0: Next, that Vision Quest. There you go.
1: No.
2: Chong's like, eh.
0: Oh, you're not about the Vision Quest life?
1: I mean, are we really going to expect it to be as good as Lanterns or even Penguin? I mean, hell, I think, I don't know. I'm still deciding whether or not I like Penguin or this better. But the quality of Marvel show outside of like Loki and maybe WandaVision, like, come on, there's no comparison between the two.
0: Yeah, but this is post those shows. That's why I have high expectations.
1: I have no expectations. This show should have came out a couple years ago.
0: Yes, I agree. I do agree.
2: I'm just locked on to you, Jong. You're not about that Vision Quest life.
1: No.
2: Well, we won't get to Vision Quest, but we will get to Lanterns today on Comic Cast. But first, as always, if you could leave us a rating or review on your podcast app of choice, that would help us continue to grow, reach more nerds. We got to get to Lanterns, episode 8, Dirt and Stars. Of course, full spoilers ahead. If you haven't watched Lanterns, the season finale, tune away for the rest of this podcast.
3: Warning. Spoiler alert. Spoiler alert. Spoiler alert.
4: You've been warned, right?
2: Lanterns ended in a little bit more of a somber way than maybe some folks expected. But, before I say anything, John, what did you think of the season finale of Lanterns?
1: Yeah, I didn't think it was going to go the way that it did. And I don't think I hate it. These two shows are completely, completely different, but I felt like the way that Shogun ended and the way that Lanterns ended was very similar to just the fact that it subverted my expectations, and also it did something that I think was pretty bold of them to do and not give John any of the green suit or his suit and leave it up in the air until we see him next. There'll be a time jump, and I think that it kind of leaves you craving for more, and there's a lot of questions to be answered.
2: Shalice, what about you?
0: I personally had I had thoughts on the, is this a spoiler or spoiler free?
2: Full spoilers. Go ahead.
0: Full spoiler. I actually teased somebody. I told somebody, man, that suit up sequence was crazy. And he just watched it this morning. I woke up to a voice message of him essentially cussing me out.
2: You menace.
0: Yeah, I was like, man, that suit up was crazy. So he messaged me like 5 minutes before the show ended. And he was like, man, I'm getting the last 5 minutes. It's about to be crazy. And then he messaged me after.
1: I hate you so much.
0: So he really was, he thought that was happening, and I didn't, which I think we all were, but because he watched it so late, I was like, oh, I think I can play with him on this. But
2: was this Najir? Did you do this to Najir?
0: No, I didn't. It's okay. Somebody from like middle school.
2: Oh, okay. Okay.
0: he's really invested in my career, as seeing things early, but this one I was like, hey, I didn't see this early. So I'm watching this with you, but since he watched it late, I had the ability to do that. I was like, yeah, the suit up scene was crazy. But, I think that part, to what you said earlier, Jong, I personally don't think this is better than, Penguin. Because of things like this, because things right when you think they're going to hit their mark, they don't. And I really thought we were eventually going to get a suit up. I did enjoy seeing Hal in the bed with the boots, because I have
2: thought that was crazy. It's not what I expected you to say.
0: That was crazy, but it was the sentimental piece was there. When he like had him say like I love you and then like dipped out on him, I thought that was great. The emotional piece. Now, would I have given that girl that money? Absolutely not. She can kick rocks. But I like the way this wrapped it up, but I do not think this should have been the end. I feel like this show should have been two more episodes long.
2: So I'm in the camp of I loved it. I personally really dug what the show did and how it wrapped things up. While it wasn't as bombastic as like episode five was. Episode five felt more like a season finale than this. This one being more, I guess, like introspective on some aspects. And I think what really like pulled me in to saying, oh, this is great. I love this absolutely, is the moment between John and Noah in the car. And, you know, they're talking about like it's John

0: that whole what is me thing, it just spoke to me so much. And I love what it did and how it blended Noah's journey of, is he a good person or not? Because he is a manhunter. He's programmed to do it. Are we destined to just be what our people in our past have deemed us to be? As we talked about with last week's episode with Hal's Jordan Boy's legacy, is he destined to just repeat what his father, his grandfather, and others have done? Is the manhunter, is Noah destined to just do what Zoe did? Is he destined to do things internally that are within him? And for him to seemingly, at least for now, fight back on that programming, I really enjoyed that aspect and how it kind of completed the story at the end of the day.
1: Yeah, I had no problems with that for sure. But I think, I wouldn't say I had a problem with it. I just think I just expected different. But what I got, I did thoroughly enjoy. The best part of this series is I love the writing, the direction, and the acting. I guess that's like all of it, but
0: just love it all.
1: I mean, I like the slow burn. I love when shows, you know, they make it a priority to tell a good story, whether it's, you know, slow or fast, but to kind of get the story correct and to make sure that you have every integral part of their identity and the characters right and do it justice is what I always look for. And this show did such a good job with that. And even with a character like Noah, who, you know, had what, two episodes, the grown up version or the one that's, you know, much, much older, we get two episodes of him, and the actor that played him, you know, nailed it. Like you were talking about in that car scene. The emotion that's on his face, the way that he takes a couple beats before answering or asking questions, or, you know, just kind of like he took a beat before he took the ring off. And like, it's small stuff like that is so vital to shows like this. And I absolutely loved it.
2: I think the pacing is great. Mm-hmm. I think the way that they kind of rolled out things little by little. I do feel like episode 6 and 7 were a little fillery to me. And then everything they kind of pushed into episode 8, I felt like could have poured into a 9. I do like the way that they kind of wrapped up the season, but I just felt like, I don't want to use the word rush, but I just really feel like it could have been spread more. We were just starting to get that soft spot for Hal. I can attest to this because now I said this on record that I thought something was fishy on the last podcast we did. I said something was fishy with Noah. I thought something was off because not so much about how he was moving, but the inclusion of him to begin with, because there was him being involved meant absolutely he didn't contribute to the story at all until it mattered. And that's why I thought I always pay attention to stuff like that. Like, I was right about homegirl being a manhunter because her casually being, Zoe being a manhunter because she casually was being at the right place, the right time. But it started to click when we realized that, Hal was at the football bleachers. And that's where I was like, okay, maybe he did, like, the sun did off him. But as we started to roll more into it, I didn't realize that, Carrie loved her son that much. And now I started to realize, okay, she might just do anything for her son. But it was a lot. It was a lot in one episode. I really would have appreciated if that had been poured into two.
0: And it's interesting how they still played with our expectations, because it's like in the course of the episode, you know, going into it, we had the feelings that it was, you know, we were talking about it last week, where it provided a new angle to, oh, did Hal actually kill himself? Did he not actually get murdered by someone? Did Carrie do it? Because he says, oh, she killed me. I don't know why she loved me, but she killed me. And Hologram was right on that. But then even in this episode, we get the Noah trying to take up and say it was him that killed Hal, not actually Carrie. The ability that the show has been able to do to like play with your expectations and still leave you like, we had thoughts of, oh, it's got to be Noah, or oh, it's got to be this character or that character. They still are able to play with you enough during the episode to where it does subvert your expectations a little bit. I did think something was up when it was like, Noah's just like, oh, I killed him. I was like, oh, okay, well, I guess that's our confirmation. No,

0: John gets it out of carry at the very end, which was, I think, as you mentioned, John, it's a testament to the writing.
1: Yeah, I was like, oh, that was easy. but you know, obviously you get to know Noah throughout. I mean, I wouldn't even say you get to know him in the episode 7, really.
0: Not really.
1: Other than the fact that you get introduced to this grown up version of him, seems like he cared a lot about, you know, people around him, his teammates and everything. And then we get a good look at his character in the final episode. And I think, you know, we get to a point where, yeah, I think John might be onto something with Noah, that he is a good person and he's, you know, trying to stand up for what he thinks is correct and right. And he's fighting that urge that is in him to become president and to have all this power and influence over Earth, or at least the United States, I guess over Earth too. But yeah, it's very, and I think I think a lot of people can relate to that as well. You have a lot of, and John was in, you know, John had that expectation put on him, with his mom and dad, mostly his mom. And he finally found himself towards the end there and became an architect. And when he had a chance to take the ring, when his mom really wanted him to take the ring, he denied it. And then finally, when he was ready to accept that, he did. And so, yeah, I, you know, obviously they share a lot of parallel between the two of them, and, you know, obviously on different sides of the coin. But yeah, I really do love that dynamic between the two of them, and also like the internal struggle that he feels, that, it was all fantastic and great. Yo,
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0: potato, a huge sausage, not like Damaris. 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
3: What do you think, Shalice, about the journey that John goes on in this final bit where it really is him taking up the mantle now?
4: Yeah, I genuinely believe that the way that they approached him having various, I guess, chapters of his life, like dynamics maybe, or relationships, like whether, you know, be with his brothers or his parents, then with Hal, like there was so much to explore every aspect of him. I mean, we even got to see like sample of the romantic aspect of him. But I think his journey was well displayed, and this was very clearly about him the whole time. I know a lot of people are, you know, sad that, from what it appears, that Hal really is gone. But I think that they did a really good job at kind of giving a good platform for us to go forward with John. I did kind of find it a little odd to bring in Guy out of the blue just for that little, you know, banter. And like, that's it. Like, I don't know. I feel like when they did the trailers for this, Guy was in a lot more of the footage to where it wasn't making you think or wasn't leading you to believe that he was only going to appear in like two episodes. But because they did introduce him in these scenes, I think it's going to lead, I really think it's going to lead to John being in Man of Tomorrow a lot more.
3: It, like him being the main Green Lantern rather than Guy being as featured in it as maybe it was initially.
4: Maybe, yeah, or they work together. I'm still trying to piece together because I know that they introduced Guy. So it's like, you're not going to just have, okay, we got it from here, but maybe they work together, in some capacity. But I think a lot of the conversation has been that Aaron Pierre is in this movie. I just can't see them both either they're working together or, Nathan Fillion isn't in it as much because I can't see y'all having two Green Lanterns in a Superman movie. Like it's not about Green Lantern. They had a whole series now. Like now we're going back to Superman, but I can see him being maybe the main one, and maybe he takes on too much and has to go to Guy for some advice. Cause he's trained, but he's still like not fully set in the role for a while. So he's going to have some speed bumps along the way, I think.
5: I do think one of the main reasons that he, and Nathan Fillion may not appear in Man of Tomorrow that much is because, and I think James Gunn spoke on this, why he wasn't involved in Lanterns too much is because of his shooting schedule the commitment that he has with the show, The Rookie, which is a network show, and it, you know, network shows have a lot of demand on when
3: they're shooting a lot.
5: Yeah, they shoot a lot. They shoot like, I don't know, 20, I'm guessing like 18 to 20 episodes a year. So I think part of it has to do with that, and which would make sense why they would do that to, what's it called, to Guy, is to make him more of a, you know, rest of the sector Lantern other than Earth, which makes a lot of sense. So yeah, I think that's probably a good workaround to you having one Lantern in that show, but also, you know, keep Nathan Fillion around.
3: And also, like in that scene with Guy, it's establishing like John's not going to just listen to the Guardians all, just everything they say. He's going to do things his way because Guy is just a yes man, corporate guy, worried about branding, is just focused on things like that and not necessarily the best of heroes. He does the right thing, of course, in like, in Superman, but he still is kind of a douche. So John establishing himself here on Earth is, I think, important. But also I wonder if it's since Guy, he basically sends him like, go handle the rest of the sector. I got Earth. I wonder if Guy will become like the messenger about Brainiac, unless he is just dispatched by Brainiac in some way. Like maybe it's along those lines of, now that he's in space, he'll be the first one to engage with Brainiac and come telling Superman and the rest of the group what's happening. Also, I wonder what happens to his spot in the Justice Gang. Does he get it? We need more tryouts now.
5: Yeah, I mean, that John is not a Justice Gang. I would imagine not a Justice Gang person. He didn't even like having a partner.
3: No, yeah,
5: or train under somebody. So John is definitely a solo guy and kind of shunned away the Guardians. And there's going to be a spot to fill within the Justice Gang.
4: So I don't know, Aaron's demeanor doesn't really fit, like his version of Green Lantern doesn't really fit the Nicholas Holt and the David Corn Sweat. I don't know, it's a little bit more like toned down. Maybe, hey, things could change. I don't know what year they're going to set Man of Tomorrow in. But I do know that him and Hawk Girl are supposed to have a thing, right? Like that's mm-hmm, supposed to be. Mm-hmm. So I wonder if they're going to explore that. But at the same time, as you know, men and women are winning because we're going to have David Corenswet and Aaron Pierre in the same movie. And I'm all for that. But I also hope that this is David's movie at the end of the day. I hope that this is very much a Superman movie. Mm-hmm. I don't want it to turn into what Civil War turned into, because Civil War was like a mini Avengers movie, although it was a Captain America film. So I hope that the story still runs with Superman at the core of it and not get so distracted by the other characters to where it starts to feel like we're forming some sort of, like you said, Justice Gang.
3: maybe a league of some kind.
5: You know who I can see being part of the Justice Gang? Peacemaker.
4: Yeah. Mm-hmm.
3: Yeah.
5: That's
4: absolutely
5: that's your fill in there.
3: He finally gets a callback.
5: yeah, exactly.
3: Well, as soon as he gets off that one planet, there's a whole thing.
4: Crazy. I am so ready for Peacemaker next season.
3: We'll see. Once we eventually get it at some point. I don't know when we'll get it, but we'll see. I do hope at the end of the day it is about Superman, but I do like that what John would bring into that. Like, Superman is such a, you know, good boy. Like, as we established, Boy Scout, all this and that, it's punk rock to be nice and all. John is going to be the straight man, the dry humor. Like, he's going to be the perfect, I think, like, he's going to fill the perfect role in that movie. In how they utilize him because of his dry humor, I think it's going to work very well when he bounces off of like Superman and David Cornsweet and all that.
5: Oh, David Cornsweet is corny. Or that Superman is yes. is like very, you know, oh, gee, golly.
3: Yeah.
5: I think it's going to work very, very well. That dynamic.
3: Hey, you're listening to Comic Cast on ESPN 97.5. 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
3: I did want to ask y'all what y'all thought of John's new lantern oath at the end of the day when he goes to use the lantern that Sinestro has made. He says, quote, "In brightest day, in darkest night, I'll embrace my fear. I'll do what's right. I choose this ring. I choose this fight in service to this lantern's light." What did y'all think of the switch up to the lantern oath?
4: That boy dropped a remix and had me thinking he was doing a yellow lantern oath for a second. I thought it was a different oath and I was like, is there not just one? But yeah, I didn't know that that was an option. Again, me being so DC removed.
5: Now, they have diverged away from a core source material. There are parts of the lore that embrace the fear, but also use, like they were doing in the show where, you know, it's not about being afraid. It's about, what is it? It's okay to be afraid of, I forget what exactly he said, but basically overcoming your fear and using that, right? So, there are instances in the comics where that comes up and they use that to will the might of the Green Lantern. The way that he constructed the lantern seemingly can open up a door for a Yellow Lantern, or at least it sets up a Sinestro maybe forging a lantern out of fear and escaping that way and maybe forging a ring as well. I don't think his lantern is going to make him a yellow lantern at all. I think that's just maybe a red herring and is just kind of showing you that the willpower can overpower fear. And I think that's kind of like what the metaphor was there, showing that in the lantern. But the entire series, you know, at least this entire season was him basically becoming an, you know, shedding old skin and becoming his own person, whether it be with his mom and dad, brothers, whether it be with Hal, and now with the lantern and the oath, and just kind of forging his own identity and path. And I think that was a perfect little conclusion to that, kind of showing you visually that yes, becoming your own person and in your own becoming your own Green Lantern, and also choosing your own path and not having to listen to the Guardians or obey the Guardians is something different and new and a path that John setting out for himself. So I like that little touch.
4: I do. I like the making it of his own, but because I was so removed from like knowing what the authentic way of doing it, either people are going to love that they're taking this approach of like trying to make this about, hey, we're customizing this to what we want to put out there instead of going like tit for tat with the source material. I don't mind that they haven't done anything in this show that I didn't really care for. There wasn't like a overly like, what do they call it right now when people are changing genders and changing ethnicities and things like that?
5: Like gender bending?
4: Yeah, like things like that. Like what they're mad about, like with Snape, like things like when he turned Snape into like a black dude. Like I like that there wasn't much of that drama that took away from the show at hand. Like it was just a very like thorough, this is a story we're telling, either get with it or don't. I like that approach. And it worked. It was a gamble. It worked. It could have upset a lot of people, but then again, the 14 Green Lantern fans are in the world. We're going to be happy with the way this turned out anyway, because a lot of people didn't like the movie. I will go on record and say that James and I watched Green Lantern, the Ryan Reynolds film, like maybe 3 weeks ago, and that was not a bad movie.
3: Whoa.
4: It was not a bad movie. Whoa. I'm sitting there and I'm like, y'all, this really isn't that bad. Like, did I care for Peter Skarsgård as a villain? I did not, but that was not a bad movie.
5: I mean, that was Ryan Reynolds as Deadpool cosplaying as Green Lantern.
4: But he wasn't overly goofy. Like, there wasn't a lot of comedic moments to where he was doing too much. And that's where I was, I watched that movie, like, I wasn't in the realm of what I'm in now, deeply into film, but that time I loved movies and I'm just watching them. But now that I got to try to dissect it, I didn't find much wrong. I literally sat there every time, every like 30 minutes. I'm like, okay, well, I'm trying to figure out why we hated this movie so much. It wasn't a bad movie.
3: Shalice, we're going to have a Green Lantern intervention at some point. We're going to have this longer discussion.
4: It wasn't bad.
3: No. But before we move on too far away from Lanterns, the thing I wanted to highlight was Tom King dropped a bar at the end of this episode in the after show.
5: Oh, yeah. I wrote this down, too.
3: Yes, because he dropped a bar. Because as we've talked about, you know, the show does tweak things a little bit. And I think the embracement of it's okay to be scared. Like, you can't be just completely fearless. Like, there is a human part of you that it's okay to have some fear to it. You just can't let it debilitate you in some ways. And as I think you mentioned it, Jong, maybe that's the route Sinestro goes with, possibly developing a yellow ring and yellow lantern. That's how he probably gets off that planet. And then, you know, we go from there. But John is embracing different things, and he's embracing a little bit of everything. And he customized the ring to fit him best. And that's why he doesn't take the ring in 2016, why it takes a while for him to actually become the John Stewart, where he's not just following the Guardians and he's not just doing his own thing, just all crazy like. But Tom King dropped the bar of lanterns are cops, John Stewart's a superhero. And that, I think that goes back to what Guy Gardner, that little situation or confrontation discussion, I guess, between the two of them. Cause Guy is just going to follow what the Guardians tell him to do. John is going to challenge them, but at the same time do what's right, which I love that interpretation of it. I think it's a great way to make John Stewart stand out. And I'm glad at the end of the day they took this approach. And, you know, going back to our discussion about older superheroes and all that, I don't love it for all these characters, but I do think it really works strongly here. And I love what they did to make it John Stewart being the superhero that we all have known maybe from the comics or known from the animated series, but to now finally have him go on this journey in live action, I thought that was phenomenal. I love what Tom King said at the end.
5: Yeah, I wrote that down too. I don't write much things down. A lot of it is, you know, off the top of my head. But when he said lanterns are cops, John's a superhero, I was like, that one. And I knew when you said what Tom King said, I was like, I know exactly where we're going with this. That's a perfect way to, if you're going to write the way that you did for the season, that is a perfect way to put it. John is his own individual. He is becoming put down Guy a little bit there, where he's saying lanterns are cops. Guy has a boss and all that. And John's a superhero. John really doesn't have anybody to report to. He's his own, you know, he's his own boss. And so I was like, oh, that kind of establishes John as puts him on a pedestal above all the other lanterns, right? Like, so he kind of like says, hey, like, this is our chosen, or at least he's our chosen lantern for Earth, and he's our protector for this planet. I really do like the fact that they made him feel special.
3: 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Now, coming up next is a special closeout to the show, because our friend Shalice Williams of Real Movie Junkie, who you've heard on this podcast, she had a chance to sit down with director Bassam Tariq, the director behind the new Mahershala Ali film, Your Mother, Your Mother, Your Mother, the film that is set here in Houston, Texas. She had a chance to sit down with him for an interview to talk about the film, having it set in Houston, and so many other.
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16: 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As I mentioned right before we went to break last segment, we're going to close out the show a little bit differently this week because Shalice Williams of Real Movie Junkie, who you've been hearing on this podcast so far talking Lanterns with Jong and I, she had a chance to sit down with director Bassam Tariq, the director behind the new film Your Mother, Your Mother, Your Mother, starring Mahershala Ali, Giancarlo Esposito, John Cho, and Tramiel Tillman. That film is releasing this Friday. So what better way to close out this issue than to hear her conversation with the director, Bassam Tariq. It's a fascinating interview also because Bassam grew up in Houston. So there's a lot of Houston ties to this new film. So enjoy this conversation with Shalice and Bassam.
17: Thank you so much for taking the time to speak with me today.
18: Oh, really? It's my honor.
17: Well, I had the experience of watching this at TIFF. So I got to see this in an audience full of people who are in Canada. They're not from Houston. So
18: which one did you go to? Did you go to the press one?
17: I went to the premiere. Oh. Yeah, that was top priority for me. I had to go to the premiere because this was like, found out it was based in Houston. I was like, I have to be there. It's top tier priority. So skipped a lot of stuff because I was like, I have to be there.
18: Oh, thank you.
17: So I want to ask you, what was your experience like? What do you feel was more nerve wracking or had more pressure, premiering in another country or premiering in your own home city?
18: Wow. So today's our premiere in Houston. I am really nervous about it here in certain ways. Actually, I'll be honest. I'm more nervous over there.
17: Okay.
18: I'm going to be real honest because there's so much love in Houston. Mm-hmm. The city has helped me grow in so many ways. It's challenged me. It's gave me this film. And I think so many people that will be there tonight are kind of like, you know, my friends and my family. So it'll be like a lot of love. Whereas I think at TIFF, at that moment, there was a lot of hype and it was really scary. And I think the other part, about that screening, as incredible as it was the sound was a little off.
17: Was it?
18: Yeah. I mean, I felt,
17: I was in the orchestra level.
18: Oh, you found it fine? Yeah. Okay. Mm-hmm. Cool. Okay. That makes me happy to hear. But yeah, maybe I'm just like nitpicky, but it's not a real theater. You know what I mean? It's like not a cinema. It's a place to watch like
17: opera.
18: Opera and stuff. But so tonight we're watching it in a real theater made for a cinematic experience. So that makes me excited. And also like Houston will just, this film's got, it's like brimming with Houston in it. Mm-hmm. So it's like people will see themselves in it in a way that I think we haven't seen.
17: I'm excited to get to that because 100% audibly let out a hell yeah when I heard Hillcroft because I'm so familiar with the street, but I also worked on Hillcroft. But it's so different watching this in a theater where nobody, for the most part, is from Houston.
18: Yeah.
17: So I'm just like, hell yeah. People are like, what else? Like, I know that street. Like, oh, nice. I can imagine what people feel like when they're in watching movies that are from New York or California. So thank you so much for throwing like an actual street name in there. So, of course, we want to talk about Mahershala. I love his performance. I think he was so captivating anytime he was on the screen.
18: Yeah.
17: So can you talk to me about y'all's working relationship and how he fit into Tariq?
18: He is a phenomenal collaborator, somebody that is through and through, like, very much always attuned to what the character needs. Mm-hmm. And he's always there to service the story, and it's never about him. Right. And what I mean is that when he shows up on set, he's also very generous to the other actors. Because I think sometimes actors, particularly when you're number one on the call sheet, you're leading the, you're leading the cast.
17: Right.
18: So you've got to bring a generosity to everybody that you're sitting across from, or everyone that you have, anyone that you have a scene against. So anyone that's performing really well that day, it's because he is being as open enough to allow them to bring their best. So I think that's where it really makes a massive difference. And I'm so happy I had like a co-captain with me in that level.
17: Yeah. And I'm glad you brought up the cast because that was my next question. They were so phenomenal. I mean, you have like A-list talent. Of course, we have John Chu doing exactly what I never thought I'd see him doing, but he's phenomenal. We have Giancarlo. We have Tramell. Like everyone's just so great. Can you talk to me about how you assembled this particular cast?
18: Me and my producer, Lucan To, he is just the phenomenal, he's Chinese-Malaysian dude from Ireland. It's a really weird mix, but he's an amazing dude, and he just has great taste. So as we were building this out, and we're like, well, what if we go there? What if we do this? What if we do that? I think it all started to come together on its own in such a beautiful way, where these were all like, all these guys were my first pick. So Giancarlo Esposito, I was like, man, is he going to really do it? Yeah. Like, he's so busy. The dude is always filming something. But he read the script, and he's like, I'm going to carve something out to make this work. So he was traveling from Saudi Arabia doing this other movie, I think like Six Dogs or something like that. And then he was doing something else somewhere else, and then he had to go somewhere to Paris. Like, but he figured out a way to make this movie work. Mm-hmm. And this film wouldn't be what it is without him. And even with Tramell, for the few scenes that he's in, he adds such a weight, and he's like, kind of slapping the shit out of his brother, being like, what the hell are you doing?
17: Yeah.
18: You know? And John Cho, of course, like, John Cho, of course, is amazing, but I didn't expect him to do what he did because in the beginning, I was a little like, I'll meet him. I'm not sure if he's right for this. But then right when I met him, he just was so intelligent. Mm-hmm. And the way he looked at character and the way he did things, that it made me do a deep dive into his work. And I realized in everything that he's played, he always makes great choices. Mm-hmm. Even if the film can be a bit like, oh, I don't know if that's like a great film, he's always great in it. Yeah. And that shows to me that this is a man that's not phoning it in. Mm-hmm. He always gives a shit in whatever he's doing.
17: He had probably my favorite getup. So one of my co-parts, Michael Carroll, we also host a show called Comic Cast on 97.5 here in Houston. And he wanted to talk specifically about John Cho's character, the dressing up of the Western, the dressing up of the grill. Like, can you talk to me about your inspiration for that and how important it was to have those staples in a Houston-based film?
18: Yes. So Johnny Dang, shout out to Johnny Dang.
17: I knew it. We knew it. We knew it, Michael. We knew it.
18: See, Johnny Dang, because like, how do we bring out Houston? Like, the other thing was, I wanted him to be, what's your background, by the way, if you mind?
17: Black and Japanese.
18: Whoa, yeah. Amazing. That's so crazy. That's so cool.
17: So random, but like what you said about the friend from Ireland, yeah. I speak Spanish, so it throws people off, but when they're like, you're from Houston, oh, it makes sense.
18: Yes.
17: Anything's possible in Houston.
18: Yeah, yeah. Even your accent's really cool. Like, you got a mix of so much going on.
17: That's yeah, a lot great. Of y'all. Houston? Yeah, are you from born Houston? And raised. Wow. That's why I'm yes. super excited about this movie. Yeah, it's
18: yeah.
17: awesome.
18: So crazy, yeah. So with John Cho. So John Cho was in Houston from the age of six, like, and then he moved out. His dad used to be a pastor.
17: Did not
18: in
17: know
18: Houston.
17: That.
18: Yeah, in Houston. Cool. Yep. So, but when we were building out this character, my mind, before I even had like John Cho, I knew I wanted him to either be Vietnamese or Korean.
17: Okay.
18: Because I wanted somebody, this is going to sound kind of weird, but I wanted like a colonized Asian or you'd be
17: Indian. Which what we have here for
18: yes.
17: sure. Yeah.
18: Yeah. So, or people that a lot of the communities that are here are refugees that have resettled. And then with the trauma or whatever that they're dealing with, they then try to hold on to different religions or different, like, or even their own practices. And a lot of them end up going in the military because they feel like they want to be American as they can be. And then a lot of them get jaded in the military. And like, so I wanted John Cho to, his character, Pastor Juan, to have had these experiences, but to find a calling in faith. John Cho asked me a question. He goes, is this man a charlatan or does he really believe? I'm like, no, this man deeply believes.
17: Okay.
18: He is like a real believer.
17: That's a good question.
18: And that's important to me. And then, sorry, just to say about wardrobe, the other thing is like his, as y'all may know, that sometimes when somebody passes away, they make these beautiful airbrushed shout outs and things to people. So he did that for his mother in the back, like, so because his mother had died. So his final outfit, you'll see there's a picture of an Asian woman, a Korean mom. And it says something like Umma or whatever in the back.
17: In the movie?
18: In the movie. You'll see it in the back. If you watch it, I don't know if you're coming tonight to the screen.
17: Yeah, right? No, I'm seeing it again. I've had friends that want to see it now. Like, I'll go with you. Like, I love this movie.
18: Great.
17: Yeah.
18: Oh, thank you. So you'll be there tonight?
17: No, tonight I can't go.
18: Okay, great.
17: I can't
18: great.
17: Go. But I have friends that want to go. So it's like three of us. So it was like odd to go. Like, I can go with two, but I can't go with three. So
18: great. But when you go watch his last getup, you'll nototice an airbrushed picture of his mother on the back of his
17: I didn't get up to go to the bathroom. Now I'm thinking, how did I miss that? We're talking on the big finale,
18: yeah,
17: right?
18: Yeah, yeah, you'll see it now.
17: Okay. I'm so excited to see it again because there's gonna be things that I miss that I know for sure. So another question from Michael was, a lot of comedic moments landed every time. It was a perfect blend with the family drama feel in those moments. How did you find that balance, making sure it was serious but still had the realistic family funny moments?
18: That was tough, but it came from just being a dad and knowing that like it's funny and it's also absurd, and like even the hunt for breast milk is like hilarious.
17: It was crazy. That's a crazy addition.
18: But it's also just, you know, real.
17: It was super real, and I feel like that was a level that I wasn't expecting. Like the stress of having to find that is crazy, but it was awesome. Very unique. So nice touch adding that.
18: Thank you.
17: The shots. I have to talk about the scenery.
18: Yeah.
17: Finding those scenes, there were so many things I recognized, and I was wondering, was there any particular shot that you added that you grew up and you recognized, like, I have to throw this into my film?
18: Thank you for asking that. I'm so happy you asked me that, because no one else other than someone from Houston I would ask that, and I can tell you exactly what I wanted to add. I wanted to make sure that Southwest Houston, Derry, Ashford was going to be shown, Bissonnette, that area, because I spent so much of my early youth there, just walking those streets, like being bored on those streets, and just being in the back of a car on those streets. So I wanted to make sure that that area from Bissonnette, Derry, Ashford was around. And then also I went into the apartment complex that when we first moved to Houston, we went inside there because the gates never closed. And we just started filming inside to make sure to get that apartment complex also in there, because it just felt like, because we filmed a lot of the movie in Atlanta, but Atlanta didn't have the apartment complex look that I wanted, that I feel that called for, that the film called for. And I knew exactly what I wanted. So we came back for that apartment.
17: I love that. I grew up on OC and like Gessner, I feel like that area. I went to that area. So seeing some of those things reminded me like, yeah, if I ever did a movie, I'm throwing those in there for sure.
18: Yeah, great.
17: And so I'm going to shift a little bit. Of course, I know you're bombarded with the Blade question, so we won't go there. But I love that we got this out of y'all's working relationship. But I would love to see a Houston comic book character on screen. So with that being said, I wanted to know, have you ever, like, has there ever been any conversation with maybe bringing a Kane Parker, a Scarlet Spider, to screen? Because there was a Houston run of that comic, and I still would love to see you do something like that.
18: I've heard of the Houston Spider-Man. I don't know much about it, mm-hmm. but was it a good run? Was it good?
17: It was in 2012 and it was 25 episodes. Sorry, 25 issues. Yeah. And I want to go back and revisit that as an adult, but I was like, if anybody's going to do it, I'd love to see you do that.
18: You know, it's funny. I would love to read it. I haven't read it. I remember my brother's a huge comic book guy and he reads everything. And, I just got into Absolute Batman. I don't know if you've heard
17: Yes.
18: It's pretty damn good.
17: I'm trying to get into Hush.
18: Oh, Hush
17: yeah.
18: is great.
17: I've heard it was great. So I was like, yeah, I have to do that.
18: I think the thing about Batman generally about some like rich 1%er beating up like poor people, it's like, that. But no, really, sorry for cussing. But like, no, really, it's like, what's this rich white dude that's like a 1%er that like could just basically give all his money to everybody and it would be okay.
17: Yeah.
18: But instead, he's going to go beat up people that are like mentally ill. It's kind of up when you think about it. But Absolute Batman flips that story and he himself is an orphan that grew up in the hood. And
17: really?
18: Yeah.
17: Okay.
18: So he's a poor Batman.
17: Okay.
18: So it feels really cool. So that's like, so it's a complete flip because I think that's what comic books have to do. They need to speak to the moment that we're actually in. Mm-hmm. And I think this Absolute series is flipping it because for that time it was fine. Mm-hmm. But now we don't believe in some benevolent person saving us. We believe that it's the everyday people that are going to rise up and do some real exciting things. Mm-hmm. You know, so I think that's the age that we're in. So I want to see more comic books like that. And I think Kane Parker might be similar to that.
17: I think so too. I think that's a possibility.
18: And I think that's why I love Houston, because the reason why so many people move here from different parts of the country is because a working class person here can have an apartment with two bathrooms.
17: I have friends that have shoeboxes in New York, so I understand that.
18: Yeah, but that was the thing. We moved here. We had two bathrooms. Mm-hmm. Like, whoa, that changed our lives.
17: Yeah.
18: You know what I mean? We felt rich.
17: Yeah.
18: So we had a pool in our apartment complex.
17: Yeah.
18: We're like, wow. And then there was a washer and dryer in the apartment complex. We're like, that's crazy.
17: It was like bare necessities now.
18: Yeah, yeah. A food disposal like thing. You know what I mean? Like you could turn on a button and then this thing in the sink. You're like, that's crazy.
17: Yeah.
18: So for me, it's like I love that, like those little amenities. So whenever anyone like talks smack about Houston, like particularly happens, like, oh, Houston's so gross. It's like, shut up.
17: Where are they coming from?
18: Yeah. Like, are you some real rich dude that can like live wherever you want?
17: Yeah.
18: It's like, sure, go do that. But like the reason why many people come here is so they can have some dignity and live with really basic things. Like, you know, it's like, that's the thing where it's like, I want my kids to have their own bathroom and me and my wife to have our own, you know, it's like that. Yeah. So it's very basic, but you know,
17: it's crazy you say that because I feel like it, while it seems basic, it's also like you don't realize those necessities until you don't have them. So
18: yes.
17: Very valid point. Well, I very much appreciate your time. This is a phenomenal movie. I'm glad I got to experience it somewhere where I was an only, so it wasn't like everyone cheering. I'm like, I'm excited to see me represented on screen. So thank you so
18: thank
17: much
18: you so
17: for bringing
18: much.
17: This to the screen. I
18: thank
17: appreciate
18: you so much
17: it.
18: For coming
17: thank
18: a
17: you for your time.
18: And thank you for being here.
17: Of course.
16: 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We greatly appreciate it. 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Not only that, but make sure to go follow Shalice Williams and her outlet Real Movie Junkie across social media like on YouTube, TikTok, Instagram, Threads, Facebook, all the places. That way you can actually watch. You don't have to just listen to her interview. You can also watch her interview with director Bassam Tariq of the new film, Your Mother, Your Mother, Your Mother, starring Mahershala Ali. You can watch that film as it's releasing this week. And go follow Shalice on social media at Hey Shalice. That's HeyChalice. And follow her outlet, Real Movie Junkie, R-E-E-L Movie Junkie, like on YouTube. So you can watch the full discussion right now. All right, that's going to do it for me. I am done talking. I am tired. My vocal cords are like tapping out right now. Coming up next is the Mike Elko Show here on ESPN 97.5. 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
31: 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All right, I guess I'm going to switch the backup and see if that... On the backup, Charles, if you can hear me. Check 1-2, 1-2. Oh, wait, that's, Come on, man. You should be hearing something now. Something coming back. What is going on?

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2: We welcome you to Rudy's, 504 Harvey Road, College Station. 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The Fighting Texas Aggies moved to 3-2 with a 34-7 win over Arkansas. They will take on Missouri on Saturday, and that will be at 11 o'clock, 9 o'clock with our Specs 12th Man Tailgate Show. The Aggies and the Missouri Tigers, who are ranked number 14, and taking on the Aggies. That'll be an ABC game and all along the network. With the head coach of the Fighting Texas Aggies, Mike Elko. Howdy, my friends.
3: Howdy. I'm now probably part of the production team, apparently.
2: You might be.
3: You came on a little hot today.
2: It was.
3: And we didn't have a lot of spatial awareness because the people in the front row were trying to tell you, but nobody noticed. Mm-hmm. We had a lot of head down and going on. And,
2: Yeah. Just waiting. We're going to teach you how to invoice.
3: Yeah.
2: Because Monday, apparently, you're taking over the media, is what you
3: said. That's not what I said. So again, this is where this stuff is beautiful, because I love how we take these snippets and we run with them.
2: Yeah.
3: I didn't say I was taking over the media. I simply suggested that we should live in a world where all of the outside opinions don't come into our building, because I don't know that anybody who picks up a phone has a ton of experience in the world of football. I think that's more what I was trying to imply by that statement. Not that I know more about football than the entire world, which, you know, is how, you know, this world works.
2: Lou Holtz said a long time ago, when you start listening to the fans in the stands, you end up sitting with them.
3: That's usually how it works. That's usually how it works. Yeah. And I say this all the time. I've said this a lot to people. I think this rings true for coaching. Like, if you meet a lawyer, there's always this natural assumption that they know more about the law than you do. If you meet a banker or an investment banker, it's always, hey, can you give me a stock tip? Like, you must know something I don't know. If you introduce yourself as a football coach, the immediate response is, I know football too. And that's just usually how it works in the world of football.
2: So. Absolutely. Let's get back to that win, because I always love to talk with you about your players of the week. And I'm going to start with special teams, not just for this team, but for the SEC, David Alano.
3: Yeah.
2: It's the special teamer of the week.
3: Yeah, it was good. It was good to see him. So it's funny. So I didn't want to tell this story because I didn't want to jinx him. But one of the reasons why he left Illinois was philosophically they didn't believe in kicking 50-plus field goals. And so when he came to us without distance on his resume, but with distance in his leg and on film. And so we thought he was an elite kicker. We thought he had a big leg. He had shown it a bunch in training camp. He had shown it a bunch in practice. It was great to get him out there and give him an opportunity to put it on display. And, you know, 2 for 2 from over 50 is that's pretty good.
2: I think I jokingly said the second one that was just 50 was the chip shot.
3: Well, for sure. I'll tell you, the way he drilled the 57-yarder, it looked like it would have been good from about 65.
2: Agreed.
3: He hit it into the net. And there was a little breeze, but it wasn't that big of a breeze.
2: No.
3: So he's been really, really strong for us. And obviously that's really important for us as we head into the big chunk of SEC play.
2: Ninth longest in program history. First of that distance since 99. Terrence Kitchens.
3: First in this century.
2: How about
3: first
2: that?
3: First time in this century we
2: Randy,
3: hit one of that
2: I was remembering Randy had hit 55 and Daniel LaCamera had hit some, but 57 stood out for that one.
3: Well, it gave me pause. Somebody asked me about it in the post-game presser. It gave me pause because – like we were trying to figure out how the wind was blowing.
2: Oh.
3: And what I want to do is put the, because it was so swirling.
2: Yeah.
3: Like the whole half, it just was swirling. And in the moment, like I was trying to figure out, and I honestly called timeout to try to figure out like which way the wind was actually going to affect the ball.
2: Yeah.
3: And and we kind of settled on, all right, at this moment, it feels like it's going to be okay. It's going to be behind it a little bit. And so we trotted him out there and gave him a shot at it. But what I didn't want to do is have him go out there and find out that the swirling wind was swirling it back in his face, because that probably would have been a little ugly.
2: But that's the boomerang. You get the field goal at the end of the second quarter, you get the ball to start the third quarter, and a terrific drive. That's a momentum builder, isn't
3: it? Yeah, and I think it's a critical part. I think a lot of people miss that part of the game. Like, everybody wants you to go fast at the end of the half, right? It's like everybody just wants you to just go, right? Like, oh, you gotta be aggressive and run it. But the whole goal for me in an end of half drill is that you have the ball last, because that's how you steal possessions. And so, you know, you're trying to maneuver it where you give yourself the best chance at a touchdown for sure, but you also ensure that the other team doesn't get the ball back. And that one was really tricky because they had three timeouts. And anytime the other team has three timeouts, it's really tricky because you want to run enough clock without cutting your drive short, but also without, like, throwing three straight incompletions and giving them the ball with a minute 50 and three timeouts. And so, we didn't execute it quite the way I wanted to, but we were able to get it down close enough to at least give us a shot.
2: But that was a critical three and out. It gave you that minute 58, right?
3: Yeah, so we got the three and out. Then we got the 3-4 half. Obviously, the huge momentum on the long kick came out, put the touchdown drive together, and then the fourth down stop. And so I think, you know, those sequence of plays obviously tilted it very much in our favor.
2: Player of the week on offense was KJ Edwards, who's so much fun to watch run.
3: Yeah, he is. He's really coming into his own. He's getting more and more confident, more and more comfortable. And so, we were able to get him loose a little bit, and obviously had the long run for the touchdown, and then was able to, you know, I think the one thing that's probably the most impressive to me about him is his ability to create runs of 3 and 4 yards sometimes, you know, because he's got a little bit of a diminutive frame, and he's not the biggest kid in the world. And so, you know, when you hand him the ball on the 3-yard line and he gets behind his pads and gets into a small space and is able to get the 3-yard run, that's as impressive to me even as him getting around the edge and using his speed and going. And so

0: when he went out to practice every day, there was one SEC football player on the field. And when he played a game on a Friday night, there was usually one, maybe two SEC football players on the field. And then he makes this jump to five SEC players at his position, right? Plus all the other ones, plus the linemen, plus the linebacker. And so, like, the jump is so large, you know, in terms of what it actually takes to be successful, you know, whereas in high school, he can take an inside zone and, you know, miss his aiming point by five steps and use his speed and athleticism and go for 80, and no one even notices that his initial aiming point was really bad, right? You can't do those things in college, especially in this conference, and get away with it. And so I think that's the learning curve for these young guys that are really talented, is like, how can I play the game in a way that I don't become robotic, obviously, because I'm very skilled, but like that I'm able to allow my talent to show and shine the way I want it to. And that was Lamont.
1: Yeah.
0: And certainly the process that KJ is going through. And it's good. It's good to see them start to understand it, start to kind of have success, which then creates confidence, which creates enhanced success, and it kind of snowballs, and it's a really cool thing to see.
1: Do you find yourself that players like that also are sponges and want more information?
0: Yeah, once they start to understand it all, right? Mm-hmm. there's a point at which, like, it always goes, it's kind of a very similar process always with talented freshmen, right? First of all, they're just talented. And they just, they're looking, look at me, I'm talented, how come I'm not getting more opportunities? And then they start to understand when they get into live situations, like, whoa, okay, this is going a lot faster than I thought it would. This isn't as easy as I thought it was. These people I'm going against are talented. Also, like, you start to understand it, and then it's like, okay, then there's that, like, initial shock to the system of, like, whoa, okay, how do I get better? And then at some point, they start to understand what it takes to function and execute at a really high level, and then they start having success, and they start kind of figuring out that that's the code, right? And, oh, okay, that's the code to me becoming what I want to become. And then at that point, it gets supercharged, right? Because they're very competitive, they're very hungry to have success, and they've now kind of figured out the path, and now it's like, how fast can I run down that path to kind of develop and grow to the level that I want to.
1: Different players get on that path at different stages,
0: for sure.
1: Correct?
0: Absolutely. And that's why, like, everyone always asks me in recruiting, like, you know, and I'm honest with kids, like, you know, well, I want to start as a freshman. Like, what determines who starts as a freshman? I'm like, man, so many things. Like, why don't you have a seat, get comfortable, get your feet up, and, like, we'll kind of go over the litany of things that'll kind of determine how good and how quick you can actually go out and play the way your skills and talent would allow you to play. And so,
1: head coach of the Fighting Texas Aggies, he's Mike Elko. It's the Aggie Football Hour. 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
2: 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It's the Aggie Football Hour with Mike Elko. 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And more of the players that we get to focus, the players of the week, Taufik Byard.
3: Yeah.
2: Taufik gives you not just depth. You can have depth, and they can just be guys, or you could have talent, and he's one. And I loved when he talked earlier this week. We'll hear from him as well during the bridge. He loves Chance Collins, by the way, and I know you do too.
3: Yeah.
2: But he loves how now Dalton Brooks, Marcus Radcliffe, they are the guys that they have no problem having a question asked of them, and this is how we do it. It's funny, we talked to Dalton today for snap count tomorrow. I said, Dalton, that was you. You were the guy answered. He goes, that was me talking to Damani Richardson out right on the field. I said, now you're the experienced guy and you're the veteran guy. So important to have that, isn't it?
3: Yeah, for sure. And that's what you want to build. And we obviously are continuing to try to build it to the level and the degrees that it needs to get built. But, you know, Taufik's a kid who's come in and has really embraced what we're trying to do and what we're all about. Obviously, he's talented. He came into a situation where there were two returning starters. And that's always interesting to see how you fit into that, and it's been cool to see the relationship build and the connections build, and them guys kind of cheer for each other and root for each other's success, and so it's been good. It's obviously good getting him healthy. He hasn't really been healthy for a long period of time since we had him, and so it's good that he's now finally healthy and playing at the level that we thought he could.
2: Yeah, he was saying dinged in the spring and dinged in the fall, and it's almost like getting an extra perk. Like, you can't trade yet in college, right?
3: Yeah,
2: you can't trade
3: probably
2: yet.
3: Next week. They'll probably change the rules
2: on that.
3: New rule next week.
2: But that's nice to be able to add to a team when a player gets healthy, doesn't
3: it? Yeah, and we've got, you know, there's a handful of guys like that are still kind of going through some minor health things, and you know, you got Damian Sanford still, and obviously him trying to get back and get right. Taufik's in that situation, and so it's good to just kind of see them get healthier each week. It's important for us.
2: It seems every week you have nothing but praise for TJ Searcy, and I know some people would look at the numbers and say, well, why? You know exactly the type of disruption he has. And would you also speak to how he can play outside and inside, and how that doesn't help you just on Saturdays? That's going to help TJ on Sundays, is it not?
3: No, for sure. I think he's got a lot of flexibility in what he can do at the next level from a system standpoint, whether it's a 3-4 inside 4-eye or whether he's a 4-3 outside end. And he's really physical in the run game. He's really hard to move. He holds a really, really firm edge. And I think those things are really, really important in the game of football. And you know, he's added some value in the pass rush. He's been able to put some pressure on the quarterback. We're still searching for a little bit more, but he's been doing a really nice job in his opportunities. And then he has the ability to go inside and rush a little bit on third down too. And so, just a really versatile player who I think is kind of one of the unsung heroes when we're playing well.
2: Not sure KJ Jackson knew it was TJ that was running him down on that play, but he covered an awful lot of yards.
3: So it's funny, we talked earlier about those GPS trackers that track speeds. He actually set a personal record for speed on that play, running him down. And so, you know, when you're motivated in game to go do something physically, you can sometimes find another level, and he did. He was like, showed up, I think, at 102% of his top speed. So, yeah, it was pretty cool.
2: Fantastic. Your offensive lineman, Wilkin Formby, who started this season as your right tackle, now the right guard. We talked about Lamont Rogers is there. Trovon Ball moves to the left side. This was explained to me a while ago. Jimbo told me this when he was talking about Kenyon Green. You can only keep so many offensive linemen in the NFL. You can only have so many defensive linemen to play inside, outside, multiple positions. Again, you need Wilkin for Saturdays. I totally understand that. But to play tackle, guard, that versatility will do nothing but help him as well, will it not?
3: No, for sure. And you can look at a kid like Trey Zune as another example of that situation. And I think it's really cool, the conversations that we had with Wilk, because obviously we brought Wilkin here, and one of the main things in terms of getting him here was the opportunity to go to tackle and play tackle. And I think had he not been playing well at tackle, like it would have been a, you know, hey, Wilk, listen, you're moving inside. Yeah. Like, I don't really care what you think. You're not playing well. This one was a little bit more about like, hey, like, I know you're doing a nice job at tackle, but like, we really think this young kid's going to be really good. And we think our best five has him at right tackle and you at right guard. Like, kind of, what do you think? And he was like, Coach, whatever we got to do to win, I'm in, and let's do it. And so, you know, we hadn't really played him much at guard. Like, we do move guys around, mm-hmm. But we didn't really see that because we were still trying to figure out between the three of them who were going to be the tackles and who was going to solidify that tackle spot. And so we hadn't moved him much, so he hadn't really played a ton. And so, obviously, he has before at Alabama, and so – you know, going in there in a really short period of time, picking it up, getting it rolling with it, you know, and then just kind of jumping at the opportunity to do it. I thought all of that was just a really, really cool sign by that kid.
2: Lamont Rogers got a chance to meet with the media earlier in the week. My favorite line from him is what he likes about being offensive lineman is I get to hit people and not get in trouble.
3: Yeah.
2: You like that for an offensive lineman, yeah. Don't you?
3: No, he's such a cool kid. He is, and I'm glad that he's having success. I'm glad that he was able to go out and get in the media. I think you know, he'll get more and more comfortable in those settings the more opportunities he gets to do it. And you know, just from, you know, small town Mississippi kid who moves to Mesquite, who's been through a lot of stuff with his family and, like, you know, just has really overcome a lot, has a great support system, but has had some hardships that he's had to really go through that you really wouldn't wish on a lot of young people. And you know, to see him come here is kind of like a really reserved, and he still was a little bit in his interview,
2: yes,
3: but like,
2: yes,
3: a really reserved, shy, like, can't get a ton of words out of him type of kid to now, like, much more vocal when him and I interact and you see him in the hallways and those types of things, and now starting to move forward and getting into the media,
2: yeah,
3: and obviously having success. It's just, it's that growth from young people that is really one of the things that moves you as a college coach. And it's just, it's cool to see him have worked as hard as he had, been through everything he's been through, have the success that he's having, and you know, kind of getting some people to notice it is pretty cool for him.
2: He reminds me of the way you described him on Monday of being the total athlete, right? He had played basketball. It reminds me of Demetrius Crownover, right?
3: A little bit.
2: An athlete.
3: Yeah, a little bit. And yeah, and I think, you know, such a powerful kid.
2: Mm-hmm.
3: Like, and that's the thing about him. Like, Demetrius kind of grew into the position. Lamont grew into the position fundamentally,
2: mm,
3: right? Like, he was always a big kid, and, you know, so you'd see these clips even on scout team where it'd be like, okay, he got under that kid, and, you know, he took, you know, whether it was you know, Cassius Howell or TJ or, mm-hmm, Hayes, whoever from last year's roster, and he'd be like, oh my gosh, Lamont just moved that kid 5 yards. and that's just, he was always capable of that. And so you always knew, like, when this thing slows down, like, this kid's got a chance to be a really good one. And, you know, he's kind of slowing down for him a little bit. He's getting out there. He's getting his feet wet. And obviously making his first start at LSU in a game that didn't go great for us, obviously. But I do think he was one of the few bright spots in it. And so it's good to see him continue to get better.
2: Could he be a people mover like Chase Basantis, who you say, have always said, is one of the strongest people you've ever been,
3: yeah,
2: around?
3: And it's different because, like, Chase is physically strong, right? And that's what allowed him to do it. Lamont has this, like, you know, a little bit of God, not that he hasn't worked really hard,
2: yeah,
3: but like a little bit of this God given explosiveness,
2: yeah,
3: that, like, you know, he can kind of walk down the hall and kind of like bump into you and move you. And so it's like, I don't know that he's going to lift and be as strong as Chase, but he moves people in a very similar way. It's good to see.
2: The way he talks about early playing reminded me of a story that I heard when Cam Dewberry had to go in at Alabama a couple years ago, and he came off the field and he was like, whoo, this game is fast, right? And I think Jimbo said to him, it better slow down quick for you.
3: Yeah, yeah.
2: You know what I mean? But was that, like, it wasn't in a, oh, I'm not ready for this. It was like,
3: no,
2: there was a lot of the excitement, like, oh, the, and he was thrilled to be in that moment, and
3: no,
2: he was ready to be called on.
3: It's what we were talking about in the beginning a little bit, right? It's like they're sitting on the bench going, ah, I should be out there. I don't know why they're not giving me a chance. I'd be just fine until they get out there. And then it's like, whoa, okay, I'm at a four-way traffic stop, and no one's stopping. And got this. I'll catch up. You know, it's that kind of that.
2: That's
3: feeling.
2: A great description of football, yeah, in a nutshell.
3: Yeah,
2: it's exactly right. And middle linebackers like to be right in the middle.
3: Right in the middle.
2: Of all the traffic.
3: In every different way.
2: He is, yeah, head coach Mike Elko, Fighting Texas Aggies, coming off the 34-0.
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2: 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I waited way too long in this hour to tell you that Carol has checked in.
3: Oh.
2: Yeah.
3: Hey, Mom.
2: And Aunt Joanne.
3: Sorry, Mom. I had to call Andrew on the way over here, so I'll call you tomorrow.
2: Oh, it's going to get me in trouble now, right? Nope, Aunt Joanne had a birthday last week.
3: Yeah.
2: Didn't realize it was after they were all here last week.
3: Yeah.
2: We just said happy birthday to her.
3: Well, I sadly wasn't aware of that either. Okay. I have a hard time. There's too many aunts to keep all of their birthdays straight
2: they were
3: in my head.
2: And they were all here, right? Yeah. Did they stay with you, or did
3: no?
2: They stay?
3: So we have a place in Slocum Hill, mm-hmm. Slocum Hill Drive, over in Mission Ranch. Sorry, couldn't think of the name of it. Over in Mission Ranch, so,
2: yeah.
3: That's kind of where they stay when they come into town.
2: You're a little busy that week.
3: I was a little busy.
2: Getting that win against Arkansas. Smithville's checked in. Navasota, Flatonia, Hawaii, Disneyland, and howdy from the Italy A&M Club in Tuscany. Last Wednesday was our son's wedding. He's the Fighting Texas Aggie class of 22.
3: Awesome. Congratulations. Yeah,
2: outstanding. Ryan, he'd be listening again on Saturday. So thank you all for checking in, as we always do. I always like to tell everybody, Scout Team of the Week, Ryan Burton, Samu Muala, as long as Peyton Gay. That's important to you as well, getting those scout team names, but also the performances from them, correct?
3: Yeah, for sure. And I think it's always a steady balance of, like, some kids in those groups who are just, you know, the proverbial Aggies and given everything they have to do whatever they can to help the team. And then, you know, sometimes it's a young budding player who, you know, we think is going to potentially become a name that maybe is the defensive player of the week one day. You know, Lamont Rogers was a scout team player of the week last year at some point, and, you know, now he's progressing to maybe being an offensive lineman of the week. And Samu, I think, fits into that. You know, a really high motor kid who's really taking advantage of opportunities to go out there and work against two SEC tackles every day. And, you know, I love it when kids embrace the challenge of what we're trying to do. And I think, you know, we're a little different in what we let the scout kids do, because we want them to feel as though they're able to play. And so they don't just have to go out there and get blocked by the left tackle. Like, they can go out there and actually beat the left tackle and sack the quarterback. And that creates the motivation that you're looking for.
2: And you need that look.
3: Yeah, you for sure need the look, and there's a difference between, and you know, this is just me as a head coach, and you know, I think some of my coaches don't agree with this, but you know, they just got to deal with it, because that's the title I have now, I guess. But it's cool to get the look, and like you can take one step, and the kid can just kind of walk into a block and get blocked, and like, all right, cool, you got the look, but like that's not what it's going to feel like on Saturday at all. And in order to keep the kids motivated to give the look properly, you have to let them have success. You can't just like, hey, we need you to go as hard as you can and fail every play. Like, there's only so long the human mind can do that. And so you got to let them play. And so we try to let them play as much as we can.
2: 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The Bridge is next. We hear from Taufik Byard and Lamont Rogers. 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
15: Taufik Byard, number 4. I had a lot of schools to go to coming out of this portal. And, you know, A&M, when I talked to Coach Elko, he sat me down and told me that I'm going to have to earn a spot. Nothing's going to be given to me. I already know the track record of this defense. Brought a lot of safeties in the league. You know, it was very versatile, very multiple. You're going to be asked to do different things, asked to cover, asked to play the deep third, asked to play the hook, blitz, guard tight end. You know, it's multiple, and that's, you know, it kind of complements my play. So communication, you know, that was the biggest thing. The plays we let up versus LSU, the plays we let up versus Kentucky were all our fault. We didn't communicate. We didn't see this guy do this. We didn't see this guy do that. So, you know, we went on there on last week on Wednesday. You know, we watched it as a team, as a defensive back. We got everything, all the X's and O's ironed out, so we were ready to go against Arkansas. I can do it all in pass coverage. You know, man to man on tight end. I can play the deep third. I can play the half. I can play the hook. I can do whatever, you know, the coaches ask me. I guess the hard hitting is what I do best. You know, I can do it all in pass coverage. It's always good to have bodies, you know, that can play. Me and Chance, you know, guys that are new to coming in this program, you know, sitting behind Rat and Brooks, you know, those guys have been in the system for 2-3 years now. They know the ins and outs and everything. And me asked Marcus a question. He was always been very helpful. Asking Daughter a question, he's been very helpful. And Chance did a great job, you know, being a young guy coming up, being a sponge, really, and gravitating all the information. Austin Simmons, we got to put pressure on this guy. He's real comfortable back there. He does a great job of looking and scanning the whole field. You know, we have to get pressure on him, make him uncomfortable, get him off his spot, move him around. If he just sits there and pat the ball all day and looks for a receiver, it's going to be a long day. So we got to put pressure.
16: Lamont Rogers, number 79.
17: I've just been playing physical.
12: having a different mindset at practice, really just dominate everybody. They seen it in me that I'm the guy for the job. Just the extra film, the film I've been watching, just going in and asking questions more, knowing the game plan, knowing the execution, just knowing my assignment. I've seen a lot of growth. Football just became so much like simpler. Things not as fast. Everything is just my pace. It's always that first snap of the game. After you get them jitters out, it's just go time after that. You know what I'm saying? I'm a football player, and, you know, I just love the game. What I love about football is just it's a unity sport. It's a sport that involves 11 guys with really a whole roster. You know what I'm saying? We need an offense and a defense. I find football very fun, and every time I get on the field, it just excites me. I can go hit somebody and not get in trouble for it. We just have a mindset just to bully people, you know what I'm saying? We want to just dominate the run, and Coach Elko put a challenge on us as an O-line unit. We want to beat the challenge. That's what we've been harping on. I'm comfortable in playing all positions. I'm the type of guy, if the team needs something, I'll be that guy. That's how I am for sure.
2: Hit somebody and not get in trouble for it. Might be my favorite line from Lamont Rogers. 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So that will be out, the Texas A&M Athletics YouTube page. Much more to come. It's the Aggie Football Hour with Mike Elko. 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
2: 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Rudy's, 504 Harvey Road here in College Station. Wrapping up talking about the win over Arkansas last Saturday, 34-7. And one of the names that came up that reminded me that you have talked about him time and again, and there have been different roles than just wide receiver for T.K. Norman. You talked this past week about him being in the slot, but earlier this season, he's one of those, what do you need from me? I'm going to fill that in. And that has all come to fruition through the first 5 weeks of this season, for especially for him.
3: Yeah, it was good to see him step up. You know, obviously Mario was banged up last week and wasn't able to really – give us what Mario's usually capable of giving us. And when that happens, you need players to step in. And, you know, we always talk about being ready for your moment when your moment comes. And I thought TK did a really, really nice job of that. And so there was a chance, and he kind of stepped through it and certainly made two or three plays in the game that were very impactful for us.
2: How important was Dalton Brooks' interception very early?
3: Yeah, I thought it was really big from a momentum standpoint. You know, obviously coming off of the two losses, you know, positive momentum was something we really wanted and really tried to get. And, you know, they took the ball first, and so that first drive was going to be really, really important. And for us to not only get a stop but also get an interception to create positive field position for the offense, I thought was really big.
2: You talked about all the things that you need to do to win, and you're big on third down conversions, offense and defense, staying on the field, getting off the field, the turnovers. But the points off turnovers, Mike, has been so important. You get the interception and you score. I want to say it's 41-3 are the points off turn. You're not only getting them, but you're making the other teams pay, which is huge. It's a nice next step for this team. Like you said early in the season, how do you get more interceptions? Catch the ball. Well, Dalton did that, and he can run.
3: Yeah, and then, Ray didn't, just for the record.
2: Ray didn't. But that's importance of that momentum shift and then getting even more momentum by getting six out of that. And the red zone you talked about.
3: Yeah, yeah. It's all of those things combining. But, we do. We spend a lot of time on what are the factors that make the difference in winning football games. You know, there's so many stats you can look at, so many things, and you could always find something you're doing well and point to that, or something you're doing poorly and point to that, whichever side of the ledger you want to be on with those things. But, we constantly focus on the same areas, right? And then turnover margin is a big piece of it. Touchdowns in the red zone is a big piece of it. And so when you combine getting a turnover, scoring a touchdown in the red zone, right? That whole thing just combines to be a really, really good play.
2: And then that stop on defense, it's not a turnover, but we call it a turnover on downs.
3: Yeah.
2: It could be a turnover, but really a momentum. And you've always said anytime there is a turnover in a red zone, you guys as a staff count that as two.
3: Yeah, for sure. And because I think, again, anytime you take points off the board, yeah, those are big things for sure.
2: Did you see the identity? Did you see this team play to the identity that you want to see them play to?
3: We played to the identity we needed to for that game.
2: Right.
3: I just think that's kind of where we are right now is we've got to figure out what's it taking. It's almost like survive in advance right now with where we are. And so, that's what it took to get through Arkansas, and now we've got to formulate a plan and do what we've got to do to get through Missouri on the road. And obviously it's a really, really talented team and a really big challenge for us moving forward.
2: You were asked on Monday, joy or relief? And to me, it immediately hit me that joy is the process. Relief is just the result.
3: Yeah, a little bit. And I hate that word because I don't know. Would you ever feel relief if you accomplished something in your life? Like, I don't know. Hey, you got married. Did you feel relieved that you finally found someone who was willing to walk you down the aisle? Or were you joyful that you met somebody that you wanted to spend the rest of your life with? Like, that's literally how I feel that question is. No, I'm not. I'm happy. Like, we won a football game. I'm happy. I'm not relieved. I didn't spend the whole 3.5 hours on the sideline going, I hope we don't lose. I hope we don't lose. I hope we don't lose. I hope we don't lose. I don't know. I don't understand my question.
2: Yeah. Yeah.
3: And I got asked it like 6 different times, yeah. 8 different ways. And I don't quite get it.
2: If you needed to see joy, look how the team reacted at the end of the half after the field goal.
3: No, it's all about what are you focused on and what is the noise that you're allowing? That's why I answered it the way I did. And again, I think everybody gets offended when I say things like this because I don't know why, but they just do. But relief would literally mean you are allowing outside opinions to impact your thought processes, right? Like that's what you would be relieved about. Like, oh, okay, cool. Finally, social media will be nice to me this week. Like, that's literally what the relief would be. And, I just don't care. And I'm trying to create an organization and a team that just doesn't care about those things. Like, care about each other, care about the moment, care about doing what you want to do. Like, obviously, we care about winning, but, we should be really, really happy when we win and really disappointed when we lose and always reflecting and trying to grow. Like that's what the thought process of a high-level competitive athlete should be. Mm-hmm. And that's what we're trying to create.
2: We will turn our attention to the next opponent for the Aggies. That is Missouri, Saturday at 11 on...
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2: 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That will be at 11 o'clock. The Specs 12th Man tailgate show comes your way at 9. The kickoff show at 10:30. The kick will be just after 11. ABC and all along the Texas A&M Sports Network. And the 12th Man app. Of course, this is a question from a Shields, but it is from Leah Shields. Will Will Lee be providing a Carolina Panthers blanket to any receivers this year?
3: Oh, gosh. Okay. So can we finally put the bow on this story?
2: Sure.
3: So just so we're all on the same page, without a doubt, unquestionably, I believe that blanket was provided by Coach Eli Drinkowitz to his wide receiver. So I can't say that I know that for a fact, because I would never do that. But I have a very, very strong belief, and when I have strong beliefs, usually I'm right, that's where that whole thing came from. So, no, I don't think Will Lee will be providing any blankets anytime soon, although that was a pretty funny thing that lasted for quite some time.
2: I found it interesting. You had Will Lee for 2 years, and no one threw to his side. They threw to Dez Rick's side, and now Dez is becoming a guy they don't want to throw to his side any longer either. Which is just fine.
3: Right? Yeah, no, it's good. And honestly, it'll be a huge challenge this week because, you know, the quarterback's playing at a really, really elite level, and they've got some really, really talented skill kids. And so you know, our secondary will be challenged on a really high level to go out there and perform this weekend. And so that's going to be a big key to this game is can we get the quarterback a little bit more uncomfortable than Florida was able to, because if he can stay in the rhythm he was in against Florida, they're going to be a really, really hard team to beat.
2: Yeah, you had I remember you saying last year about their defense, you thought their front four was as good as anybody.
3: Yeah, I did. And I think, you know, I think they do a really, really good job on defense. I think they're They're really well coached. They're really physical. They do a really good job of stopping the run. Huge turnover here in the Oklahoma-Texas A&M volleyball game.
2: We have a whole bunch of 2-2s going on right now.
3: If you're hearing the crowd cheering in the background, it's because we've had an overview or an overturn of a replay. And so this will be Texas A&M serving. Oklahoma has match point number 2. Yeah. Here in the fifth set,
2: two sets apiece, and the Rays and Yankees are a 2-2.
3: Yeah, Rays. Well, that's not important right now to the Aggie fans, right?
2: Gotcha. So, that is to you.
3: Yeah, well, to me, but I'm not important. The Aggie fans are more important. Oh, and then after all of that, you know, this girl cheats and sneaks one in. I don't think that was a legal hit, if you're asking me.
2: This girl cheats. So I was just going to say, it has your name up there, so that's why it's kind of important.
3: Yeah.
2: The Aggie Football Hour, Mike Elko.
3: Where do you want to go? When do you want to go after that?
2: I'm not sure. I've been known to jump the track an awful lot when it comes. No, but with Missouri, it's something that he has done for a long time. There at Missouri, always has a good team, competitive team, using the portal very well. You've talked about, like, earlier Missouri State, how that is a program investing. You're saying that now in Missouri, are you not, now that the stadium is finished and things like that?
3: Yeah,
2: but you have to in the SEC, do you not, Mike?
3: Well, for sure. This is for sure big boy football.
2: Yeah.
3: And everybody has things, and everybody has things they can sell, and everybody has talent, and everyone has NFL players on their roster. And so every week is competitive. Every week is a huge challenge. And, you know, again, I think this one, you know, they're a really, really well-coached team. They're really physical. They stop the run really well. They've established the run really well, and they've got a quarterback who's playing lights out. And so I think you've got a lot of big challenges in this one for us.
2: If you don't mind me borrowing something that you said at practice, because I'm going to change the words now.
3: Are you going to take out all the cuss words? Is that your plan?
2: Yeah, all of them. Yeah. The running joke is I asked you about complimentary football. I know what you said on that field, and I know what I said on the air are two very different things.
3: Yeah.
2: But I'm going to replace the word respond with attack.
3: Yeah.
2: I really like the way you said that today. It's a good mindset.
3: No, for sure. And you know, we're just trying to get – I think one of the things that happens as you kind of go through some of the struggles is like this feeling of like, oh, I thought it was going to go this way, and it's not, so what is my response, right? And sometimes the response is nervousness. Sometimes the response is uneasiness. You become a little bit more unsured. And I think what we've been trying to focus on is, like, our response when things don't go the way we want them to has got to be to attack the next moment.
2: Mm-hmm.
3: Like, whatever the next moment is, go attack it. And I think that's what we've tried to live on as we try to dig ourselves out of this hole that we put ourselves in, which is like, okay, what can we attack now? We can attack Wednesday's practice. Like today we can attack Wednesday's practice. That's all we can do. That's the only thing we can control. It's the only thing we can affect. It's the only thing in front of us that we have the ability to impact at this moment. And so let's go do that, right? And we've just tried to take this 6-foot and 6-inch in front of your face approach to how to improve and get better and ultimately try to get back to where we want to be, but we can only control what we can control, right? And so now it's have a great Wednesday night and rest and recover so that we can have a great Thursday morning practice and just keep attacking. And if you do that, you know, that's what gives you a chance.
2: So when you say write the next chapter, do you mean sentence by sentence that win that first snap, then win the next snap?
3: Well, no, I think we talked about that a little bit in a bigger picture. I think a lot of people tried to write the book on the season after 4 games, and that's not a season. The season is 12 games. And so I think one of the things that we've talked about is the first chapter of the book, September, didn't go the way we wanted to go, but there's a lot left in this book that we get a chance to write. And let's go out there and let's try to write the rest of this book in a way that is a little bit more indicative of who we are and what we're about and the work that we put into this thing. And let's see if we can change how this story ends relative to maybe what some people think is going to be the ending.
2: And this team is the authors, correct?
3: Yeah, they have control over it. They have the power to go do what they want to do. And again, how do you do it, right? And we talk a lot about that. Like there's a big difference in this world between like, I want different results. I want this. I want to play better. I want to win. Or actually having a plan and trying to implement a plan to go accomplish it. And I think we've just tried to become really plan-oriented, really attack-oriented, really like micro-focused on what we can actually control, what are the things that we can improve and get better at, and then just keep attacking. And that's, again, that's what you can do. That's what you can control. That's all you can control. Stay together, stay with each other, stay with the people in this building, and let's go attack this thing and see where we can get to.
2: One more segment of the Aggie Football Hour with Mike Elko. 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
2: Wrapping up this edition of the Aggie Football Hour with Mike Elko. 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
3: 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You've got to try to create some turnovers yourself and give yourself some opportunities. I think, again, always, but you know, in particular with how good they are at it, the line of scrimmage is going to matter. You know, we were able to get out of there last year without winning the line of scrimmage, and I don't know that you can bank on that. You know, we got a couple critical turnovers, and that helped us last year. I think we've got to do a much better job of establishing a run game more consistently and obviously stopping them from running the football. And I think all of that stuff will play a huge role.
2: Absolutely. Thank you so much, my friend.
3: No, I appreciate you. It's great. Appreciate everybody coming out. Appreciate your support as always. Appreciate our interest in Texas A&M volleyball. I'm right behind you. I don't know why we keep doing this show in conjunction with those games, but we'll work on that as we move forward. So thank you all. Gig 'em.
2: Mike Elko, head coach, fighting Texas Aggies, the Aggies, and the Missouri Tigers. That will be at 11 o'clock on Saturday. 9 o'clock with the Specs 12th Man Tailgate Show, 10:30 with the kickoff show. Giovanni Heater and Shea Walker have the tailgate show. Dave, Will, and I from Columbia at 10:30 on the kickoff show. My thanks to Charles Mintz, who's the producer of the Aggie Football Hour, as well as Aggie Football. Kevin Menchow is our engineer, Michael Garcia, as well, here at Rudy's. A reminder that 12th Man Memories, the official experiences program of Texas A&M Athletics, it's a program that features facility tours, 50-yard line photos, field access before and during the game, up-close opportunities with the team introduction, and much, much more. You can get one of those spots, grab them while they're still available at 12thman.com/memories. And a reminder that the Pulse comes your way. 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Dave, Will, and I, 10:30 on the kickoff show. 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I'm Andrew Monaco. Thanks and gig 'em. 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
1: Matt Hill, Stories from the Summits of Sport, a collection of this man's ESPN work, is available on Tuesday, September 22nd. So 3 weeks from today, wherever you get your books is where you can get Seth Wickersham's newest book, Beyond That Hill. And so you're saying this is just a collection of stories from your quarter century of work with ESPN that have not made it in any of your pieces or works, or and this, you're sort of hoovering up all the good stuff and putting it in a book.
2: It's an essentials. And so, you know, and I think that, like, what you try to do with something like that is, you know, you're not only trying to give the readers, you know, your best stories, but, you know, you're trying to reflect, you know, how sports and maybe even the country has changed so that the book has a point. Right. And so, you know, there's stories that I've done on people like Kobe Bryant or Tom Brady. There's stories that Don Van Natta and I did in there that, you know, especially our Goodell Jerry Jones story from 2017. I think of all the ones we've done, that one is the one that, you know, I'm proudest of. There's just a ton of great backstory to that one. And
1: like what?
2: Well, remember, so that was the fall of 17, and it was a tough year for the league. Remember, President Trump in his first term was coming after the Kneelers. They were scrambling. You know, Don and I had that piece of reporting from Bob McNair. You can't have the inmates running the prison. I mean, it was a tough fall. And in the middle of it, Jerry Jones was threatening to sue the NFL to block Rodgers' contract extension. And it was a cold war between two of the most powerful people in sports. And, you know, we felt like we could tell a really insidery story about that one. And we just have a ton of colorful reporting in that story. But I'll never forget, the story was about to go to print, and I was driving from New York to Connecticut, and I got a call from Don, and he said he had just gotten off the phone with an impeccable source who said at the beginning of the year there was this phone call with Roger Goodell, Jerry Jones, and Jeff Pasch, who was the league's general counsel.
1: Right.
2: And it was about Zeke Elliott, when they were going to tell Jerry that Zeke was suspended, which Jerry was surprised about, to put it mildly.
1: Oh, he was pissed.
2: He was,
1: I remember,
2: so upset.
1: That. Right.
2: And the source said, we're not at liberty to say what happened, but there was some colorful language, and you guys should try to figure out what was said. And so we're both working the phones, and we end up learning that, you know, Roger and Jeff tell Jerry about Zeke's suspension. Jerry, you know, got very upset, and he says, you know, you think Bob Kraft came after you hard. Bob Kraft is blank compared to what I'm going to do to you. And, you know, the process of gathering that reporting and getting it into print and showing readers a deeper look at the sport that, you know, look, I think people love football most and know about it the least. That was our goal with that story and all of our stories. And that was a particularly fun one.
1: So out of the names of the folks that you have in here, my goodness, Mahomes, Brady, Kobe, just the name four. Who is the most fierce competitor that you've come across? Whether it was gleaning something from the interview with him or her, or stories that were told by others about this subject.
2: That's a great, I mean, once you get to a certain level of the uber competitors, obviously Brady. I think, you know, I first met Tom, you know, so I was hired in 2000. He graduated from Michigan in 2000. Fall of 2001, I'm getting my first kind of shot to go write big feature stories for ESPN. They send me to Foxborough to write about this young guy who's coming on well and playing well in relief of Bledsoe, and then we'll probably go back to the bench. And so I meet with Brady. This is like October of 01. He's wearing like a gray sweatsuit and a backpack. He looks like a junior at Michigan. And I'll never forget, he said, you know, football's always come really easy to me. And, you know, at the time, we were both young men kind of getting our career breaks at the same time. And I didn't have the perspective to understand what he was saying then. But I think that, like, anytime he says something like that, he means it to the bottom of his soul. And I think that, like, the intensity that the fire within him compared to other people, I think, is pretty unique. And I mean, that's not like a groundbreaking statement. There's
1: when you're comparing it to somebody like Kobe, though, right? I mean,
2: yeah, Kobe was motivated, but Kobe was different, obviously, because he had the spotlight on him being a first round pick from the beginning, and so he had something to kind of live up to. Whereas Brady was under the radar for a bit,
1: and also at Michigan had a share time with Drew Henson, mm-hmm. and he showed up after Greasy won the national championship, mm-hmm. so he had those big shoes to fill. And I guess Kobe was a massive prep star in Philadelphia.
2: He was.
1: You know?
2: I think Brady just, you know, the little things he said over the years that you look back on and you think, those were the clues. You know, football's always come easy to me. It doesn't mean that he never had to work at it, because he obviously worked his tail off. But I think that, like, those are the things where he had, like, an innate sense of the game, and he kind of took to it in a special way that, in retrospect, you kind of see those little moments as lore or little clues. And another one happened, like, about a decade later. I was in his living room, and he says, you know, my first 10 years in the league have prepared me for my last 10. And I was like, what? Like, this dude is just saying he's going to play 20 years? And, you know, I didn't take it. You know, I took him at his word, but I didn't think he would do it. I thought that was an admirable goal. I think he did okay on that.
1: Well, and then also you could make the case his last 10 were better than his first 10.
2: Huge case.
1: Or at least his last 10 will be better than anybody's 10.
2: He was a complete...
1: You know, mostly, you know, obviously mostly.
2: Yeah.
1: But the way that he finished, mm-hmm. as a 40-year-old,
2: mm-hmm.
1: his stats, I mean, you're seeing Rodgers attempt it now. I mean, Breeze barely cracked his 40s before, mm-hmm. you know, he retired. You know, you're looking at the league right now, and the only comparison you could make is to somebody who is in your book, Beyond That Hill, and Mahomes.
2: Yeah.
1: Because Mahomes has, in his 20s, surpassed Brady in his 20s. Now comes the hard part,
2: yep.
1: to try and stay with Brady, right?
2: And there's so many things that have to go right. You know, when Brady was in his mid-30s, Belichick, and this is in the book, Belichick presented a study to Kraft that showed how quarterbacks tail off, mm-hmm. after their mid-30s. And he kind of used it as justification as why we're going to draft Jimmy Garoppolo and we're going to start this transition plan. And obviously Brady outlasted Garoppolo. And the story that's in the book is about the last days of the Patriot way, when Belichick and Kraft finally parted ways. But one of the things that Kraft told a confidant, because Belichick had obviously opened the door for Brady to leave after the 19th season, and Brady walked right out and goes and wins a Super Bowl. And Kraft says, you know, Bill told me he couldn't play anymore. And then he goes out and wins an effing Super Bowl. I mean, can you imagine, like, you know, Kraft and Belichick have been through a lot together, but can you imagine, you know, saying that to your boss and your boss having that, having to watch Tom Brady win a Super Bowl as a Tampa Bay Buck?
1: That's tough, but in retrospect, if you really want to, let's be real about it, wouldn't you say Brady had a better chance to win a Super Bowl in Tampa in that one season than staying put with the roster that the Patriots had around him at that point in time? Chris, you're also an expert,
3: yeah,
1: on this subject.
3: 100%, yeah.
1: Right?
3: Yeah.
1: You know what I mean? So
3: that 2019 Patriots team was not equipped to win.
1: Even with Brady playing at the top of his game, I don't...
3: I mean, they lost at home in the wild card.
2: They did.
1: Yeah, I didn't see it, but Belichick commissioned a report, or it landed on his desk?
2: No, he kind of did it internally and saying, you know, this is why we're going to make this pick. We're looking at a quarterback, and we'll look to, you know, set up a transition.
1: Uh-huh.
2: Obviously, that all came to a head during the 2017 season, and, you know, Jimmy was surprised everybody with that trade when he was moved to San Francisco. But again, you know, Brady's a fascinating guy because, unlike almost any unique athlete, his body outlasted his will for football, which is almost every time it's the other way around.
1: No doubt about it. No doubt about it. But he's also, you know, living through it, living it on still, mm-hmm. as a broadcaster.

0: the story about Mahomes that's in there, I mean, it's a long story about, you know, how he came to be. And I had like three sentences in there about how he liked to put ketchup on steak, and that took off. Like, that became the buzzworthy thing for, like, I want to say our guy, Peter Schaefer, or Peter Schrager was talking about it on Good Morning Football. I want to say like 2 weeks after the fact.
1: Right.
0: I think the most interesting thing about Mahomes is how different he is from Brady in a couple essential ways. Obviously, they have an incredible innate drive where they're running for a finish line that doesn't really exist. I mean, they're competing only against themselves. But Mahomes was under the radar in Texas as a quarterback. And it seems staggeringly ridiculous to think about right now, but it's true. And, you know, they have the Elite 11 regionals, which are like the high school showcase. And then if you do well enough, you go down the road and you're in the Elite 11 nationals. And he didn't qualify for the regional. Patrick Mahomes, with that skill set, didn't qualify in Texas. And I asked him about it, wondering if, like, that was the cliched chip on his shoulder. You hear it with Tom all the time, talking about how UCLA pulled their scholarship and USC, you know, ended up not wanting him and, you know, dropping to the sixth round. And he was so level-headed about it. He goes, no, you know, East Texas isn't really known for quarterbacks, and I was kind of lost. I was more known for baseball, and that was that. And I thought that was interesting because where his greatness comes from, and really, you know, the subtext of the book is, like, where greatness comes from and what the price of it is, I thought was so much different than Tom's. I mean, they overlap. The Venn diagrams overlap. But the thing that I think Jordan kind of brought to the culture of finding slights and nurturing them and inventing them at times, that was never the case with him. I think that he's someone who's always been running his own race, and, you know, it's worked out well for him.
1: Well, I mean, this year, you want to continue the Brady analogy in terms of a career. In the middle of his two dynastic runs, Brady blew out his knee and had to come back from that.
0: Mm-hmm.
1: And I will see if Mahomes has another dynastic run in him, but he's coming back from a knee injury. And, you know, you're hearing how, you know, and Jeremy Fowler's, you know, I guess top tens. Mahomes isn't number one on that list. Everyone's overlooking the Chiefs potentially, maybe for good reason.
0: Mm-hmm.
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1: Our radio audience has returned. Will Forte is here. We just saw a clip of Coyote versus Acme in theaters nationwide this Friday, August 28th. John Cena was already on in support of this a few weeks ago. And it's the live action, the animation, and just everything. It looks amazing. It looks so great to see this on the screen. And, of course, so many folks of, you know, our generation will remember Roger Rabbit and things like that. And it kind of has a similar feel to that.
2: Yeah, obviously. Big shoes to fill, obviously, like that. You know, that's the top of the heap when it comes to the mixture of live action and animation. And so that, you know, we were just trying to do something that lived up to these wonderful Looney Tunes characters that we grew up loving. And, you know, the whole thing was just made with such love and respect for Looney Tunes. So we're really excited by how it turned out.
1: Okay, yeah. And Cena's just a great human.
2: He's so good. Right? And it's really fun to watch him work. He just is. He's got these really long chunks of dialogue. Mm-hmm. And I've never seen him chunk anything. He's so prepared, and then he's also a really gifted improviser. So he can slip in some incredibly funny dialogue seamlessly into this written word and get right back into the next thing he's supposed to say. And I don't have that talent. Like, I can maybe every once in a while think of something funny to say, but then I'll chunk it when I'm trying to get right back into the prepared dialogue.
1: Man, he's veering into your lane, and you say he has skill set that you're...
2: Oh, he's amazing. I actually learned a lot from him.
1: What about wrestling? Can you get in his lane?
2: He knows that I'm very, very strong and powerful.
1: You can
2: have
1: do that.
2: Yeah.
1: You
2: can. Wily moves, pun intended. Yeah.
1: Look at you, man. Yeah, obviously.
2: Thank God we're in a different weight class, right?
1: Yeah. Otherwise, you'd have to teach him a lesson.
2: Exactly.
1: Understood. And just acting with not... Like, how did you do this? Like... We just saw you holding up an Acme rocket in your hands.
2: Yeah.
1: And an evidence box that looked real that was put on the table by, you know, Wile E. Coyote. How did you pull this sort of stuff off?
2: A lot of that stuff is pretty easy. Like the rocket skates, you're just holding a pair of blades or something, right?
1: Okay.
2: So they can just animate over it. But there are some very intricate things. Like there's... Yeah. A scene in here where an animated piano falls onto a car, an actual car, and smashes the car. So you just seeing how they implode the car, and you have to do so many different takes, and then they composite the shots, and you can actually see there on the day how it's going to work. And it was so fun. But like, actually, when we're talking to a character, it's a different story. 'Cause like, there's a traditional thing where you just hold a tennis ball on the end of a stick. So you know where the character's eyes are.
1: Yes.
2: Well, Dave Green, the director, had this really smart thing. He took this guy, this iconic puppeteer, Dave Barclay, who like did Jabba the Hutt and Yoda and all the Fraggle Rock characters, just a ton of stuff. Uh-huh. And he had a Wile E. Coyote puppet. So during rehearsals, we would move around with that puppet, and he would be able to be as expressive as Wile E. is. And it, you know, by the time we got to shooting the scene with the tennis ball, you really kind of knew what Wile E. was going to do.
1: So someone else is holding the stick with the tennis ball, obviously, while you're at it.
2: Yes. Yeah. Or sometimes it's just like a little pole with a tennis ball on it.
1: Dude. Just when you thought, it's cool. So high tech and all that stuff. It's just a tennis ball.
2: Oh, yeah.
1: At the end of the day. Sometimes it's simple as that.
2: Yeah.
1: Coyote versus Acme, available in theaters nationwide this Friday, August 28th. It's been a while since you've been here. Are you still a fan of the Raiders? Are we still in on this?
2: I'll be honest. I was a little upset by them moving to Las Vegas.
1: Right.
2: I was born in Oakland. You know, my A's have done it too. So it's tough to take, but they're still my team.
1: Yes.
2: I haven't moved off of them, but it's just a little different not having them be in Oakland.
1: Yeah.
2: And that's how I felt when they went to Los Angeles too, back in the day, back in the 80s. It just felt so right when they came back home. So
1: you spent time in the black hole in your life.
2: Oh yeah. I got to go hang out with Phil Villapiano in the black hole. I got to hang out with him and Franco Harris together.
1: Dude.
2: Like pretty, you know, right before Franco passed away. I think it was like within that next year.
1: Yeah.
2: He had come because it was some anniversary of the Immaculate Reception.
1: Uh-huh. Yeah.
2: And And so it was really fun to be down there because you're with like all these people dressed up in Raiders stuff. And they just had such respect for Franco Harris. It was really fun to see how they embraced him.
1: Yes.
2: And Phil Villapiano is just an amazing guy. And
1: they didn't drop a
2: meet Dave Casper through him. And just it was, you know, it's like royalty.
1: They didn't drop a Phil Villapiano on a car. Right?
2: No, they did not. Okay. This is a regular piano. Thank you for the clarification.
1: There would have to be a stunt Villapiano for something like that. Understood. All right. I've got a list of celebrity true or false aspects about your career. I want to know what's true and what's not.
2: Okay.
1: Okay. And we have, as always, great production value to kick it off. Please hit it.
3: Celebrity true or false.
4: You can't handle the truth.
1: All right. And that's also a harbinger. Jack Nicholson's voice right there.
2: True.
1: Celebrity true or false with Will Forte. True or false. First up, you roomed with Val Kilmer and the two of you actually considered competing on the Amazing Race together.
2: That's true.
1: All right.
5: What?
1: All right. Let's start from the beginning. You and Val Kilmer are.
2: So we were in MacGruber together.
1: Okay.
2: He had a place in New Mexico.
1: Mm-hmm.
2: That he had to sell, and he was living in a rented place in Malibu, and he was going to find a new place in Malibu. So he asked me, would it be okay if he stayed with me for what I thought was a couple days while he was locking down a new place in Malibu?
1: Mm-hmm.
2: It ended up being like 2.5-3 months, and it was a blast. So I would watch Amazing Race every week, and he would come in and say, this stuff is going to rot your mind. What are you doing watching this reality crap? And I said, it's pretty good. You should watch it.
1: It's a reality competition. It's a reality competition.
2: I loved it. So he sat down, and by the end of the first time watching it, he's like, oh, this is pretty good. So every Sunday, it was Sunday, right?
1: Yeah.
2: We would watch it together.
1: Yeah.
2: And at a certain point, a couple weeks in, we just looked at each other. We're like, we got to do the Amazing Race. And we called our reps the next day.
1: Yeah.
2: And they were like, no way. No, what are you doing? And so we kind of just let it go. And then when he just sadly passed away recently, I called them all up and I reminded them like, oh, remember we wanted to do the Amazing Race. And they're like, oh man, you should have done that. Like, you were the people who told us not to.
1: Damn it.
2: Yeah.
1: What was he like as a roommate? Messy?
2: It was the coolest experience. There was a time. We were both kind of Oscars in a way and both kind of Felixes also in a way.
1: Yeah.
2: But I just will always remember there was this one time when we were both doing something at the kitchen table and a Doors song came on and we just started singing a Doors song together. And it just made me remember back when the Doors movie was coming out.
1: Yeah.
2: Never in a million years would have thought that I'd even get a chance to shake Val Kilmer's hand.
1: Yes.
2: And now he's my roommate that I want to move out of my house because I'm it was so fun.
1: That's so great. I love that.
2: He was a magical dude.
1: Second one for you here. Speaking of MacGruber, true or false, you owned the Mazda Miata that he drove in the film.
2: I did.
1: So that was your car?
2: I didn't own it.
1: You owned it.
2: We used it.
1: Uh-huh.
2: And then I just asked, as production was ending, oh, what are you doing with the car? And they said, oh, we're just going to sell it. And I said, how much? And they said, $1,000. So me and John and Yorma, who made the movie together, we said, let's do it. It was a great deal for them because they didn't put in any of the money. I bought it, but the three of us owned it. And it was just like sitting in my garage for, I don't know, 15 to 13 years. So finally I sold it for charity.
1: Okay.
2: This wonderful guy, Mike, bought it for like $55,000.
1: Whoa.
2: He let us sell it again the next year for charity, the same charity.
1: Uh-huh.
2: Again, bought it to keep it for $55,000 again. And then we sold it a third time. And now somebody else has it up in Canada somewhere.
1: So is it any point in time here? Was it here in Southern California that you
2: oh, yeah.
1: It? Okay. So you could be. Did you drive around like somebody could like be at a red light and turn and there's Will Forte in the Mazda Miata from From MacGruber?
2: I didn't drive it because we had to go straight from the set in Albuquerque where we shot MacGruber to the whole season in SNL. So by the time I got back and the car was in my garage, the battery was dead and the tires were flat. And so it wasn't till we made the MacGruber TV series in 2021 that they came and loaded it onto a flatbed and we used it for the TV series too.
1: Love it.
2: Yeah.
1: Next up, true or false?
2: But I did then when I was getting it ready to be auctioned off, I did drive it down to the place I had to try to get it smogged and stuff like that. And I did
1: smog testing the Miata from MacGruber.
2: Well, because it's not just this Miata. Yeah. It's also like in the TV series, we drew a bunch of like nasty sayings on the car. So like I'm driving around with pictures of, I think there's a picture of a penis on it, and, you know, stuff like that.
1: Safe for driving, but not safe for work.
2: Yeah.
1: Got it. Will Forte right here on The Rich Eisen Show. Back to wrap it in a sec.
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1: This is a good one.
2: Yes, this is a good one. Our radio audience has returned. Mark Wahlberg is here. We just on the TV side just saw a trailer for By Any Means, an outstanding cast, Yahya Abdul-Mateen, and also Mark Wahlberg right at the top of the flow chart. Great to see you, man.
1: Thank you, buddy. Good to see you.
2: That's this movie, brother.
1: Yeah, this one is intense. I've been in a lot of movies. I've played some pretty memorable characters, but this one definitely is right at the top of the list.
2: What drew you to playing Greg Scarpa?
1: The material, the unlikely partnership, and the partnership and the bond that was created between these two guys. You know, this is based on a true story. And when I knew a lot about Greg Scarpa, a.k.a. the Grim Reaper, who's probably had more, you know, recorded murders in the history of the mob than any other mob figure. And when I found out that he was involved in cracking the Mississippi Burning case and this other case in 66 with a voting activist, I was just blown away. And, you know, it wasn't like he was the typical, you know, FBI informant. This guy thought he was James Bond. Mm-hmm. And he was out there doing things that nobody expected. And, you know, when people couldn't get answers and information, he had a very specific method of getting lots of information quickly. Mm-hmm. And he was trying to encourage his partner that this is the way things need to be done. And it was just such a great script. You know, Elegance Bratton, who I was a fan of seeing his first film, he was directing the movie. It was one of the blacklist scripts, so one of the best unproduced screenplays in Hollywood. And, you know, I had flirted with the idea of playing Scarpa in the past with Antoine Fuqua in a film that he had based on Greg's life in and around the Colombo Wars. Mm. And so this was an opportunity for me to go and play that part and to play a supporting role, which has a lot of bite to it.
2: No doubt, man. And you could see there's you got something.
1: Yeah, we got a little bit of prosthetics, put on a lot of weight, spent the entire time with Greg Jr.
2: Yeah.
1: Who was also, you know, he actually rose further in the ranks than his dad in the mob. And he was new to being home. And he worked on the movie with me the entire time.
2: No kidding.
1: And I think the thing for me that really humanized Scarpa, which kind of set it off for me, when I was finally in costume, you know, I had, that was my real hair. People think I was wearing a wig. I was like the departed hair. It was just like, I have to have this crazy comb over. That's all my real hair.
2: Nice.
1: And I was like, I got ready, came out, was in wardrobe, makeup, and Greg and Linda were sitting together, and he was like, oh, my God, that's Daddy. And I was like, it just put it in perspective. It just humanized him for me in a way. It was like, okay, here's a guy who just lived in this world, which a lot of us don't really understand, and what he had to do to survive. You know, I felt like, okay, I got a connection to this guy, and you know, just, you know, this guy, he makes up his own rules.
2: And the FBI, to this date, has never acknowledged that Scarpa was part of helping the federal government in this crucial period of our
1: And oddly enough, he never helped the government convict anybody who was in the mafia. You know, he utilized all of his relationships, connections to help his guys get away with things. So, yeah, it's a crazy story.
2: Fascinating. Wow. And this is in theaters near you tomorrow. And what a cast, too.
1: Yeah.
2: Giancarlo Esposito, not pictured in the trailer. He's in it.
1: Yeah. David Strathairn.
2: Yeah. Yep. Josh Lucas as well.
1: Yeah.
2: Yahya Abdul-Mateen, who's been
1: phenomenal.
2: Yeah,
1: he's amazing.
2: He's red hot right now.
1: Amazing. Yeah, yeah. He's been doing a lot. I said but I was saying yes, yes.
2: Nice. Yes, you're right.
1: He's been doing a lot of amazing work. And, you know, it was just so cool to be in there with this, like, a younger kind of serious actor, you know, obviously classically trained. But it was amazing to see him play this part and carry this movie. I think people are going to be blown away.
2: All right. Again, it by any means available in theaters nationwide tomorrow, September 4th. Mark Wahlberg here on the program. You excited for your Patriots season? What do you got here?
1: I am. We had a pretty good year last year.
2: I should say a little bit
1: above what the expectations were.
2: I should say so.
1: And look, obviously we got a tougher schedule this year, according to everybody else. But I think... I think Mike's got those guys really believing in themselves. Drake May is definitely the truth. And I think, you know, they've added some nice pieces. It's exciting. Exciting to see what's going on now. The Red Sox are playing good. I was just trying to figure out who was going to beat the Yankees for me. I was rooting for the Dodgers. And then, you know, I was like, well, wait, we might actually be able to do this ourselves because the Blue Jays are now kind of, you know, at the bottom of the barrel. Tampa looks good. But it's fun. It's nice to see those guys playing and young kids playing together and you know, sweeping the Dodgers.
2: Doing it without Roman Anthony.
1: Yeah.
2: Without
1: incredible.
2: You know, without Crochet. They're coming on.
1: It's incredible.
2: But you know, I guess so when did you go to the old, you know, the old Foxborough when you were like on those medals, those metal?
1: I did. I was at Foxborough quite a few times.
2: Tony Eason, what are we talking
1: about? Grogan, Eason. And I also, in 1990, opened for the New Kids at Gillette. I opened for them there.
2: How about that?
1: Yeah, 2 days there, 2 days at Dodger Stadium. Craziness.
2: So you're in Foxborough, opening what,
1: Foxborough, yeah. Yeah.
2: Okay.
1: Yeah. 60,000, whatever the number
2: was.
1: You
2: got that going for you.
1: Craziness. You know, always being such a diehard fan and seeing them do so well for such a long time, obviously, what Brady and those guys did and Bill Belichick.
2: Well, yeah.
1: You know, there's some rumors and some talk. I haven't read the script yet, but there was supposed to be a Bill Belichick biopic script coming my way.
2: We'll see.
1: And, you know, we've been working on Pete Rose for quite some time.
2: All right.
1: We're hoping to be into production sometime in early 27.
2: Mm. But the Belichick biopic.
1: That'd be crazy.
2: Who plays Belichick?
1: Hopefully me.
3: Oh, yeah.
2: Okay.
1: They asked. They said, would I be interested? I said, why wouldn't I be?
3: Wow.
1: Of course I would be. I haven't read the script. A friend of mine, actually, I think, who actually produced and financed this film, has the rights. And according to them, I haven't heard this or anything from Bill, that he is interested and involved. So that makes it a lot easier.
2: You know? Interested and involved.
1: Yes.
2: About a biopic on himself.
1: Yes.
2: And you would play Bill.
1: I would be very interested to explore that possibility. That's for sure.
2: Okay. And so do you already do a Belichick or?
1: No, but I got, you know, listen, I don't want to put it out there like that. You know, the same thing with Pete, like this will be endless amount of time and preparation. Same thing like with Scarper, you know, this will be months, if not a years of work to prepare.
2: So would you play Pete? Would you play Pete Rose?
1: Yes. Yeah, but this is Pete. That's Pete when he's about to break the record, when he's managing,
2: right?
1: And then, you know, dealing with Giamatti and all that stuff. And so we've had a script, and we've been working on various. There's been various versions of the script, but we're getting very close.
3: Wow!
2: So it would be the Pete Rose era of when he got popped, is what
1: you're
2: saying?
1: Yeah, but starting with him, you know, kind of chasing, breaking the record, managing the Reds,
2: right?
1: Player manager. And then, you know, all the other stuff that was going on. A very colorful life.
2: I always thought if he came out and did like an Oprah Winfrey tour.
1: Yeah.
2: Saying, don't be like me. Gambling can break up families. Gambling just destroys. I don't want to gamble anymore.
1: Yeah.
2: And just be like, he'd be in the Hall of Fame. I really swear.
1: Yeah, I think there was many things that he could have done, but I don't, you know, maybe he was just so far down that path that it was like now to come clean. Maybe he just thought it would be embarrassing for him or whatever. But I think now, posthumously, he'll walk right in, I think, first.
2: Well, I mean, now that he's
1: first year, but,
2: unfortunately no longer with us.
1: It's very unfortunate.
2: You know what I mean?
1: But for me, he was such an amazing player. And look, we have all had seen many, many great people fall from grace, but I think he really learned his lesson, and I think how he came out on the other side, I think, is the thing that matters. And there is a cautionary tale there, but there's also a kind of raging bull, Wolf of Wall Street, kind of amazing, wildly entertaining, fun ride. And you know, I just adore him. I think he was one of the greatest, obviously, ever.
2: That's in 27.
1: Yeah, hopefully, yeah. We've been working on it. It's like The Fighter, and you know, a couple of other movies that we've done. The good ones take time, and to develop them, to get them right, they take time. And I just hope I'm still, you know, believable in playing him at that age, which is, you know, kind of toward the end of his career.
2: I think you'll pull it off. I've got a bunch of questions for you about so many things that you've been awesome in so many, some pop culture, iconic pop culture moments that you've been involved in. I got questions for you. We have a segment called Celebrity True or False, where we run down your list of stuff that you've done to see what's true or not,
1: sure,
2: what we've read. And we've got some great production value, including somebody you were in The Departed with. Hit it.
4: Celebrity True or False.
5: You can't handle the truth.
2: I think that voice sounds familiar to you right there, right? Pretty much.
1: My guy.
2: Okay, great. We'll get to that in a second. First up, true or false, Mark Wahlberg, the first Boogie Nights prosthetic was way too long and had to be shortened, and you've kept the second one at home, and you still own it. Correct?
1: I think the only one that I actually tried, fitted, wore, there was one that just kind of came up and hit me in the head, and that was not the kind of, you know, have the one.
2: The one.
1: Yes.
2: So it, but I guess.
1: The one that I wore in the film.
2: The one you wore in the film, yeah, which was not the original one, is what you're saying.
1: Alan, ask Howard. These gentlemen were actually putting it on me.
2: Okay. Is that right?
1: Brave man.
2: I had no idea. Howard, oh, royalty was here. My goodness. Wow. I imagine, Alan, is that what you said?
1: Yeah.
2: Oh,
1: yeah.
2: I imagine Alan's got a very deft touch.
1: We're working with Roger Corman Day. So.
2: Okay. Wow. Had no idea. But I guess, if you will, this was a two-part question, but you still have the other one.
1: I do.
2: Do you ever bring it out at all?
1: I don't. I moved it once when I moved it. It was like, you know, it's like a Homie the Clown thing. You just start bobbing over the head with it. You wanted to get crazy, but I think those days are past us.
6: Don't play that.
2: What a movie, man. I got a second one for you from this film. True or false? We had Thomas Jane on. He was kind of talking about this, so now we can follow up here.
1: Love Thomas.
2: Paul Thomas Anderson told the kid in the firecracker scene to light them whenever he wanted so you and the rest of the actors didn't know when they would explode.
1: Yeah, he was just randomly lighting them off for 4 days. We were in that scene. I think it was up to 4 days.
2: With Alfred Molina and you and Thomas Jane?
1: Yeah.
0: This is the best of the Rich Eisen.
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1: Ladies and gentlemen, our radio audience has returned here on the program. The only way, I guess, now that we have our full audience, I could introduce you is, ladies and gentlemen, Sam Marilla's live, Nixon 5.
2: Yes. I feel like I started Nixon 5, by the way.
1: Oh, you started Nixon 5?
2: I feel like I did, because during the Hawks series, when it was 1-1, you can look it up. There's footage of me behind C.J. McCollum giving his post-game interview after he beat us, and I'm behind him, and I go Nixon 5.
3: Wow.
2: And I gave a thumbs up. I was thinking about giving a middle finger, but I knew I was on camera.
3: Oh.
2: So I was like, if I give a finger, they're going to pull it off me. So I was like, let me troll Nixon 5. We lost the next game to the Hawks, too. We went down 2-1.
1: And then how many did...
2: Nixon 6.
1: Nixon 6.
2: Yeah.
1: Well, that'll be this year's cry after with the Philadelphia 76ers.
2: It was the most stressful, non-stressful run. Because every game, like that first game against the Cavs, it felt like so many of these games we came back from, it felt like, you ever watch like Shawshank the first time? Yeah. And you're like, this is miserable. And then the last like 3 minutes, you're like, all right, that was fun. That's
1: that
2: what
1: was,
2: every Knicks
1: that
2: game was.
1: Game one against the Cavs?
2: Oh my God, we were down like how much?
1: Oh,
2: were we down?
1: I remember that.
2: Yeah,
4: something.
2: Oh, that's yeah.
1: I remember that.
2: Stav and Judd Apatow. That was that. We were, that was right after we won. Yeah,
1: that Stavi baby.
2: That Stavi baby and
1: Judd Apatow.
2: Yeah, we had fun, man. That was pretty epic. You know what's fun about that? So that outfit that I'm wearing with Stavi before the last pick, and Stav's outfit is the exact same outfit we wore when we beat the Celtics. In game 6 the previous year, because we were at that game together,
1: right?
2: And we're superstitious, so we didn't even coordinate that. That was just, we just showed up that way.
1: Listen, this run was just as magical as it gets, and you know, it's amazing that again that they started dominating. Though I know the Hawks series looked like every other series that the Knicks have been playing in the playoffs,
2: yeah,
1: to only serve to leave us all disappointed forever, pretty much forever. It had the hallmarks, C.J. McCollum starring as Trey Young or Halliburton or Reggie. Like, it's just, okay, here it goes again. And then a switch hit, only to have Cleveland, as you point out, in game one come in and just rain points on them until they just watch the Knicks come back on them and then just... 120 points here, 130 points here, 140 points there. And it's just like, what the hell is going on?
2: It was crazy. And I didn't expect to really dislike Wembanyama, because I was like, he seems like kind of fun, you know? And then I was like, I really don't like him. Like, I started just spiraling. I was like doing research. I'm like, oh, his dad's 6'7", his mom is 6'3". It feels like they did this on purpose, you know? Like, it feels like eugenics. It feels like Hitler would have liked it. And,
1: that's a take.
2: That's my take.
1: Okay.
2: Hitler would have liked Wemby. Maybe not. He didn't like black people, so that's a reach, I guess.
1: And French.
2: And the French. Okay. Yeah, he didn't like any. No, I took a reach.
1: Probably didn't like basketball either.
2: Probably not.
1: Throw it out there.
2: Yeah.
1: Certainly not New York. But, Wemby pointing to his head.
2: Oh, well, you're the clear villain.
1: That's it right there. When he told, because like Mitchell Robinson, you know, committed the offensive foul.
2: Yeah.
1: Points like, I'm in your head. And then it devolved from there. Only to have OG pop one in on him, you know?
2: OG, if Brunson doesn't have that game 5, OG is the finals MVP. I mean, he was dominant, man. He was so good and fearless, dude. Throwing down dunks. And, I mean, that tip-in was...
1: Were you there for that one?
2: I wasn't at that one.
1: All right, which ones did you go to?
2: I went to game 1 in San Antonio.
1: What was that like?
2: Epic. It was amazing. I flew down with my friend, one of my childhood friends, Chase. We fly down to Austin. You couldn't get a ticket into San Antonio. It was all booked. I get a text from Shane Gillis, a comedian, who's like, are you going to the game? I said, yeah, I just landed in Austin. He goes, come over. I'm going. So we had like a drunk bus with all these other comics.
1: No,
2: Matt McCusker, Tommy Pope, all these comedians.
1: Yeah.
2: And we were pounding drinks. We go there. We end up in a Knicks row, thankfully. I'm next to a bunch of Knicks fans.
1: Yeah.
2: We made friends. I didn't realize this till after the game, because I guess I was behind Chris Tucker. I was like, man, that guy looks like a fat Chris Tucker. And then after the thing, they were like, this is Chris Tucker. And I was like, holy love Chris Tucker, you know? And clearly a Spurs fan. He's a Texas guy.
1: Right.
2: And then...
1: And then,
2: you know... Knicks are down. It's one of those things I'm like, oh man, are we going to lose? And I will say the San Antonio fans, there's like a few crazy ones, but for the most part, they were pretty cool. They're pretty friendly. They were like, And they were talking trash, but I was like, guys, you've won five in my lifetime. Like, just.
1: Well, including the last time the Knicks made the finals.
2: I know. They've taken five. And it's like, it's not like you're not going to win one with Wemby. You're going to win probably a few with this young core of Wemby and Dylan Harper and Castle. They're unbelievable players.
1: Harper's so good.
2: He's unbelievable.
1: I thought he was going to get the Knicks, that he was going to be the one to get him. That it wasn't going to be Wemby.
2: Castle's tough, too. He's physical.
1: And he also doesn't.
2: And Champagne?
1: Well, and the thing with Castle is he's a UConn guy, so you know he's not spooked by Madison Square Garden.
2: Champagne's a St. John's guy.
1: Right, I know that. So you know those kids know what it's like to play in Madison Square Garden, right? So, but they just didn't know how to finish.
2: They didn't know how to finish.
1: And the Knicks did. And the Knicks, you know, would pull one rabbit out of a hat after another. I know they lost to the Cavs in the analytics department, right?
2: We heard that a lot, right? That was embarrassing.
1: And the Spurs said the same thing, essentially, in a way. But
2: that is the epitome of loser talk.
1: I love going down this road here because it's also previewing what we're going to be talking about for much of the season that's upcoming. That Brunson has flipped the script for all of us, and he has now entered New York lore forever by being the Michael Jordan of the equation. The Knicks were supposed to lose all of these games because somebody else was raising their level to a point in crunch time that the Knicks could not overcome, and now the Knicks have one of those guys.
2: Oh, totally.
1: Themselves, and the numbers support it. His ability, his 45 points in the closer was the most in a closer since Jordan did it on the Jazz.
2: 45.
1: If I'm not
3: mistaken. Yeah, Giannis had a 50 piece. Yeah.
2: Not in a closer, did he?
1: Not in a closer.
3: Yeah, it was in. Yeah, he did.
1: Oh, he did?
2: Oh, really?
1: Well,
2: whatever. He's great. 7 feet.
1: But then, exactly. But put up the photograph. This one actually made
2: beautiful.
1: Me beautiful.
2: Yeah, same.
1: That Ewing feels that he's got a championship now.
2: Imagine if Ewing had a guy like Brunson on his team.
1: Well, he had Bernard King in his rookie season.
2: Bernard
1: was at the end of it.
2: But they never really.
1: Right. It was never peak Bernard. But the fact that Brunson's like, all right, I'll hold the MVP trophy, but Pat, you take the Larry O'B.
2: Yeah.
1: His photograph. And the look on Brunson's face is just like, yeah, I did this. And I'm happy to share this with Patrick. Like, there's so many emotions when I see this.
2: A lot of emotions. The shot of Ewing in the Newsies cap, you know, when he's just kind of nodding like a proud dad, is beautiful. And Brunson, the way Brunson carried himself this whole run, like, just there's that shot of him walking out looking like Batman, just so, you know, stoic, stone-faced.
1: Right.
2: And you see Wemby, when they went to the finals, I know he's younger, but he's, like, crying, he's emotional. And I'm like, dude, you're 7'5". Like, this guy's 6 feet tall.
1: Right.
2: And he's carrying himself let's business isn't over yet.
1: And he refused to be in a room with the trophy or have a photograph of it or even a rendering of it on a backdrop. Like whenever he was being interviewed by ESPN or ABC, it was like a dark backdrop. It didn't have like the trophy. He didn't want anything.
2: It's psycho stuff.
1: But
2: in a good way.
1: He's our psycho, right?
2: Oh, dude.
1: You know, like as opposed to somebody else's. Like you need that. Like this is going to be. It's. Now about this, let's go here. Their follow up. All right. They're putting LeBron in the building and his first night as a Sixer. Mm-hmm. And everybody's going to be sitting here thinking Knicks can be had, that this is just a one off because it's been when was the last time we had repeat champions? Was the Warriors?
3: Warriors. Yeah, it's been a while.
1: And so the Knicks are just going to be that other one. What if the Knicks go ahead and do it again?
2: Why
1: shouldn't they be able to, right? You know,
2: I mean,
1: let's go.
2: Yeah, the Sixers are going to be tough, no question. I mean, losing Paul George is a good move for them. Gaining Jaylen Brown is a good move. Gaining LeBron, like you look at like the Warriors, you're like, how did you not trade for Jaylen Brown? Because then you get LeBron with Steph Curry. You know, I don't. The Warriors front office talk about letting down Steph Curry in these last few years. I think when that guy does that, what he's done in the Olympics, like you know, he's got a little left in the tank. So. The Sixers look tough for sure. Edgecombe's really good. Maxey is like incredible. But yeah, why can't the Knicks do it again? Why not? Who's the biggest competition? Can the Pistons figure it out?
1: Go ahead, Chris. I'm sure you want to chime in here, although you're the team that acquired Paul George for Jaylen Brown.
3: I still think Boston's going to be right there too. Yeah.
2: Really?
3: Yeah.
2: Maybe. I mean, I don't, you never know, right? I mean, maybe just, it's weird to have guys as good as Tatum and Brown and it just doesn't work. I mean, they won one, but it's weird that it's like, you can't just coexist.
1: Right.
2: I also, for the Celtics, I always kind of resented that they were like, it's Tatum's team. I'm like, why can't you just be like, we're co-pilots? I didn't get, to me, that was just weird. It's like, you're just trying to create the stuff.
1: There was something going on.
3: It feels like there's something going on. Also, just cap purposes. You're paying two guys more than 50% of the salary. That's just not sustainable in the way the NBA is kind of set up right now.
1: Who'd you run into or meet in the Knicks playoff run that you'd never met before, you know, down there on the old Celebrity Row?
2: I mean, I'd met most of them before. I ran to Bernard King. I shot with him for a while. I had a show on MSG for a brief minute, and I interviewed him, and he always remembered me from it, which is just so strange.
1: He's the best.
2: He's the nicest guy, and got to say what up to Walt a couple times, who's just the legend.
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1: Matt Hill, Stories from the Summits of Sport, a collection of this man's ESPN work, is available on Tuesday, September 22nd. So 3 weeks from today, wherever you get your books is where you can get Seth Wickersham's newest book, Beyond That Hill. And so you're saying this is just a collection of stories from your
2: quarter century
1: of work with ESPN that have not made it in any of your pieces or works, or and this, you're sort of hoovering up all the good stuff and putting it in a book.
2: It's an essentials. And so, you know, I think that, like, what you try to do with something like that is, you know, you're not only trying to give the readers, you know, your best stories, but, you know, you're trying to reflect, you know, how sports and maybe even the country has changed so that the book has a point.
1: Right.
2: And so, you know, there's stories that I've done on people like Kobe Bryant or Tom Brady. There's stories that Don Van Natta and I did in there that, you know, especially our Goodell Jerry Jones story from 2017. I think of all the ones we've done, that one is the one that, you know, I'm proudest of. There's just a ton of great backstory to that one. And,
1: like what?
2: Well, remember, so that was the fall of 17, and it was a tough year for the league. Remember, President Trump in his first term was coming after the Kneelers. They were scrambling. You know, Don and I had that piece of reporting from Bob McNair, you can't have the inmates running the prison. I mean, it was a tough fall. And in the middle of it, Jerry Jones was threatening to sue the NFL to block Rodgers' contract extension. And it was a cold war between two of the most powerful people in sports. And, you know, we felt like we could tell a really insidery story about that one. And we just have a ton of colorful reporting in that story. But I'll never forget, the story was about to go to print. And I was driving from New York to Connecticut. And I got a call from Don. And he said he had just gotten off the phone with an impeccable source who said, at the beginning of the year, there was this phone call with Roger Goodell, Jerry Jones, and Jeff Pasch, who was the league's general counsel.
1: Right.
2: And it was about Zeke Elliott when they were going to tell Jerry that Zeke was suspended, which Jerry was surprised about, to put it mildly.
1: Well, he was pissed.
2: He was so upset.
1: Right.
2: And the source said, we're not at liberty to say what happened, but there was some colorful language, and you guys should try to figure out what was said. And so we're both working the phones, and we end up learning that, you know, Roger and Jeff tell Jerry about Zeke's suspension. Jerry, you know, got very upset, and he says, you know, you think Bob Kraft came after you hard. Bob Kraft is blank compared to what I'm going to do to you. And, you know, the process of gathering that reporting and getting it into print and showing readers a deeper look at the sport that, you know, look, I think people love football most and know about it the least. That was our goal with that story and all of our stories, and that was a particularly fun one.
1: So out of the names of the folks that you have in here, my goodness, Mahomes, Brady, Prime, Kobe, just to name four, who is the most fierce competitor that you've come across, whether it was gleaning something from the interview with him or her or stories that were told by others about this subject?
2: That's a great – I mean, once you get to a certain level of the uber competitors, obviously Brady. I think, you know, I first met Tom, you know, so I was hired in 2000. He graduated from Michigan in 2000. Fall of 2001, I'm getting my first kind of shot to go write big feature stories for ESPN. They send me to Foxborough to write about this young guy who's coming on well and playing well in relief of Bledsoe, and then we'll probably go back to the bench. And so I meet with Brady. This is like October of 2001. He's wearing like a gray sweatsuit and a backpack. He looks like a junior at Michigan. And I'll never forget, he said, you know, football's always come really easy to me. And, you know, at the time, we were both young men kind of getting our career breaks at the same time. And I didn't have the perspective to understand what he was saying then. But I think that, like, anytime he says something like that, he means it to the bottom of his soul. And I think that, like, the intensity that the fire within him compared to other people, I think, is pretty unique. And I mean, that's not like a groundbreaking statement. There's a lot of examples.
1: When you're comparing to somebody like Kobe, though, right? I mean,
2: yeah, Kobe was motivated, but Kobe was different, obviously, because he had the spotlight on him being a first round pick from the beginning, and so he had something to kind of live up to. Whereas Brady was under the radar for a bit,
1: and also at Michigan had a share time with Drew Henson, mm-hmm. and he showed up after Greasy won the national championship, mm-hmm. so he had those big shoes to fill. And I guess Kobe was a massive prep star in Philadelphia.
2: He was.
1: You know?
2: I think Brady just, you know, the little things he said over the years that you look back on and you think, those were the clues. You know, football's always come easy to me. It doesn't mean that he never had to work at it, because he obviously worked his tail off. But I think that, like, those are the things where he had, like, an innate sense of the game, and he kind of took to it in a special way that, in retrospect, you kind of see those little moments as lore or little clues. And another one happened, like, about a decade later. I was in his living room, and he says, you know, my first 10 years in the league have prepared me for my last 10. And I was like, what? Like, this dude is just saying he's going to play 20 years? And, you know, I didn't take it. You know, I took him at his word, but I didn't think he would do it. I thought that was an admirable goal. I think he did okay on that.
1: Well, and then also you could make the case his last 10 were better than his first 10.
2: Huge case.
1: Or at least his last 10 will be better than anybody's 10.
2: He was a complete...
1: You know, mostly, you know, obviously mostly.
2: Yeah.
1: But the way that he finished mm-hmm. as a 40-year-old,
2: mm-hmm.
1: his stats, I mean, you're seeing Rodgers attempt it now. I mean, Breeze barely cracked his 40s before, mm-hmm. you know, he retired. You know, you're looking at the league right now, and the only comparison you could make is to somebody who is in your book, Beyond That Hill, and Mahomes.
2: Yeah.
1: Because Mahomes has, in his 20s, surpassed Brady in his 20s. Now comes the hard part
2: yep.
1: to try and stay with Brady, right?
2: And there's so many things that have to go right. You know, when Brady was in his mid-30s, Belichick, and this is in the book, Belichick presented a study to Kraft that showed how quarterbacks tail off mm-hmm. after their mid-30s. And he kind of used it as justification as why we're going to draft Jimmy Garoppolo and we're going to start this transition plan. And obviously, Brady outlasted Garoppolo. And the story that's in the book is about the last days of the Patriot way, when Belichick and Kraft finally parted ways. But one of the things that Kraft told a confidant, because Belichick had obviously opened the door for Brady to leave after the 19th season, and Brady walked right out and goes and wins the Super Bowl. And Kraft says, you know, Bill told me he couldn't play anymore. And then he goes out and wins an effing Super Bowl. I mean, can you imagine, like, you know, Kraft and Belichick have been through a lot together, but can you imagine, you know, saying that to your boss and your boss having to watch Tom Brady win a Super Bowl as a Tampa Bay Buck?
1: That's tough, but in retrospect, if you really want to, let's be real about it, wouldn't you say Brady had a better chance to win a Super Bowl in Tampa in that one season than mm-hmm. staying put with the roster that the Patriots had around him at that point in time? Chris, you're also an expert on this subject.
3: 100%, yeah.
1: Right?
3: Yeah.
1: You know what I mean? So
3: that 2019 Patriots team was not equipped to win.
1: Even with Brady playing at the top of his game, I don't.
3: I mean, they lost at home in the wild card.
2: They did.
1: Yeah, I didn't see it. But Belichick commissioned a report, or it landed on his desk?
2: No, he kind of did it internally and saying, you know, this is why we're going to make this pick. We're looking at a quarterback, and we'll look to, you know, set up a transition.
1: Uh-huh.
2: Obviously, that all came to a head during the 2017 season, and, you know, Jimmy was surprised everybody with that trade when he was moved to San Francisco. But again, you know, Brady's a fascinating guy because, unlike almost any unique athlete, his body outlasted his will for football, which is almost every time it's the other way around.
1: No doubt about it. No doubt about it. But he's also, you know, living through it, living it on still mm-hmm. as a broadcaster, mm-hmm. going to the stadium. You can hear he gets better every week. I think he's a much better broadcaster now than he was when he first started, and he works at it. You could tell, like, he truly does work at it, which no surprise based on the work ethic you're describing. What's your favorite Mahomes story that you've grabbed then? Because, well, I mean, again, he is set up if he can continue on and create another dynastic run
2: totally
1: in Kansas City to try and catch Brady. And
2: yeah, the story
1: is nuts, but
2: the story about Mahomes that's in there, I mean, it's a long story about, you know, how he came to be. And I had like three sentences in there about how he liked to put ketchup on steak, and that took off. Like, that became the buzzworthy thing for, like, I want to say,

0: they have the Elite 11 regionals, which are like the high school showcase. And then if you do well enough, you go down the road and you're in the Elite 11 nationals. And he didn't qualify for the regional. Patrick Mahomes, with that skill set, didn't qualify in Texas. And I asked him about it, wondering if like that was the cliched chip on his shoulder. You hear it with Tom all the time, talking about how UCLA pulled their scholarship and USC, you know, ended up not wanting him and, you know, dropping to the sixth round. And he was so level-headed about it. He goes, no, you know, East Texas isn't really known for quarterbacks, and I was kind of lost. I was more known for baseball, and that was that. And I thought that was interesting because where his greatness comes from, and really, you know, the subtext of the book is, like, where greatness comes from and what the price of it is, I thought was so much different than Tom's. I mean, they overlap. The Venn diagrams overlap. But the thing that I think Jordan kind of brought to the culture of finding slights and nurturing them and inventing them at times, that was never the case with him. I think that he's someone who's always been running his own race, and, you know, it's worked out well for him.
1: Well, I mean, this year, you want to continue the Brady analogy in terms of a career. In the middle of his two dynastic runs, Brady blew out his knee and had to come back from that.
0: Mm-hmm.
1: And I will see if Mahomes has another dynastic run in him, but he's coming back from a knee injury. And, you know, you're hearing how, you know, and Jeremy Fowler's, you know, I guess top tens. Mahomes isn't number one on that list. Everyone's overlooking the Chiefs potentially, maybe for good reason.
0: Mm-hmm.
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0: Renato, a huge sausage, not like Damaris. 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
1: Our radio audience has returned. Will Forte is here. We just saw a clip of Coyote versus Acme in theaters nationwide this Friday, August 28th. John Cena was already on in support of this a few weeks ago. And it's the live action, the animation, and just everything. It looks amazing. It looks so great to see this on the screen. And, of course, so many folks of, you know, our generation will remember Roger Rabbit and things like that. And it kind of has a similar feel to that.
2: Yeah, obviously. Big shoes to fill, obviously, like that. You know, that's the top of the heap when it comes to the mixture of live action and animation. And so that, you know, we were just trying to do something that lived up to these wonderful Looney Tunes characters that we grew up loving. And, you know, the whole thing was just made with such love and respect for Looney Tunes. So we're really excited by how it turned out.
1: Okay, yeah. And Cena's just a great human.
2: He's so good. Right? And it's really fun to watch him work. He just is. He's got these really long chunks of dialogue. Mm-hmm. And I've never seen him chunk anything. He's so prepared, and then he's also a really gifted improviser. So he can slip in some incredibly funny dialogue seamlessly into this written word and get right back into the next thing he's supposed to say. And I don't have that talent. Like, I can maybe every once in a while think of something funny to say, but then I'll chunk it when I'm trying to get right back into the prepared dialogue.
1: Man, he's veering into your lane, and you say he has skill set that you're...
2: Oh, he's amazing. I actually learned a lot from him.
1: What about wrestling? Can you get in his lane?
2: And he knows that, that I'm very, very strong and powerful.
1: You can
2: do that. Yeah. You can. Wily moves, pun intended.
1: Look at you, man. Yeah, obviously.
2: Thank God we're in a different weight class, right?
1: Yeah. Otherwise, you'd have to teach him a lesson.
2: Exactly.
1: Understood. And just acting with not... Like, how did you do this? Like... We just saw you holding up an Acme rocket in your hands.
2: Yeah.
1: And an evidence box that looked real that was put on the table by, you know, Wile E. Coyote. How did you pull this sort of stuff off?
2: A lot of that stuff is pretty easy. Like the rocket skates, you're just holding a pair of blades or something, right?
1: Okay.
2: So they can just animate over it. But there are some very intricate things. Like there's... Yes. A scene in here where an animated piano falls onto a car, an actual car, and smashes the car. So you just seeing how they implode the car, and you have to do so many different takes, and then they composite the shots, and you can actually see there on the day how it's going to work. And it was so fun. But like actually when we're talking to a character, it's a different story. Cause like there's a traditional thing where you just hold a tennis ball on the end of a stick. So you know where the character's eyes are.
1: Yes.
2: Well, Dave Green, the director, had this really smart thing. He took this guy, this iconic puppeteer, Dave Barclay, who like did Jabba the Hutt and Yoda and like all the Fraggle Rock characters, just a ton of stuff. Uh-huh. And he had a Wile E. Coyote puppet. So during rehearsals, we would move around with that puppet and he would be able to be as expressive as Wile E. is. And it, you know, by the time we got to shooting the scene with the tennis ball, you really kind of knew what Wile E. was going to do.
1: So someone else is holding the stick with the tennis ball, obviously, while you're at it.
2: Yes. Yeah. Or sometimes it's just like a little pole with a tennis ball on it.
1: Dude. Just when you thought, oh, this it's cool. So high tech and all that stuff. It's just a tennis ball.
2: Oh, yeah.
1: At the end of the day.
2: Always
1: sometimes it's simple as that.
2: Yeah.
1: Coyote versus Acme, available in theaters nationwide this Friday, August 28th. It's been a while since you've been here. Are you still a fan of the Raiders? Are we still in on this?
2: I'll be honest. I was a little upset by them moving to Las Vegas.
1: Right.
2: I was born in Oakland. You know, my A's have done it too. So it's tough to take, but they're still my team.
1: Yes.
2: I haven't like moved off of them, but it's just a little different not having them be in Oakland.
1: Yeah.
2: And that's how I felt when they went to Los Angeles too, back in the day, back in the 80s. It just felt so right when they came back home. So
1: you spent time in the black hole in your life.
2: Oh yeah. I got to go hang out with Phil Villapiano in the black hole. I got to hang out with him and Franco Harris together.
1: Dude.
2: Like pretty, you know, right before Franco passed away. I think it was like within that next year.
1: Yeah.
2: He had come because it was some anniversary of the Immaculate Reception.
1: Uh-huh.
2: Yeah. And And so it was really fun to be down there because you're with like all these people dressed up in Raiders stuff. And yes. They just had such respect for Franco Harris. So it was really fun to see how they embraced him.
1: Yes.
2: And Phil Villapiano is just an amazing guy.
1: They didn't drop a
2: meet Dave Casper through him. And just It was, you know, it's like royalty.
1: They didn't drop a Phil Villapiano on a car. Right?
2: No, they did not. Okay. This is a regular piano. Thank you for the clarification.
1: There would have to be a stunt Villapiano for something like that. Understood. All right. I've got a list of celebrity true or false aspects about your career. I want to know what's true and what's not.
2: Okay.
1: And we have, as always, great production value to kick it off. Please hit it.
3: Celebrity true or false.
4: You can't handle the truth.
1: All right, and that's all. That's also a harbinger. Jack Nicholson's voice, right there.
2: True.
1: Celebrity true or false with Will Forte. True or false? First up, you roomed with Val Kilmer, and the two of you actually considered competing on the Amazing Race together.
2: That's true.
1: All right.
5: What?
1: All right. Let's start from the beginning. You and Val Kilmer are.
2: So we were in MacGruber together.
1: Okay.
2: He had a place in New Mexico. Mm-hmm. That he had to sell, and he was living in a rented place in Malibu, and he was going to find a new place in Malibu. So he asked me, would it be okay if he stayed with me for what I thought was a couple of days while he was locking down a new place in Malibu? Mm-hmm. It ended up being like 2.5-3 months, and it was a blast. So I would watch Amazing Race every week, and he would come in and say, this stuff is going to rot your mind. What are you doing watching this reality crap? And I said, it's pretty good. You should watch it.
1: It's a reality competition. It's a reality competition.
2: I loved it. So he sat down, and by the end of the first time watching it, he's like, oh, this is pretty good. So every Sunday, it was Sunday, right?
1: Yeah.
2: We would watch it together.
1: Yeah.
2: And at a certain point, a couple weeks in, we just looked at each other. We're like, we got to do the Amazing Race. And we called our reps the next day. Yeah. And they were like, no way. No. What are you doing? And we kind of just let it go. And then when he just sadly passed away recently, I called them all up and I reminded them like, oh, remember we wanted to do the Amazing Race? And they're like, oh, man, you should have done that. Like, you were the people who told us not to.
1: Damn it.
2: Yeah.
1: What was he like as a roommate? Messy?
2: It was the coolest experience. There was a time. We were both kind of Oscars in a way and both kind of Felixes also in a way.
1: Yeah.
2: But I just will always remember there was this one time when we were both doing something at the kitchen table and a Doors song came on and we just started singing a Doors song together. It just made me remember back when the Doors movie was coming out.
1: Yeah.
2: Never in a million years would have thought that I'd even get a chance to shake Val Kilmer's hand.
1: Yes.
2: And now he's my roommate that I want to move out of my house because I'm it was so fun.
1: That's so great. I love that.
2: He was a magical dude.
1: Second one for you here. Speaking of MacGruber, true or false, you owned the Mazda Miata that he drove in the film?
2: I did.
1: So that was your car?
2: I didn't own it.
1: You owned it.
2: We used it.
1: Uh-huh.
2: And then I just asked, as production was ending, oh, what are you doing with the car? And they said, oh, we're just going to sell it. And I said, how much? And they said, $1,000. So me and John and Yorma, who made the movie together, we said, let's do it. It was a great deal for them because they didn't put in any of the money. I bought it, but the three of us owned it. And it was just like sitting in my garage for, I don't know, 15 to 13 years. So finally I sold it for charity.
1: Okay.
2: This wonderful guy, Mike, bought it for like $55,000.
1: Whoa.
2: He let us sell it again the next year for charity, the same charity. Again, bought it to keep it for $55,000 again. And then we sold it a third time. And now somebody else has it up in Canada somewhere.
1: So is it any point in time here? Was it here in Southern California that you
2: oh, yeah.
1: Okay. So you could be. Did you drive around like somebody could like be at a red light and turn and there's Will Forte and the Mazda Miata from From MacGruber?
2: I didn't drive it because we had to go straight from the set in Albuquerque where we shot MacGruber to the whole season in SNL. So by the time I got back and the car was in my garage, like, the battery was dead and the tires were flat. And so it wasn't till we made the MacGruber TV series in 2021 that they came and loaded it onto a flatbed and we used it for the TV series too.
1: Love it.
2: Yeah.
1: Next up, true or false.
2: But I did then when I was getting it ready to be auctioned off, I did drive it down to the place I had to try to get it smogged and stuff like that. And I did.
5: Yeah, he's got smog tested.
1: Stop testing the Miata from MacGruber.
2: Well, because it's not just this Miata. Yeah. It's also like in the TV series, we drew a bunch of like nasty sayings on the car. So like I'm driving around with pictures of, I think there's a picture of a penis on it, and, you know, stuff like that.
1: Safe for driving, but not safe for work.
2: Yeah.
1: Got it. Will Forte right here on the Rich Eisen Show. Back to wrap it in a sec.
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1: This is a good one.
2: Yes, this is a good one. Our radio audience has returned. Mark Wahlberg is here. We just on the TV side just saw a trailer for By Any Means, an outstanding cast, Yahya Abdul-Mateen, and also Mark Wahlberg right at the top of the flow chart. Great to see you, man.
1: Thank you, buddy. Good to see you.
2: That's this movie, brother.
1: Yeah, this one is intense. I've been in a lot of movies. I've played some pretty memorable characters, but this one definitely is right at the top of the list.
2: What drew you to playing Greg Scarpa?
1: The material, the unlikely partnership, and the partnership and the bond that was created between these two guys. You know, this is based on a true story. And when I knew a lot about Greg Scarpa, a.k.a. the Grim Reaper, who's probably had more, you know, recorded murders in the history of the mob than any other mob figure. And when I found out that he was involved in cracking the Mississippi Burning case and this other case in 66 with a voting activist, I was just blown away. And, you know, it wasn't like he was the typical, you know, FBI informant. This guy thought he was James Bond. Mm-hmm. And he was out there doing things that nobody expected. And, you know, when people couldn't get answers and information, he had a very specific method of getting lots of information quickly. Mm-hmm. And he was trying to encourage his partner that this is the way things need to be done. And it was just such a great script. You know, Elegance Bratton, who I was a fan of seeing his first film, he was directing the movie. It was one of the blacklist scripts, so one of the best unproduced screenplays in Hollywood. And, you know, I had flirted with the idea of playing Scarpa in the past with Antoine Fuqua in a film that he had based on Greg's life in and around the Colombo Wars. Mm. And so this was an opportunity for me to go and play that part and to play a supporting role, which has a lot of bite to it.
2: No doubt, man. And you could see you got something.
1: Yeah, we got a little bit of prosthetics, put on a lot of weight, spent the entire time with Greg Jr.
2: Yeah.
1: Who was also, you know, he actually rose further in the ranks than his dad in the mob. And he was new to being home. And he worked on the movie with me the entire time.
2: No kidding.
1: And I think the thing for me that really humanized Scarpa, which kind of set it off for me, when I was finally in costume, you know, I had, that was my real hair. People think I was wearing a wig. I was like the departed hair. It was just like, I have to have this crazy comb over. That's all my real hair.
2: Nice.
1: And I was like, I got ready, came out, was in wardrobe, makeup, and Greg and Linda were sitting together, and he was like, oh my God, that's Daddy. And I was like, it just put it in perspective. It just humanized him for me in a way. Wow. It was like, okay, here's a guy who just lived in this world, which a lot of us don't really understand, and what he had to do to survive. You know, I felt like, okay, I got a connection to this guy, and you know, just, you know, this guy, he makes up his own rules.
2: And the FBI to this date has never acknowledged that Scarpa was part of helping the federal government in this crucial period of our country.
1: And oddly enough, he never helped the government convict anybody who was in the mafia. You know, he utilized all of his relationships, connections to help his guys get away with things. So, yeah, it's a crazy story.
2: Fascinating. Wow. And this is in theaters near you tomorrow. And what a cast, too.
1: Yeah.
2: Giancarlo Esposito, not pictured in the trailer. He's in it.
1: Yeah. David Strathairn.
2: Yeah. Josh Lucas as well.
1: Yeah.
2: And Yahya Abdul-Mateen, who's been
1: phenomenal.
2: Yeah,
1: that is amazing.
2: He's red hot right now.
1: Amazing. Yeah, yeah. He's been doing a lot. I said, but I was saying yes, yes.
2: Nice. Yes, you're right. Yes, yes.
1: He's been doing a lot of amazing work. And, you know, it was just so cool to be in there with this, like, a younger kind of serious actor, you know, obviously classically trained. But it was amazing to see him play this part and carry this movie. I think people are going to be blown away.
2: All right. Again, it by any means available in theaters nationwide tomorrow, September 4th. Mark Wahlberg here on the program. You excited for your Patriots season? What do you got here?
1: I am. We had a pretty good year last year.
2: A little bit
1: above what the expectations were.
2: I should say so.
1: And look, obviously we got a tougher schedule this year, according to everybody else. But I think... I think Mike's got those guys really believing in themselves. Drake May is definitely the truth. And I think, you know, they've added some nice pieces. It's exciting. Exciting to see what's going on now. The Red Sox are playing good. I was just trying to figure out who was going to beat the Yankees for me. I was rooting for the Dodgers. And then, you know, I was like, well, wait, we might actually be able to do this ourselves because the Blue Jays are now kind of, you know, at the bottom of the barrel. Tampa looks good. But it's fun. It's nice to see those guys playing and young kids playing together and you know, sweeping the Dodgers.
2: Doing it without Roman Anthony.
1: Yeah.
2: Without
1: incredible.
2: You know, without Crochet. They're coming
1: on. It's incredible.
2: Strong. But you know, I guess so when did you go to the old, you know, the old Foxborough when you were like on those metal
1: I did. I was at Foxborough quite a few times.
2: Grogan, Tony Eason, what are we talking
1: about? Grogan, Eason. And I also, in 1990, opened for the New Kids at Gillette. I opened for them there.
2: How about that?
1: Yeah, 2 days there, 2 days at Dodger Stadium. It's craziness.
2: So you're in Foxborough, opening what,
1: Foxborough, yeah. Yeah.
2: Okay.
1: Yeah. 60,000, whatever the number
2: you got
1: was.
2: Got that going for you.
1: Craziness. You know, always being such a diehard fan and seeing them do so well for such a long time, obviously, what Brady and those guys did and Bill Belichick.
2: You know,
1: there's some rumors and some talk. I haven't read the script yet, but there was supposed to be a Bill Belichick biopic script coming my way.
2: We'll see.
1: And, you know, we've been working on Pete Rose for quite some time.
2: All right.
1: We're hoping to be into production sometime in early 27.
2: Mm. But the Belichick biopic.
1: That'd be crazy.
2: Who plays Belichick?
1: Hopefully me.
3: Oh, yeah.
2: Okay.
1: They asked. They said, would I be interested? I said, why wouldn't I be?
3: Wow.
1: Of course I would be. I haven't read the script. A friend of mine, actually, I think, who actually produced and financed this film, has the rights. And according to them, I haven't heard this or anything from Bill, that he is interested and involved. So that makes it a lot easier.
2: You know? Interested and involved.
1: Yes.
2: About a biopic on himself.
1: Yes.
2: And you would play Bill.
1: I would be very interested to explore that possibility. That's for sure.
2: Okay. And so do you already do a Belichick or?
1: No, but I got, you know, listen, I don't want to put it out there like that. You know, the same thing with Pete, like this will be endless amount of time and preparation. Same thing like with Scarper, you know, this will be months, if not a years of work to prepare.
2: So would you play Pete? Would you play Pete Rose?
1: Yes. Yeah, but this is Pete. That's Pete when he's about to break the record, when he's managing,
2: right?
1: And then, you know, dealing with Giamatti and all that stuff. And so we've had a script, and we've been working on various. There's been various versions of the script, but we're getting very close.
3: Wow!
2: So it would be the Pete Rose era of when he got popped. Is what
1: you're
2: saying?
1: Yeah, but starting with him, you know, kind of chasing, breaking the record, managing the Reds,
2: right?
1: Player manager. And then, you know, all the other stuff that was going on. Very colorful life.
2: I always thought if he came out and did like an Oprah Winfrey tour.
1: Yeah.
2: Saying, don't be like me. Gambling can break up families. Gambling just destroys. I don't want to gamble anymore.
1: Yeah.
2: And just be like, he'd be in the Hall of Fame. I really swear.
1: Yeah, I think there was many things that he could have done, but I don't, you know, maybe he was just so far down that path that it was like now to come clean. Maybe he just thought it would be embarrassing for him or whatever. But I think now, posthumously, he'll walk right in. I think first.
2: Well, I mean now that he's
1: first year, but
2: unfortunately no longer with us.
1: It's very unfortunate.
2: You know what I mean?
1: But for me. He was such an amazing player. And look, we have all had seen many, many great people fall from grace.
2: Mm-hmm.
1: But I think he really learned his lesson. And I think who he came out, how he came out on the other side, I think, is the thing that matters. And there is a cautionary tale there. But there's also a kind of raging bull, Wolf of Wall Street, kind of amazing, wildly entertaining, fun ride. And, you know, I just adore him. I think he was one of the greatest, obviously, ever.
2: That's in 27?
1: Yeah. Yeah, hopefully. Yeah, we've been working on it. It's like The Fighter and, you know, a couple of other movies that we've done. The good ones take time, and to develop them, to get them right, they take time. And I just hope I'm still, you know, believable in playing him at that age, which is, you know, kind of toward the end of his career.
2: I think you'll pull it off. Yeah. I've got a bunch of questions for you about so many things that you've been awesome in so many, some pop culture, iconic pop culture moments that you've been involved in. I got questions for you. We have a segment called Celebrity True or False, where we run down your list of stuff that you've done to see what's true or not,
1: sure,
2: what we've read. And we've got some great production value, including somebody you were in The Departed with. Hit it.
4: Celebrity True or False.
5: You can't handle the truth.
2: I think that voice sounds familiar to you right there, right? Pretty much.
1: My guy.
2: Okay, great. We'll get to that in a second. First up, true or false, Mark Wahlberg, the first Boogie Nights prosthetic was way too long and had to be shortened, and you've kept the second one at home, and you still own it. Correct?
1: I think the only one that I actually tried, fitted, wore, there was one that just kind of came up and hit me in the head, and that was not the kind of, you know, have the one.
2: The one.
1: Yes.
2: So it, but I guess.
1: The one that I wore in the film.
2: The one you wore in the film, yes. Which was not the original one, is what you're saying.
1: Alan, ask Howard. These gentlemen were actually putting it on me.
2: Okay. Is that
1: the
2: right?
1: Brave man.
2: I had no idea. Oh, royalty was here. My goodness. Wow. I imagine, Alan, is that what you said?
1: Yeah.
2: Oh,
1: yeah.
2: I imagine Alan's got a very deft touch.
1: We're working with Roger Corman Day. So.
2: Okay. Wow. Had no idea. But I guess, if you will, this was a two-part question, but you still have the other one.
1: I do.
2: Do you ever bring it out at all?
1: I don't. I moved it once when I moved it. It was like, you know, it's like a Homie the Clown thing. You just start bobbing over the head with it. You wanted to get crazy, but I think those days are past us.
6: Don't play that.
2: What a movie, man. I got a second one for you from this film. True or false? We had Thomas Jane on. He was kind of talking about this, so now we can follow up here.
1: Love Thomas.
2: Paul Thomas Anderson told the kid in the firecracker scene to light them whenever he wanted so you and the rest of the actors didn't know when they would explode.
1: Yeah, he was just randomly lighting them off for 4 days.
2: Four days?
1: We were in that scene. I think it was up to 4 days.
2: With Alfred Molina and you and Thomas Jane?
1: Yeah.
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1: Ladies and gentlemen, our radio audience has returned here on the program. The only way, I guess, now that we have our full audience, I could introduce you is, ladies and gentlemen, Sam Marilla's live, Nixon 5.
2: Yes. I feel like I started Nixon 5, by the way.
1: Oh, you started Nixon 5?
2: I feel like I did, because during the Hawks series, when it was 1-1, you can look it up. There's footage of me behind C.J. McCollum giving his post-game interview after he beat us, and I'm behind him, and I go Nixon 5.
3: Wow.
2: And I gave him a thumbs up. I was thinking about giving a middle finger, but I knew I was on camera.
3: Oh.
2: So I was like, if I give a finger, they're going to pull it off me. So I was like, let me troll Nixon 5. We lost the next game to the Hawks, too. We went down 2-1.
1: And then how many did...
2: Nixon 6.
1: Nixon 6.
2: Yeah.
1: Well, that'll be this year's cry-up with the Philadelphia 76ers.
2: It was the most stressful, non-stressful run. Because every game, like that first game against the Cavs, it felt like so many of these games we came back from, it felt like, you ever watch like Shawshank the first time? Yeah. And you're like, this is miserable. And then the last like 3 minutes, you're like, all right, that was fun.
1: Against the Cavs?
2: Oh, my God. We were down like how much?
1: Oh,
2: we down?
1: I remember that. Like
4: 20
2: yeah.
4: something.
2: Oh, that's, yeah.
1: I remember that.
2: Stav and Judd Apatow. That was right after we won. Yeah.
1: That's Stavi, baby?
2: That's Stavi, baby, and
1: Judd Apatow.
2: Yeah, we had fun, man. That was pretty epic. You know what's fun about that? So that outfit that I'm wearing with Stavi before the last pick, and Stav's outfit is the exact same outfit we wore when we beat the Celtics in game 6 the previous year, because we were at that game together,
1: right?
2: And we're superstitious, so we didn't even coordinate that. That was just, we just showed up that way.
1: Listen, this run was just as magical as it gets, and you know, it's amazing that again that they started dominating. Though I know the Hawks series looked like every other series that the Knicks have been playing in the playoffs,
2: yeah,
1: to only serve to leave us all disappointed forever, pretty much forever. It had the hallmarks, C.J. McCollum starring as Trey Young or Halliburton or Reggie. Like, it's just, okay, here it goes again. And then a switch hit, only to have Cleveland, as you point out in game one, come in and just rain points on them until they just watch the Knicks come back on them and then just... 120 points here, 130 points here, 140 points there. And it's just like, what the hell is going on?
2: It was crazy. And I didn't expect to really dislike Wembanyama, because I was like, he seems like kind of fun, you know? And then I was like, I really don't like him. Like, I started just spiraling. I was like doing research. I'm like, oh, his dad's 6'7", his mom is 6'3". It feels like they did this on purpose, you know? Like, it feels like eugenics. It feels like Hitler would have liked it. And,
1: That's a take.
2: That's my take.
1: Okay.
2: Hitler would have liked Wemby. Maybe not. He didn't like black people, so that's a reach, I guess.
1: Yeah, and French.
2: And the French. Okay. Yeah, he didn't like any. No, I took a reach.
1: Probably didn't like basketball either.
2: Probably not.
1: Throw it out there.
2: Yeah.
1: Certainly not New York. But,
2: I did not like
1: Wemby pointing to his head.
2: Oh, you're the clear villain.
1: That's it right there. When he told, because like Mitchell Robinson, you know, committed the offensive foul.
2: Yeah.
1: Points like, I'm in your head. And then it devolved from there, only to have OG pop one in on him, you know.
2: OG, if Brunson doesn't have that game 5, OG is the finals MVP. I mean, he was dominant, man. He was so good and fearless, dude. Throwing down dunks. And I mean, that tip in was...
1: Were you there for that one?
2: I wasn't at that one.
1: All right, which ones did you go to?
2: I went to game 1 in San Antonio.
1: What was that like?
2: Epic. It was amazing. I flew down with my friend, one of my childhood friends, Chase. We fly down to Austin. You couldn't get a ticket into San Antonio. It was all booked. I get a text from Shane Gillis, a comedian, who was like, are you going to the game? I said, yeah, I just landed in Austin. He goes, come over. I'm going. So we had like a drunk bus with all these other comics.
1: No kidding.
2: Matt McCusker, Tommy Pope, all these comedians.
1: Yeah.
2: And we were pounding drinks. We go there. We end up in a Knicks row, thankfully. I'm next to a bunch of Knicks fans.
1: Yeah.
2: We made friends. I didn't realize this till after the game, because I guess I was behind Chris Tucker. I was like, man, that guy looks like a fat Chris Tucker. And then after the thing, they were like, this is Chris Tucker. And I was like, holy love Chris Tucker, you know? And clearly a Spurs fan. He's a Texas guy.
1: Right.
2: And then... And then, you know, Knicks are down. It's one of those things where I'm like, oh, man, are we going to lose? And I will say the San Antonio fans, there's like a few crazy ones, but for the most part, they were pretty cool. They were pretty friendly. They were like, And they were talking trash, but I was like, guys, you've won five in my lifetime. Like, just.
1: Well, including the last time the Knicks made the finals.
2: I know. They've taken five. And it's like, it's not like you're not going to win one with Wemby. You're going to win probably a few with this young core of Wemby and Dylan Harper and Castle. They're unbelievable players.
1: Harper's so good.
2: He's unbelievable.
1: I thought he was going to get the Knicks, that he was going to be the one to get him. That it wasn't going to be Wemby.
2: Castle's tough, too. He's physical.
1: And he also doesn't.
2: And Champagne?
1: Well, and the thing with Castle is he's a UConn guy, so yeah. You know he's not spooked by Madison Square Garden.
2: Champagne's a St. John's guy.
1: Right, I know that. So you know those kids know what it's like to play in Madison Square Garden, right? So, but they just didn't know how to finish.
2: They didn't know how to finish.
1: And the Knicks did. And the Knicks, you know, would pull one rabbit out of a hat after another. I know they lost to the Cavs in the analytics department, right? They
2: lost
1: the
2: analytics. Yeah, we heard that a lot.
1: Right?
2: That was embarrassing.
1: And the Spurs said the same thing, essentially, in a way. But
2: that is the epitome Brunson, of loser talk.
1: I love going down this road here because it's also previewing what we're going to be talking about for much of the season that's upcoming. That Brunson has flipped the script for all of us, and he has now entered New York lore forever by being the Michael Jordan of the equation. The Knicks were supposed to lose all of these games because somebody else was raising their level to a point in crunch time that the Knicks could not overcome, and now the Knicks have one of those guys.
2: Oh, totally.
1: Themselves, and the numbers support it. His ability, his 45 points in the closer was the most in a closer since Jordan did it on the Jazz.
2: 45.
1: If I'm not
3: mistaken. Yeah, Giannis had a 50 piece. Yeah.
2: But not in a closer, did he?
1: Not in a closer.
3: Yeah, he did.
1: Oh, he did?
2: Oh, really?
1: Well,
2: whatever. He's great. 7 feet.
1: But then, exactly. But put up the photograph. This one actually made
2: beautiful.
1: Me
2: beautiful. Yeah, same.
1: That Ewing feels that he's got a championship now.
2: Imagine if Ewing had a guy like Brunson on his team.
1: Well, he had Bernard King in his rookie season.
2: Well, yeah,
1: and Bernard was at the end of it.
2: But they never really.
1: Right. They never it was never peak Bernard. But the fact that Brunson's like, all right, I'll hold the MVP trophy, but Pat, you take the Larry O'B
2: with
1: his photograph. And the look on Brunson's face is just like, yeah, I did this. And I'm happy to share this with Patrick. Like, there's so many emotions when I see this.
2: A lot of emotions. The shot of Ewing in the Newsies cap, you know, when he's just kind of nodding like a proud dad, is beautiful. And Brunson, the way Brunson carried himself this whole run, like, just there's that shot of him walking out looking like Batman, just so, you know, stoic, stone-faced.
1: Right.
2: And you see Wemby, when they went to the finals, I know he's younger, but he's, like, crying, he's emotional. And I'm like, dude, you're 7'5". Like, this guy's 6 feet tall.
1: Right.
2: And he's carrying himself like yeah, let's business isn't over yet.
1: And he refused to be in a room with the trophy or have a photograph of it or even a rendering of it on a backdrop. Like whenever he was being interviewed by ESPN or ABC, it was like a dark backdrop. It didn't have like the trophy. He didn't want anything.
2: It's psycho stuff.
1: But
2: in a good way.
1: He's our psycho, right?
2: Oh, dude.
1: You know, like as opposed to somebody else's. Like you need that. Like this is going to be. It's. Now about this, let's go here. Their follow-up, all right? They're putting LeBron in the building, and his first night as a Sixer. Mm-hmm. And everybody's going to be sitting here thinking, Knicks can be had, that this is just a one-off. Because it's been, when was the last time we had repeat champions? Was the Warriors.
3: Warriors. Yeah, it's been a while.
1: And so the Knicks are just going to be that other one. What if the Knicks go ahead and do it again?
2: Why
1: shouldn't they be able to, right? You know,
2: I mean,
1: let's go.
2: Yeah, the Sixers are going to be tough, no question. I mean, losing Paul George is a good move for them. Gaining Jaylen Brown is a good move. Gaining LeBron, you look at the Warriors, you're like, how did you not trade for Jaylen Brown? Because then you get LeBron with Steph Curry. You know, I don't. The Warriors front office talk about letting down Steph Curry in these last few years. I think when that guy does that, what he's done in the Olympics, you know, he's got a little left in the tank. So. The Sixers look tough for sure. Edgecombe's really good. Maxey is incredible. But yeah, why can't the Knicks do it again? Why not? Who's the biggest competition? Can the Pistons figure it out? Who's?
1: Go ahead, Chris. I'm sure you want to chime in here. Although you're the team that acquired Paul George for Jaylen Brown.
3: I still think Boston's going to be right there too. Yeah.
2: Really?
3: Yeah.
2: Maybe. I mean, I don't, you never know, right? I mean, maybe just, it's weird to have guys as good as Tatum and Brown and it just doesn't work. I mean, they won one, but it's weird that it's like, you can't just coexist.
1: Right.
2: I also, for the Celtics, I always kind of resented that they were like, it's Tatum's team. I'm like, why can't you just be like, we're co-pilots? I didn't get, to me, that was just weird. It's like, you're just trying to create the stuff.
1: There was something going on.
3: It feels like there's something going on. Also, just cap purposes. You're paying two guys more than 50% of the salary. That's just not sustainable in the way the NBA is kind of set up right now.
1: Who'd you run into or meet in the Knicks playoff run that you'd never met before, you know, down there on the old Celebrity Row?
2: I mean, I've met most of them before. I ran to Bernard King. I shot with him for a while. I had a show on MSG for a brief minute, and I interviewed him, and he always remembered me from it, which is just so strange.
1: He's the best.
2: He's the nicest guy, and got to say what up to Walt a couple times. He was just the legend.
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1: Matt Hill, Stories from the Summits of Sport, a collection of this man's ESPN work, is available on Tuesday, September 22nd. So 3 weeks from today, wherever you get your books is where you can get Seth Wickersham's newest book, Beyond That Hill. And so you're saying this is just a collection of stories from your
2: quarter century
1: of work with ESPN that have not made it in any of your pieces or works, or and this, you're sort of hoovering up all the good stories and putting it in a book.
2: It's an essentials. And so, you know, and I think that, like, what you try to do with something like that is, you know, you're not only trying to give the readers, you know, your best stories, but you know, you're trying to reflect, you know, how sports and maybe even the country has changed so that the book has a point.
1: Right.
2: And so, you know, there's stories that I've done on people like Kobe Bryant or Tom Brady. There's stories that Don Van Natten and I did in there that, you know, especially our Goodell Jerry Jones story from 2017. I think of all the ones we've done, that one is the one that, you know, I'm proudest of. There's just a ton of great backstory to that one. And
1: like what?
2: Well, remember, so that was the fall of 17, and it was a tough year for the league. Remember, President Trump in his first term was coming after the Kneelers. They were scrambling. You know, Don and I had that piece of reporting from Bob McNair, you can't have the inmates running the prison. I mean, it was a tough fall. And in the middle of it, Jerry Jones was threatening to sue the NFL to block Rodgers' contract extension. And it was a cold war between two of the most powerful people in sports. And, you know, we felt like we could tell a really insidery story about that one. And we just have a ton of colorful reporting in that story. But I'll never forget, the story was about to go to print. And I was driving from New York to Connecticut. And I got a call from Don, and he said he had just gotten off the phone with an impeccable source who said at the beginning of the year, there was this phone call with Roger Goodell, Jerry Jones, and Jeff Pasch, who was the league's general counsel.
1: Right.
2: And it was about Zeke Elliott, when they were going to tell Jerry that Zeke was suspended, which Jerry was surprised about, to put it mildly.
1: Oh, he was pissed.
2: He was,
1: I remember,
2: so upset.
1: That. Right.
2: And the source said, we're not at liberty to say what happened, but there was some colorful language, and you guys should try to figure out what was said. And so we're both working the phones, and we end up learning that, you know, Roger and Jeff tell Jerry about Zeke's suspension. Jerry, you know, got very upset, and he says, you know, you think Bob Kraft came after you hard. Bob Kraft is blank compared to what I'm going to do to you. And, you know, the process of gathering that reporting and getting it into print and showing readers a deeper look at the sport that, you know, look, I think people love football most and know about it the least. That was our goal with that story and all of our stories, and that was a particularly fun one.
1: So out of the names of the folks that you have in here, my goodness, Mahomes, Brady, Prime, Kobe, just the name four, who is the most fierce competitor that you've come across, whether it was gleaning something from the interview with him or her, or stories that were told by others about this subject?
2: That's a great, I mean, there, once you get to a certain level of the uber competitors, obviously Brady. I think, you know, I first met Tom, you know, so I was hired in 2000. He graduated from Michigan in 2000. Fall of 2001, I'm getting my first kind of shot to go write big feature stories for ESPN. They send me to Foxborough to write about this young guy who's coming on well and playing well in relief of Bledsoe, and then we'll probably go back to the bench. And so I meet with Brady. This is like October of 01. He's wearing like a gray sweatsuit and a backpack. He looks like a junior at Michigan.
1: Mm-hmm.
2: And I'll never forget, he said, you know, football's always come really easy to me. And, you know, at the time, we were both young men kind of getting our career breaks at the same time, and I didn't have the perspective to understand what he was saying then. But I think that, like, anytime he says something like that, he means it to the bottom of his soul. And I think that, like, the intensity that the fire within him compared to other people, I think, is pretty unique. And I mean, that's not like a groundbreaking statement. There's
1: when you're comparing it to somebody like Kobe, though, right? I mean,
2: yeah, Kobe was motivated, but Kobe was different, obviously, because he had the spotlight on him being a first round pick from the beginning, and so he had something to kind of live up to. Whereas Brady was under the radar for a bit,
1: and also at Michigan had a share time with Drew Henson, mm-hmm. and he showed up after Greasy won the national championship, mm-hmm. so he had those big shoes to fill. And I guess Kobe was a massive prep star in Philadelphia.
2: Was,
1: you know,
2: I think Brady just, you know, the little things he said over the years that you look back on and you think those were the clues. You know, football's always come easy to me. It doesn't mean that he never had to work at it, because he obviously worked his tail off. But I think that, like, those are the things where he had, like, an innate sense of the game, and he kind of took to it in a special way that in retrospect you kind of see those little moments as lore or little clues. And another one happened, like, about a decade later. I was in his living room, and he says, you know, my first 10 years in the league have prepared me for my last 10. And I was like, what? Like, this dude is just saying he's going to play 20 years? And, you know, I didn't take it. You know, I took him at his word, but I didn't think he would do it. I thought that was an admirable goal. I think he did okay on that.
1: Well, and then also you could make the case his last 10 were better than his first 10.
2: Huge case.
1: Or at least his last 10 will be better than anybody's 10.
2: He was a complete...
1: Mostly.
2: Yeah.
1: But the way that he finished mm-hmm. as a 40-year-old,
2: mm-hmm.
1: his stats... I mean, you're seeing Rodgers attempt it now. I mean, Breeze barely cracked his 40s before, mm-hmm. you know, he retired. You know, you're looking at the league right now, and the only comparison you could make is to somebody who is in your book, Beyond That Hill, and Mahomes.
2: Yeah.
1: Because Mahomes has, in his 20s, surpassed Brady in his 20s. Now comes the hard part,
2: yep.
1: to try and stay with Brady. Right.
2: And there's so many things that have to go right. You know, when Brady was in his mid-30s, Belichick, and this is in the book, Belichick presented a study to Kraft that showed how quarterbacks tail off mm-hmm. after their mid-30s. And he kind of used it as justification as why we're going to draft Jimmy Garoppolo and we're going to start this transition plan. And obviously, Brady outlasted Garoppolo. And the story that's in the book is about the last days of the Patriot way, when Belichick and Kraft finally parted ways. But one of the things that Kraft told a confidant, because Belichick had obviously opened the door for Brady to leave after the 19th season, and Brady walked right out and goes and wins a Super Bowl. And Kraft says, you know, Bill told me he couldn't play anymore. And then he goes out and wins an effing Super Bowl. I mean, can you imagine, like, you know, Kraft and Belichick have been through a lot together, but can you imagine, you know, saying that to your boss and your boss having that, having to watch Tom Brady win a Super Bowl as a Tampa Bay Buck?
1: That's tough. But in retrospect, if you really want to, let's be real about it, wouldn't you say Brady had a better chance to win a Super Bowl in Tampa in that one season than staying put with the roster that the Patriots had around him at that point in time? Chris, you're also an expert on this subject.
3: 100%, yes.
1: Right?
3: Yeah.
1: You know what I mean? So
3: that 2019 Patriots team was not equipped to win.
1: Even with Brady playing at the top of his game,
3: I mean, they lost at home in the wild card.
2: They did.
1: Yeah, I didn't see it, but Belichick commissioned a report, or it landed on his desk?
2: No, he kind of did it internally and saying, you know, this is why we're going to make this pick. We're looking at a quarterback, and we'll look to, you know, set up a transition.
1: Uh-huh.
2: Obviously, that all came to a head during the 2017 season, and, you know, Jimmy was surprised everybody with that trade when he was moved to San Francisco. But again, you know, Brady's a fascinating guy because, unlike almost any unique athlete, his body outlasted his will for football, which is almost every time it's the other way around.
1: No doubt about it. No doubt about it. But he's also, you know, living through it, living it on still mm-hmm. as a broadcaster, mm-hmm. going to the stadium. You can hear he gets better every week. I think he's a much better broadcaster now than he was when he first started, and he works at it. You could tell, like, he truly does work at it, which no surprise based on the work ethic you're describing. What's your favorite Mahomes story that you've grabbed then? Because, well, I mean, again, he is set up if he can continue on and create another dynastic run
2: totally
1: in Kansas City to try and catch Brady. And
2: yeah, the story
1: is nuts, but
2: the story about Mahomes that's in there. I mean, it's a long story about, you know, how he came to be. And I had like three sentences in there about how he liked to put ketchup on steak, and that took off. Like, that became the buzzworthy thing for, like, I want to say our guy Peter Schaefer or Peter Schrager was talking about it on Good Morning Football. I want to say like 2 weeks after the fact.
1: Right.
2: I think the most interesting thing about Mahomes is how different he is from Brady in a couple essential ways. Obviously, they have an incredible innate drive where they're running for a finish line that doesn't really exist. I mean, they're competing only against themselves. But Mahomes was under the radar in Texas as a quarterback, and it seems staggeringly ridiculous to think about right now, but it's true. And you know, they have the Elite 11 regionals, which are like the high school showcase. And then if you do well enough, you go down the road and you're in the Elite 11 nationals. And he didn't qualify for the regional. Patrick Mahomes, with that skill set, didn't qualify in Texas. And I asked him about it, wondering if like that was the cliche chip.

0: diagrams overlap, but the thing that I think Jordan kind of brought to the culture of finding slights and nurturing them and inventing them at times, that was never the case with him. I think that he's someone who's always been running his own race, and, you know, it's worked out well for him.
1: Well, I mean, this year, you want to continue the Brady analogy in terms of a career. In the middle of his two dynastic runs, Brady blew out his knee and had to come back from that.
0: Mm-hmm.
1: And I will see if Mahomes has another dynastic run in him, but he's coming back from a knee injury. And, you know, you're hearing how, you know, and Jeremy Fowler's, you know, I guess top tens. Mahomes isn't number one on that list. Everyone's overlooking the Chiefs potentially, maybe for good reason.
0: Mm-hmm.
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1: Our radio audience has returned. Will Forte is here. We just saw a clip of Coyote versus Acme in theaters nationwide this Friday, August 28th. John Cena was already on in support of this a few weeks ago. And it's the live action, the animation, and just everything. It looks amazing. It looks so great to see this on the screen. And of course, so many folks have, you know,

0: our generation will remember Roger Rabbit and things like that. And it kind of has a similar feel to that.
1: Obviously. Yeah, big shoes to fill, obviously, like that. You know, that's the top of the heap when it comes to the mixture of live action and animation. And so that, you know, we were just trying to do something that, that you know, was that lived up to these wonderful Looney Tunes characters that we grew up loving. And, you know, the whole thing was just made with such love and respect for Looney Tunes. So we're really excited by how it turned out.
0: Okay, yeah. And Cena's just a great human.
1: He's so good. Right? And he is, it's really fun to watch him work. He just is, he's got these really long chunks of dialogue. Mm-hmm. And I've never seen him chunk anything. He just, he's so prepared. And then he's also a really gifted improviser. So he can, he can slip in some incredibly funny dialogue seamlessly into this written word and get right back into the next thing he's supposed to say. And I don't have that talent. Like, I can maybe every once in a while think of something funny to say, but then I'll chunk it when I'm trying to get right back into the prepared dialogue.
0: Man, he's veering into your lane, and you say he has skill set that you're...
1: Oh, he's amazing. I actually learned a lot from him.
0: What about wrestling? Can you get in his lane? And
1: He knows that, that I'm very, very strong and powerful.
0: You can
1: I have
0: do that.
1: Yeah.
0: You can.
1: Wily moves, pun intended. Yeah.
0: Look at you, man. Yeah, obviously.
1: Thank God we're in a different weight class, right?
0: Yeah. Otherwise, you'd have to teach him a lesson.
1: Exactly.
0: Understood. And just acting with not... Like, how did you do this? Like... We just saw you holding up a, like an Acme rocket in your hands.
1: Yeah.
0: And an evidence box that was looked real that was put on the table by, you know, Wile E. Coyote. How did you pull this sort of stuff off?
1: A lot of that stuff is pretty easy. Like the rocket skates, you're just holding a pair of blades or something, right?
0: Okay.
1: So they can just animate over it. But there are some very intricate things. Like there's... Yeah. A scene in here where an animated piano falls onto a car, an actual car, and smashes the car. So you just seeing how they implode the car, and you have to do so many different takes, and then they composite the shots, and you can actually see there on the day how it's going to work. And it was so fun. But like actually when we're talking to a character, it's a different story. Cause like there's a traditional thing where you just hold a tennis ball on the end of a stick. So you know where the character's eyes are.
0: Yes.
1: Well, Dave Green, the director, had this really smart thing. He took this guy, this iconic puppeteer, Dave Barclay, who like did Jabba the Hutt and Yoda and like all the Fraggle Rock characters, just a ton of stuff.
0: Uh-huh.
1: And he had a Wile E. Coyote puppet. So during rehearsals, we would move around with that puppet and he would be able to be as expressive as Wile E. is. And it, you know, by the time we got to shooting the scene with the tennis ball, you really kind of knew what Wile E. was going to do.
0: So you're someone else is holding the stick with the tennis ball, obviously, while you're at it.
1: Yes. Yeah. Okay. Or sometimes it's just like a little pole with a tennis ball on it.
0: Dude. Just when you thought, oh, this it's cool. So high tech and all that stuff. It's just a tennis ball.
1: Oh, yeah.
0: At the end of the day.
1: Always
0: it's sometimes as simple as that.
1: Yeah.
0: Coyote versus Acme, available in theaters nationwide this Friday, August 28th. It's been a while since you've been here. Are you still a fan of the Raiders? Are we still in on this?
1: I am. I mean, I'll be honest. I was a little upset by them moving to Las Vegas.
0: Right.
1: I was born in Oakland. You know, my A's have done it too, so it's tough to take, but they're still my team.
0: Yes.
1: I haven't like moved off of them, but it's just a little different not having them be in Oakland.
0: Yeah.
1: And that's how I felt when they went to Los Angeles too, back in the day, back in the 80s. It just felt so right when they came back home. So
0: you spent time in the black hole in your life.
1: Oh yeah. I got to go hang out with Phil Villapiano in the black hole. I got to hang out with him and Franco Harris together.
0: Dude.
1: Like pretty, you know, right before Franco passed away. I think it was like within that next year.
0: Yeah.
1: He had come because it was some anniversary of the Immaculate Reception.
0: Yeah.
1: And so it was really fun to be down there because you're with like all these people dressed up in Raiders stuff, and they just had such respect for Franco Harris. It was really fun to see how they embraced him.
0: Yes.
1: And, Phil Villapiano is just an amazing guy.
0: They didn't drop a...
1: Meet Dave Casper through him, and just, it was, you know, it's like royalty.
0: They didn't drop a Phil Villapiano on a car. right?
1: No, they did not. Okay. This is a regular piano. That would be, thank you for the clarification.
0: There would have to be a stunt villa piano for something like that. Understood. All right. I've got a list of celebrity true or false aspects about your career. I want to know what's true and what's not.
1: Okay.
0: Okay. And we have, as always, great production value to kick it off. Please hit it.
2: Celebrity true or false?
3: You can't handle the truth.
0: All right, and that's all. That's also a harbinger. Jack Nicholson's voice, right there.
1: True.
0: celebrity true or false with Will Forte. True or false? First up, you roomed with Val Kilmer, and the two of you actually considered competing on the Amazing Race together.
1: That's true.
0: All right.
4: What?
0: All right. Let's start from the beginning. You and Val Kilmer are.
1: So we were in MacGruber together.
0: Okay.
1: He had a place in New Mexico. Mm-hmm. That he had to sell, and he was living in a rented place in Malibu, and he was going to find a new place in Malibu. So he asked me, would it be okay if he stayed with me for what I thought was a couple days while he was locking down a new place in Malibu? Mm-hmm. It ended up being like 2.5-3 months, and it was a blast. So I would watch Amazing Race every week, and he would come in and say, this stuff is going to rot your mind. What are you doing watching this reality crap? And I said, it's pretty good. You should watch it.
0: It's a reality competition.
1: It's a reality competition. I loved it. So he sat down, and by the end of the first time watching it, he's like, oh, this is pretty good. So every Sunday, it was Sunday, right?
0: Yeah.
1: We would watch it together.
0: Yeah.
1: And at a certain point, a couple weeks in, we just looked at each other. We're like, we got to do the Amazing Race. And we called our reps the next day.
0: Yeah.
1: And they were like, no way. No, what are you doing? And so we kind of just let it go. And then when he just sadly passed away recently, I called them all up and I reminded them, like, oh, remember we wanted to do the Amazing Race? And they're like, oh, man, you should have done that. Like, you were the people who told us not to.
0: Damn it.
1: Yeah.
0: What was he like as a roommate? Messy?
1: It was the coolest experience. There was a time. We were both kind of Oscars in a way and both kind of Felixes also in a way.
0: Yeah.
1: But I just will always remember there was this one time when we were both doing something at the kitchen table and a Doors song came on. Mm-hmm. And we just started singing a Doors song together. And it just made me remember back when the Doors movie was coming out.
0: Yeah.
1: Never in a million years would have thought that I'd even get a chance to shake Val Kilmer's hand.
0: Yes.
1: And now he's my roommate that I want to move out of my house because I'm it was so fun.
0: That's so great. I love that.
1: He was a magical dude.
0: Second one for you here. Speaking of MacGruber, true or false, you owned the Mazda Miata that he drove in the film.
1: I did.
0: So that was your car?
1: I didn't own it.
0: You owned it.
1: We used it.
0: Uh-huh.
1: And then I just asked, as production was ending, oh, what are you doing with the car? And they said, oh, we're just going to sell it. And I said, how much? And they said, $1,000. So me and John and Yorma, who made the movie together, we said, let's do it. It was a great deal for them because they didn't put in any of the money. I bought it, but the three of us owned it. And it was just like sitting in my garage for, I don't know, 15 to 13 years. So finally I sold it for charity.
0: Okay.
1: This wonderful guy, Mike, bought it for like $55,000.
0: Oh,
1: he let us sell it again the next year for charity, the same charity. Again, bought it to keep it for $55,000 again. And then we sold it a third time. And now somebody else has it up in Canada somewhere.
0: So is it any point in time here? Was it here in Southern California that you
1: oh, yeah.
0: It? Okay. So you could be. Did you drive around like somebody could like be at a red light and turn and there's Will Forte in the Mazda Miata from MacGruber?
1: I didn't drive it because we had to go straight from the set in Albuquerque where we shot MacGruber to the whole season in SNL. So by the time I got back and the car was in my garage, the battery was dead and the tires were flat. And so it wasn't till we made the MacGruber TV series in 2021 that they came and loaded it onto a flatbed, and we used it for the TV series, too.
0: Love it.
1: Yeah.
0: Next up, true or
1: but
0: false?
1: But I did, then, when I was getting it ready to be auctioned off, I did drive it down to the place I had to try to get it smogged, and stuff like that. And I did
0: smog testing the Miata from MacGruber.
1: Well, because it's not just this Miata. Yeah. It's also like in the TV series, we drew a bunch of like nasty sayings on the car. So like I'm driving around with pictures of, I think there's a picture of a penis on it and stuff like that.
0: Safe for driving, but not safe for work.
1: Yeah.
0: Got it. Will Forte right here on the Rich Eisen Show. Back to wrap it in a sec.
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1: Ladies and gentlemen, our radio audience has returned here on the program. The only way, I guess, now that we have our full audience, I could introduce you is, ladies and gentlemen, Sam Marilla's live, Nixon 5.
2: Yes. I feel like I started Nixon 5, by the way.
1: Oh, you started Nixon 5?
2: I feel like I did, because during the Hawks series, when it was 1-1, you can look it up. There's footage of me behind C.J. McCollum giving his post-game interview after he beat us, and I'm behind him, and I go Nixon 5.
3: Wow.
2: And I gave a thumbs up. I was thinking about giving a middle finger, but I knew I was on camera.
3: Oh.
2: So I was like, if I give a finger, they're going to pull it off me. So I was like, let me troll Nixon 5. We lost the next game to the Hawks, too. We went down 2-1.
1: And then how many did...
2: Nixon 6.
1: Nixon 6.
2: Yeah.
1: Well, that'll be this year's tryout with the Philadelphia 76ers.
2: It was the most stressful, non-stressful run. Because every game, like that first game against the Cavs, it felt like so many of these games we came back from, it felt like, you ever watch like Shawshank the first time? Yeah. And you're like, this is miserable. And then the last like 3 minutes, you're like, all right, that was fun.
1: Against the Cavs?
2: Oh, my God. We were down like how much?
1: Oh,
2: were we down?
1: I remember that.
4: 20
2: yeah.
4: something.
2: Oh, that's, yeah.
1: I remember that.
2: Stav and Judd Apatow. That was right after we won. Yeah.
1: That Stavy baby?
2: That Stavy baby and
1: Judd Apatow.
2: Yeah, we had fun, man. That was pretty epic. You know what's fun about that? So that outfit that I'm wearing with Stavy before the last pick and Stav's outfit is the exact same outfit we wore when we beat the Celtics in game 6 the previous year, because we were at that game together,
1: right?
2: And we're superstitious, so we didn't even coordinate that. That was just, we just showed up that way.
1: Listen, this run was just as magical as it gets, and you know, it's amazing that again that they started dominating. Though I know the Hawks series looked like every other series that the Knicks have been playing in the playoffs,
2: yeah,
1: to only serve to leave us all disappointed forever, pretty much forever. It had the hallmarks, C.J. McCollum starring as Trey Young or Halliburton or Reggie. Like, it's just, okay, here it goes again. And then a switch hit, only to have Cleveland, as you point out in game one, come in and just rain points on them until they just watch the Knicks come back on them and then just... 120 points here, 130 points here, 140 points there. And it's just like, what the hell is going on?
2: It was crazy. And I didn't expect to really dislike Wembanyama, because I was like, he seems like kind of fun, you know? And then I was like, I really don't like him. Like, I started just spiraling. I was like doing research. I'm like, oh, his dad's 6'7", his mom is 6'3". It feels like they did this on purpose, you know? Like, it feels like eugenics. It feels like Hitler would have liked it. And,
1: That's a take.
2: That's my take.
1: Okay.
2: Hitler would have liked Wemby. Maybe not. He didn't like black people, so that's a reach, I guess.
1: And but, you know, French.
2: And the French. French. Okay. Yeah, he didn't like any. No, I took a reach.
1: Probably didn't like basketball either.
2: Probably not. Probably
1: throw it out there.
2: Yeah.
1: Certainly not New York. But,
2: I did not like.
1: Wemby pointing to his head.
2: Oh, well, you're the clear villain.
1: That's it right there. When he told, because like Mitchell Robinson, you know, committed the offensive foul.
2: Yeah.
1: Points like, I'm in your head. And then it devolved from there, only to have OG pop one in on him, you know.
2: OG, if Brunson doesn't have that game 5, OG is the finals MVP. I mean, he was dominant, man. He was so good and fearless, dude. Throwing down dunks. And I mean, that tip in was...
1: Were you there for that one?
2: I wasn't at that one.
1: All right, which ones did you go to?
2: I went to game 1 in San Antonio.
1: What was that like?
2: Epic. It was amazing. I flew down with my friend, one of my childhood friends, Chase. We fly down to Austin. You couldn't get a ticket into San Antonio. It was all booked. I get a text from Shane Gillis, a comedian, who was like, are you going to the game? I said, yeah, I just landed in Austin. He goes, come over. I'm going. So we had like a drunk bus with all these other comics.
1: No kidding.
2: Matt McCusker, Tommy Pope, all these comedians.
1: Yeah.
2: And we were pounding drinks. We go there. We end up in a Knicks row, thankfully. I'm next to a bunch of Knicks fans.
1: Yeah.
2: We made friends. I didn't realize this till after the game, because I guess I was behind Chris Tucker. I was like, man, that guy looks like a fat Chris Tucker. And then after the thing, they were like, this is Chris Tucker. And I was like, holy love Chris Tucker, you know? And clearly a Spurs fan. He's a Texas guy.
1: Right.
2: And then... And then, you know, Knicks are down. It's one of those things where I'm like, oh, man, are we going to lose? And I will say the San Antonio fans, there's like a few crazy ones, but for the most part, they were pretty cool. They're pretty friendly. They were like, And they were talking trash, but I was like, guys, you've won five in my lifetime. Like, just.
1: Well, including the last time the Knicks made the finals.
2: I know. They've taken five. And it's like, it's not like you're not going to win one with Wemby. You're going to win probably a few with this young core of Wemby and Dylan Harper and Castle. They're unbelievable players.
1: Harper's so good.
2: He's unbelievable.
1: I thought he was going to get the Knicks, that he was going to be the one to get him. That it wasn't going to be Wemby.
2: Castle's tough too. He's physical.
1: And he also doesn't.
2: And Champagne?
1: Well, and the thing with Castle is he's a UConn guy. So yeah. You know he's not spooked by Madison Square Garden.
2: Champagne's a St. John's guy.
1: Right. I know that. So you know those kids know what it's like to play in Madison Square Garden, right? So, but they just didn't know how to finish.
2: They didn't know how to finish.
1: And the Knicks did. And the Knicks, you know, would pull one rabbit out of a hat after another. I know they lost to the Cavs in the analytics department, right? They
2: lost
1: the
2: analytics. Yeah, we heard that a lot.
1: Right?
2: That was embarrassing.
1: And the Spurs said the same thing, essentially, in a way. But
2: that is the epitome Brunson, of loser talk.
1: I love going down this road here because it's also previewing what we're going to be talking about for much of the season that's upcoming. That Brunson has flipped the script for all of us. Mm. And he has now entered New York lore forever by being the Michael Jordan of the equation. The Knicks were supposed to lose all of these games because somebody else was raising their level to a point in crunch time that the Knicks could not overcome. And now the Knicks have one of those guys.
2: Oh, totally.
1: Themselves and the numbers support it. His ability, his 45 points in the closer was the most in a closer since Jordan did it on the Jazz.
2: 45.
1: If I'm not mistaken.
3: Yeah, Giannis had a 50 piece. Yeah.
2: Not in a closer, did he?
1: Not in a closer.
3: Yeah, it was in. Yeah, he did.
1: Oh, he did?
2: Oh, really?
1: Well,
2: whatever. He's great. 7 feet.
1: But then, exactly. But put up the photograph. This one actually made me
2: beautiful.
1: Feel
2: yeah, same.
1: That Ewing feels that he's got a championship now.
2: Imagine if Ewing had a guy like Brunson on his team.
1: Well, he had Bernard King in his rookie season.
2: Well, yeah,
1: and Bernard was at the end of it.
2: But they never really.
1: Right. They never, like, it was never peak Bernard. But the fact that Brunson's like, all right, I'll hold the MVP trophy, but Pat, you take the Larry O'B
2: with
1: his photograph. And the look on Brunson's face is just like, yeah, I did this. And I'm happy to share this with Patrick. Like, there's so many emotions when I see this.
2: A lot of emotions. The shot of Ewing in the Newsies cap, you know, when he's just kind of nodding like a proud dad, is beautiful. And Brunson, the way Brunson carried himself this whole run, like, just there's that shot of him walking out looking like Batman, just so, you know, stoic, stone-faced.
1: Right.
2: And you see Wemby, when they went to the finals, I know he's younger, but he's, like, crying. He's emotional. And I'm like, dude, you're 7'5". Like, this guy's 6 feet tall.
1: Right.
2: And he's carrying himself like, yeah, let's, business isn't over yet.
1: And he refused to be in a room with the trophy or have a photograph of it or even a rendering of it on a backdrop. Like whenever he was being interviewed by ESPN or ABC, it was like a dark backdrop. It didn't have like the trophy. He didn't want anything.
2: It's
1: like
2: psycho
1: that.
2: Stuff.
1: But
2: in a good way.
1: He's our psycho, right?
2: Oh, dude.
1: You know, like, as opposed to somebody else's. Like, you need that. Like, this is going to be, it's. Now about this, let's go here. Their follow up. All right. They're putting LeBron in the building and his first night as a Sixer. Mm-hmm. And everybody's going to be sitting here thinking Knicks can be had, that this is just a one off because it's been when was the last time we had repeat champions? Was the Warriors?
3: Warriors. Yeah, it's been a while.
1: And so the Knicks are just going to be that other one. What if the Knicks go ahead and do it again?
2: Why
1: shouldn't they be able to, right? You know,
2: I mean,
1: let's go.
2: Yeah, the Sixers are going to be tough, no question. I mean, losing Paul George is a good move for them. Gaining Jaylen Brown is a good move. Gaining LeBron, like, you look at like the Warriors, you're like, how did you not trade for Jaylen Brown? Because then you get LeBron with Steph Curry. You know, I don't. The Warriors front office talk about letting down Steph Curry in these last few years. I think when that guy does that, what he's done in the Olympics, like, you know, he's got a little left in the tank. So. The Sixers look tough for sure. Edgecombe's really good. Maxey is like incredible. But yeah, why can't the Knicks do it again? Why not? Who's the biggest competition? Can the Pistons figure it out? Who's?
1: Go ahead, Chris. I'm sure you want to chime in here, although you're the team that acquired Paul George for Jaylen Brown.
3: I still think Boston's going to be right there too. Yeah.
2: Really?
3: Yeah.
2: Maybe. I mean, I don't, you never know, right? I mean, maybe just it's weird to have guys as good as Tatum and Brown and it just doesn't work. I mean, they won one, but it's weird that it's like you can't just coexist.
1: Right.
2: I also, for the Celtics, I always kind of resented that they were like, it's Tatum's team. I'm like, why can't you just be like, we're co-pilots? I didn't get, to me, that was just weird. So like you're just trying to create the stuff.
1: There was something going on.
3: It feels like there's something going on. Also, just cap purposes, you're paying two guys more than 50% of the salary. That's just not sustainable in the way the NBA is kind of set up right now.
1: Who'd you run into or meet in the Knicks playoff run that you'd never met before, you know, down there on the old Celebrity Row?
2: I mean, I've met most of them before. I ran to Bernard King. I chat with him for a while. I had a show on MSG for a brief minute, and I interviewed him, and he always remembered me from it, which is just so strange.
1: He's the best.
2: He's the nicest guy, and got to say what up to Walt a couple of times, who's just the legend.
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1: Matt Hill, Stories from the Summits of Sport, a collection of this man's ESPN work, is available on Tuesday, September 22nd. So 3 weeks from today, wherever you get your books is where you can get Seth Wickersham's newest book, Be On That Hill. And so you're saying this is just a collection of stories from your quarter century of work with ESPN that have not made it in any of your pieces or works, or and this, you're sort of hoovering up all the good stories and putting it in a book.
2: It's an essentials. And so, you know, and I think that, like, what you try to do with something like that is, you know, you're not only trying to give the readers, you know, your best stories, but you know, you're trying to reflect, you know, how sports and maybe even the country has changed so that the book has a point. Right. And so, you know, there's stories that I've done on people like Kobe Bryant or Tom Brady. There's stories that Don Van Natta and I did in there that, you know, especially our Goodell Jerry Jones story from 2017. I think of all the ones we've done, that one is the one that, you know, I'm proudest of. There's just a ton of great backstory to that one. And
1: like what?
2: Well, remember, so that was the fall of 17, and it was a tough year for the league. Remember, President Trump in his first term was coming after the Kneelers. They were scrambling. You know, Don and I had that piece of reporting from Bob McNair, you can't have the inmates running the prison. I mean, it was a tough fall. And in the middle of it, Jerry Jones was threatening to sue the NFL to block Rodgers' contract extension. And it was a cold war between two of the most powerful people in sports. And, you know, we felt like we could tell a really insidery story about that one. And we just have a ton of colorful reporting in that story. But I'll never forget, the story was about to go to print. And I was driving from New York to Connecticut. And I got a call from Don, and he said he had just gotten off the phone with an impeccable source who said at the beginning of the year, there was this phone call with Roger Goodell, Jerry Jones, and Jeff Pasch, who was the league's general counsel.
1: Right.
2: And it was about Zeke Elliott, when they were going to tell Jerry that Zeke was suspended, which Jerry was surprised about, to put it mildly.
1: Oh, he was pissed. I remember that. Right.
2: And the source said, we're not at liberty to say what happened, but there was some colorful language, and you guys should try to figure out what was said. And so we're both working the phones, and we end up learning that, you know, Roger and Jeff tell Jerry about Zeke's suspension. Jerry, you know, got very upset, and he says, you know, you think Bob Kraft came after you hard. Bob Kraft is blank compared to what I'm going to do to you. And, you know, the process of gathering that reporting and getting it into print and showing readers a deeper look at the sport that, you know, look, I think people love football most and know about it the least. That was our goal with that story and all of our stories. And that was a particularly fun one.
1: So out of the names of the folks that you have in here, my goodness, Mahomes, Brady, Prime, Kobe, just the name four. Who was the most fierce competitor that you've come across? Whether it was gleaning something from the interview with him or her, or stories that were told by others about this subject.
2: That's a great, I mean, once you get to a certain level of the uber competitors, obviously Brady. I think, you know, I first met Tom, you know, so I was hired in 2000. He graduated from Michigan in 2000. Fall of 2001, I'm getting my first kind of shot to go write big feature stories for ESPN. They send me to Foxborough to write about this young guy who's coming on well and playing well in relief of Bledsoe, and then we'll probably go back to the bench. And so I meet with Brady. This is like October of 01. He's wearing like a gray sweatsuit and a backpack. He looks like a junior at Michigan. And I'll never forget, he said, you know, football's always come really easy to me. And, you know, at the time, we were both young men kind of getting our career breaks at the same time, and I didn't have the perspective to understand what he was saying then. But I think that, like, anytime he says something like that, he means it to the bottom of his soul. And I think that, like, the intensity that the fire within him compared to other people, I think, is pretty unique. And I mean, that's not like a groundbreaking statement. There's,
1: well, I mean, when you're comparing it to somebody like Kobe, though, right? I mean,
2: yeah, Kobe was motivated, but Kobe was different, obviously, because he had the spotlight on him being a first round pick from the beginning, and so he had something to kind of live up to. Whereas Brady was under the radar for a bit,
1: and also at Michigan had a share time with Drew Henson, mm-hmm. and he showed up after Greasy won the national championship, mm-hmm. so he had those big shoes to fill. And I guess Kobe was a massive prep star in Philadelphia.
2: He was.
1: You know?
2: I think Brady just, you know, the little things he said over the years that you look back on and you think, those were the clues. You know, football's always come easy to me. It doesn't mean that he never had to work at it, because he obviously worked his tail off. But I think that, like, those are the things where he had, like, an innate sense of the game, and he kind of took to it in a special way that, in retrospect, you kind of see those little moments as lore or little clues. And another one happened, like, about a decade later. I was in his living room, and he says, you know, my first 10 years in the league have prepared me for my last 10. And I was like, what? Like, this dude is just saying he's going to play 20 years? And, you know, I didn't take it. You know, I took him at his word, but I didn't think he would do it. I thought that was an admirable goal. I think he did okay on that.
1: Well, and then also you could make the case his last 10 were better than his first 10.
2: Huge case.
1: Or at least his last 10 will be better than anybody's 10.
2: He was a complete...
1: You know, mostly, you know, obviously mostly.
2: Yeah.
1: But the way that he finished, mm-hmm. as a 40-year-old,
2: mm-hmm.
1: his stats, I mean, you're seeing Rodgers attempt it now. I mean, Brees barely cracked his 40s before, mm-hmm. you know, he retired. You know, you're looking at the league right now, and the only comparison you could make is to somebody who is in your book, Beyond That Hill, and Mahomes.
2: Yeah.
1: Because Mahomes has, in his 20s, surpassed Brady in his 20s. Now comes the hard part,
2: yep.
1: to try and stay with Brady, right?
2: And there's so many things that have to go right. You know, when Brady was in his mid-30s, Belichick, and this is in the book, Belichick presented a study to Kraft that showed how quarterbacks tail off, mm-hmm. after their mid-30s. And he kind of used it as justification as why we're going to draft Jimmy Garoppolo and we're going to start this transition plan. And obviously Brady outlasted Garoppolo. And the story that's in the book is about the last days of the Patriot way, when Belichick and Kraft finally parted ways. But one of the things that Kraft told a confidant, because Belichick had obviously opened the door for Brady to leave after the 19th season, and Brady walked right out and goes and wins the Super Bowl. And Kraft says, you know, Bill told me he couldn't play anymore. And then he goes out and wins an effing Super Bowl. I mean, can you imagine, like, you know, Kraft and Belichick have been through a lot together, but can you imagine, you know, saying that to your boss, and your boss having that, having to watch Tom Brady win a Super Bowl as a Tampa Bay Buck?
1: That's tough, but in retrospect, if you really want to, let's be real about it, wouldn't you say Brady had a better chance to win a Super Bowl in Tampa in that one season than, mm-hmm. staying put with the roster that the Patriots had around him at that point in time? Chris, you're also an expert,
3: yeah,
1: on this subject. 100%,
3: yeah.
1: Right?
3: Yeah.
1: You know what I mean? So
3: that 2019 Patriots team was not equipped to win.
1: Even with Brady playing, yeah. at the top of his game, I don't.
3: I mean, they lost at home in the wild card.
2: They did.
1: Yeah, I didn't see it. But Belichick commissioned a report, or it landed on his desk?
2: No, he kind of did it internally and saying, you know, this is why we're going to make this pick. We're looking at a quarterback, and we'll look to, you know, set up a transition.
1: Uh-huh.
2: Obviously, that all came to a head during the 2017 season, and, you know, Jimmy was surprised everybody with that trade when he was moved to San Francisco. But again, you know, Brady's a fascinating guy because, unlike almost any unique athlete, his body outlasted his will for football, which is almost every time it's the other way around.
1: No doubt about it. No doubt about it. But he's also, you know, living through it, living it on still, mm-hmm. as the broadcaster, mm-hmm. going to the stadium. You can hear he gets better every week. I think he's a much better broadcaster now than he was when he first started. And he works at it. You could tell, like, he truly does work at it, which no surprise based on the work ethic you're describing. What's your favorite Mahomes story that you've grabbed then? Because, well, I mean, again, he is set up if he can continue on and create another dynastic run,
2: totally.
1: In Kansas City to try and catch Brady. And
2: yeah, the story
1: is nuts, but
2: the story about Mahomes that's in there. I mean, it's a long story about, you know, how he came to be. And I had like three sentences in there about how he liked to put ketchup on steak, and that took off. Like, that became the buzzworthy thing for, like, I want to say our guy Peter Schrager was talking about it on Good Morning Football. I want to say like 2 weeks after the fact.
1: Right.
2: I think the most interesting thing about Mahomes is how different he is from Brady in a couple essential ways. Obviously, they have an incredible innate drive where they're running for a finish line that doesn't really exist. I mean, they're competing only against themselves. But Mahomes was under the radar in Texas as a quarterback, and it seems staggeringly ridiculous to think about right now, but it's true. And you know, they have the Elite 11 regionals, which are like the high school showcase. And then if you do well enough, you go down the road and you're in the Elite 11 nationals. And he didn't qualify for the regional. Patrick Mahomes, with that skill set, didn't qualify in Texas. And I asked him about it, wondering if like that was the cliched chip on his shoulder. You hear it with Tom all the time, talking about how UCLA pulled their scholarship and USC, you know, ended up not wanting him and, you know, dropping to the sixth round. And he was so level-headed about it. He goes, no, you know, East Texas isn't really known for quarterbacks, and I was kind of lost. I was more known for baseball, and that was that. And I thought that was interesting because where his greatness comes from, and really, you know, the subtext of the book is, like, where greatness comes from and what the price of it is, I thought was so much different than Tom's. I mean, they overlap. The Venn diagrams overlap. But the thing that I think Jordan kind of brought to the culture of finding slights and nurturing them and inventing them at times, that was never the case with him. I think that he's someone who's always been running his own race, and, you know, it's worked out well for him.
1: Well, I mean, this year you want to...
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10: 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KFNC, Mont Belvieu, Houston.

0: and welcome to the Hoop Collective podcast. We talk about the NBA, which today is the Pacific Division. Joining us from one of the hubs of the Pacific Division in Sacramento is Anthony Slater.
1: It's kind of a bleak time for California basketball. We're about to unveil that, but if you really think about it, I don't know a bleaker collective time for the four teams since I've been around them.
0: Along those lines, joining us from Dallas, Texas, Ben, actually, you're in Los Angeles right now.
2: I'm in another one of the hubs.
0: Yeah, that's right. We're all in the Pacific Division lay of the land right now. As I ask this to you, Ben McMahon, can you tell me who the current Pacific Division champion is?
2: Howdy, partners. You keep on trying to get me with this. I'm going to say it's the Los Angeles Lakers.
0: And you are correct.
1: Proud. Did they win like 52 games or something?
2: I think it was 53, was it not? Yeah.
0: Despite Luka's late injury, mid-season injury and then another late injury, they were able to overcome and claim the Pacific Division. 53 wins.
1: I believe I heard that was the most regular season wins for a Luka Doncic team ever, which is kind of crazy considering he's made the finals.
0: Great stat.
1: It's also, I would say, credit to J.J. Redick. He has seemed to, squeeze out regular season wins.
2: I mean, well, he's got a playoff win without Luka in uniform, a playoff series win.
0: J.J.'s done well. I think J.J. has acquitted himself very well. I think I'll tell you one thing. Whether it's in Los Angeles, I think J.J. Redick's going to coach in the league for a long time. A long time, if he wants to.
2: I was going
0: to
2: say, unless he just drives himself so crazy. This is that broadcasting gig wouldn't bet.
0: I know. Will the winner of this year's Pacific Division title win 53 games or, in fact, 50 games, Slater?
1: I would take the under 53. I would take the defending champion Lakers to probably be the champs again. But what's their – I mean, y'all probably done some Vegas over-unders at this point.
2: Their over-under was in the mid-40s.
0: Yeah, I'm just saying, last year, all these Western teams got to – or at least most of them got to play Utah four times. And all those East teams that were tanking,
2: Memphis was tanking hard. There were some, they weren't alone.
0: Memphis was tanking so hard.
2: Yeah.
0: Well, I don't know if Memphis is going to win that many more games this year, but they're not going to be trying to lose.
2: Right.
0: Okay. So let's start with the Lakers, Slater. Very different roster. They won 53 games and turned over a big chunk of their roster. I have a basic question here. Walker Kessler, we know, fits with Luka. It was premium choice. Obviously, they paid a premium to get him two swaps, $130 million. They re-signed Austin Reeves. The other acquisitions that they made, Quentin Grimes, Colin Sexton, Mamusvili. Do those guys fit with Luka?
2: He asked you, Slater.
0: Well, go ahead. You're the Luka
1: expert. Mamu.
0: I should have asked you. McMahon. My bad.
1: Yeah, McMahon could maybe relate it to some of those Dallas teams that Luka kind of dragged their talent further than we would have predicted. I think in a vacuum, you could say each player has his own skill set that could help Luka. Right, Mamu, because he's a bigger player who could shoot it. That's helpful. Quentin Grimes, I think, is a nice little 3-and-D piece. I think he's going to be a little higher on their pecking order than he probably should be. Played with Luka, right? So there's a little bit of history.
2: Very briefly, half a season.
1: Yeah, Colin Sexton, he's a final bench scorer at his price tag, but at the same time, did this team need to use that price tag for another go get it score when they have, the team's built around Luka and Austin Reeves? So, the collective doesn't necessarily fit, even though I think almost every player you can make an argument, decent value contracts, I guess, ish.
2: Quentin Grimes, is certainly a three. The D, he's got a reputation for being a good defender. The Dallas coaches did not share that opinion. Yeah, I'll just be real honest with you. They felt like he was pretty overrated defensively. He needs to prove that wrong in the Lakers, or with the Lakers. And the things you need to surround Luka with, are another legitimate playmaker. Boom. They've got Austin Reeves. They've got great chemistry. Check.
0: Yeah, he was already there, just for the record.
2: Right. A rim-protecting, rim-running big man. That's why they went out and got Walker Kessler. I'll give that a check. I will also say Kessler needs to be a much better screener than he had been in Utah. Like, he needs to focus on that aspect of the job. That's going to be awfully important. And I still think he needs to improve defensively. He's a great shot blocker. Can you be a great defensive anchor? There's a difference. He needs to be a great defensive anchor. Length, athleticism, and shooting. You can argue they got the shooting part. This is not a team that has length and athleticism on the wings. And how they're going to get it at this point, I don't know. Who's their best on-ball defender?
1: I mean, Matisse Thybulle could, you know, theoretically.
2: Yeah, you're right. They got
1: Zaire Williams.
0: They're hoping for these minimum signings to help. How does hoping for minimum signings to help work? I mean, you know, it's sometimes.
2: I think that was a good swing for them because he is a really good defender. The problem is the problems that he solves on the defensive end, is he creating more problems on the offensive end? Because let's be honest, you're playing 4-on-5 offensively, and teams don't guard him.
1: Yeah, I mean, at the risk of triggering the Brian Windhorst, Jonathan Kuminga clock, I mean, they went after Kuminga hard this summer, which told you they know how, you know, thin they were at the power forward position, right? They made the same pitch that the Timberwolves did, like, come please be the starting power forward. So they're going to have to try to patch it without him, with what I mentioned, Zaire Williams, Matisse Thybulle.
0: How did you feel about Kuminga's explanation for choosing Minnesota over the Lakers?
1: Jonathan Kuminga, I know him pretty well. Like, he's just, like, extremely diplomatic. I didn't take anything from his press conference with any, like, type of, like, real, like, substance to it. I know he said the winning culture thing, but that was just, like, the boilerplate, like, term that he got to the next question with, if I'm being honest.
0: I understand. Honestly, you know, he had talked to the Bulls. The Bulls didn't have the money to offer him. Didn't have the money to offer him the $6 million that he got in Minnesota. They would have had to pay him less, I'm pretty sure. People keep talking about the Lakers and Wolves, but from what I understand, the Bulls were right there. Like, he could have gone to the Bulls.
1: Portland came in late too.
0: Portland. That's right.
1: Yeah.
0: Yeah. Mm-hmm. Anyway,
1: but we can talk about him on another podcast.
2: More Kuminga content coming soon.
0: Subscribe.
1: You know who feels more on the clock than anybody in Lakerland right now, to me, is Pelinka. You know, obviously you have the ownership situation that continues to shift and evolve. So you just wonder, you know, who new ownership will want, you know, long-term leading the team. But also, he threw out a bunch of what you would seem like desperation type contracts this summer. I'm looking at him. Kessler Edwards, 4-129 player option. Mamos Vailey,
2: Kessler Edwards, Walker Kessler. Boy,
0: if
2: Walker
0: he had Kessler. Signed Kessler Edwards to that contract, he would have been fired. No offense to Kessler Edwards.
1: Go on. Mamos Vailey, 452 player option. 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Reeves, 4184 player option. That is just monstrous long-term money.
0: Maybe it's just because he's a former agent, but the player option, somebody's going to stop giving out player options. The team that stops handing out player options on every contract is going to benefit. Somebody at some point will remember that, but I'll move on.
2: And the role players getting four-year deals is really interesting, because that absolutely bucks the trend. Like, you're not seeing a lot of guys that are not star-caliber players getting four-year deals.
0: Four-year deals with player options.
2: Yeah, and again, the Sexton thing, I just didn't get that one, to be honest with you. And I see Sexton, I think there's teams where he would fit. The Lakers did need more, you know, creation.
0: All the role players on their whole roster, okay? If they all had 1 year less on their contracts, you would look at them completely differently. I know that's a big if, but like, if Jared Vanderbilt didn't have the player option and he was just an expiring $12 million contract, that's something you could do something with. If If Colin Sexton just had the 1 year, $9 million deal, he's hugely incentivized to play well this year. And Vanderbilt and Sexton together are $21 million. You know, if Grimes is on a 3 year deal instead of four, if Mamu's on a 3 year deal instead of, now look, they got to win, you know, they're in some cases negotiating against other teams that, you know, they got to try to win. But I'm just saying, like, it's like every guy on their contract, every guy that they signed this year, and Vanderbilt was signed a couple years ago, but still signed by Pelinka. Every contract is a year too long. The only guy whose contract I wish was a year longer is Lucas.
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8: 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Fight like hell. 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
3: Because of all the donations, mine is one of the lives that's been saved.
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0: Hey, it's Golic. Coming up Thursday, we'll react to a postseason quadruple header in Major League Baseball and get you set for Thursday Night Football matchup between the Cowboys and Bucks. 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

0: And Luka is, you know, Luka's a fascinating case. He looks like he's in the best shape that he's been in since his rookie year. Like, he's as lean as he's been since he came in the league. I don't think there's any question that the guy is going to, like, I expect he'll defend his scoring title. I expect he's going to average something like 34-9-9, which is production that we've seen from him before. He is at the caliber of star and at the age now in his career where we'll turn 28 this year, where it's like a player who is that good, who is yet to win a championship. There starts to be a weight that comes along with that. And he's about at that point in his career.
1: Remind me, so one of the things that you have, as especially seeing Luka in this kind of shape, you're going to be watching is the Luka dunks. So just as a reminder, let's establish this right now. Last year, Luka had 4 dunks. The year before, he had 0. The year before, he had 1. The year before, he had 1. Actually, I take that back.
2: He had 2 a couple years before that.
1: The 1 year he got traded. He has not had more than 4 dunks since 22-23, and his career high is 25 as a rookie. What are you seeing this Luka, looking at him? What do you are watching the dunks. What do you think?
0: We set an over-under on this, and I took over at 7.5. Yes, we did.
1: Jackson,
0: I forgot which pot it was,
1: What did we do it? What was the number?
0: 7.5.
3: Yes, it was set at 7.5 on our August 28th episode.
1: God, it was just like a month ago, and I made the bet.
0: You bet.
3: Yes, yes. You're both involved.
1: What did I bet?
4: Who has the under?
0: Wendy has you bet dinner, and Wendy took the under. Now, what's interesting is this.
1: Not because I don't think he can do it. I just think that it's not something, you know, I don't think he's looking for dunks.
0: Interestingly, I just think that he's leaner. He's going to be, and just the dunks are, he'll be a little bit more explosive. He'll be a little bit quicker. I just think you're going to have the most athletic version of Luka that you've had since he was a rookie. And the dunks aren't even that important of a stat. It's just a measure of kind of like, okay, he's a little bit more athletic. What's interesting is despite the fact that Luka has barely dunked, he's been one of the best finishers in the league in the restricted area year over year over year. And that's a combination of just the finesse and the touch and the craft that he has in his game. And
1: how about 6'8", 200 whatever pounds? Like, that's

0: Yeah. Like skinny Luke is 240. Okay. And just the fact that he bullies people just to get in position to finish. But again, we talked about this, last month with relatively low expectations for the Lakers who, Jackson, what was their over under again? I think it was 45 and a half.
1: You got it right
2: here. By the way, I've got the restricted area. So restricted area is 3 feet. Okay. Inside 3 feet. You see what his restricted area shooting percentage was last year?
0: It's like in the high 60s.
2: Oh, no. I mean, basketball reference. Now, 2 years ago, he shot 72. That's really good.
0: That's elite. What did he shoot last year?
2: It's 83%.
0: I mean, it's insane. That's like what you would expect from a lob threat.
3: That's what you get from the centers that he plays with. He also gives them about 83%.
0: Right. And that, for a guy who the vast majority of those are off the dribble layups, and like that's just an insane number. Like the guy, offensive skill wise, it's a real short list of dudes we've seen that are at his level.
2: Luca, you were at 83% in the restricted area last year. He would say, getting fouled?
0: Yeah. No way. It was 100%.
2: No way. It was 83. It was 100.
3: Luca, if you dunk 8 times, you get McMahon a dinner, and he'll keep it to 7. It'll be like the technical game where you get right up into it.
2: Yes.
0: No question about it.
2: He'll have his 7th dunk like, you know, March 2nd, and then that's it. All lays it in.
3: Yeah, he's shooting fast break layups. It don't matter.
0: The other thing with Luca being as lean as he is now is, you know, you're talking about it's a conditioning thing. And why has he been as abysmal defensively as he's been at times? A lot of it's been fatigue or a lack of effort because he's tired or is just not quick enough to move his feet. This should be as good of a defensive season as Luka's had. And like, look, he has some, there are things Luka does very well defensively. People don't want to hear it, but the Mavericks, you know, the year they went to the finals, the final quarter of that year, they were the number one defense in the league. The year they went to the West Finals, they were 7th in the league in defense. Like Luka, as an off-ball defender, when he's locked in, can be very good because he's strong, because he rebounds.
2: His defensive performance his last full year in Dallas was excellent. And unfortunately, that has set the standard for what you expect from him, and he has not equaled that.
0: Well, and he's, you know, he's got, although the Lakers have overachieved what you thought they'd be defensively, you know, he's got really good hands. He's got really good instincts.
2: Hey, we talk about crediting J.J. Redick. The Lakers improved, maybe not exactly, but the Lakers improved month by month defensively. One of the big reasons why they got to 53 wins was that they got better and better and better as the season went along. And J.J. like built in some zones that created some things. Like the Lakers were a competent defensive team by the end of the season.
3: True, but part of that issue was you had Marcus. That issue now is no more Marcus Smart, no more Rui Hachimura, no more LeBron. You know, so many.
0: I'm not sure LeBron was helping too much on the defensive end last
3: year. By the time he was playing, like, you know, remember he like had to, when he throttled back some of the offense, like he was still having like bursts of defense, I think. And the brains are always there.
2: When you talk to scouts, they say if LeBron plays the role in Philly that he played with the Lakers last year, that Philly will thrive with him playing that role. If that's the role he's willing to keep playing in Philly.
3: I would just say the last thing I wanted to say on the Lakers was Doncic and Reeves played. This is the case for them to be at least a really good regular season team. They played 41 games together last year, 30-11 in those 41 games, 118.5 offensive rating in their 1,092 minutes when they're on the floor together.
2: I absolutely think the Lakers are going to get a lot of regular season wins. I think there will be, I think Reeves and Doncic will be, that's a powerhouse duo, at least in the regular
0: season. If it's 50 something, then I think Luka will have a legitimate MVP case.
2: Agree. Absolutely. There's, you know, if he stays healthy, the numbers he's going to put up and the games that I think the Lakers are going to win, I think he will be a strong MVP candidate. And by the way, he should be at this point. Like, it's, you know, last year the injury derailed him. Are the Warriors good enough to finish second in the Pacific Division this year?
0: Can you damn the Warriors with some faint praise?
3: I was going to say, by process of elimination.
2: Well, I mean, you're talking about the Clippers, Suns, and Kings. Are the
3: Yeah. Should we build out the best case, worst case Warriors? I mean, I think we know the worst case, like old guys are hurt, blah, blah, blah. But best case is Kristaps Porzingis plays, what, 50, 60 games? He really does a lot for them that they haven't had. The 7-footer who can rim protect and can shoot the three, spread the floor the way they need the floor spread from the five position, particularly with Draymond out there. So you just get a healthier than expected Kristaps Porzingis season. Jimmy Butler, we'll see where he's at in his rehab. He's going to be just doing individual stuff when camp opens. But, you know, you're talking maybe January, February. Can you get 35-ish Jimmy Butler games down the stretch? We can get into their trade, you know, possibilities, where they could jolt their team at some point in the middle of the season. I think, you know, I'm already hearing very good reports about Yaxel behind the scenes on some of these like pickup games and some of the stuff, like 24-year-old. He's turning 24 this month. Like, he should be mid prime ready. But everything about him,
2: why wouldn't the oldest team in the league draft the oldest rookie? Come on. That's
3: So if he's 32 minutes of like high production, 6'9" wing, it's like, man, that's really something that they needed.
0: Yaxel is significantly older than Jalen Duren, who one of the big stories of the summer has been Jalen Duren in an all out brawl with the Pistons on his second contract.
3: Yeah, look, he's older than Kuminga. He's older than Pajemski. He's older than a lot of these guys we've known for the Warriors forever. But to the point of, if we're building out the best case, like, boom, there's like an injection of 32 minutes per night, should play a lot of games.
0: And by the way, like, we've focused so much on these top four guys in the rookie of the year discussion. Yaxel might be a sleeper.
3: Opportunity is there. Steve Kerr openly is talking about, like, you know, he's used the start word, which surprised me. And Yaxel has used it himself, because as you can see, he certainly believes he's going to step in.
2: Yes, I was going to say, yes, Yaxel, what I know about him, he's not afraid to call
3: some of his quotes this summer. He says at minimum he should average 14, 5, and 3. Somebody asked him about Dylan Brooks, and he says, I believe the quote is, I'm giving him belt.

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1: How will this year's NLCS shake out? 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
1: WNBA seeing the Dream and Aces both go up 2-0 in their respective series. Capitals with a win over the Penguins in their final home opener for Alex Ovechkin. Four baseball series continuing Wednesday, three of them coming to an end.
2: A 1-2 count on Grisham. Chisholm at second. Baker set. Here's the pitch. A swing and a miss. Strike three. The ball game is over. And for the third time ever, the Tampa Bay Rays are headed to the American League Championship Series. A three-game sweep over the New York Yankees. Two in Florida. And the clincher here in New York. 4-3 is the final score. The Rays are victorious.
1: So the Yankees, their 17th straight season without winning the World Series. Second longest drought in franchise history. Rays advancing to the ALCS, third time in franchise history. As you heard, second playoff sweep in franchise history, the first in a series of at least three games. We heard it here on ESPN Radio. Mike Cousins alongside Eduardo Perez and Tim Kirchen back to a rather quiet Bronx. Mike?
2: Thank you, Jay. It was a 4-3 final on Wednesday night at Yankee Stadium as the Tampa Bay Rays completed a three-game sweep over the New York Yankees. They are moving on to the American League Championship Series. The better team won in this series. It was a nail-biter, though. This one, like Game 1, coming down to the very last at-bat, nerve-wracking all throughout. Brian Baker finishes it off. The American League and Major League leader in saves goes 3-for-3 in this series to move the Rays onto the next round.
3: Yeah, the consistency that they had in pitching, the relentlessness that they had also offensively, and the pressure they put on the defense of the New York Yankees really played. And this is the exact baseball that they played all season long. It's not a surprise for everyone that has been watching the Tampa Bay Rays from the beginning to the end. They played with a chip on their shoulder. When you go to the Trop, part of their promotion is no one believed in us. And right now, they're four wins away from getting to the World Series, and they're going to do it at home. But the most important thing, Tim, is they did it against the New York Yankees here in New York.
4: Right, and they did it three different ways. In Game 1, Drew Rasmussen just outpitched them. In Game 2, they just put the ball in play, played little ball, and took the pressure to the Yankees, who were not there to respond. And tonight, they won the game with the home run ball. Ryan Vallade comes off the bench. We don't even think he's going to start. He hits a huge homer, and then Victor Mesa Jr. hits a two-run homer off of Max Fried to win this game. So we saw three different sides of the Rays in this series, and all three of them helped win this series for them.
2: And the deciding play for the Yankees was off the bat of Anthony Volpe in the sixth inning. What appeared at first to be a two-run game-tying home run goes under crew chief review. It was rude fan interference, and the umpires at that point can place the runners. They place Volpe at second, ruling a fan had reached over the wall. It wasn't going to be a ball that was caught, and it made it instead of 4-4, 4-3, and that's the final.
4: The umpires got it right, and that's the key. They are allowed to rule that that ball was uncatchable, and then they can say, all right, we're going to place the runner. So that was not a two-run homer. It looks like the Yankees, some people are going to say, oh, they got taken. They didn't. The umpires got that call right.
3: How about the technology in today's game? The ability that we have to review plays like that, the ability that we have to be able to challenge balls and strikes, all those things come into play. I was really surprised late that Grisham did not challenge that first pitch, where I think it would have been overturned. But this is the beauty of the game today. This is the beauty of the technology. And right now, the best team is moving on.
2: Tampa Bay Rays are on to the American League Championship Series. They'll face either Chicago or Cleveland in the next round. 4-3, the final, as they sweep the Yankees. For Tim Kirchen and Eduardo Perez, I'm Mike Cousins, right here on your home for every pitch of the postseason. Major League Baseball on ESPN Radio and the ESPN app. Now let's go back to Jay Reynolds in the studio.
1: All right, Mike, Yankees are swept. They never led in the series. And as you mentioned, Mike, Rays now await either the White Sox or the Guardians. Cleveland staving off elimination Wednesday using a big third inning in Game 3.
5: 1-2 on Adele. Two outs, bases loaded. The pitch. Swinging a ground ball past first, fair. Down the right field line, rolls toward the corner. Kwan is in. Here comes Ramirez. Around third, chase to Lauder. He will come all the way home. Adele driving, diving into third base. A three-run bases clearing triple, and it's 4-1 Cleveland.
1: A three-run triple, part of a four-run third for Cleveland as they go on to a 9-3 win over the White Sox. Chicago still leads the series, but the Guardians get on the board. Chicago still leads the series 2-1. After the win, Joe Adele with our Jesse Rogers.
6: It was that three-run triple that really changed this game. They tried to go up the ladder on you. Were you ready for that pitch?
7: Yeah, during the course of the at-bat, after the first couple of pitches, it was clear they were kind of trying to go to the bottom of the zone with sliders. And, Hagen's got really good stuff. And, I just went to that two-strike count and went up top to try to, see if I can match a fastball and got a pitch that, up there that I could handle and was able to do something with it.
6: And from that point, you guys kind of extended the lead. Tell me, since coming over here mid-season, was this the best game you saw Jose Ramirez play?
7: Hey man, he's unbelievable. I mean, both sides of the ball, it was impressive all the way through. But, this is vintage Jose. This is what he does. This is who he is. And to be in a moment like this, for him to have a game like this, it's special. And this is what we needed.
6: Yeah, you say it's what you needed because your backs were against the wall. What does this do for the locker room, even after a game like this where you're still down 2-1?
7: Absolutely. I mean, we knew what the deal was coming into the locker room today. And at the end of the day, it's win or go home. And for us, it's, we're going to continue to play our game. And, we had to kind of let loose. And tonight was an example of, what we're capable of. And so we got to keep pushing forward with it.
6: Thanks. Congrats.
7: Appreciate it. Thank you.
1: Joe Adele mentioning Jose Ramirez. He went 2-for-4 with a 2-run triple in the 8th inning. Guardians, first time in postseason history, they've hit 2 triples in one game. Their 134th postseason game all time. Guardians get on the board in the series. White Sox still lead the series 2-1. Game 4 Thursday in Chicago. Our coverage 7:30 Eastern here on ESPN Radio, where you hear every pitch of baseball's postseason. Right now, SportsCenter all night. As for the National League, the NLCS is now set.
5: Iglesias, a payoff pitch. Swinging a high fly ball right field. That is deep. He hits it way back there, and it is gone. Muncy. He strikes again. Another home run for him, the third of the postseason. And the Dodgers grab a big run to add on. It is now 4-1 LA in the ninth.
1: They tack on that insurance, and that was the final. 4-1, they beat the Braves in Atlanta, closing out the series in 4 and advancing to the NLCS, their 18th League Championship Series appearance all time and their third straight. Max Muncy, 1-for-4 with that home run. He spoke with our Jeff Passan.
8: Max, another home run for you. Another trip to the National League Championship Series. How, year after year, October after October, do you guys just keep winning?
7: I think it's just the mindset we have in the clubhouse. We don't take anything for granted. We know how hard it is to get here. We know how hard it is to advance. And we let our preparation take over. Every single day we come out, we're working as hard as we possibly can. And, we kind of let that carry us through the game.
8: We've seen Andy Páez play like an all-star all year long, and yet he is batting in the number 9 hole, comes up with the biggest hit today, the 2-run single with the bases loaded. How, when you are at the bottom of the lineup like that, do you still continue to produce the way that he does?
7: Because it doesn't matter where you're at. Everyone in this dugout knows that if you're in the lineup, you have an opportunity to impact the game. Even if you're on the bench, you still have an opportunity to impact the game. It doesn't matter where you're batting. There's going to be opportunities up and down the lineup. And, for us, it's all about winning. None of us care about what we do ourselves. We just want to win, and it's infectious.
8: Similarly with your pitching, Tyler Glasnow goes 4 2/3, gives up only 1 run, but your bullpen comes in to fill those last 4 1/3 innings. What makes this team so deep and so good?
7: I really think it's just the attitude and culture that we have in the clubhouse. We all believe in ourselves. We believe in the goal. We don't care about our numbers. We just care about the end goal, which is winning. And, when you get 26 to 40 guys all believing in that, it's special, and that's what we've seen the last couple of years.
1: Dodgers advancing. Dave Roberts' 72nd career postseason win as the Dodgers eliminate the Braves. Braves went 0-for-7 with runners in scoring position. Atlanta manager Walt Weiss.
9: And the Dodgers have something to do with that. I mean, they're going for the third straight world championship for a reason. the arms just keep coming at you. But, that's the postseason. You never know what you're going to get. I mean, it's very unpredictable. But, some guys, you have a lot of unsung heroes and a lot of times in the postseason, and sometimes guys struggle. It's obviously magnified because you're playing under a microscope. But, I think we struggled with runners in scoring position. So did the Dodgers. You know, the games were really tight. I thought we gave them all they can handle, but it's a good team over there.
1: Runners in scoring position, 0 for 7 in game 4, 1 for 23 in the series. Braves are eliminated. Dodgers move on, and they get the Brewers in the NLCS.
5: Two outs, bottom of the ninth, nobody on. Brewers 3, Padres 1 here in game 4. Sheets waits left side. McGill fires. Swing and a miss, and that's the ball game. And the Brewers have punched their ticket for the National League Championship Series, and it sets up a rematch with the Dodgers. Milwaukee moving on.
1: 3-1 the final. Brewers' fifth series win in franchise history. The win snapping a 12-game road losing streak in the postseason, which dated back to 2018. Brewers closing out the Padres in San Diego. John Schaube, Doug Glanville called the series for us there. Back to Petco. Boog.
5: Jay, thanks so much. So the Brewers are moving on to the National League Championship Series. Dougie, this was a great series. Close, tight baseball, and each side really showed a lot of grit.
10: It was really a phenomenal series. I'm really honored to call it with you just to know that this was incredible baseball. Every pitch, everything felt like high leverage all the time because nobody got too far ahead. It was always close game. One run, two runs, one run. Big pitches, defensive miscues. But also the fact that they just ran the bases well, aggressive, stealing bags. You just saw a completeness. And of course, the power game was there. But the bullpens seemed to steal the show in a lot of respects because they put up zero after zero after zero. And you knew that to beat the other team, you had to get a big hit against a high-leverage pitcher. And that's what it took. And they, you know, the team that found a way to break through ended up winning the games, and more often than it became the Milwaukee Brewers.
5: Churio comes up with a big hit to give them the lead, but one of the things that we see is that from top to bottom, they get contributions from everywhere. It's not just Churio and Contreras. Bowers takes his walk. Frelick will get a big hit tonight. It was Garrett Mitchell offensively and defensively.
10: Well, there's a lot of these lefties that, you know, a guy like Mitchell who's gotten finally a healthy season, who's showing how athletic and capable he is. Jake Bowers, another guy, gets a runway to get a full season, and they produced. And that's sort of the new equation going into this Dodger series. But at the same time, you still have Sal Frelick, who had an injury, you know, plague season, but then he's in the middle of everything. He's like, okay, you're going to start. And Lara kind of sat out for a little bit, and Frelick was involved in everything. So they just did a great job, and when they got the offense, they put up the zeros on the pitching side.
5: All right, for Doug Glanville, I'm John Schaube right here on your home for every pitch of the postseason, Major League Baseball on ESPN Radio and the ESPN app. We send it back to Jay Reynolds in the studio.
1: All right, Boog, Brewers will face the Dodgers. They were swept by the Dodgers in the NLCS last year. Brewers won 4 of the 7 games against the Dodgers in the regular season this year, including 2 of the last 3. 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
1: Top 10 matchup between second-ranked Georgia and number 6 Alabama this weekend. Georgia's going to be without a key offensive piece. Bulldogs running back Chauncey Bowens will miss the game against Alabama. According to the SEC's initial availability report, he's been the team's primary short yardage ball carrier, injured last week in the win over Vanderbilt. As for this week against Alabama, what's Coach Kirby Smart hoping to learn about his team?
17: The resiliency. You know, you go play on the road in the SEC, and it really doesn't matter who. It's really hard to play on the road in our league, and that place is especially hard. So we know that. I've been there a long time and seen it, and it'll be a great environment. I want to find out kind of where we are as a team.
1: Another aspect that'll be factoring into the game is Mother Nature. Tropical storm Isaias could hit the Gulf Coast as early as Friday, potentially taking it near Bryant-Denny Stadium. College game day is set to be in Tuscaloosa as well. Saturday's game, 7:30 Eastern on ABC. The remnants of that storm could be in Washington, D.C. by Sunday afternoon, so it could be interesting for Giants quarterback Jameis Winston.
18: Yeah, you know, today is it's beautiful, and the sun is shining, you know, the birds are chirping. I can only focus on now. You know, right now it's a beautiful day, and when Sunday comes, you know, I still be glad and rejoice in the day that God gives us.
1: Jameis Winston wouldn't be his first rodeo with the weather this season. Had to play in a nor'easter week three. Giants lead the NFC East, sole possession of first place for the first time in 11 years. They're a game ahead of Washington and Dallas. Cowboys open week five tonight against Tampa Bay. ESPN analyst Jason McCourty.
19: As you look around, I don't want to minimize what the Giants are doing to lose your quarterback and still find a way to win football games, albeit against the Tennessee Titans and Arizona Cardinals.
20: Who cares,
19: winning games on last minute interceptions. They're finding ways to win. I just think ultimately as the season progresses for the Dallas Cowboys, you have Dak Prescott. And last year, you look at them defensively and are like, they just don't have enough. This year, the defense has still struggled. I think it will continue to get better, although it's moving extremely slow. But when you have Dak Prescott and the way they're playing on the offensive side of the ball, and you look around the division, the way the Eagles are playing right now, the fact that the Giants don't have their starting quarterback, Washington doesn't have their starting quarterback right now, it's hard for me to think one of those three teams are going to overtake the Dallas Cowboys ultimately as the season progresses.
1: Cowboys 2-2 after the first 4 weeks. We'll see what happens in week five. Marquee matchup on the ice Wednesday. That's next. Sports Center All Night. It's ESPN Radio.
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0: 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Coming up next.
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1: 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Padres, Braves, Yankees, all three eliminated Wednesday, eliminated at home. As for the emotions in New York after losing, manager Aaron Boone.
2: It's the worst. It's the worst. So, you know, you just, for those experiencing it for the first time, and then those of us that have been there and been in a lot of these situations and had opportunities, you know, this is what you want to play for. This is where you want to be. And hopefully for everyone, whether it's going through it for the first time or those of us that have been through a lot of these, you know, it's got to be, you know, fuel to the fire. Obviously had a really good wild card series offensively, but obviously then for the most part got shut down. I thought we had some good at bats tonight, gave ourselves some opportunities, hit some balls on the screws again, but ultimately not enough. You know, we got to be more, you know, complete, you know, offensively, defensively, pitching. You know, we did a lot of really good things this year, but ultimately not good enough to beat a really good Rays team tonight.
1: Yankees coming up short, losing at home.
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3: 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Are you ready to take?
0: Number 5.
1: Guardians keep their season alive, winning on the road in Chicago, thanks in part to the defense that held the lead in the sixth. Roxy Bernstein had our call.
4: The payoff pitch. Swing and a line drive. Caught at third base by Ramirez that dropped it. Picks it up. Spins around. Throws to first and he gets Vargas. What an effort by Ramirez. A dive toward the hole. Had it in his glove and it rolled out when he hit the ground. Picked it up. Spun around. Like he was on a lazy Susan over there at third base.
0: Number 4.
1: Yankees were at home trying to avoid a sweep at the hands of the Rays. But then our Mike Cousins saw this in a 2-2 game in the sixth.
5: The Caminero not fleet of foot at first. And the pitch is hit high and deep to right field. Jones going back. And that ball is gone. A two-run go-ahead blast for Victor Mesa Jr. He hits it off of Max Fried here in the sixth. A crowd silencer.
0: Number 3.
1: Hockey. Capitals winning the final home opener for Alex Ovechkin. It sure got started early. Capitals Radio Network.
6: From the right hash mark, sending it around the far wing. Van Riemsdyk got pressured, and the Caps get the turnover. Beauvillier coming down the middle. A backhand. He scores! Anthony Beauvillier! 23 seconds in. It's 1-0 Washington!
0: Number 2.
1: Back to the diamond. Dodgers close out the Braves, getting some ninth inning insurance in Atlanta. Dave O'Brien on our call.
7: Iglesias, a payoff pitch. Swing at a high fly ball right field. That is deep. He hits it way back there, and it is gone. Home run, Max Muncy. He strikes again. Another home run for him, the third of the postseason.
0: Number 1.
1: WNBA, Valkyries take the first two from the Aces. Shooting from distance to break a fourth quarter tie. 95-7 the game.
8: Tennis shoot back to Gabby. Sizing up Young. Driving right between the legs. Moving left. Burton has a left wing three. Rangers! 79-76. And a tap out called by Becky Hammond.
1: Valkyries and Dream, each with 2-0 leads in their respective series. Football, Eagles tied with the Cowboys of the division. They're both 2-2, a game behind the Giants. Week 5 getting underway tonight. Dallas hosting the winless Buccaneers. Jane Slater from the NFL Network.
9: You know, when we talked about this team, really today was their only full practice. And Schottenheimer made sure that both sides of the ball got 8 plays at full speed. And talking to Dak Prescott, he said it really is them trying to cram in 5 days worth of film into just a few. But he said all of them are doing everything they can to get their body back. So it was asked, how much do you got left in there, Dak Prescott, ahead of Thursday?
10: Oh, it's going to be 100. It's going to be 100. That's how much, you know, I love this game, how much I've put in this game throughout my life. And through the off season, you know, you prepare and you condition, you do a lot of things for these type of moments. If I had to play today, it might not be ideal, but I'd find a way and I'd be 100%.
9: And keep an eye on all-pro left guard Tyler Smith. His 21-day practice window opened up this week. He got some practice in. He tells me he feels good, but it's all about the grip strength. And when I asked him how he's going about that, get this. He says he uses a yellow rubber ducky at night. He literally squeezes it. And I said, so is the grip strength coming back? He says it's coming along. But it's Schottenheimer who says this one is all up to Smith as to whether he can go on Thursday. Smith tells me he'll know a little bit more as they get closer to kick.
1: 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As for Aaron Judge, how about his feelings on the Yankees? That's next at ESPN Radio.
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16: 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The Dodgers look to punch their ticket to the NLCS against the Braves.
25: Payoff pitch. Swinging a high fly ball right field. That is deep. He hits it way back there, and it is gone. Home run, Max Muncy. He strikes again.
16: The Rays sweep the Yankees in the Bronx.
26: And the pitch is hit high and deep to right field. Jones going back, and that ball is gone. A two-run go-ahead blast, a crowd silencer.
2: We have a critical game four against the Brewers and Padres.
3: Swing and a line drive, base hit into center field. Churio has given the Brewers the lead. Who else?
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3: 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Rolls past him, it was just fair. Two runs are in. Racing to third, Jose Ramirez. A two-run triple.
2: Plus, the Cowboys and Buccaneers get set for Thursday Night Football.
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1: 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Wednesday, the final day in 2026, where we had a chance to have four playoff baseball games. And that's what we got. In fact, second week of baseball's postseason. No champion, obviously, yet still we've seen seven champagne celebrations in the clubhouse. One of those celebrations in Atlanta. Braves scoring in the top of the first on a wild pitch. Dodgers tie it up in the second, Shohei Ohtani scoring on an error, and that's the way it would stay until the seventh.
3: Suarez comes set. Here's the pitch. Swing and a ground ball up the middle, base hit. In to score Hernandez. In to score Edmund. Páez delivers a huge two-run hit up the middle. And the Dodgers lead it 3-1 in the seventh.
1: Max Muncy had some insurance with a solo shot in the ninth, and then...
3: And the 0-2. Swing at a high fly ball into right. That should do it. Tucker is there, and the Dodgers win. 4-1 the final. They take the series 3-1 against the Atlanta Braves. Once again, this Dodger machine is moving on to the National League Championship Series.
1: 18th time they've done that. Third straight, in fact, 4-1 win in Atlanta over the Braves. Atlanta had won the regular season series, but L.A. wins the best of five postseason matchup. Dodgers manager Dave Roberts.
5: Well, you know, the postseason is different than the regular season. You know, there's no correlation to the success that you have in the regular season into the postseason. I think it's for us, you just got to be playing your best baseball, and guys got to step up in big moments. And, you know, that's what it takes. You got to have some good fortune as well. And like I said, any series, 5-game series, 7-game series, every team's good. So it's going to be a battle, and it was good to see us come out of this one.
1: Dodgers had been 0-14 with runners in scoring position in the series before the Páez single in the seventh inning. We heard the game here on ESPN Radio. Dave O'Brien and Jessica Mendoza had the call for us. Back to Atlanta. Dave?
3: Jay, thank you very much. You know, you hang around the Dodgers long enough, and Jess does it all season long, covering the team in L.A. I get a chance to see them several times a season. You begin to appreciate the culture of winning, and that's what it is inside their clubhouse. Dave Roberts has a lot to do with it, but they have so many great players. And even when those guys, Jess, aren't playing necessarily great, they have role guys who step in and do that. We just saw it again.
6: I thought Max Muncy said it perfectly. His interview with Jeff Passan after the game just talked about, look, we want to win, period. And he really means it when he says it's not about what you do, perform individually. And if you know that you're just trying to contribute, trying to help a team that has already so much talent, that it's not about you. And that's exactly what Max Muncy said. It doesn't matter where you're hitting the order. Look at all the different guys that we've got. Ohtani has been 0-4, has not been able to perform, but no one's paying attention to that within that clubhouse. They know that any point, any one of them can contribute, and that's what Max Muncy did tonight.
3: No, we asked Walt Weiss, the manager of the Braves. His team had a terrific season. We asked him in the pregame, what is it you most admire about your counterpart, Dave Roberts? And he said, the ability he has, the tenacity he has, to keep his team on top year after year. And Walt paused and said, that's really hard to do. It's not an easy thing. And I know a lot of people look at their payroll and they look at all the talent and they say it should be easy. It's not an easy thing to do, to stay on that edge year after year like the Dodgers do.
6: I think it's harder when you've got more payroll, you got more egos, you got more dudes that were the dude on the team that they came from. Plus, you got guys that they're developing, rookies that are coming in. I mean, you talk the mishmash of what's in that clubhouse, different cultures, different languages, and different amounts of money that they know that they need to go out and perform night after night. So his ability to speak to every single one of them as the human, we saw a moment tonight, Tyler Glasnow gets pulled early and he sits in the dugout with him in the, during the game. You usually see that maybe tomorrow, later tonight. Grabs 6'8" of him, grabs him, gives him a big kiss on the cheek, and talks to him for about 2 minutes to let him know how much he believes in him.
3: You look like a child hugging his stuffed giraffe, you know, in the bedroom there for a couple of minutes. But a marvelous performance by the Dodgers. I know we say it year after year. That's a really great Atlanta Braves team. And the Dodgers ran through them 3-1.
6: This is an Atlanta Braves team that really shoved it to the Dodgers during the regular season. 5 out of 6 games they took. I get it. It's different in the postseason. But that gives you an idea of how good this Braves team can be. And honestly, for the Dodgers, they haven't even played their best baseball yet. This is definitely a test as they advance, whether it's the Padres or the Brewers. They still have some holes. They still have some things to figure out. And that's going to come to fruition as we see the championship series.
3: That's a great point. Also sounds like a warning for everybody else in the National League. They have not yet played their best baseball. Well, for Jess Mendoza, I'm Dave O'Brien right here in your home for every pitch of the postseason, Major League Baseball on ESPN Radio and the ESPN app. Now we send it back to Jay Reynolds in the studio.
0: All right, Dave, and the Dodgers are moving on after their win. Padres had staved off elimination with their win on Tuesday, Wednesday, Game 4. Another must-win for San Diego. Brewers out in front in the third with the game's first run on an RBI single. Padres answer, though, with a loud moment in the third.
7: 1-2 now. And here comes. Swing. High fly ball. Center field going back is the center fielder Mitchell. And that is way out of here. Fernando Tatis Jr. unloads. I think that went over both bullpens. And the Padres on the board. They tied this game at 1.
0: Game tied until the Brewers move in front on a Jackson Chourio RBI single in the 5th. They add to it with a sac fly in the 6th. 8th inning. Padres with a runner on Manny Machado at the plate and a chance to tie it up.
7: The pitch. Swing and a high fly ball. Center field. Mitchell going back at the track at the wall. And he made the catch. Oh, he reached over the wall, and he made the catch. And Machado retired, and there's two out.
0: John Ciampi called it here on ESPN Radio. That saves the lead, and the Brewers go on to a 3-1 win to close out the series in 4. Brewers, they win on the road in San Diego. They snap a 12-game road losing streak in the postseason, close out the Padres and advance to the NLCS, where they will face the Dodgers. Aaron Ashby worked the middle innings for the win, worked 3 innings after the win, spoke with our Alden Gonzalez.
8: Aaron, what did you think watching that ball off the bat of Manny Machado? Did you think it was out of here?
9: It was close. It certainly hit well. He's an unbelievable hitter to get to the 100-mile-an-hour sinker inside like that. But, I'm glad to stay in.
8: Aaron, another really tight game in this series. What was it like to just play in this series, and how does it feel to overcome this team and move on to the next round?
9: Yeah, that's an unbelievable team over there. I thought that was the best baseball series that we've played all year long. And, credit to our guys. They're just relentless. You know, it's everyone pulling for each other and together, and it was incredible.
8: 3 innings from you out of the bullpen, pretty huge in terms of bridging the gap to the later innings. What allowed you to be so efficient against that Padres offense?
9: Yeah, I think Bill behind the plate, we were on the same page all night. He was calling great pitches. He was giving me good targets, and it was really just the sinker was getting the ball on the ground and getting those ground balls.
8: You move on to the NLCS. You face the Dodgers. What is it about this team this year, Aaron, that makes you believe you guys are better equipped to overcome them this year?
9: Yeah. It's another year of being more mature. These guys all have the experience now, and we're just fired up and ready to go.
0: Brewers were swept by the Dodgers in the NLCS a year ago. SportsCenter All Night, ESPN Radio, American League.
1: Rays and Yankees played the first two in St. Petersburg. Tampa Bay coming away with wins in both. Yankees hosting game three, and it was a game that was tied at two.
10: The Caminero not fleet of foot at first, and the pitch is hit high and deep to right field. Jones going back, and that ball is gone! A two-run go-ahead blast for Victor Mesa Jr. He hits it off of Max Fried here in the sixth, a crowd silencer, and it gives the Rays a 4-2 lead over the Yankees on a 401-foot homer to right center field.
1: That was in the top of the sixth. The Yankees thought they had tied it in the bottom of the sixth.
10: 1-0 pitch. This one's hit high left field. Mesa going back to the warning track. He's at the wall. He leaps, and that ball is a home run. It's a two-run home run for Anthony Volpe. The second home run of the night that just barely left the yard. The game's tied at four, but this is going to be reviewed.
11: I think they're going to rule that this was fan interference, but uncatchable ball.
12: After review, we have spectator interference.
13: And that's the right call right there.
1: So instead of a 4-4 game, it was 4-3, and that's how it would end. Yankees come up short. Rays get the win. They sweep the series 3-love in advance to the ALCS for the third time in franchise history. Yankees never led in the series. They almost had tied it up in the sixth, but that home run overturned. Manager Aaron Boone?
14: Yeah, I thought they did a good job with it. When he hit it, you know, to my eye, looking out there, I was a little concerned right away because it felt like something I wasn't sure. And then, you know, seeing the replay and seeing it unfold, I thought they did the right thing. I thought they got it right.
1: Yankees are swept out of the postseason, 17th straight season without winning a World Series. Aaron Judge didn't get to see the field. Does he feel like the team has gone all in?
15: It's tough to say. You know, I want to trade for everybody, sign everybody every single year, but I know that's not realistic. So, you know, they give us a winning team every single year, but that's not good enough here in New York. Man, we're the Yankees. You got to go out there and expect championships and go on in every year. So I'm excited to see what they do.
1: He says Aaron Boone is the guy to lead them, however. Rays bullpen, an ERA of 169 over 10 2/3 in the series. They won this series after winning the regular season series, which gave them some rest during the wild card round. That was key, says manager Kevin Cash.
17: That's a series right there that we were able to, you know, stay in rhythm, stay in sync. And, you know, a lot of people talk about what's better.

0: walks. If you don't walk them, you're going to give yourself a chance.
1: Rays sweep the Yankees, and that series comes to an end. Tampa Bay now awaits the winner of Cleveland and Chicago. That series has not come to an end.
2: The pitch, strike three called, 99 in there. Vargas gone looking as Cade Smith strikes out the side in the ninth. 19 strikeouts by Cleveland pitching. And the Guardians, who are facing elimination today, down 2-0. The series shifting from Cleveland to the south side of Chicago. And the Guardians respond with a much-needed 9-3 win.
1: Chicago still leads the series 2-1, but the Guardians on the board, scoring 9 runs in Game 3. We heard it here on ESPN Radio. Roxy Bernstein, Greg Olson. Roxy?
2: Well, Jay, the Cleveland Guardians had their backs against the wall. Down 2-0 in this series. A must win coming to the south side of Chicago after their bats were shut down. Cleveland had only 3 runs on 7 hits through the first 2 games, with the White Sox winning both in Cleveland. Now in Chicago, a different story today. This is the recipe that Stephen Vogt was looking for. As the Guardians offense, the big bats showed up, and Cleveland pitching, they struck out 19 here in Game 3.
3: Yeah, that back end of the bullpen was really good. Foster Griffin came in, and game's on the line in the first inning. In the bottom of the first, he's got a mess. He gets out of the jam with a strikeout, ends up striking out 7 in 2 2/3 innings. And then Stephen Vogt gets to do what he wants to do, which is use this great bullpen of Gattis, Heron, and Cade Smith. They punch out the night, and it did not hurt that when the Guardians are searching for people to get on base, the White Sox walk 10.
2: And they use 7 pitchers, just like Cleveland did here in Game 3. But they needed the big bats to show up. And a 4-run third highlighted by a bases clearing, 3-run triple from Joe Adell, and the breathing room provided late on a 2-run double by Jose Ramirez.
3: Yeah, but Ramirez, showing himself to be the best player on the planet, shows up again tonight. Double, a triple, stolen base, couple RBI, and a game-changing play diving at third base that got them out of a jam in the sixth when Hunter Gattis was struggling. And he saves the game right there.
2: And defense came through a number of times today for Cleveland in this game, but the pitching and the timely hitting, and the Guardians force a Game 4. The White Sox still lead the series 2-1. Game 4 coming up Thursday from Chicago. Once again, our final 9-3 Guardians. For Greg Olson, I'm Roxy Bernstein, right here in your home for every pitch of the postseason, Major League Baseball on ESPN Radio and the ESPN app, as we go back to Jay Reynolds in the studio.
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1: 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The Ravens have been trying to fill the void left by Pro Bowl center Tyler Linderbaum, who signed with the Raiders this past spring. Waiter Wednesday, Baltimore picking up another Pro Bowler, getting Cam Jurgens in a trade with the Eagles. Earlier on the Pat McAfee Show, AQ Shipley.
2: This is a wild trade for me. It really is. Now, they've lost Landon Dickerson, so you got to take your next best player, Cam Jurgens, and then move him over to guard, right? That's the reason why they did it. But you lose Dickerson. He's been dealing with injuries the last couple of years. You lose Lane Johnson due to retirement, and now you lose this. This is three out of your five, and you thought you were going to have a great offensive line going in this year, and now you're playing with basically all backups. You got Markell Bell now starting at one of the tackles.
3: It's good.
2: You got Steen, who got banged up early in the year on a pretty dirty play by a defensive player. I'm just going to throw that out there. You know, whenever you talk about Jurgens, this guy's a really good football player, and they just let him walk. And I mean, it's a confusing move for me for Philadelphia, but Baltimore got a lot better.
1: Ravens giving up a fifth rounder next spring and a second rounder in 2028 as part of the trade. Ravens Falcons in the Sunday night game. Week five gets underway later tonight.
0: Buccaneers and Cowboys.
4: Turn the page and you're on to the Bucs. And, you know, understanding we got a team coming here winless, how desperate they're going to be, and it's the NFL, and those are the parity of it, and just knowing that we've got to go prove it again.
5: The offense might be the best in all of football this year. They are leading the NFL in points scored per drive, 3.4 points per possession. But where they have been particularly exciting and impactful is in the clutch, not something we normally associate with the Dallas Cowboys. In the fourth quarter, 10 possessions this year, 6 touchdowns, 2 field goals. They're averaging nearly 5 points per possession in the fourth quarter.
6: This offense might be a historically good offense.
3: Mm-hmm.
6: In that they're averaging 3.4 points per drive.
4: I got no regrets. We're, what, 4 games in? I think we can get better. Am I complacent with what we've done? Absolutely not. Do I think what we've done, is it enough? Absolutely not. Do I still believe that that's who we are and that's who we're going to be? Damn right.
7: By show of hands, who here thinks the Cowboys defense is getting better?
8: Yes,
7: are they?
8: It is getting better.
9: Why every time the Dallas Cowboys win, all of a sudden, it's something wrong with whoever they beat. Now, if they don't win, oh, it's always something wrong with the Dallas Cowboys. But when they do win, it's something wrong with the team they beat. We can find holes in every team in the National Football League.
10: Yeah, he'll be the quarterback Thursday night. You know, he has some ups, he has some downs, but for his first time out there, he didn't panic. You know, it's his first game. He's going to have some ups and downs.
11: At this position, you want to do everything that you can to be able to go out there and win a football game. And with all the love that I have for this game and everything that I put in it, into it on a day-to-day basis, we're going to look at what's on film and get ready to play Thursday night football.
1: 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Valkyries now 1 win away from becoming the first expansion team to reach the finals within their first 2 seasons. They were in a tight one with Las Vegas, leading by 2 aces at the free throw line.
12: I think the Valkyries are expecting a missed free throw here from Jackie Young with 5.9 to go. Here we go. Jackie Young free throw. She's trying to miss. It goes up. It's no good. Gray has it. Gray underneath. Blocked by Kia Stokes. Taken away by Burton. And that'll do it. The Valkyries win 83-81. Up 2-0 in the best of 5.
1: 95-7 the game. Valkyries hang on for the 2-point win. They go up 2-0 in the series. Game 3 Friday in Las Vegas. They get a huge block in the closing seconds to seal the win. Meanwhile, in Atlanta, the Dream getting the benefit of perhaps a mental lapse by the Liberty.
13: Got that one, too. 3-point game. New York has a reset. They don't use it. Why don't they use it? Deflect it to Stewart. Hoist it up. Air ball. That'll do it. Game 2 belongs to Atlanta. The Dream take a commanding 2-0 series lead.
1: Ryan Rucco calling it on ESPN. The reset timeout would have allowed the Liberty trailing by 3 to advance the ball. They didn't use it, as you heard Ryan mention. New York's Brianna Stewart says they didn't use it because they didn't think they had it.
14: I'm not blaming the refs, but when I ask both refs if we have a reset timeout at the end and they tell us no, and then we leave the game with a reset timeout, it's pretty frustrating. Yeah, okay, I kind of got a good look at the end, but would just love to have some clarity on that situation as well. I asked Kevin, I said, do we have a reset timeout? And he said, I'm going to check at the table. So then he looked to Fatu and she said no. So then he told me no. Who knows what would happen in the game, but we would have had hopefully a better shot on goal.
3: And Chris, I guess, were you unaware that you guys?
8: Yeah, same thing.
3: What was the conclusion on the staff?
8: They just said we didn't have it. So
3: they told you that you didn't have one.
8: Yeah, multiple staff members. So it is what it is. We got to demand more, but it is what it is.
1: Liberty coach Chris DeMarco, his team now in an 0-2 hole to the Atlanta Dream. Atlanta's won four straight playoff games. SportsCenter all night. Final home opener for Alex Ovechkin hosting Sidney Crosby and the Penguins. Washington scoring in the first 30 seconds and by the third.
15: And Kyrou's got to go back to center ice to find it. Big speed coming back in to the Pittsburgh zone for Leonard shooting. He scores! Ryan Leonard puts it in with 16:05 to play. It's 5-3 Washington!
1: 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Ovechkin now has 33 wins to 43 for Crosby. Oilers a 5-2 win over the Ducks. Evan Bouchard, two goals in the win. Rematch in the National League. 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
1: How will this year's NLCS shake out? 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
1: WNBA seeing the Dream and Aces both go up 2-0 in their respective series. Capitals with a win over the Penguins in their final home opener for Alex Ovechkin. Four baseball series continuing Wednesday, three of them coming to an end.
2: A 1-2 count on Grisham. Chisholm at second. Baker set. Here's the pitch. A swing and a miss. Strike three. The ball game is over. And for the third time ever, the Tampa Bay Rays are headed to the American League Championship Series. A three-game sweep over the New York Yankees. Two in Florida. And the clincher here in New York. 4-3 is the final score. The Rays are victorious.
1: For the Yankees, their 17th straight season without winning the World Series. Second longest drought in franchise history. Rays advancing to the ALCS, third time in franchise history. As you heard, second playoff sweep in franchise history, the first in a series of at least three games. We heard it here on ESPN Radio. Mike Cousins alongside Eduardo Perez and Tim Kirchen back to a rather quiet Bronx. Mike?
2: Thank you, Jay. It was a 4-3 final on Wednesday night at Yankee Stadium as the Tampa Bay Rays completed a three-game sweep over the New York Yankees. They are moving on to the American League Championship Series. The better team won in this series. It was a nail-biter, though. This one, like Game 1, coming down to the very last at-bat, nerve-wracking all throughout. Brian Baker finishes it off. The American League and Major League leader in saves goes 3-for-3 in this series to move the Rays onto the next round.
3: Yeah, the consistency that they had in pitching, the relentlessness that they had also offensively, and the pressure they put on the defense of the New York Yankees really played. And this is the exact baseball that they played all season long. It's not a surprise for everyone that has been watching the Tampa Bay Rays from the beginning to the end. They played with a chip on their shoulder. When you go to the Trop, part of their promotion is no one believed in us. And right now, they're four wins away from getting to the World Series, and they're going to do it at home. But the most important thing, Tim, is they did it against the New York Yankees here in New York.
4: Right, and they did it three different ways. In Game 1, Drew Rasmussen just outpitched them. In Game 2, they just put the ball in play, played little ball, and took the pressure to the Yankees, who were not there to respond. And tonight, they won the game with the home run ball. Ryan Vallade comes off the bench. We don't even think he's going to start. He hits a huge homer, and then Victor Mesa Jr. hits a two-run homer off of Max Fried to win this game. So we saw three different sides of the Rays in this series, and all three of them helped win this series for them.
2: And the deciding play for the Yankees was off the bat of Anthony Volpe in the sixth inning. What appeared at first to be a two-run game-tying home run goes under crew chief review. It was rude fan interference, and the umpires at that point can place the runners. They place Volpe at second, ruling a fan had reached over the wall. It wasn't going to be a ball that was caught, and it made it instead of 4-4, 4-3, and that's the final.
4: The umpires got it right, and that's the key. They are allowed to rule that that ball was uncatchable, and then they can say, all right, we're going to place the runner. So that was not a two-run homer. It looks like the Yankees, some people are going to say, oh, they got taken. They didn't. The umpires got that call right.
3: How about the technology in today's game? The ability that we have to review plays like that, the ability that we have to be able to challenge balls and strikes. All those things come into play. I was really surprised late that Grisham did not challenge that first pitch, where I think it would have been overturned. But this is the beauty of the game today. This is the beauty of the technology. And right now, the best team is moving on.
2: Tampa Bay Rays are on to the American League Championship Series. They'll face either Chicago or Cleveland in the next round. 4-3, the final, as they sweep the Yankees. For Tim Kirchen and Eduardo Perez, I'm Mike Cousins, right here on your home for every pitch of the postseason. Major League Baseball on ESPN Radio and the ESPN app. Now let's go back to Jay Reynolds in the studio.
1: All right, Mike, Yankees are swept. They never led in the series. And as you mentioned, Mike, Rays now await either the White Sox or the Guardians. Cleveland staving off elimination Wednesday using a big third inning in Game 3.
5: 1-2 on Adele. Two outs, bases loaded. The pitch. Swinging a ground ball past first, fair. Down the right field line, rolls toward the corner. Kwan is in. Here comes Ramirez. Around third, chase to Lauder. He will come all the way home. Adele driving, diving into third base. A three-run bases clearing triple, and it's 4-1 Cleveland.
1: A three-run triple, part of a four-run third for Cleveland as they go on to a 9-3 win over the White Sox. Chicago still leads the series, but the Guardians get on the board. Chicago still leads the series 2-1. After the win, Joe Adele with our Jesse Rogers.
6: It was that three-run triple that really changed this game. They tried to go up the ladder on you. Were you ready for that pitch?
7: Yeah, you know, during the course of the at-bat, after the first couple of pitches, it was clear they were kind of trying to go to the bottom of the zone with sliders. And, you know, Hagen's got really good stuff. And, you know, I just went to that two-strike count and went up top to try to, you know, see if I can match a fastball and got a pitch that, up there that I could handle and was able to do something with it.
6: And from that point, you guys kind of extended the lead. Tell me, since coming over here mid-season, was this the best game you saw Jose Ramirez play?
7: Hey man, he's unbelievable. I mean, both sides of the ball, it was impressive all the way through. But, you know, this is vintage Jose. You know, this is what he does. This is who he is. And to be in a moment like this, for him to have a game like this, it's special. And this is what we needed.
6: Yeah, you say it's what you needed because your backs were against the wall. What does this do for the locker room, even after a game like this where you're still down 2-1?
7: Absolutely. I mean, we knew what the deal was coming into the locker room today. And at the end of the day, it's win or go home. And for us, it's, you know, we're going to continue to play our game. And, you know, we had to kind of let loose. And tonight was an example of, you know, what we're capable of. And so we got to keep pushing forward with it.
6: Thanks. Congrats.
7: Appreciate it. Thank you.
1: Joe Adele mentioning Jose Ramirez. He went 2-for-4 with a 2-run triple in the 8th inning. Guardians, first time in postseason history, they've hit 2 triples in one game. Their 134th postseason game all time. Guardians get on the board in the series. White Sox still lead the series 2-1. Game 4 Thursday in Chicago. Our coverage 7:30 Eastern here on ESPN Radio, where you hear every pitch of baseball's postseason. Right now, SportsCenter all night. As for the National League, the NLCS is now set.
5: Iglesias, a payoff pitch. Swing at a high fly ball right field. That is deep. He hits it way back there, and it is gone. Muncy, he strikes again. Another home run for him, the third of the postseason. And the Dodgers grab a big run to add on. It is now 4-1 LA in the ninth.
1: They tack on that insurance, and that was the final. 4-1, they beat the Braves in Atlanta, closing out the series in 4 and advancing to the NLCS, their 18th League Championship Series appearance all time and their third straight. Max Muncy, 1-for-4 with that home run. He spoke with our Jeff Passan.
8: Max, another home run for you. Another trip to the National League Championship Series. How, year after year, October after October, do you guys just keep winning?
7: I think it's just the mindset we have in the clubhouse. We don't take anything for granted. We know how hard it is to get here. We know how hard it is to advance. And we let our preparation take over. Every single day we'll come out, we're working as hard as we possibly can. And, you know, we kind of let that carry us through the game.
8: We've seen Andy Páez play like an all-star all year long, and yet he is batting in the number 9 hole, comes up with the biggest hit today, the 2-run single with the bases loaded. How, when you are at the bottom of the lineup like that, do you still continue to produce the way that he does?
7: Because it doesn't matter where you're at. Everyone in this dugout knows that if you're in the lineup, you have an opportunity to impact the game. Even if you're on the bench, you still have an opportunity to impact the game. It doesn't matter where you're batting. There's going to be opportunities up and down the lineup. And, you know, for us, it's all about winning. None of us care about what we do ourselves. We just want to win, and it's infectious.
8: Similarly with your pitching, Tyler Glasnow goes 4 2/3, gives up only 1 run, but your bullpen comes in to fill those last 4 1/3 innings. What makes this team so deep and so good?
7: You know, I really think it's just the attitude and culture that we have in the clubhouse. We all believe in ourselves. We believe in the goal. We don't care about our numbers. We just care about the end goal, which is winning. And, you know, when you get 26 to 40 guys all believing in that, it's special, and that's what we've seen the last couple of years.
1: Dodgers advancing. Dave Roberts' 72nd career postseason win as the Dodgers eliminate the Braves. Braves went 0-for-7 with runners in scoring position. Atlanta manager Walt Weiss.
9: You know, and the Dodgers have something to do with that. I mean, they're going for the third straight world championship for a reason. the arms just keep coming at you. But yeah, that's you know, the postseason, you never know what you're going to get. I mean, it's very unpredictable. But you know, some guys, you have a lot of unsung heroes, and a lot of times in the postseason, and sometimes guys struggle. It's obviously magnified because you're playing under a microscope. But yeah, I mean, I think the, you know, we struggled with runners in scoring position. So did the Dodgers. You know, the games were really tight. I thought we gave them all they can handle, but it's a good team over there.
1: Runners in scoring position, 0 for 7 in game 4, 1 for 23 in the series. Braves are eliminated. Dodgers move on, and they get the Brewers in the NLCS.
5: Two outs, bottom of the ninth, nobody on. Brewers 3, Padres 1 here in game 4. Sheets waits left side. McGill fires. Swing and a miss, and that's the ball game. And the Brewers have punched their ticket for the National League Championship Series, and it sets up a rematch with the Dodgers. Milwaukee moving on.
1: 3-1 the final. Brewers' fifth series win in franchise history. The win snapping a 12-game road losing streak in the postseason, which dated back to 2018. Brewers closing out the Padres in San Diego. John Schaube, Doug Glanville called the series for us there. Back to Petco. Boog.
5: Jay, thanks so much. So the Brewers are moving on to the National League Championship Series. Dougie, this was a great series. Close, tight baseball, and each side really showed a lot of grit.
10: It was really a phenomenal series. I'm really honored to call it with you just to know that this was incredible baseball. Every pitch, everything felt like high leverage all the time because nobody got too far ahead. It was always close game. One run, two runs, one run. Big pitches, defensive miscues. But also the fact that they just ran the bases well, aggressive, stealing bags. You just saw a completeness. And of course, the power game was there. But the bullpens seemed to steal the show in a lot of respects because they put up zero after zero after zero. And you knew that to beat the other team, you had to get a big hit against a high-leverage pitcher. And that's what it took. And they, you know, the team that found a way to break through ended up winning the games, and more often than it became the Milwaukee Brewers.
5: Churio comes up with a big hit to give them the lead, but one of the things that we see is that from top to bottom, they get contributions from everywhere. It's not just Churio and Contreras. Bowers takes his walk. Frelick will get a big hit tonight. It was Garrett Mitchell offensively and defensively.
10: Well, there's a lot of these lefties that, you know, a guy like Mitchell who's gotten finally a healthy season, who's showing how athletic and capable he is. Jake Bowers, another guy, gets a runway to get a full season, and they produce. And that's sort of the new equation going into this Dodger series. But at the same time, you still have Sal Frelick, who had an injury, you know, plague season, but then he's in the middle of everything. He's like, okay, you're going to start. And Lara kind of sat out for a little bit, and Frelick was involved in everything. So they just did a great job, and when they got the offense, they put up the zeros on the pitching side.
5: All right, for Doug Glanville, I'm John Schaube right here on your home for every pitch of the postseason, Major League Baseball on ESPN Radio and the ESPN app. We send it back to Jay Reynolds in the studio.
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1: Top 10 matchup between second-ranked Georgia and number 6 Alabama this weekend. Georgia's going to be without a key offensive piece. Bulldogs running back Chauncey Bowens will miss the game against Alabama. According to the SEC's initial availability report, he's been the team's primary short yardage ball carrier, injured last week in the win over Vanderbilt. As for this week against Alabama, what's Coach Kirby Smart hoping to learn about his team?
17: The resiliency. You know, you go play on the road in the SEC, and it really doesn't matter who. It's really hard to play on the road in our league, and that place is especially hard. So we know that. I've been there a long time and seen it, and it'll be a great environment. I want to find out kind of where we are as a team.
1: Another aspect that'll be factoring into the game is Mother Nature. Tropical storm Isaias could hit the Gulf Coast as early as Friday, potentially taking it near Bryant-Denny Stadium. College game day is set to be in Tuscaloosa as well. Saturday's game, 7:30 Eastern on ABC. The remnants of that storm could be in Washington, D.C. by Sunday afternoon, so it could be interesting for Giants quarterback Jameis Winston.
18: Yeah, you know, today is it's beautiful, and the sun is shining, you know, the birds are chirping. I can only focus on now. You know, right now it's a beautiful day, and when Sunday comes, you know, I still be glad and rejoice in the day that God gives us.
1: Jameis Winston wouldn't be his first rodeo with the weather this season. Had to play in a nor'easter week three. Giants lead the NFC East, sole possession of first place for the first time in 11 years. They're a game ahead of Washington and Dallas. Cowboys open week five tonight against Tampa Bay. ESPN analyst Jason McCourty.
19: As you look around, I don't want to minimize what the Giants are doing to lose your quarterback and still find a way to win football games, albeit against the Tennessee Titans and Arizona Cardinals.
20: Who cares,
19: winning games on last minute interceptions. They're finding ways to win. I just think ultimately as the season progresses for the Dallas Cowboys, you have Dak Prescott. And last year, you look at them defensively and you're like, they just don't have enough. This year, the defense has still struggled. I think it will continue to get better, although it's moving extremely slow. But when you have Dak Prescott and the way they're playing on the offensive side of the ball, and you look around the division, the way the Eagles are playing right now, the fact that the Giants don't have their starting quarterback, Washington doesn't have their starting quarterback right now, it's hard for me to think one of those three teams are going to overtake the Dallas Cowboys ultimately as the season progresses.
1: Cowboys 2-2 after the first 4 weeks. We'll see what happens in week five. Marquee matchup on the ice Wednesday. That's next. SportsCenter All Night. It's ESPN Radio.
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1: 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Padres, Braves, Yankees, all three eliminated Wednesday, eliminated at home. As for the emotions in New York after losing, manager Aaron Boone.
2: It's the worst. It's the worst. So, you know, you just, for those experiencing it for the first time, and then those of us that have been there and been in a lot of these situations and had opportunities, you know, this is what you want to play for. This is where you want to be. And hopefully for everyone, whether it's going through it for the first time or those of us that have been through a lot of these, you know, it's got to be, you know, fuel to the fire. Obviously had a really good wild card series offensively, but obviously then for the most part got shut down. I thought we had some good at bats tonight, gave ourselves some opportunities, hit some balls on the screws again, but ultimately not enough. You know, we got to be more, you know, complete, you know, offensively, defensively, pitching. You know, we did a lot of really good things this year, but ultimately not good enough to beat a really good Rays team tonight.
1: Yankees coming up short, losing at home.
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3: 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Are you ready to take?
0: Number 5.
1: Guardians keep their season alive, winning on the road in Chicago, thanks in part to the defense that held the lead in the sixth. Roxy Bernstein had our call.
4: The payoff pitch. Swing and a line drive. Caught at third base by Ramirez that dropped it. Picks it up. Spins around. Throws to first and he gets Vargas. What an effort by Ramirez. A dive toward the hole. Had it in his glove and it rolled out when he hit the ground. Picked it up. Spun around. Like he was on a lazy Susan over there at third base.
0: Number 4.
1: Yankees were at home trying to avoid a sweep at the hands of the Rays. But then our Mike Cousins saw this in a 2-2 game in the sixth.
5: The Caminero not fleet of foot at first. And the pitch is hit high and deep to right field. Jones going back, and that ball is gone. A two-run go-ahead blast for Victor Mesa Jr. He hits it off of Max Fried here in the sixth. A crowd silencer.
0: Number 3.
1: Hockey, Capitals winning the final home opener for Alex Ovechkin. They sure got started early. Capitals Radio Network.
6: From the right hash mark, sending it around the far wing. Van Riemsdyk got pressured, and the Caps get the turnover. Beauvillier coming down the middle, a backhand. He scores! Anthony Beauvillier! 23 seconds in, it's 1-0, Washington!
0: Number 2.
1: Back to the diamond. Dodgers close out the Braves, getting some ninth inning insurance in Atlanta. Dave O'Brien on our call.
7: Iglesias, a payoff pitch. Swinging a high fly ball right field. That is deep. He hits it way back there, and it is gone. Home run, Max Muncy. He strikes again. Another home run for him, the third of the postseason.
0: Number 1.
1: WNBA, Valkyries take the first two from the Aces. Shooting from distance to break a fourth quarter tie. 95-7 the game.
8: Tennis shoot back to Gabby. Sizing up Young. Driving right between the legs. Moving left. Burton has a left wing three. Rangers! 79-76. And a tap out called by Becky Hammond.
1: Valkyries and Dream, each with 2-0 leads in their respective series. Football, Eagles tied with the Cowboys in the division. They're both 2-2, a game behind the Giants. Week 5 getting underway tonight. Dallas hosting the winless Buccaneers. Jane Slater from the NFL Network.
9: You know, when we talked about this team, really today was their only full practice. And Schottenheimer made sure that both sides of the ball got 8 plays at full speed. And talking to Dak Prescott, he said it really is them trying to cram in 5 days worth of film into just a few. But he said all of them are doing everything they can to get their body back. So it was asked, how much do you got left in there, Dak Prescott, ahead of Thursday?
10: Oh, it's going to be 100. It's going to be 100. That's how much, you know, I love this game, how much I put in this game throughout my life. And through the off season, you know, you prepare and you condition, you do a lot of things for these type of moments. If I had to play today, it might not be ideal, but I'd find a way and I'd be 100%.
9: And keep an eye on All-Pro left guard Tyler Smith. His 21-day practice window opened up this week. He got some practice in. He tells me he feels good, but it's all about the grip strength. And when I asked him how he's going about that, get this. He says he uses a yellow rubber ducky at night. He literally squeezes it. And I said, so is the grip strength coming back? He says it's coming along. But it's Schottenheimer who says this one is all up to Smith as to whether he can go on Thursday. Smith tells me he'll know a little bit more as they get closer to kick.
1: We'll see on Thursday. As for Aaron Judge, how about his feelings on the Yankees? That's next. It's ESPN Radio.
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0: Coming up on SportsCenter All Night. The Dodgers look to punch their ticket to the NLCS against the Braves.
7: Payoff pitch. Swinging a high fly ball right field. That is deep. He hits it way back there, and it is gone. Home run, Max Muncy. He strikes again.
0: The Rays sweep the Yankees in the Bronx.
5: And the pitch is hit high and deep to right field. Jones going back, and that ball is gone. A two-run go-ahead blast. A crowd silencer.
0: We have a critical game 4 against the Brewers and Padres.
2: wing and a line drive. Base hit into center field. Churio has given the Brewers the lead. Who else?
3: The Guardians fight to keep their season alive against the White Sox.
2: Grichuk dives, can't make the catch. Rolls past him. It was just fair. Two runs are in. Racing to third, Jose Ramirez. A two-run triple.
3: Plus, the Cowboys and Buccaneers get set for Thursday Night Football.
22: Turn the page and you're on to the Bucs. 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
1: 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Wednesday, the final day in 2026, where we had a chance to have four playoff baseball games. And that's what we got. In fact, second week of baseball's postseason. No champion, obviously, yet still we've seen seven champagne celebrations in the clubhouse. One of those celebrations in Atlanta. Braves scoring in the top of the first on a wild pitch. Dodgers tie it up in the second, Shohei Ohtani scoring on an error, and that's the way it would stay until the seventh.
7: Suarez comes set. Here's the pitch. Swing and a ground ball up the middle, base hit. In to score, Hernandez. In to score, Edmund. Páez delivers a huge two-run hit up the middle. And the Dodgers lead it 3-1 in the seventh.
1: Max Muncy had some insurance with a solo shot in the ninth, and then...
7: And the 0-2. Swinging a high fly ball into right. That should do it. Tucker is there, and the Dodgers win. 4-1 the final. They take the series 3-1 against the Atlanta Braves. Once again, this Dodger machine is moving on to the National League Championship Series.
1: 18th time they've done that. Third straight, in fact, 4-1 win in Atlanta over the Braves. Atlanta had won the regular season series, but LA wins the best of five postseason matchup. Dodgers manager Dave Roberts.
23: Well, you know, the postseason is different than the regular season. You know, there's no correlation to the success that you have in the regular season into the postseason. I think it's for us, you just got to be playing your best baseball, and guys got to step up in big moments. And, you know, that's what it takes. You got to have some good fortune as well. And like I said, any series, 5-game series, 7-game series, every team's good. So it's going to be a battle, and it was good to see us come out of this one.
1: Dodgers had been 0-14 with runners in scoring position in the series before the Páez single in the seventh inning. We heard the game here on ESPN Radio. Dave O'Brien and Jessica Mendoza have the call for us. Back to Atlanta. Dave?
7: Jay, thank you very much. You know, you hang around the Dodgers long enough, and Jess does it all season long, covering the team in L.A. I get a chance to see them several times a season. You begin to appreciate the culture of winning, and that's what it is inside their clubhouse. Dave Roberts has a lot to do with it, but they have so many great players. And even when those guys, Jess, aren't playing necessarily great, they have role guys who step in and do that. We just saw it again.
24: I thought Max Muncy said it perfectly. His interview with Jeff Passan after the game just talked about, look, we want to win, period. And he really means it when he says it's not about what you do, perform individually. And if you know that you're just trying to contribute, trying to help a team that has already so much talent, that it's not about you. And that's exactly what Max Muncy said. It doesn't matter where you're hitting the order. Look at all the different guys that we've got. Ohtani has been 0-4, has not been able to perform, but no one's paying attention to that within that clubhouse. They know that any point, any one of them can contribute, and that's what Max Muncy did tonight.
7: No, we asked Walt Weiss, the manager of the Braves. His team had a terrific season. We asked him in the pregame, what is it you most admire about your counterpart, Dave Roberts? And he said, the ability he has, the tenacity he has, to keep his team on top year after year. And Walt paused and said, that's really hard to do. It's not an easy thing. And I know a lot of people look at their payroll and they look at all the talent and they say it should be easy. It's not an easy thing to do, to stay on that edge year after year like the Dodgers do.
24: I think it's harder when you got more payroll, you got more egos, you got more dudes that were the dude on the team that they came from. Plus, you got guys that they're developing, rookies that are coming in. I mean, you talk the mishmash of what's in that clubhouse, different cultures, different languages, and different amounts of money that they know that they need to go out and perform night after night. So his ability to speak to every single one of them as the human, we saw a moment tonight, Tyler Glasnow gets pulled early. and he sits in the dugout with him during the game. You usually see that maybe tomorrow, later tonight.
4: Yep.
24: Grabs 6'8" of him, grabs him, gives him a big kiss on the cheek, and talks to him for about 2 minutes to let him know how much he believes in him.
4: You look like a child hugging his stuffed giraffe, you know, in the bedroom there for a couple of minutes. But a marvelous performance by the Dodgers. I know we say it year after year. That's a really great Atlanta Braves team. And the Dodgers ran through them 3-1.
24: This is an Atlanta Braves team that really shoved it to the Dodgers during the regular season. 5 out of 6 games they took. I get it. It's different in the postseason. But that gives you an idea of how good this Braves team can be. And honestly, for the Dodgers, they haven't even played their best baseball yet. This is definitely a test as they advance, whether it's the Padres or the Brewers. They still have some holes. They still have some things to figure out. And that's going to come to fruition as we see the championship series.
4: That's a great point. Also sounds like a warning for everybody else in the National League. They have not yet played their best baseball. Well, for Jess Mendoza, I'm Dave O'Brien right here in your home for every pitch of the postseason, Major League Baseball on ESPN Radio and the ESPN app. Now we send it back to Jay Reynolds in the studio.
1: All right, Dave, and the Dodgers are moving on after their win. Padres had staved off elimination with their win on Tuesday, Wednesday, Game 4. Another must-win for San Diego. Brewers out in front in the third with the game's first run on an RBI single. Padres answer, though, with a loud moment in the third.
6: 1-2 now. And here comes. Swing. High fly ball. Center field going back is the center fielder Mitchell. And that is way out of here. Fernando Tatis Jr. unloads. I think that went over both bullpens. And the Padres on the board. They tied this game at 1.
1: Game tied until the Brewers move in front on a Jackson Churio RBI single in the 5th. They add to it with a sac fly in the 6th. 8th inning, Padres with a runner on Manny Machado at the plate and a chance to tie it up.
6: The pitch. Swing and a high fly ball, center field. Mitchell going back at the track, at the wall, and he made the catch. Oh, he reached over the wall, and he made the catch. And Machado retired, and there's 2 out.
1: John Ciampi called it here on ESPN Radio. That saves the lead, and the Brewers go on to a 3-1 win to close out the series in 4. Brewers, they win on the road in San Diego. They snap a 12-game road losing streak in the postseason, close out the Padres, and advance to the NLCS, where they will face the Dodgers. Aaron Ashby worked the middle innings for the win, worked 3 innings after the win, spoke with our Aldin Gonzalez.
8: Aaron, what did you think watching that ball off the bat of Manny Machado? Did you think it was out of here?
9: It was close. It certainly hit well. He's an unbelievable hitter to get to the 100-mile-an-hour sinker inside like that, but I'm glad it stayed in.
8: Aaron, another really tight game in this series. What was it like to just play in this series, and how does it feel to overcome this team and move on to the next round?
9: Yeah, that's an unbelievable team over there. I thought that was the best baseball series that we've played all year long, and credit to our guys. They're just relentless. You know, it's everyone pulling for each other and together, and it was incredible.
8: 3 innings from you out of the bullpen, pretty huge in terms of bridging the gap to the later innings. What allowed you to be so efficient against that Padres offense?
9: Yeah, I think Bill behind the plate, we were on the same page all night. He was calling great pitches. He was giving me good targets, and it was really just the sinker was getting the ball on the ground and getting those ground balls.
8: You move on to the NLCS. You face the Dodgers. What is it about this team this year, Aaron, that makes you believe you guys are better equipped to overcome them this year?
9: Yeah. It's another year of being more mature. These guys all have the experience now, and we're just fired up and ready to go.
1: Brewers were swept by the Dodgers in the NLCS a year ago. SportsCenter All Night, ESPN Radio, American League. Rays and Yankees played the first 2 in St. Petersburg. Tampa Bay coming away with wins in both. Yankees hosting game 3, and it was a game that was tied at 2.
5: The Caminero not fleet of foot at first, and the pitch is hit high and deep to right field. Jones going back, and that ball is gone. A 2-run go-ahead blast for Victor.
10: Victor Mesa Jr. He hits it off of Max Fried here in the sixth, a crowd silencer, and it gives the Rays a 4-2 lead over the Yankees on a 401-foot homer to right center field.
1: That was in the top of the sixth. The Yankees thought they had tied it in the bottom of the sixth.
10: 1-0 pitch. This one's hit high left field. Mesa going back to the warning track. He's at the wall. He leaps, and that ball is a home run. It's a two-run home run for Anthony Volpe. The second home run of the night that just barely left the yard. The game is tied at four, but this is going to be reviewed.
11: I think they're going to rule that this was fan interference, but uncatchable ball.
12: After review, we have spectator interference.
13: And that's the right call right there.
1: So instead of a 4-4 game, it was 4-3, and that's how it would end. Yankees come up short, Rays get the win. They sweep the series 3-love and advance to the ALCS for the third time in franchise history. Yankees never led in the series. They almost had tied it up in the sixth, but that home run overturned. Manager Aaron Boone?
14: Yeah, I thought they did a good job with it. When he hit it, you know, to my eye, looking out there, I was a little concerned right away because it felt like something I wasn't sure. And then, you know, seeing the replay and seeing it unfold, I thought they did the right thing. I thought they got it right.
1: Yankees are swept out of the postseason, 17th straight season without winning a World Series. Aaron Judge didn't get to see the field. Does he feel like the team has gone all in?
25: It's tough to say. You know, I want to trade for everybody, sign everybody every single year, but I know that's not realistic. So, you know, they give us a winning team every single year, but that's not good enough here in New York. Man, we're the Yankees. You got to go out there and expect championships and go on in every year. So I'm excited to see what they do.
1: He says Aaron Boone is the guy to lead them, however. Rays bullpen, an ERA of 169 over 10 2/3 in the series. They won this series after winning the regular season series, which gave them some rest during the wild card round. That was key, says manager Kevin Cash.
26: That's a series right there that we were able to, you know, stay in rhythm, stay in sync. And, you know, a lot of people talk about what's better. I still would say winning the division and having the days off are better. I applaud our players for taking it serious with the 4 or 5 days off and trying to get something out of it. It's not game speed, playoff reps, but you can get something out of it. They did that. And the way our pitchers just executed, you know, multiple times through that lineup was really, really impressive. But we did it for the most part by just limiting walks. If you don't walk them, you're going to give yourself a chance.
1: Rays sweep the Yankees, and that series comes to an end. Tampa Bay now awaits the winner of Cleveland and Chicago. That series has not come to an end.
6: The pitch, strike three called, 99 in there. Vargas gone looking as Cade Smith strikes out the side in the ninth. 19 strikeouts by Cleveland pitching, and the Guardians.

0: Golson. Roxy?
1: Well, Jay, the Cleveland Guardians had their backs against the wall. Down 2-0 in this series. A must win coming to the south side of Chicago after their bats were shut down. Cleveland had only 3 runs on 7 hits through the first 2 games, with the White Sox winning both in Cleveland. Now in Chicago, a different story today. This is the recipe that Stephen Vogt was looking for. As the Guardians' offense, the big bats showed up. And Cleveland pitching, they struck out 19 here in Game 3.
2: Yeah, that back end of the bullpen was really good. Foster Griffin came in, and game's on the line in the first inning. In the bottom of the first, he's got a mess. He gets out of the jam with a strikeout, ends up striking out 7 2 2/3 innings. And then Stephen Vogt gets to do what he wants to do, which is use this great bullpen of Gaddis, Heron, and Cade Smith. They punch out the night, and it did not hurt that when the Guardians are searching for people to get on base, the White Sox walk 10.
1: And they use 7 pitchers, just like Cleveland did here in Game 3. But they needed the big bats to show up. And a 4-run 3rd highlighted by a bases clearing, 3-run triple from Joe Adell, and the breathing room provided late on a 2-run double by Jose Ramirez.
2: Yeah, but Ramirez, showing himself to be the best player on the planet, shows up again tonight. Double, a triple, stolen base, couple RBI, and a game-changing play diving at third base that got them out of a jam in the 6th when Hunter Gaddis was struggling. And he saves the game right there.
1: And defense came through a number of times today for Cleveland in this game, but the pitching and the timely hitting, and the Guardians forced a Game 4. The White Sox still lead the series 2-1. Game 4 coming up Thursday from Chicago. Once again, our final 9-3 Guardians. For Greg Olson, I'm Roxy Bernstein, right here in your home for every pitch of the postseason, Major League Baseball on ESPN Radio and the ESPN app, as we go back to Jay Reynolds in the studio.
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1: 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The Ravens have been trying to fill the void left by Pro Bowl center Tyler Linderbaum, who signed with the Raiders this past spring. Waiter Wednesday, Baltimore picking up another Pro Bowler, getting Cam Jurgens in a trade with the Eagles. Earlier on the Pat McAfee Show, AQ Shipley.
2: This is a wild trade for me. It really is. Now, they've lost Landon Dickerson, so you got to take your next best player, Cam Jurgens, and then move him over to guard, right? That's the reason why they did it. But you lose Dickerson. He's been dealing with injuries the last couple years. You lose Lane Johnson due to retirement, and now you lose this. This is three out of your five, and you thought you were going to have a great offensive line going in this year, and now you're playing with basically all backups. You got Markell Bell now starting at one of the tackles.
3: It's good.
2: You got Steen, who got banged up early in the year on a pretty dirty play by a defensive player. I'm just going to throw that out there. You know, whenever you talk about Jurgens, this guy's a really good football player, and they just let him walk. And I mean, it's a confusing move for me for Philadelphia, but Baltimore got a lot better.
1: Ravens giving up a fifth rounder next spring and a second rounder in 2028 as part of the trade. Ravens Falcons in the Sunday night game. Week five gets underway later tonight.
0: Buccaneers and Cowboys.
4: Turn the page and you're on to the Bucs. And, you know, I understand we got a team coming here winless, how desperate they're going to be, and it's the NFL, and the parity of it, and just knowing that we've got to go prove it again.
5: The offense might be the best in all of football this year. They are leading the NFL in points scored per drive, 3.4 points per possession. But where they have been particularly exciting and impactful is in the clutch, not something we normally associate with the Dallas Cowboys. In the fourth quarter, 10 possessions this year, 6 touchdowns, 2 field goals. They're averaging nearly 5 points per possession in the fourth quarter.
6: This offense might be a historically good offense. Mm-hmm. And then they're averaging 3.4 points per drive.
4: I got no regrets. We're, 4 games in? I think we can get better. Am I complacent with what we've done? Absolutely not. Do I think what we've done, is it enough? Absolutely not. Do I still believe that that's who we are and that's who we're going to be? Damn right.
7: By a show of hands, who here thinks the Cowboys defense is getting better? Yes, are they?
8: It is getting better.
9: Why every time the Dallas Cowboys win, all of a sudden, it's something wrong with whoever they beat. Now, if they don't win, oh, it's always something wrong with the Dallas Cowboys. But when they do win, it's something wrong with the team they beat. We can find holes in every team in the National Football League.
10: Yeah, he'll be the quarterback Thursday night. You know, he has some ups, he has some downs, but for his first time out there, he didn't panic. You know, it's his first game. He's going to have some ups and downs.
11: At this position, you want to do everything that you can to be able to go out there and win a football game. And with all the love that I have for this game and everything that I put into it on a day-to-day basis, we're going to look at what's on film and get ready to play Thursday night football.
1: 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Valkyries now 1 win away from becoming the first expansion team to reach the finals within their first 2 seasons. They were in a tight one with Las Vegas, leading by 2 aces at the free throw line.
12: I think the Valkyries are expecting a missed free throw here from Jackie Young with 5.9 to go. Here we go. Jackie Young free throw. She's trying to miss. It goes up. It's no good. Gray has it. Gray underneath. Blocked by Kia Stokes. Taken away by Burton. And that'll do it. The Valkyries win 83-81. Up 2-0 in the best of 5.
1: 95-7 the game. Valkyries hang on for the 2-point win. They go up 2-0 in the series. Game 3 Friday in Las Vegas. They get a huge block in the closing seconds to seal the win. Meanwhile, in Atlanta, the Dream getting the benefit of perhaps a mental lapse by the Liberty.
13: Got that one too. 3-point game. New York has a reset. They don't use it. Why don't they use it? Deflect it to Stewart. Hoist it up. Air ball. That'll do it. Game 2 belongs to Atlanta. The Dream take a commanding 2-0 series lead.
1: Ryan Rucco calling it on ESPN. The reset timeout would have allowed the Liberty trailing by 3 to advance the ball. They didn't use it, as you heard Ryan mention. New York's Brianna Stewart says they didn't use it because they didn't think they had it.
14: I'm not blaming the refs, but when I ask both refs if we have a reset timeout at the end and they tell us no, and then we leave the game with a reset timeout, it's pretty frustrating. Yeah, okay, I kind of got a good look at the end, but would just love to have some clarity on that situation as well. I asked Kevin, I said, do we have a reset timeout? And he said, I'm going to check at the table. So then he looked to Fatu, and she said no. So then he told me no. who knows what would happen in the game, but we would have had hopefully a better shot on goal.
3: And Chris, I guess, were you unaware that you guys?
8: Yeah, same thing.
3: What was the confusion on the staff?
8: They just said we didn't have it. So
3: they told you that you didn't have one.
8: Yeah, multiple staff members. So it is what it is. We got to demand more, but it is what it is.
1: Liberty coach Chris DeMarco, his team now in an 0-2 hole to the Atlanta Dream. Atlanta's won four straight playoff games. SportsCenter all night. Final home opener for Alex Ovechkin, hosting Sidney Crosby and the Penguins. Washington scoring in the first 30 seconds, and by the third.
15: And Kyrou's got to go back to center ice to find it. Big speed coming back in to the Pittsburgh zone for Leonard shooting. He scores! Ryan Leonard puts it in with 16:05 to play. It's 5-3 Washington!
1: Capitals Radio Network, 5-3 the final. 76th regular season meeting between Sidney Crosby and Alex Ovechkin. Ovechkin now has 33 wins to 43 for Crosby. Oilers a 5-2 win over the Ducks. Evan Bouchard, two goals in the win. Rematch in the National League. 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
0: 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Confidence is soaring in New England following a huge road win in Buffalo. Now the Patriots face another tough test as Kirk Cousins and the 3-1 Las Vegas Raiders come to town. 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
1: WNBA seeing the Dream and Aces both go up 2-0 in their respective series. Capitals with a win over the Penguins in their final home opener for Alex Ovechkin. Four baseball series continuing Wednesday, three of them coming to an end.
2: A 1-2 count on Grisham. Chisholm at second. Baker set. Here's the pitch. A swing and a miss. Strike three. The ball game is over. And for the third time ever, the Tampa Bay Rays are headed to the American League Championship Series. A three-game sweep over the New York Yankees. Two in Florida. And the clincher here in New York. 4-3 is the final score. The Rays are victorious.
1: So the Yankees, their 17th straight season without winning the World Series. Second longest drought in franchise history. Rays advancing to the ALCS, third time in franchise history. As you heard, second playoff sweep in franchise history, the first in a series of at least three games. We heard it here on ESPN Radio. Mike Cousins alongside Eduardo Perez and Tim Kirchen back to a rather quiet Bronx. Mike.
2: Thank you, Jay. It was a 4-3 final on Wednesday night at Yankee Stadium as the Tampa Bay Rays completed a three-game sweep over the New York Yankees. They are moving on to the American League Championship Series. The better team won in this series. It was a nail-biter, though. This one, like Game 1, coming down to the very last at-bat, nerve-wracking all throughout. Brian Baker finishes it off. The American League and Major League leader in saves goes 3-for-3 in this series to move the Rays onto the next round.
3: Yeah, the consistency that they had in pitching, the relentlessness that they had also offensively, and the pressure they put on the defense of the New York Yankees really played. And this is the exact baseball that they played all season long. It's not a surprise for everyone that has been watching the Tampa Bay Rays from the beginning to the end. They played with a chip on their shoulder. When you go to the Trop, Part of their promotion is no one believed in us. And right now, they're four wins away from getting to the World Series, and they're going to do it at home. But the most important thing, Tim, is they did it against the New York Yankees here in New York.
4: Right, and they did it three different ways. In Game 1, Drew Rasmussen just outpitched them. In Game 2, they just put the ball in play, played little ball, and took the pressure to the Yankees, who were not there to respond. And tonight, they won the game with the home run ball. Ryan Vallade comes off the bench. We don't even think he's going to start. He hits a huge homer, and then Victor Mesa Jr. hits a two-run homer off of Max Fried to win this game. So we saw three different sides of the Rays in this series, and all three of them helped win this series for them.
2: And the deciding play for the Yankees was off the bat of Anthony Volpe in the sixth inning. What appeared at first to be a two-run game-tying home run goes under crew chief review. It was rude fan interference, and the umpires at that point can place the runners. They place Volpe at second, ruling a fan had reached over the wall. It wasn't going to be a ball that was caught, and it made it instead of 4-4, 4-3, and that's the final.
4: The umpires got it right, and that's the key. They are allowed to rule that that ball was uncatchable, and then they can say, all right, we're going to place the runner. So that was not a two-run homer. It looks like the Yankees, some people are going to say, oh, they got taken. They didn't. The umpires got that call right.
3: How about the technology in today's game? The ability that we have to review plays like that, the ability that we have to be able to challenge balls and strikes. All those things come into play. I was really surprised late that Grisham did not challenge that first pitch, or I think it would have been overturned. But this is the beauty of the game today. This is the beauty of the technology. And right now, the best team is moving on.
2: Tampa Bay Rays are on to the American League Championship Series. They'll face either Chicago or Cleveland in the next round. 4-3, the final, as they sweep the Yankees. For Tim Kirchen and Eduardo Perez, I'm Mike Cousins, right here on your home for every pitch of the postseason. Major League Baseball on ESPN Radio and the ESPN app. Now let's go back to Jay Reynolds in the studio.
1: All right, Mike, Yankees are swept. They never led in the series. And as you mentioned, Mike, Rays now await either the White Sox or the Guardians. Cleveland staving off elimination Wednesday using a big third inning in Game 3.
5: 1-2 on Adele. Two outs, bases loaded. The pitch. Swing and a ground ball past first, fair. Down the right field line, rolls toward the corner. Kwan is in. Here comes Ramirez. Around third, chase to Lauder. He will come all the way home. Adele driving, diving into third base. A three-run bases clearing triple, and it's 4-1 Cleveland.
1: A three-run triple, part of a four-run third for Cleveland as they go on to a 9-3 win over the White Sox. Chicago still leads the series, but the Guardians get on the board. Chicago still leads the series 2-1. After the win, Joe Adele with our Jesse Rogers.
6: It was that three-run triple that really changed this game. They tried to go up the ladder on you. Were you ready for that pitch?
7: Yeah, during the course of the at-bat, after the first couple of pitches, it was clear they were kind of trying to go to the bottom of the zone with sliders. And, Hagen's got really good stuff. And, I just went to that two-strike count and went up top to try to, see if I can match a fastball and got a pitch that up there that I could handle and was able to do something with it.
6: And from that point, you guys kind of extended the lead. Tell me, since coming over here mid-season, was this the best game you saw Jose Ramirez play?
7: Hey man, he's unbelievable. I mean, both sides of the ball, it was impressive all the way through. But, this is vintage Jose. This is what he does. This is who he is. And to be in a moment like this, for him to have a game like this, it's special, and this is what we needed.
6: Yeah, you say it's what you needed because your backs were against the wall. What does this do for the locker room, even after a game like this where you're still down 2-1?
7: Absolutely. I mean, we knew what the deal was coming into the locker room today. And at the end of the day, it's win or go home. And for us, it's we're going to continue to play our game. And we had to kind of let loose. And tonight was an example of what we're capable of. And so we got to keep pushing forward with it.
6: Thanks. Congrats.
7: Appreciate it. Thank you.
1: Joe Adele mentioning Jose Ramirez. He went 2-for-4 with a 2-run triple in the 8th inning. Guardians, first time in postseason history, they've hit 2 triples in one game. Their 134th postseason game all time. Guardians get on the board in the series. White Sox still lead the series 2-1. Game 4 Thursday in Chicago. Our coverage 7:30 Eastern here on ESPN Radio, where you hear every pitch of baseball's postseason. Right now, SportsCenter all night. As for the National League, the NLCS is now set.
5: Iglesias, a payoff pitch. Swing at a high fly ball right field. That is deep. He hits it way back there, and it is gone. Home run, Max Muncy. He strikes again. Another home run for him, the third of the postseason. And the Dodgers grab a big run to add on. It is now 4-1 LA in the ninth.
1: They tack on that insurance, and that was the final. 4-1, they beat the Braves in Atlanta, closing out the series in 4 and advancing to the NLCS, their 18th league championship series appearance all time and their third straight. Max Muncy, 1-for-4 with that home run. He spoke with our Jeff Passan.
8: Max, another home run for you. Another trip to the National League Championship Series. How, year after year, October after October, do you guys just keep winning?
7: Yeah, I think it's just the mindset we have in the clubhouse. We don't take anything for granted. We know how hard it is to get here. We know how hard it is to advance. And we let our preparation take over. Every single day we come out, we're working as hard as we possibly can. And, we kind of let that carry us through the game.
8: We've seen Andy Páez play like an all-star all year long, and yet he is batting in the number 9 hole, comes up with the biggest hit today, the 2-run single with the bases loaded. How, when you are at the bottom of the lineup like that, do you still continue to produce the way that he does?
7: Because it doesn't matter where you're at. Everyone in this dugout knows that if you're in the lineup, you have an opportunity to impact the game. Even if you're on the bench, you still have an opportunity to impact the game. It doesn't matter where you're batting. There's going to be opportunities up and down the lineup. And, for us, it's all about winning. None of us care about what we do ourselves. We just want to win, and it's infectious.
8: Similarly with your pitching, Tyler Glasnow goes 4 2/3, gives up only 1 run, but your bullpen comes in to fill those last 4 1/3 innings. What makes this team so deep and so good?
7: I really think it's just the attitude and culture that we have in the clubhouse. We all believe in ourselves. We believe in the goal. We don't care about our numbers. We just care about the end goal, which is winning. And, when you get 26 to 40 guys all believing in that, it's special. And that's what we've seen the last couple of years.
1: Dodgers advancing. Dave Roberts' 72nd career postseason win as the Dodgers eliminate the Braves. Braves went 0-for-7 with runners in scoring position. Atlanta manager Walt Weiss.
9: And the Dodgers have something to do with that. I mean, they're going for the third straight world championship for a reason. the arms just keep coming at you. But, yeah, that's the postseason. You never know what you're going to get. I mean, it's very unpredictable. But, some guys, you have a lot of unsung heroes and a lot of times in the postseason, and sometimes guys struggle. It's obviously magnified because you're playing under a microscope. But, I think we struggled with runners in scoring position. So did the Dodgers. You know, the games were really tight. I thought we gave them all they can handle, but it's a good team over there.
1: Runners in scoring position, 0 for 7 in game 4, 1 for 23 in the series. Braves are eliminated. Dodgers move on, and they get the Brewers in the NLCS.
5: Two outs, bottom of the ninth, nobody on. Brewers 3, Padres 1 here in game 4. Sheets waits left side. McGill fires. Swing and a miss, and that's the ball game. And the Brewers have punched their ticket for the National League Championship Series, and it sets up a rematch with the Dodgers. Milwaukee moving on.
1: 3-1 the final. Brewers' fifth series win in franchise history. The win snapping a 12-game road losing streak in the postseason, which dated back to 2018. Brewers closing out the Padres in San Diego. John Schaube, Doug Glanville called the series for us there. Back to Petco. Boog.
5: Jay, thanks so much. So the Brewers are moving on to the National League Championship Series. Dougie, this was a great series. Close, tight baseball, and each side really showed a lot of grit.
10: It was really a phenomenal series. I'm really honored to call it with you just to know that this was incredible baseball. Every pitch, everything felt like high leverage all the time because nobody got too far ahead. It was always close game. One run, two runs, one run. Big pitches, defensive miscues. But also the fact that they just ran the bases well, aggressive, stealing bags. You just saw a completeness. And of course, the power game was there. But the bullpens seemed to steal the show in a lot of respects because they put up zero after zero after zero. And you knew that to beat the other team, you had to get a big hit against a high-leverage pitcher. And that's what it took. And they, you know, the team that found a way to break through ended up winning the games. And more often than it became the Milwaukee Brewers.
5: Churio comes up with a big hit to give them the lead. But one of the things that we see is that from top to bottom, they get contributions from everywhere. It's not just Churio and Contreras. Bowers takes his walk. Frelick will get a big hit tonight. It was Garrett Mitchell offensively and defensively.
10: Well, there's a lot of these lefties that, you know, a guy like Mitchell who's gotten finally a healthy season, who's showing how athletic and capable he is. Jake Bowers, another guy, gets a runway to get a full season, and they produced. And that's sort of the new equation going into this Dodger series. But at the same time, you still have Sal Frelick, who had an injury, you know, plagued season. But then he's in the middle of everything. He's like, okay, you're going to start. And Lara kind of sat out for a little bit, and Frelick was involved in everything. So they just did a great job. And when they got the offense, they put up the zeros on the pitching side.
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1: All right, Boog, Brewers will face the Dodgers. They were swept by the Dodgers in the NLCS last year. Brewers won 4 of the 7 games against the Dodgers in the regular season this year, including 2 of the last 3. 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
16: Just classics, game after game. It lives up to the hype all the time.
1: Top 10 matchup between second-ranked Georgia and number 6 Alabama this weekend. Georgia's going to be without a key offensive piece. Bulldogs running back Chauncey Bowens will miss the game against Alabama. According to the SEC's initial availability report, he's been the team's primary short yardage ball carrier, injured last week in the win over Vanderbilt. As for this week against Alabama, what's Coach Kirby Smart hoping to learn about his team?
17: The resiliency. You know, you go play on the road in the SEC, and it really doesn't matter who. It's really hard to play on the road in our league, and that place is especially hard. So we know that. I've been there a long time and seen it, and it'll be a great environment. I want to find out kind of where we are as a team.
1: Another aspect that'll be factoring into the game is Mother Nature. Tropical storm Isaias could hit the Gulf Coast as early as Friday, potentially taking it near Bryant-Denny Stadium. College game day is set to be in Tuscaloosa as well. Saturday's game, 7:30 Eastern on ABC. The remnants of that storm could be in Washington, D.C. by Sunday afternoon, so it could be interesting for Giants quarterback Jameis Winston.
18: Yeah, you know, today is it's beautiful, and the sun is shining. You know, the birds are chirping. I can only focus on now. You know, right now it's a beautiful day, and when Sunday comes, you know, I still be glad and rejoice in the day that God gives us.
1: Jameis Winston wouldn't be his first rodeo with the weather this season. Had to play in a nor'easter in Week 3. Giants lead the NFC East, sole possession of first place for the first time in 11 years. They're a game ahead of Washington and Dallas. Cowboys open Week 5 tonight against Tampa Bay. ESPN analyst Jason McCourty.
19: As you look around, I don't want to minimize what the Giants are doing to lose your quarterback and still find a way to win football games, albeit against the Tennessee Titans and Arizona Cardinals.
20: Who cares,
19: winning games on last-minute interceptions. They're finding ways to win. I just think ultimately as the season progresses, for the Dallas Cowboys, you have Dak Prescott. And last year, you look at them defensively and you're like, they just don't have enough. This year, the defense has still struggled. I think it will continue to get better, although it's moving extremely slow. But when you have Dak Prescott and the way they're playing on the offensive side of the ball, and you look around the division, the way the Eagles are playing right now, the fact that the Giants don't have their starting quarterback, Washington doesn't have their starting quarterback right now, it's hard for me to think one of those three teams are going to overtake the Dallas Cowboys ultimately as the season progresses.
1: Cowboys 2-2 after the first 4 weeks. We'll see what happens in Week 5. Marquee matchup on the ice Wednesday. That's next. SportsCenter All Night at ESPN Radio.
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1: 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Padres, Braves, Yankees, all three eliminated Wednesday, eliminated at home. As for the emotions in New York after losing, manager Aaron Boone.
2: It's the worst. It's the worst. So, you know, you just, for those experiencing it for the first time, and then those of us that have been there and been in a lot of these situations and had opportunities, you know, this is what you want to play for. This is where you want to be. And hopefully for everyone, whether it's going through it for the first time or those of us that have been through a lot of these, you know, it's got to be, you know, fuel to the fire. Obviously had a really good wild card series offensively, but obviously then for the most part got shut down. I thought we had some good at bats tonight, gave ourselves some opportunities, hit some balls on the screws again, but ultimately not enough. You know, we got to be more, you know, complete, you know, offensively, defensively, pitching. You know, we did a lot of really good things this year, but ultimately not good enough to beat a really good Rays team tonight.
1: Yankees coming up short, losing at home.
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3: 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Are you not entertained?
0: Number 5.
1: Guardians keep their season alive, winning on the road in Chicago thanks in part to the defense that held the lead in the sixth. Roxy Bernstein had our call.
4: The payoff pitch. Swing and a line drive. Caught at third base by Ramirez that dropped it. Picks it up. Spins around. Throws to first and he gets Vargas. What an effort by Ramirez. A dive toward the hole. Had it in his glove and it rolled out when he hit the ground. Picked it up. Spun around. Like he was on a lazy Susan over there at third base.
0: Number 4.
1: Yankees were at home trying to avoid a sweep at the hands of the Rays. But then our Mike Cousins saw this in a 2-2 game in the sixth.
5: The Caminero not fleet of foot at first. And the pitch is hit high and deep to right field. Jones going back. And that ball is gone. A two-run go-ahead blast for Victor Mesa Jr. He hits it off of Max Fried here in the sixth. A crowd silencer.
0: Number 3.
1: Hockey. Capitals winning the final home opener for Alex Ovechkin. They sure got started early. Capitals Radio Network.
6: From the right hash mark, sending it around the far wing. Van Riemsdyk got pressured, and the Caps get the turnover. Beauvillier coming down the middle. Ovechkin, he scores! Anthony Beauvillier, 23 seconds in. It's 1-0, Washington!
0: Number 2.
1: Back to the diamond. Dodgers close out the Braves, getting some ninth-inning insurance in Atlanta. Dave O'Brien on our call.
7: Iglesias, a payoff pitch. Swinging a high fly ball right field. That is deep. He hits it way back there, and it is gone. Home run, Max Muncy. He strikes again. Another home run for him, the third of the postseason.
0: Number 1.
1: WNBA, Valkyries take the first two from the Aces. Shooting from distance to break a fourth quarter tie. 95-7 the game.
8: Tennis shoot back to Gabby. Sizing up Young. Driving right between the legs. Moving left. Burton has a left wing three. Dance! 79-76. And a tap out called by Becky Hammond.
1: Valkyries and Dream, each with 2-0 leads in their respective series. Football, Eagles tied with the Cowboys of the division. They're both 2-2, a game behind the Giants. Week 5 getting underway tonight. Dallas hosting the winless Buccaneers. Jane Slater from the NFL Network.
9: You know, when we talked about this team, really today was their only full practice. And Schottenheimer made sure that both sides of the ball got 8 plays at full speed. And talking to Dak Prescott, he said it really is them trying to cram in 5 days worth of film into just a few. But he said all of them are doing everything they can to get their body back. So it was asked, how much do you got left in there, Dak Prescott, ahead of Thursday?
10: Oh, it's going to be 100. It's going to be 100. That's how much, you know, I love this game, how much I've put in this game throughout my life. And through the off season, you know, you prepare and you condition. You do a lot of things for these type of moments. If I had to play today, yeah, it might not be ideal, but I'd find a way and I'd be 100%.
9: And keep an eye on All-Pro left guard Tyler Smith. His 21-day practice window opened up this week. He got some practice in. He tells me he feels good, but it's all about the grip strength. And when I asked him how he's going about that, get this. He says he uses a yellow rubber ducky at night. He literally squeezes it. And I said, so is the grip strength coming back? He says it's coming along. But it's Schottenheimer who says this one is all up to Smith as to whether he can go on Thursday. Smith tells me he'll know a little bit more as they get closer to kick.
1: We'll see on Thursday. As for Aaron Judge, how about his feelings on the Yankees? That's next. It's ESPN Radio.
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15: 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The Dodgers look to punch their ticket to the NLCS against the Braves.
7: Payoff pitch. Swinging a high fly ball right field. That is deep. He hits it way back there, and it is gone. He strikes again.
15: The Rays sweep the Yankees in the Bronx.
5: And the pitch is hit high and deep to right field. Jones going back, and that ball is gone. A
0: two-run go-ahead blast, a crowd silencer.
2: We have a critical game four against the Brewers and Padres.
7: Swing and a line drive, base hit into center field. Churio has given the Brewers the lead. Who else?
2: The Guardians fight to keep their season alive against the White Sox.
7: Grichuk dives, can't make the catch. Rolls past him, it was just fair. Two runs are in. Racing to third, Jose Ramirez. A two-run triple.
2: Plus, the Cowboys and Buccaneers get set for Thursday Night Football.
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1: 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Wednesday, the final day in 2026, where we had a chance to have four playoff baseball games, and that's what we got. In fact, second week of baseball's postseason, no champion, obviously, yet still we've seen seven champagne celebrations in the clubhouse. One of those celebrations in Atlanta, Braves scoring in the top of the first on a wild pitch. Dodgers tie it up in the second, Shohei Ohtani scoring on an error, and that's the way it would stay until the seventh.
7: Suarez comes set. Here's the pitch. Swing and a ground ball up the middle, base hit. In to score, Hernandez. In to score, Edmund. Páez delivers a huge two-run hit up the middle. And the Dodgers lead it 3-1 in the seventh.
1: Max Muncy had some insurance with a solo shot in the ninth, and then...
7: And the 0-2. Swinging a high fly ball into right. That should do it. Tucker is there, and the Dodgers win. 4-1 the final. They take the series 3-1 against the Atlanta Braves. Once again, this Dodger machine is moving on to the National League Championship Series.
1: 18th time they've done that. Third straight, in fact, 4-1 win in Atlanta over the Braves. Atlanta had won the regular season series, but LA wins the best of five postseason matchup. Dodgers manager Dave Roberts.
3: Well, you know, the postseason is different than the regular season. You know, there's no correlation to the success that you have in the regular season into the postseason. I think it's for us, you just got to be playing your best baseball, and guys got to step up in big moments. And, you know, that's what it takes. You got to have some good fortune as well. And like I said, any series, 5-game series, 7-game series, every team's good. So it's going to be a battle, and it was good to see us come out of this one.
1: Dodgers have been 0-14 with runners in scoring position in the series before the Páez single in the seventh inning. We heard the game here on ESPN Radio. Dave O'Brien and Jessica Mendoza have the call for us. Back to Atlanta. Dave?
7: Jay, thank you very much. You know, you hang around the Dodgers long enough, and Jess does it all season long, covering the team in L.A. I get a chance to see them several times a season. You begin to appreciate the culture of winning, and that's what it is inside their clubhouse. Dave Roberts has a lot to do with it, but they have so many great players. And even when those guys, Jess, aren't playing necessarily great, they have role guys who step in and do that. We just saw it again.
4: I thought Max Muncy said it perfectly. His interview with Jeff Passan after the game just talked about, look, we want to win, period. And he really means it when he says it's not about what you do, perform individually. And if you know that you're just trying to contribute, trying to help a team that has already so much talent, that it's not about you. And that's exactly what Max Muncy said. It doesn't matter where you're hitting the order. Look at all the different guys that we've got. Ohtani has been 0-4, has not been able to perform, but no one's paying attention to that within that clubhouse. They know that any point, any one of them can contribute, and that's what Max Muncy did tonight.
7: No, we asked Walt Weiss, the manager of the Braves. His team had a terrific season. We asked him in the pregame, what is it you most admire about your counterpart, Dave Roberts? And he said, the ability he has, the tenacity he has, to keep his team on top year after year. And Walt paused and said, that's really hard to do. It's not an easy thing. And I know a lot of people look at their payroll and they look at all the talent and they say it should be easy. It's not an easy thing to do, to stay on that edge year after year like the Dodgers do.
4: I think it's harder when you've got more payroll, you got more egos, you got more dudes that were the dude on the team that they came from. Plus, you got guys that they're developing, rookies that are coming in. I mean, you talk the mishmash of what's in that clubhouse, different cultures, different languages, and different amounts of money that they know that they need to go out and perform night after night. So his ability to speak to every single one of them as the human, we saw a moment tonight, Tyler Glasnow gets pulled early and he sits in the dugout with him during the game. You usually see that maybe tomorrow, later tonight.
7: Yep.
4: Grabs 6'8" of him, grabs him, gives him a big kiss on the cheek, and talks to him for about 2 minutes to let him know how much he believes in him.
7: You look like a child hugging his stuffed giraffe, you know, in the bedroom there for a couple of minutes. But a marvelous performance by the Dodgers. I know we say it year after year. That's a really great Atlanta Braves team. And the Dodgers ran through them 3-1.
4: This is an Atlanta Braves team that really shoved it to the Dodgers during the regular season. 5 out of 6 games they took. I get it. It's different in the postseason. But that gives you an idea of how good this Braves team can be. And honestly, for the Dodgers, they haven't even played their best baseball yet. This is definitely a test as they advance, whether it's the Padres or the Brewers. They still have some holes. They still have some things to figure out. And that's going to come to fruition as we see the championship series.
7: That's a great point. Also sounds like a warning for everybody else in the National League. They have not yet played their best baseball. Well, for Jess Mendoza, I'm Dave O'Brien right here in your home for every pitch of the postseason, Major League Baseball on ESPN Radio and the ESPN app. Now we send it back to Jay Reynolds in the studio.
6: All right, Dave, and the Dodgers are moving on after their win. Padres had staved off elimination with their win on Tuesday, Wednesday, Game 4. Another must win for San Diego. Brewers out in front in the third with the game's first run on an RBI single. Padres answered, though, with a loud moment in the third.
7: 1-2 now. And here comes. Swing. High fly ball. Center field. Going back is the center fielder Mitchell. And that is way out of here. Fernando Tatis Jr. unloads. I think that went over both bullpens. And the Padres on the board. They tied this game at 1.
6: Game tied until the Brewers move in front on a Jackson Churio RBI single in the fifth. They add to it with a sac fly in the sixth. Eighth inning. Padres with a runner on Manny Machado at the plate and a chance to tie it up.
7: The pitch. Swing and a high fly ball. Center field. Mitchell going back at the track at the wall. And he made the catch. Oh, he reached over the wall, and he made the catch. And Machado retired, and there's two out.
6: John Ciampi called it here on ESPN Radio. That saves the lead, and the Brewers go on to a 3-1 win to close out the series in 4. Brewers, they win on the road in San Diego. They snap a 12-game road losing streak in the postseason, close out the Padres and advance to the NLCS, where they will face the Dodgers. Aaron Ashby worked the middle innings for the win, worked 3 innings after the win, spoke with our Alden Gonzalez.
8: Aaron, what did you think watching that ball off the bat of Manny Machado? Did you think it was out of here?
9: It was close. It certainly hit well. He's an unbelievable hitter to get to the 100-mile-an-hour sinker inside like that. But, I'm glad to stay in.
8: Aaron, another really tight game in this series. What was it like to just play in this series, and how does it feel to overcome this team and move on to the next round?
9: Yeah, that's an unbelievable team over there. I thought that was the best baseball series that we've played all year long. And, credit to our guys. They're just relentless. You know, it's everyone pulling for each other and together, and it was incredible.
8: 3 innings from you out of the bullpen, pretty huge in terms of bridging the gap to the later innings. What allowed you to be so efficient against that Padres offense?
9: Yeah, I think Bill behind the plate, we were on the same page all night. He was calling great pitches. He was giving me good targets, and it was really just the sinker was getting the ball on the ground and getting those ground balls.
8: You move on to the NLCS. You face the Dodgers. What is it about this team this year, Aaron, that makes you believe you guys are better equipped to overcome them this year?
9: Yeah. It's another year of being more mature. These guys all have the experience now, and we're just fired up and ready to go.
6: Brewers were swept by the Dodgers in the NLCS a year ago. SportsCenter All Night, ESPN Radio, American League. Rays and Yankees played the first two in St. Petersburg. Tampa Bay coming away with wins in both. Yankees hosting game three, and it was a game that was tied at two.
11: The Caminero not fleet of foot at first, and the pitch is hit high and deep to right field. Jones going back, and that ball is gone. A two-run go-ahead blast for Victor Mesa Jr. He hits it off of Max Fried here in the sixth, a crowd silencer, and it gives the Rays a 4-2 lead over the Yankees on a 401-foot homer to right center field.
6: That was in the top of the sixth. Yankees thought they had tied it in the bottom of the sixth.
11: 1-0 pitch. This one's hit high left field. Mesa going back to the warning track. He's at the wall. He leaps, and that ball is a home run. It's a two-run home run for Anthony Volpe. The second home run of the night that just barely left the yard. The game's tied at four, but this is going to be reviewed.
12: I think they're going to rule that this was fan interference, but uncatchable ball.
13: After review, we have spectator interference.
14: And that's the right call right there.
6: So instead of a 4-4 game, it was 4-3, and that's how it would end. Yankees come up short. Rays get the win. They sweep the series 3-love and advance to the ALCS for the third time in franchise history. Yankees never led in the series. They almost had tied it up in the sixth, but that home run overturned. Manager Aaron Boone?
16: Yeah, I thought they did a good job with it. When he hit it, you know, to my eye, looking out there, I was a little concerned right away because it felt like something I wasn't sure. And then, you know, seeing the replay and seeing it unfold, I thought they did the right thing. I thought they got it right.
6: Yankees are swept out of the postseason, 17th straight season without winning a World Series. Aaron Judge didn't get to see the field. Does he feel like the team has gone all in?
17: It's tough to say. You know, I want to trade for everybody, sign everybody every single year, but I know that's not realistic. So, you know, they give us a winning team every single year, but that's not good enough here in New York. Man, we're the Yankees. You got to go out there and expect championships and go on in every year. So I'm excited to see what they do.
6: He says Aaron Boone is the guy to lead them, however. Rays bullpen, an ERA of 169 over 10 2/3 in the series. They won this series after winning the regular season series, which gave them some rest during the wild card round. That was key, says manager Kevin Cash.
18: That's a series right there that we were able to, you know, stay in rhythm, stay in sync. And, you know, a lot of people talk about what's better. I still would say winning the division and having the days off are better. I applaud our players for taking it serious with the 4 or 5 days off and trying to get something out of it. It's not game speed, playoff reps, but you can get something out of it. They did that. And the way our pitchers just executed, you know, multiple times through that lineup was really, really impressive. But we did it for the most part by just limiting walks. If you don't walk them, you're going to give yourself a chance.
6: Rays sweep the Yankees, and that series comes to an end. Tampa Bay now awaits the winner of Cleveland and Chicago. That series has not come to an end.
19: The pitch, strike three called, 99 in there. Vargas gone looking as Cade Smith strikes out the side in the ninth. 19 strikeouts by Cleveland pitching. And the Guardians, who are facing elimination today, down 2-0. The series shifting from Cleveland to the south side of Chicago. And the Guardians respond with a much-needed 9-3 win.
6: Chicago still leads the series 2-1, but the Guardians on the board, scoring 9 runs in Game 3. We heard it here on ESPN Radio. Roxy Bernstein, Greg Olson. Roxy?
19: Well, Jay, the Cleveland Guardians had their backs against the wall. Down 2-0 in this series. A must win coming to the south side of Chicago after their bats were shut down. Cleveland had only 3 runs on 7 hits through the first 2 games, with the White Sox winning both in Cleveland. Now in Chicago, a different story today. This is the recipe that Stephen Vogt was looking for as the Guardians.

0: out the night, and it did not hurt that when the Guardians are searching for people to get on base, the White Sox walk 10.
1: And they use seven pitchers, just like Cleveland did here in Game 3. But they needed the big bats to show up. And a four-run third highlighted by a bases-clearing, three-run triple from Joe Adell, and the breathing room provided late on a two-run double by Jose Ramirez.
0: Yeah, but Ramirez, showing himself to be the best player on the planet, shows up again tonight. Double, a triple, stolen base, couple RBI, and a game-changing play diving at third base that got them out of a jam in the sixth when Hunter Gaddis was struggling. And he saves the game right there.
1: And defense came through a number of times today for Cleveland in this game. But the pitching and the timely hitting, and the Guardians forced a game four. The White Sox still lead the series 2-1. Game four coming up Thursday from Chicago. Once again, our final 9-3 Guardians. For Greg Olson, I'm Roxy Bernstein, right here in your home for every pitch of the postseason, Major League Baseball on ESPN Radio and the ESPN app, as we go back to Jay Reynolds in the studio.
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1: 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The Ravens have been trying to fill the void left by Pro Bowl center Tyler Linderbaum, who signed with the Raiders this past spring. Waiter Wednesday, Baltimore picking up another Pro Bowler, getting Cam Jurgens in a trade with the Eagles. Earlier on the Pat McAfee Show, AQ Shipley.
2: This is a wild trade for me. It really is. Now, they've lost Landon Dickerson, so you got to take your next best player, Cam Jurgens, and then move him over to guard, right? That's the reason why they did it. But you lose Dickerson. He's been dealing with injuries the last couple of years. You lose Lane Johnson due to retirement, and now you lose this. This is three out of your five, and you thought you were going to have a great offensive line going in this year, and now you're playing with basically all backups. You got Markell Bell now starting at one of the tackles.
3: It's good.
2: You got Steen, who got banged up early in the year on a pretty dirty play by a defensive player. I'm just going to throw that out there. You know, whenever you talk about Jurgens, this guy's a really good football player, and they just let him walk. And I mean, it's a confusing move for me for Philadelphia, but Baltimore got a lot better.
1: Ravens giving up a fifth rounder next spring and a second rounder in 2028 as part of the trade. Ravens Falcons in the Sunday night game. Week five gets underway later tonight.
0: Buccaneers at Cowboys.
4: Turn the page and you're on to the Bucs. And, you know, I understand we got a team coming here winless, how desperate they're going to be, and it's the NFL, and the parity of it, and just knowing that we've got to go prove it again.
5: The offense might be the best in all of football this year. They are leading the NFL in points scored per drive, 3.4 points per possession. But where they have been particularly exciting and impactful, it's in the clutch, not something we normally associate with the Dallas Cowboys. In the fourth quarter, 10 possessions this year, 6 touchdowns, 2 field goals. They're averaging nearly 5 points per possession in the fourth quarter.
6: This offense might be a historically good offense. Mm-hmm. And then they're averaging 3.4 points per drive.
4: I got no regrets. We're, what, 4 games in? I think we can get better. Am I complacent with what we've done? Absolutely not. Do I think what we've done, is it enough? Absolutely not. Do I still believe that that's who we are and that's who we're going to be? Damn right.
7: By show of hands, who here thinks the Cowboys defense is getting better?
8: Yes,
7: are they?
8: It is getting better.
9: Why every time the Dallas Cowboys win, all of a sudden, it's something wrong with whoever they beat. Now, if they don't win, oh, there's always something wrong with the Dallas Cowboys. But when they do win, there's something wrong with the team they beat. We can find holes in every team in the National Football League.
10: Yeah, he'll be the quarterback Thursday night, man. He has some ups, he has some downs, but for his first time out there, he didn't panic. You know, it's his first game. He's going to have some ups and downs.
11: At this position, you want to do everything that you can to be able to go out there and win a football game. And with all the love that I have for this game and everything that I put in it, into it on a day-to-day basis, we're going to look at what's on film and get ready to play Thursday night football.
1: 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Valkyries now one win away from becoming the first expansion team to reach the finals within their first two seasons. They were in a tight one with Las Vegas, leading by 2 aces at the free throw line.
12: I think the Valkyries are expecting a missed free throw here from Jackie Young with 5.9 to go. Here we go. Jackie Young free throw. She's trying to miss. It goes up. It's no good. Gray has it. Gray underneath. Blocked by Kia Stokes. Taken away by Burton. And that'll do it. The Valkyries win. 83-81. Up 2-0 in the best of 5.
1: 95-7 the game. Valkyries hang on for the 2-point win. They go up 2-0 in the series. Game 3 Friday in Las Vegas. They get a huge block in the closing seconds to seal the win. Meanwhile, in Atlanta, the Dream getting the benefit of perhaps a mental lapse by the Liberty.
13: Got that one too. 3-point game. New York has a reset. They don't use it. Why don't they use it? Deflect it to Stewart. Hoist it up. Air ball. That'll do it. Game 2 belongs to Atlanta. The Dream take a commanding 2-0 series lead.
1: Ryan Rucco calling it on ESPN. The reset timeout would have allowed the Liberty trailing by 3 to advance the ball. They didn't use it, as you heard Ryan mention. New York's Brianna Stewart says they didn't use it because they didn't think they had it.
14: I'm not blaming the refs, but when I ask both refs if we have a reset timeout at the end and they tell us no, and then we leave the game with a reset timeout, it's pretty frustrating. Yeah, okay, I kind of got a good look at the end, but would just love to have some clarity on that situation as well. I asked Kevin, I said, do we have a reset timeout? And he said, I'm going to check at the table. So then he looked to Fatu, and she said no. So then he told me no. who knows what would happen in the game, but we would have had hopefully a better shot on goal.
3: And Chris, I guess, were you unaware that you guys?
8: Yeah, same thing.
3: What was the confusion on the staff?
8: They just said we didn't have it. So
3: they told you that you didn't have one.
8: Yeah, multiple staff members. So it is what it is. We got to demand more, but it is what it is.
1: Liberty coach Chris DeMarco, his team now in an 0-2 hole to the Atlanta Dream. Atlanta's won four straight playoff games. SportsCenter all night. Final home opener for Alex Ovechkin hosting Sidney Crosby and the Penguins. Washington scoring in the first 30 seconds and by the third.
15: And Kyrou's got to go back to center ice to find it. Big speed coming back in to the Pittsburgh zone for Leonard shooting. He scores! Ryan Leonard puts it in with 16:05 to play. It's 5-3 Washington!
1: 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Ovechkin now has 33 wins to 43 for Crosby. Oilers a 5-2 win over the Ducks. Evan Bouchard, two goals in the win. Rematch in the National League. 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
1: How will this year's NLCS shake out? 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
1: WNBA seeing the Dream and Aces both go up 2-0 in their respective series. Capitals with a win over the Penguins in their final home opener for Alex Ovechkin. Four baseball series continuing Wednesday, three of them coming to an end.
2: A 1-2 count on Grisham. Chisholm at second. Baker set. Here's the pitch. A swing and a miss. Strike three. The ball game is over. And for the third time ever, the Tampa Bay Rays are headed to the American League Championship Series. A three-game sweep over the New York Yankees. Two in Florida. And the clincher here in New York. 4-3 is the final score. The Rays are victorious.
1: For the Yankees, their 17th straight season without winning the World Series. Second longest drought in franchise history. Rays advancing to the ALCS, third time in franchise history. As you heard, second playoff sweep in franchise history, the first in a series of at least three games. We heard it here on ESPN Radio. Mike Cousins alongside Eduardo Perez and Tim Kirchen back to a rather quiet Bronx. Mike.
2: Thank you, Jay. It was a 4-3 final on Wednesday night at Yankee Stadium as the Tampa Bay Rays completed a three-game sweep over the New York Yankees. They are moving on to the American League Championship Series. The better team won in this series. It was a nail-biter, though. This one, like Game 1, coming down to the very last at-bat, nerve-wracking all throughout. Brian Baker finishes it off. The American League and Major League leader in saves goes 3-for-3 in this series to move the Rays onto the next round.
3: Yeah, the consistency that they had in pitching, the relentlessness that they had also offensively, and the pressure they put on the defense of the New York Yankees really played. And this is the exact baseball that they played all season long. It's not a surprise for everyone that has been watching the Tampa Bay Rays from the beginning to the end. They played with a chip on their shoulder. When you go to the Trop, part of their promotion is no one believed in us. And right now, they're four wins away from getting to the World Series, and they're going to do it at home. But the most important thing, Tim, is they did it against the New York Yankees here in New York.
4: Right, and they did it three different ways. In Game 1, Drew Rasmussen just outpitched them. In Game 2, they just put the ball in play, played little ball, and took the pressure to the Yankees, who were not there to respond. And tonight, they won the game with the home run ball. Ryan Vallade comes off the bench. We don't even think he's going to start. He hits a huge homer, and then Victor Mesa Jr. hits a two-run homer off of Max Fried to win this game. So we saw three different sides of the Rays in this series, and all three of them helped win this series for them.
2: And the deciding play for the Yankees was off the bat of Anthony Volpe in the sixth inning. What appeared at first to be a two-run game-tying home run goes under crew chief review. It was rude fan interference, and the umpires at that point can place the runners. They place Volpe at second, ruling a fan had reached over the wall. It wasn't going to be a ball that was caught, and it made it instead of 4-4, 4-3, and that's the final.
4: The umpires got it right, and that's the key. They are allowed to rule that that ball was uncatchable, and then they can say, all right, we're going to place the runner. So that was not a two-run homer. It looks like the Yankees, some people are going to say, oh, they got taken. They didn't. The umpires got that call right.
3: How about the technology in today's game? The ability that we have to review plays like that, the ability that we have to be able to challenge balls and strikes, all those things come into play. I was really surprised late that Grisham did not challenge that first pitch, where I think it would have been overturned. But this is the beauty of the game today. This is the beauty of the technology. And right now, the best team is moving on.
2: Tampa Bay Rays are on to the American League Championship Series. They'll face either Chicago or Cleveland in the next round. 4-3, the final, as they sweep the Yankees. For Tim Kirchen and Eduardo Perez, I'm Mike Cousins, right here on your home for every pitch of the postseason. Major League Baseball on ESPN Radio and the ESPN app. Now let's go back to Jay Reynolds in the studio.
1: All right, Mike, Yankees are swept. They never led in the series. And as you mentioned, Mike, Rays now await either the White Sox or the Guardians. Cleveland staving off elimination Wednesday using a big third inning in Game 3.
5: 1-2 on Adell. Two outs, bases loaded. The pitch. Swinging a ground ball past first, fair. Down the right field line, rolls toward the corner. Kwan is in. Here comes Ramirez. Around third, chase to Lauder. He will come all the way home. Adell driving, diving into third base. A three-run bases clearing triple, and it's 4-1 Cleveland.
1: A three-run triple, part of a four-run third for Cleveland as they go on to a 9-3 win over the White Sox. Chicago still leads the series, but the Guardians get on the board. Chicago still leads the series 2-1. After the win, Joe Adell with our Jesse Rogers.
6: It was that three-run triple that really changed this game. They tried to go up the ladder on you. Were you ready for that pitch?
7: Yeah, during the course of the at-bat, after the first couple of pitches, it was clear they were kind of trying to go to the bottom of the zone with sliders. And, Higgins got really good stuff. And, I just went in that two-strike count and went up top to try to, see if I can match a fastball and got a pitch that up there that I could handle and was able to do something with it.
6: And from that point, you guys kind of extended the lead. Tell me, since coming over here mid-season, was this the best game you saw Jose Ramirez play?
7: Hey, man, he's unbelievable. I mean, both sides of the ball, it was impressive all the way through. But, this is vintage Jose. This is what he does. This is who he is. And to be in a moment like this, for him to have a game like this, it's special, and this is what we needed.
6: Yeah, you say it's what you needed because your backs were against the wall. What does this do for the locker room, even after a game like this where you're still down 2-1?
7: Absolutely. I mean, we knew what the deal was coming into the locker room today. And at the end of the day, it's win or go home. And for us, it's we're going to continue to play our game. And we had to kind of let loose. And tonight was an example of what we're capable of. And so we got to keep pushing forward with it.
6: Thanks. Congrats.
7: Appreciate it. Thank you.
1: Joe Adell mentioning Jose Ramirez. He went 2-for-4 with a 2-run triple in the 8th inning. Guardians, first time in postseason history, they've hit 2 triples in one game. Their 134th postseason game all time. Guardians get on the board in the series. White Sox still lead the series 2-1. Game 4, Thursday in Chicago. Our coverage, 7:30 Eastern here on ESPN Radio, where you hear every pitch of baseball's postseason. Right now, SportsCenter all night. As for the National League, the NLCS is now set.
5: Iglesias, a payoff pitch. Swinging a high fly ball right field. That is deep. He hits it way back there, and it is gone. Home run, Max Muncy. He strikes again. Another home run for him, the third of the postseason. And the Dodgers grab a big run to add on. It is now 4-1 L.A. in the ninth.
1: They tack on that insurance, and that was the final. 4-1, they beat the Braves in Atlanta, closing out the series in 4 and advancing to the NLCS, their 18th league championship series appearance all time and their third straight. Max Muncy, 1-for-4 with that home run. He spoke with our Jeff Passan.
8: Max, another home run for you. Another trip to the National League Championship Series. How, year after year, October after October, do you guys just keep winning?
7: I think it's just the mindset we have in the clubhouse. We don't take anything for granted. We know how hard it is to get here. We know how hard it is to advance. And we let our preparation take over. Every single day we'll come out, we're working as hard as we possibly can. And, we kind of let that carry us through the game.
8: We've seen Andy Páez play like an all-star all year long, and yet he is batting in the number 9 hole, comes up with the biggest hit today, the 2-run single with the bases loaded. How, when you are at the bottom of the lineup like that, do you still continue to produce the way that he does?
7: Because it doesn't matter where you're at. Everyone in this dugout knows that if you're in the lineup, you have an opportunity to impact the game. Even if you're on the bench, you still have an opportunity to impact the game. It doesn't matter where you're batting. There's going to be opportunities up and down the lineup. And, for us, it's all about winning. None of us care about what we do ourselves. We just want to win, and it's infectious.
8: Similarly with your pitching, Tyler Glasnow goes 4 2/3, gives up only 1 run, but your bullpen comes in to fill those last 4 1/3 innings. What makes this team so deep and so good?
7: I really think it's just the attitude and culture that we have in the clubhouse. We all believe in ourselves. We believe in the goal. We don't care about our numbers. We just care about the end goal, which is winning. And, when you get 26 to 40 guys all believing in that, it's special. And that's what we've seen the last couple of years.
1: Dodgers advancing. Dave Roberts' 72nd career postseason win as the Dodgers eliminate the Braves. Braves went 0-for-7 with runners in scoring position. Atlanta manager Walt Weiss.
9: And the Dodgers have something to do with that. I mean, they're going for the third straight world championship for a reason. the arms just keep coming at you. But, yeah, that's the postseason. You never know what you're going to get. I mean, it's very unpredictable. But, some guys, you have a lot of unsung heroes and a lot of times in the postseason, and sometimes guys struggle. It's obviously magnified because you're playing under a microscope. But, I think we struggled with runners in scoring position. So did the Dodgers. You know, the games were really tight. I thought we gave them all they can handle, but it's a good team over there.
1: Runners in scoring position, 0 for 7 in game 4, 1 for 23 in the series. Braves are eliminated. Dodgers move on, and they get the Brewers in the NLCS.
5: Two outs, bottom of the ninth, nobody on. Brewers 3, Padres 1 here in game 4. Sheets waits left side. McGill fires. Swing and a miss, and that's the ball game. And the Brewers have punched their ticket for the National League Championship Series, and it sets up a rematch with the Dodgers. Milwaukee moving on.
1: 3-1 the final. Brewers' fifth series win in franchise history. The win snapping a 12-game road losing streak in the postseason, which dated back to 2018. Brewers closing out the Padres in San Diego. John Shabby, Doug Glanville called the series for us there. Back to Petco. Boog.
5: Jay, thanks so much. So the Brewers are moving on to the National League Championship Series. Dougie, this was a great series. Close, tight baseball, and each side really showed a lot of grit.
10: It was really a phenomenal series. I'm really honored to call it with you just to know that this was incredible baseball. Every pitch, everything felt like high leverage all the time because nobody got too far ahead. It was always close game. One run, two runs, one run. Big pitches, defensive miscues. But also the fact that they just ran the bases well, aggressive, stealing bags. You just saw a completeness. And of course, the power game was there. But the bullpens seemed to steal the show in a lot of respects because they put up zero after zero after zero. And you knew that to beat the other team, you had to get a big hit against a high-leverage pitcher. And that's what it took. And they, the team that found a way to break through ended up winning the games, and more often than it became the Milwaukee Brewers.
5: Churio comes up with a big hit to give them the lead, but one of the things that we see is that from top to bottom, they get contributions from everywhere. It's not just Churio and Contreras. Bowers takes his walk. Frelick will get a big hit tonight. It was Garrett Mitchell offensively and defensively.
10: Well, there's a lot of these lefties that, a guy like Mitchell who's gotten finally a healthy season, who's showing how athletic and capable he is. Jake Bowers, another guy, gets a runway to get a full season, and they produced. And that's sort of the new equation going into this Dodger series. But at the same time, you still have Sal Frelick, who had an injury, plagued season, but then he's in the middle of everything. He's like, okay, you're going to start. And Lara kind of sat out for a little bit, and Frelick was involved in everything. So they just did a great job, and when they got the offense, they put up the zeros on the pitching side.
5: All right, for Doug Glanville, I'm John Shabby right here on your home for every pitch of the postseason, Major League Baseball on ESPN Radio and the ESPN app. We send it back to Jay Reynolds in the studio.
1: All right, Boog, Brewers will face the Dodgers. They were swept by the Dodgers in the NLCS last year. Brewers won 4 of the 7 games against the Dodgers in the regular season this year, including 2 of the last 3. 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
16: Just classics, game after game. It lives up to the hype all the time.
1: Top 10 matchup between second-ranked Georgia and number 6 Alabama this weekend. Georgia's going to be without a key offensive piece. Bulldogs running back Chauncey Bowens will miss the game against Alabama. According to the SEC's initial availability report, he's been the team's primary short yardage ball carrier, injured last week in the win over Vanderbilt. As for this week against Alabama, what's Coach Kirby Smart hoping to learn about his team?
17: The resiliency. You go play on the road in the SEC, and it really doesn't matter who. It's really hard to play on the road in our league, and that place is especially hard. So we know that. I've been there a long time and seen it, and it'll be a great environment. I want to find out kind of where we are as a team.
1: Another aspect that'll be factoring into the game is Mother Nature. Tropical storm Isaias could hit the Gulf Coast as early as Friday, potentially taking it near Bryant-Denny Stadium. College game day is set to be in Tuscaloosa as well. Saturday's game, 7:30 Eastern on ABC. The remnants of that storm could be in Washington, D.C. by Sunday afternoon, so it could be interesting for Giants quarterback Jameis Winston.
18: Yeah, you know, today is it's beautiful, and the sun is shining, the birds are chirping. I can only focus on now. You know, right now it's a beautiful day, and when Sunday comes, you know, I still be glad and rejoice in the day that God gives us.
1: Jameis Winston wouldn't be his first rodeo with the weather this season. Had to play in a nor'easter in week 3. Giants lead the NFC East, sole possession of first place for the first time in 11 years. They're a game ahead of Washington and Dallas. Cowboys open week 5 tonight against Tampa Bay. ESPN analyst Jason McCourty.
19: As you look around, I don't want to minimize what the Giants are doing to lose your quarterback and still find a way to win football games, albeit against the Tennessee Titans and Arizona Cardinals.
20: Who cares,
19: winning games on last minute interceptions. They're finding ways to win. I just think ultimately as the season progresses for the Dallas Cowboys, you have Dak Prescott. And last year, you look at them defensively and you're like, they just don't have enough. This year, the defense has still struggled. I think it will continue to get better, although it's moving extremely slow. But when you have Dak Prescott and the way they're playing on the offensive side of the ball, and you look around the division, the way the Eagles are playing right now, the fact that the Giants don't have their starting quarterback, Washington doesn't have their starting quarterback right now, it's hard for me to think one of those three teams are going to overtake the Dallas Cowboys ultimately as the season progresses.
1: Cowboys 2-2 after the first 4 weeks. We'll see what happens in week 5. Marquee matchup on the ice Wednesday. That's next. SportsCenter All Night at ESPN Radio.
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1: 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Padres, Braves, Yankees, all three eliminated Wednesday, eliminated at home. As for the emotions in New York after losing, manager Aaron Boone.
2: It's the worst. So, you know, you just, for those experiencing it for the first time, and then those of us that have been there and been in a lot of these situations and had opportunities, you know, this is what you want to play for. This is where you want to be. And hopefully for everyone, whether it's going through it for the first time or those of us that have been through a lot of these, you know, it's got to be, you know, fuel to the fire. Obviously had a really good wild card series offensively, but obviously then for the most part got shut down. I thought we had some good at bats tonight, gave ourselves some opportunities, hit some balls on the screws again, but ultimately not enough. You know, we got to be more, you know, complete, you know, offensively, defensively, pitching. You know, we did a lot of really good things this year, but ultimately not good enough to beat a really good Rays team tonight.
1: Yankees coming up short, losing at home.
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3: 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Are you not entertained?
0: Number 5.
1: Guardians keep their season alive, winning on the road in Chicago thanks in part to the defense that held the lead in the sixth. Roxy Bernstein had our call.
4: The payoff pitch. Swing and a line drive. Caught at third base by Ramirez that dropped it. Picks it up. Spins around. Throws to first and he gets Vargas. What an effort by Ramirez. A dive toward the hole. Had it in his glove and it rolled out when he hit the ground. Picked it up. Spun around like he was on a lazy Susan over there at third base.
0: Number 4.
1: Yankees were at home trying to avoid a sweep at the hands of the Rays. But then our Mike Cousins saw this in a 2-2 game in the sixth.
5: The Caminero not fleet of foot at first. And the pitch is hit high and deep to right field. Jones going back, and that ball is gone. A two-run go-ahead blast for Victor Mesa Jr. He hits it off of Max Fried here in the sixth. A crowd silencer.
0: Number 3.
1: Hockey, Capitals winning the final home opener for Alex Ovechkin. They sure got started early. Capitals Radio Network.
6: From the right hash mark, sending it around the far wing. Van Riemsdyk got pressured, and the Caps get the turnover. Beauvillier coming down the middle, and that's him! He scores! Anthony Beauvillier! 23 seconds in, it's 1-0 Washington!
0: Number 2.
1: Back to the diamond. Dodgers close out the Braves, getting some ninth inning insurance in Atlanta. Dave O'Brien on our call.
7: Iglesias, a payoff pitch. Swinging a high fly ball right field. That is deep. He hits it way back there, and it is gone. Home run, Max Muncy. He strikes again. Another home run for him, the third of the postseason.
0: Number 1.
1: WNBA, Valkyries take the first two from the Aces. Shooting from distance to break a fourth quarter tie. 95-7 the game.
8: Tennis shoot back to Gabby. Sizing up Young. Driving right between the legs. Moving left. Burton has a left wing three. Lay dance! 79-76 and a tap out called by Becky Hammond.
1: Valkyries and Dream each with 2-0 leads in their respective series. Football, Eagles tied with the Cowboys in the division. They're both 2-2, a game behind the Giants. Week 5 getting underway tonight. Dallas hosting the winless Buccaneers. Jane Slater from the NFL Network.
9: You know, when we talked about this team, really today was their only full practice. And Schottenheimer made sure that both sides of the ball got 8 plays at full speed. And talking to Dak Prescott, he said it really is them trying to cram in 5 days worth of film into just a few. But he said all of them are doing everything they can to get their body back. So it was asked, how much do you got left in there, Dak Prescott, ahead of Thursday?
10: Oh, it's going to be 100. It's going to be 100. That's how much, you know, I love this game, how much I've put in this game throughout my life. And through the off season, you know, you prepare and you condition, you do a lot of things for these type of moments. If I had to play today, yeah, it might not be ideal, but I'd find a way and I'd be 100%.
9: And keep an eye on all-pro left guard Tyler Smith. His 21-day practice window opened up this week. He got some practice in. He tells me he feels good, but it's all about the grip strength. And when I asked him how he's going about that, get this. He says he uses a yellow rubber ducky at night. He literally squeezes it. And I said, so is the grip strength coming back? He says it's coming along. But it's Schottenheimer who says this one is all up to Smith as to whether he can go on Thursday. Smith tells me he'll know a little bit more as they get closer to kick.
1: We'll see on Thursday. As for Aaron Judge, how about his feelings on the Yankees? That's next. It's ESPN Radio.
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0: Coming up on SportsCenter All Night. The Dodgers look to punch their ticket to the NLCS against the Braves.
7: Payoff pitch. Swinging a high fly ball right field. That is deep. He hits it way back there, and it is gone. Home run, Max Muncy. He strikes again.
0: The Rays sweep the Yankees in the Bronx.
5: And the pitch is hit high and deep to right field. Jones going back, and that ball is gone. A two-run go-ahead blast, a crowd silencer.
0: We have a critical game 4 against the Brewers and Padres.
7: wing and a line drive. Base hit into center field. Churio has given the Brewers the lead. Who else?
20: The Guardians fight to keep their season alive against the White Sox.
7: Grichuk dives, can't make the catch. Rolls past him. It was just fair. Two runs are in. Racing to third, Jose Ramirez. A two-run triple.
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1: 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Wednesday, the final day in 2026, where we had a chance to have four playoff baseball games. And that's what we got. In fact, second week of baseball's postseason. No champion, obviously, yet still we've seen seven champagne celebrations in the clubhouse. One of those celebrations in Atlanta. Braves scoring in the top of the first on a wild pitch. Dodgers tie it up in the second, Shohei Ohtani scoring on an error, and that's the way it would stay until the seventh.
7: Suarez comes set. Here's the pitch. Swing and a ground ball up the middle, base hit. In to score Hernandez. In to score Edmund. Páez delivers a huge two-run hit up the middle. And the Dodgers lead it 3-1 in the seventh.
1: Max Muncy had some insurance with a solo shot in the ninth, and then...
7: And the 0-2. Swinging a high fly ball into right. That should do it. Tucker is there, and the Dodgers win. 4-1 the final. They take the series 3-1 against the Atlanta Braves. Once again, this Dodger machine is moving on to the National League Championship Series.
1: 18th time they've done that. Third straight, in fact, 4-1 win in Atlanta over the Braves. Atlanta had won the regular season series, but LA wins the best of five postseason matchup. Dodgers manager Dave Roberts.
22: Well, you know, the postseason is different than the regular season. You know, there's no correlation to the success that you have in the regular season into the postseason. I think it's for us, you just got to be playing your best baseball, and guys got to step up in big moments. And, you know, that's what it takes. You got to have some good fortune as well. And like I said, any series, 5-game series, 7-game series, every team's good. So it's going to be a battle, and it was good to see us come out of this one.
1: Dodgers had been 0-14 with runners in scoring position in the series before the Páez single in the seventh inning. We heard the game here on ESPN Radio. Dave O'Brien and Jessica Mendoza have the call for us. Back to Atlanta. Dave?
7: Jay, thank you very much. You know, you hang around the Dodgers long enough, and Jess does it all season long, covering the team in L.A. I get a chance to see them several times a season. You begin to appreciate the culture of winning, and that's what it is inside their clubhouse. Dave Roberts has a lot to do with it, but they have so many great players, and even when those guys, Jess, aren't playing necessarily great, they have role guys who step in and do that. We just saw it again.
23: I thought Max Muncy said it perfectly. His interview with Jeff Passan after the game just talked about, look, we want to win, period. And he really means it when he says it's not about what you do, perform individually. And if you know that you're just trying to contribute, trying to help a team that has already so much talent, that it's not about you. And that's exactly what Max Muncy said. It doesn't matter where you're hitting the order. Look at all the different guys that we've got. Ohtani has been 0-4, has not been able to perform, but no one's paying attention to that within that clubhouse. They know that any point, any one of them can contribute, and that's what Max Muncy did tonight.
7: No, we asked Walt Weiss, the manager of the Braves. His team had a terrific season. We asked him in the pregame, what is it you most admire about your counterpart, Dave Roberts? And he said, the ability he has, the tenacity he has, to keep his team on top year after year. And Walt paused and said, that's really hard to do. It's not an easy thing. And I know a lot of people look at their payroll and they look at all the talent and they say it should be easy. It's not an easy thing to do, to stay on that edge year after year like the Dodgers do.
23: I think it's harder when you got more payroll, you got more egos, you got more dudes that were the dude on the team that they came from. Plus, you got guys that they're developing, rookies that are coming in. I mean, you talk the mishmash of what's in that clubhouse, different cultures, different languages, and different amounts of money that they know that they need to go out and perform night after night. So his ability to speak to every single one of them as the human, we saw a moment tonight, Tyler Glasnow gets pulled early and he sits in the dugout with him in the, during the game. You usually see that maybe tomorrow, later tonight.
2: Yep.
23: Grabs 6 foot eight of him, grabs him, gives him a big kiss on the cheek, and talks to him for about 2 minutes to let him know how much he believes in him.
2: He looked like a child hugging his stuffed giraffe, you know, in the bedroom there for a couple of minutes. But a marvelous performance by the Dodgers. I know we say it year after year. That's a really great Atlanta Braves team. And the Dodgers ran through them 3-1.
23: This is an Atlanta Braves team that really shoved it to the Dodgers during the regular season. 5 out of 6 games they took. I get it. It's different in the postseason. But that gives you an idea of how good this Braves team can be. And honestly, for the Dodgers, they haven't even played their best baseball yet. This is definitely a test as they advance, whether it's the Padres or the Brewers. They still have some holes. They still have some things to figure out. And that's going to come to fruition as we see the championship series.
2: That's a great point. Also sounds like a warning for everybody else in the National League. They have not yet played their best baseball. Well, for Jess Mendoza, I'm Dave O'Brien right here in your home for every pitch of the postseason, Major League Baseball on ESPN Radio and the ESPN app. Now we send it back to Jay Reynolds in the studio.
1: All right, Dave, and the Dodgers are moving on after their win. Padres had staved off elimination with their win on Tuesday, Wednesday, Game 4. Another must win for San Diego. Brewers out in front in the third with the game's first run on an RBI single. Padres answer, though, with a loud moment in the third.
7: 1-2 now. And here comes. Swing. High fly ball. Center field going back is the center fielder Mitchell. And that is way out of here. Fernando Tatis Jr. unloads. I think that went over both bullpens. And the Padres on the board. They tied this game at 1.
1: Game tied until the Brewers move in front on a Jackson Chourio RBI single in the 5th. They add to it with a sac fly in the 6th. 8th inning, Padres with a runner on Manny Machado at the plate and a chance to tie it up.
7: The pitch. Swing and a high fly ball, center field. Mitchell going back at the track, at the wall, and he made the catch. Oh, he reached over the wall, and he made the catch. And Machado retired, and there's 2 out.
1: John Ciampi called it here on ESPN Radio. That saves the lead, and the Brewers go on to a 3-1 win to close out the series in 4. Brewers, they win on the road in San Diego. They snap a 12-game road losing streak in the postseason, close out the Padres, and advance to the NLCS, where they will face the Dodgers. Aaron Ashby worked the middle innings for the win, worked 3 innings after the win, spoke with our Alden Gonzalez.
3: Aaron, what did you think watching that ball off the bat of Manny Machado? Did you think it was out of here?
4: It was close. It certainly hit well. He's an unbelievable hitter to get to the 100-mile-an-hour sinker inside like that, but I'm glad it stayed in.
3: Aaron, another really tight game in this series. What was it like to just play in this series, and how does it feel to overcome this team and move on to the next round?
4: Yeah, that's an unbelievable team over there. I thought that was the best baseball series that we've played all year long, and credit to our guys. They're just relentless. It's everyone pulling for each other and together, and it was incredible.
3: 3 innings from you out of the bullpen, pretty huge in terms of bridging the gap to the later innings. What allowed you to be so efficient against that Padres offense?
4: Yeah, I think Bill behind the plate, we were on the same page all night. He was calling great pitches. He was giving me good targets, and it was really just the sinker was getting the ball on the ground and getting those ground balls.
3: You move on to the NLCS, you face the Dodgers. What is it about this team this year, Aaron, that makes you believe you guys are better equipped to overcome them this year?
4: Yeah, it's another year of being more mature. These guys all have the experience now, and we're just fired up and ready to go.
1: Brewers were swept by the Dodgers in the NLCS a year ago. SportsCenter All Night, ESPN Radio, American League. Rays and Yankees played the first 2 in St. Petersburg. Tampa Bay coming away with wins in both. Yankees hosting game 3, and it was a game that was tied at 2.
5: The Caminero not fleet of foot at first, and the pitch is hit high and deep to right field. Jones going back, and that ball is gone. A 2-run go-ahead blast for Victor Mason. Mesa Jr. He hits it off of Max Fried here in the sixth. A crowd silencer, and it gives the Rays a 4-2 lead over the Yankees on a 401-foot homer to right center field.
1: That was in the top of the sixth. Yankees thought they had tied it in the bottom of the sixth.
5: 1-0 pitch. This one's hit high left field. Mesa going back to the warning track. He's at the wall. He leaps, and that ball is a home run. It's a two-run home run for Anthony Volpe. The second home run of the night that just barely left the yard. The game's tied at four, but this is going to be reviewed.
6: I think they're going to rule that this was fan interference, but uncatchable ball.
8: After review, we have spectator interference.
9: And that's the right call right there.
1: So instead of a 4-4 game, it was 4-3, and that's how it would end. Yankees come up short, Rays get the win. They sweep the series 3-love in advance to the ALCS for the third time in franchise history. Yankees never led in the series. They almost had tied it up in the sixth, but that home run overturned. Manager Aaron Boone?
10: Yeah, I thought they did a good job with it. When he hit it, you know, to my eye, looking out there, I was a little concerned right away because it felt like something I wasn't sure. And then, you know, seeing the replay and seeing it unfold, I thought they did the right thing. I thought they got it right.
1: Yankees are swept out of the postseason, 17th straight season without winning a World Series. Aaron Judge didn't get to see the field. Does he feel like the team has gone all in?
24: It's tough to say. You know, I want to trade for everybody, sign everybody every single year, but I know that's not realistic. So, you know, they give us a winning team every single year, but that's not good enough here in New York. Man, we're the Yankees. You got to go out there and expect championships and go on in every year. So I'm excited to see what they do.
1: He says Aaron Boone is the guy to lead them, however. Rays bullpen, an ERA of 169 over 10 2/3 in the series. They won this series after winning the regular season series, which gave them some rest during the wild card round. That was key, says manager Kevin Cash.
25: That's a series right there that we were able to, you know, stay in rhythm, stay in sync. And, you know, a lot of people talk about what's better. I still would say winning the division and having the days off are better. I applaud our players for taking it serious with the 4 or 5 days off and trying to get something out of it. It's not game speed, playoff reps, but you can get something out of it. They did that. And the way our pitchers just executed, you know, multiple times through that lineup was really, really impressive. But we did it for the most part by just limiting walks. If you don't walk them, you're going to give yourself a chance.
1: Rays sweep the Yankees, and that series comes to an end. Tampa Bay now awaits the winner of Cleveland and Chicago. That series has not come to an end.
26: The pitch, strike three called, 99 in there. Vargas gone looking as Cade Smith strikes out the side in the ninth. 19 strikeouts by Cleveland pitching. And the Guardians, who are facing elimination today, down 2-0. The series shifting from Cleveland to the south side of Chicago. And the Guardians respond with a much-needed 9-3 win.
1: Chicago still leads the series 2-1, but the Guardians on the board, scoring 9 runs in Game 3. We heard it here on ESPN Radio. Roxy Bernstein, Greg Olson. Roxy?
26: Well, Jay, the Cleveland Guardians had their backs against the wall. Down 2-0 in this series. A must win coming to the south side of Chicago after their bats were shut down. Cleveland had only 3 runs on 7 hits through the first 2 games, with the White Sox winning both in Cleveland. Now in Chicago, a different story today. This is the recipe that Stephen Vogt was looking for. As the Guardians' offense, the big bats showed up, and Cleveland pitching. They struck out 19 here in Game 3.
27: Yeah, that back end of the bullpen was really good. Foster Griffin came in, and game's on the line in the first inning. In the bottom of the first, he's got a mess. He gets out of the jam with a strikeout, ends up striking out 7 in 2 2/3 innings. And then Stephen Vogt gets to do what he wants to do, which is use this great bullpen of Gattis, Heron, and Cade Smith. They punch out the night, and it did not hurt that when the Guardians are searching for people to get on base, the White Sox walk 10.
26: And they use 7 pitchers, just like Cleveland did here in Game 3. But they needed the big bats to show up. And a 4-run third highlighted by a bases clearing, 3-run triple from Joe Adell, and the breathing room provided late on a 2-run double by Jose Ramiro.

0: pitching and the timely hitting, and the Guardians force a game four. The White Sox still lead the series 2-1. Game four coming up Thursday from Chicago. Once again, our final 9-3 Guardians. For Greg Olson, I'm Roxy Bernstein, right here in your home for every pitch of the postseason, Major League Baseball on ESPN Radio and the ESPN app, as we go back to Jay Reynolds in the studio.
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1: 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The Ravens have been trying to fill the void left by Pro Bowl center Tyler Linderbaum, who signed with the Raiders this past spring. Waiter Wednesday, Baltimore picking up another Pro Bowler, getting Cam Jurgens in a trade with the Eagles. Earlier on the Pat McAfee Show, AQ Shipley.
2: This is a

0: wild trade for me. It really is. Now, they've lost Landon Dickerson, so you got to take your next best player, Cam Jurgens, and then move him over to guard, right? That's the reason why they did it. But you lose Dickerson. He's been dealing with injuries the last couple of years. You lose Lane Johnson due to retirement, and now you lose this. This is three out of your five, and you thought you were going to have a great offensive line going in this year, and now you're playing with basically all backups. You got Markell Bell now starting at one of the tackles.
1: It's good.
0: You got Steen, who got banged up early in the year on a pretty dirty play by a defensive player. I'm just going to throw that out there. You know, whenever you talk about Jurgens, this guy's a really good football player, and they just let him walk. And I mean, it's a confusing move for me for Philadelphia, but Baltimore got a lot better.
2: Ravens giving up a fifth rounder next spring and a second rounder in 2028 as part of the trade. Ravens Falcons in the Sunday night game. Week five gets underway later tonight.
3: Buccaneers and Cowboys.
4: Turn the page and you're on to the Bucs. And, you know, understanding we got a team coming here winless, how desperate they're going to be, and it's the NFL and the parity of it, and just knowing that we've got to go prove it again.
5: The offense might be the best in all of football this year. They are leading the NFL in points scored per drive, 3.4 points per possession. But where they have been particularly exciting and impactful is in the clutch. Not something we normally associate with the Dallas Cowboys. In the fourth quarter, 10 possessions this year, 6 touchdowns, 2 field goals. They're averaging nearly 5 points per possession in the fourth quarter.
6: This offense might be a historically good offense. Mm-hmm. And then they're averaging 3.4 points per drive.
4: I got no regrets. We're, what, 4 games in? I think we can get better. Am I complacent with what we've done? Absolutely not. Do I think what we've done, is it enough? Absolutely not. Do I still believe that that's who we are and that's who we're going to be? Damn right.
7: By show of hands, who here thinks the Cowboys defense is getting better? Yeah, are they?
8: It is getting better.
9: Why every time the Dallas Cowboys win, all of a sudden, it's something wrong with whoever they beat. Now, if they don't win, oh, there's always something wrong with the Dallas Cowboys. But when they do win, is something wrong with the team they beat? We can find holes in every team in the National Football League.
10: Yeah, he'll be the quarterback Thursday night. You know, he has some ups, he has some downs. Before his first time out there, he didn't panic. You know, it's his first game. He's going to have some ups and downs.
11: At this position, you want to do everything that you can to be able to go out there and win a football game. And with all the love that I have for this game and everything that I put in it, into it on a day-to-day basis, we're going to look at what's on film and get ready to play Thursday night football.
2: 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Valkyries now one win away from becoming the first expansion team to reach the finals within their first two seasons. They were in a tight one with Las Vegas, leading by 2 aces at the free throw line.
12: I think the Valkyries are expecting a missed free throw here from Jackie Young with 5.9 to go. Here we go. Jackie Young free throw. She's trying to miss. It goes up. It's no good. Gray has it. Gray underneath. Blocked by Kia Stokes. Taken away by Burton. And that'll do it. The Valkyries win 83-81. Up 2-0 in the best of 5.
2: 95-7 the game. Valkyries hang on for the 2-point win. They go up 2-0 in the series. Game 3 Friday in Las Vegas. They get a huge block in the closing seconds to seal the win. Meanwhile, in Atlanta, the Dream getting the benefit of perhaps a mental lapse by the Liberty.
13: Got that one too. 3-point game. New York has a reset. They don't use it. Why don't they use it? Deflect it to Stewart. Hoist it up. Air ball. That'll do it. Game 2 belongs to Atlanta. The Dream take a commanding 2-0 series lead.
2: Ryan Rucco calling it on ESPN. The reset timeout would have allowed the Liberty, trailing by 3, to advance the ball. They didn't use it, as you heard Ryan mention. New York's Brianna Stewart says they didn't use it because they didn't think they had it.
14: I'm not blaming the refs, but when I ask both refs if we have a reset timeout at the end and they tell us no, and then we leave the game with a reset timeout, it's pretty frustrating. Yeah, okay, I kind of got a good look at the end, but would just love to have some clarity on that situation as well. I asked Kevin, I said, do we have a reset timeout? And he said, I'm going to check at the table. So then he looked to Fatu, and she said no. So then he told me no. Who knows what would happen in the game, but we would have had hopefully a better shot on goal.
15: And Chris, I guess, were you unaware that you guys?
16: Yeah, same thing.
15: What was the confusion on the staff?
16: They just said we didn't have it. So
15: they told you that you didn't have one.
16: Yeah, multiple staff members. So it is what it is. We got to demand more, but it is what it is.
2: Liberty coach Chris DeMarco, his team now in an 0-2 hole to the Atlanta Dream. Atlanta's won four straight playoff games. SportsCenter all night. Final home opener for Alex Ovechkin hosting Sidney Crosby and the Penguins. Washington scoring in the first 30 seconds and by the third.
1: And Kyrou's got to go back to center ice to find it. Big speed coming back in to the Pittsburgh zone for Leonard Schilling. He scores! Ryan Leonard puts it in with 16:05 to play. It's 5-3 Washington!
2: Capitals Radio Network 5-3 the final. 76th regular season meeting between Sidney Crosby and Alex Ovechkin. Ovechkin now has 33 wins to 43 for Crosby. Oilers a 5-2 win over the Ducks. Evan Bouchard, two goals in the win. Rematch in the National League. 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
3: 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Confidence is soaring in New England following a huge road win in Buffalo. Now the Patriots face another tough test as Kirk Cousins and a 3-1 Las Vegas Raiders come to town. 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
1: How will this year's NLCS shake out? 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
1: WNBA seeing the Dream and Aces both go up 2-0 in their respective series. Capitals with a win over the Penguins in their final home opener for Alex Ovechkin. Four baseball series continuing Wednesday, three of them coming to an end.
2: A 1-2 count on Grisham. Chisholm at second. Baker set. Here's the pitch. A swing and a miss. Strike three. The ball game is over. And for the third time ever, the Tampa Bay Rays are headed to the American League Championship Series. A three-game sweep over the New York Yankees. Two in Florida. And the clincher here in New York. 4-3 is the final score. The Rays are victorious.
1: For the Yankees, their 17th straight season without winning the World Series. Second longest drought in franchise history. Rays advancing to the ALCS, third time in franchise history. As you heard, second playoff sweep in franchise history, the first in a series of at least three games. We heard it here on ESPN Radio. Mike Cousins alongside Eduardo Perez and Tim Kirchen back to a rather quiet Bronx. Mike.
2: Thank you, Jay. It was a 4-3 final on Wednesday night at Yankee Stadium as the Tampa Bay Rays completed a three-game sweep over the New York Yankees. They are moving on to the American League Championship Series. The better team won in this series. It was a nail-biter, though. This one, like Game 1, coming down to the very last at-bat, nerve-wracking all throughout. Brian Baker finishes it off. The American League and Major League leader in saves goes 3-for-3 in this series to move the Rays onto the next round.
3: Yeah, the consistency that they had in pitching, the relentlessness that they had also offensively, and the pressure they put on the defense of the New York Yankees really played. And this is the exact baseball that they played all season long. It's not a surprise for everyone that has been watching the Tampa Bay Rays from the beginning to the end. They played with a chip on their shoulder. When you go to the Trop, part of their promotion is no one believed in us. And right now, they're four wins away from getting to the World Series, and they're going to do it at home. But the most important thing, Tim, is they did it against the New York Yankees here in New York.
4: Right, and they did it three different ways. In Game 1, Drew Rasmussen just outpitched them. In Game 2, they just put the ball in play, played little ball, and took the pressure to the Yankees, who were not there to respond. And tonight, they won the game with the home run ball. Ryan Vallade comes off the bench. We don't even think he's going to start. He hits a huge homer, and then Victor Mesa Jr. hits a two-run homer off of Max Fried to win this game. So we saw three different sides of the Rays in this series, and all three of them helped win this series for them.
2: And the deciding play for the Yankees was off the bat of Anthony Volpe in the sixth inning. What appeared at first to be a two-run game-tying home run goes under crew chief review. It was rude fan interference, and the umpires at that point can place the runners. They place Volpe at second, ruling a fan had reached over the wall. It wasn't going to be a ball that was caught, and it made it instead of 4-4, 4-3, and that's the final.
4: The umpires got it right, and that's the key. They are allowed to rule that that ball was uncatchable, and then they can say, all right, we're going to place the runner. So that was not a two-run homer. It looks like the Yankees, some people are going to say, oh, they got taken. They didn't. The umpires got that call right.
3: How about the technology in today's game? The ability that we have to review plays like that, the ability that we have to be able to challenge balls and strikes, all those things come into play. I was really surprised late that Grisham did not challenge that first pitch, where I think it would have been overturned. But this is the beauty of the game today. This is the beauty of the technology. And right now, the best team is moving on.
2: Tampa Bay Rays are on to the American League Championship Series. They'll face either Chicago or Cleveland in the next round. 4-3, the final, as they sweep the Yankees. For Tim Kirchen and Eduardo Perez, I'm Mike Cousins, right here on your home for every pitch of the postseason. Major League Baseball on ESPN Radio and the ESPN app. Now let's go back to Jay Reynolds in the studio.
1: All right, Mike, Yankees are swept. They never led in the series. And as you mentioned, Mike, Rays now await either the White Sox or the Guardians. Cleveland staving off elimination Wednesday using a big third inning in Game 3.
5: 1-2 on Adell. Two outs, bases loaded. The pitch. Swinging a ground ball past first, fair. Down the right field line, rolls toward the corner. Kwan is in. Here comes Ramirez. Around third, chase to Lauder. He will come all the way home. Adell driving, diving into third base. A three-run bases clearing triple, and it's 4-1 Cleveland.
1: A three-run triple, part of a four-run third for Cleveland as they go on to a 9-3 win over the White Sox. Chicago still leads the series, but the Guardians get on the board. Chicago still leads the series 2-1. After the win, Joe Adell with our Jesse Rogers.
6: It was that three-run triple that really changed this game. They tried to go up the ladder on you. Were you ready for that pitch?
7: Yeah, during the course of the at-bat, after the first couple of pitches, it was clear they were kind of trying to go to the bottom of the zone with sliders. And, Hagen's got really good stuff. And, I just went to that two-strike count and went up top to try to, see if I can match a fastball and got a pitch that, up there that I could handle and was able to do something with it.
6: And from that point, you guys kind of extended the lead. Tell me, since coming over here mid-season, was this the best game you saw Jose Ramirez play?
7: Hey man, he's unbelievable. I mean, both sides of the ball, it was impressive all the way through. But, this is vintage Jose. This is what he does. This is who he is. And to be in a moment like this, for him to have a game like this, it's special, and this is what we needed.
6: Yeah, you say it's what you needed because your backs were against the wall. What does this do for the locker room, even after a game like this where you're still down 2-1?
7: Absolutely. I mean, we knew what the deal was coming into the locker room today. And at the end of the day, it's win or go home. And for us, it's we're going to continue to play our game. And we had to kind of let loose. And tonight was an example of what we're capable of. And so we got to keep pushing forward with it.
6: Thanks. Congrats.
7: Appreciate it. Thank you.
1: Joe Adell mentioning Jose Ramirez. He went 2-for-4 with a 2-run triple in the 8th inning. Guardians, first time in postseason history, they've hit 2 triples in one game. Their 134th postseason game all time. Guardians get on the board in the series. White Sox still lead the series 2-1. Game 4, Thursday in Chicago. Our coverage, 7:30 Eastern here on ESPN Radio, where you hear every pitch of baseball's postseason. Right now, SportsCenter all night. As for the National League, the NLCS is now set.
5: Iglesias, a payoff pitch. Swinging a high fly ball right field. That is deep. He hits it way back there, and it is gone. Home run, Max Muncy. He strikes again. Another home run for him, the third of the postseason. And the Dodgers grab a big run to add on. It is now 4-1 L.A. in the ninth.
1: They tack on that insurance, and that was the final. 4-1, they beat the Braves in Atlanta, closing out the series in 4 and advancing to the NLCS, their 18th League Championship Series appearance all time and their third straight. Max Muncy, 1-for-4 with that home run. He spoke with our Jeff Passan.
8: Max, another home run for you. Another trip to the National League Championship Series. How, year after year, October after October, do you guys just keep winning?
7: I think it's just the mindset we have in the clubhouse. We don't take anything for granted. We know how hard it is to get here. We know how hard it is to advance. And we let our preparation take over. Every single day we come out, we're working as hard as we possibly can. And, we kind of let that carry us through the game.
8: We've seen Andy Páez play like an all-star all year long, and yet he is batting in the number 9 hole, comes up with the biggest hit today, the 2-run single with the bases loaded. How, when you are at the bottom of the lineup like that, do you still continue to produce the way that he does?
7: Because it doesn't matter where you're at. Everyone in this dugout knows that if you're in the lineup, you have an opportunity to impact the game. Even if you're on the bench, you still have an opportunity to impact the game. It doesn't matter where you're batting. There's going to be opportunities up and down the lineup. And, for us, it's all about winning. None of us care about what we do ourselves. We just want to win, and it's infectious.
8: Similarly with your pitching, Tyler Glasnow goes 4 2/3, gives up only one run, but your bullpen comes in to fill those last 4 1/3 innings. What makes this team so deep and so good?
7: I really think it's just the attitude and culture that we have in the clubhouse. We all believe in ourselves. We believe in the goal. We don't care about our numbers. We just care about the end goal, which is winning. And, when you get 26 to 40 guys all believing in that, it's special. And that's what we've seen the last couple of years.
1: Dodgers advancing. Dave Roberts' 72nd career postseason win as the Dodgers eliminate the Braves. Braves went 0-for-7 with runners in scoring position. Atlanta manager Walt Weiss.
9: And the Dodgers have something to do with that. I mean, they're going for the third straight world championship for a reason. the arms just keep coming at you. But that's the postseason. You never know what you're going to get. I mean, it's very unpredictable. But some guys, you have a lot of unsung heroes, and a lot of times in the postseason, and sometimes guys struggle. It's obviously magnified because you're playing under a microscope. But I think we struggled with runners in scoring position. So did the Dodgers. You know, the games were really tight. I thought we gave them all they can handle. But it's a good team over there.
1: Runners in scoring position, 0 for 7 in Game 4, 1 for 23 in the series. Braves are eliminated. Dodgers move on, and they get the Brewers in the NLCS.
5: Two outs, bottom of the ninth, nobody on. Brewers 3, Padres 1 here in Game 4. Sheets waits left side. McGill fires. Swing and a miss, and that's the ball game. And the Brewers have punched their ticket for the National League Championship Series, and it sets up a rematch with the Dodgers. Milwaukee moving on.
1: 3-1 the final. Brewers' fifth series win in franchise history. The win snapping a 12-game road losing streak in the postseason, which dated back to 2018. Brewers closing out the Padres in San Diego. John Schaube, Doug Glanville called the series for us there. Back to Petco. Boog.
5: Jay, thanks so much. So the Brewers are moving on to the National League Championship Series. Dougie, this was a great series. Close, tight baseball, and each side really showed a lot of grit.
10: It was really a phenomenal series. I'm really honored to call it with you just to know that this was incredible baseball. Every pitch, everything felt like high leverage all the time because nobody got too far ahead. It was always close game. One run, two runs, one run. Big pitches, defensive miscues. But also the fact that they just ran the bases well, aggressive, stealing bags. You just saw a completeness. And of course, the power game was there. But the bullpens seemed to steal the show in a lot of respects because they put up zero after zero after zero. And you knew that to beat the other team, you had to get a big hit against a high-leverage pitcher. And that's what it took. And they, you know, the team that found a way to break through ended up winning the games, and more often than it became the Milwaukee Brewers.
5: Churio comes up with a big hit to give them the lead, but one of the things that we see is that from top to bottom, they get contributions from everywhere. It's not just Churio and Contreras. Bowers takes his walk. Frelick will get a big hit tonight. It was Garrett Mitchell offensively and defensively.
10: Well, there's a lot of these lefties that, you know, a guy like Mitchell who's gotten finally a healthy season, who's showing how athletic and capable he is. Jake Bowers, another guy, gets a runway to get a full season, and they produced. And that's sort of the new equation going into this Dodger series. But at the same time, you still have Sal Frelick, who had an injury, you know, plagued season, but then he's in the middle of everything. He's like, okay, you're going to start. And Lara kind of sat out for a little bit, and Frelick was involved in everything. So they just did a great job, and when they got the offense, they put up the zeros on the pitching side.
5: All right, for Doug Glanville, I'm John Schaube right here on your home for every pitch of the postseason, Major League Baseball on ESPN Radio and the ESPN app. We send it back to Jay Reynolds in the studio.
1: All right, Boog, Brewers will face the Dodgers. They were swept by the Dodgers in the NLCS last year. Brewers won 4 of the 7 games against the Dodgers in the regular season this year, including 2 of the last 3. 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
16: Just classics, game after game. It lives up to the hype all the time.
1: Top 10 matchup between second-ranked Georgia and number 6 Alabama this weekend. Georgia's going to be without a key offensive piece. Bulldogs running back Chauncey Bowens will miss the game against Alabama. According to the SEC's initial availability report, he's been the team's primary short yardage ball carrier, injured last week in the win over Vanderbilt. As for this week against Alabama, what's Coach Kirby Smart hoping to learn about his team?
17: The resiliency. You know, you go play on the road in the SEC, and it really doesn't matter who. It's really hard to play on the road in our league, and that place is especially hard. So we know that. I've been there a long time and seen it, and it'll be a great environment. I want to find out kind of where we are as a team.
1: Another aspect that'll be factoring into the game is Mother Nature. Tropical storm Isaias could hit the Gulf Coast as early as Friday, potentially taking it near Bryant-Denny Stadium. College game day is set to be in Tuscaloosa as well. Saturday's game, 7:30 Eastern on ABC. The remnants of that storm could be in Washington, D.C. by Sunday afternoon, so it could be interesting for Giants quarterback Jameis Winston.
18: Yeah, you know, today is it's beautiful, and the sun is shining, you know, the birds are chirping. I can only focus on now. You know, right now it's a beautiful day, and when Sunday comes, you know, I still be glad and rejoice in the day that God gives us.
1: Jameis Winston wouldn't be his first rodeo with the weather this season. Had to play in a nor'easter week three. Giants lead the NFC East, sole possession of first place for the first time in 11 years. They're a game ahead of Washington and Dallas. Cowboys open week five tonight against Tampa Bay. ESPN analyst Jason McCourty.
19: As you look around, I don't want to minimize what the Giants are doing to lose your quarterback and still find a way to win football games, albeit against the Tennessee Titans and Arizona Cardinals.
20: Who cares,
19: winning games on last minute interceptions. They're finding ways to win. I just think ultimately as the season progresses for the Dallas Cowboys, you have Dak Prescott. And last year, you look at them defensively and you're like, they just don't have enough. This year, the defense has still struggled. I think it will continue to get better, although it's moving extremely slow. But when you have Dak Prescott and the way they're playing on the offensive side of the ball, and you look around the division, the way the Eagles are playing right now, the fact that the Giants don't have their starting quarterback, Washington doesn't have their starting quarterback right now, it's hard for me to think one of those three teams are going to overtake the Dallas Cowboys ultimately as the season progresses.
1: Cowboys 2-2 after the first 4 weeks. We'll see what happens in week five. Marquee matchup on the ice Wednesday. That's next. SportsCenter All Night. It's ESPN Radio.
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1: 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Padres, Braves, Yankees, all three eliminated Wednesday, eliminated at home. As for the emotions in New York after losing, manager Aaron Boone.
2: It's the worst. It's the worst. So, you know, you just, for those experiencing it for the first time, and then those of us that have been there and been in a lot of these situations and had opportunities, you know, this is what you want to play for. This is where you want to be. And hopefully for everyone, whether it's going through it for the first time or those of us that have been through a lot of these, you know, it's got to be, you know, fuel to the fire. Obviously had a really good wild card series offensively, but obviously then for the most part got shut down. I thought we had some good at bats tonight, gave ourselves some opportunities, hit some balls on the screws again, but ultimately not enough. You know, we got to be more, you know, complete, you know, offensively, defensively, pitching. You know, we did a lot of really good things this year, but ultimately not good enough to beat a really good Rays team tonight.
1: Yankees coming up short, losing at home.
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3: 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Are you ready to take?
0: Number 5.
1: Guardians keep their season alive, winning on the road in Chicago thanks in part to the defense that held the lead in the sixth. Roxy Bernstein had our call.
4: The payoff pitch. Swing and a line drive. Caught at third base by Ramirez that dropped it. Picks it up. Spins around. Throws to first and he gets Vargas. What an effort by Ramirez. A dive toward the hole. Had it in his glove and it rolled out when he hit the ground. Picked it up. Spun around like he was on a lazy Susan over there at third base.
0: Number 4.
1: Yankees were at home trying to avoid a sweep at the hands of the Rays. But then our Mike Cousins saw this in a 2-2 game in the sixth.
5: Caminero not fleet of foot at first. And the pitch is hit high and deep to right field. Jones going back, and that ball is gone. A two-run go-ahead blast for Victor Mesa Jr. He hits it off of Max Fried here in the sixth. A crowd silencer.
0: Number 3.
1: Hockey, Capitals winning the final home opener for Alex Ovechkin. It sure got started early. Capitals Radio Network.
6: From the right hash mark, sending it around the far wing. Van Riemsdyk got pressured, and the Caps get the turnover. Beauvillier coming down the middle, and backhand. He scores! Anthony Beauvillier! 23 seconds in, it's 1-0, Washington!
0: Number 2.
1: Back to the diamond. Dodgers close out the Braves, getting some ninth inning insurance in Atlanta. Dave O'Brien on our call.
7: Iglesias, a payoff pitch. Swinging a high fly ball right field. That is deep. He hits it way back there, and it is gone. Home run, Max Muncy. He strikes again. Another home run for him, the third of the postseason.
0: Number 1.
1: WNBA, Valkyries take the first two from the Aces. Shooting from distance to break a fourth quarter tie. 95-7 the game.
8: Tennis shoot back to Gabby. Sizing up Young. Driving right between the legs. Moving left. Burton has a left wing three. Rangers! 79-76. And a tap out called by Becky Hammond.
1: Valkyries and Dreams, each with 2-0 series leads. Week 5 of the NFL gets underway tonight. Dallas on a short week and Tampa Bay. Jane Slater from the NFL Network.
9: Really is them trying to cram in 5 days worth of film into just a few, but he said all of them are doing everything they can to get their body back. So it was asked, how much do you got left in there, Dak Prescott, ahead of Thursday?
10: Oh, it's going to be 100. It's going to be 100. That's how much, you know, I love this game, how much I've put in this game throughout my life. And through the off season, you know, you prepare and you condition, you do a lot of things for these type of moments. If I had to play today, it might not be ideal, but I'd find a way and I'd be 100%.
9: And keep an eye on All-Pro left guard Tyler Smith. His 21-day practice window opened up this week. He got some practice in. He tells me he feels good, but it's all about the grip strength. And when I asked him how he's going about that, get this. He says he uses a yellow rubber ducky at night. He literally squeezes it. And I said, so is the grip strength coming back? He says it's coming along.
1: Cowboys hosting the 0-4 Buccaneers for Thursday Night Football. Tampa Bay, one of five teams, still looking for their first win of the season. That's going to do it for SportsCenter All Night. I'm Jay Reynolds. It's Thursday, October 8th. Bruno Mars with a birthday today. 16-time Grammy winner turning 41. Will we still have winless teams when we come out of week number 5? Unsportsmanlike weighs in on that. They're next. It's ESPN Radio.
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1: A 1-2 count on Grisham. Chisholm at second. Baker set. Here's the pitch. A swing and a miss. Strike three. The ball game is over. And for the third time ever, the Tampa Bay Rays are headed to the American League Championship Series. A 3-game sweep over the New York Yankees. 2 in Florida. And the clincher here in New York. 4-3 is the final score. The Rays are victorious.
29: Okay, welcome
2: to the show. We are on Sportsmanlike here on ESPN Radio. 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The call last night of the singular and only sweep of the division series in Major League Baseball. The New York Yankees are out. You heard it here on ESPN Radio. My cousins with a call there. The Tampa Bay Rays advance. They will play the winner of the Guardians and the White Sox. The Guardians destroy the White Sox 9-3 yesterday. 19 strikeouts by Cleveland of Chicago. The Dodgers eliminate the Braves last night. Awesome game. 3-1. I thought when they took Glasnow out, it was going to be over for the Dodgers. Not so fast. One pitch gets out of their pods with a two-run single late. And then the Brewers eliminate the Padres. 3-1 win last night. 3-1 series win. But the only sweep, the Rays sweeping the Yankees. Three love. Alone, Michelle Smallman, Chris Canty, Evan Cohen with you, and of course all of MLB Baseball here on ESPN Radio. All the postseason action in the ESPN app presented by Gusto. Good morning, everybody.
3: There's nothing you can say that can hurt me this morning.
2: I'm not trying to hurt you.
3: I fully expected what happened last night in the Bronx to take place.
4: Yeah.
3: I fully expected for them to sweep. That's why my best play, my pick of the day, ends up being the Rays on the money line.
2: Well, you won.
3: And so I profited off of my pain.
2: Shout out DraftKings.
3: And I told everybody what was going to happen. The Braves would be eliminated from the postseason before my Yankees was, which was technically correct.
2: Yes.
3: Even though they were both eliminated on the same day.
2: No, but you went, very smart of you, went to the time of day.
3: So we get to have Harry Douglas in studio later on in this hour, and I can make fun of him.
2: On the phone.
3: Yeah.
4: Either way, he's not coming in today.
3: He's not coming in?
2: That's tomorrow.
3: Yeah, I'm big surprise that he's not coming in.
2: Oh, he's chickening out.
3: Surprise that he's not coming in. Of course he's not coming in. He doesn't want to face the music.
2: Mm.
3: Front runner Harry.
4: Front runner Harry.
3: Front runner Harry, yeah.
4: Is he taking that over from Evan Cohen?
2: No, that's Chris Canty on the word of the day. He's now a front runner. And on Sports Like on Instagram, cheering you on for beating me yesterday. I'm the underdog. He's got to cheer me on.
3: I cheer both of you.
2: Okay.
4: He's a good teammate, okay?
3: Exactly.
4: He cheers both of us on.
3: I enjoy seeing the back and forth between you two. Well, it hasn't really been a back and forth. You've been dominating him.
4: I really have.
3: But I enjoy watching the game within the show.
4: Thank you.
3: Yeah, exactly.
2: Let's just get to the kind of viral moment from the game last night, the one that everyone's talking about.
3: The Bartman moment?
2: The what?
3: The Bartman?
2: Yeah. Well, is it? Thank you. Is it a Bartman moment? For those who aren't aware, 2003, Marlins Cubs, Steve Bartman, Chicago Cubs, reaches over, fan interference, never heard from again since, unfortunately. Horrible situation.
4: He was treated very poorly.
2: The Cubs, Alex Gonzalez, made a bad play before that. Nobody wants to remember that. Struck out and then had another error, but probably not today.
4: Very good 30 for 30 to watch on.
2: Yeah. ESPN app. Maybe I shouldn't go too much further on the 0-3 NLCS breakdown today. Nonetheless.
4: I know you'd love to.
2: Down 4-2, bottom of the sixth inning, Anthony Volpe, who's had a roller coaster of a season for the Yankees, initially, you think, hit a two-run homer.
3: He was great last night.
2: Yeah, and that was fan interference. They ruled it fan interference after the replay in the outfield, obviously, and they said basically it was a double one-run scored 4-3. Now, Aaron Boone post-game said, manager of the Yankees, they made the right call. So if the manager of the Yankees is saying that, and Tim Kirkchian on our broadcast is saying that, I got to lean into the fact that they made the right call. Smalls, neutral observer, did they make the right call?
4: They made the right call.
2: CC,
4: fan interference.
2: Yankee fan, did they make the right call?
3: They made the right call.
2: Okay, so then the viral moment is viral because it was a moment, but not because it was controversial then.
4: Correct.
2: Okay, so then if that...
4: It didn't seem like a catchable ball anyway.
2: So if it's
3: but
2: not...
3: But it wasn't going over the fence.
2: Which
3: it was not going over the fence.
2: And it's umpire discretion as to where to place the runners, which is interesting. Because it's funny. It actually goes against everything that CCOE says, which is you can't prove the hypothetical.
3: Yeah.
2: They're proving the hypothetical that it's hypothetically a double.
3: I mean, the only controversy would have came is if Spencer Jones, the next batter, was able to do something at the plate.
4: Yeah.
3: Right. But he couldn't. He struck out on three straight pitches.
2: Right.
3: So, I mean, if they place the runners, in theory, I guess you could make the argument that had the officials not had that situation where the fan reaches over the fence, Mesa runs into the wall, it ends up being a situation where Volpe can maybe stretch it a little bit, and then all of a sudden Spencer Jones can get him in.
2: So many hypotheticals.
3: It's a lot of hypotheticals, and it's not even worth going down that road. And so that's why I think, and that's
2: viral,
3: why I land
2: but
3: on,
2: not controversial.
3: It's viral, not controversial. Okay. I land on it being the right call.
2: Okay.
4: Me too.
2: So then you've got to look at it in full. And that is the state of kind of the two teams. Rays advanced, small market, low money, unbelievably well built. Kevin Cash doing a phenomenal job as a manager. They're going to face another version of what I just said with the White Sox and the Guardians. The NL has the two teams we saw a year ago. The Dodgers beat the Brewers a year ago. They swept them. Dodgers, I was so into this Dodgers-Braves series. It was a great series, even though it only went four.
3: And of course you're into it. You're a front runner.
2: That's right. Yeah, that's right.
3: Yeah, you want a three-peat.
2: I'm very into the Dodgers.
4: Yeah. You want them to three-peat.
3: Yeah.
2: Not for right now.
3: I mean, but anyway. I'm surprised he doesn't come in with the Lids Dodgers hat today.
4: That's true.
3: I'm
4: he
3: shocked.
4: He probably has already reached out to
3: yeah.
4: Lids to get or gone
3: shocked.
4: On the website.
3: Shocked I don't see it.
4: He'll be like, yeah, yeah, yeah. You know I went to Wisconsin and I love the state, but like, I just really respect what the Dodgers are doing.
2: I do.
4: They're a very well-run organization.
2: They are.
4: People don't give them enough credit.
2: You're right.
4: I hate that they're going to be blamed for this looming lockout.
2: Yeah, I agree.
4: And I got the hat from Lids.
2: I don't really have much to say the rest of the show. Those are all my takes. I have no takes left. So I'll just do the setup. Anyway, so you've got the Dodgers.
4: We've worked together for too long. Yeah. All of us can anticipate each other.
2: Well, they do the little things. They're like the old Yankees. They're like the 96, 98, 99, 2000 Yankees. Everybody says, oh, big money, big money. Watch them. Watch Bernie do a little thing. Bernie Williams. Watch Ricky LeDay and Shane Spencer in big moments. And you're like, what? Who are these guys? But that's what the Dodgers are. Anyway. Yankees have these expectations. They wear pinstripes. You're supposed to win the World Series. Aaron Boone is now 1-7 against teams that finish with the same or better regular season record in the postseason. The lone win, a 2-0 sweep against the Gardos in 2020 wild card, neutral site, pandemic shortened season. They've gone 17 seasons without a World Series title. Aaron Judge, the captain, who did not play because of injury. Expectations on the front office to fix this Yankees team.
0: We're the Yankees. I feel like they should go all in and do what they need to do and find if we got holes, if it's finding certain players or personnel, whatever we need, you got to go out there and get it. You know, that's why I signed back here to play with the Yankees is to fight for a championship every single year and to go all in. That's what I do every offseason is get ready to, you know, give this team and this city everything I got. So I expect them to do the same.
5: Do you feel like they've gone all in?
0: As a team? There's a lot of things, but I got to control what I can as a player and what I can do for my teammates. So if it's making moves, stuff like that, so we got the front office for.
2: Okay, I want to make sure that I acknowledge something. When I first heard that, I heard it without the question. And I was like, wow, it's weird that he's saying they and not we.
4: Yeah.
2: He was asked specifically about the front office and thus answered they. Because it is weird when you hear a guy on a team talking about his own team as they. So I just want to make sure if anyone went to the place that I went to, there's the clarification on that. That said, what's wrong here? 17 years, you could say, oh, who cares? They've been to the World Series. They've been to the playoffs. These are the Yankees. It's the Lakers. It's Alabama football. It's Ohio State football. It's UNC and Duke basketball. Like, it's UCLA basketball. Whatever you, it's literally the Aces now down 2-0 to the Valkyries. It's in the WNBA playoffs. When you have that level of laundry and history, there's an expectation. CC, you're a Yankee fan. What's wrong?
3: Well, I mean, listen, you're talking about them missing half the season of their best player. Like Aaron Judge missed half of the season, and he missed the postseason.
4: Yeah.
3: That's a problem. He only played in 66 games. So, I mean, that's the biggest issue as far as I see it, right? Like, if you're getting to the postseason and you're trying to contend for a championship and you don't have your best player, your team captain, the only one since Jeter, that's going to have an impact in a negative sense on your squad. And so I think that's the biggest thing. I think that's the excuse that the front office and that management will point to. But some of the things that we've seen this Yankees team do, some of the reasons why they've lost in the postseason, they're unacceptable. Like what we're seeing when it comes to the defensive gaffes, that can't happen. With the bats going cold, that can't happen. It's a team that's built on starting pitching and being able to manufacture offense via extra base hits. And when you're not doing the latter, it's going to make it hard for the former to be able to put you in position to contend. And I think that's what we saw. And that's why I said before the wild card round, if you don't have Aaron Judge, you're not going far.
4: Right.
3: And the big issue last night, the big issue throughout this series with the Rays was the fact that the bats were cold. And if Aaron Judge is in that lineup, that changes how, you know, the pitchers from the opposing team approach the lineup, right? That's a huge, huge hole. And I think it goes understated when we look at some of the other things that caused the Yankees to lose. Now, that being said, the Yankees have to make themselves hard to beat, and they don't do that. So we'll see where things go from here. But I think the biggest issue for this team is being able to shore up some of the things from a fundamental standpoint that the upper echelon teams do routinely.
2: Smalls, CC, as a Yankee fan, said if you don't have Aaron Judge, you're not going far. You, as a neutral observer, baseball fan, somebody that covered baseball forever, if you do have Aaron Judge, are you going far?
4: You have a better chance, that's for sure. I know that the knock on Aaron Judge is that consistently he hasn't shown up in the postseason or in the big moments, but we've seen that improve. We've seen him step up and do things. And like CeCe said, it's not just on his shoulders. It changes the entire pitching approach. It changes the entire game plan, knowing that a threat like that is in the lineup. Guys around him are going to get pitched different. They might see things that are more advantageous to them. And I thought it was quite fascinating that he, being the most important player on this team, especially offensively, obviously, when was asked if they've gone all in enough, he says it's tough to say. He didn't say yes. And he's putting pressure on the front office to do more with that with those comments. That commentary is Aaron Judge very pointedly saying, I'm sick of this. I want to win. And he's saying it's not my fault. But also, you've got to be out there to help your team. It's a very tough position for him to be in because he knows how much of this is going to be blamed on him. He knows that people are going to say, you're supposed to be an all-time great and you couldn't even be available to your team. And he knows that getting to the postseason and being competitive in the postseason is not a given. And every time another season comes and goes and the Yankees don't get it done, it's impacting his legacy. So when he says this, I want to trade for everybody, I want to sign for everybody, I think that's Aaron Judge feeling a sense of baseball mortality and feeling a sense of urgency. And to CeCe's point, it's not all on him and it's not on the offense. The fundamental issues, that's coaching. That's stuff that should not be happening at this level and at this time of the year.
2: Yeah, well, it's a manager in Aaron Boone who has a losing record in the playoffs as Yankees manager. A losing record as Yankees manager in the postseason. That's, I don't want to say that's hard to do because of the number of games played and there's an extra round now, you know, in comparison to years past. But they're the Yankees. And they're held to a different standard. If you're waking up this morning in Tampa and you're thrilled that your team won, you should be. You are trying to create that standard. The Milwaukee Brewers are trying to create that standard. This is now a standard that has been going on for 100 years. Correct me if I'm wrong, Nuno. You produce these games. The longest stretch without winning a World Series happened from 02 to 20. That's 1902 to 1920. Is that correct?
6: 03 to 22. Yes.
2: Yeah.
6: Very dark times. Not only in Yankee baseball, but in the world.
2: So the standard has been set forever. They're not living up to it. Boone doesn't seem to be going anywhere. Cashman's not going anywhere. Judge is obviously not going anywhere. But they need a reset. The only team swept.
3: But Boone is going into his final year of his contract. So what do they do with that? Are they willing to go into next year with a lame duck manager?
2: Well, or
3: how does that work?
2: Or do they drive you guys nuts as Yankee fans and they extend him and we have that moment on the show where you guys go crazy? That would be great. That's what I'm hoping.
6: No, here's what actually they are hoping for, because it's not your daddy's Yankees. Hell, it's not my Yankees anymore. It's they're praying for a work stoppage. That's what they're doing. They're truly praying for a work stoppage at this point in time.
2: Yeah, like the Braves can go home after last night being like, this sucks. We lost to the Dodgers, but we went toe to toe with them.
4: With a team going for a three-peat.
2: Yeah, the Braves could feel good in a loss. I don't know how the Yankees could feel good in a loss. Coming up, we have a trade. After Smalls tells you this about the wellness company.
4: That's right. There's nothing worse than waking up sick. And at this time of the year, the kids are back in school. 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
1: We are unsportsmanlike here on ESPN Radio, ESPN 2. 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Well, this was a curveball. The Eagles yesterday traded two-time Pro Bowl center Cam Jurgens and a 2027 seventh-round pick to the Ravens for a 27 fifth-round pick and a 28 second-round pick. Why were the Ravens interested? That's, by the way, that part of this whole thing has not been discussed as much. They were interested because Tyler Lindenbaum, their big-time center, went to the Ravens, went to the Raiders this offseason, for a ton of money. Everyone, understandably so, is focusing on the Eagles side of this, and I am beyond fascinated as to what this means for this team that's reeling right now, as to why did they do this and why did they do it now. CCU played 11 years in the league. You played in the NFC East for two different teams, the Giants and the Cowboys. You are, in essence, programmed to hate the Eagles. That said, you've also been respectful towards many members of the Eagles. Explain to Smalls and I, who have never been in this, why they did this now.
2: Well, they did it because it's going to be hard for them to win this season. And for the Eagles, if you look at the way that they structured a lot of their contracts, you know, being able to keep the cap hits down so they can keep this core of players together, that bill is going to come due, you know, sooner rather than later. They pushed it out to 29-30, but because the team is struggling in the early goings and the offensive line is dealing with some significant injuries, and then, of course, Lane Johnson retiring, all of a sudden now it's on the board that your team is not going to win the division. It's on the board that they're not going to contend for a title. I think it's even on the board that they won't make the playoffs. So if you're Howie Roseman and you're taking a macro view of this thing, maybe you decide to do a soft reset this season and get ready for 2027. So I think that's kind of that is how I'm viewing this. I don't think that this is what Jerry Jones did with the Michael Parsons trade in terms of getting future assets in order to use them on this year's team. I don't think this year's team has given you enough evidence that they are –

0: about to, you know, try to contend for a title. I don't see it that way. I think this is more so about, you know, planning for the future and recognizing that there is value to be had for being able to get Cam Jurgens. And now if you look at what Howie Roseman was able to do, I mean, this offseason he trades A.J. Brown for a 2028 first-round pick. Now he trades Cam Jurgens for a 2028 second-round pick. If you look at 2022, that's the exact same investment he used to get both of those players on the Philadelphia Eagles. So, I mean, being able to get those guys, have a couple of Super Bowl runs, one Super Bowl championship, and then flip them for the exact same thing that you pay for them, that's what I call good business. That's a hell of an ROI. So I think this is all about Howie Roseman planning for the future, recognizing that this year's team won't be good enough because the foundational elements just aren't there.
1: Yeah, they don't call him the trade father for nothing. He's always wheeling and dealing and trying to make this team better, which is why I thought this was interesting yesterday. Because we've been trying to diagnose what's going on with this Eagles team, specifically this offense. We're like, what is going on with Jalen Hurts and company, especially in the second half of these past two games we've seen? They're outscored 31-0, 68 net yards passing, only 172 yards of total offense. And as we were doing the autopsy, we kept pointing to the offensive line. We kept pointing to offensive line play. So when they move on from Cam Jurgens yesterday, I'm like, are they telling on themselves? Is this them saying, we're going to have some self-awareness here, and as you said, CeCe, this season isn't it, so we're just going to punt and plan for the future? Because if you believed in this group, I would think you would want to ameliorate the situation and not take pieces away and make what was already a vulnerability weaker.
2: I'm going to take the bait. Ameliorate, word of the day.
1: Ameliorate is not our word.
0: No, it wasn't.
2: All right, so I lose again, 2-2 going
1: ameliorate,
2: into Friday.
1: Though, to make a bad situation better.
2: All right. Well done by you. Maybe one of the great comebacks in Word of the Day history, if
1: you
2: come back.
1: Are you about to be a 28-3 on the wrong side of things comeback?
2: Okay, so you guys played it safe, both of you. I'm not planning on doing so here with this.
1: Oh.
2: What are they actually doing here? Cam Jurgens, for them, once he moves out of center to guard, I don't think they had the value for him anymore. He wasn't playing that well at guard. I think they sold high, okay? But why? CeCe did not play it safe with this. He made the declarative statement of, I don't think they're flipping guys for this year, right? I don't think they're getting all these picks for right now.
0: Mm-hmm.
2: Yeah, I think this is to tell the world one way or another, is Jalen Hurts a real deal or not? I think they're okay with Jalen Hurts not being good. That's how I look at this. I think they're going to tear this thing down. They took away arguably his best receiver. His tight end, his go-to guy, is not healthy. His offensive line is completely in shambles right now, although Markel Bell is an enormous human being.
1: He's
2: at right
1: huge.
2: Tackle, 6'9", 380 or whatever he is, so like that should be a help. I think what they're going to do over the next year plus is determine for the world whether or not Jalen Hurts is the man. Because no one would say that Josh Allen could not overcome anyone removed from the team. No one could sit there and say Patrick Mahomes couldn't overcome anyone removed from the team. I don't think they like Jalen Hurts as much as I like Jalen Hurts. That's my opinion, outside looking in.
1: But if they were trying to figure out their stance on Jalen Hurts, why would they take away protection? Why would they make it harder for him?
0: Well, I don't know that they did that intentionally, right?
1: Yeah.
0: The Landon Dickerson injury happened. You had the situation with Lane Johnson happen. Those are not things that you could foresee. Right. So I think that the offensive line was viewed coming into the season as a position group of strength. And now it's turning out to be one of your biggest glaring weaknesses. And so I think that this was not something that was planned. But now Howie Roseman is adjusting his plan on the fly. And it just so happens to undercut whatever potential that this Eagles team had in 2026. But again, this is a situation where the Eagles, in the coming years, we're going to have to deal with some of the ramifications of structuring the contracts the way that they did, right? So this was going to happen in terms of them having to retool the team. But because of the injuries and the defections on the offensive line, it presents a natural opportunity for them to make a tough decision. It really makes it a little bit easier and takes pressure off of Howie Roseman when, you know, in terms of moving in a different direction and moving toward some younger players in some spots where you've had stalwarts of this dynastic run. The one thing that I will say, though, when it comes to the Jalen Hurts of it all, they may not love Jalen Hurts. They may not believe Jalen Hurts is as good as the resume suggests that he is. The one thing that I hesitate to do is to judge Jalen Hurts harshly when the head coach, admittedly, has not been able to establish an identity for the team. How can you judge a player on his performance when the head coach has uncertainty about what his football team will be? When they don't have staples that they can hang their hat on, how can you judge the quarterback? How can you judge anybody on that offensive side of the ball? You've got a brand new coordinator. There's been a lot of turnover at the coordinator play caller spot in Philadelphia, you know, since Jalen Hurts was installed as the full-time starter.
1: Every year.
0: Seemingly every year. So I just, if we're at the place where the head coach doesn't have an identity for the team, it makes it hard for me to be really critical of the quarterback, especially knowing that he's dealing with foundational problems on the offensive line.
2: The overall, why would they, the windy fingers go up on this one. Why would they do that? Is it to set up for the future, like CeCe said? Is it to replenish right now? Is it to test Jalen Hurts? Is it just that they don't think the guy's that good anymore? I don't know what it is. Is it to get closer to an identity, which I don't know how this gets you closer
0: but
2: to that.
0: But I don't know how you go to the place of they don't think he's good anymore when they draft a receiver with a first round pick. They don't do that if they don't believe in Jalen Hurts.
2: I hope
0: they moved
2: you're right.
0: on from A.J. Brown because they thought it was addition by subtraction from a personality standpoint. It has nothing to do with whether or not they thought Jalen Hurts was the goods. If they didn't think he was the goods, they wouldn't have drafted a wide receiver with the first round pick.
2: Very fair. To be continued on this. The battle continues. The five-hour energy battle between CeCe and Harry Douglas. That'll come your way next. We're on Sportsmanlike, presented by Progressive Insurance.
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1: I gotta say it was a good day.
2: Stan, the 0-2, swinging a high fly ball into right. That should do it. Tucker is there, and the Dodgers win 4-1. The final. They take the series 3-1 against the Atlanta Braves. Once again, this Dodger machine is moving on to the National League Championship Series.
3: Dave O'Brien, Jess Mendoza with the call. Dodgers over the Braves, 3-1. NLDS, NLCS, en route, a repeat of last year. Dodgers and Brewers. That highlight was played for one man and one man only. Our next guest, Harry Douglas.
4: Hello there, sir.
3: That's where the intro is played.
5: Right?
3: They said to me, we have this big intro. Where's the intro? I was setting up the big intro.
6: That was your setup for the pick segment?
3: Our next guest. Boom. Then you play the intro.
6: That was, no.
3: Harry knew. Harry, do you agree that was an appropriate setup for the intro?
7: No. Well, hold on, Harry. Before you answer that, we have two other spots that we need to start with, Harry. Harry, how are you feeling about your Braves? And then also, well, Harry, is there another team you want to bring up and throw at Canty?
4: Oh, so, you know, my Braves, listen, our best players didn't step up in this series. And it was pretty crazy to watch, you know, not just last night, but in just about every single game. You know, Matt Olson didn't show up. Ronald Acuna definitely didn't show up. I don't think I've ever seen Ronald Acuna look at so many strikes down the middle of the plate as I did in this series versus the Dodgers. And I took my son to the game where Yamamoto pitched versus Chris Sale, and I knew early on in that game, the way the Dodgers jumped on him, that it was going to be a long one for the Braves. Now, they actually had a chance last year. Ali did a great job, I thought, pitching, and I thought the offense didn't pick up, you know, where they probably should have picked up and hold up their end of the bargain. So they're going home. The series, they lost 3-1. I mean, at least we had a better showing than the Yankees, who didn't win a damn game in the series.
3: Okay, well, that reintroduces season.
5: Well, I mean, you got eliminated before we did, so there's that. I'm not really worried about it.
4: Well, it's just because we played, you know, earlier. That's all.
5: Okay, well, okay. I'm just saying, that's factually correct. Y'all got eliminated before we did.
4: That's true.
5: Yeah.
4: you didn't win a game, CC.
5: Okay, all right. Well, when's the last time y'all been in the World Series? When's the last time y'all had a damn chance at winning a championship? When's the last time you've been in the World Series? Okay.
4: Well, CC, if you be quiet, I tell you, 2021, you haven't won one since 2009.
5: No, but we were in the World Series 2 years ago, Bucko. We were there 2 years ago, okay? At least we were there. At least we were there and we had a chance. Yeah, we were there. All right? You still resting on laurels from a half decade ago. We good, bro. We good. We just go retool. We have the excuse of not having our best player in the series. Aaron Judge,
4: three-time
5: MVP.
4: No,
5: he wasn't in the series, bro. Okay,
4: no,
5: if you didn't have your best player, okay, that's one thing. Y'all had everybody you needed, and you still couldn't come through.
4: The Yankees sucked in the series. You didn't win a game. You got swept.
5: Yes, because we didn't have our best player. We didn't even have our second biggest player. Stanton was hurt. He had one plate appearance. Come on, man. What are you talking about?
4: You sucked. Now, let me also say this, man. Shout out to the Atlanta Dream for going up 2-0 in the series versus the New York Liberty. I did want to put that out there. Also, shout out to my Falcons, man. There's something about them Falcons when they play in prime time. See, this is my first time I've been able to be on the show. We didn't have Freddie and Harry the last 3 days because of baseball in that time slot. So I just wanted to come give a shout out to the Atlanta Dream, number one, representing for the A, and my Atlanta Falcons. Michael Penix Jr., Bijan Robinson, the Robinson twins. Bijan Robinson. We have another one this week, CC, in primetime versus Baltimore Ravens. I'm excited about Sunday Night Football.
5: All right, don't lose to my Ravens now.
3: Oh, boy. Oh,
8: wait,
3: we need more between you two.
8: Is there another
3: Ravens? We need more rivalries.
5: Don't lose to my Ravens. Y'all riding high. Lamar's hurt. We might be rocking with Snoop Hurley. Don't lose to my Ravens now. You're talking a lot of cash money right now.
8: Are we talking wager
5: saying
8: between the two of you?
5: I mean, we might have to get to that.
4: Here's what a lot of people don't understand about the Ravens. I'm a big fan of backup quarterbacks being similar in style to the starting quarterbacks. Tyler Huntley is a really good, decent backup, in my opinion. So, you know, if Lamar Jackson doesn't play, I still believe he's a threat from a quarterback position.
5: Nah, stay on that side, Harry. I don't need you saying good things about my team, dog. You stay on that
4: My job is to be an analyst, not be satisfied for making a World Series as a Yankees fan and not winning it since 2009.
5: Okay, all right. Well, there you go. Well, you know, we got some other business to get to, Harry. We got the college football picks, and our picks are brought to you by 5-Hour Energy. 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And y'all know I'm...
0: Every week, half of college football is a loser.
7: Yeah, obviously.
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3: Can we just wait a second? Let's just rank quickly the most awkward moments that have happened in the last 8 minutes here with the great Harry Douglas, Freddie and Harry, weekdays 5 p to 8 p Eastern. Me throwing to the open without making it clear I'm throwing to the open. Pat then saying that was your throw. Harry having a list of things to have beef with. CeCe and Harry going back and forth with the Yankees v. Braves. Harry then adding things about the Dream and the Falcons. CeCe doing the great promotion for 5-Hour Energy and then playing the open as he's closing. And now this. Harry, did I miss anything?
11: More errors in the Yankees defense, am I right?
3: Yeah, seriously. Oh, boy. Sorry. Oh, now Smalls going at CeCe.
11: Sorry.
5: Word, that's what we're doing?
11: Sorry. My team didn't even make the playoffs.
5: Nope. I'm gonna remember that one. Just log that in.
11: You're right.
5: The Packers play this week? I'm gonna, okay.
11: Oh, like you were going to be nice anyway about them.
5: Harry, who needs to bring the energy in college football? Who you got?
4: Okay, a team that needs to bring that energy, they definitely didn't bring it last week, and clearly they needed their 5-hour energy, Boston Creams and Live the Dream, obviously. I'm going with the Florida Gators playing against South Carolina. They got routed last week versus Missouri. They gave up multiple explosive plays. They could not run the football effectively at all as well. So I think Jaden Bob, the running back for the University of Florida, I think the Florida Gators and those skill position players and even the quarterback, they're going to have a better showing versus South Carolina this week. They will bring that energy. 5-hour energy to be exact.
5: I like it. I like it. I'm not even mad at it because they did get the dog walked on them out there in Mizzou. For me, I'm going with a continuation of my pick from last week. Remember last week I took USC to bring the energy to beat Washington. Remember they caught the fade a couple of weeks ago to Oregon. So now I am actually rolling with Penn State to bring the energy against number 19 ranked USC because you best believe that King Miller and that Trojans offense is watching what Northwestern did to the Nittany Lions last week out in Chicago, and they're thinking they're going to run the ball until the cows come home. So Rocco Beck and that Penn State offense, their best defense is playing keep away from USC's offense. That means you better sustain drives. In order to do that, Harry, you got to bring that 5-hour energy, and guess what? It's that Team Jelly Donut 5-hour energy for me.
3: Both those games, by the way, this weekend on ESPN Radio, noon Eastern, South Carolina and Florida, 7 p.m. Eastern, USC and Penn State. 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You know what awkward equals? Memorable. Well done, Harry Douglas. 5 p.m. to 8 p.m. Eastern. Freddie and Harry. Maybe he surprises us in person tomorrow. We talk to him next Thursday for sure with the 5-hour energy head-to-head here between CeCe and Harry. Harry, thank you as always. We appreciate it.
4: No problem. Love y'all.
3: Love you too. There's Harry Douglas. We have Thursday Night Football tonight.
11: We sure do.
3: And that is a big one because one team is struggling and the other team could be en route to maybe a division title. We'll get to that next. We're on Sportsmanlike, presented by Progressive Insurance.
0: 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It's an SEC showdown in the swamp. South Carolina marches into Gainesville looking to pull off a statement upset against the 4-1 16th ranked Florida Gators. Coverage begins Saturday at noon Eastern with kickoff.
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0: toe, a huge sausage, not like Damaris. 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
1: If you're an NFL fan, you're probably in a long-distance relationship with your team, and that hurts your heart. Luckily, Marriott Bonvoy, its hotel is close to nearly every NFL stadium, which helps your heart. 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By the way, Peter King joining us in 15 minutes. All-time iconic writer, author. He's got his book, The Game with Peter King, that is out. Somehow, Peter King retires and works more because he puts together an enormous book on the NFL. Monday Morning Quarterback, everybody knows him from. He just came in during the break. We're already debating topics, and we're very excited to talk to Peter in about 15 minutes. You're definitely going to want to hear that and definitely want to get his book as well. Peter, if he was still writing day-to-day, would be writing tonight about Thursday Night Football, a game between the Dallas Cowboys and Tampa Bay Buccaneers. Obviously, the Bucs have not won a game, 0-4 this season. Baker Mayfield is out. The Cowboys are 2-2, kind of on the way up, specifically with their offense. But what does Jerry Jones do? Of course, gives us extra ammo, as after tonight, what, they'll have 10 days? What do you think of when you think of a 10-day break for teams? Transactions. Jerry Jones, 105.3 The Fan in Dallas. Trades, Jerry?
2: The door is always open to get better. I know that's almost a cliche, but if I'm never shut down from trying to get something that would really advance the needle, especially one that could do it now and into the future. And again, I said at the start of training camp, I'm willing to put some things out there that are for today. Lean more today than they would be 3 years from now. Well, that's the future we're talking about. So I'm open. We're open. We've got a trade deadline coming up when you can do some things. Let's see what happens.
1: Okay. So with the Dallas Cowboys now, offense on the way up. They just traded for Joey Porter Jr., corner. He's saying the door is still open to make a trade. The Giants are 3-1 without their starting quarterback. The Eagles are both depleted and depleting themselves, and the Commanders had been, and not now moving forward likely, without Jaden Daniels. With the Cowboys, is it you better win the division or you're going to win the division? Or both?
3: I was going to say, could the answer be C, all of the above?
1: Well, I don't know. You tell me.
4: Yeah. I think they better win the division and they're going to win the division.
3: Yeah.
4: They've invested heavily in this roster in trying to fill holes in order to get this team to the top of the NFC East and position for a deep playoff run. And it's hard to imagine the Dallas Cowboys being able to go far in the postseason if they don't have at least one of those postseason games being at home. So winning the division is mission critical for them, and it just so happens that the Philadelphia Eagles have taken the posture that they're punting on the season. So if you look at that, you look at what the New York Giants have going on with Jameis Winston / J.J. McCarthy at quarterback. You look at the state of affairs with the Washington Commanders, and you know Jaden Daniels missing some time. Potentially he'll be back soon, but we just don't know how long he's going to stay in the lineup. So I think that it's there for the taking for the Dallas Cowboys, but it's just a matter of how quickly Christian Parker and that defense can get up to speed and get to a place where they're representative of a team, of a defense, of a team that's going to be postseason worthy. So I think that's the biggest question that I have right now for the Dallas Cowboys, because the offense will take care of itself, right? Mm-hmm. They got out to a slow start this season against the New York Giants. That is what it is. But the offense over the last couple of weeks is, you know, is starting to look the part. And Dak Prescott is playing really good football.
3: Offense ranks 12th in yards per game, 3rd in points per game.
4: Yeah.
3: They are getting better.
4: Yeah. I mean, they're averaging 3.4 yards per drive, which is the most on a per-drive basis this century. It's
3: so
4: crazy.
3: Before the season, Jerry Jones had this sense of urgency. Dak Prescott, when he was talking about Gotti, the greatest offense there is, which he said, by the way, he has no regrets in letting the world in on that little moniker. He said that he feels it in a different way from Jerry Jones than he had in years past. Brian Schottenheimer let us in, saying they expect to be in L.A. competing for the Super Bowl. And as the season has gone on, even though it's been back and forth, up and down, Jerry Jones has gone out there and made moves. Now, because of the way the division is falling around them, I imagine that sense of urgency is only going to ratchet up. So when Jerry says the door is open for business, he's been telling us that this offseason, that he believes in this team and he's not going to be afraid to take big swings. We see them go out and add to this defense, add Joey Porter. I don't think that this is posturing from him. He believes in this group. The division looks like it's crumbling around them. They need to be aggressive here. They need to continue to have that sense of urgency because they can take this division and run with it.
0: Here's the weirdest thing. If we would have sat here before the season and we would have done the schedule game and we would have looked at the Cowboys' five-game stretch, home against the Ravens, at the Texans, home against the Bucks, at the Packers, at the Eagles, we would look at that and say, well, that is rough. Now, they beat the Texans on the road, winless team. They have the Bucks at home tonight with Jalen Daniels as quarterback, Kansas, undrafted rookie free agent. They have at the Packers, which seems like no Micah now. That does not seem like a Micah game where it's going to be all the drama. I mean, he'll be there physically, but he's not going to be playing, right? So he'll still be the story, but not playing in there. Sorry, Smalls. Yeah. Packers are not very good right now.
4: No.
0: Then at the Eagles on Monday Night Football, ESPN and ABC, while I still think that's a game, others would have the right to say, Cam Jurgens was the first of whatever else is yet to come in terms of tearing down that team a little bit and rebuilding for 27 and 28 and beyond. All of a sudden, that stretch that we thought CC was going to be really hard before the season, very winnable. The games all across the board here.
4: Yeah, it's an opportunity for the Dallas Cowboys to take control of their destiny in the heart of their schedule. And this is around the time of year where teams start to form an identity on both sides of the ball in terms of how they want to win. And I guess that's the only part that's missing for me with the Dallas Cowboys. I know who they're going to be on offense, especially when they get Tyler Smith back, and we'll see whether or not he gives it a go tonight. But, like, I know the Dallas Cowboys are going to be able to score points. The question is, are they going to be able to stop anybody? And adding Joey Porter Jr. is going to go a long ways to that end. But most importantly, it's going to have to start with the front seven and that group being able to stop the run. And I get that they're asking a lot of guys to do different things as opposed to what we've seen them do earlier in their careers. But if and when this thing clicks in, the Dallas Cowboys could be one of those teams that catches fire at the right time at the end of the season going into the playoffs.
0: Completely unfair thing to do to the Bucs, but I have to do it for tonight. We have the game tonight. When you say, can the Cowboys' defense stop anybody, is there anybody to stop on the Tampa offense right now?
4: Well, listen, it's a rookie quarterback on a short week in his second start.
0: It's completely unfair to even ask anything of him.
4: It's set up for the Dallas Cowboys to use this as a get-right game for their defense. If they can't stop these people, then they're going to have some problems for the rest of the way. Not saying that Tampa won't be ready with a plan in terms of trying to make life easy for Jalen Daniels while he's out there. But if you're Christian Parker, in no way, shape, or form can you go out there and let your defense embarrass you tonight against these people.
0: So what is everybody rooting for tonight? Obviously Tampa to win to create drama and chaos tomorrow.
3: We're
0: right?
3: Team us. We want the storyline.
0: But that would be chaotic.
4: I'm actually rooting for a dominant performance for the Dallas Cowboys.
0: Because
4: if the Dallas Cowboys stay relevant, the longer they are relevant, the better it is for us to speculate about Jerry Jones potentially making another move before the deadline.
3: Oh, I like that.
4: Because if they lose, it's like, okay, well, why would Jerry double down on mediocrity?
3: If they win, then
4: all of a sudden the wheeler dealer, the gambler and his Cowboys are live before the trade deadline in early November.
3: You've convinced me.
4: Dipping their toes back in those waters?
3: No doubt.
4: Why not?
0: So
4: load up, Dallas Cowboys.
3: There's nothing more dangerous than an old man with money.
4: Yes, exactly.
0: See, the problem. The problem with that is, what happens to our guy Todd Bowles? They get their butts kicked tonight. They're 0-5.
4: He's going to make a hell of a defensive coordinator for somebody somewhere.
0: Peter King, the game. He will join us next on Sportsmanlike. 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
0: We are on Sportsmanlike here on ESPN Radio, ESPN2. 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The Game is the name of the book. Peter King in studio with us. He just took your spot, CeCe. Peter just said Super Bowl champion Peter King.
17: That's right.
0: Hello, Michelle Smallman, Chris Canty, Evan Cohen with you. The Game is out. It's Peter's new book. He's one of the greatest football writers to ever live. And he did an amazing thing here by going year by year through his 40-year career and kind of using a singular story within the year to tell other stories within football over the course of time. And, like, there's one where I'm literally reading it, and I think it was a 2017 one, where, like, somehow Nick Foles leads to Lynn Swann. And it's a really interesting connection of all different kinds of things. But I want to start this off this way, Peter. If you could do this book, but you're only allowed to tell it through the eyes of one person to interview, who is the best person to interview to tell the story of the last 40 years in the NFL?
17: I'd say for a lot of different reasons, it'd be Patrick Mahomes. Hmm. And the reason is, Patrick Mahomes is part quarterback, part magician, winner. He's the heir to Brady in terms of ethos. And he is a guy who, when he was a kid, he wanted to be A-Rod. Okay? He wanted to be a baseball player. And as he told me, he said, listen, when I was like 5.5, 6 years old, I would go in when my dad was playing for the Texas Rangers, and he would take batting practice with these guys. But the reason I say him is that he took advantage of everything that raised the bar for football and made it the preeminent sport. He could be playing baseball right now. Patrick Mahomes could be a shortstop. I'm convinced he could be a shortstop. Maybe he could be a pitcher. But he was great at two things. He chose football, and one of the reasons he chose football is that he saw the future, and it's brighter in football.
4: Peter, over the last four decades, give me the best ways the National Football League has changed, the game has changed, and give me the biggest negative as you see it in terms of how the game has evolved.
17: Well, Chris, I started in 1984 in Cincinnati, and that year there was a Harris poll asking people what the most popular, what their favorite sport was to watch. And it came 24 for football, or for the NFL, and 23 for Major League Baseball. And when I exited a couple of years ago, it was 41 football and 10 baseball. And I think what happened, Chris, is that the NFL, after Pete Rozelle left office in 1989, Paul Tagliabue and Roger Goodell said, we're making this a year-round sport. And they did. They started adding tentpole events. They were forced to add free agency in 93, but then they made the combine a big deal. And so now every few weeks there's some tentpole event that football can hang on to. And I think that was a big thing. And you ask about the negatives. There's three things that worry me. Number one, this insatiable desire to add more games, to make more money. Listen, stop putting more physical pressure on the players in this game. Stop saying, oh, let's just add another game. We're going to pay the players more. Well, you're also asking players to bear more of a burden for future head trauma, for future problems in their health. That's one thing. And I think one of the other big deals is the NFL has totally gotten in bed with the gambling industry. And at some point, very soon, there's going to be more people in America in Gamblers Anonymous than in Alcoholics Anonymous. And then finally, I'll just give me my one little pet peeve about the game as it is right now. And that is pass interference is a spot foul, defensive pass interference. I detest that. You know why, Chris? As you know this. My last few years, I would see teams when I would go on my training camp tour practice having the wide receiver slow up a little bit on deep balls so that the DB would crash into him, and all of a sudden it's a 42-yard penalty. It is gift stupid yardage, and the NFL needs to go to the college rule. You know, 15 yards, that's it. That's all.
3: Peter, I was a bit surprised that the answer to Evan's first question was Patrick Mahomes, about the person that you would want to speak to tell the story of the NFL, because I thought for sure it would be Jerry Jones. When we think about everything that the NFL has evolved into, not only has he been a part of it, he's been the bus driver. When you talk about it being a year-round product, the entertainment aspect of it, Jerry Jones is the person that is constantly putting on a show. So, and this is, mind you, and when they're still as relevant as they are today without having won for 30 years. It's remarkable what he's been able to do. Take us through Jerry Jones from your vantage point. What is it about him that we can't turn away from the show that he brings us all the time?
17: Well, Michelle, I think that's a great, great point. I guess I was referring mostly to football as football. But football as business, there's no question that Jerry is number one. And I think the biggest thing I would say about Jerry Jones is that when he bought the Dallas Cowboys in 1989, just remember, he bought this team and he was losing $1 million a month. And 5 years before he bought it, Donald Trump dropped out of the bidding when Bum Bright bought this team. And he dropped out of the bidding because he thought that $50 million was an absurd amount. He said, Donald Trump, and I quote, "I feel sorry for the poor guy who's going to own the Dallas Cowboys." And so now look at Jerry Jones. Right. Jerry Jones is one of the richest sportsmen on planet Earth. But Jerry basically said, I'm going to pour my heart and soul and everything about my life into making this the biggest sport on the planet. And he has done that. And I think one of the things, and I was with him during the draft, the Dak Prescott draft, when he was dying over missing out on Paxton Lynch.
0: Okay. Which is a chapter in the book about Paxton Lynch, which is the weirdest thing to see that name in big and bold.
17: Well, and because Jerry knows now, he didn't know it then, that his quarterback coach, Wade Wilson, basically, you know, pulled a fast one on him. And he and Jason Garrett got them to pick Dak Prescott late in the fourth round. But be all that as it may, Jerry Jones, in essence, wanted to make football not only the biggest sport on the planet, but he also wanted to make it the biggest thing on the planet. I'll give you one very quick story. When they were about to open their stadium, he took me on a tour of the new Jerry World. And one of the things that he did is showed me two things. His wife loves modern art. Mm-hmm. And he put a modern art museum in his new stadium. And what was so cool about that is that he wanted people to come there not just to watch football, but to take tours and to see this great art that he had assembled in this place with his wife as the curator. Mm-hmm. But the one other thing about that, there was a 3,700 foot square foot room that he took me into. And this room, as he said, he opened the door and we went in there and there were stacks of cases of beer piled to the ceiling. And I said, Jerry, this is bigger than my house, this one room. And he goes, Peter, this is just for the fans in the end zone. And so Jerry understands all aspects of football as entertainment.
0: We're talking with the legendary sports writer, author Peter King, joining us in studio here on Unsportsmanlike, presented by Progressive Insurance. The book is out, The Game. Peter King, 40 years of football stories. There's no better storyteller than Peter. 10 things I think, the factoids that only interest me, all of the things you know from the Monday Morning Quarterback column all throughout the years, now in a book with all of his stories. I've always been fascinated about the one time a year that you go and spend time with Tom Brady and then report back on it. Walk us through that.
17: Well, everybody says, oh, geez, you're so close to Brady. I'm not at all. I mean, if you spend an hour with a guy and then maybe a couple of 20-minute periods during the course of the year, that doesn't qualify me as some all-knower of Tom Brady. But I do think that he's got a lot in common with Peyton Manning in that he wants his legacy, honestly, to be that he did everything humanly possible to try to win football games. And I went to visit him in Montana at his ski place after he came back and beat Atlanta in the Super Bowl. And I had 9 plays that I wanted to dissect with him. And the previous week I had gone over the 9 plays with Josh McDaniel. So I had the absolute inside thing. Tom Brady loved talking about that. I said, 1 hour and I'm out of your hair. You're on vacation. And he said, that's fine. I was there for 86 minutes. And I was the one who said, hey, I got to go. And I didn't have to go, but I wanted to respect the guy because here he is. He's on vacation with his family. But he absolutely loved that. And then one other thing, his father told me a story about Tom as a kid when he was not playing when he was on his high school team. He didn't play his first year on the team. He was a backup. And so he would come home every week because he knew he was slow. And he basically simulated for an hour after football practice every day the dot drill that the quarterbacks did to try to increase their foot speed. Mm-hmm. And he did that every day when he came home. Nobody told him, hey, Tom, you should do this. Nobody told him this. He just did it by himself because he knew that there was a weakness in his game. And it always was a weakness in his game. But I think it was probably the only one.
0: All right, we got a lot more with Peter. Why don't we take a quick break? Because you're going to stay for a little bit. Peter King, the game, the book is out. There's so many more stories in here. 40 years of football stories in one book. There's no better storyteller than Peter. We'll do more on this coming up. 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
1: 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We are on Sportsmanlike here on ESPN Radio, ESPN2 in studio. Peter King, all-time great, legendary sports writer, a football writer. The Game, his new book, available wherever you get your books. Why are crossword puzzles so important to you? And you put one in the book.
2: One of my chapters is a crossword puzzle. My wife and I, most days at lunchtime, will sit there and we'll do a crossword because I just love crossword puzzles. And I think it really keeps you sharp. Crossword puzzles because
1: Michelle's so into this.
3: I do my puzzles every day, Peter.
2: I love
3: very good for the brain.
2: I love crossword puzzles. And I think the other thing is, I'm a competitive guy. And so if I ever do the New York Times Thursday crossword, I say, dude, you have arrived. You know, you
3: yes.
2: are good. I just a few years ago, a guy, a crossword constructor, put me in the New York Times crossword puzzle. And I was in awe of it. I found him. I reached out to him. We kind of became little bit of friends. He lives up in the Northeast, and I called him when I was going to do this. I said, I don't know that I can do this by myself. Will you help me? And so he helped me construct a crossword based on the 2014 season. I mean, Pat McAfee is in the crossword.

0: National Series games. We've had two weeks of games abroad. We'll have another one this week in London with the Jags and the Eagles. I'm curious to know what your perspective on the international games and basically exporting regular season NFL games abroad means for the league. And do you see a world where the NFL could actually have a permanent franchise outside of the continental United States?
1: I couldn't believe when Roger Goodell said that, honestly. Because, Chris, there's a lot of problems there, and I'll give you the two biggest ones. Where do you work guys out when a guy is in Tacoma, Washington? You got your ready list if you're a scout in the NFL, and you got your ready list, and your number one corner that you could sign if you get an injury is in Tacoma, Washington. And how are you going to work him out? What are you going to do? And you're also 7,000 miles away from him. You know, how do you do that? It isn't like he's right down the street. But the other part of it that I think is really hard is, tell me what player is going to want to play in Frankfurt for relatively the same amount of money as he could make in Chicago. I just don't see it. I don't think players would do it unless the salary cap for a team in Frankfurt is 20% elevated to give you a premium for choosing to play over there. Now, as far as the international series, the games, I love it. I love it all. And here's why. I went to the two games in Germany my last 2 years, the Brady game when he played the Seahawks in Munich, and then Mahomes versus Tua in Frankfurt. Tom Brady walked off the field. I did an interview with him for NBC after the game, and the first words that he said was, "That was one of the greatest times I ever had on a football field." Wow. Because you just had to feel what it was like to be there and how much those fans embraced having an NFL game there. Now, London might be sick of seeing the Colts in Washington. I don't know. I don't, because I,
2: that's
1: you
2: what
1: know,
2: you said on Sunday.
1: They might be. But I do think that putting your best teams, and I'll tell you this, Clark Hunt and the Chiefs, he loves going over there. Clark Hunt wants the Chiefs to be what the Cowboys were when they were becoming America's team. So he wants to spread the gospel of Patrick Mahomes and Kelsey and Andy Reid all over the world. The one thing I would tell you about international games, and the reason why I think people who don't like it are being short-sighted, is that eventually we're going to live on a very small planet. We're starting to live on a small planet right now. And there's absolutely no reason, if Premier League games are high, if Manchester City versus Man U or Liverpool versus Man U gets a million people to watch it on a Sunday morning in November, and I don't even know what the numbers are, but they're growing, then why in the world can't you? And I understand that they don't play games here, regular season games, and I get that. I'll be honest with you. I think that'll change. I do. I think the Premier League eventually will play some games over here that matter.
3: Interesting. Peter, I want to go back to what you said about going to Montana to interview Tom Brady. You obviously compile all these stories throughout your time covering the NFL, and I'm sure getting these interviews has taken you some pretty interesting places. Where's the weirdest place that you've had to go to interview a subject?
1: After the Packers won their Super Bowl in New Orleans, I mean, I'll never forget this. Favre told me that after the game, that was the incredibly controversial year where he starts it being suspended and having to go into rehab for Vicodin. Not suspended. I meant he went into rehab for Vicodin and almost died on the operating table in Green Bay, which caused everybody to find out that he was hooked on Vicodin, which was a very good thing, by the way, because he went to the ESPYs that year before the Super Bowl year. He went to the ESPYs with his wife, and before he went to the ceremony, he took 14 Vicodin. I mean, he was in bad, bad shape. But anyway, I'll tell you, when Favre won the Super Bowl, I said to him right after game, "Hey, I need you. He said, "Okay, just find me. I'll give you some time." I couldn't get him at the stadium. It was way too crowded. So I went back to their hotel to the team party. there's like 4,000 people in this gigantic bar.

0: ballroom at the Fairmont Hotel in the French Quarter. And I spy him, and I'm going like this. I'm waving at him. I'm waving at him. And he sees me, and he goes, yeah, yeah, yeah. And he was surrounded by people. But he pointed to an exit, okay? And so he started to make his way to this exit on the side of this ballroom. And so we went through this door into a stairwell where there was a luggage cart. And he sat on this luggage cart in the stairwell and talked to me for 40 minutes
1: wow.
0: about what just happened in the most incredible year of his life. And the one thing I'll remember is he said, you know, 40 years from now, Steve Sable will be doing the highlights of this game on NFL Films on Super Bowl Sunday. And they'll talk about what an incredible year that Brett Favre had. And he goes, I sometimes cannot believe what just happened in the last few months. So that was probably the weirdest place.
2: Amazing. And great question because of also the amount of travel stories you include in the book. You have hotel recommendations basically at the end and then always in your column on Monday Morning Quarterback. I'm curious, your grandkids 40 years from now, they write part two of the game. Same question I asked you in the beginning, but for the future. Who tells the story for the next 40 years? Who would you bank on as the best storyteller within the sport to tell the story of the next 40 years in the NFL?
0: People, look, there isn't a column exactly like the one I wrote because I was insane and I wrote 10,000 words and posted it at 5 o'clock in the morning about those games. So it was crazy. But and a bunch of people, oh, miss your column. It was so much fun. Loved it. And I honestly think there are so many people right now, young people who are so good at this. Ben Solak here at ESPN, Kalen Kaler at ESPN, Jordan Rodriguez at The Athletic, Zach Kiefer at The Athletic.
2: What
0: so
2: about
0: many
2: in the sport, though? Like the player, the coach, the executive that you would say?
0: I think the younger people who really understand the full part of the business, like – And I don't know because I've been out of it for 2 or 3 years now. I don't know really. It looks like Fernando Mendoza really gets
2: wow.
0: it. It looks like he really gets
2: yeah.
0: it. But the other part of that, Evan, is you got to be good.
2: yeah.
1: yeah.
0: And I don't know. There have been a lot of high draft pick quarterbacks who look like they're going to be good. But we got to see if they're good. Like we all thought after year one, C.J. Stroud was the next
3: yeah.
0: big thing. He might be. He might not be.
3: Mm-hmm.
0: And so and Jaden Daniels, I mean, he's great, but can he stay upright? And that is the big thing. Like, I'm thinking about Aaron Judge in baseball right now, and the biggest thing with Aaron Judge, in my opinion, is he going to be able to stay on the field?
2: It's a great example to the question I was asking because – Aaron Judge can't be the storyteller of the sport because he's never won, right?
0: Yeah.
2: I'm thinking of Ben Johnson and what he never won. Is it Andy Reid? Is it Kyle Shanahan, who CC is unbelievably impressed with now, but also hasn't technically won?
0: But can I just tell you one
2: yeah.
0: thing? I think Kyle Shanahan, if I had to pick a couple of coaches, obviously Andy Reid, but Kyle Shanahan and Sean McVay, I think Kyle Shanahan is so incredibly smart. And, you know, he was having problems this summer because of his car accident, mm-hmm. concussion. And I remember because I'm not saying I'm close to him, but I texted him a lot, you know, because he would respond. Quite honestly, you text guys who will respond. And I told Kyle Shanahan, listen, you have set this team up to be able to get along without you for a little while. You'll be fine. Mm. Don't worry about all this other stuff. Because now that I sit back, I can kind of see things a little bit better. And a lot of people are saying, oh, Kyle Shanahan, he's going to be away from this team in training camp. Look, what's Fred Warner? Is Fred Warner perhaps the best defensive leader in this sport right now? Is Brock Purdy, you can put him on automatic pilot. Kittle, you know, Trent Williams, he has got the leader. So he shouldn't have to worry. But I love what Kyle Shanahan has done with that team.
2: One more quick one. The
0: yep.
2: game, Peter King. We got about a minute or so. The new Hall of Fame voting process. What happened to make us need this, and do you like it?
0: I don't like it because they limited the number of people who are voting on it. And any process that doesn't have guys like Rick Gosselin and John McClain voting. Rick Gosselin, I did the Hall of Fame voting. I don't do it anymore, but I did it for 32 years. Rick Gosselin is the best voter we had in that room because he had the best conscience in the room of anybody. He's a sports writer from Dallas, retired now. I don't like it, and I don't like it that they haven't explained. They haven't explained what the heck happened that made them do this. I think it all goes back to the fact that they were totally embarrassed that Bill Belichick didn't get in last year, and rightfully so.
2: Rightfully so that he didn't get in, or rightfully
0: no,
2: so that
0: No, rightfully so they should be embarrassed, okay, because he should, he definitely should have gotten in, even though I think he does have a big pockmark on his resume, which is, you know, Spygate. And it should be a pockmark on his resume. Mm-hmm. It absolutely should not be disqualifying or even take him out for even a year.
2: Peter King, legendary sports writer, author, somehow in retirement. He writes, how many words?
0: 192,000.
2: 192,000
0: words. I'm just clearing my throat.
2: Yeah, seriously. October 13th. I was looking at tonight. Yeah. Tonight's on October. You will be with our guy, Adam Schefter, who joins us every Tuesday, 8 a.m. Eastern, 92nd Street Y in New York City, 92ny.org for tickets to that. The Game, Peter King. We cannot thank you enough for all of these great stories. Go get his book. It's phenomenal. We appreciate it, Peter.
0: Thank you so much, guys.
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2: What are you looking for?
1: Where's the book?
2: Oh, here. Would you like a copy of mine? My copy?
1: Did Peter King steal his own book from me? Where's my book? Oh, you took it.
2: There's a couple dog ears in it, but you're welcome.
1: I'm like, what just happened to the game with Peter King? He was tremendous just now with us. So many great football things.
3: Yeah, he was.
1: You want to do a Peter King draft?
2: Yeah, and we could have done 4 hours with Peter King. There's so much in this book that we didn't even get to talk about because we ran out of time.
1: So what do you want to draft? What the most interesting thing he said, or if we had 100 hours, what you would have asked? Because there's two things, I guess.
3: The most interesting thing.
1: All right, Smalls, go ahead. Peter King draft. Here we go.
2: Gosh, this is tough. I would say the number one pick for me in the Peter King topic draft is when he was talking about the person to tell the story of the NFL this era would be Patrick Mahomes.
1: I was shocked by
2: that. I did not think he was going to go there, even though Patrick Mahomes, as we have dubbed him, is the GOAT in waiting. He's so successful. I thought for sure he would go Jerry Jones, Roger Goodell, even Tom Brady, who is still an owner and a broadcaster deeply involved in the NFL, can still tell the story of his era and the past and also what's happening now. I did not think he was going to go Mahomes.
1: I didn't know where he was going to go, but not that he needs justification from us. Let's justify it for a second. What does Mahomes represent? He represents football over baseball, as Peter pointed out.
2: Yep.
1: He represents growing up in Texas, but another team maybe equaling the Cowboys, right? What he said about the Hunt family,
3: yep,
1: went with the Chiefs trying to be new age quarterbacks, mobility, right? In terms of the
2: magic,
1: way in which
2: entertainment. Magic,
1: dominance, crossover appeal, Travis Kelce, Taylor Swift, the fame part of it, the game against Brady in the AFC Championship game, which to me is one of the most significant games the last 20 years in this sport, of like the passing. So you could tell the Patriots story with the Chiefs story, the Lamar Hunt trophy.
3: Yeah.
1: I'm just thinking of like, how would you tell that story? Because where
3: the
1: would
3: reason,
1: you go?
3: The reason that I love Patrick Mahomes as the storyteller for the last four decades is the way that he plays football with a childlike enthusiasm.
2: Yeah, he does.
3: And I think that's something that's relatable to every football fan. And how Tom Brady operated, the industriousness, the fact that he was somewhat of a curmudgeon, very fiery, very similar to Bill Belichick, it's not necessarily the most endearing presentation of the best player in the league.
1: Mm.
3: Whereas with Patrick Mahomes, it's something that you want to go out there and emulate on a playground.
1: Where would
3: think about it? If you're a kid on the playground, you're not throwing a touchdown. They're like, oh, Tom Brady. You're not doing that, but you are throwing an underhand or you are throwing a sidearm and saying Mahomes.
2: Yep.
3: And so I think that part of it is what makes him a really good ambassador and a person that would be a good mouthpiece for the modern era of football.
1: Before you give your pick, if I asked you the same question and now you can't take Mahomes, it's somebody that spent such a large portion of your life in that sport, and you said, all right, you got to pick somebody to tell the story the last 40 years. You only get one interview to do it, and that person has to answer every question about everything with knowledge of it. Who would you say?
3: Oh, I'd probably go with Bill Parcells.
1: So let's
3: That would be the person that I would go with, because all of these modern-day coaches consult with him, and if you look at his coaching tree,
2: yeah,
3: it's second to none.
1: He could tell the Patriots story easily with Belichick.
3: He can tell the story of every NFL team,
1: yeah,
3: over the last
1: Giants.
3: 40, over the last 40 years and the four decades before that.
1: Yeah. College to pro, because he was,
3: yes,
1: in college. Yeah, there's a lot of stuff that he could do in that, no doubt. There was a story this week about him and Jacoby Brissett. I mean, he would hang out with Jacoby Brissett when Jacoby Brissett was in high school, okay? There's a sports bar and restaurant in Florida, which Smalls' parents have been to, that I went to forever. It's called Duffy's.
2: Oh.
1: They would go to Duffy's. Like every week when Jacoby was in high school, Parcells took a liking to him in Jupiter, Florida. He's like, this young man,
3: mm-hmm,
1: is really something that I want to sink my teeth into as a father figure.
3: Yeah.
1: So when CC's telling the story of the NFL, Bill's doing that with high school players. Go ahead, your pick, Peter King draft.
3: For my pick in the Peter King draft, I'm going with the negatives over the last four decades of football, the appetite to add more games being insatiable for the league. And then, of course, also the NFL's involvement in gambling. But I want to focus on what Peter King talked about with regular season expansion. It's at 17 games. We know it's going to 18 games. Hell, the coaches told me back when I was playing in the 2000s and 2010s, this is going to be an 18-game regular season, and you players better get ready for it because the owners are going to shove it down your throat and give you a bag of cash to wash it down. This is going to happen. And what we're seeing from the league in terms of injuries to star players is only going to get exacerbated when we start talking about expanding the regular season further. It's going to put coaches in positions where they have to balance the fine line of preparing your players for the regular season, but making sure they're not burned out where they can't get through the marathon that is 18 games. So I think this is absolutely fascinating. Can we get to a point with diminishing returns when it comes to the product on the field as a result of regular season expansion? We know there'll be more money because there are more games. Mm-hmm. But will it impact the quality of the product? And based on what Peter King was saying, it's undoubtedly so.
1: Well, we know who runs CC's draft room because he picked negative. So Nuno is obviously running the draft room there. Picking the negative. Nuno and CC went to the war room during the break. And like, what can we do? What was negative? We found that. All right, my pick. I think mine is probably pretty obvious to the crew here. I will go his meetings with Brady.
2: Yeah, we knew it.
1: I mean, the meetings with Brady. But here's what I'm going to say. If I had an annual hour-long meeting with Tom Brady, I would tell everybody we're best friends. We're not close at all. I just interview him.
2: That's business.
3: Well, it's respect.
1: I know, but that's amazing. So, but I also thought, this is what I learned this years ago. I remember an old interview 100 years ago with Phil Jackson on Mike and the Mad Dog and WFN in New York. And I'm like, wow, he really knows basketball, which is one of the dumbest takes ever. Because when you think about Phil Jackson, you think about the Zen, you think about triangle offense, which obviously is basketball. But when the basketball person breaks down basketball at that level, you're just in awe, right? We hear when CeCe gets into the moments of like, hey, let me explain to you. When there's times, I'll bring this up in a second, that he brings up things that I'm like, wow, that is so interesting. The one that always jumps out at me, the run attempts plus completions. When you break that down, I'm like, here's how you win. I'm like, wow, tell me more. But when he's saying he gave Brady 9 plays, the interview was 9 plays, and Brady got so into explaining the 9 plays, I could have listened to that forever. That was amazing. Vegas East, your pick, Peter King draft.
4: We're going with that Peter King must be a big I'm over it fan because he also hates defensive pass interference being a spot foul. It should be 15 yards. Peter King is on the right side of history.
1: There you go. He was tremendous.
3: There'll be more on that. We'll have more.
1: You may
3: on
1: review that.
3: That? Yeah, I think I might have that in my upon further review.
2: Oh,
1: really? Jeez.
3: Yeah, we're going to have more on that.
1: There you go.
3: Yeah.
1: All right. Tremendous stuff. If you missed any of that, go back on the podcast and listen. If you're a football fan, which I'm going to guess you are by listening to us, you got the last 40 years of the NFL in 1 half-hour interview from Peter King, and then obviously his book, The Game. Thank you to Peter King. Speaking of Mom Over It, that will be next after CC has this from 5-Hour Energy.
3: Oh, yes. I'm here to tell you about the new flavor rivalry with 5-Hour Energy. 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
1: I accidentally went to a Stevie Nicks cover band this weekend.
2: Awesome. Stevie, the Queen.
1: I walk in. 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
3: Your demo.
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1: Get a life.
6: Yes, each and every day at this time, our producer, Pat Costello, gives us items in and around sports entertainment, his life that he is over, and the aforementioned, or the voice you just heard there, Myron Metcalf, Matt Myron, 3 to 5 Eastern, weekdays here on ESPN Radio. If Myron Metcalf had a stand-up show, Michelle Smallman would need to be the only person there, and you get a room full of laughs. Literally, Myron could say, "Hi, Michelle," and she'd start laughing.
2: Did you see his hotel room tour on Instagram?
6: I love that.
2: Unbelievable. Yeah.
6: Well, you know, the other controversy is on the app, he's the only picture. So if Matt and Myron, it's only Myron. So that's now a whole controversy as well. All right, Pat.
2: Big Myron fans.
6: What do you got?
1: I saw a bunch of pictures that Matt and Myron took that I really hope get released to the public because they were the funniest pictures that I've ever seen. Neither of them, professional photos, you're saying? They must have taken them when they were like here at ESPN in Bristol for something. But they are so funny. I hope they get released. Mm. Release the pictures.
7: Are they intentionally funny or...
1: No? Yes? I don't think so. I don't know. Some of them, it looks like Myron's really trying to pose.
7: Then no, they're probably not intentionally funny.
1: Yeah, they were great. I hope they get released.
7: Okay.
1: Anyway, when did we get dumb enough to stop thinking the moon landing was real?
7: Oh, Drake May? Yeah.
1: Well, it's not even just Drake May. This is like an epidemic. Like, Drake May is just the latest. There are so many. He's not even the only Patriot that thinks this. A.J. Brown said the same thing a couple years ago. But Drake May said on WEI, "I'm not really sure if we went there or not. I wouldn't say I'm leaning one way or the other. I just know I'm a little bit skeptical." What are we why are we doing this? What are we skeptical about? We landed on the moon. 150 million people watched it. It's like the biggest cultural moment in the history of the U.S. Why are we pretending we didn't land on the moon? Read a book.
7: Listen to a song.
1: Am I the only one that's like intellectually malnourished here?
3: Good song.
7: Yeah, that's what I'm saying.
2: Intellectually malnourished. Excellent phrasing. I love that.
1: What are we doing?
7: I don't know.
1: Evan, this is your quarterback.
7: I don't know.
6: You can't blame me for this.
1: Yes, I can. This is your guy.
7: This is your quarterback.
6: I'm getting blamed for Drake May not thinking we landed on the moon?
7: Yes.
6: I happen to love the song by R.E.M. and I love the movie, too, Man on the Moon.
7: Yeah, you're rooting for this guy every single Sunday. And he doesn't think that the...
2: I have an idea.
6: I have an idea.
2: Yesterday, Evan dropped a little gem of knowledge on us. Tom DeLonge of Blink-182, very involved in space.
6: That's true.
2: Looked up his company. He actually did a lot of research, this company that helped NASA.
6: Mm-hmm.
2: Why don't we have Tom DeLonge
6: and Drake May
2: get in a room together, and Tom can educate Drake. Mm. I'd watch it.
6: Yeah, I'm in.
2: A musician and a quarterback talking space? Sounds great.
7: So let me get this right. There's a rock star that believes there are UFOs and aliens, and yet Drake May doesn't think that we landed on the moon. Got it. That would be a very fascinating conversation.
2: Does he think it's AI? Like, I mean, I don't understand.
6: You're asking
7: back
6: me.
7: Back in the 60s?
6: Remember, I've had two interactions with Drake May in my life. Once when he joined us on our show as the UNC quarterback before the draft, and the other when I got kicked out of the draft for attacking him. Again, I'll leave no context on that and just leave that as is. Those are my interactions with him.
2: As he was coming off the stage after being drafted, Evan was like, "Hey, Drake, how are you?" I squirted out moments later.
6: Man on the moon, I will continue to say.
7: You can't feel
6: great
7: about your quarterback not believing that we had a man on the moon.
6: Listen.
1: The NASA administrator was like, I have the receipts. We landed on the moon. We don't have to question it.
6: He hit the open man on Sunday. That's all I care about right now.
1: Was it a moon ball?
2: Oh.
6: But I'm bummed.
7: What else we got, Pat?
1: When did we stop putting... I forgot which one I was going to do next.
6: Did put you on the spot in your segment that you lead by saying what else we got?
1: I thought I was going to get more traction with Moon Talk, I'll be honest. But I also forgot which one I was going to do second. But it was when did we all stop putting potato chips on sandwiches? I haven't seen anyone do this in such a long time.
2: I do it all the time, too.
1: I have not seen a single person putting potato chips on sandwiches since, like, 92.
2: Oh, my gosh. Italian subs, some salt and vinegar chips right there on the sandy?
6: All the time.
2: Under the bread,
7: so
2: tuck
7: good.
2: It right in there.
7: So good.
6: I haven't seen someone not do it since 92.
1: What? Nah, no. Who's out here putting chips on sandwiches anymore?
6: Okay, around the room, do you do it? Michelle?
2: Yes.
6: Cece?
7: Yes.
6: Me? Yes. Nuno?
3: Yes.
7: But when you do it, though, you gotta make sure. This is not a bad one, Pat, because I'm with you. I don't see people doing it in public, which is very strange. I don't know if this is a privacy of your own home deal, as opposed to being willing to do it out in public. The one thing that I will say, though, Pat, if you're gonna put chips on your sandwich, it's important that you have the condiment right. You're putting the chips on the sandwich to get that crunch, but you gotta make sure that you have the right condiment on it. Because I know a lot of people go mayonnaise. You know that is not my way to fly. I go mustard, but you gotta have the right condiment on the sandwich in order to complement the crunch from the potato chip.
2: Follow-up question here.
7: Yes.
2: All of you, I want to answer. Where do you put the chips when you put them on your sandwich? Because when you said condiment, I was thinking about myself. I put it right under the top of the bread because the condiment is used kind of as a bonding agent for the chips, right? So when you're biting the chips, they have something to stick to. They're not going willy-nilly all out of your sandwich.
7: Exactly.
2: Some people will open it up and put the chips kind of in between whatever meats are on the sandwiches, cheese.
7: No.
8: So normally when I do the chips in a sandwich, it'll be a turkey sandwich. I'd like slide them right in.
2: But you're saying in the middle.
8: Yeah, because the turkey
2: I
7: go on the top.
2: But then some people don't like that because it could cut the roof of your mouth or, you know, have some damage.
7: No, I gotta go on the top.
8: You're eating a sandwich? Cut the roof of your mouth.
2: I'm putting salt and vinegar kettle chips on there, some shards. Scrape the roof of your mouth.
1: Shards? I don't want to eat a sandwich with shards of anything.
2: Okay, fine. Debris?
1: That's even worse.
6: Next one, Pat.
1: I can't parallel park.
8: It's not easy.
1: There was a contest in Philly.
2: Sent it to you.
1: I think it was you sent it to me?
2: I sent it to you on Instagram.
1: Oh, I don't check Instagram ever. But there was a parallel parking competition in Philadelphia. I would have lost by a lot. I can't parallel park at all. I just never do it. I'm never in a position where I need to. Nuno claims he's a great parallel parker, which I believe.
2: I can see it.
8: I have to do it every day.
7: I'm a city kid, so parallel parking is second nature for me. Like when I was driving, I used to parallel park my Bentley all over the city. No qualms about it. Like, it's just what it is. Like, I'm parallel parking it, period. Totally. Garage, same. No way. I'm not spending $70 to park a Bentley in a garage. Parallel parking on the street. Let's go.
1: You bought a Bentley, but you're drawing the line at the
7: $70.
8: Is that why you're thrown off? Because you can't park your Bentley, Pat?
7: That's right.
1: Hard to park a Bentley,
7: man. That's right. Absolutely.
2: And now, when you're parallel parking, how's the wheel traction on the Bentley? Ride?
7: It's great. Bentley is a driver's car. It's amazing.
2: Is it?
7: Yeah, it's great.
2: I hate when you have a rental car and you have to parallel park and the wheel is a little sticky.
7: It's
2: not your vehicle. You're like, oh, what are we doing here?
7: Yeah.
8: Do you ever struggle on the wrong side of the road? It's like it feels like you're doing it backwards because in like New York City, it's one-way streets. You can park on either side. So sometimes it feels like you're on the wrong side.
7: So parallel parking on the left-hand side of the street
8: is trickier.
2: You don't think so?
8: Yeah.
2: Because you're typically used to the right-hand side?
8: Yeah.
7: No, I actually think the left-hand side is easier because I can see the curb better.
8: Mm. I feel like it's always backwards somehow.
1: Nuno also backed up a claim that I made earlier on an I'm Over It that people backing into spots is ridiculous in parking lots and they shouldn't do it. Is this correct, Nuno?
3: That is correct. The other day at the gym, some lady almost hit me like three times because she's trying to back in to a spot in between my car and another car when there's all these other spots available. And I'm like, what are you doing? Like, go park over there. Stop being lazy. You're at the gym. Don't park close to the door. Park a little further away to get some steps in.
8: Small. That's right. Innocent bystander, I have to ask you a question. More of a humble brag. CeCe dropping the Bentley or Nuno dropping the gym? I'll hang up and listen.
1: The Bentley.
2: Nuno dropping the gym is not a flex. CeCe dropping a Bentley is something that like 1% of people listening to us or watching us could ever be a part of.
7: Again, I don't have the Bentley anymore.
2: But at some point.
7: I did have a Bentley, yes.
2: Right.
8: We're unsportsmanlike.
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24: Good Thursday morning, everybody. John and Lance along with Dell for the next 3 hours here on ESPN 97.5. Glad you could join us this morning. And off we go. And like we told you on Monday morning, I think we both agreed, D'Amico Ryans is going to call the defensive play. That was a given with what he had said on Sunday when asked about taking over play calling duties. He was like, we're looking at, you know, I think that was after that game on Sunday, he just couldn't take it anymore. The plainness, just with no innovation whatsoever. The league has caught up to their defense, and they got to do something different. And when they did something different against Indianapolis, you know, it worked out well. Except they did give up the game-winning drive at the end, which is what they do, which is what they've done in three of their four games, which is what they've done more than anybody over the last 2 years in the league. Give up game-winning drives with the lead in the fourth quarter, last couple of minutes of the fourth quarter. We read those stats for you yesterday. So here is DeMeco talking about taking over the play-calling duties when asked. Well, he's not happy about it, but here he is. Here's DeMeco taking it over.
0: Like, if there's a lack in communication, I look at myself first. So it starts with me and making sure I'm a better communicator. So just to help spark things more, I'm gonna take over the play calling for the defense, and I'm going to make sure that communication is right. If our guys are saying communication is not right, then that ultimately it falls on me. So it's on me to get it fixed. So it's just no slight against Coach Burke. He's done an outstanding job. I just want to make sure I can streamline communication in the best way possible so that isn't the theme when I stand up here the next time I see you guys and talking about communication.
24: Hmm. And what – so I think we've seen it a few times. We don't know what the defense is called, but guys running free, a couple of guys in the same area – one guy playing man while the rest of everybody else is playing zone, which left the flat wide open the other day I think it was Fournoy, or I forget who caught it in the flat and hit a big play.
4: Well, there was a big play where it looked like it wasn't even a flat. It was like 25 yards down the field. I think it was CeeDee Lamb where it looked like.
24: No, yeah, not that one. I was talking about another one that was obvious. That I think Petrie ran with the receiver while everybody else was playing zone.
4: Right. Yeah. Right. Because there's another one where the one I'm talking about is where Kamari Lassiter runs with the wide receiver and everyone else is playing zone. Hmm. And it's a long pass down to on the left side of the, but it's like 20 yards down the field. And I think it's CeeDee Lamb is wide open. And there are some coverages where you play man on one side, zone on the other, but that felt like a zone, and Jeremy Branham mentioned this, and I think he was right. It felt like a zone that Kamari Lassiter just carried. You know, you carry a receiver until you pass him off to a safety. Mm-hmm. It felt like he just carried him the whole way, and it cleared out. Like, that's a bust. They've had busted coverage. Clearly, there's something going on with the defensive backs have said something about communicate. There's been miscommunications on coverages, clearly. I know he wasn't happy about the leverage, the outside leverage on the touchdown pass to CeeDee Lamb. There's a few things that DeMeco has said, and now it all kind of comes together for me when he makes the decision to. I mean, but we had talked about it here on the show. We thought this was coming. It was just a matter of when, because you're not going to go down with your ship without swinging. I mean, you're going to swing. Not that I think D'Amico's going to get fired, but you just never know when. I mean, the Texans were supposed to be good in 2013. They lost 14 in a row. After winning the first two. So I do think that there's something to be, D'Amico's clearly not happy with the secondary, and he clearly thinks there's issues with coverages. Clearly, or who he would not be taking over. And there is. And the predictability, like, you can't just do the same thing you do every year or people know what you're going to do. Like, I talked about it yesterday. Bill Belichick changed everything up with the Patriots. You didn't know what you were getting from game to game because that being unpredictable makes it harder to install an offense. For the Texans, it's clearly not hard to install an offense because Dak Prescott said, yeah, we knew against that look, this, you know, that this play would score a touchdown. Oh, great. I mean, I'm glad it's that easy for you.
24: It is something that needed to be done. If you were with us on Monday, you heard us say it. That this was going to happen. I think it almost had to happen. Mm-hmm. And I think that there's got to be a lot more ingenuity. There's got to be they really need to they're staid and steady and just the way that they're going about it, doing the same thing over and over and over again. The teams have caught up. They have. If you do the same thing over and over, you run the same zone, you rush the same four guys all the time, the NFL is going to beat you, and the NFL is beating them, making them look bad, as a matter of fact. One of the worst defenses in the league. One of the worst pass defenses in the league. And that's what we're talking about with a team that was thought to be, if not the best defense in the league coming into this year.
4: Yeah, it just doesn't make sense.
24: It doesn't make any sense.
4: They've allowed over 30, like, and he wouldn't take this if they were 2-2. and be taking over play calling duties. If they, I mean, they could have given up, you know, they could have almost given up a touchdown to Dallas. And had they stopped it and got the win, they're 1-3, he wouldn't be taking over now either. But, but he probably should. What he could do is just tell, he could just sit in with Burke, say, we're doing this different. I want this, this, and this. But, you know, Burke clearly does not have certain coverages on certain situations that D'Amico's happy with. And D'Amico's done it before, so he knows what it's supposed to look like. So I'm glad this is happening personally, because it's not been good, and it feels you hope it's arrogance and it's not just incompetence over there, because these have been, this has been a joke that you have that kind of talent, that kind of background to that defense, and this kind of, this is the execution. That's terrible.
24: Yep. No, it's got to change. And you know what? When he went to Burke last year, it worked out well. Now he goes back to himself. Hopefully this works out well. There's a different voice. As a matter of fact, Will Anderson, he talked about this. And I don't know why it would be different, but it just is. When the head coach and, you know, guy that everybody was, not that they don't respect Matt Burke, but D'Amico is beloved by the players. He's a former player. He, you know, he was the guy that was calling the plays on the defense when he was playing. And Will Anderson says this. He says it's going to be different.
3: Ah, that's a great question. Like I said, I think what D'Amico brings that style of coaching where, you know, he's going to call you out. He's going to make sure that you know exactly that what you're going to do, what you need to do, and what you didn't do. And I think we go back to talking about the grace part. I think he gives grace, but he's also going to hold people accountable. Like, he's going to come in the meeting because he played this game and he knows, like, hey, man, like, you ain't repping our style right here. And I think it comes a little differently when it comes from D'Amico. And, you know, we talk about, like, when D'Amico up there, like, you sit up a little bit more, like, you more on your P's and Q's. No, nothing against Burke. Like, Burke done a good job. But when the head coach is up there, it's kind of, like, different. You know what I'm saying? So, we have a ton of respect for him. He's going to get a lot of guys going with the energy that he brings. So I'm excited for that.
4: It sounds, you know, it's interesting. Will Anderson mentioned, hey, everyone's – I think Will likes this accountability. Like, hey, you're not – coach ain't getting it done either, so I like that D'Amico stepping in. I'll bet you these players, this is what they wanted. I'll bet you at least some of them.
24: Yeah. Well, they don't want to look as bad as they've looked. Uh-uh. They don't want – they need something different. They need to switch it up. I don't know why. I know rushing 4 and dropping 7 is a lot harder for the quarterback, especially if the 4 can get there. But doing this, but having the same coverage over and over and over and over again, it's too predictable. And so the other team says, "Well, this is what they're going to do. Why? This is how we're going to beat them." And so maybe D'Amico's going to mix it up. Maybe they'll press more. I mean, they didn't try to do anything on Sunday.
4: I guarantee.
24: Nothing different.
4: You're going to see them tighter to the line. They may not press all the time, but you're going to see, you're not going to see, if they're playing quarters coverages, I think he's going to disguise it by having the, you know, quarters coverages are basically both corners and both safeties are playing back and it's a shell. It's like an umbrella. And so, you know, defense, they play a lot of this. And, I think what they'll do is maybe play the corners a little tighter so it's not so obvious what they're doing. I'm not sure D'Amico's going to press a ton, but he could. I mean, he could press. I bet you he presses more. I bet you he presses more. It was interesting that Emmanuel Acho got involved with DJ Bienema's comments, and then Clint Sterner, you know, was getting on Acho a little bit, because Clint Sterner just says this is Bush League. Clint was a quarterback, backup quarterback in the league. He played ball. And Clint Sterner said, nah, this is Bush League. Usually D'Amico's really good about this stuff, but I recognized it right away. It's a coach. It's a media member who was going too far into the explanation of the X's and O's. And coaches don't really, I just know it because
24: Have the right terminology.
4: Some of the terminology. So D'Amico just kind of he smiled. But they don't like when you go too far into some of the stuff that they feel like you don't know what you're talking about. Yeah. But DJ wasn't wrong about press coverage. He wasn't wrong about it.
24: No, we said when we heard it the first time, he just asked the question wrong. That's all.
4: And then DJ went and got receipts I don't know if you.
24: I saw him. He looked at the statistics.
4: Yeah. He went to ESPN's research and statistics.
24: He still asked the question wrong. He still asked. He went too long with it.
4: Yeah, he asked it in a roundabout way. But instead of just saying,
24: "How about press coverage?"
4: What do you think about how did D'Amico handle it?
24: I didn't think. Well, you know what? Again, when a media member is, you know, trying to get too technical, the coach just goes, "Yeah, we did all." I mean, he was dismissive. But you know what? Dude's 0-4. And he's getting questions by the media about the coverages that he's running. I mean, listen, this week, I can't tell you how much the stats that are just downloaded on my timeline. It's unbelievable. The stuff, the detail that we are exposed to more stuff than we ever have been before. Right. And if you do ask the question right, it'll piss a coach off though.
4: Oh, you're right.
24: You know what?
4: Yeah.
24: We're doing this all week long and you're going to ask us about technical stuff on Monday morning. That's what those coaches can't stand that.
4: Yes, they can't stand it. However, like you said, you could ask the right question.
24: Yeah.
4: And they're still not going to be happy with it. And D'Amico's one who won't, he's not going to try to embarrass you necessarily. I mean, he smiles. He's not going to, can you imagine doing that to Bill? I asked Bill O'Brien about why they would take on, you know, David Johnson's contract and only get a second round pick in exchange for DeAndre Hopkins in a relatively private setting with just media members. Oh my, I had to get a phone call when he was on his way home telling me he didn't know, you know, like he didn't know what I, he didn't mean to demean me, but I don't even know what you do. Like, what do you even do, Lance? That was a completely reasonable question. They don't like being,
24: they don't like it.
4: And red ass, super sensitive guys really don't like it, but I don't put D'Amico in that category. Let me just say this. DJ Bienname says, so it's on Twitter. This guy Nico, he lives in Houston, Elite Takes. He says, Burke steered the ship well last year, but the play calling got stale. His inability to make adjustments lately has been a problem. D'Amico tapping into his strength as the unit is faltering is a good move. Hope to see more press coverage moving forward. DJ Bienname, and it's not just about press, guys. It's just about mixing up coverages. It really is. And maybe playing a little bit more man, frankly. DJ Bienname retweeted that and said, I do want to preference the defense should get better with Ryan's calling plays. But Burke was calling D'Amico's defense and game plan. That's true to an extent. You do install game plan, but when you're – but. You know, you have a game plan about what you want to do in a general sense, but how you get there with your play calling was really Burke's. That's not D'Amico. Yeah. So it's D'Amico's game planning and defense was just fine the last 2 years. So okay. I really think it's all about the coverage calls.
24: Yeah. Let's break. And
4: you know, Burke never calls twists. Very few twists. Very few exotic blitzes.
24: Nothing. It was so vanilla and plain. Nothing. He had no ingenuity. No, there's not. There was. It was terrible. It's been this. It was the same for four straight weeks. One game, and the one game that they did mix it up a little bit, they looked really, really good against the Colts. So, but there's a byproduct from this that has a chance to be a negative. We'll talk about that on the other side right here on ESPN.
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2: Okay, welcome back here on ESPN 97.5. So D'Amico's going to call the plays. One of the reasons that he didn't want to call the plays last year, or he gave it up last year, was because so he could, you know, be the head coach and make sure that, you know, he could see both sides of the ball, that he could manage the game better, clock management, everything else. One of the things that could be a problem and has been a problem already is clock management. And now if he's so, you know, dedicated to the defense and putting time in during the game on the defensive game plan and, you know, making adjustments, what is that going to do for game management? And there's got to be somebody up there that you can trust that will be on his headset and, you know, giving him advice as to timeouts. And because who's ever done it so far, it's been really, really bad. I think it's been horrible, horrible. You know, while it worked out at the end of the first half and they got the field goal out of it, it had to be the perfect storm for that to happen. Perfect storm. Dak gets sacked and they miss a 65-yarder. I mean, and if Dak doesn't get sacked, if they pick up the 3rd and 7, then, you know, it's a disaster because all he did was give them more time to score a touchdown.
3: Yeah.
2: So
4: this isn't ideal.
2: It's not ideal, but if it's got to be done for me, it's got to be done because Matt Burke is not getting it done.
4: What are you giggling about, Dell? I think Dell's reveling in all this.
2: What is his problem?
5: I'm giggling because the University of Kentucky is breaking out like new uniforms or throwbacks, and they're putting a K on the helmet. So the social media team has 3 pictures of football players.
4: Oh,
5: wearing.
4: Not yeah, I saw KKK. That.
5: Yes.
4: Oh, social media directors.
5: So they have.
4: You know, you don't hear much about KKK anymore.
5: No.
4: And social media directors are typically younger.
5: Yeah.
4: So they probably don't even recognize. They probably don't even recognize, so, like, hey, you sure about this picture?
5: It's a stylized photo of all the of 3 guys, but their helmets are off. So that's the focus. On the helmets, and it goes K. I was like, oh, yeah, that's a mistake.
2: I didn't even notice that. I saw that, you know, old, dirty Kentucky jerseys and pants. You know, I saw that, but I didn't even notice that it was KK.
5: Oh, see, now it's a problem. The initial post is 2 photos, and then someone threw on a 3rd.
4: Oh, that's what
5: that's
4: it was.
5: That's what
4: oh.
5: it is.
4: AI will get you. People will be calling for the social media director's firing.
5: They were avoiding
4: like,
5: that
4: what?
5: Disaster. They did not do it, but it's out there for people to make fun of them now.
2: I gotcha. So that's funny. That is
5: they
2: funny.
5: Got LSU this weekend.
2: Yep.
4: Well, welcome to you guys who are joining us because we've got a signal issue, so we might cuss because it's on the stream. And if you've ever watched stream, you know, if there's different streamers, I don't really know all the streamers. I'm assuming I don't really know who these people are, but. The streets are saying John is either Hassan Piker or Chud the Builder, and I'm Neo.
5: What?
4: I don't know what that even means, Del.
5: Want John being called Chud the Builder.
4: What about Hassan Piker?
5: Well, that's the they feel like they have different politics, but
4: yeah.
5: But Chud the Builder's a bad
2: guy. Wait a minute.
4: Kick
2: Who's
4: stream.
2: Chud the?
5: It's
2: I know
5: a bad
2: Bob
5: guy.
4: You haven't seen that. You haven't seen that.
5: He is
4: dork.
5: Not a good person.
4: No, and he's gone. He's gone.
2: I don't even know who that is.
4: He's a problematic streamer.
5: And your buddy compared you to him.
4: And or Hassan Piker, another problematic streamer.
5: But I don't
4: What's
5: think,
4: his nickname?
5: I don't know.
4: The Trouble.
5: No.
4: Or just
2: I'm
4: Trouble.
2: The Problem.
5: He's
4: the problem.
5: Problem.
4: Yeah,
5: the Troubles happen in Northern Ireland and Ireland.
4: Yeah, the Troubles. Yeah, he's the Problem, not Troubles.
5: Yeah.
4: Yeah, that's right.
2: I'm the Problem.
4: And
2: John,
4: I call myself Neo or Neon. That
5: John, just
4: punk.
5: Be aware, he did not compliment you by pulling
4: no,
5: on
4: whoa, whoa, whoa, whoa, Wait a minute. We got – no, I need to know what happened. John's on a text string going after you yesterday. I don't even know what happened.
5: He randomly said something because we have a guest later, and John was just making a joke. And then I just played into the joke. That's all. And you got caught up in it. That's
4: no,
5: all.
4: But well, on the text string.
5: That's what I'm talking about. Because we have a guest that, and you know this show typically goes into my show, and John was like,
4: Oh, you didn't say something on your show yesterday?
5: No.
4: Oh, I thought you said something and John heard it and he goes, you got something to say, bow up.
5: No, that was from a previous text.
4: Okay, be honest, John. On our text.

0: check string, had you had some drinks?
1: No. Oh, yeah, maybe a few.
0: Yeah, your tone felt like, I feel like John's had some drinks right now. I sometimes can tell by the text.
1: Yeah. No.
2: You started.
1: Oh, that was just us
2: messing around. You started telling us we have a guest, and it may interfere with how the end of the show happens and how my show starts. And goes, John says, take it to the top and tell.
0: Nate Tice is going to join us at
2: F. Del Show.
0: Actually, 9:40. I put 9 o'clock in.
2: And F. Del Show up, and that's
0: F. Del Show. Yeah, blah blah.
1: What
0: blah.
1: Time is he coming on?
0: He's actually 9:40.
2: 9:40. Yeah, we're going to be joined by Nate Tice at 9:40.
0: Yeah, Nate Tice, excellent football mind.
1: Great football.
0: He's watched a lot of Texans. He sent me a DM after week two. He goes, you know, CJ's playing pretty well. And I said, yeah. What he said was the running game wasn't, he said, upon second watch in the Bills game, the running game wasn't as good as I thought it was when I was watching it live. And I said, yeah, me too. And you know, there's a real concern in football land about Dave Montgomery. And I got to tell you, I may have really missed on that one because I was extremely excited about David Montgomery. But what's becoming clear is Montgomery needs a clear point of entry where he can get in and then get that momentum downhill, and that's when he's a lot more dangerous. If he's got to move his feet, if he's got to change his point of attack at all in the backfield, man, after he makes a cut, he's slow to reaccelerate. And that's a problem because, you know, the Texans aren't exactly opening up big holes. You're having to create for yourself.
1: Really? Oh, okay.
0: Yeah, this just then. You're having to create for yourself, and he's not a very good creator. He can create through power and
1: well, he's supposed to break tackles.
0: Well, yeah.
1: That's what it came as advertised. And he's done that in his career. But I don't think Jim Brown couldn't.
0: No.
1: There's nobody that could run with this blocking.
0: No, and I think he is being a little bit like he's slowing his feet. He looks indecisive. Honestly, he's not running through contact. He's slowing into contact, which is that's always a problem with any running back. You want a running back to finish runs, run through contact, and he's kind of slowing his feet. And it's not because he's like, you know, afraid of contact or anything like that. I just think right now he's not used to, he came from Detroit. I think he's saying, I'm not used to there being nowhere to run. What are these no holes?
1: No.
0: Yeah, you're just going to have to try to run through that guy and get 2 yards. I don't know what to tell you.
1: You know, I was so, before the season, I was like, you guys just watch this offensive line. You all got them rated 28th.
0: Oh,
1: out there. You didn't see Wyatt Teller.
0: I guess they just didn't watch the Texans in the offseason, did they?
1: I guess they didn't. And boy, was I wrong. They're not 28th. They're 32nd. This is terrible. Terrible.
0: Oh, man.
1: I mean, okay, honestly, when does this catch up to Nick? Or I'm not going to say anything about Easterby, but is he in their ear that they're just like, oh no, Nick's got us convinced he's the guy, and there's nothing we can't possibly move away from Nick. Unfortunate what's going on with the offensive line, but they're doing a great job. They're not doing a great. His offensive line moves have been just garbage, just crap. It seems like everything he does with the offensive line. I mean, when we came into the season, Rutledge is their best offensive lineman. Is he? Is he really?
0: He looks like a rookie right now.
1: This is what you're hanging your hat on, a rookie? Yeah. And he's your best offensive lineman? Trent Brown, he won the job against Braden Smith. Well, that's not any good. Mm-mm. How's that Wyatt Teller signing working out? How's Evan Brown working out? I mean, it's just Band-Aid and bad picks. It's over and over and over and over again.
0: Mm-hmm.
1: At what point do you go, you know, he's just not, well, I guess the point is here. He's just not good at this. He's really good at other stuff.
0: Well, I'm not giving up on, I'm definitely not giving up on Keelan Rutledge. Look, he's a rookie offensive lineman, but it's exacerbated by having a journeyman center right next to him. Ed Ingram You know, Ingram was a real problem for the Vikings. He was a miss for the Vikings. He was better for the Texans last year. They gave him an extension. We'll see how he does. He's played two games. Trent Brown is a journeyman at this point at right tackle. And Ariante Ursary is in his second year. So your left tackle and your left guard are still in the learning process, and they're going to be core linemen for you. We'll see how good they are. I mean, Keelan Rutledge has to prove it. He has to prove it. But I love the mentality. I like a lot of that stuff, but he's still a rookie. And I still feel like he needs to move to center. I guess Aaron Wilson made a comment about the Texans felt like he wasn't ready for center. The game was moving too fast or something to that nature. But I don't think that's why they made the move for him to left guard. I think it's because Wyatt Teller was definitely not what they thought he was going to be when they got him.
1: Yeah. And I think that's I just worry about putting a rookie in a position that he hadn't played before. I mean, it's like very Cam Smith. There's still going to be so much growing pains.
0: You mean that possible red, you mean that gold glove Cam Smith? I mean, he's not, but.
1: No, right. But yeah, but it also affected his hitting. I mean, listen, Rutledge is his played, he played guard in college and he's struggling with that at the pro level. Put him in a position he hasn't played before. That'd be even worse. So I think they're trying to, make it as easy as possible for the kid, and it's still hard. This week, mm-hmm. Jeffrey Simmons, is he alive? Is he still alive?
0: What are you worried
2: what
0: about
2: do you
0: Jeffrey
2: mean,
0: Simmons?
2: Is he still alive?
0: Jeffrey Simmons has fallen off.
2: He played last week.
1: Has he fallen off? Don't worry. The Texans will make him much better.
0: Yeah, he's not any good anymore. You don't have to worry.
1: Okay.
0: Sure, they'll be fine.
2: Yeah. He's got two sacks already.
0: Jeffrey Simmons is probably one of the humans you're most afraid of on this show.
1: Yes. No, there's no question.
0: If Jeffrey Simmons' name comes up, your tone changes immediately.
2: Yeah, Nick, I don't remember how people felt about Nick Kelly at the time, but do you remember when Jeffrey Simmons went unblocked and plowed into CJ last year?
0: I don't.
2: Like it was
0: that could have been any play.
1: Wait a minute. You got to be more
2: time,
1: specific.
2: It was in the first game. The Texans really need the win. They were struggling early with the Titans. I think it was either a trap or a play or whatever. The lineman messed up and he just ran right, smacked CJ before he could even hand off the football,
0: yeah.
2: I think.
0: I mean, it sounds familiar. Yeah.
1: Yeah. No. Well, Jeffrey Simmons, he can go unnoticed. Why would you try to block him? Yeah. I don't know. You're not going to game plan against a Jeffrey Simmons, are you? Just makes me nuts. Or a CeeDee Lamb. Why would you game plan against a CeeDee Lamb? Because he's not very good.
2: So it is titled, it's on the NFL YouTube account, their official account, and it's titled Fastest Sack Ever. Jeffrey Simmons sacks Stroud in 2.09 seconds.
0: Fastest sack ever.
2: Yeah, that's the question about it. Because I guess Dalton Schultz is supposed to come. I don't know what happened, but
0: No, that checks out. Schultz on Simmons checks out for the Texans. Yeah.
2: Schultz was coming in motion. I don't know if he's supposed to.
0: Wham block.
2: But it was a bad play design.
1: And I'm looking at it now. Fastest sack ever. Oh my God.
0: Do you want to take a
1: chance?
0: I
1: mean, they didn't even touch him.
0: Who's going to take the chance first and cuss first, not knowing if we're on the air or not?
2: Well, I think we would. Well, we got a call alerting us so people do know. I don't know when we're going to be back on, though.
0: Okay.
1: Yeah.
0: We got 700 on the stream right now, so keep it.
2: Well, we sent people over there, hopefully.
0: Quiet. That's just on X.
1: Yeah, okay. All right, we got a break. 713-780-3776. 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
1: CJ met the media yesterday. I don't think we could play that because Mark Vandermeer's call of the game was on it. But CJ was mic'd up on Sunday.
0: Huh? He's our friend. If you're friends with somebody, you can play it.
2: Can you play it like on the internet, exclusively on stream, since they can't hear us on the radio?
1: Oh, yeah, maybe, since we're not on the radio. I guess you could play it. Yeah, this is exclusive.
0: Rock and roll!
2: Well, he does.
1: Stream right now because, we're having some issues, but, AD's on his way to the, he's on his way to the tower. Hopefully he's there by now and hopefully he'll be fixed soon. But, those of you listening on YouTube or X or wherever you listen, Facebook, whatever, thanks for joining us this morning here. Yeah, CJ mic'd up. Hey, I guess we can play it. We're on the stream. Just a piece of the mic up. The play is the first Nico Collins touchdown. And listen to CJ talking about himself in the third person.
0: Uh-oh.
1: Well, yeah. Not third person so much, but I am him. Okay.
0: Oh.
1: Yeah.
0: Did he say I am him?
1: Yeah.
0: Yeah. Okay, play this.
10: Stroud looking. Stroud stepping out to the right, close to the end zone. And it's shot for a touchdown.
11: I am waiting. Let's go, man. Can't mess with me.
10: Hello, Nico Collins. Texans strike first on the touchdown pass.
0: At the beginning, he said, so you know what?
1: Boy. Let's go, man. They can't mess with me.
0: There better not be one person complain about that. Or make fun of that, because all we talked about, rightfully so, has been his lack of confidence, has been the pouty down face where he looks like he shook and all that. And now he made, and that was a great throw. He rolled right, threw down the middle, which is really almost across the body in some regards, to space. He had to throw to where the receiver is going to be. It was ball placement. And it was a touchdown. It was a damn good throw. It was a damn good play. And he showed tremendous confidence after that. I love it. This is what we wanted. We wanted him to get some swagger back. He's got it back. I think that's awesome.
1: Yep.
0: I don't know if he's him yet, but he is. But I mean, the CJ who was scared, what did I tell y'all about the haircut? You know, you made fun, Dell. John and I actually were both on the same side of this one. As soon as I saw him rebrand his look and rebrand, and then he got a tattoo on his chest. Now, he is 0-4 as a tattoo on the chest.
2: Congratulations.
0: Guy. And I did have people last year when CJ played terribly in the playoffs. Doesn't matter. Playoff wins. All he does is win in the playoffs. Like, yeah, but you're not counting that, are you? It's a win. That's all that matters. All he does is win in the playoffs. So do those same people say, I don't care how good he's playing. All he's doing is losing now. He's
2: 0-4. They don't.
0: Oh, that's why quarterback wins is dumb. You don't worry about a quarterback's record. You just say how he plays because the D can't do anything about the defense. And if he's playing poorly, he doesn't get a gravy train on the defense's coattails and you call it a win. Like all he does is win. Yeah, his quarterback record will say that, but we know how he's playing when you see it. But similarly, they're 0-4 and that guy's playing great. Doesn't have an interception so far. Got his swagger back. He's him. I love it. He's voiding the pocket and running with some purpose. Man, this is everything we asked for. That's what pisses me off so bad. That's what's pissing me off so bad. Everything we could have possibly hoped for is what CJ's doing. But the run game is an atrocity. Nick Cayley hasn't gotten a whole lot better, although, frankly, I thought he was definitely better last game. And I know that he's still the guy, people who, they run out of things to say, they go, and Nick Cayley's gotta go. Yeah, Nick Cayley hasn't been good in general this year, especially in the short yardage call.
1: I thought he did a great job Sunday.
0: I thought
1: Sunday.
0: He was much better Sunday.
1: Yeah.
0: Thought he was much better. But that doesn't fit with, that's the same thing. People who were complaining about CJ Stroud, even after game one, this is all they knew. And now they're really struggling. They thought, ooh, I got my swagger back after that Colts game, even though CJ did lead the Texans in the fourth quarter to take over the lead. And now after this game, all the people who only talk about CJ Stroud, that's the only thing, they don't know what, they're like, oh, I need CJ to suck. This is my thing. This is what I'm known for, is bashing CJ on Twitter. I need him to play worse. This is not as fun when CJ's actually making plays.
1: Oh, it's great.
0: What
1: when
0: am
1: CJ's
0: I going to do with my
1: play.
0: Life when I get on Twitter? Because I'm known as a culture war guy for politics and a CJ basher. So what am I going to do? This is my identity.
1: Well,
0: and
1: get
0: I know
1: over
0: I'm talking
1: it.
0: About some of you who are listening right now, and I want you to know I am talking about you.
1: Mm-hmm. Get over it.
0: Go ahead.
1: We hadn't seen, we really, CJ's, I don't remember CJ being mic'd up. He said he doesn't like it, but CJ was asked about, you know, his passion and the mic'd up, and here's what, he had to say.
12: I've always been that way. Yeah, I've always been passionate. I've always, you know, loved playing this game. This game is, you know, is truly, you know, done incredible things for me and my family. I believe God has put a certain fire in me, you know, to have an excitement about playing each play. Like, I don't care where we can be playing at in Sunnyside. Like, you know, I would be excited to play this game. I really love this game. So, but y'all, I'm not mic'd up every game, so you can't see that and you don't know, you know, exactly what's going on. But, you know, I always try to say no to being mic'd up because I know I can get that way, but I don't think it's a bad thing. My teammates love to see me like that. And, you know, I also, you know, have some things I need to fix when it comes to that stuff too. So, I think, you know, I am a passionate person. I love this game and I enjoy, you know, everything that comes with it. So.
0: Does anyone notice what he just did there? He's growing. He's growing as a person. He went from wearing Yankee caps and Seattle caps to referencing Sunnyside, which is a local neighborhood. Very smart by
2: someone
0: CJ.
2: Else this year was wearing a Seattle hat. That's a Texan. I think it was a receiver.
0: Was it Tank? He didn't play.
2: No. Oh. Well, he was on the practice field yesterday. But
1: he said it matches. It's matched his shoes.
2: Yeah, it was a receiver. Was it Noel?
0: Oh, no. I'm wearing this hat. This hat matches my outfit. This is the same color blue.
1: I don't think it was
0: blue.
1: Noel. Who was it?
2: But it was a Texas receiver, I think.
0: No, that's a common thing.
2: Yeah.
0: It's just you gotta be aware, though. But really, you could wear Mariners now. That's just a sucky ass team. They weren't even like that. They weren't even in second place in the division. They were slop. They were AI slop this year. That's what they mm-hmm. were. But and we haven't talked about this. For those of you who are watching baseball, you know there is a spate of balls being hit to the wall.
2: Woody Marks
0: and plays being made.
2: Oh, Woody Marks
0: did
2: yeah.
0: it. USC guy. USC and South Carolina, right? Just went from one
2: Miss State. To
0: Miss State, that's right. So yesterday, Anthony Volpe, this is just so, this is so delicious. It's so brilliant. Anthony Volpe hits a ball that Yankees fans think can have a chance to be a go-ahead home run, a three-run home run. And the left fielder drifts back, and he jumps, and a Yankees fan reaches over, not way over, but he reaches over, catches the ball, all the and it's a home run. And he's rounding the bases, and the Yankees are up 5-4. And the Yankees fan, as soon as he catches it, he shows it to the left fielder, like, look at this, dummy. Look what I just did. And he's celebrating. They got called for fan interference. They gave him a double because they reviewed and they determined it would have been a double. One run scored, but that was the last run that the Yankees scored. They lost 4-3. Boom! Out of the series, Tampa Bay wins. Go home, Yankees. Aaron Judge doesn't play.
2: Well, the context
0: is, I mean, it's just so great.
2: While the setup and context of what happened is correct, it was a it would have been a two-run homer. That would have tied the game.
0: Oh, it was only two?
2: Yeah.
1: It would have tied the game.
0: It was better than a three.
2: I know. It is a Jeffrey Mayer revenge.
0: Yeah.
2: Remember that kid way
0: Jeffrey
2: back
0: Mayer.
2: When?
0: Yeah. Yep. Steve Bartman and Jeffrey Mayer, the two. So that happened. Then you had in the Padres and Milwaukee game, you've got – oh, what's their center fielder's name? Milwaukee's who made that catch?
1: Merrill.
0: Yeah. He goes right to the Manny Machado hit one to deep center field. He goes right to the wall, takes it over the wall. But the robbery of the best robbery, once again. Go ahead.
2: That play did happen, but it was Garrett Mitchell on the robbery.
0: Yeah, it's Garrett Robinson, Garrett Wheely.
2: What?
0: Garrett Mitchell. Garrett it's whoever.
1: Wheely. Oh.
0: It really doesn't matter.
2: Merrill's the center field. You're right for the Padres, John.
1: Right. Yeah. Well, but did you see when Pat Murphy was being interviewed?
2: Yeah, I saw that.
1: Yeah, and he's being interviewed during the game, and Merrill goes over and makes a diving catch in the gap. And he goes, get down. Oh, GD.
2: Yeah.
1: GD Merrill.
0: Yeah. Oh, he did?
1: Yeah.
0: And then, of course, the top robbery was Mauricio Dubon. Two-time Gold Glove winner, former Houston Astro. But we got Nick Allen. Everything's fine. And good thing we saved some money on that one. And Mauricio Dubon goes up and over the left field wall on a robbery.
1: Well, here's the payrolls of the remaining teams ranked left. The Guardians are 29th in the league out of 30. The Rays are 28th. The White Sox are 27th.
0: Wow.
1: The Brewers are 19th in the league in payroll, and the Dodgers are first.
0: Care to go look at their minor league systems? How many of these guys are obviously under club control? I mean, there's a bunch of really good young players who came up in their minor league system.
1: And I'm sure they weren't all number one overall picks.
0: No, that's
1: so
0: how
1: do
0: it works.
1: You know what you do? You do a better job of drafting and developing.
0: Or you trade your players and get some young people from another team.
1: Or you just draft better and develop better.
0: Well, or you go see guys who are already getting developed and you say, well, I already know what I'm getting here. Well, because you clearly don't have a very good eye for talent, I guess.
1: You can do that. You can do both of those.
0: Who's in charge of the minor league system in terms of development? Do we have a good developmental team?
1: We used to.
0: We used to 10 years ago.
1: Yeah, right. Oh, no, well, even less than 10 years ago. Yeah, no, 10 years ago is about right.
0: About 10. Yeah, because they had to be drafted and developed. Bregman came up in 2016. George was up earlier. Carlos was up earlier. I mean,
1: That's about when.
0: I don't know.
1: It's about when we stopped doing that. I mean, no, at about 19 when we got
0: Although
1: rid of
0: the pitchers were pretty good coming up, though.
1: When we got rid of Luno, that was when we stopped doing that. That's when we stopped developing.
0: You better come back. Your tail's on the line on this one, John. You've promised us Luno. You give us Luno.
1: I'm going to give you Luno. I'm going to give him to you.
0: Hey, my son was Italian market Mercato there in West U. It's really cool Italian market, and they got a really good restaurant there. The chef he's worked with Michelin star places, and he told me, Dad, well, the Fertittas are in right now. Cause, you know, they're Italian. It makes sense.
1: Yeah.
0: And I said, which one? And he goes, I don't like the rich one or? I'm like,
1: all Fertittas are rich ones.
0: Son, just take a picture or just look at them. And then I said, Google Tillman Fertitta. Is it Tillman?
1: No, he's in Italy.
0: Well, is he bad? Do you know if he's there right now? They don't, would they not let him come back to the States?
1: No, he doesn't come back. He actually does have to be there, I think, 11 months a year.
0: Okay. Maybe it's Patrick. Maybe it's, does he have brothers who are here?
1: Well, Joe Fertitta is a, but that's not, it's not, that's not part of the Fertitta deal. It might have been Patrick or one of the younger, you know, his sons.
0: I'll find out for him. But I was wondering if, if Tillman came in, maybe he'd stick around and go to the Rockets' first game.
1: He, they're in China, they're in China right
2: now. I mean, that's going to be difficult.
1: Yeah. They're in China.
0: But maybe he'd
1: Here to see them while they're in China.
0: Maybe he'd stream it from his office.
2: I don't know that he'd show up for that.
1: Yeah. I don't think he'd have to come here. He could do that in Italy.
0: I'm looking at his net worth, $11.4 billion.
1: Yeah, that's
2: You're telling us he's rich?
0: Could he buy the Astros?
1: Can we take a break? Yes, we can. 713-780-3776 if you want to get in here. 713-780-3776.
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9: 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Here's John Granato and Lance Zierlein.
1: Oh, maybe you can apologize, Lance.
0: Am I apologizing to you?
1: Maybe you can tell Tank Dell you're sorry. Oh, is he ever going to practice? Well, maybe he practiced yesterday.
0: When's he going to play?
1: Well, maybe he'll play on Sunday.
0: Are you going to apologize to me if he doesn't play on Sunday?
1: No, I'm not apologizing.
0: No, we demand apologies on this show.
1: That's right. I demand an apology to Tank Dell, who's out there practicing.
0: Well, no, I said he's got to play. Practice doesn't do anything. You'll go 0-5 practicing. Get your ass out there and catch a ball.
1: Okay.
0: I'm not trying to practice.
1: Practice?
0: What are we talking about? Practice. So Jonathan Alexander from the Chronicle has video of Tank Dell participating in practice for the first time since training camp. For the first time since ever. And Houston Stressens, our guy, Garrett says, Texans commenter, he says, can't wait for Tank to finally make his comeback, only for Nick Haley to ask him to insert block through the C-gap and block a linebacker and crack an edge player on a toss. We're getting him back just so we can run crack tosses with a 160-pound wide receiver?
1: Yep.
0: Is that what you're saying, Garrett? You're saying the great Nick Haley is going to have him insert block so he can dig out a linebacker or a safety on a short yardage play?
2: To be fair to Nick Haley,
0: that's Haley, a Slowick move.
2: We don't know what he will do because he's never had the ability to deploy.
0: He doesn't even know what Tank Dell. He doesn't even. He didn't know who he was.
1: How was he using? Was he using Noel? Was he using him as a guard?
2: No.
1: If not, then he's doing it wrong.
0: Although he did use Cade Stover. He did use Cade Stover as a guard.
1: Yeah, he did.
0: Basically,
1: and he really likes to have. He really loves to have his tight end come over and block the nose tackle. He loves that. He loves that. So just keep, let's not put Tank back at guard. Okay. Let's try to keep him out wide. That's what we need to do, baby. Just keep him out wide. 713-780-3776. If you want to get in here, 713-780-3776 is the number to hang out with us here on ESPN 97.5. Yeah, CJ, let's hear from Will Anderson. Will Anderson, he talked about how things are going to be different with D'Amico calling the plays. He, you know, just hearing it from the head coach, although Aziz Alshaier, or I guess Kenneth Murray, are the only guys that really hear D'Amico calling the plays. But Will Anderson going directly to D'Amico as opposed to hearing from Matt Burke on the sidelines, might make a big difference. We'll see. We'll see what happens. He also said because of teams attacking them differently has led to the communications issues. Here is Will Anderson Jr.
18: Yeah, well, a couple of things I would say is teams attack us differently than how we got attacked last year. So some of the game plans that we put in, sometimes, you know, what we may have played last year, we may not be playing this year. And sometimes I think that's how the communication can get, you know, messed up a little bit. But ultimately it's just being a man and saying, you know, I missed that call, bro. You know what I'm saying? Or one of us didn't relay the call to somebody else, so they thinking they're playing something else. So for us, it's just holding each other accountable, making sure that we're all getting the call and making sure that we're all on the same page.
19: Now it's time for you to look yourself in the mirror as a man.
2: He's been on that this week. Be a man this week.
0: Mm-hmm. Yeah. He's on an accountability rampage.
19: Everybody looking themselves in the mirror, being a man, doing their job.
1: Is Will Anderson, I don't know if he's had any communication issues. He just has been he's been the best defender. Aiden Hutchinson and he are probably the defensive MVP candidates, right? Defensive player of the year?
0: Mm-hmm.
1: I would think those two right now. Hutchinson is really playing well. And both defenses are not great, but those guys have been above and beyond.
0: So they had I'm sure you saw this, John. They have a graphic. It's a visualization of, and it's a grid that shows all the way to the right. The further you get to the right is how good you're playing the pass. You're rushing a passer with pressures. Right. All the way up is how you play the run. So on the upper quadrant, on the upper right quadrant,
1: there's one guy.
0: Is one guy, and it's Will Anderson, who is playing insanely good in both areas.
1: Hutchinson was just as far as he was against the pass,
0: but
1: he was really low against the run.
0: Right.
1: But he sacks are everything and pressure is everything. I don't think the voters even take into account how you're playing a run. But Will Anderson Jr. has just been a maniac.
0: Unless you're really dominant. And just for good measure, he got a blocked field goal last game.
1: Yeah.
0: I mean, Will Anderson blocked the field goal.
1: Yeah.
0: He was in the middle of the defense. He was in the middle of the line getting through the line blocking a field goal. Will Anderson. That's crazy.
1: So he's playing as well as anybody since JJ?
0: Yeah. Yeah, I mean, that's fair.
1: I mean, as dominant as JJ?
0: I don't know that he's as dominant as JJ. JJ was on a different. JJ and Aaron Donald are the two that I've seen in my lifetime that have paid very close attention. I know Reggie White was, you know, supposed to be like that. And obviously, Lawrence Taylor is a pass rusher. JJ Watt was wrecking everything in the run game, his tackles for losses, his sacks, his batted balls, his forced fumbles. JJ filled up columns like I've never in my life seen a defensive lineman do. It was astonishing what he did. So Will, as good as Will's been, JJ was on a different level. 20 sacks twice? Over 20 sacks? I mean, but Will is playing as well as any Texans. I mean, it's not even close. Last time we've had a defensive player play this dominant was JJ Watt.
1: JJ, that's what I said.
0: Yeah. And it's, and I'm just making a point that I want to make sure everyone realizes you can go back and look at his numbers if you want and compare him to everyone else in the league. JJ Watt's play, we watched something that was extraordinarily special. We really did. And some people, I think, maybe forget it because he sounds kind of goofy calling games. Are y'all fans of JJ and Jim Nantz? I'm having a hard time with it right now. I'm not loving it.
1: I don't think that they're on the same page a lot. I see where JJ will say something even about the Masters, and Jim Nantz just ignores it.
0: So, Jim, did he not? JJ was clearly joking. Like, Jim, you ever been to the Masters?
1: You ever been there?
0: Because JJ's a sharp guy.
1: Right.
0: But they say, but everyone thinks Jim really likes JJ and that he sounds, the opinions on JJ Watt and Jim Nantz are polar opposites. Like, you either think JJ's terrible and hard to listen to, or you think he's better than Tony Romo and doing a really great job. And for me, I think there's still very much a learning curve. Like, he wants to be excited and enthusiastic, and I think he'll settle in. I think he'll settle in to just, you know, talking ball. Tony Romo, I always thought Tony Romo was good. I always enjoyed listening to Tony Romo. I didn't really notice the huge decline that everyone else said. Not that it's not there. I just didn't really notice it. They let him go at CBS, so Tony Romo's just out there somewhere now, and we're talking about bringing him in to take over Rich Eisen's show.
1: What?
0: Yep.
1: Wow.
0: Streets are saying maybe he comes in and takes over 12 o'clock. Maybe we have local programming. Maybe him and Mapes. There's talk about him and Mapes taking over at 12 o'clock. There's talk about it.
1: Well, I mean, only if, you know, he wants to do the show alone three times a week. Okay?
0: Uh-huh. Because Mapes is gone?
1: Because Mapes won't be there for him.
2: You know who's going to thoroughly enjoy tomorrow?
0: Who?
2: Mapes. Because John ain't going to be here.
1: I'm not going to be.
0: Where are you tomorrow?
1: I got a member guest next weekend.
2: Yeah.
1: Not this weekend.
0: Oh, it's not an
2: Mapes
0: AG.
2: But, clocked it.
1: I'm going to be out of town.
2: Of course, Mapes is here when you say those slanderous things. So he goes, you know, he goes, Friday's going to be great for me.
0: It's going to be me and Dell, and we're going to slander you.
2: He was like, I got Friday.
0: Is Mapes in the morning or is it AJ?
2: I don't know. Is it? It might be Mapes, but either way, he is looking forward to tomorrow.
0: Yeah, very much so. So I lined up another guest for us, a guy by the name of Nick Miller, who wrote this long article on The Athletic. Athletic's still doing great, great work. On Man City. This is, I don't know how many people have really kept up with it. People around soccer have. It's considered one of the greatest,
1: biggest scandals.
0: Scandals, that's the word. Yeah. Biggest scandals in sports history. Like, it blows away this stupid trash can thing that happened for 2.5 months with the Astros. This is a cheating scandal that lasted like 9 years. Money, basically money washing, so you couldn't tell, just completely cooking the books so they could have a massive advantage. And the punishment now, the thing is, the punishment should be extraordinary. And there's concerns now. Apparently politicians are getting involved, like, you can't get rid of Man City because that'll hurt the economy and it will do this and that. Like, these guys, Deflategate was nothing compared to what this soccer team did. And now they got to figure out, this investigation went on from 2023 to now. That's how long this took for them to get this settled. And my team got docked, Everton got docked 8 points, which we had to scramble to try to make up to keep from being relegated. They're talking about making these guys sell and then relegating one of the top teams out of the league. So it's a big scandal. Nick Miller wrote an article. He'll join us. He's in London, so he'll join us tomorrow morning at 8 o'clock. But Nate Tice is going to talk Texans with us at 9:40, so make sure you stick around. Or if you can't listen, you come back and check it out on podcasts. Nate is really good. Nate's really, really good.
1: All right. 713-780-3776, the number to call. It is 802 right now on ESPN 97.5. Take a quick one and get back. Come on in.
2: Hold on. We've got good news. We are back for all to hear.
1: Oh, so, very nice. We apologize. All right, we're back up. We got back up at 7:47.
2: So
1: we apologize to, well, you know, we had a technical difficulty. That's our first.
0: I apologize so to give absolutely no one.
2: No one. But before we go to break, Sean, let's talk about where you love to play golf.
0: Everywhere if it's free.
2: Well, that's true, but a particular place we love to go to on Fridays.
1: East River 9.
0: Pickle golf. I'm waiting for them to invent pickle golf where you can play pickleball and golf simultaneously.
1: Well, that would be the place then, wouldn't it? That would be the place because they got pickleball and they got golf and there are golf balls. Okay, so you could possibly play pickle golf. Here's the deal is you can do a bunch of stuff and you can do it at night too because they got a lighted golf course. 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You know what? 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If you haven't played East River 9 yet, you can bring from a 7-iron to your putter and, you know, small bag and just walk it and have some fun. It's an hour and a half. It's a nice stroll. It's a short 9. The greens are undulated and neat. They're really cool. They ain't easy either, but they take great care of the place. It's always manicured. It's always nice. You're looking for a great time. You want a corporate membership, you can do that as well. 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The food is good. 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
1: I think we talked about this. The number of old people snorting cocaine now?
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1: All right, welcome back here on ESPN 97.5, our second hour. So if you're just getting in your car, you don't even notice. You don't even know. You don't know. You don't know what happened in the first hour. All right, we talked a lot about D'Amico Ryans. For those of you just joining us, or maybe you're just hearing us for the first time, D'Amico Ryans has taken over the play calling duties. The upside is, maybe they'll be mixing it up a little bit more. Maybe they'll have a little bit more ingenuity, maybe a little bit more creativity as opposed to just doing the same thing over and over and over again, which is what they've done so far this year for the most part. And but the downside is that, you know, as bad as the clock management and game management has been, it could be even worse because D'Amico's going to be concentrating so much on defense.
2: Maybe he'll give those responsibilities to Matt Burke. Hey, you ain't doing nothing on game days.
1: What are you doing? Yes. Nothing.
2: Hey, you're not. Yeah. Well, hey, what are you doing on game days now? You can make decisions about when we call timeouts and go for it on fourth down. He's got to earn that paycheck.
1: You know, he really wasn't doing much when he was DC.
2: That's tough for Matt Burke. He went from, hey, you know what? I think we had the call yesterday. I don't know if it was from Larry or whoever that, hey, you go from potentially head coaching opportunities to demoted, and your name is Mud in the city that you work in. That's a tough couple. That's over a month time. We go from, or we might lose Matt Burke this offseason too. Yeah, you ain't even good enough to call plays no more.
1: Stuff happens though.
0: Happened with Sloan.
2: That's tough.
0: Sloan got interviews after year one.
1: Yep.
0: Matt Burke got interviews after year one of him calling plays. Things changed for Sloan. Things could change for Burke too.
2: Yeah.
0: Man, if they were to lose this week, it's not going to happen. But if they, now what's the weather like? You know, we have a hurricane coming in.
1: We do.
0: Well, I don't think we do. But there's a hurricane that's expected. I think it's going to impact Georgia and Alabama. So hurricane, is that considered Isaiah? What's the name on that?
2: As far as
0: Isaias?
2: The game, they're saying light rain is being classified as. So not
1: where?
2: In Nashville. So not.
1: Oh, that's
2: so
1: it?
2: Not terrible. Light rain as the game starts.
0: Well, you know, there is a hurricane getting ready to hit Mississippi. It's going to miss right now. Currently, it's
1: missing Lake Charles.
0: Yeah, it's missing Lake
1: Charles.
0: Charles
1: is like, what the hell?
0: Thank God for Lake Charles.
1: What the hell?
0: There was a run where they were a hurricane magnet. I felt bad for them.
1: No,
0: like every single time it was a hurricane.
1: Yeah. So good for Lake Charles. They're like, oh, thank you. Somebody else, please.
0: So daily, here it is. Daily, the rain, 80% chance of rain in Tuscaloosa when they take on Georgia. Yeah. Rain and wind, 21-mile-per-hour wind right
2: after
0: now.
2: Doing more research, do your own research, everyone. It looks like thunderstorms could be involved in that game with the Titans as well. So maybe a little bit heavier than just light rain.
0: Nash Vegas. I'm looking up Nash Vegas right now, and yep, 61% chance of rain, 11 mile per hour wind. Yep, it's a concern. It's a concern. Yeah, no big deal. Just a hurricane coming in. They're still going to play. They're still going to play SEC games.
1: Oh yeah,
2: definitely.
1: Oh, yeah. We need to, what?
2: So who does that help? Georgia or Alabama?
0: Well, Alabama. One of Georgia's top running backs is
2: Bowens. Chauncey Bowens.
0: Yeah, Chauncey Bowens is out. So that can't help. You got to look at who has the better running quarterback. I would say
2: it's Alabama.
0: Yeah,
2: Stockton can move, but it's Keelan Russell.
0: It's actually, I think it's actually pretty close. But Keelan Russell, Keelan Russell would get the advantage there. The offensive line's playing better for Alabama, but I don't know. It could be a lot of sideways passes, a lot of things where it's catch and run type stuff. One thing about Kalen DeBoer, he's been able to move the ball on Kirby's defense. So, but with this rain that's coming in, there's no telling. I'll bet they don't even have an over-under on that one because, that kind of weather, it is, I'm curious to see what an over-under would look like on there. Cause if it's even on the board, I'll bet you they've got it low and I'll bet you they've got it pulled off the board until they find it. It's just too much money they could lose. If they don't have the right total, like if that thing were to swerve and go west towards Louisiana, all of a sudden it's a dry game. You got a way different over under, way different total.
1: That's a night game, right? You're playing Georgia.
0: Yeah, currently no total. Makes sense. Alabama's a point and a half.
1: Yep. Alabama's a point. No, I got over 51.
0: You do have 51?
1: Yeah, I got 51.
0: Maybe my site. Oh, no. I do have it. 51. Ooh. 80% rain and 21 mile per hour winds? Okay. If you say so.
1: And with those defenses?
0: Yeah, Alabama actually played better defensively.
1: They're also pretty good offensively, both teams.
0: Yeah, they are. But if it rains, but if it's hurricane stuff coming in, that's a problem. That total will fly down to about 46.5.
1: Man, I'm really Houston and Kansas State. I can't wait for that game. I mean, Kansas State is a 2.5-point favorite over Houston.
0: It's on the road.
1: It's 55.5. Cougs offense has been, and Avery Johnson has been cutting up defenses. So,
0: yeah, I'm not a big fan of his, and yet,
1: no, he's a college quarterback. He ain't going to be
0: right. But I haven't been a big. But they threw a lot with him last week.
1: Yeah,
0: I mean, yeah. They had to, but I'm not used to seeing him throw that much.
1: So if the Cougs win and Oklahoma State wins, it'll be the first time at TDECU Stadium that they'll play two ranked teams since I forget what the number was, but
0: boy, Houston needs this.
1: Or maybe it's just at Houston.
0: I wish they beat Texas Tech.
1: Yeah. Yep. Man, if they'd have beat Texas Tech. Who? They still got a shot though. Texas Tech has got a tough. The Cougs got a tough schedule. They got to play Utah yet. They got to play. Mm-hmm. Did they play BYU?
0: Utah's got a good little. Devin Dampier is a good little quarterback.
1: Well, did you see yesterday? I mean, there was a long discussion on some site about whether or not Kyle Whittingham is how long he's going to be at Michigan, dude. He's got a bad quarterback. He's four games into his Michigan career.
0: I get it. But do you know what? You may be working off an old – I haven't really paid close attention to Utah. What some college football people have said is that Utah, if you've tracked them the last two or three years, is this is – the old Whittington stuff, it wasn't hitting the same way at Utah. And they were okay with him leaving because I guess the last couple of years it hasn't looked the way it – once looked at Utah.
1: Yeah.
0: So I don't know. Maybe some of that's carrying over. I have no idea.
2: It's funny where Utah's aspirations are because, yes, they did go 5-7 in 2024 as they moved over to the Big 12. They were 10-2 his final year there. And they're like, you know what?
0: Beat it.
2: They're not up to our standard. It's not up to our standard. I think it was a lot about discipline. It seemed like maybe penalties were becoming a thing.
0: I think that's one of the things we talked about.
2: They weren't as buttoned up as they normally are because Utah, you're not getting the elites of the elite. So you have to win on the margins. And that was not what they were accustomed to. So they were more than willing to, and I don't know about happy,
0: but they
2: were okay. Was
0: there any off-the-field stuff at Utah?
2: I would have to look into. I'm not sure, but Morgan Scalley had been there a while as their DC head coach in waiting. So they're happy to go with him. Yeah. I don't know what, and the Michigan thing was a surprise. Like they were in flux and Kyle Whittingham fell into their laps.
0: But I'm not sure that's a great. Well, for them, you have to think it's a good job, even.
2: Yeah, it's Michigan.
0: Yeah, but now people, a lot of Michigan people I'm seeing. Well, I don't know about a lot, but there's plenty of people. This is not on Bryce Underwood. This is on the play caller. He's calling the bad.
2: Well,
0: plays.
2: That's what the tight end said and had to apologize for once this group chat stuff got leaked.
1: Hey, let's not forget Michigan has been a mess. So the Harbaugh scandal. The sight stealing, the Sharon Moore.
0: Right, but they were winning. The sight stealing, they won a national championship.
1: No, I know, but they also got, what kind of sanctions did they get? You know, but, you know, and the investigation and everything else. This has been a drama this has all been. A soap opera over there. And between Sharon Moore and the sight stealing.
0: Sharon Moore stuff is just terrible.
2: Yeah, Michigan has a record. Well, at least they believe they have a reputation of being this fine, upstanding.
1: It's been a mess.
2: Not only university, but program over the course of the last 100 years or so. So what is going on the last 5 or 6 years, even with the national title included, isn't the image that Michigan likes to present. We're better than these other schools. We don't operate that way when clearly you do.
0: So Michigan did get 4 years of probation, which doesn't really mean anything anymore like it used to. When I was growing up, probation meant you weren't going to bowl games, which is a big deal. You couldn't go to the playoffs now. I mean, we didn't have playoffs back then, but, it was a big deal to be on probation. Now it's like probation, but they got $30 million fine for the Connor Stallions thing. $30 million fine, 4 years of probation and suspensions for staff, which they've already, had. As well as penalties for Central Michigan, where Connor Stallions was on the sideline there. And yet it's Michigan. There's a ton of money. You got a great chance to win if you if you bring the money in, like I could see where a coach would, even if a situation doesn't look great, it's not like the NFL where you have bad ownership, a roster that's bad. That's Michigan.
1: Yeah.
0: You can win some games at Michigan. There's money there.
1: All right, 713-780-3776. If you want to get in here, you're more than welcome to do that. I want you to fliff. That's right. I want you to fliff. Well, we've been talking about games. We've been talking about, you know, all the different aspects of the games and which way you're going to go on it. You got that. Okay. So, on Saturday and Sunday, you got a lot of stuff you can fliff. Okay. 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
2: From the Huntington Bank Studios, here's John and Lance.
0: Well, just cleaning it up a little bit. Cal, she says Will Anderson is the favorite, and by almost twice as much as Dallas Turner. But Dallas Turner is second. Will Anderson is 27%, Dallas Turner 14%. Then T.J. Watt, then Fred Warner, then Greg Russo, and then Aiden Hutchinson. I don't think they got Hutchinson high enough, but we'll see. That might be something that you might want to look into, is you can get pretty good odds right now on, you can get yourself some nice money back on Aiden Hutchinson right now. And if

0: continues to rush the quarterback the way he is, he's going to be up there. He'll be up there higher. So there's that. Well, I thought he was second, but he's not. Yeah, we have one series left. The White Sox and Guardians. That's all that's left. And it's the 27th ranked payroll, the 28th ranked payroll, and the 29th ranked payroll. That's the three American League teams that are left. So, yeah, you can win without going out and spending big free agent dollars. You can do it. And these teams are proving it. The Rays are pretty good.
1: Yeah, they're really good. I mean, it's a solid team, top to bottom. They're well built. It's just a smart organization. It's a real fan that, I mean, it's a real shame that, you know, they play there.
0: Yeah.
1: Can you imagine if you put that entire organization, you stuck them in New York and you made the Mets go to Tampa? Whew. You wouldn't like that at all if you fired a bunch of money in there. Now, they don't do it with money. They just do it with smart roster building.
0: Yep.
1: That's how they do it. But can you imagine if they had a bunch of money to spend too? Although sometimes I think if you have a bunch of money to spend, it makes you lazy. Think about that. You just think we'll just buy it instead of drafting it and developing it and spending all this time on our from a developmental standpoint, finding when you are poorer on the offensive line, in the outfield, and you don't have money to free agency, you don't have, you know, size in the front court in basketball, whatever you are in whichever sport, if you have a deficiency, you have to learn to work around that deficiency, and you have to become more creative. You have to find ways around it. And some of that, and I think Tampa Bay, one of the reasons probably that they're as good as they are right now is that they have to work around certain roadblocks that will always be there playing in Tampa. You're never going to have the fan base. You're never going to have the money, any of that stuff. So they say, well, we got to work around that because we're not going to have money to just buy players. The Mets, buy, trade, buy, nothing. They do nothing. The Yankees have done that. They stopped doing it so much. But the Yankees have done a lot of that over the years. Where's all their success? Now, the Dodgers have found a loophole where they can basically just, you know, they basically just.
0: Who you like, the Dodgers or the Brewers?
1: Dodgers, unfortunately. It's good. Good series. I'm excited to see it.
0: Yep.
1: But I'm going to go Dodgers.
0: The Miz will throw two games.
1: Are you going to the parade if they have one?
0: Possibly three games. No, I wouldn't go to celebrate. I you know my thoughts on the Dodgers.
1: You don't have to celebrate.
0: No,
1: you could do stuff. You could throw things at the parade. You would go viral.
0: Yeah, with my Astros gear on.
1: Yeah.
0: How would that go?
1: A Houston sportscaster living in Los Angeles was stabbed to death Thursday night late in the process of the Dodgers parade. For more with that, we go to Winston Willoughby, and then they'd have to go down there. Thank you, Carol. In an unfortunate incident, the Dodger fans, who are mostly peaceful, stabbed a man to death because he was chunking empty Coors Light cans at the parade.
0: Should we do this OG Anunoby story or no?
1: Okay. So I saw a screen. What's the story?
0: Because I sent it to you.
1: I saw the thought that is in his, that was in the Instagrams. Is that what it's about? Is it about the girl?
0: He's in her DMs.
1: Yeah. Apparently. Okay. Yeah. What's the story there?
0: Well,
1: an NBA player goes into DMs is no, that's, we've seen that, but we've seen quarterbacks who do it locally.
0: Yeah, but I don't know. He's a really, really big dude and she's not. She is a dwarf content creator.
1: Wait. That girl that I saw is a dwarf?
0: Yeah.
1: The one who's in Instagram?
0: Yeah. You didn't see that?
1: Well, I can't tell when there's no one else around. She didn't look dwarfish.
0: Yeah, she's
1: okay. Now we got a story. All right, my bad. I was like, "What's the big deal?" Oh, DM. He DM'd a blonde girl.
0: I just
1: don't think
0: that's a fair fight, OG Anunoby versus her. I just don't.
2: They won't be fighting.
1: Yeah, I don't think he's flying her up
2: for a fight.
1: Yeah,
0: I just don't feel like.
1: Sheep fighting.
2: So let me ask you something.
1: They're doing some sheep wrestling.
2: As two men who have been in long, confirmed, you know, committed relationships.
1: But with average-sized people.
2: Yes. Right. This is why I ask. You know the thought process of a woman of average size who wants to be in a long-term relationship. If you're OG Anunoby, does this hurt your prospects with the woman of average size who may want be interested in you? Like if let's live in a dark matter world where you were caught sliding into the DMs.
1: There's multiple worlds.
2: You can walk into a box and walk out of the box in a different world, but somewhat similar depending on what you think about. That's the premise. Just think about yourselves. If you're a single man, but you know the women you're with now and how they work. If they found out you slid into the DMs of a little person, will they think less of you? Right or wrong?
1: I don't think so. If I'm the little person, I would say, you know, he's not going to marry you, right?
2: That's the little person's thought.
1: I would tell the little person.
2: Oh, you would tell the little person.
1: I would say, you know, he's not going to marry you.
2: Because OG Anunoby,
1: he's not taking you to the Met Gala.
2: Has been rumored. And because he's
1: it'd be baller if he did take her to the Met Gala.
2: He plays for the Knicks, so there are famous women who wind up at those games. Like there is an Olympian skater that Suni Lee, I think, is the woman who people have attached him to because she's at the games. They've taken pictures together.
1: Okay.
2: While Anne Hathaway is committed and married, she's a big fan of OG because she's a big Knicks fan. If Anne Hathaway found out that OG Anunoby slid into the DMs of a little person, would she feel the same way? Because she's on a press run right now for Verity, her movie with Dakota Johnson. A little spicy, apparently. She loves OG.
1: Yeah. Is Verity out yet?
2: I don't know yet. But would Anne Hathaway feel differently about one of her favorite Nick if she found out he slid into the DMs of a little person?
1: I don't think so. She'd say love is love.
2: No, but it's not love. That's the point.
1: He's asking her. I want to fly you out to New York. And
2: for love?
1: Well, I hope it's not something from Wolf of Wall Street.
2: What do you think it's for?
1: Because you know what happened in Wolf of Wall Street? It wasn't good.
2: What do you think he would potentially be flying her out for?
1: Maybe because he loves her and he just wants to.
2: He never met that woman.
1: Get to know better.
2: Love her. Cut it out. Look, OG.
0: He's just got a type.
2: Hey, man, I'm not judging your freak. Do whatever you want.
1: Might have a type.
2: Do whatever you want. But I got a feeling women are not going to take kindly. They're going to be like, they might not care. He's a baller. NBA. It might not matter.
1: Why can't a little person get
2: some
1: love?
2: I'm just telling you.
1: Why are they going to judge him?
2: I'm not saying they can't, but sliding into
1: the DMs. Why are they going to judge him?
2: Sliding into the DMs.
1: Some of those women have dated Pete Davidson.
2: John, is this little woman?
1: Wow.
2: Is this little person, excuse me, a content creator like OnlyFans or something
1: like that? Yeah, she's
2: they're definitely not going to think highly of OG if they find out about this.
1: She does.
2: She does stuff online.
1: So, yeah, it's not the first time she's shown up. The people sent a... I just didn't realize that was her when I saw her.
2: Hey, let me fly you out to NYC. Is this confirmed to be real?
0: I mean, I don't know.
1: Well, she's the one who created a video showing everyone, hey, look who's in my DMs. He's probably not going to be real happy with
2: that. Of course not. Of course he won't be. This is
1: bad. I didn't want anyone to know.
2: This is bad for OG out on them streets. That's all.
0: Yeah. And no, listen, do you remember the beginning? I don't know if you remember the beginning of the movie with Roger Maris he and Mickey Mantle are talking in the clubhouse and Mickey Mantle says, always go for a girl with small hands because it makes everything look bigger. So is OG going for these little women?
2: What is he? Boy. He is 6'7", 6'8". Why does he need more?
0: I don't know why he needs a little woman. Okay.
2: I don't know. Look, you're coming off a title. You got one of the more, maybe the most iconic play in Knicks history with that tip in. To help win a game. He's living the good life. Hell, Anne Hathaway is referencing him during her press tour.
1: Well, because Dakota Johnson didn't know who he was.
2: Yeah, but
1: how do you not know who OG Anunoby is?
2: She loves him. She's a great guy, Knicks fan. You can't have this. This is one you would hope the person who you slid into their DMs would keep it on the low.
1: First of all, it's not in any news sites at all. This is clearly an Instagram story.
2: Of course it is.
0: Yeah.
1: But what do I Google?
2: I don't know what you Google to find.
0: I mean, she's picking up a bunch. She's got 1.2 million views
1: very quickly.
0: She's picking up a bunch.
1: Erica Calabrese. Oh, one of your people, Johnny. She's an Instagram model and little person who posted screenshots in October, legend New York Knicks forward OG Anunoby sent her a direct message saying, hey, let me fly you to New York City.
0: Mm-hmm.
1: But he didn't say probably to shop.
0: Probably. I mean, they're just going to go out have lunch.
2: I would hope so.
0: Mm-hmm.
2: Seemed like a good time for all involved.
1: I didn't realize she was a little person.
2: What? What didn't you realize?
1: In addition to the social media controversy, Anunoby is widely known for a multi-year wholesome friendship with a seven-year-old basketball fan named Vivian, who media outlets frequently refer to as his littlest fan. Why are they putting this?
2: Well, now
1: out?
2: We have. Now,
1: why is AI putting this out there?
2: Well, now maybe we have a contender for littlest fan.
1: Why am I seeing a video on Snow Bunny University? There's a website on Instagram called Snow Bunny University with her on there. Well, they've got a video of her.
2: I don't know why you're seeing that. I don't know why you're seeing that either. I just know I can't search her name on Twitter because if I start scrolling, I'm going to get stuff I wasn't looking for.
1: Oh, yeah.
0: No, don't do that. No, don't do that. No. All right, we got a break. We got a 713-780-3776. That was our little person segment. If you want to get in and talk about something else, you're more than welcome. I want to talk about the Brinkmans. I want to talk about quality roofing. 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
2: I should have never done what I did. I should have never done it. 10-plus yard rushes through week four. It makes sense who's at the top of the list. The Ravens and Bills both have 19 10-plus yard rushes.
3: They've got promise you, I don't want to hear this stat.
2: Quarterbacks that run the ball, plus they got really good running backs, right?
3: Yeah.
2: The Bears and San Francisco are next at 18. Kansas City, 17. Boy, has Kenneth. I didn't think, you know, Kenneth Walker was good last year, but he was great in the postseason. Kenneth Walker, holy crap.
3: Yeah.
2: He is good.
3: He's been major.
2: The Falcons have 15. They got Bijan. Jonathan Taylor, they've got 14. Where do you think the Texans rank?
3: Last, 32.
2: No, the Texans have 7, which puts them 28th. The Cardinals,
3: they got 7?
2: Cardinals, yeah, because of CJ.
3: Oh.
2: Cardinals, Saints, Broncos, and Packers all have 6. That's bad.
3: That's really bad.
2: If you're behind the Texans on explosive runs,
3: mm-hmm.
2: You're bad.
3: You're bad.
2: And it's all those good teams, the Broncos are a mess offensively.
3: Yeah.
2: They're
3: no, they really
2: the
3: are. You know, Davis Webb is their new OC. You know that, right? They hired a new OC, and so Sean Payton gave him play calling duties. Guess who's probably going to get his play calling duties snatched up?
2: Yep. And why is Sean Payton giving up play calling duties anyway?
3: I don't know. Maybe he wants to be able to see the totality of the game.
2: Okay. Get back calling the plays again, because
3: you better.
2: Yeah, it's the Texas Tech quarterback.
4: Davis Webb. Did you see Orlovsky's breakdown? Because, of course, Bo Nix ain't playing well. So, take the play calling back, Sean Payton. Did you see how many open throws that Bo Nix just simply turned down?
3: Yeah, so that's the thing that drives me a little bit crazy is where, like, you do need to look. You need to actually watch and see if the quarterback's playing well. That's the other thing.
4: They draw up stuff, and I'm sure it was happening under Payton, but you would see a crosser. Basic concept, well, open. That's NFL open. He's running away from coverage. He's going to he's gonna throw that ball to the sideline. It's a catch. It's a 15, 20-yard gain. Bo Nix checks it down. There is an open tight end in the scene. Bo Nix turns him down for the flat, the running back in the flat. It was, I mean, I'm sure there are more, but this is just from one game, like 6 or 7 plays where if you weren't watching, you think Davis Webb can't draw up a play to save his life. And instead, it's simply Bo Nix either deciding, I'm not doing that, or not seeing it. I don't know which is worse, but there are guys running free and against San Francisco, and he just did not throw the football, which is a problem. And yet,
2: that's a problem.
4: You know what? $60 million for Bo Nix because they win when he's out there. Good luck, Broncos.
2: He's good. He was, overhyped this offseason.
3: He's to me... I would put him maybe near the bottom of the second tier quarterbacks, maybe at the top of the tier three quarterbacks. Quarterback play is not as good as it had been a few years back right now. I don't know what Jordan Love is right now. I feel like it's kind of a mismatch. And I won't know until Josh Jacobs. They really miss Josh Jacobs, but their offensive line
4: stinks.
3: They're
4: not getting him back, are they?
3: Nah, I mean, I don't know when. Josh Jacobs is not there. Their offensive line is bad. I mean, that's a real problem over there. So he's, you know, his play has just been pretty average. Bo Nix is just okay. He's, you know, he's fine. I like Bo Nix fine, I think. But Bo Nix, to me, and he did have a big comeback on national television. So it looked, you know, looked really good there. But, yeah, it's not as good. We don't have those problems. Our offense is humming.
2: We're humming.
3: As long as Nico Collins is in there.
2: Humming.
3: If not, you can't beat a fly. Because even flies are going to get open on these quarter coverages.
2: Mm-hmm.
4: But that's changing, right?
3: D'Amico Ryan's the play caller. Let's hear from D'Amico about the reason that he wants to call
5: plays. This is the same play caller last year, Matt Burke, the defense coordinator who was in charge of a defense that was outstanding. They did an outstanding job. They were elite, and now we're four games in, and D'Amico's have to take over the play calling duties. D'Amico, tell us about taking over those play calling duties.
6: Like, if there's a lack in communication, I look at myself first. So it starts with me and making sure I'm a better communicator. So just to help spark things more, I'm gonna take over the play calling for the defense, and I'm gonna make sure that communication is right. If our guys are saying communication is not right, then that ultimately it falls on me. So it's on me to get it fixed. So it's just no slight against Coach Burke. He's done an outstanding job. Just want to make sure I can streamline communication in the best way possible so that isn't the theme when I stand up here the next time I see you guys and talking about communication.
5: If our guys say the communication is not right, then what he just told you is communication wasn't right. At least that's what the players say. That we're not, the communication is not what it needs to be. I don't know what that means exactly to call. I don't know what it sounds like to call defensive plays. I don't know. Never been in a defensive huddle. I don't know exactly what goes into calling the plays defensively on the NFL level.
4: So there's the green dot, which gets the play called. Is there not some, is it all tied? He hears a one call, it barks it out in the huddle, and everyone knows what they're doing.
5: Yeah.
4: Is the secondary coach not saying, hey, this is what we're doing? It's just the call, no,
5: I think the call's coming from the DC who calls it in a green dot, and that's typically a linebacker with a green dot on his helmet. That's where the radio signal comes from. And then he calls it out. Is there a problem with calls getting in late? I don't know. That's really more of an offensive thing. I don't know. I would imagine the coverage, any stunts, anything that's happening.
2: There's been a lot of busted coverages, though.
5: Yeah, there seems to be miscommunications.
2: Yeah.
5: Yep. And that's probably what D'Amico's referring to.
2: Yep, absolutely.
5: Clearly somebody went to D'Amico and said, Coach, this isn't, something about communication. Some signals are getting crossed because these are not, oh, this guy can't cover, this guy's not a good player. It's not really what it is. It's easy catches. It's really about easy catch, easy throw and catch for balls that are down the field. And, you also have, we know you had the screw up by, look, Kamari Laster got beat by a good catch by George Pickens. He had the interference. He got beat and then interfered in the end zone with DJ Moore that put the ball on the 1 yard line. He had the interception he dropped that would have basically probably won the game for him against the Buffalo Bills. But of course they had to get a first down. So who knows? But other than that, you had to Reed Blankenship went for a ball, didn't get it. Most of it is just, oh, and I heard Reed Blankenship's now turning down interview requests. Aaron Wilson apparently said that. Here are four games and can't talk to the media. Okay. I mean, I know it's not a comfortable conversation you're having right now. You guys haven't played well, but that's, I don't know. That's probably not great. That's probably not great. But
2: nope. That
5: is, I think that is a problem right now is there's busted coverages. There's guys running wide open. If it happens more than two, if it happens twice in the first four games, that's a problem. That's not good.
2: I'm looking at video. Tank Dell at practice yesterday. It says, man, the Titans are cooked. They are cooked. Braden Smith back at practice. McDonald back at practice.
5: The Titans are cooked. There's no doubt about it.
2: The Titans are cooked. There's no question.
5: They have no chance.
2: Right? I'm also looking at the play caller tendencies. Best in the league. Offensive play caller tendencies through week four. Personnel diversification, play sequencing, other tendencies.
5: Yeah.
2: The best in the league, Kyle Shanahan. Second best, Liam Cohn. Ben Johnson, Andy Reid. Declan Doyle. Brian Fleury. Joe
5: Where's
2: Brady.
5: Where's Declan Doyle? He's at
2: the Ravens.
5: No, the Ravens. That's right.
2: Yeah. Seahawks are next, Brian Fleury. Then the Bills, the Falcons, the Kevin O'Connell, he's pretty good with the Vikings. Even though their offense is not good, their defense is fantastic. Mm-hmm. the bottom four, Nick Cayley, Kellen Moore is worse, Bobby Slowick is worse than that, and Brian Daboll is the worst.
5: It feels like this is a pretty good metric.
2: It kind of is.
5: It feels accurate.
2: It kind of is.
5: On the margins, it feels pretty accurate.
2: Yeah. Matt LaFleur is down here now. Sean Mannion with the Eagles, he's down here. Mike McDaniel, he deserves to be down here. Yeah, it seems like this is, Yeah, that's a pretty accurate. Mm-hmm.
3: Representative of and predictive of who's winning and who's losing,
2: and who's playing well offensively and who's not. Although the Texans are playing well offensively, the Texans are. I mean, well, in two of the games. So, hey, big ups to Kaylee last week. Big ups. He's been taking a lot of crap. I thought he did a great job last week.
3: Well, you have an answer to this? We got a text that came in, and he said, well, I got a text on my phone. Great question. Why didn't we sign Kenneth Walker in free agency instead of trading for trash-ass Montgomery? Those aren't my words, Knuckles. His nickname is Knuckles, so I want to make sure that he knows those are not my words. I didn't call you TAM. But was Kenneth Walker even a consideration? He was paid a lot more.
2: Yeah.
3: And they traded for Montgomery. But Kenneth Walker would have been pretty sweet.
2: Oh, my God. Yeah, but would he be Kenneth Walker right now?
3: Well, no.
2: Or would he have?
3: That's right.
2: Or would he have no rushing yards?
3: No, that's right. Kenneth Walker signed a 3-year, $43 million deal. Yeah, he wouldn't be Kenneth Walker. I always felt like, yeah, he's not doing as much for Seattle as I thought he was going to do. Then he gets to Kansas City. I go, yeah, there it is. Mm-hmm. There's the Kenneth Walker I thought was the NFL player.
2: Yep.
3: He's not sharing a ton of carries now, and all of a sudden Kenneth Walker's a killer.
2: Mm-hmm. All right, 7378037776. Got to talk a little bit about your property taxes. I don't know if you have time. I know it was a pain in my ass when I did it. 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
2: Lance has pretty good instincts. Yesterday when we were texting back and forth, he kind of felt like maybe I was a few cores into it. He was right. Okay. I just love, you know, I just become more fun. I'm just a fun guy. I'm a fun guy. Okay. And even more so when I got a few Coors Lights in me. I'm coming. We've got member guests coming up. But you don't need a special occasion to just, you know, throw down a couple of cold, clean, crisp, refreshing Coors Lights. I was watching some baseball yesterday. Might as well have some Coors Lights, right? If I wasn't watching baseball yesterday, might as well have some Coors Lights. Might as well. I mean, because it is what it is. It's cold, clean, crisp, and refreshing. 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
2: I am looking at a mock draft right now. Has the Texans number one overall, Jeremiah Smith. I mean, that's, come on. If you don't believe that this Texans team is going to turn this around, you're stupid.
3: Okay. Well, they're just going by the record and then strength of schedule stuff.
2: Well, they're going by what the records are right now, yeah.
3: Yeah, yeah. So that's how they have to do their mock. Like, you don't have to do a mock draft right now, but.
2: It's a little early.
3: I'd take him.
2: They got, take
3: him.
2: He's got,
3: if Jeremiah Smith was there for the Texans, I would take him.
2: They got Colin Simmons second. Leonard Moore.
3: Brave like that.
2: Leonard Moore third, the Notre Dame corner. They got Dylan Stewart fourth. Dylan Stewart.
3: He doesn't play on a team right now.
2: He's been. I mean, you just put this out yesterday, Fox. Fox College Football, catch up.
3: Well, you don't think he'll get drafted high with all those traits?
2: Would you take a chance on that guy with a fourth pick?
3: Well, he's been suspended from the team for. Well, okay. Tell me what he's done that you wouldn't. It's not great, but it's also not criminal.
2: He's
3: 2 years ago. He did a
2: uncoachable.
3: He did the gun thing at Jackson Dart, which was after a sack.
2: And this year, he wouldn't come out of a game when a coach told him to.
3: Yeah, get off the field. I'm not coming out. That's what he said. You know why? Because he loves it that much.
4: I love
3: much.
4: The game.
3: I love the game. He refuses to come out because he loves the game that much.
4: He also, I guess, punched an Alabama player.
3: That's Swarm also. I've seen Keelan Rutledge get nasty.
4: I've seen
3: like that. That's Swarm.
4: Air hit a Roshan Johnson on the sideline.
3: I saw him hit Trevor Lawrence with a with
4: well,
3: a form.
4: That's inside the line.
3: Swarm.
4: He punched Roshan Johnson.
3: Did he?
4: That Bears Sunday night game.
3: Okay, Swarm.
2: He's also got Arch next, then Trinidad Chambliss. He's got Dante Moore ninth, and he's got Drew Mestemaker 21st. What? Where's C.J. Carr? Does he have C.J. Carr in here? I don't think so. No,
3: C.J. Carr
2: is just
3: okay. C.J. Carr go back to school.
2: Is 30th. Okay, what order? What order
3: so
2: do you
3: predict?
2: He's
3: got five quarterbacks in the first.
2: He's got five quarterbacks in the first. Done. What order? Okay, they don't have to be first, but what order are those in your mind? Those five quarterbacks going to go in?
3: If they all come out.
2: Yep.
3: If they all came out, I would say once we get to the board. Playing it out, how I expect them to play it, I think it will probably look more like Dante Moore 1. Trinidad Champs is just such a wild card for me. I'll say Arch Manning 2, Trinidad 3, Mestemaker 4, Carr 5.
2: I'm going to go Arch 1. Mestemaker 2, Moore 3, Chambliss, and then Carr.
3: Why would you put Arch 1?
2: Because he's Arch.
3: Well, now you say that, but one thing NFL teams have started showing us is if you're not good on tape, they're not just going to take you just because you're a quarterback. We've seen a lot of teams passing on quarterbacks, a lot of them.
2: He's got such measurables, though, that...
3: But do you... Can you tell me the game that you say,
2: no.
3: This game was a great game. This is his signature game. Do you have one? I don't.
2: Well, I love his comeback against Ohio State.
3: That quarter, that one quarter got you. Yep. And then that pass that people dropped. That's the highlights for Arch, a drop touchdown pass. And then a diving pass. He didn't exactly lead him perfectly. He had, Cam Coleman had to dive and then fell on it and went up. Those are your Arch highlights to be the first pick of the draft. And then a bunch of handoffs in the fourth quarter.
4: And schemed up
3: Hollywood smothers.
4: Run or plays and some
3: nice
4: scrambling.
3: RPO on that six. Now yeah. Fourth and six was a great.
4: Yeah,
3: it was a great throw by Arch. It was good. I mean, it's good throw. He threw a ball to an open receiver in a window, but it was good. I mean, that game is over if he doesn't complete that pass. Instead, they go on to win. What's the game? What's your Arch Manning game where you say this is the game?
2: I think it's still yet to come.
3: Okay, I mean, it could still happen, but as it stands right now, I don't think NFL teams would look at that and say, this is a guy who definitely won't get me fired.
2: Yeah.
3: This is a guy who definitely is ready to come help. He doesn't look like he's ready to help as a rookie. So how long do you have, if you're a bad team drafting Arch Manning as a general manager and you know he's not ready in year one, how long is the leash on your job?
2: Yeah.
3: That you can just let him sit because he feels like he needs another year of football, to be honest with you.
2: I mean, Dante Moore wasn't bad against Oklahoma State, but he got outplayed.
3: Dante Moore still got a lot of work. He's still got a lot to show.
2: And he got a major concussion.
3: Yeah, his tape was pretty good last year, but I thought going back was smart. Major concussion. We've got to see how he comes back from the concussion, how he plays the rest of the way. Messermaker has got to step up against the biggest competition. Did nice against Oregon, obviously. So we'll see how he plays the rest of the way. Not a big pedigree guy right now, but it doesn't really matter. If you can play, you can play at quarterback. They don't care. I mean, Carson Wentz went second. He came from North Dakota State.
4: But Arch's entire thing is pedigree.
3: Yeah.
4: For him right now.
3: Yeah.
2: Right.
3: Uh-huh.
4: What else
3: if you really want to be honest, the tape of Shador Sanders is better than the tape of Arch Manning. It just is. It's objectively speaking, I don't think anyone could watch the tapes of those two players and say Arch Manning's tape is better than Shador Sanders. Shador is kind of a slow twitch player. He is not very athletic inside or outside. Well, he actually is a little weaselly inside the pocket. He actually is pretty decent at avoiding traffic. Once you get outside the pocket, he's not fast. He's not a dual threat. He takes too many sacks. There's some things you could not like, but you know, he delivered the ball accurately. He delivered the ball where it was supposed to go to good receivers. He was very productive, not in a conference that's as good as what Texas plays in, obviously. But, I mean, just tape-wise, if you just throw on Arch's tape and you throw on Shador Sanders' tape, Shador Sanders' tape is better than Arch Sanders up to this point. But Shador had played more football than Arch had. That's why there is a belief in some circles right now that Arch will definitely consider coming back, that if things don't improve drastically, that Arch could go back to Texas for another year. Now, he's 22 now. He'll be, I'm not sure everyone realized that. He's 22 now and will be 23 come draft time.
2: That
3: doesn't bother me, but he would be, if he goes back to college, he'll be 24 when he comes into the draft. Does that bother you? Not me.
2: Nope, not me.
3: Not me personally.
2: Not with guys playing until they're 40. You know, hey, I'm worried more about Arch playing really well and getting that second big contract than I am about that he's 24.
3: I'm not worried about either of them, his second contract. I'm not worried about because he's not shooting me any money. Unless he's going to Venmo me something or Zelle me some money,
2: no,
3: I don't care about his second contract either.
2: No, I'm talking about
3: but
2: for
3: you're
2: the
3: right,
2: team.
3: Just being a good player.
2: Yeah. Being a good player, that's all.
3: You got to get a if you don't get a second contract and you're an early quarterback pick, ooh, that went very poorly.
2: Yeah. Yeah, no. I mean, like CJ right now, like Dak, like Kirk Cousins, I mean, you know, it sometimes it takes a little while, but you're going to get that. CJ's getting that deal now. CJ is, I don't think, if you go by what we've seen so far, if CJ, God forbid, he gets hurt, right now, CJ's getting 60. Right now. Because he has proven that, you know, hell, they're 0-4, but it's certainly nothing on him.
3: Mm-mm.
2: He's done exactly what he has had to do. He bet on, well, he didn't bet on himself. They didn't give him a contract.
3: What are you going to do? Just keep playing.
2: Right. He's just cha-chinging.
3: Do you think right now, David Mulgan, now see, this is why you don't take, now this is why people, he just needs to take the money.
4: This is why you don't take breaks on time.
3: Well.
2: Yeah, that's why. That's what we don't do. Wait, HRPN is saying, well, Lance, okay. HRPN saying, hey, Lance, stop talking about CJ and start talking about HRP, okay? Start talking about the process. Oh, you don't want to talk about HRP? Isn't payroll coming up pretty soon? Yeah, okay. The 15th is a week away. And you want to get paid? Yeah, you want to get paid. You want to get paid on time? You want it to be accurate? 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
2: Hi, welcome back. Tony says, do you think you guys think if Tank wore a Guardian cap that he would just fall over for being too top heavy? No, but it certainly would look, you know.
4: So I read that and thought, that's not nice, Tony. It's funny, yeah, but not nice. No, I know Tank is part of the LBO contingent, Little Bitty Legs, but
2: yeah,
4: I don't know that would force him to topple over the Guardian cap.
2: Oh, man, when I was, the last plane I was getting, I was going through TSA, and this girl had a BBL.
4: Oh.
2: I mean, and it was
4: egregious sometimes
2: thinking,
4: in person.
2: How does that smell?
4: Oh, wow. Doing the Cardi B thing?
2: Isn't that a stink? Isn't there?
4: I can't speak to that. I don't know. But, no. Like, you see them on social media, like, oh, that's That's nuts. And then, but you, when you see him in person, you're like, really?
2: It's
4: that's the choice.
2: It's like you're. It's a freak. You're a freak.
4: I don't know what. I don't want to say that about people, but I don't know what else to say. I will say it's freakish sometimes.
2: It is. When you see it out there. This was obvious that there's a lot of stuff been put in there.
4: John's talking about BBLs, Lance.
3: Oh, no. Hmm. How is this coming up?
4: He saw one out in the wild.
2: Yeah.
3: Well, oh, yeah. I see him at the gym every once in a while. You know him when you see him. It doesn't, like, clearly it makes no sense when it attaches to the back of the leg. It's like, okay, this is cartoonish.
2: Yeah, it was cartoonish. It was like, oh, my God. It was, but it, okay. Josh Allen on a mobile is here?
3: I don't know what this is.
2: Josh,
4: he has thoughts on you, Lance.
3: Oh,
2: okay. Josh Allen on a mobile is with us here.
3: Okay.
1: Hey, what's up, guys? Love the show. Just eating a few tacos around the tacos at my desk. And Lance, John, first of all, I agree. Sometimes you got to draft a quarterback just based on measurables. Lance, there was a draft in 2017. There was a certain quarterback out of Wyoming with measurables that you said wouldn't turn into anything. And then I think he came into your house and dominated.
3: Who's that? What's his name? What was his name?
1: Josh Allen.
3: Oh, Josh Allen was in the 2018 draft. Hang up on this imposter. He was not in the 17 draft. It was the 18 draft.
4: That's not Josh Allen.
3: That's not him. I thought it was him.
4: You fooled us.
3: He'd know what draft class he was in if it was the actual Josh Allen.
2: You know Josh Allen would call in and say, hey, guys, love the show. You know Josh Allen would
4: I'm
2: say
4: I'm sure
2: that.
4: He would. But
3: I'm eating tacos at my desk, did he say?
4: Something, I guess.
3: Something like that.
4: I don't know that Josh Allen has a desk, honestly, but he's too busy quarterbacking the Bills and marrying a Hollywood actress. But I'm glad we sussed that out.
3: Yeah.
4: You can't trick us.
3: You can't trick us.
4: Gilbert once he can, said, but not you.
3: Gilbert can trick us. But once he said, certain quarterback from the 2017 draft, I was like, Mahomes, Deshaun Kaiser.
4: Deshaun Watson.
3: Deshaun Watson. Bunch of nobodies.
4: With Trubisky?
3: Mitchell Trubisky. Yeah, it was the first one off. And then that's why for a second I thought this is Mitchell Trubisky pretending to be Josh Allen.
2: Yeah, what about those measurables? Well, they, you know, maybe passed on Josh Allen. Trubisky put himself right at the top with his measurables.
3: Yeah.
2: How'd that work out?
3: I tell you what. Mitchell Trubisky looking good. I got fooled by Mitchell Trubisky. Well, he was a good one-year wonder at North Carolina. You know,
2: one-year wonders are a problem.
3: One-year wonders are not great in college football.
2: Mm-hmm.
3: If you're a one-year starter, there's an extraordinary failure rate for one-year starters. Trey Lance was kind of a one-year starter. I mean, he had extenuating circumstances with COVID and things like that. You got Dwayne Haskins, Cardale Jones. Of course, Dwayne was first rounder. Cardale Jones was third, fourth, something like that.
4: He had like a magical run, and then the next season, was that his arc?
3: Yeah, he had the playoff run, and then when he was a full-time starter, he was exposed.
4: I'm really proud of us. We were able to suss out that wasn't Josh Allen.
3: Yeah,
4: come with your own immobiles and see if you can trick us.
3: Yeah, see if you can trick us.
4: Are you another quarterback from a certain draft?
3: If you're going to trick us, you better say which draft you were actually in.
2: Because
3: I remember that kind of stuff. I don't remember names, but I remember what year you were drafted.
4: So when EJ Manuel on a mobile calls in, you better be right on what draft class you were in, or we're going to know.
2: 15th overall pick.
4: What a pick by the Bills.
2: Great pick.
4: That's how Jimbo look, I know he was head coach and waiting at Florida State, and then he became the head coach. The Christian Ponder, EJ Manuel stuff really got people going on Jimbo, that he'd get those guys drafted.
2: Well,
4: that's a bigger accomplishment than winning a national title, tricking people into drafting those two guys in the first round.
2: Well, but they were good under Jimbo, not so much after.
4: Yep. That's what Jimbo will tell you. That's what he'll probably tell anyone who he wants to be hired by now. Hey, look what I did for EJ and Christian Ponder and Jameis and all the other ones. And Jamarcus, wasn't he his OC?
3: Yeah.
2: Well, that's what messed the maker. He's a package deal with the Elf. I told you that.
3: Why do you keep calling him the Elf after we've had this OG Anunoby story?
4: Does he want to be called the Elf?
3: There's no way he wants to.
2: That was his nickname at Tech when he was a little wide receiver. Elf.
4: Oh. Has he outgrown that name?
2: You never do.
4: Oh, I guess.
2: You never do.
4: Eric Elf Morris, is that what he's called?
2: Yeah. Elf. No, just Elf.
4: Oh, Elf. All right.
2: Everybody knows who he is. Yeah. I mean,
4: I don't want my head coach.
3: Why would they not come? Why would they literally not come and just try to just wallet whip Oklahoma State?
4: Because Chad's waiting in the wings. Can't wallet whip when Chad's sitting there. I don't know if you've heard.
3: You sure?
4: I'm not sure, actually. I'm pretty sure it's the opposite, honestly. Maybe the Tyson chicken guy can get involved in this at Arkansas if they want to steal the elf and a messmaker for a year.
3: The Tyson chicken guy already. Did you see where?
4: Yeah, we played this now. Yeah. It's like, I don't got oil.
3: I got chickens.
4: Not oil. Meanwhile,
3: I ain't got oil money. Yeah. I got chicken money.
2: I got
3: money.
2: Billions, but it's in chicken.
4: Yeah. You got a lot of chicken, buddy.
2: Yeah. All right. Hey, we got John Chill and we got Nate Tice at the bottom of the hour. How about that? We're busy. We're busy. So we're catching up on breaks right now. 713-780-3776. You got time to get in now, but you better hurry. 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
2: 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We said call in, but we got a Cowboy fan here, Del. He's in Dallas.
3: He didn't say Cow. He probably is. He's based in Dallas. He said he wanted to talk about the Cowboys game.
2: What's his name?
3: William.
2: Okay. He sounds like a Cowboy fan. William. Who calls themselves
4: Yo.
2: William?
5: What's up, William?
4: How's it going?
5: Good.
4: How about that game on Sunday?
2: Sucked. What about it?
5: A lot of cheating.
4: Pretty good. Yeah, it's a pretty good reminder that no one in Houston can shower or turn off faucet without us in Dallas, you know, flushing a toilet.
3: Wow. That's aggressive.
5: What? Hey, what are you saying?
4: Thought I'd just call and let y'all know.
3: Did he just tell us that we take showers in their poop water?
5: I don't know what he said.
3: Is that what he just told us?
5: Is this the same guy that said this? And this is why our listeners are, some of you are really
3: the worst.
5: Really bad people. Here's Tony. Here's what he said. The great Tank Dell is going to come back.
3: Well, we did He's this out of already. Practice.
5: Did y'all read it already?
3: Yeah, we did this already.
5: When?
3: During the show.
5: Mm-hmm. When? Was I walking back in?
3: I don't know. But
5: about him being top heavy?
3: Perhaps. No. But we did this.
5: Yeah, we did. Well, that's just an example of how bad they are.
3: I don't know that Tony is William in Dallas, but either way, same vibes.
2: Yep. 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And, hey, Joe and they're going to be out and about today, aren't they? The afternoon show.
3: Going to be in Katy, yeah.
2: They're going to be in Katy today. 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It is the start of the harvest. What is it, Harvest Fest? 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
5: Right. Yeah, rice.
2: Kicking off the Harvest Fest. 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
3: And I'm glad you're mentioning getting tickets, because got the liner this morning. We have some Cougar Oklahoma State tickets to give away.
2: What?
3: We're going to be giving away tickets the rest of this week.
2: I want them. I'm going.
3: And next week as well. So pick a time, John. We got tickets to give away. Okie State, Cougs, in TDCU or at TDCU. Not this Saturday.
5: I hope they beat Eric Morse, the elf, into submission.
3: Not this Saturday, because the Cougs are at K-State. Uh-huh. But next Saturday, the 17th, hosting the elf and Mestimaker. We got tickets.
2: Possibly two ranked teams for the first time in TDECU in forever. 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
3: Yeah.
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2: Perfect.
3: Caller 4 at 9:30 wins a pair of tickets to watch the Cougs versus Oklahoma State. Once again, not this Saturday. 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
2: I told Tony, how about the Texans signing an Iowa quarterback great?

0: they signed Gronowski to the he says, seriously, call 10 plays for Gronowski and he'll outrush Montgomery. And that's a possibility. That is a possibility.
1: I watched Mark Gronowski in the preseason.
2: He was elevated, right?
1: Yeah, he was elevated.
2: Well,
1: to
2: why did they add a third? Is there something going on with
1: Mertz, maybe? I don't know.
0: Well, Mertz is done.
2: No, Mertz is out. Is there something wrong with Davis Mills? Like, why would they have elevated a third quarterback?
1: That was the question. I don't know. Maybe they can, someone can ask whoever today why they want to get into third-string quarterback talk. But I watched Gronowski in the preseason. That athletic ability did not translate to NFL preseason. He's not going to be out-rushing Montgomery. That is strictly, hey, you know what? You look okay against average Big Ten athletes when you're not playing the top of the Big Ten. He got the play in the preseason.
0: Did you just go?
1: Pretty much. Big fart.
2: Mm-hmm.
1: What did Gundy do that one time?
3: I'd give a rat's ass about Twitter.
1: That's what Gronowski was in the preseason.
0: Yeah. Why are you doing that?
1: Because that's what he put out on the field.
0: Oh, my God. 713-780-3776. You said we had somebody else call, on the line?
1: Yeah. I don't know if this is Chris under his regular name, you know, the one who just pretended to be Josh Allen, or a different Chris, but he wants to talk about Arch Manning. Go on.
4: Yeah, what's up, guys? Good morning. Hey, John. This is regular Chris. I don't know the other Chris.
0: Yeah.
4: Yesterday, you guys were talking about Indiana football, right? I've been watching them all year, and I wanted to give you guys a comp. I think Charlie Becker, their big wide receiver, I see a lot of Mike Evans in him. So when you guys watch him this year, just see if you think you see the similarities. They're both tall, fast guys, good, great hands. I'm really a big Indiana fan. Love their coach. So I think they're going to have a good shot at beating Ohio State in a couple of weeks. They got, a top five ranked defense. But the other reason why I called in, guys, is who do you think will have a better NFL career, Arch Manning or Tim Tebow? I'll hang up and listen.
0: Arch Manning or Tim Tebow?
2: That bar is pretty low.
1: Tim Tebow has a playoff win.
2: Yeah, he
1: will
2: does
1: Arch
2: a playoff win.
1: Do that?
2: He has to have a better career than Tim Tebow.
0: Wow.
2: Who is also a first-round pick. Getting to Charlie Becker, I like Becker. I've never thought of him as Mike Evans. Mike was more dynamic for longer at A&M.
0: Evans was good at A&M.
2: Mike was really good. And, you know, frankly, I think he
0: helped make Johnny.
2: Yeah. I mean, Johnny was Johnny. I mean, he did some great things off platform. But, boy, he threw it up there a few times, and Mike went and just got it. But Charlie Becker's got great ball skills. He's tall. He can run. Feels like a little stronger version, maybe, of Alec Pierce. But maybe I'm just saying that because they're both white guys who play vertically. I hadn't thought of Mike Evans. That's a Hall of Famer. I don't know if I'm, and I know you just mean coming out of Texas A&M. I don't know. I'll give it some thought. I hadn't really thought about Mike Evans in relationship to Charlie Becker. For those who don't know the story about Charlie Becker, it's not really a story, but he really wasn't playing much for Indiana last year. And then there was an injury, a wide receiver. I don't know if it was Surratt or Cooper. No, it couldn't be Cooper because he caught the game when he catched. So I think it was Surratt. And Charlie Becker got on the field and made incredible catches against Penn State in what became a signature throw for Fernando Mendoza, a great win for Indiana. Charlie Becker announced his presence, and then you had Omar Cooper with this incredible catch. We got to break it now. Nate Tice joins us at 9:40. We've got our guy John Chill coming up next. So keep it right here on ESPN 97.5.
0: Absolutely. And make sure that you go to Duckies. Hey, how about Duckies? I mean, is there a better happy hour from 11 until 6? Think about 6, okay? The number 6. Because $6 beer pitchers, $6 house wines, $6 wells, $6 mozzarella sticks, nachos, chicken tenders, and cheese pizza. Duckies happy hour daily from 11 till 6. So, a great place. We just went and had lunch there. couple of, when I, last time I was in, took JT and me, Todd went, and we had just had a great time. They do a great job over there. The food is really, really good. They got sushi right next door. It's actually attached to the sushi restaurant. So, I mean, you can order sushi while you're watching games. There's not a lot of places where you're going to order sushi while you're in a sports bar. Okay. But this is one because it's an entire sushi restaurant that's open to the sports bar. It's a neat set. It really is. And there's not a bad seat in the house. Every seat, and they put the sound on during the games. Then they'll find the game that you want. Go on Saturdays looking for your college team, or Sundays looking for your favorite team, whatever it is. 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Your Irish favorites, fish and chips, shepherd's pie. 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That one is on Fairview and Montrose. Ducky's is on Post Oak right next to Maggiano's. You know where it is. And Ducky Junior's is on Fairview and Montrose. Looking for a great place to watch your game and get your food on? 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
0: Boom, boom, boom, boom, boom, boom. John Chill joining us, DraftKings Sportsbook in Lake Charles. He's going to break down some stuff. We were talking a little bit earlier. It's a little bit scary, this Georgia-Alabama game. There is some weather coming in. And there should be some rain in Tuscaloosa. The number's 51. So we don't know. I mean, that's a little scary for the book, not to know, you know, how much rain they could get. You guys could get inundated on one side.
11: Yeah. I mean, we're seeing a lot of over, but I think that's going to change here. Like you said, with the weather, you know, I don't know if they're moving. I was looking for news this morning to see if they're even going to move it, change the time, or change the location, but we haven't seen any updates. But, yeah, for us as a book, we're definitely monitoring that, and 51.5 will be a lot. It looks like we're that's going straight up where the game's located at. So, but as far as that game, Alabama minus 1.5, we're seeing 90% of money on Alabama as well on that game. So,
0: really?
11: Yeah, but 90%? 90% on Alabama. Yeah.
0: Wow. You know, Georgia's only been a dog twice in the last 5 years, I think, and they won both those games. So that's crazy to be. You know, you're getting points with Georgia. It doesn't make much sense. Yeah. If they're going to give you points with Georgia, that's like a gift.
11: Yeah, and I think Georgia's been playing one of the, you know, probably the best team right now. I mean, if I had to rank them, I'd put Georgia number one. They look good every week. Yeah, I was shocked to see that too this morning when I was going through all the handle. But yeah, it's gonna be interesting. And you know, with the weather, it could go either way. You know, a couple fumbles here or there, and that ball starts rolling around. So, but yeah, it'll be interesting to see what they do with the game, and we'll look for updates.
0: Yep.
11: So weather will play a part in some of these games. You know, I was looking at, you know, some of the ones in that region, and we'll see what happens.
0: Yeah, this Keelan Russell's first game of this magnitude. Stockton's been here a little bit already, so you got maybe a little edge there, although Keelan Russell's been playing great. That's interesting. I saw in the pros that the Cowboys, I mean, 90-some% of the money and the bets are going on the Cowboys this week.
11: Yes, I think we're going to – the book's going to wear the old orange and white Tampa Bay jerseys tonight. We're definitely going to be Buccaneer fans tonight. But, yeah, we're pacing the same way. We're about mid-80s here for the Cowboys. And, you know, John, like you said, it looks easy, but – man, something telling me to take the 8.5 and Tampa Bay. I think it's going to be more of a running game. I don't know. You know, I think if they can control it, you know, stay within, it's a Thursday night game. But yeah, we're definitely Tampa Bay fans tonight.
0: I'm sure you are. Especially with those maniacs, the Cowboy fans, they're gonna.
11: Yeah.
0: I'd love to see them disappointed, boy. I'd love to see them.
11: I'd love to see the upset tonight. So, rolling into that, you know, going back to Saturday, you know, big lineups and big games. We got Texas, Oklahoma. Again, another lopsided Texas. We're going to be Oklahoma fans here Saturday. A lot of money on Texas, and a lot of money on the over for that game. I believe it's 39.5 right now. So kind of low total, I think, for that game as well. But, yeah, 39.5, and we're seeing a lot of over there. So definitely will be Oklahoma fans there. Another huge one, not only nationally but, you know, regionally, Houston and Kansas State, minus 2.5. You know, Houston being the dog, getting the points, we're seeing a lot of handle here on Houston for that game as well. The one that's really, as far as an over-under, is the Texas A&M Missouri at 48.5. It dropped, but we're seeing a lot of over money now. So early money was on the under, and now we're seeing some over money coming in for that. And I think, you know, Missouri, the way they looked last week and how many points they put on the board, I think that's why we're seeing that trend coming in here late. So, busy college football Saturday. Of course, my UFC will be on. We'll have that on. The main event, we got Brendan Allen and CLD, both middleweights, different styles. It's, you know, so whoever can dictate the style, Allen's more of a grappler, Duncan's a puncher. Interesting on this, speaking of money or line moves, Duncan was at plus almost 190 2 days ago. He's down to minus 103. So there's been definitely a switch and a lot of money on Duncan right now. So we got UFC and then the playoffs as far as us. A lot of these teams, they got out early. My Yankees decided not to win a game last night and play Little League Baseball, I think, for the last 4 days. So anyways, we're waiting for that. I think the NLCS, the Brewers-Dodgers start Sunday there. So we'll get some baseball back here Sunday and along with the NFL games. So
0: you'll probably get a lot of Dodger money, I would think, huh?
11: Yeah, we've been, yeah, we've a lot of, we've Dodger money has been coming in, and coming in for the futures as well, too. So we are definitely going to be Brewers fans in that one. So, that's a lopsided futures there with the Dodgers. So, they just had to wake up during the playoffs and play good baseball. It's Sunday, here's some big ones. You know, Chicago, that's just plug and play in Chicago. So we're seeing about high 80s on the handle there. Spreads 1.5 against the Packers. So we're seeing a lot of money there. Detroit minus 5.5. Totals 54. We're seeing a lot of over in that Cardinals-Lions game. I think the Lions defense is a little softer than they were in prior years, and people are putting some points on the board, so that's probably why
0: Cardinals
11: we're seeing
0: offense
11: a lot of that.
0: Is terrible, though.
11: Yeah, they are.
0: Yep, but but Detroit can make you look better.
11: An odd one here, Chargers money. I think people are, looking to see that for them to get the win, and 86% of the money's on the Chargers against the Broncos. So, and then the old Texans and Titans. Who would ever think in week 5 they'd both be 0-4? This is the seventh time in the Super Bowl era that it's been this late in the season that two 0-4 teams have met. But I do like some props here. I mentioned CJ. He did pretty well last week. I think he had 347 yards. I like him again to have over 250. That's even money. I like Dalton Schultz over 40 yards at plus 106 and Montgomery over 50 yards. I think with the play calling, defense will, I think, play a lot better than they have. And I think they'll be running the ball more in the second half.
0: You've got a lot more confidence in the run game than I do. I mean, he's got one game over 50 yards so far. That was the Bills, John.
11: Huh? Yeah, it's gonna be two. So, those are my props I like for that game, and the Titans. You guys got to beat the Titans, and I think it'll be some early scoring, and then I think they'll get to the run game. I think they'll give it to them at least 20-25 times. You would think.
0: You would think
11: this becomes a play.
0: You would hope.
11: You would think, John.
0: Yeah. You would. Well, you would hope.
11: Yep. And so other than that, of course, my Steelers, and I kind of like them this week, but we'll see what happens. Hopefully they're not swearing on the field and yelling at each other this week and all that. But I think, Indy's one of those up-and-down teams, and that's, you don't know what you're going to get with the Colts. But I think Steelers at home, I like them -2. So other than that, again, busy week. Come down. We got Foreigner Friday night. Make a weekend of it. Come down. Got all the seats and DraftKings and all the sports going on. So it'll be another busy weekend here at the Golden Nuggets. So,
0: oh my gosh, are you kidding me? Every weekend should be packed. Okay,
11: yeah,
0: with the football.
11: Yep.
0: Are you kidding me? All right, we got to go, John. Thank you so much. We appreciate
11: Bye-bye.
0: You as
11: all
0: always.
11: Right.
0: Golden all Nugget right. Lake Charles DraftKings Sportsbook. GoldenNugget.com/LakeCharles. John Chill every week. Right here on ESPN 97.5. Are we breaking here?
2: Just call Nate. Call him right now. Call him right now. Hang on.
0: Okay. All right. Let's get Nate in here, and we'll have to double up. 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All right. Nate Tice throwing on us right now?
2: Dell's trying to get him right now. he is. Hopefully we get him right now.
0: Okay. Nate Tice, great follow. A great follow, by the way, on Twitter. The information that he has, his podcast is just excellent. So if you're looking for great football info, Nate Tice is one of the best.
2: He's here with us right now. Let's get him on right now so we get as much time with Nate as possible, because Nate Tice has talked a lot about the Texans. He's had conversations where one of them just this week, Nate, was you're on a podcast with Ryan Russillo, and the conversation came up about the Texans 0-4, and you're still not, I'm kind of the same way, but because I saw it last year, and John saw, and all Texans fans saw it the last year, but you're not all the way out on the Texans yet.
12: I'm not, and maybe it's just because I'm a fool, and maybe I'm just Irish and stubborn, but no, I'm not. It's one of those where I keep watching their games, and I'm sure Texans fans are feeling the same way. Like, how do we lose that? You know, especially if you, like, you even texted me this, but if you told me that C.J. Stroud was playing great ball and that they were putting up this amount of points in the passing game, and that they would be 3-1, right? Or at least 2-2. And even underlying stats, and this is just one thing, sometimes that, you know, you need these to kind of weigh you and make sure you're not, the eye test is fooling you. And everything points to Texans being a team at the very least that should be 500. They moved the ball well on early down, first and second down, which I think is something that usually is indicative of long-term success. And then really, let's get rid of those third and short zone runs and we'll be cooking. But no, I really do think that just because of how Stroud is playing and how the talent on the defense and having pride, like hopefully Azeez Ashier comes back because he really is the rug that ties the room together. But really, they just have so much juice up front. The DBs are not going to get, you know, especially Kamari last year, is not going to get dunked on for 18 weeks like that. They're playing really good offenses with really good wide receivers, with quarterbacks all playing really well. You know, they held Joe Burrow to his lowest success rate in the game, second lowest success rate in the game of his career, and lost. You know, just it's just a lot of things that football is weird like this, but I really just buy into how their offense is playing as far as the passing game, especially with Nico Collins back. And then I just think the defensive talent's going to win out. Not saying they're going to go on a run and win every game, but I have looked at the schedule over the next 5 weeks and 5-6 weeks. I'm like, okay, they're going to have some get-right games coming up where I think the offense will play a complete game.
0: Nate_Tice, @Nate_Tice. You can follow him and watch his, all his stuff with Ryan Russillo on Netflix. Great, great stuff. Great information. What do you, I see where the Texans are, the suplex rate. Explain the suplex rates and why that, and this is one of the reasons you believe in the Texans.
12: Yeah, so suplex is just my quick and dirty way to do OPS like in baseball. So, you know, if anyone's not a baseball fan, you know, on base percentage plus slugging, which is funny because you'd think it wouldn't work, but it actually is pretty nice how the stat bears out and kind of has some stuff. But my version of it is success rate, which is getting on base. And it's, and I get accused of that being a nerd stat, even though coaches came up with it 30, 40 years ago. And then explosive play rate. And I just use a simple, dirty 12-yard run, 16-yard passes or more. And I just combine the rate. And it's kind of nice because 50 to 51% is usually league average. So it's kind of nice. I don't usually have to adjust. The Texans right now, without any like disclaimers or anything, they are a top 10 team in suplex differential. They are one of the few teams that's in the top right. If you just look at offense, defense, and I like to narrow it down to early downs at the beginning of the season. So they are doing all the things that usually indicates long-term success. They're explosive on offense as far as the passing game, which I think is more important right now. I usually look at 14%. They're at 16.5%. So again, this is why I kind of was getting at really just my first point is that eye test wise, I'm like, well, okay, the offense, all right, the passing game, they're doing nice stuff. Usually that means I feel good about this team. Like right now, I just looked it up. So suplex differential, they're 11th. The Bills are in 10th. The sky's not falling for the Bills, even though their defense is pretty bad right now. The New England Patriots are 12th. The Bengals are 14th. The teams they play, they're a little bit better at. And they're one of, they are right now, there are 15 teams with a positive one, and they're one of the ones that's positive. Actually kind of funny. The Chargers are 16th, but that's a whole different story. But you know, the teams that are way up there are the 49ers, the Chiefs, the Rams, the Seahawks, the Ravens, the teams that we all think are probably the good teams this year. That's also another thing. 50 is wide open. And really, I've gotten to the point where I think the NFL is wide open, including the NFC. Like, the 49ers can't stop the run. The Seahawks, are still the class of the league right now. But, you know, their defense is taking like a half step back. They're still really good, don't get me wrong.
13: than the Rams. We've seen it. They're a little bit flawed right now. Stafford's playing a little bit weird. That's the NFC and the AFC just the same way. The Chiefs are good, but they also just lost Tyquan Thornton, which is also the funny part, that Tyquan Thornton is that important to them and what they're doing right now. Kenneth Walker has a lot of touches. He's the guy that's gotten banged up. What I'm getting at is that a lot of these teams have issues. And if it's right now just to get this Texas run game, which I think is the biggest issue, I think everybody knows that, it doesn't have to be great. It doesn't have to be last year's Rams. It doesn't have to be the early 2000s Chiefs. It just has to be tolerable, because the passing game can do a lot of lifting. And I think on defense, they can stop the run and get after the passer, which I think in the playoffs or in these tight games matters more than anything. So that's, again, the suplex that points that out, and that's why I kind of like, okay, this makes me feel a little bit better. Like, the Jaguars are 8th, and I think Jaguars are one of the hottest teams. I've been talking them up. Everybody has. And the Texans are right behind them in the suplex differential. And, again, once that – but it's kind of matching what I'm seeing in the eye test.
2: You know, you and I are both sons of offensive line coaches in the NFL. Yeah. Your dad was a head coach. I'm curious your thoughts on the O-line. I mean, I know what you're seeing. It's hard not to make that the first thing you watch a lot of times whenever, yeah. At least for me, whenever I'm watching tape, it always starts to pop. What are you seeing from the offensive line? And then have you watched enough to see the differences between Woody Marks and David Montgomery? Because, boy, Montgomery looks slow and undecisive so far, but there's not very many clear points of entry for him.
13: The indecisive part stood out more to me. Like, David Montgomery, I've always considered kind of a teach tape back. He's not the fastest guy, but he did, and when he was with the, especially with the Bears and the Lions, and more so the Lions, is that he just did everything well. Good in pass protection, short yardage good, good receiver. Got always what was blocked for him, maybe just get 1 yard more. And again, maybe not the most explosive guy. But I would say, and I know these short yardage runs are just like so crazy, you know, this is what we're latching on to. But the one against the Colts really stood out to me, because I thought he had a hole, like if he cuts it up north and he tried to bounce it. And that was actually more just like, ooh, what are you seeing right now? Because I always thought his vision was good. I would say, again, the offensive line isn't perfect, especially in the run game, but I actually think pass protection-wise, they've been a bit better. Again, it's tolerable. It's not like the Chargers again. They're not getting nuked back there. Like, I watch a lot of these old lines. I think these pockets have been better for Stroud. They're not great. Like, I'd say it's more average-ish, but better than the worst. I watched the Patriots, and it's like they're getting nuked on every pass route. So I do think pass protection-wise are better, but I think you and I agree on this, and I've looked at Bears on the stats as well, is that I do think that they should shy away from being a zone running team and just live and die with the jabs of duo, man, actually run, gap scheme, and that could create some more boom bust. But I think this is Woody Marks' backfield. You maybe hit up to see where you can get Saquon Barkley, because the Eagles are in a fire sale right now. You know, maybe that's a thought. But I do think that it's Woody Marks, because also Woody Marks has done, I thought, at least better. You know, I haven't watched every single rep, but much better in pass protection. I thought he was pretty good last year, but I actually think he could stand out in that area. So I do think this should be his backfield. He's not an amazing running back, but he's solid. And I just think Montgomery just looks a little slower. And like you said, I think you can live with being a little slower, but the indecisiveness really stands out more to me. Again, he's been better as a duo runner in his career anyway. So I do think that's what they should lean into as a run team. And I've always just, they kind of do a little bit of everything, but really just live in the dual world, the boom bust world, the gap scheme of the pullers of counter, pin pull, that type of thing.
0: At @Nate_Tice, follow him. Get a great podcast with Ryan Russillo on Netflix. Nate, D'Amico takes over the play calling this week. the clock management, it might be a problem for clock management, which hasn't been great anyway. But are you with us that the league caught up with, I mean, they've been, you know, so I think it's just been arrogance. We do what we do and we're not going to change anything and you beat us. And sure enough, teams have been beating them. Maybe he's got to get a little bit more innovative and creative this week.
13: I think too, is that their change-ups, we do what we do. Their change-ups are also pretty basic as well. I think Dak Prescott was really incredible pre-snap. Had a field day anytime they showed double bug blitz looks. Like, he checked into something every single time they did that. So even when the Texans try to do something different, the smart quarterbacks are like, okay, we'll just do this then. you know, like that, I think that is something they have to be unusual in some ways and maybe go off the beaten path in some ways when they do want to throw their changeups. I think that's another thing, too. Is they can line up the ball, run, you know, line up the ball and play, or roll the ball out and play when all the guys are healthy. And I think that's why I bring up Al-Shaair so much, that their linebackers aren't healthy. And it stands out to me. I plenty of bosses last week. That's like CeeDee Lamb running wild over the middle of the field at times. And even when they try to change things up, like Derek Stingley lined up on the right, the offensive left side, with the defensive right, more than he has all season. I think he only had one snap of that going into last week, and I think he had 18 last week. So, again, they're trying different things, but these are some good offenses. They're just like, all right, you're still running quarters. You know, it's pretty easy for these smart quarterbacks to just find a spot if you're just going to run the same coverages. Or at times, I want to say it was a Ryan Fournette under a CeeDee Lamb under, I'm trying to remember, but Jalen Petrie is running with the slot way too long. Like, there's some miscommunications, which is unusual. If you're going to run the same defense over and over, you should be really tight on your communication. I will say, too, is that, again, trying to do a changeup and it gets blasted at, you know, 410 feet, is that against the Bills, Joshua Palmer's touchdown came on a man coverage look where the safety kicked all the way over to the X receiver. I think it was Bullock. And then they play the Cowboys. Similar situation, red zone-ish, and they go in man coverage again. He lands in the slot, and the safety is over George Pickens, not helping to the trip side. You know, getting a little inside baseball here. But then again, that for a smart quarterback like Dak, that's just easy pickings. That's 7-on-7 for him. So I just do think that their changeups, they need to disguise them, and they haven't been a really heavy disguise team in the past, but they have to now, especially playing these teams and these offenses like they have. Now, having said all that, they play the Titans this week. So that's a nice deep breath. That's a nice deep breath because Brian Daboll's rolling the ball out too, and it's not very sexy what he's doing on offense. And then they got the Jags, though, and the Jags are doing some cool stuff. But then the Giants, and the Giants aren't doing anything innovative. Chargers are just trying to get out of their own way. Browns are young, but they're talented. But the Texans do have the matchup, and hopefully they're a little bit healthier then too. And they got the Colts again. So I do think that they're set up okay and better because they're not going to play Dak, Josh Allen, Joe Burrow, you know, those guys. Mm-hmm. They're not going to play the dudes. So I do think a little bit will help, but they need to disguise a little bit more and really just, you know, not have those bosses in communication they've had so far this year.
2: Yeah, I just think they just think if they can just go out there and execute what they do, but that's not what the league is. I mean,
13: nope.
2: You know, they're going to go to school on you, and if they know that they're going to have certain plays against certain looks and your tendencies are telling the defenses what look is likely to come from a coverage standpoint, I mean, that's a problem. That's why you have to change the pictures on quarterbacks pre and post snap. I mean, it's just especially smart ones. You have to at least get them to – you don't want them to be able to get to their number one guy right away. You want to make them think a little bit, slow the progressions down. And Texans haven't done it. That's why D'Amico Ryans is taking over play calling duties on defense. Before we let you go, what do you think about that, about the head coach jumping in, taking over the duties? To be honest with you, Will Anderson came out and talked about accountability, and it sounded like Will Anderson was definitely okay with that happening.
13: Yeah, I don't think it's a bad thing because D'Amico's done it and D'Amico's been good, and maybe that lets Burke just get into the details a little bit more, you know, as far as what they implement on the game plan, and then have D'Amico have a better feel and a better feel for the flow. It is what it is. Some guys are better game planners. Some guys are better game sequencers and play callers. It is what it is. I don't hate it because D'Amico's done it in the past. That's why he has that job, and that's why he's put together great defenses. So I don't think it's the worst thing in the world. And Mike, we're kind of getting at this, Lance, there is that, yeah, you can roll out the ball and play, but what does the NFL stand for? Not for long. No matter what you're doing, doesn't matter if you're a player, doesn't matter if you're a scheme, not for long. You get found out and you get figured out. And right now they feel figured out. So if you're going to just roll the ball like you want to do, you got to have some better changeups and you just got to communicate better. And maybe for D'Amico at the top, you know, implementing the game plan, and then having Burke kind of just detail it out, I think maybe just get back into their role that might fit them a little bit better.
0: You make a good point, though. I mean, Matt Burke had Josh Allen, Joe Burrow, Dak Prescott, and D'Amico's going to take over against Cam Ward.
2: Okay, so it's a little different.
13: Are you see what Sean Payton's doing in Denver?
2: Could be a get-right game.
0: Yep, yep. And Matt Burke's going, hey, hey, hey, wait a minute.
13: Hey, hey, can I get Cam Warren? Can I get
0: Yeah, I'll look a lot better. I promise you.
13: Yeah, I know. Hey, sometimes they plan these out. They're head coaches for a reason. I know. But again, hey, if you're going to roll the ball out like that, like you make, if like a smart quarterback find their openings, find the number one, like you hinted at, is that you negate what the one of the most dangerous units in the league, which is the Texans pass rush. If the quarterback's getting rid of the ball in 2.2 seconds, as good as Will Anderson is, he's not getting home in 2.2 seconds. You know, so you just have to make them hesitate just a split second, just a half second longer. And then it's going to just feel so much better. And, yeah, trust me. The Titans' line is actually pretty well coached. They don't have a lot of dudes. Their receivers aren't, though. So I will say, like, this should feel a little bit better this week, but also watch out for Justin.
2: Nate just referenced something, John, that I had to go check. Sean Payton, over the last hour, has said he's taken over play calling. We talked about this earlier in the show about Davis Webb. So in week four on the defensive side, D'Amico takes over. On the offensive side, Sean Payton takes back over.
0: Yep.
13: They proved the force, I think.
2: Yeah. I think everyone was asking, why did he ever not call plays, you know, got to Davis Webb?
13: That's why he's good. That's why you want him. It's because he's good at it.
2: Yeah, that's what makes him strong.
13: I think Payton was proving a point. I think that's more right. Yeah. As we all know how Sean Payton is.
2: Watch this.
0: Nate, we appreciate you, man. Thanks for hanging with us, and continued success on your podcast with Ryan.
13: Appreciate it. Thanks for having me, guys.
0: All right. You can find it on Netflix, okay? And at Nate_Tice on X. Follow him. A lot of great information there. All right. We got a break. We're at the top of the hour. Mope and Mapes coming your way in just a second. But, hey, we've given away those. You gave away those tickets, right, Dal, for the U of H game?
1: Yeah.
0: I mean, we got that coming up next Saturday. It's a 6:30 game, people. 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
27: That's real weird.
0: I don't have any news of the weird. It's 10:06.
1: Just allow the people their regiment. They know final segment. They hear this music. Then you can
0: say
1: goodbye.
0: All right.
2: Hey, guys, have a great weekend.
0: You know what? Okay, so
2: you're
0: Mapes,
2: quitting tomorrow.
0: Mapes, I see Mapes is there. I see his burnt orange shirt. I see them legs going on right there. Mapesy, Dell says you hate me. And you're thrilled that I'm off tomorrow? I mean, really? I'm trying to get you on a show at noon with Tony Romo. Okay?
28: I'm just glad that you're finally taking a day off, all right? You've worked so hard for so long.
0: I worked my ass off, Mapes. You're absolutely right, okay? Just working my ass off every day, day in, day out. Do a lot of people put in 3 hours a day? No, they don't, okay? Working like this, my fingers to the bone, yeah. Mapes.
1: Those 3 hours you put in.
0: Yeah. So.
1: Grinding.
0: I mean, them grinding. All right. Mopey and Mapes are
1: I
0: next.
1: I said 3. Mapes corrected me. 2.5. He says you check out a half hour per show. I even gave you 3.
0: Maybe not even that, Mapes. You're onto something here. We're done. Mopey and Mapes are next right here on ESPN 97.5. I'm off tomorrow. Are you coming in, Mapes, for me?
1: No, it'll be AJ.
0: AJ's coming in tomorrow?
1: Yeah.
0: All right, that cowboy traitor. All right, good stuff. I'll talk to you all again on Monday, everybody. Have a great weekend.

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2: 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Skydance co-CEO David Ellison told CNBC that the combined company is positioned to win in every single vertical that they operate in. The company leader's comments come days after Paramount's acquisition of Warner Brothers Discovery officially closed. Oil prices have jumped by roughly 4% as Iran steps up tanker attacks and as a hurricane threatens U.S. Gulf production. West Texas Intermediate up to $91 a barrel, Brent at $104. Stocks are slightly lower as oil prices and treasury yields gain. That's Your Money Now.
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0: Yeah, it's a late start to the show. I mean, it probably rivals the latest start of the show, but, you know, the morning show doesn't care, and they really want to talk to Nate Tice, he of Yahoo, former, well, once again, I did this earlier this week. He is not the former son of Mike Tice. He is the son of former O-line coach and head coach Mike Tice.
1: Still the son.
0: Still the son, as was evident as he and Lance bonded over their commonality. Yeah. They're both the sons of former O-line coaches.
1: I wish my dad was a former offensive lineman. Felt left out.
0: I mean, I listened to it and I was like, my dad's an aerospace engineer. Either way, whether he was a head coach, O-line coach, aerospace engineer, he'd be disappointed in what I'm doing. So it doesn't matter for me, honestly. But that happened. So we're starting a little bit later than normal. And while we will get to the business of the show, we were having a conversation as we were flipping from that show to this show, because does anyone remember the German tourist Freddie? Freddie is back in our country, taking in all the sights, co-opting our culture one more time. Apparently, he's over in Arkansas right now, but he's heading to Red River for the Red River rivalry. He took a picture in front of a very famous high school in terms of this country's history and civil rights. Freddie playing the ignorant tourist, I think he might have known what he was doing. But you know how you get people to pay attention to you? Pretend like you're just taking in a scenic high school.
1: A random Little Rock Central.
0: Yeah, I think Freddie knew what he was up to.
1: Yeah. At this point, I mean, he's been in America so long.
0: He should know some of our history. But since I mentioned he's going over to see, appears he's going to see Red River in person, I asked a question. Is Oklahoma going to score more points than all the goals scored in that city for the World Cup? Because Oklahoma famously has not scored a touchdown against Texas since 2023. No touchdowns. They've combined for 9 points, I think, in the last two matchups. There were a total of 23 goals scored in Dallas when you have the group stage matches and the knockout round matches. Is Oklahoma going to break 23? It feels unlikely.
1: How many did Argentina score in Dallas? Or England? Whoever. I forgot which one.
0: Argentina played several games in Dallas.
1: Yeah, yeah. Whoever played the most games.
0: Argentina combined for 5 goals, it looks like, in Dallas.
1: Okay. I think maybe this is just like classic Thursday before a rivalry game. Like where you start feeling down before Friday, you start feeling back up.
0: Sure.
1: I kind of am now in the like mode of like, I don't know, Dell. I kind of think Oklahoma scores a touchdown. I know.
0: Wow. Offensive touchdown?
1: Yeah. John Mathier might even throw it, honestly.
0: That feels like a stretch. Maybe you never know an RPO inside the 10-yard line.
1: Crazy things happen in this rivalry, Dell, all the time.
0: That's been the craziest thing that we could think of is John Mathier throwing a touchdown pass.
1: Insane.
0: It would be insane. So how about group stage goals? There are 18 of them. Does Oklahoma break 18? Do they score more than 18 points? That'd be a bad day for the Texas defense, I think.
1: It really would be.
0: Yeah.
1: It really would be. Now, okay, the Oklahoma offense or just Oklahoma, what the scoreboard says?
0: Let's say
1: because Texas gave up a punt return for a touchdown.
0: Let's say
1: Tennessee.
0: The scoreboard says is Oklahoma put up more than 18 points. You know, they have not done that all year except for when they played
1: UTEP. Okay, so punt return for a touchdown, pick six.
0: Or fumble, scoop and score.
1: Yeah. Or
0: strip sack, something. Who knows?
1: Yeah. What, fumble sets them up in the red zone?
0: Possibly. And they're able to
1: three
0: convert.
1: 3 points right there.
0: They're able to convert, into a field goal. Sure.
1: I mean, the Ohio State can.
0: It's true. So I think 23 is too much, but 18 I think is a fairer number.
1: 10-17 on Thursday, I'm back to nope.
0: No.
1: Nope.
0: Not getting into the 20s.
1: I don't think they beat Argentina.
0: That was 5. You think you hold them under 5?
1: Yeah, yeah, yeah. Two safeties.
0: Understood.
1: A field goal and a safety.
0: That's the level where we are with Red River. It should be a Texas runaway.
1: I'm seeing some, like, the, you know, Saturday what to watch.
0: Not even mentioning it?
1: Or, like, it's on tier two.
0: The number one team in the country is on tier two against their biggest rival?
1: What happened?
0: It's really a real big fall for Oklahoma. Yeah.
1: Did you see that Oklahoma injury report? I don't know if you did. Did you see that Oklahoma injury report?
0: I did not.
1: You could not. You would be surprised that they're coming off a bye week with the amount of injuries they
0: have. Yeah, isn't that the time to get healthy?
1: Yeah, there's. I think they got more injured.
0: They had a hard week of practice.
1: There's a lot of that going on.
0: Getting themselves ready for this big game.
1: Does Brent Venables think you actually have to do the Oklahoma drill because you're the Oklahoma coach?
0: Perhaps. I don't know if he's really dug deep into the lore, but maybe he just knows the drill is named after the school, so he decided to go all in, or at least that's what he thinks it is. So, yeah, we wouldn't have started with that, except for the fact that this show started at an unreasonably late time, and that's what we were discussing as we were getting ready. So, yeah, Oklahoma, Texas, Red River, here again. Not nearly the biggest game of the weekend. No. That is Georgia to Alabama, which will be, it looks like, affected by weather, as Hurricane Isaiah is going to play a part in those proceedings. Expect rain and maybe some thunderstorms, but they expect to start on time. We'll get into more college football a little bit later today and also tomorrow, but we'll go to break as we try to stay somewhat on time because some Texans news happened yesterday. For some people, it was expected. For other people like Matt Burke, maybe he didn't see it coming. I don't know. Maybe he was blindsided. I mean, he didn't know to cover CeeDee Lamb, so maybe he didn't know that he was going to have his play calling duties taken away. So we'll talk about that. We'll talk about whether it'll matter, no matter what happens on Sunday. Perhaps Sunday is just a test run for what it will be. And maybe we don't really care about what happens unless they lose until they see the Jags in London. The Jags have two games in London. They're already over there because they got a game against the Eagles. And then they will stay there and play the Texans. So the Jags will hang out in their second home for a couple weeks before. And the Texans will meet them there, which we are dubbing the biggest game of the season, even though there's a game between then

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2: So we'll get to some D'Amico sound here as he announced, unprompted, in his presser yesterday that he was taking over play calling duties. But Will Kunkel, our very own Will Kunkel, kicking it with Kunkel, his sources are telling him, as far as the Astros are concerned, they will not be interviewing or moving forward on any potential general manager or manager candidates until after the World Series. So it did cross my mind. Are we just not going to get an announcement about Joe Espada's future? The thought

0: at least for this show, we discussed it in the last couple minutes, that perhaps his contract doesn't expire until after the World Series, and the Astros don't want to do the whole we haven't fired Joe Espada while we're actually interviewing managerial candidates, so we'll just let his contract expire, and then we'll get to the business of replacing him. Why they can't or why they won't speak to general managers candidates, I don't know. Don't have the same problem there. They already fired Dana Brown, so the Astros are on pause. That's comforting. Who would want you to be proactive? No, or perhaps, you know the disaster scenario for some people is they've already got their general manager candidate in-house. That's the disaster scenario.
1: Number five.
0: Not even.
1: First base.
0: It could be. That's the biggest disaster for people, but it could be someone, one of the three assistant general managers who were a part of their decision making after they got rid of Dana Brown. It could be one of those guys.
1: Yeah, I didn't even think about that.
0: Yeah.
1: I didn't even think about internal hire.
0: Yeah, it is a very failed regime college football thing to do, where all your other candidates said, nah, we're good, so you just hire some.
1: The defensive coordinator.
0: Yeah, wait a minute. From a failed staff? Trust me, Miami did that a couple times.
1: DJ Durkin's now the GM of the.
0: DJ.
1: Auburn wanted to do that.
0: I know. No, someone had to step in. But they did want to. So right now, the Astros have decided we're good. We'll wait. So we'll see if that leads to them doing something none of us like, or it's something that actually makes the fan base excited. Time will tell. But as far as the team who's actually playing games, that's the Texans. They got a game on Sunday in Nashville against those Tennessee Titans who have fired like three execs. So while the stuff that's going on off the field at this point really doesn't matter with the Titans, the roster's constructed, they're bad. They are clearly a franchise in flux who feel like they're just trying to survive until the stadium opens. Like, can we get to the stadium opening without causing disillusionment in the entire fan base? Look, our number one overall pick feels like he's teetering on the verge of not even being able to start a game in that stadium the way things are going. We're just trying to make it to the opening of the new Nissan Stadium. That's all. The buzz from that. We did the uniform thing people like. Let's just get there and not be a complete disaster. We want season tickets to be at an all-time high as we open up that new building. But before then, they got some problems. Problem on Sunday is the Texans. And they're going to have a different play caller than the Texans will. It is DeMeco Ryans. He announced it yesterday. Here is DeMeco Ryans telling everyone that he's taken over play calling duties.
2: Like, if there's a lack in communication, I look at myself first. So it starts with me and making sure I'm a better communicator. So just to help spark things more, I'm gonna take over the play calling for the defense, and I'm gonna make sure that communication is right. If our guys are saying communication is not right, then that ultimately it falls on me. So it's on me to get it fixed. So it's just no slight against Coach Burke. He's done an outstanding job. Just want to make sure I can streamline communication in the best way possible so that isn't the theme when I stand up here the next time I see you guys and talking about communication.
0: So DeMeco has taken to saying it's on me, that's on me. While I don't want to harken back to a certain time, do we remember the last time a Texans team had this type of hype around them and they got off to an awful start? Who the head coach was and what he used to say all the time when things are going poorly.
1: Yeah.
0: Now that head coach had medical issues later, and actually the Texans won their first two games and ripped off 14 losses in a row. I know that's not usually how you say that, ripping off
1: to a hot start.
0: But they ripped off 14 losses in a row after that hot start. So it's a little different, but the results were disastrous, and we're hoping not to duplicate that. But I do remember the head coach of that time period really leaning into that's on me, it's on me, and nothing really changing. Now, they did sign Mike Kronowski. I don't think he'll be the Case Keenum of 2026 that they just wind up playing the third string quarterback and he gets people excited while not winning any games. But I think the organization is more structurally sound than that, but I also didn't think they would go 0-4. So DeMeco's going to call the plays. Whatever happens against the Titans, if the DBs are playing closer to the line of scrimmage at the snap, I really won't look into it very much, because part of the reason you are playing off on the Cowboys receivers are because they're good receivers, and you're worried about getting beat for explosive plays. It didn't lead to much success. You allowed them to score 34 points, but the Titans aren't going to scare the Texans. And if they decide to play tighter in coverage, whether it's because they were pressed in the media or they just decided this was the best way going forward because of the skill set of their DBs, it's not going to matter to me. It's some chum for people who really wanted this to happen. But let's see when it's Parker Washington and Brian Thomas and a real passing offense what you want to do, and that's in London. The Titans can be like the appetizer to what you're actually going to be, but there's nothing that they're going to do on Sunday beyond losing that's going to change my opinion of who they are. That's where they are right now. The Titans is not a proving ground. Go win that game however you need to win it. But then going to London and facing the Jags team, who will likely be 4-1 because the Eagles are a mess right now, that's the proving ground. Is your philosophy, if it changes, is it a real thing? Or are you just being bullies because the Titans stink? If you're more than just bullies, then we will see if the changes happen. Maybe D'Amico's fine with the changes. He's just going to make sure the play calls are more easily communicated, because that's apparently a problem for them. When you step up and it's Trevor Lawrence with Liam Cohen, can't believe Trevor Lawrence is at a point where I should fear him. But Trevor Lawrence and Liam Cohen and the receiver options they have and that passing game they have, are you going to go back to playing off because you're worried about what could happen if you get diced up? But hey, let's see it against the Titans. Funny if it's just like cover under man press with two safeties over the top and they just decide to bully Carnell Tate and Wandale and others into the ground. Okay, fine. Got it.
1: Oh, man. Kamari Lassiter just...
0: just seven guys in the sideline. Driving Wandale Robinson into Robert Saleh on the sideline.
1: 5'8" Wandale Robinson.
0: Yeah, sure. Cool. Okay.
1: Just literally just bullying.
0: Yeah, just not even letting these guys off the line of scrimmage. You're just going to play man under with two safeties over the top and just go to work and let your pass rush get after them because you're disrupting everything. That is a possible thing. It won't be that extreme. It ain't a college football game or anything like that, but it doesn't matter.
1: Yeah.
0: To me, it doesn't matter.
1: That is what it reminds me of. It is like, obviously the Texans are already 0-4, so that's one difference from this scenario, but it is like when you have in college football, a big matchup in week two, but in week one, you have directional school coming in where it's like, okay, like I want to see things on the right track, but I'm not really like, oh, wow, they beat so-and-so. They beat UTEP 51-7. Oh, my God. It's like, no. The actual test is next week when you know, I don't know who the Jacksonville college football is, but, you know, when that team comes down.
0: Yeah, it is it is a game to make people feel better. I won't even say good. To make the building feel better, to make the fans feel better about...
1: Just get a win.
0: Yeah,
1: just
0: you made a big change.
1: Yeah.
0: You hope to see the results of that change in action against a bad football team. And then the real preparation for me begins because biggest game of the season, Sean, as we said. Jags, Texans in Tottenham Hotspur Stadium.
1: the cathedral of football.
0: Yeah, that new stadium that's only seen failure pretty much for the home team in Tottenham as they've really fallen off since that stadium got built.
1: The house that
0: Harry Kane built.
1: Yeah, I mean, did he? Did he play there? He might have built it.
0: He helped. He helped.
1: Because they're good when he was there.
0: He helped. He helped get that thing built.
1: And then he left. And then that stinks.
0: Yeah, to Bayern. Now he's in Germany. So we all hope that what D'Amico's decided to do will turn this thing around. I just have a hard time caring if the results are great against the Titans.
1: Yeah, it's what I forgot who brought it up when John and Lance were talking to Nate Tice earlier this morning, but it's like, oh, so Matt Burke has to face Josh Allen, Joe Burrow, and Dak Prescott, and then D'Amico,
0: he gets to face Cam Ward who's feuding with the media.
1: I got this one.
0: It's really a soft landing spot for D'Amico getting back into play calling.
1: Pass the sticks. Yeah. I got this one.
0: Yeah, thanks, buddy. Why didn't you have your debut against the Jags in London? How about that? Nah. Let me get Cam Ward and the Titans.
1: I'm good.
0: Okay. you're the head.
1: There's urgency. Dell, there's Matt Burke slash Dell. There's urgency.
0: Okay. Explain it to me and Matt Burke as I play the part of Matt Burke when I push back on, wait a minute.
1: No, because we're 0-4. We got to do it. We can't wait a week.
0: So, Coach, because I assume he calls DeMeco Coach and not Daddy, like Pete Golding calls Saban. I had to square off against Josh Allen, Joe Burrow, Daniel Jones. Yeah, I know, but he led a prolific offense last year.
1: Former first over or number one pick.
0: Yeah,
1: or
0: first round pick. And you get who? And what?
1: Former number one overall pick just 2 years ago.
0: It's true.
1: Cam Ward, Heisman finalist.
0: That's true. Yeah, you get to defend Tony Pollard and
1: Carnell Tate.
0: Carnell Tate, yeah, another first rounder. Let's see Carnell Tate's numbers. Carnell Tate, what does that actually mean on the NFL level?
1: Number four overall pick.
0: No, I know. Top five, 22 catches, no touchdowns. Not explosive.
1: Hey, listen.
0: But he does have 22 catches, which is tied for 11th.
1: A lot of talent.
0: Sure. And at this point in name only.
1: Yes. And college.
0: And then you get to deal with Brian Daboll.
1: Some would say he should be the offensive coordinator of this unit.
0: Some did say in the offseason. Some did say that about Mike McDaniel, too. See how it's going for those particular franchises who made those hires. So perhaps we don't know as much as we think. Although I could have told you about Mike McDaniel. I saw that coming.
1: And I did tell you about Nick Caley's resume.
0: You were insulting. But coming off the Cowboy game, Nick Caley can go, oh, coffee getter, huh? Look what I've done. Look what I've done against some bad defenses. My guys put up points.
1: As long as Nico Collins is out there.
0: Well, yeah, I need my number one receiver.
1: And Eddie Ingram.
0: So I've gone from Matt Burke. Now I'm playing the role of Nick Caley. Okay. Yeah. As long as I have my stalwart guard and my starting receiver, my team's put up 30 points.
1: Yes. If not, 17 against them. Can you
0: ask me a question about how come I can't conjure up offense if I'm missing pieces? Sure. But when I'm at full strength offensively, I get it done.
1: And Nico Collins never misses time. So
0: look, man, that's not on me. Look, I'm not a doctor. I just call the plays for the guys that are out there. I don't deal with hamstrings. Perhaps my GM could, draft receivers who don't get hurt. How about that? Since you're trying to blame me for stuff. Nick Caley doesn't have the challenge that he had, I guess, against the Bengals and the Colts of all teams, by the way, which is really not complimentary to Nick Caley that I'm calling the Colts a challenge defensively. The Titans do have Jeffrey Simmons, who last year created a viral moment, and it also became a video on the NFL's official YouTube account where he sacked CJ Stroud, and it was like fastest sack ever.
1: Oh, I forgot about
0: that. The 2.09 second sack where no one blocked him. I guess it was a trap call, at least trap action, and the tight end was supposed to come over and get him. And oddly enough, Dalton Schultz couldn't get there. And Jeffrey Simmons ate C.J. Stroud alive. So that's the biggest challenge. Block Jeffrey Simmons if you can. We'll talk when we come back about some of the guys who are returning for the Texans. Not that they're going to play on Sunday, but we saw some guys on the practice field we have not seen in a long time. Oh, by the way, you guys are more than welcome to call. The number is 713-780-3776. And it was Elimination Wednesday in baseball. Three straight games a team had their season ended. And we can add another person to, hey, why do our home fans boo us? Another guy did that yesterday, so we'll talk about that. We will be back.
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1: Live from the Huntington Bank Studios, here's Del Olalea.
2: So we'll get to the goings-on in baseball, particularly a guy we refer to as the example of how unserious the Yankees are. He was at it again after the game as the Yankees go down. Yankees, done. Braves, done. Padres, done. Only team who was able to avoid elimination yesterday was those Cleveland Guardians. So the White Sox won't be perfect this postseason as they lost, well, their first postseason home game, right? They took the two from the Astros, won the first two in Cleveland. They get a postseason home game, and then they lose. So they'll be back at it again trying to finish off the Guardians. But we'll get to some of the stuff from that here shortly. So Tank Dell back out there. He was practicing. No pads, but he was out there. Nico was having a rest day as they're still trying to monitor that hamstring. Braden Smith was seen out there as well in a limited capacity. So, and also Katie McDonald. So a lot of guys who were, well, maybe Tank Dell not so much, but the other guys I mentioned were expected to be real contributors to this team. And they just haven't been available to play. It's tough. Braden Smith was a mid-level signing as far as money, but he was expected to win that right tackle job. It didn't happen. Trent Brown took that job, and now we will see once Braden Smith is able to play whether he lands inside a guard or a tackle. He is someone that I don't foresee changing the complexion of the offensive line, but if it's depth or you're taking Trent Brown's job away because you don't think he's lived up to what you wanted him to be, whatever. Just need someone that perhaps isn't Blake Fisher. While Blake Fisher does spend plenty of time on the field, when you talk about six O-lineman sets, because the Texans are second ranked in that category, could you guess, considering their connections, who's the team that's ahead of them? The only team ahead of them when it comes to six offensive linemen on the field.
3: New England Patriots?
2: That would be correct. We can't get away from them. Even in the minutia of having six O-linemen on the field, it's them and the Texans, one and two.
3: Hey, they made the Super Bowl last year, so they must be killing it.
2: That's true. The Texans did a lot of six O-line stuff last year. Yeah. Did not famously make the Super Bowl, lost to that Patriots team. So the ties will always be there, yeah, no matter what. But Blake Fisher, okay, be the 6-0 lineman, but I don't want you starting at tackle.
3: Don't be the fifth.
2: Yes, I don't want you to be the fifth. So whether it be Braden Smith taking the job from Trent Brown or moving inside because you would rather have Keelan Rutledge at center because he hasn't been good at guard. If you have to flop things around to make it work, I'll take it because the O-line has been, I wouldn't even say a disappointment for me, because I was alerted to how bad they're going to be by anyone who wasn't here locally. Who were like, you know what, they could be pretty good. We're seeing some things. Anyone else out there was like, nope, those guys aren't good. And anyone who thought this could be a good thing was like, maybe the sum of the parts is greater than the actual parts. Turns out, no.
3: Yeah. My whole thing was like, well, they are at least focused on just run blocking and like they should be able to achieve. Nope.
2: It's the worst thing they do.
3: Yeah, they're terrible at that.
2: The thing they were supposed to be better at, they brought in all these maulers, as we were told.
3: None of them are maulers.
2: None of them. They all get buried, and they got a giant challenge on Sunday with Jeffrey Simmons.
3: And we're at Braden Smith. Please come in and play anywhere. No bad ideas. Just play any of the five positions. It does not matter.
2: I don't know. Have you snapped before?
3: Yeah, you might be an improvement. Yeah. Who knows?
2: So whether he plays or not will be up to him as far as how he responds to being out there back on the field. Tank the same way. They weren't in pads yesterday. Not that there is live contact. They were just in shirts and shorts. So we'll see if Tank's only a person who can take part in those practices right now. And maybe it's a ramp up here because he does have 21 days to prove that he's capable of being a part of an active roster. Because how it works is they give you your 21-day window, and if you don't wind up on the active roster, then you're done for the year. So they have to believe that he is coming along to a point where he can play. So the Tank Dell thing, sure, there's an expectation that he will help, but at this point, it's just a good story if he winds up on the on the field. Look, and if the Texans were better, he wouldn't be deemed that important. But because they're desperate for another answer beyond Nico Collins, you're hoping for a guy who hadn't played a football game since late 2024. That's putting a lot on Tank Dell, considering the level of injury he suffered, the length of the recovery. To expect him to walk in once he's back and ready to play, 40 plays a game and be a real contributor, that speaks to the desperation the Texans have in that room and why there's just a ceiling on their wide receiver room when Nico's ain't out there. We've seen it. We saw it for a couple games. It ain't good. So, but it is good to see Tank out there. Maybe Tank being someone they depend on lessens the number of 6-0 linemen on the field. I just want to get away, as far away from the Patriots as possible. I know it's impossible because of all the connections now here. I would just love to stop mimicking them in the ways that the Texans do. It's proven to not work for anyone who has tried, the Texans chief among them.
3: Yeah. And the fact that Texans have been trying it now for
2: years,
3: what, since 2014.
2: There is like, yeah, oh, I get it. You are a franchise floundering. You were saying, hey, these guys do it a certain way and it works out for them. Let's do it their way. But it's their way.
3: Yeah.
2: Find your own way, and mimicking what they do is not the way of going about it.
3: It's also like the Patriots haven't been
2: the
3: Patriots since 2018.
2: Yes, they, like, as you said, you did mention they made that Super Bowl. So, yeah, they have had a level of success recently, but we all know the deal. That's a belt. They're not. It's not the Patriots.
3: Yeah,
2: it's the Belichick Brady way. And
3: that's the
2: know,
3: thing is
2: know.
3: That the connections aren't to Mike Vrabel. The connections aren't to. I mean, if it's Josh McDaniels, it's very like coincidental. It is. We're going back to the Popovich and the and when Nick Caley were there, which is 2016. Like we're going back so far.
2: And as you said, it's been going on a very long time to middling success.
3: It's half the franchise.
2: Half the franchise. They've been trying to be the Patriots. And for a little bit, they're being the Broncos.
3: Yes. And they're just as successful,
2: yes,
3: by the way. That's exactly as successful.
2: They will push back on the notion that they're Patriots South or they're mimicking the Patriots. Look, you have to hire people from somewhere, of course. It's not going to just be first-timers in your building. But there's been a propensity to mimic other franchises. And yes, the Patriots are the trigger word, but they have mimicking another franchise has proven to not work across the franchise's history. DeMeco clearly was supposed to be, hey, this is our, he is the version of starting a Texans identity where former Texan player, really good player. Yeah, he became a really good DC for the 49ers, but this is a Texans way. But there is the other side of it with Caserio, where you clearly have influences from a place where success doesn't really spring from in other organizations.
3: No, it's not even successful at University of North Carolina.
2: It's true.
3: Not even successful there
2: on the college level. You got the creator of it all, and he's not successful.
3: Yeah, because that was the whole thing of like, you know. Whether it's Romeo Cannell, whether it's Mangini, who just name a guy that got Charlie Weiss that got a job off of those Patriots staffs. The whole thing was, well, you're not hiring Belichick, like you're that you can't do that. You can't.
2: And
3: hire
2: as you
3: Belichick
2: get further and further away from the roots of the thing,
3: yeah, you're not gonna.
2: The fruit is rotten in some ways.
3: Yes,
2: the vines are withering,
3: and now even Belichick is that.
2: Yeah.
3: Having trouble hacking it.
2: Yes.
3: They haven't been terrible, but they haven't been great. And it hasn't been easy.
2: And depending on how thing goes the rest of the way, North Carolina may kill off that tree and uproot the stump and say, we're done here. And maybe the Patriot way dies with it if Belichick has a final failure with the Pats. Excuse me, with the Tar Heels. All right, let's get to baseball a little bit before we go to break. As I said, elimination Wednesday for three teams. The Yankees the funniest among them because they got a taste of their own medicine with the fan interference on the Volpe potential home run. Turns out it was just an RBI, and the fans celebrate like idiots, thrilled with themselves. thrilled. Like, we don't have replay now.
3: Were those guys why were they celebrating so much?
2: They thought they had a home run. Even the guys involved in the interference were like, yeah, home run. Guys, the cameras, we have replay. It ain't 1999.
3: There's also 30,000 other people that are all upset at you right now.
2: Yeah, like, yeah.
3: Catch, you know, read the room.
2: Read the room. And they didn't read it. They just celebrated themselves like they had done something. Turns out they didn't. And the Yankees lose to the Rays as the Rays advance to the ALCS, where they will face the winner of the Guardians and White Sox series. But one of the guys involved in the Yankees' failure was Jazz Chisholm. He what you're going to hear is him inside the clubhouse after the game. And he's another one of the athletes in the last month or so who's confused about fan reactions. We've had Tucker Kraft. You can go back to Deshaun Watson. Remember when Deshaun Watson complained about the booing and people thought, well, that ends his time. He's going to get those two games on the road and he's going to stink and he's never going to start for them again. Now he's 3-1. So things can change. You also have the guys here, Sousa and Christian Walker, both complained about the booing. Let's throw Jazz Chisholm in the mix as well.
4: It hurt?
5: What?
4: When you hear that, does it hurt?
5: To get booed? I mean, it doesn't hurt. It's just confusing because it's the playoffs and we're trying to win games. So you're booing a guy that's playing currently, trying to help the team win. And you're hearing boos instead of trying to hype guys up. You know what I mean? But at the end of the day, like I said, it didn't hurt me because, like I said, I've seen Aaron Judge get booed here too. So who am I? That's a three-time MVP.
2: So at the end, some discernment. Hey, they boo everyone. And that's the point. Don't be surprised. You guys weren't good. In fact, despite, you know, the continued making the playoffs runs, you're an unserious baseball team. And whether Yankee fans should feel entitled to you playing a different brand of baseball, they have seen enough winning. Not recently, though, but as far as the ultimate goal, they've seen enough winning to know this team ain't serious. It's embarrassing out there watching. Well, not for me. I enjoy Yankee misery, but
3: yeah.
2: You watch that team play. They're a supremely talented baseball team, although bringing back Cashman and Boone seems to be in the cards for them again. Their own Bagwell and whoever the manager would be. They've got their own issues there. But you watch them play and you go, they're not buttoned up. They're a loose outfit when it comes to the margins, and they cost themselves things, and the fans have contributed to it as well with the fan interference. So, good to see them gone. I think I saw some place where after the game, a Yankee post game headed by John Boy, they referenced the Astros again because why not? Why wouldn't they? As they continue to be completely consumed and obsessed with the Astros.
3: Yeah, what'd we do?
2: I mean, we're not even, hey.
3: Mind our own business. Hey,
2: we're out here.
3: 81-81.
2: Yeah, we won a weak division. Why are you bringing us up for? Yeah. It's not our fault you got Jazz Chisholm out there playing and your stars are so unhealthy. You get, one of them gets dragged out there because he's the only one who might be able to hit a home run.
3: That Stanton, I mean, what happened? I know what happened, but like, why are we, that was.
2: They had nothing.
3: That was unethical, what they did.
2: It really is unfair.
3: It is.
2: I'm sure he did the whole athlete thing, like, yeah, I can give it a go. And they're like, okay, we're desperate here. And they just dragged him out there.
3: Sad to watch him.
2: Yeah.
3: I watched that man, I mean, I watched highlights of that man.
2: Yeah.
3: Hit, what, 70 home, 60 home runs in a season? He's a shell of himself. And they're trotting him out there to save the season. It's unfair.
2: And predictably.
3: Didn't go well.
2: It didn't go well. The
3: man, very bad.
2: Man played 24 games this year.
3: Yeah,
2: coming off a 77 game season the year before.
3: What, I think he hasn't played since like April.
2: And they
3: like what?
2: So I said they're full of talent, but they're so desperate that they have him.
3: Not that much talent.
2: Yeah, on the active roster for a postseason series, and also they were hoping and praying that Aaron Judge would be able to play. So,
3: yeah,
2: understood.
3: They have good pitching.
2: Yes.
3: They have good pitching. Ben Rice is good.
2: And they won their 93 games, so they did have a good year finishing in second to the Rays in the AL East. But when you're at the point where you're dragging Stanton out there, Aaron Boone, Brian Cashman, what's with that roster construction? He's played just over 100 games the last two seasons combined.
3: His contract has to be winding down, right?
2: He's been there since 2018. I don't know where he's at.
3: But he's still on the Marlins contract.
2: I don't know. Yeah, I don't know how long that deal is. He's in the middle of a 13-year, $325 million deal.
3: He's still at, oh, he's, no, one,
2: he, 1 year left, one, and then club option.
3: I don't think the club's picking it up.
2: Yeah, when he's 38 years old?
3: I have a hard time. Although they, you know, season on the line, they wanted him at the plate. So.
2: Jeez. So that's bad. But, you know, couldn't happen to a better franchise.
3: I know. That's so great.
2: And fan base. I do love that. What was it? Was the mayor thing in 1999 when he did that to the Orioles? 27 years later, they get their own taste of it. Dummies. And excited about it, too. That was the most embarrassing.
3: Low baseball IQ.
2: Just like their team.
3: Low baseball IQ.
2: So maybe they shouldn't be upset with their team.
3: Yeah, they're not winners.
2: They're just like the team.
3: Losing culture.
2: You're in the front row. You should know the rules.
3: Oh, my God.
2: Low baseball IQ across the Bronx when it comes to baseball and that team. All right, we'll go to break. That's hour one done. If you want to join us, the number is 713-780-3776. We'll get more into the Texans because we'll hear from Will Anderson, one of the few people you can't criticize on that team. He has thoughts on how things will differ with D'Amico back calling plays. We'll get to that when we come back.
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0: we will begin hour two with Will Anderson. Then we'll get to you, Eric. It's about that time, this subject that I saw pop up. It's about that time for Eric to get to that. It's one of his tried and true things. But let's hear from Will Anderson. So, D'Amico Ryans is taking back play calling from Matt Burke. He's not the only head coach doing that. Sean Payton is taking it away from Davis Webb. Davis Webb can't make Bo Nix throw to open receivers. Maybe Sean Payton can. Because a lot of the conversation around the Texans is lack of communication or miscommunication. And that's where in his announcement that he was taking back play calling, that's what D'Amico cited. If we're going to have miscommunication, I think I can be the one to help streamline that so we can remove that conversation from my press conferences, pretty much. At the very end, it's like, look, we can take that off the board so you guys don't have to ask me about that. That doesn't have to be a thing, so I'm taking over. We'll see how it plays out. What does Will Anderson think about it? Of course, Will Anderson, consummate Texan. He's gonna like that D'Amico's going to be back calling the plays. Here is Will Anderson on how teams have attacked them differently and why that's led to communication issues.
1: Yeah, well, a couple of things I would say is teams attack us differently than how we got attacked last year. So some of the game plans that we put in, sometimes, you know, what we may have played last year, we may not be playing this year. And sometimes I think that's how the communication can get, you know, messed up a little bit. But ultimately it's just being a man and saying, you know, I missed that call, bro. You know what I'm saying? Or one of us didn't relay the call to somebody else, so they thinking they're playing something else. So for us, it's just holding each other accountable, making sure that we're all getting the call and making sure that we're all on the same page.
0: Is someone not being a man, or is that just because I'll have that? I've said take advantage like six times on Friday because we were at, I don't know why, but we were out at we were out on location and they're giving people free food, and I kept saying it. So is that just something in his head right now, or is someone not being a man? Because we have heard that three times in scenarios from him talking about the team and what they have to do.
1: Now it's time for you to look yourself in the mirror as a man.
0: That was from Sunday after the game, and he said it again as well. So I don't know. I don't know who's not being a man, or maybe that's just in his head right now. But
2: that's just the Nick Saban,
0: yeah,
2: Nick Saban to straight into D'Amico Ryan's level of coaching. I don't know.
0: So he's locked in on that. So I hope whoever's not being a man turns into one, or maybe becomes more of a man on Sunday. How about we put it that way?
2: Radio segment I wish we could do. Who's not a man on the Houston Texans team?
0: I'm not looking for that.
2: I know. But
0: I mean, I'm still a little shook by the sounder that you found so funny yesterday. I mentioned it, so I'm sure we'll hear it shortly. But he's a big fan of D'Amico calling the plays again. We don't need to get to the sound, but I am interested to see, is communication immediately fixed because the head coach is doing the talking to I guess it'll be. I know Aziz was out there in a limited capacity, so we're going to get another Kenneth Murray Green Dot game as the guy taking the play calls from D'Amico and then telling the rest of the guys in the huddle, or will Aziz be out there to do that? So that's another thing that could be causing some issues. They just elevated Kenneth Murray because they were desperate. So if he's not on the field, maybe communication will be better because Aziz is. I got a feeling communication will be just fine with the Titans on the other side. I just have a feeling that all of a sudden
2: will look better.
0: Yeah, all of a sudden things won't look so. Not that I looked at the team and thought, man, they really don't know what they're doing out there. But that is the storyline right now. The talking isn't to the level it needs to be. The communicating isn't the level it needs to be. I feel like it'll be fixed.
2: Yeah, I don't even know if it was. I don't know how much of it is. I guess it is Texans defense. There's blame pie to go to that. It really did feel like at halftime, though, and we make a lot of halftime adjustments.
0: Yeah,
2: but
0: did they look like they were miscommunicating at half when they held the Cowboys to 6 points?
2: No, I think the Cowboys, Schottenheimer and Dak, I don't know, figured something out. Because he says, or Will Anderson mentioned game plan there. It's like, well, it seemed like the game plan worked in the first half.
0: Yeah, and then the Cowboys said, hey.
2: Adjusted, and then boom. They, like, basically couldn't be stopped, and CeeDee Lamb had 4 yards of space around him every time.
0: So I wouldn't, and now that's the focus because the media keeps asking about it, and the players have given them some oxygen on that by saying communication has been a problem. What about in-game adjustments? Yeah. I don't think I've heard that this week. And while Nate Tice was a guest on the show, the morning show this morning, he also talked about in a clip we played that the Cowboys, as you said, figured some stuff out, particularly with their protections and varying how they snap the football. And that led to the Texans not being as dominant in their pass rush and giving Dak the requisite time to find guys. So will there be more in-game adjustments because D'Amico's now the play caller? I will say it again. Don't think it'll be needed on Sunday. But when it comes down to you playing a good opponent who will have answers and quarterback and the quarterback and the play caller and the receivers to take advantage of your issues, if the Jaguars find some answers, will you have answers to the problems they present? So I think for me, that is the bigger question regarding this team. You have not been able to adjust when teams find ways to attack you. Can that happen? Can you be an in-game adjustment team, or you continue to be one way? And if they find the answers to it, you don't have a way to fix it. So I know people have problems with how stagnant they are. And yes, teams have been able to attack you. But even if you do have a good game plan, what are you going to do to combat what they do to fix their issues as you present them, like we saw against the Cowboys? So there's a lot there. And I think the communication thing is a simple thing to lean into. Is your defensive brain trust capable of finding answers? You haven't really needed to, because your pass rush has had all the answers for you. If you can't keep your quarterback upright, you can't get to those answers you might find on the offensive side of the ball, because your quarterback is running for his life. When that stops happening, do the Texans have a second pitch? If Brian Daboll forces them into a second pitch, good luck. Good luck the rest of the way. Let's get to Eric here. He wants to talk about one of his favorite topics, Ime and the Rockets. What's up, Eric?
3: Hey, guys. Yeah, I heard some rumblings that KD is on the way out to the Celtics for, I don't know who the player is, but I heard like a first-round draft pick. Also, is Ime going to sign with the Astros, or is he going to go to another team? And Bill, how come the movie Digger didn't do so well? Full marketing? It's actually a pretty good movie. And are you excited for the Exorcist trailer tomorrow? I'll hang up to listen.
0: Once again, Ime does not coach baseball. He's not a manager. He's not a third base coach. He is a basketball coach. So he's not signing with the Astros.
2: I thought maybe this could be an Ime. Ime.
0: But he mentioned, did he get those names confused, do you think?
2: Maybe. Like, he said Ime.
0: Yes.
2: But he might have been talking about, because Ime does have a...
0: Maybe you meant that,
2: an
0: Eric.
2: Option. By the way, he has an $18 million option. He pitched like 80 innings for the Astros. I think he's picking it up.
0: Well, he was asked after the season was over about it, and he goes, oh, I'm not sure. He has to talk to his family. Because he wasn't happy here, and that is a hope. And I know that's
2: a price on happiness.
0: I know that's a tough way to put it, but that's a hope for people, that his unhappiness here will lead him to not picking that money up.
2: No, we are hoping he chooses happiness. He does what he thinks makes himself happy. And if that's leaving Houston and leaving $18 million on the table, then he's a better man than me.
0: Well, that is what you say to avoid having to apologize for something. Like, hey, we hope he chooses happiness.
2: Choose happiness.
0: The vibes are, we really hope he's so unhappy he doesn't want to stay here.
2: He better choose him.
0: Yeah, that is the vibe. Like, look, we are hoping this experience was so bad that he'd rather be someplace else, even if he's not making $18 million. That's what I'm hearing from people, not I hope he chooses happiness.
2: He decides that it's bigger than money.
0: His happiness is bigger than money. Yeah.
2: He's willing to put a price on it.
0: Yeah, there's some thought that, hey, well, the thought comes from the man who sits in this chair from 7 to 10. You know, I've been over to Japan, and they, as he puts it, like he would know, they wouldn't want to take money if they didn't earn it. I was like, okay, I don't know if that's how the modern athlete operates, and I don't know if you have the insight just because you spent 7 days over there.
2: And watched Shogun.
0: Yeah. So I don't know what Ime is going to do.
2: It's 100 million people that he's
0: he's generalizing because he spent a week over there learning about the Americanized version of their culture because he was on a tour.
2: Yeah, the tour. yours.
0: Yeah. Okay. Sure. You know better. But beyond the unseriousness of Lance Zierlein, he is not alone in hoping that Imai, as you say, chooses happiness.
2: Choose happiness.
0: As far as the other stuff Eric said, I have not seen anywhere. You know what? I'm not even going to actually answer what he's talking about when it comes to Kevin Durant and the Rockets. You can't propose you heard rumblings when you can't even give me the players coming back in the trade. A first-round pick. Oh, you don't say. What players, Eric? If you want to do the whole trade rumor stuff, at least give me something along the lines of maybe Derek White's coming back, or maybe the Celtics are finally willing to part with Hugo Gonzalez. They wouldn't do it for Giannis, but they would do it for Kevin Durant. Give me something. Give anything.
2: But be realistic. Not this Hugo game.
0: The untouchable that is Hugo Gonzalez.
2: All 5 points per game. Untouchable.
0: You're overestimating what he did. It was about 4.4. Can't even round up from what I remember. Look, I don't know how the Celtics actually felt about him. I just know how Celtics honk Bill Simmons talked about him, because he's supposed to have insights that the Celtics wouldn't do it because Hugo Gonzalez was someone the Bucks really wanted. You know what? More credit to the Celtics. That's why Jaylen Brown's now a Sixer, because you are willing to involve Jaylen Brown in the trade, but not Hugo Gonzalez. And then when the trade doesn't come to fruition, you have to take back Paul George. It's a real masterclass by Brad Stevens.
2: Yeah. Kevin Durant and Reed Sheppard for Paul George and however many first-round picks.
0: Bad as a rumor? That's where you...
2: No, I'm just on the trade machine.
0: Trade machine.
2: That works.
0: You know what Rocket fans would be excited about?
2: Paul George
0: the corpse of Paul George.
2: And some first-round picks.
0: That would be great, I guess. Like the Rockets don't have plenty of those already. And have already have a glut of young talent that they have to decide whether to pay or not. They traded one away, but they've decided to pay all their guys at contracts they felt were good for the team and good for the player. Tari would disagree on the good for the player part, but it is what it is. I can't see that name, but you want to talk NBA, we'll get to you when we come back. Anyone else want to join us and offer fake trades and get Sean into the trade machine to see what he can do? We'll do that for you.
2: I have the app on my phone.
0: Yeah. You are a Bill Simmons disciple. All right. If you want to propose trades for guys that aren't getting traded, you're more than welcome. We will be back.
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2: All right, I have the name for the person who wants to talk some NBA. We'll get to you right now. Lazy J, all of a sudden, active on the show this week. Probably brought on by the Cowboys win. What's up, Lazy J?
3: Yeah, what's going on, brother? Yeah, man, I'm gonna let you make it today, bro. I ain't gonna give you no Cowboys, you know. We're going back to the Super Bowl this year, so I'm gonna leave that alone. I wanted to talk some NBA, man. Why is everybody trying to trade Kevin Durant? Like, what happened to run it back? A couple years ago, y'all were trying to run it back with old ass CP3 and sorry ass James Harden. Now all of a sudden, why we can't run it back when we finally get our point guard back? And if we're trying to trade somebody, why we can't trade Jason Tate? What the hell is he still doing on the Rockets? Like, he just taking up roster space. Can't we just trade his ass? If anybody, or trade Fred VanVleet for maybe Kyrie Irving? And then my last quick point. I know when I called in last year about trading for LaMelo Ball, y'all talking about LaMelo Ball was ass and he'll never get y'all no wins or nothing like that. Y'all sure going to eat y'all words this year, you and your producer, man. LaMelo them going might go to the finals this year, bro. I hang up and listen. Love the show.
2: It's a very interesting thing because in some ways he tries to project himself as a Rocket fan, but when he's insulting me, you, or the Rockets, then it's y'all. So trust us. We see your speech patterns. You're not fooling anyone. A couple years ago. The Chris Paul thing was over half a decade ago.
4: And he only played on the Rockets for 2 years.
2: Yeah, what are you talking about?
4: They keep running it back.
2: Yeah, what happened?
4: They ran it back once.
2: They ran it back once. James was sick of it, and Chris Paul had to go. What are you talking about? You're not fooling us.
4: Also, I don't think people are trying to trade Kevin Durant.
2: I think it's Eric trying to trade. And maybe someone on Twitter doesn't want Kevin Durant, but the Rockets aren't trying to trade him. I'm not trying to trade him. And you can drop the facade. You're not a Rocket fan. I don't know why Jason Tate caught it from you. I don't know. Maybe you're just trying to prove you may be a Rocket fan. You're not tricking us. All right. Gilbert can trick us on the morning show, but you can't trick us here. You're a LeBron fan.
4: 76ers fan.
2: So now you're a Sixers fan. Cut it out. I hope what's LeBron's number in Philly, blue or red, or I mean 26, 23 or six. I don't remember what number he's wearing.
4: I think she's wearing.
2: Get yourself one of the Fila, the Phila LeBron jerseys, and just show your fandom we're not fooled. And no one's trying to get rid of Kevin Durant. He may want out at some point.
4: Yeah.
2: That's kind of his history.
4: That's on the table.
2: Yeah. But it's not me. I'm not looking to do it.
4: God, no.
2: And we'll get to see his old ass, I guess. Or did he call someone else old? I don't remember who he called old.
4: No, it was Chris Paul's old ass.
2: Oh, yes, Chris Paul's old ass. We'll get to see Kevin Durant and the Rockets. Maybe he won't play, but they're going to play in China.
4: Yeah.
2: Tomorrow.
4: 7 a.m.
2: Tomorrow. 7 a.m. Bright and early. China.
4: Set your alarms.
2: In China. Rockets. Mavericks. Preseason basketball in China.
4: So. I do appreciate that unlike the NFL, NBA is like, you know, preseason, like, you know. You don't even have to pretend. You don't have to virtue signal like
2: the games are back, football's back. They don't do that.
4: The shows won't talk about it.
2: No. Like, you're not gonna have a full on. The NBA is back because Giannis was in Quebec City playing the Raptors. Yeah, you're not gonna get that.
4: First points as a Miami Heat. Yeah. Like

0: Locally, the Heat fans or Heat media will do that because, of course, you got a superstar in town. But for the rest of us, it's always couched in it's preseason. That's all, as opposed to the NFL, where they sell us on the Hall of Fame game, and then of course, because we're all attuned to the league enough to know, hey, no one who cares we care about is playing in this game. For the most part, we're all
1: Haynes King played in the last one.
0: You know what? I care about Haynes King only because it was confirmation he no longer could torture me on the college level. I was like, are you sure he's playing in the NFL? Yeah, oh, yeah. There he is. He's out of my life.
1: Getting to watch him ball, I'm just going to say one last time, in the Hall of Fame game was nice.
0: It was nice. He did lead a game-winning drive doing the most Haynes King thing possible, running it in for a touchdown to win it for the Panthers. Eric also mentioned, we never got to it, yes, I am excited for the Exorcist trailer. I appreciate, she's done this in the past with the Marvel stuff. I appreciate the big tentpole movies that Scarlett Johansson is taking on. Jurassic Park, whatever you think of that. But, you know, get the bag. Not that you need a bag, but I appreciate her leaning into, I'll do a franchise. I'll do multiple franchises. You know how much money I get for being Scarlett Johansson in a franchise? Please keep finding me for these roles. She plays a detective in the new Exorcist movie, and it's based off of, I think, Exorcist 3, which a lot of people like. I did not know this. When they say, hey, if you are going to remake something or lean into a previous Exorcist movie, apparently Exorcist 3 is the one people think you should do beyond just remaking the original. So I haven't seen the trailer. I saw the preview for the trailer that came out yesterday. I look forward to it. We got a couple calls. Keith, you want to talk about Digger, another movie that Eric mentioned, and the Exorcist trailer? We'll get to you when we come back. And Mike wants to talk about the Rockets and piggyback off of Lazy J. Hold to the break, guys. We will get to you shortly. But first, Sean's going to tell you about Prize Picks.
1: Yes, Prize Picks, America's number one daily fantasy sports app. Best way to get yourself interested, maybe in a Thursday night football game with a backup quarterback, Jalen Daniels, and the Tampa Bay Buccaneers go to Dallas, take on the Cowboys. Let's go with George Pickens. Still has not scored a touchdown so far this season, although probably deserves credit for one of the Javonte Williams touchdowns in last week's game. So let's go. Anytime touchdown. Give me more than half of a touchdown. I think he gets in the end zone for the first time this season on Thursday. And Javonte Williams, I think they're going to run the ball. I think they're going to be up a lot against this backup quarterback. So let's go Javonte Williams, more than 70.5 rushing yards. And then got to do it, especially with Brandon Aubrey. He's one of the best kickers in football, especially from distance. So give me Brandon Aubrey and C. McLaughlin. I think Caleb McLaughlin, the kicker for the Tampa Bay Bucks. Go more than 130.5 field goal yards combined. 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

0: let's get to the calls. They did hold through the break. We appreciate it. Let's first start with Keith. While Eric asks why Digger didn't do well, I don't know. I haven't seen it. He enjoyed it. Let's see what Keith has to say. What's up, Keith? Oh, light's too bright. It happens sometimes. I mean, got that dog in you. Understand. It happens. Just know that Keith won't be pointing to his veins and going, I'm Icicle.
1: The mic'd up won't be, I'm him.
0: I'm him. He won't be doing that. Or he won't be enacting the Cole Palmer, ice cold. He won't be doing that. Caleb Williams does that too. Sorry, Keith. Got to step up when it matters most. We would say to you, not clutch.
1: Yeah, or call back, maybe having some phone issues.
0: Perhaps. Or you don't have the clutch gene. Could be either one. Who knows? Let's get to Mike. He wants to talk about the Rockets and, I guess, Lazy J. What's up, Mike?
2: First off, I want to say Lazy J has to be, obviously it's in his name, lazy caller. Absolute trash takes. Isn't he sports soccer? Doesn't he try to brag about being a soccer savant? Isn't he like a huge bandwagon guy for like, it's got to be either Real or Barca.
0: He follows Cristiano. He would follow Cristiano. So at the very, I don't know if he cares about the Saudi Arabian team he's on, but he did care about Juventus at one point because Ronaldo was there. Yes, he is a bandwagoner, at least when it comes to soccer and basketball.
2: Yes, he's what they call caca. Okay. You know, he knows what that means.
0: I think we all do. But.
2: Rockets, I do say one thing. Jay Sean Tate, absolute trash. If I see him in any promo video or picture for the Rockets, I will tear it down. I'll comment horrible things on social media if I see them trying to boost him up for the preseason. My question, though, is what is a realistic take on the Rockets? New season, everything starting, preseason, they're getting hyped up or whatever. Obviously, Texans suck. We can't even really talk about them. With the Rockets, what is a real, like a realistic goal for them going forward that we can say, hey, here's success and here's not success? In my opinion, you got to make it to at least the conference finals. If not, it's a waste of a season because you have Kevin Durant. If you have him, you got to go for it all. Last thing I was going to say, is it true that clapping for Kunkel guy is challenging Joe George to a arm wrestling to see who gets to keep the regular spot on the afternoon show? Anyways, that was it. Thanks, Dale.
0: I appreciate it. We'll start from back to front. I don't know that that's how we decide how people keep their jobs. I believe you, like Eric, heard some rumblings and made that up. That's all. As far as what is a successful season for the Rockets, yes, because you have Kevin Durant, you should be striving for a Western Conference Finals appearance. In fact, you should be striving to win the title when you have Kevin Durant. That's the whole point. But I live in a world where OKC and the Spurs exist, so I'm not giving them the expectations of winning the title. Your path to the Conference Finals would need to avoid both those teams. Or, you know, you want to be...
1: Or beat them.
0: I said in my realistic world.
1: Yeah.
0: Yes, you would. Yes, you are supposed to be able to beat them. And you know what? I have not seen the Rockets with Kevin Durant, Fred VanVleet, and Steven Adams all on the floor at the same time. So perhaps those three lasting...
1: Wow. That is true.
0: Through, yeah, it hasn't happened. Through the entirety of a season and then... A playoff run may be the difference between the Rockets getting knocked out in the first round like they have the last couple of years, or making the conference finals and, as Sean said, beating one of the top contenders. That would be great if you could beat them, but
1: beat them.
0: In a world where you may not be capable, let's have them take each other out because one of them doesn't take the regular season seriously and winds up maybe as a four or a two seed.
1: Two and three.
0: It's a two and a three.
1: And you're
0: the four.
1: Yeah.
0: Yeah, I don't know if they can be the one. I don't know who would be the one in place of OKC or San Antonio. But perhaps you're the four. You take out the one after you win your first-round series against the five. You know what? Maybe Lazy J is right. And the Wolves are so great with LaMelo, and they're on the way to the title. Mm-hmm. And the Rockets upset them.
1: Yeah, yeah. Because he's like, wait, this isn't the play-in round where I normally played horribly? Oh, wow.
0: Mm-hmm.
1: The lights are bright.
0: Yeah, so...
1: I feel like I'm Keith.
0: So, Kaz is not called back, so told you the lights are too bright. So, to Mike's point, when he's not trashing Jayshon Tate in the hypothetical where the Rockets use him as a promotional tool, I would say 50-plus wins. Can you get to the second round because you finally win a first-round series? I won't say anything after that is gravy because you're in the second year of Kevin Durant, but that's my expectation for them. They're playing in a second-round series against one of the West powers. And if you happen to avoid one of them, then we can talk about a conference finals appearance.
1: I think it really is just make it out of the first round, and this is very, very, you know, intangible, but like at the very least look like you belong against the Spurs and Thunder. And I mean, I say beat them like it's, you know, yeah, just go out and beat them. But like that is like,
0: you're supposed to.
1: I don't want it to be completely out of the realm of possibility that you beat them.
0: Yeah, like, because previous version of this Rockets team, the good one, was the one team who decided they were going to compete against the Warriors. And despite Lazy J's assertion of old-ass Chris Paul, they were his old-ass hamstring away from winning that series, according to people who were really excited after the Game 5 win.
1: Yeah.
0: So that should be where you're at, where we're not scared of them, and the Rockets will tell you they're not scared of them. But are they capable of doing it?
1: Yeah.
0: The magic that is Fred and Steven together with the rest of the roster, maybe that's the difference. Because as we pointed out, we have not seen what they think they are as whole. We have not seen it because of Fred's injury, and then Steven Adams wasn't available for the playoffs. So if they can make it there, maybe we have a real shot.
1: And let me just say, because Mike touched on it, Shame on the Houston Texans for making us do Rockets.
0: Before they play their first preseason game?
1: What to expect in April on October 8th.
0: Hey, but it's season preview time, man.
1: No, I get it. It's just I didn't think we'd be previewing this early.
0: We talk basketball, but we're not a serious basketball show. Who would do a season preview for the Rockets on October 8th?
1: Also, I got word from Brian McDonald that the Will Kunkel thing comes from they had Steven Nelson on the show yesterday, and Jeremy and Joe did, and for some reason Steven Nelson tagged Will Kunkel in the tweet and not Joe George. He tagged Branham and Kunkel.
0: Got it.
1: I don't know what the mix up there was, but apparently
0: was talking to Will Kunkel.
1: I don't know.
0: Did he ever call Joe Will at any point in the show?
1: I'll have to go back and watch the tape. All 22 should be out by now.
0: It's really unnecessary.
1: I know for a fact it's out because it is on our YouTube page. Mm-hmm. But yeah, I don't know where the mix up, but apparently that is
0: the genesis of that.
1: Yes. Also, Will Kunkel minus 400 favorite for arm wrestle against Joe George.
0: Perhaps.
1: That wasn't from Brian. That was from me. Yeah. That was my new information.
0: Is that on Prize Picks?
1: Well, it would more likely be like
0: higher or lower number of minutes it would take for Will to beat Joe?
1: 7.5 seconds.
0: Got it. Wow. Not even a standing 10 count. Not even a 10.
1: I mean,
0: or standing 8 count, excuse me.
1: Joe, you know.
0: Might be scrappy.
1: He is scrappy. Played rugby. I don't know how that's supposed
0: translates
1: to help.
0: Translates to arm wrestling?
1: No, but
0: over a decade later?
1: Scrappy.
0: Well,
1: low center gravity.
0: I don't think they will do the arm wrestling thing. You know, Joe is an assistant.
1: Yeah.
0: PD.
1: I would like to see them arm wrestle.
0: Yeah, but not for jobs.
1: No.
0: But just to see it.
1: I just want to see it.
0: Well, I don't know that Joe would agree to it. I feel like Will's the type that like, yeah, let's do it.
1: Oh.
0: He's got that energy. Yeah.
1: Forget
0: about
1: if we're making this fight, Will's campus saying yes.
0: Even if you remove the favorite that he would be in, I just think he has the energy to just do it.
1: Yeah.
0: Let's arm wrestle. Let's go.
1: I think he would want to do it to anyone in the city.
0: Yeah. Hey, Booker, do you want something? Let's go.
1: After beating Joe George, he cuts a promo on Booker.
0: Whatever.
1: I want you.
0: It doesn't matter. You want to classify Joe as the tomato can in a scenario? Fine, I'm not doing
1: that.
0: Yeah, but if you want to in the lead up to the Booker T arm wrestling
1: jobber,
0: match,
1: yes.
0: If Joe's the jobber in this case, yes, I think he would be so enthused by his performance. Will would be that he goes, he will look for the biggest toughest dude in the yard and go, hey, Booker T,
1: yeah, the Houston Heat.
0: Yeah, let's go. I think that's just his vibe. All right, we'll go to break. Thanks for the information, Brian, and the introduction to it, Mike. And I would say one more time, as I said kind of lightly as you're talking, I think we all know what caca means when you call Lazy J that. I think we all are aware in some way what that might mean when you call someone that. I don't know that I would agree with that, but all the other stuff you said about him is true. Giant bandwagoner. He's a fan of people, not teams, from what we can tell. All right, we got one more segment to go. If you want to insult someone who calls the show, it's part of the deal today. We'll welcome your call. We will be back.
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0: final segment of the show. We're still taking calls, so we'll get to Sean here. He wants to talk some Texans. What's up, Sean?
1: Hey, what's up, fellas? I think you guys are you know, movie connoisseurs, and I know that Glengarry Glen Ross is a play first or a book, whatever the hell. But I think the guys need to give, I don't know, Hal or Hannah, need to go in there with Alec Baldwin and give them that speech, the Glengarry Glen Ross speech, and just telling them, hey, first prize is you're fired, or whatever the hell it was. With that. And also, I gotta say, I'm not gonna give the guy his name, but I'm pretty sure he's out there sitting there next to his favorite gas station next to the Washateria in his jean shorts and his Tony Romo jersey with his Southside fade and the Jordans, the blue Jordans, trying to explain to everybody how good the Cowboys are. And then he's going to tell everybody how good the Yankees were or how good the LeBron is. But, man, that, you're not a real fan. You're not a real fan at all. You're gravy training. That's all it is, man. You're glazing over this stuff, son. And then that's what makes me so mad about sports radio. I didn't want to call. I didn't want to even do any of this. I'm not saying the guy's name. I know who I'm talking about. But that's what he's doing. He's sitting there in his dream shorts, listening to this, thinking it's a good thing. It's not. All right, love you. Bye.
0: Thank you, Sean. I'll say his name. See that, Lazy J? See what you've done? Sean didn't want to take part in this. You just upset him so much that he had to call it.
2: He's John Wick. He don't want to go back to this life.
0: Yeah.
2: But here he is.
0: Look, you brought
2: swinging
0: out
2: a sledgehammer.
0: You brought out Baba Yaga.
2: Yeah.
0: Congratulations to you in your jean shorts.
2: I do want someone to give Cal McNair the coffee is for closer speech. You see this watch?
0: What do you get?
2: See that car out front?
0: What do you get the reference?
2: No.
0: You think he's a big movie guy?
2: No. No. I don't think. Well, maybe
0: he might be.
2: I guess the movie came out in the mid-90s.
0: I guess it would be the what genre of movies do you think he's watching? I think Cal's a TV movie guy. He's busy. He is running a football team.
2: Yeah, he's ahead of $1 billion.
0: Yeah, but in his time when he wants to relax, I wouldn't put it past him as someone who's watching movies and television. I just don't know that Glengarry Glen Ross is the thing he's locked in on.
2: Yeah, I'm not seeing anything. I just typed in Cal McNair movies.
0: Is there no expose on what he watches?
2: Yeah, or like some social media
0: piece about.
2: Yeah, because if I look up Cal McNair grill.
0: Yeah, right, that'll come up.
2: Pops up.
0: Yeah, I don't know that anyone has posed a question. What you're watching this week, Cal?
2: What are your
0: TV?
2: Four faves?
0: Any TV you're looking forward to? Yeah. Hey, you're looking forward to Lantern Season 2 when it comes out?
2: That'd be very fun. Hey, after he takes like five different questions
0: about
2: being
0: 0-4. Toro Town and 0-4 and their new H-Town Studios. He's in the movie-making business, the doc-making business. I would hope he's interested in other stuff.
2: Yeah. Yeah, yeah. He definitely had to watch a bunch of other movies to get the inspiration for the 25 years of Houston Texas football doc.
0: Hey, I'm just trying to give him a little something to say he might be into some pop culture.
2: I actually watch a lot of Werner Herzog films.
0: Why are you doing the voice?
2: Because he has like a deeper kind of
0: than you do.
2: Drum.
0: Yes. Okay, I got it. Werner Herzog. Okay.
2: I think it'd be funny to hear him say Werner Herzog.
0: I think he's a cultured man. He's been around cultured people, at least. He's been in a lot of cultured rooms. I'll say that.
2: He sure has. Yeah. Now, according to Sage Rosenfels, maybe he was.
0: That was when he wasn't a kid. I was going to give him that, but he was an adult.
2: He was probably 40 years old.
0: Well, about 20 plus years ago now. Yeah, so yeah,
2: he's 64.
0: If you don't know the story, back when Bob McNair was running the team, and of course, still with us. Cal had his own office in Reliant, and I don't know if David Carr saw him, and then I think David Carr saw it and Sage related
2: the
0: story.
2: This might be like secondhand.
0: Yes, David Carr, so who knows how it was lost in translation, but David Carr saw Cal in his office playing video games, sitting on the floor with no furniture.
2: I was going to say, there's a key detail.
0: Yeah, the key detail is there was no furniture and he was playing video games.
2: I don't know why it makes it worse if he was sitting behind a desk.
0: Of course it makes it worse that it's a grown man sitting on the floor crisscross applesauce.
2: We don't know if it was crisscross applesauce.
0: Yes, I just used that one because it's better than saying the thing you can't say anymore.
2: I also imagine he might have been sitting, but at some point, as someone who, as a kid, played video games on the floor of my bedroom, he had to have laid on his stomach at one point and played video games with his feet up in the air.
0: See, I don't know how plush the carpet is in one of those offices.
2: Oh, that is true.
0: Are you willing to lay?
2: Privileged.
0: Even someone who less privileged may have a carpet that's more better suited than the office.
2: I was going to say, in theory, that is an office.
0: Yes. Yes. So I don't know how if the carpet in the office is suited for, you know, laying on your stomach playing video games, your legs kicked up behind you.
2: While he's playing Halo.
0: Master Chief. Call me Master Chief. Don't call me Cal anymore. My name is Master Chief.
2: Master Chief McNair.
0: Yes. See, look what happened. I didn't want to do this. Actually, it's a fun way to end the show, honestly.
2: It's better than, you know, talking about defensive play calling.
0: Yeah, such a big deal. The two prominent names in the sport have taken play calling away from their coordinators, although the Broncos one is being called a more collaborative experience, where Sean Payton will have more of an input on what's going on, but Davis Webb will still have plenty to say about what the Broncos do.
2: And Sean Payton, when it comes to offense, seems like a very collaborative guy. Seems like a very easy guy to work with.
0: Just going by what Adam Schefter's telling
2: me. No.
0: But I agree. It doesn't feel like, it doesn't feel like him being more involved is going to lead to Davis Webb having an equal amount of say. Doesn't feel like that.
2: It feels like some duties have been taken away.
0: The most important of them. Davis Webb, you can continue to chart plays while I call the plays. What?
2: Game plan.
0: Yeah, you can game plan. You can chart stuff. But down to down on gotta have it moments, I'm him is what he'll say. He'll mimic CJ.
2: See the Super Wolverine?
0: Yeah. Yeah. And I would go. I remember Bounty Gate, too. Not everything was great when you were there.
2: Hey, one of Cal McNair's favorite movies starring Kevin James was made because of Bounty Gate.
0: I think Cal would watch a lot of sports movies, but I think even he would stay away from that one. Not Kevin James's best work.
2: I love that guy. The guy from Grown Ups.
0: Oh, that's definitely one. Grown Ups is definitely one he's seen.
2: Cal, come on. Can we start a season 2-2 so we don't have to talk about whether or not
0: Sean came in and said that he would have some knowledge of Glengarry and Glenn Ross and the speech should be given to him. I don't know that a lot of people get the reference, let alone Cal.
2: That is true.
0: It's not just a Cal thing. I mean, that's a movie, like you said, from 1992. It's a famous work, but not everyone's seen it.
2: Although I do think that that's a case where more people have seen that scene on YouTube or whatever.
0: You've been able to find it.
2: And it's been parodied.
0: Isolated, yeah.
2: Yeah, than have actually watched that movie.
0: Well, this is where we are. It's Thursday. We'll talk more college football tomorrow.
2: Apparently.
0: Michael Carroll will join us too, so not all the time.
2: Judging by how much Rockets basketball, Cal McNair, his letterbox.
0: Oh, what if he had a letterbox? That'd be great.
2: And God knows what else we talked about.
0: We talk plenty of Texans. We talk baseball playoffs and the unseriousness of the Yankees and their fans. We got the plenty.
2: Yes. Because there's only so much you can say.
0: Well, it's also Thursday.
2: About an 0-4 team.
0: But it's also Thursday of an 0-4 team.
2: Playing another 0-4 team.
0: And no one really is insightful on the Titans. No one's looking to be insightful on the Titans. We just expect to go in there and roll them and then get ready for Jacksonville. And also, like I said, it's Thursday. How many times have we got to talk about how bad it was on Sunday? It's fine. They'll win.
2: Hopefully. I can't give them that.
0: You didn't let me finish.
2: Oh.
0: They'll win. Pregnant pause, maybe, and then
2: I was so taken aback by just
0: my confidence in the matter.
2: Handing this 0-4 team.
0: You didn't let me finish.
2: Okay,
0: and then we can talk about a victory Monday, as they say, and then we move on from there.
2: We can't.
0: Okay. Come on,
2: we'll do a victory Monday.
0: In the way that we would do it, and it depends on how they win. Like if it's 21-17. It won't sound very victorious from 10 to 12.
2: Do they have to cover the spread for us to be excited?
0: I think they need to play well.
2: 7.5? Yeah, cover the spread.
0: Cover the spread.
2: Win
0: and,
2: by more
0: and
2: than
0: we'll treat it the way all coaches want you to treat their victories, like it's the biggest deal in the world because it's hard to win in this league. And the Texans are right about that. They're 0-4. It's very hard to win this league as it stands
3: looks
0: now.
3: So hard.
0: Very difficult as they find ways to lose.
2: It's hard to run the ball in this.
0: They found ways to lose for a month. Let's see if that flips on Sunday. As I said, we'll talk college football tomorrow. We'll have Michael Carroll on with us. Maybe he can recommend some movies to Cal as he expands his letterbox. Sean, since we're done for the day, what's it going to be?
4: Everybody looking themselves in the mirror, being a man, doing their job.
0: That's what's required for us and for the Texans on Sunday. Rich Eisen is up next, followed by Jeremy and Joe. They're actually out and about, right? Today, they're in Katy for the Katy Rice Harvest Festival. You can go to katyriceharvestfestival.com for tickets. Go out and also just go out there and see the guys. Should be a good time out there. They'll be out there from 3 to 6. The Katy Rice Harvest Festival in historic downtown Katy. We'll talk to you tomorrow.
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18: Hey, everybody. Welcome to this edition of the Rich Eisen Show on a Thursday, on which game number one of week number five of the National Football League will be going down. Game number four of the only divisional series remaining in the baseball playoffs will be going down in the divisional series between the Guardians and the White Sox. It's also the day in which I'm officially a Knicks fan. 844-204-RICH is that number to dial. Congrats to the Rays and the Dodgers and the Brewers moving on. Major League Baseball would just love for some of these series to keep going and going and going. Unfortunately, there's only one of them. But fortunately for them, it's the only one that Pope Leo's interested in. So maybe that'll help out some of the ratings internationally. Again, number to call us is always 844-204-RICH. The WeatherTech fan line's open for anybody to want to get something off their chest or talk about anything that they've seen. It's a higher register Thursday. And all good in our hood. Good to see you over there, Chris Brockman.
19: Yeah, Rich, come on down to Cancun, man. It's beautiful.
18: It's a good time of year to go fishing. Mike Del Tufo.
20: I'm going to go see a couple games next week.
18: There you go. That's why you're a fraud.
20: Yeah.
18: Good to see you over there, TJ Jefferson. What do you got, an Emmett gamer?
21: Yeah, I mean, it's rare that the varsity kicks the week off, but I'm
18: nice.
21: Wow.
18: Varsity kicking the week off.
21: 75 patch.
18: Very well done.
19: Don't blow it tonight.
18: Well, it's interesting. It's interesting that you're wearing the number 22, TJ. Because there are 12 NFL teams entering week five with the record of 2-2. Put a dash between those two. And we here at the Rich Eisen Show like to consider ourselves a bit of an outlier from the rest of the sports talk, sports TV, sports radio conversation. It's a little more gray area sometimes in these parts than other parts of sports conversation. But that said, we're still part of the sports world. You know, which means if we do something and it works, we're going to do it again and again and again and again.
19: Run it back.
21: I'll do it again.
18: A couple weeks ago, there were a whole bunch of 1-on-1 teams and we decided, you know what? Let's take something that we were shooting the S about just short before we go on the air and make a segment out of it and call it For Real or Fergazy. A team that's 1-on-1, For Real or Fergazy. And we talk about it. I give my opinion. And then we don't review that work. It's gone. It's flushed.
19: It's fair.
18: Why would we circle back to see if we're right?
19: It's over, baby.
18: Or wrong, which is part of the reason why we don't circle back. But listen. Chris, how many teams are 2-2?
19: Oh, my goodness, Rich.
18: Did I say the right number? A dozen? 12?
19: So many, yeah. Let's see. There's 7 in the NFC.
18: Seven.
19: And 5 in the AFC.
18: 5. To the point where if we do the segment again, and we're about to, can't do it all in one big bite.
19: No.
18: What we're going to do is do it twice because it worked once. Less is more.
19: Said 2 times.
18: Get out of here. More is more.
19: Said 2. Yeah.
18: So later on in the show, we're going to hit the 5 AFC. Normally, we would just hit the 5 AFC now and do the 7 later because we've got a guest coming up in just 15 minutes. Time. Jeff Saturday is going to join us from ESPN. Yay. Kyle Long, hour number 2 from CBS. Vinny Pasquantino talking baseball playoffs later on. But that's later on. Right now, because the Cowboys, the so-called varsity, are leading out tonight at home against the winless Tampa Bay Buccaneers, who have not been 0-5 since 2013.
19: Oh, wow. Sorry for them.
18: We're leading with the NFC.
19: Let's go.
18: Version of For Real or Fergazi. Now, listen, we do have something a little bit more fancy in terms of, because again, when we did this the first time, we talked about it a half hour before the show, and we're like, you know what? That could be a segment. Boom. That's a show.
19: We literally made it up.
18: There's a Seinfeld moment. 30. We're like, boom, that's a show. That's a segment. So we didn't have a graphic for it.
19: Nope.
18: And TJ,
21: yes, sir,
18: you did the voicing of the For Real or Fergazi.
21: Yes, I did.
18: We're going to keep that.
21: Fergazi. You like that?
18: We're going to keep that.
21: Oh, thank you very much.
18: We're going to keep that. But we've got a graphic.
19: Ooh.
18: So I'm going to throw the graphic, and then you do the voiceover of the segment For Real or Fergazi. Okay?
21: Got it.
18: All right, here we go. There's the graphic. Oh, that's awesome.
21: For Real or Fugazi.
18: Ladies and gentlemen, it's like we are walking into a garage in Staten Island, New York, knowing.
19: Oh, no.
18: It's not the button we're getting.
19: Oh, no.
18: For Real or Fugazi, here we go. Chris Brockman.
19: Okay.
18: Seven NFC teams.
19: Seven NFC teams.
18: Let's go. Here we go.
19: Let's run it down.
18: First up.
19: First up, the varsity. They play tonight. You're 2-2, Dallas Cowboys.
18: Oh.
21: Come for real
18: on.
21: Or Fugazi.
18: Hey. Ladies and gentlemen, they're for real. They're for real. I think they're going to win the division. I said that before the season.
19: Yep.
18: And I believe it now. I believe it now. You see the way Dak looked at Clarence Hill when he was asked him, are you Gotti?
19: I know.
18: By the way, perfect way to lead off For Real or Fugazi with Gotti.
19: What do you think?
18: Okay.
21: What do you think?
18: No, definitely for real. It was for real when I was growing up in Staten Island, and it's for real right now.
21: Are you doing Hendry?
18: I only think the defense is going to get better. They're going to get better, and they're going to start stopping people and giving the ball to Gotti. He's only going to get more Gotti as things go along.
21: For real.
18: So they're for real.
19: Okay.
21: The Dallas Cowboys are for real.
18: Thank you. Okay. Next up.
19: Next up, they are across the pond, as we're mandated to say.
18: Yes.
19: You're 2-2, Philadelphia Eagles.
21: For real or Fugazi, bro?
18: Hey. Oh, boy. They're for real injured. They're for real. They're hurt.
21: Hurt.
18: More than hurts. Right now, see where I'm going on this one?
21: Like Ed Reed said, I'm hurt, dog.
18: I just still believe they're too talented. I'm going to still say they're for real. I'm just going to, you get upset with me when I look
19: at. We can't have 12 for reals.
18: They're not going to all for it. They won't all be for real, okay. I guarantee you.
19: You're allowed to be mean in this segment. I grant you it means.
18: But they're hurt, and I don't know how hurt they are. Devontae Smith comes back. Dallas Goedert comes back. Saquon isn't hurt for long, or if at all. They're going to be better than most. They're going to be better than most. Zach Bond comes back.
21: Bond.
18: Right now, they're banged up. They might go to London and get smoked at 2-3, but there's still too much talent on that roster for me to give up on them and call them a Fugazi team. Plus, who's the only one who would look Big Dom in the grill and call him Fugazi?
19: I don't want to call Big Dom Fugazi.
18: Correct.
19: That's very
21: not.
18: So I'll still say they're for real. There's too many for real talented guys there.
19: Okay.
18: That I'm assuming are going to come back healthy soon enough to get this team to a wild card. Because, again, if you're saying are they for real or Fugazi to win the division, I'll call him Fugazi for that.
19: Playoffs?
18: Yeah, I still think they're for real to make the playoffs right now.
19: All right.
18: What else?
19: Next up, let's go to the North. I don't think this team could stop us on defense. You're 2-2, Detroit Lions.
18: Mm.
21: Detroit, for real or Fugazi?
18: What
21: up, Detroit?
19: Offense is for real.
18: Yeah, the defense is Fugazi.
19: Yeah.
18: Which makes the team Fugazi. I'm sorry to say.
19: Man.
18: Yeah. I don't see the fix on defense. And I know that the coach saying we just got to be better with who we have. And I just don't know if they've got enough. It's just so frustrating watching my guy Hutch get so close to the quarterback.
19: His motor
18: does not stop. Yeah. It's singular.
19: He might
18: it's so great.
19: Almost sacks.
18: What else, Chris? Who else?
19: Let's stick in the north. You're 2-2. Green Bay Packers. What?
18: Yeah, they're also Fugazi.
21: The right Packers.
18: They're Fugazi right now. I until Josh Jacobs returns, that run game, without that run game, Meg, right now, man.
19: There isn't one.
18: You know, Jaden Reed's out. The offensive line is a problem.
19: I think Golden looks good, will say.
18: I'm not saying that there's nobody looks good on the team, but for the moment, I'll call the Packers.
1: Fugazi.
18: Yeah, Fugazi. That's what I'll do.
19: Okay. Let's go.
18: See, Chris, I just went 2-2.
19: Yeah, I know. I'm proud of you. I know it's difficult. Let's go to the South, where your division leaders are 2-2. Let's start with the team on the bye, your Carolina Panthers.
18: I think they're
21: real.
18: Yeah. Oh, pardon.
21: Or Fugazi.
18: Sorry. I'm going to go for real. I'll go for real. I mean, they just beat the Lions.
19: They did.
18: Right? Now you just call the Lions Fugazi, which means the Panthers are the team lately that the latest made me feel that way about the Lions. And let's get their corners back. Let's get Coker back. The quarterback, man, to Tetaroa, T-Mac McMillan.
21: T-Mac.
18: You know, I think they're going to keep on performing to the point where McMillan might take his offensive rookie of the year trophy out of the case. Are you going to go Falcons next?
19: Yeah, they're also 2-2. They have the most points in the last 2 weeks. You're Atlanta Falcons.
21: For real? Or Fugazi.
18: Ladies and gentlemen, did you almost went horns down?
21: Well, it was A-Town. That's
18: I A-Town. Understand. I got it. I understand. Got it. They're for real. They're Fugazi first 2 weeks.
19: They were very Fugazi.
18: It's amazing what a quarterback will do.
21: I don't think we're giving them enough credit.
18: Defensively as well, by the way.
19: We need to give them more credit.
18: Defensively as well. You know? That was a Stones W in the Superdome on that night in particular. You know, that was kind of like trying to go into somebody's home and win on the night of a banner raise.
21: Right.
18: Except that the team that was the home team on this night didn't come off a Super Bowl win. They were just celebrating a Superdome win from 20 years ago that really charged the place up. So I'll say the Falcons are for real.
19: Okay.
18: What else?
19: Last one in the NFC, team number 7. We're passionate about this team.
18: Oh.
19: You're 2-2.
18: Okay.
19: Los Angeles Rams.
21: Los Angeles Rams. Are they for real or are they Fugazi?
18: What do you think? For real. What do you think?
19: I don't know.
18: They're for real, Chris. How dare you?
19: They're banged up.
18: They're banged up. In the same way that I'm talking about the Eagles have enough talented guys that are going to come back. This team, the comeback guys, are Aaron Donald and Myles Garrett.
19: Yeah, I've heard of them. That part. What if they don't?
18: Come on. You know what's kind of wild?
19: Oh, I think they're first.
18: How about this?
19: I'm just pushing power, right?
18: I keep thinking this every now and then because I do think of the Rams often. That one's for you. Coop is in high school right now going, why am I laughing out of for no reason?
21: The Rams are a twinkle in your eye?
18: Okay. Can you believe wide receiver 2, technically, if you got to talk about
19: it? Is
18: Devontae
21: Adams.
18: That's
21: a little insane.
18: Is a surefire first ballot.
21: A first ballot.
18: Top of the first receiving ballot. Food
21: first
18: chain.
21: Ballot. First ballot.
18: We can first pump. Ballot.
21: Rich, he's we not first ballot.
18: He is first ballot of Hall of Famer.
19: Oh, let's pump.
18: Guys.
21: No.
18: Stop it.
19: Reggie Wayne is still not in. Ballot.
18: I got it.
19: Okay.
18: I got it. Just look where Devontae Adams is on the grand scheme.
21: I know, but the voters hate wide receivers.
18: They do hold him to a different standard. Yeah. That is correct.
21: So, yeah, he's getting
18: but
21: first ballot.
18: So, fine. Surefire Hall of Famer.
19: Yeah,
18: okay?
19: That's fine.
21: For sure.
18: Playing out of his skull. Doesn't say a word if he gets just a few targets.
21: That's true.
18: He's unreal. And he's not even technically their so-called wide receiver 1.
21: Yeah.
18: Okay? So, yeah, they're for real. They're for real. And that's a great way to kick off
19: that's
18: our program.
19: For real for Gazy.
18: The segment's for real, I think.
19: The segment is for real.
18: Can I see the graphic one more time?
19: We're going to bring this back.
18: Because, again, Goodfellas is one of my favorite movies of all time.
1: That's for Gazy.
18: Look at that. The three of us with I don't know Leota, may he rest in peace, Pesci, and De Niro.
19: This is incredible.
18: It's a great. This is Smitch's finest work.
19: Now, is this a real? Are heads on other people's real bodies, or
18: I don't know where. So who would it be?
19: I don't know.
20: Who would be the one?
18: That well, I'd be Sorvino. Sorvino's definitely Paul. Sorvino is definitely in the Goodfellas poster.
20: Assuming Pesci's not the one that goes into the house to get.
18: I think TJ is on Sorvino's.
19: Okay, body? You and I are added.
18: And I think you and I are at or Sorvino. I don't know.
19: Am I more the wig man?
18: You are more the wig
20: man. Yeah. You want your money?
18: You're cultivating this paper.
20: Give me my money.
19: Cultivating.
20: Want my money, Rich. My
18: money. You're the one who came up with the idea of the Lufthansa heist.
20: Which you paid yet, though.
18: In this case, the first of two times on this program, we're playing for real or for gazy.
20: I said two.
18: Five AFC teams are 2-2. We'll do this later on. Plus,
19: I'm drunk.
18: That was me last night watching the Yankees try to score runs.
19: Poor Rich. 100!
21: They did not score that many.
19: Neither did the White Sox.
18: They did against the Red Sox.
19: Yeah.
18: All right. Let's take a break. Jeff Saturday is going to join us from ESPN. Kyle Long from CBS after him. Vinny Pasquantino of the Royals. 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

0: Jeff Saturday here on the program. Rich Eisen show back as a simulcast. Let's get to it. The story that's breaking right now is that Sean Payton is changing up the dynamic of the play calling is, I guess, the only way to describe it. It's going to be more of a, as Adam Schefter is tweeting out, collaborative play calling approach. How does that work, Jeff? You're laughing. You're laughing right now.
1: Yeah, I love, we're gonna say whatever we need to say, to make this as gentle as possible. But, you know, this to me is no different than Andy Reid, and whether it's Nagy or Bieniemy, or, they will have a significant contribution to game plan. And just for the audience to know, from a head coaching perspective, who's also an offensive coordinator, there's a ton that a head coach is required to do during the week. So even the ones that call plays, when I was with McCarthy in Green Bay, Tom Clement was the quote offensive coordinator. He would do all the installs. So as you're going Wednesday, Thursday, Friday, Saturday, as you're leading up to the game, the coaches have had their meeting, but the large majority is going to go to Davis Webb like it did Tom Clement, right? He'll be doing the install with the guys. He'll be talking them through it. Hey, here's what the expectations are on the play. Here's why we're calling this. I think Sean, from getting into a rhythm, I mean, we even heard a few weeks ago during the halftime when he was like, yeah, I think they had dialed up five runs. And he was just like, we got to get this thing going. I think what he has done exceptionally well his entire career, and I heard you kind of talk earlier about, you know, the aggressiveness he plays, he gets his quarterback in a rhythm and his offense in a rhythm as quick as anybody. And so I think that's kind of what they're missing. Like you said, is find Bo Nix a rhythm and a kind of a pathway to feel comfortable that as the game progresses, you let him go kind of take this thing over in the third and fourth quarter. They haven't been able to find their way yet. And so I'm assuming that's going to be the difference. At the end of the day, Sean Payton's going to make the final call, just like Andy Reid does. So I think that's more of what he's probably taking over, so that if he does feel like, hey, this thing's slipping away or we're a little bit stagnant, he may provide a little juice. But Davis Webb is still going to be very involved in the day-to-day operations, because he has to be. I mean, that's the reality of our game, is there's so much on a head coach doing all his other, you know, responsibilities throughout the week, that's what he's going to have to do.
0: But let me ask you this. How does it work, right? Like, so Davis Webb will essentially still have the play sheet, right, and make the call, and then Sean Payton can overrule it? Or Sean's just like, hey, for this drive, I got it. How does that get communicated, you know, inside a headset with time ticking down and crowds going nuts? I mean, how does that work, essentially, is what I'm.
1: Yeah, that's what I'm going to be interested to see, Rich, because when Mike came in on Sunday, he drove the show, right? And Tom would make recommendations on, hey, let's get this done or do that. But he ultimately made the call. I'm interested to see, is Sean in the QB's ear, or is it still going, you know, Davis Webb is kind of putting everything out there? I don't think we'll be able to know until we see how it operates this first time. And you'll

0: able to really realize how much has Sean taken back over. Because if you see him from, you know, quarter one, play one till the end of the game, he's calling plays. I mean, he's no longer, you know, it's a shared responsibility, but he's going to be ultimate play caller. I would doubt that's how it goes. I would assume he's going to let Davis call the plays, but he's going to help structure them, you know, his first 15, where he wants to be, what he's trying to get, you know. On, so like, as you looked at that play sheet, all those yellows and highlights and all those kinds of things, we break it down into little, you know, microcosms of each down and distance, right? First down, second short, second long, second medium, third short, third medium, third long. So you have your favorite plays that you're going to have on that sheet. So Sean might rearrange what Davis wanted in there, or may feel like, hey, I'm going to do this against this defense. Here's where we want to be. This is going to be 1, 2, and 3 instead of allowing it to go there. And then Davis will basically be calling it in the order that Sean wanted it to begin the game. So it'll be interesting to see for me as well as you guys, sounds like.
1: Jeff Saturday, when you were in Green Bay that one year in 2012, was Mike McCarthy getting Rodgers the play call on time to Rodgers' liking?
0: Not always. You know what's funny? This is funny because I made a comment on one of the shows I was on, and yes, I had a bunch of people like, you know, oh, you're taking shots. It's not a shot. Like, look, you've seen me and Peyton scream at each other on the sideline. if you think, I'm just going to tell every fan, if you think we all get along all the time, you are sorely mistaken. You got a bunch of alpha dudes in the room. We all think we're right. And so if I ain't get the right play, or I ain't getting exactly how I want to say, I'm going to say something. Aaron's going to do the same thing. Mike is going to do the same thing. It's not personal. When we walk off the field, even if we've said, you know, all kinds of horrible things about each other, when we get back in the room, dude, it's fine. Like, it's water under the bridge. It's not personal for us. You're in a personal moment, and you know, from a fan's perspective, especially with as many cameras as we have now, you're into the most intimate seat you can be in, because you're right in my face, right? That's why you see all these coaches cover their mouth now with the, you know, with the play cards and do all this kind of stuff. But you're seeing our emotion. And if you think you can play in the NFL without being highly emotional, you're lying to yourself. Like, you are, whether it's Andy Reid and Travis Kelce getting into an argument, or Aaron and Mike McCarthy, dude, we all do it. And if you don't, that means either neither of you are caring enough, or it's what you're winning way too many games and you ain't got to worry about anything. You know what I mean? But Patrick Mahomes is going to get amped up on it. It happens. It's part of our game. Don't make a mountain out of a molehill. But I made a comment. People were like, oh, it's not a shot, dude. It's funny, in my opinion, because I've been there. I've lived in this world and been, you know, critiqued and mocked and all kinds of things. It is what it is. But I think that's the way you get the best out of everybody.
1: Well, in terms of that, though, you know, I'm with you, right? Like, Andy Reid was invited to Travis Kelce's wedding.
0: Yeah.
1: You know what I mean? After that Super Bowl moment on the sideline, yeah, right? So yeah. So I totally get what you're saying.
0: Yeah.
1: The only issue is if it lingers.
0: Yeah.
1: And then it becomes an issue, certainly if you start losing football games, because that then spreads out and has a ripple effect. So in that spirit, if you will, I want to play this exchange Rodgers had with the media on Wednesday and ask you for an interpretation on this subject matter about the play calling coming in fast enough for him.
2: Aaron, are plays coming in a little later than you would like? Is that something you would, one of the things you'd like to see going forward?
3: I'm not going to touch that one.
4: Anybody else?
5: Does that include the interaction with Mike about how to get him in quicker?
3: Yeah, Mike and I have talked.
5: Ironed out?
3: It's always ironed out.
6: Is that just the normal way you guys communicate?
3: Sometimes, yeah. Yeah, yeah. We've had a lot of success together.
1: You have the floor, Jeff. You want to?
0: That's it, bro. Hey, he's still got the red hiney, you know. And I'm trying to church it up because we're on Disney, but he got the red hiney, bro. He's still a little angry, and he should be, bro. You're losing. Like, nobody wants to freaking lose, man. Aaron's pace is, he wants to get to the line of scrimmage. You know, he is a throwback for lack of a better term. He wants to get to the line of scrimmage like Peyton, Tom, Drew, and, you know, all the guys who have played a long time, because they want to assess. And if they need to make a change, they feel like they have enough about them that they're going to get themselves in the right play. Yeah. If it comes in short, you lose that ability. So whether it's Mike or you know, whoever else is calling plays, whether it's Davis Webb, and because, listen, Sean Payton struggled with that last year with Bo Nix as well, because there's a lot going on in your brain. At some point, it becomes the play caller's responsibility. If you got to get it in by 20, get it in by 20, bro. Like, it's my job to go block that big son of a gun across the line from me. It's your job to have it in at 20. So whatever standard that you're playing to, you got to get it there. And I think that's kind of what Aaron is saying in that comment, right? Is, yeah, he ain't happy about it, right? It's slow. It's not what I want, but he's not going to try to try. He don't want to create more of a hornet's nest, but you know, Aaron's Aaron too, right? He likes to get little jabs in when he can. And so he's put a little salt on it. And I think Mike's trying to calm it down. They'll be fine, dude. They know what they want to do. You know, I don't know if they're good enough to continue to win, but they've won a whole lot of games together. And I don't think a little squabble on a Thursday night is going to affect that.
1: Yeah. I think that's a great point, Jeff, because certainly if you're, you know, 42, 43, and you know you have the ability to beat somebody with your brain.
0: Yes.
1: And your experience. And the play calling coming in late defrays that. It actually destroys it sometimes, too.
0: Yes.
1: So it makes sense. Get me the play and use me to my best ability while I'm still out here available. Right? Like,
0: and yes,
1: that's the thing. It's because if Rodgers still has the arm, you could see it. And on occasion, you know, he'll show off the ability to get out of the pocket. That touchdown to, was it to, who do you throw it to? To Darnell Washington, right, Chris? We were talking about that Thursday nighter where he.
4: Oh, yeah, the back shoulder one.
1: Like he comes and he found him in the end zone. Yeah. That he still has that physical ability, right?
0: Right.
1: But his superpower, more than maybe every other quarterback, except maybe Stafford, we could go down the list here a little bit. It's put me in a position where I can see and I can win that way.
0: Yes.
1: And McCarthy knows that too, though, right?
0: Yeah.
1: Like he knows that.
0: It's you know, so what you're talking about, you know, there's this, you know, kind of paradigm in the league, right? When you talk about athleticism and knowledge of the game, right?
1: Correct.
0: It kind of goes this way, right? And so kind of what you're talking about is when you first start, your football I&I, you know, your football instinct and intelligence is pretty low. And then as you age, it goes up, but your athleticism is going down, right? So where we get to in a point is from a mentality, and even when I played, you know, I played 14 years, my last few years, I definitely wasn't as strong or as fast as I was when I was 25, but I could still get to the points and I could still get to where I had to get physically because I knew how to get there before the defensive lineman did.
1: Right.
0: I knew how to, maybe if I had a head up nose, I would fake a head bob and he would go that way knowing he's got to get that gap. And I would just, you know, you use your brain to kind of outmaneuver him. That's what these quarterbacks want to do the way that Aaron Rodgers wants to play it. And he's most comfortable, Rich, 2x2, understanding where all the pressure's coming from, letting the defense, you know, kind of tip away or give him a tip on what he's going to do. And so his frustration is timing, because if you don't give me enough time, and he wants to use the cadence. Let's not forget, like, one of his other superpowers is getting the other team to jump all sides. Well, if it's 3-2-1,
1: right,
0: that defensive lineman, brother, he's in that, he's firing off the freaking rock like a rifle, right? Like, I mean, he's coming off. And so all the things that he wants to get to, he's not. That's his frustration with Mike. And Mike knows it, but Mike's got to get it in. Or whoever else is helping Mike, you got to get them on, you know, you got to get the show on the road. And again, we're all accountable. And whether you're the head coach, offensive coordinator, quarterback, whatever it is, the problem for players is we're the ones taking the majority of the criticism. So if we're not getting it done, we get frustrated fast. And I think that's kind of where the situation is and lies.
1: All right. Week 5 begins tonight, Jeff, Saturday. I know you're intrigued by some of these matchups this weekend.
0: Yeah.
1: You got the diehard rivalry, Chicago at Green Bay, the London game, Philadelphia, which is all banged up right now at Jacksonville. in London. Just to name a couple, you got the Sunday nighter, you got the Monday nighter, Bills and the Rams. I'll give you the floor on what you're looking forward to here.
0: Let's talk Ben Johnson and LaFleur. I thought he was very measured in making sure, hey, we're going to keep it on the players. You know, it's not going to be about the coaches. One of the things I love about Ben Johnson, right, is he runs, you know, a lot of these teams in our league run a very similar offense. I'm not saying the same, but it's very similar. Ben Johnson does his own thing, man. He lives in his own world. He does his own things, kind of calls his own shots. He came in talking and with a level of swag that very few coaches have, and he's done what he said. And I think I loved how he came into the league or came into it being a head coach. What I respected even more is when he went to his third quarterback, not his second, his third quarterback in Case Keenum. He didn't for a second try to use it as an excuse. That dude was like, we're going to beat him with Case Keenum. Case Keenum is plenty good for us to run our offense. We're going to carve it up. And the first thing he said is, oh, Bill said I hadn't won without a first pick in the draft or whatever, first round pick or whatever it was. And I find it humorous. So I think LaFleur was smart, take it off the coaches. Let's make this about players. I don't care how bad Green Bay has been. This rivalry, we bring the best out of both of them. I look for a big time game. And then like Bills Rams, what you just said, I think everybody talks about this from the perspective of Stafford and Josh Allen. I will tell you beyond a shadow of a doubt, the team that wins is going to be the most physical team that can run the ball. You watch the Rams get back in that Eagles game with Kyron Williams being able to run the football and getting physical. Stafford hasn't played to his top performance for sure. I know we got Puka back, Devontae, the whole deal. You got to be physical. I felt like they got back to that physicality. I felt like the opposite a little bit with the Bills. I want to see James Cookman. I want to see them do what they did. Like go beat people up, right? When they were playing the Patriots, that second down that you throw the interception with over a minute and all your timeouts, I get. You know, he is Superman, and Josh Allen is unbelievable, MVP, all the things that everybody says. But in those moments, if you can rely on a physical part of your game and go beat people up, that's the way that you go close games out. And so many of these teams that I liked going in, I want to see them get back to that. And that's really what I'm looking for in this game is who's going to be the most physical? Who's going to get back to fundamental football, blocking, tackling, running? Like that stuff matters. The quarterbacks are fantastic. Receivers are fantastic. I want to see that. That's going to be who ends up walking off smiling on Monday.
1: Would you say San Francisco at Seattle is the battle for who's the best in the NFL through five weeks? Jeff?
0: Yes.
1: You would.
0: And I'll say this about San Francisco and Mike McDonald and Shanahan, again, another coaching matchup that is just fantastic to watch. McDonald's holding Shanahan's offense in the five games. I think they're 3-2 that McDonald is over Shanahan, but to like 18.5 points. That's insane. Like Shanahan, man, and I know they face injuries every year. This is no slight either way. But now we got two teams that ain't gonna be excuses. Like, let's go line it up and go hit people in the mouth, right? Both got important players banged up. Leo's banged up for the Seahawks. You know, half the team for the 49ers have been banged up. But Purdy's playing lights out. They're protecting him like crazy. The run game designed by Shanahan has been on point. And then McDonald, right? Like, he's got his boys going. They win with a backup quarterback, right? With Locke a couple weeks. Darnold's coming back. They lose to the Commanders, what they had no business doing. But this is going to be a showdown, man. And what's crazy for me, Rich, is I think the three best teams or potential best teams, minus Chicago, they're in the same division. These become must wins if you're the home team. So Seahawks, you want to get this one done, bro. This counts for two, and I'm fired up for this one as well.
1: Especially since that Melbourne game was technically a visit for the Niners to
0: That's
1: the
0: right.
1: Rams. If the Niners could come away with their two arguably most difficult division road wins already through the first 5 weeks and stay 5-0, that would be a massive leg up, which makes it kind of important for Seattle to hold serve here on that front. And we're forgetting, I guess, about the 4-0 Kansas City Chiefs sitting at home with a former Super Bowl MVP of the Seahawks. Just I mean, what to make of that before I let you go? Because Andy Reid is flat out committed here to this running back, as well he should, because he's on pace to a 2,000-yard season already. This is why I think the Chiefs are maybe even more dangerous than they have in previous years, to be honest, Jeff.
0: Oh, bro, Andy. So this is my favorite part of the NFL. Andy Reid, former O-lineman who has fallen in love with the passing attack, right? I mean, he is the most creative, you know, offensive lineman. Like, well, there's no other offensive lineman who's been nearly as creative as Andy Reid. He's throwing the ball all around the yard, gets away from the run game, he gets Kenneth Walker III, man, K9, whatever they're calling him. And this dude is a freaking freight train and he is not taking him off the tracks. I love it. I was worried he was going to get away from it. And they even made a comment maybe after week one or week two where they were like, well, we're going to try to balance him. You know, we might not let him get as many. What are we talking about, bro? We talking about, as an offensive lineman, don't take my dude out, bro. Let him ride. Like, he's hot. We want to go knock people around. By the way, us moving this way protects that 15 behind us a whole lot. And Walker's making 5-yard gains, 50-yard gains. It doesn't get it's high reward, low risk. And that's what we're about in this game. I love that Andy has stayed committed to it. I'm hoping he continues to stay committed to it. I think about, Patrick Mahomes and how selfless he is as a player, y'all. Like, I can, you know, when he first came in the league and it was like, you know, Tyreek Hill and they're throwing the ball all around and Kelsey and they're scoring. And then they go to where he's having to manage games and figure out opportunities and he's buying time. He's getting hit, but he's figuring out how to win and they're winning with defense. And now the balance of being able to turn around and hand it off. I don't compare goats, all that nonsense or whatever, but Patrick Mahomes is in a class by himself, not only because of his ability and what he's already accomplished, but because of how he leads his team and that he's willing to do anything to help them win. God, there's nothing more fun to watch for an offensive lineman than a quarterback who's willing to die to himself to let everybody else shine. And he'll do it. And listen, he's got plenty of shine. I'm not trying to, you know, MVP, all the different stuff. You know what I mean, Rich? But like that he's willing to do that and take a backseat to the run game at times. Oh, I love it. I love it. And it helps Spags on the other side. This team is, they're loaded to bear. I think they got to add a receiver. I worry about that with Thornton going down. That was a massive loss because he was really picking up his game. So I don't know how that adjusts. I don't know what they do. I don't know if each of them go get somebody. I've heard Tyreek Hill. I've heard some other things, but you're going to need something to help Rice and Kelsey and kind of figure this thing out. So I know Worthy's still there, but I'd like to see maybe one more. That's the only concern that I would have from looking at their roster at this point.
1: Yeah. In the meantime, Mahomes hasn't had a 1,000-yard rusher since Kareem Hunt's rookie season in 2017, and he may have another one by week eight. You know, like, it's crazy.
0: Crazy.
1: Jeff, you're the man. Every single time you come on, I'm, you know, we all like, we need to have Jeff on more often. So look for more of my texts, okay?
0: Heck yeah, brother. I'm always in, man. Y'all have a great one. Thanks for having me.
1: Right back at you. That's Jeff Saturday, everybody, from ESPN.
4: See you, Jeff. Be good, man.
1: All right, we'll take a break. 844-204-RICH, number to dial here on the Rich Eisen Show. 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

0: 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Number to dial. Let's go to Greg in Norfolk, Virginia. What's up, Greg?
1: Rich, what is up with the disrespect of my Vikings?
0: Oh, what's
1: up? I'm going to have to go up on a high octave to make your point.
0: It's a higher register Thursday, so go ahead.
1: I don't want to have to sound like Mickey Mouse. Okay. But you just told me the Green Bay Packers at 2-2 ain't for real. And isn't that one of the teams we beat? Correct me if I'm wrong. Is that not one of the teams we beat?
0: Who's disrespecting the Vikings here? The disrespect?
1: Your morning coworkers.
0: Oh.
2: Whoa.
0: Are you disrespecting
1: the
0: Vikings?
1: They're saying how Green Bay is tough, how this team is tough, but we're not for real. Ask Chris Canty.
0: Oh, I see what you're saying. You're talking about I cannot be held responsible for what's said unsportsmanlike, okay? I can't do it, Craig. You know?
1: Well,
0: in the same way that they're not responsible for anything I said.
1: No. Right?
0: Listen, Greg, with all due respect here.
3: Uh-oh.
0: No, I'm serious.
2: Yeah, we shouldn't have said that, then.
0: Greg, if this offense can't get it going, and right now it's just 4 weeks, and right now it's just 2 starts with Kyler. I get it. Or 3, but it's really 2 because he was hardly making that start in week 1. And they've got time. There's time. There's tons of time. But if this is the offense that's going to be struggling, then not struggling, or struggling for the most part, this just absolutely reeks of winning the division, and then some high-scoring team comes in week 1 of the playoffs, or if you're so lucky, week 2. But I don't know if you're going to wind up with a better record than whoever wins the NFC West. This reeks of a division win, one-and-done playoff team.
1: Rich, you're giving me PTSD from typical Vikings years.
0: I'm sorry.
1: It's not fair. You had to say it like that.
0: So we're not.
1: I want to enjoy my fantasy that we're really 4-0.
0: No, but no. And listen, you are 4-0. It's not a fantasy. You are 4-0, and you're going to go into New Orleans this weekend and put the bang thing on a team that just had the Atlanta Falcons apply it. You know, and then there's a bye, and then at some point we're going to have to see Kyler put points up. And I'm looking at, you know, Detroit, that game at Detroit in week 8. Where the roar is going to be going. And that's a team that could put points up. Home for Buffalo on a Monday night. You know what I mean? You're not going to go undefeated, but I think you're in a great position, the Vikings are, to win the division.
4: Just the spec is real.
1: Yeah, I do too, actually. Yep.
0: Thank you, Greg.
1: What about when we get JJ back, though? You don't think that'll help Kyler to have a good threat like that?
0: What do you mean? Oh, you mean Justin Jefferson? Yeah, absolutely.
1: Yeah.
0: And he's going to have, and thanks for the call, Greg. We're up against the end of the hour. That's the whole point of the whole season. It's just like, okay, Kyler Murray's coming in, and he had DeAndre Hopkins at his disposal.
3: True.
0: And then he wound up having Trey McBride at his disposal with Michael Wilson and also Marv Jr. You could say he was in a tougher division. I'd push back on that. The NFC North is no joke.
3: Didn't Trey McBride have 1 touchdown with Kyler Murray?
0: It's the whole point of this is he's going to have Justin Jefferson and Jordan Addison and the new Kellen Winslow Sr. against the Dolphins and TJ Hawkinson. You know, now Odell is there. If he gets out on the field, he'll have his chance. He'll have his chance. But you are 4-0 in Minnesota, period.
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14: 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Royals first baseman Vinny Pasquantino. And now, it's Rich Eisen.
0: Hour number two of the Rich Eisen Show is on the air. Here, listen, just to let you in on how things sometimes operate in a show like this one. We talk about having a guest on the program. Sometimes the timing works out. Sometimes the timing doesn't work out. And then you try and find a time in the future where the guest can join. And sometimes that works out even better than one can expect. Because talk about perfectly timed. Kyle Long, who's doing a terrific job on CBS, is joining us here on the program as planned on this very day to talk about something called Generation Fine and how 1 in 10 United States men, 6 million, experience depression or anxiety, but only less than half go ahead and receive treatment. It is a pleasure to see you on my screen here, Kyle Long. How are you, sir?
17: Legend. What's going on, Rich? Huge fan of yours. Thanks for having me.
0: No, and congrats on everything that's going on right now in your professional career. And again, like I said, perfectly timed. I'd love to give you the floor and your thoughts about when you heard Lane Johnson was retiring and talking about his mental health.
17: Kyle. Well, I think I'll get this part out of the way. The reason that you and I were on the books originally is because I'm part of this Johnson & Johnson campaign where we've partnered together on the Generation Fine movement, and the topic has been all things mental health, dealing with depression, fine not being the finish line. You know, so often we get stuck as men in the rut of saying I'm fine, all good, but fine isn't the finish line, right? We want to be great, and that's what we strive to do. And like I've been explaining to some of my colleagues and friends over the course of the last few days with the Lane Johnson news, look, if you get a hamstring, you go into the training room and you take care of it. You high ankle sprain, you do all the things you're supposed to do. If you want better cardio health, you get on the Stairmaster and you go and you get your butt on there for 5 days a week or whatever it is. Well, mental health has been something where we don't have that immediate itch that you can scratch, or at least the know-how to. And I think that partnering with Johnson & Johnson has been great because with the Generation Fine movement, it gives people a place to go. It's generation-fine.com, for stories, information, to get connected with the right people, places and things to get you out of your rut. And mental health is so important right now, Rich.
0: No question about it, Kyle. And I was talking about it on the Wednesday show, that there is no crutch, there's no brace, there's no bandage, there's nothing except you're looking at somebody who plays the National Football League for a living, which is a dream for so many others, that it's difficult for folks to comprehend. How can somebody who's generationally enriched and generationally talented like Lane Johnson wake up with a gray day to the point where he says, I can't do this anymore, or I shouldn't do this anymore? Can you help with that, Kyle?
17: Well, it's important to understand the position that Lane plays, and it's the most selfless position in the most selfless sport on the planet. And he has been at the very top of the game for 14 years now, and it's a pressure cooker, the NFL. I don't care if you're a punter, kicker, long snapper, linebacker, safety, or an offensive lineman. And Lane did the most selfless one, and I just commend him for being selfish in this instance in a good way. And I don't mean that as a bad thing, and taking care of himself and deeming this to be the most important thing right now. Look, I mean, you can't imagine the difficulty it is you have trying to go to sleep the night before a game, or picture good things happening, because as an offensive lineman, we don't have stats, right? The only stat we have is holding and false starts. And the only time you really get circled is when your quarterback's on the ground. So if you can imagine for Lane Johnson, 14 years of that. And then we're also human beings, right? You go home and you've got family, you've got all these things. So Lane weighed his decision and he made it, and you know, he will go down as the greatest Eagle of all time. And if anybody has anything to say about that, just go watch the tape.
0: Yeah. And again, just to, you know, add a little bit more of the humanity to it. Years ago, I don't remember what year it was, but I was interviewing your dad for this show. And the Bears were playing the Eagles, I think, right, Chris? Is that what them? It could have been the Patriots too. I don't know when, whichever team your brother Chris was on at the time. And we were at the Hall of Fame and I was interviewing your dad and I'm like, boy, you know, you and your wife, you know, when Kyle and Chris are playing against each other, this is going to be a great day for you. And he's like, not so much, because every snap between the offensive and defensive line, he called it a car crash. He goes, it's a car crash every time.
17: Yeah.
0: And you're, you know, you and your mom, you know, you and Diane's heart, he said, our hearts are going to be in our throats every snap. Yeah. You know, and that always sticks with me whenever I think
17: it's of it. It's a very real thing. Sometimes there's so many superhuman things happening on screen, and you know, the National Football League, we do such a great job of presenting this product as shiny and clean, but you and I both know, having been around it, how nasty and raw this thing is, and along with the physicality and sheer size of these people, there's a lot of fear in there. There's a lot of anxiety that can come up, and clearly all across the league, not just Lane Johnson, you know, guys like Joe Thomas have spoken up, who was seemingly invincible in Cleveland at a very tough time for that franchise. Even he speaks up on, you know, his inability and ability to kind of navigate through some of the throes of the difficult times in the National Football League.
0: Kyle Long here on the Rich Eisen Show. How you liking the Sunday morning TV game?
17: Dude, it is my dream. And you know, you mentioned talking to my dad, and it's not lost on me how lucky I am to have grown up in this business. Mm-hmm. And for so many guys, they saw football as the finish line. I always knew that I wanted to get into the media. And just like quarterback one seats in the National Football League, there's only 30-32. I couldn't tell you how many seats there are for pregame shows, but there ain't many. And I've got one, and I've got fantastic guys that I sit with. Russell Wilson's a rookie, and he is going to win Rookie of the Year, no doubt. Nate Burleson is like, what can't he do? Coach Cower reminds me a lot of my dad. So when me and him are on the desk together, I feel really comfortable with that chemistry. And then obviously James Brown, he is triple OG certified, and he worked at Fox for a long time with my dad. So I'm plugged in with him. I'm really lucky to have that crew to work with every Sunday.
0: So it's either that or Firestorm 2? Is that what it would have been, Kyle?
17: Well, they said that my hair follicles weren't quite up to par for the casting. Rich, you know, we've been left out of a lot of leading roles because of our...
0: Listen, it's beautiful, Kyle, you know.
17: Situation.
0: Listen, you know. And that's why I'm rooting for the Titans. They're all, it's not going well for the follicly challenge right now.
17: Dude,
0: that entire coaching staff either needs to win a game or go to Turkey. You know what I mean? Like, let's go.
17: And maybe you know? A combination of both. But like, when I think about, you know, 0-4, and 0-4 isn't all the same, right? So Titans, Texans, this Texans team's got to figure some stuff out too, brother, because this was a championship defense on paper and in conversation.
0: Right.
17: And now we've got D'Amico Ryan's going to be taking over play calling. There's a lot of that passing of the sticks, as it were. Davis Webb doing the same thing with Sean Payton, allegedly. And you never know. I guess Sean, I'm changing gears a lot.
0: No, go for it. No, no.
17: Sean Payton said, I'm going to go with more of a collaborative approach. And you and I know what that means with Sean Payton. Sean Payton's like, that's my PlayStation controller, buddy. You're just going to, you're going to have a say in it. I'll be pressing the buttons.
0: Which is why, listen, and everybody who knows him was, you know, somewhat surprised. Because in the same way that we were talking about mental health and stuff like that, and it's true that, you know, I think Sean Payton's like taking stock, like that at the end of the day, the pressure of the calling the plays and whatever, if I'm removing that, I could be a better coach to everybody. But at the end of the day, when you know one way to do, like, it's sort of like the only way I run the 40-yard dash, Kyle. I only know one speed. You know what I mean?
17: Yeah, don't let your job get in the way of your superpower for Sean Payton, right? Like, right. Sure, you have a job. Like, what, do you want to shake hands and kiss more babies? Like, just call the plays that let your super clutch quarterback Bo Nix go win the football game. And obviously, they lean on that defense. But at the end of the day, you look at their wins and losses, and most of their wins have come on the backs of Bo Nix performances late in the fourth quarter and Sean Payton dialing up some smart stuff.
0: Did the Patriots save their season last week? Or was that too strong?
17: Man, you got to think the Patriots are feeling pretty good. But at the end of the day, that was a stress test for Drake May, right? Now this week will be the stress test for that offensive line, because Malcolm Kuntz, N'Kobe Dean, Max Crosby, and the boys They're not quite licking their chops after last week. They're not licking their wounds. I think they're licking their chops. You know what I'm saying? They're fired up for this opportunity to get after Drake May. You know, if we couldn't kill Patrick Mahomes, let's go after the other guy. But it's that defense for the Patriots that really has been showing me stuff. Gabe Jackson on the outside, and obviously a number of guys. Christian Gonzalez's health is going to be an issue moving forward, but it's the Patriot way, right? You get a guy that can do like six things, line him up everywhere, make him do everything.
0: I think you just made an interesting point about the Raiders, Kyle Long, because we're all focused on Kubiak being the guy bringing his offense, and look at Kirk Cousins keeping Fernando Mendoza in mentor-e mode, right, as opposed to the guy who's going to come out and be the rookie of the year type of season, and that's totally cool, right? And Ashton Jeanty looking the way he looks and Bowers looking the way he looks, but it's the defense is making the Raiders, quote-unquote, for real. Right.
17: Yeah, I mean, absolutely. But it's like driving a Toyota. When you have Kirk Cousins in the lineup, it's like driving a Toyota. You don't even have to think about it. You know, it's going to start. You know, it's going to run. You're just going to get you to point A.
0: This is a Hyundai show, Kyle. This is a Hyundai show. Can you make that analogy?
17: Sorry. You know, it's like the Hyundai Elantra. You know, you get in that thing and it gets you from A to B as quickly and safely as possible. Yeah. And then you can worry about, you know, where do we get our teeth? You can throw some rims on that bad boy too. And that's what they've done. Max Crosby, Malcolm Kuntz, Nakobe Dean. The list goes on and on and on. But this Raiders team isn't just a gritty bunch punching up anymore. They're in the same weight class now as these bigger teams, and they're out to prove it. They got to do it against the Patriots.
0: Best team in the NFL through 4 weeks is?
17: Oh, my goodness. Is that substation still going in San Francisco?
0: I think
17: the San Francisco 49ers are a pretty damn complete football team. But then again, that team in Chicago has showed me some stuff, man. I had real concerns about the defense, but they're above and beyond, in my opinion, the best third down defense in the National Football League, and they're still finding their feet. They get their guy Kyler Gordon back there roaming the secondary. He's a blitz package guy as well. And then obviously everybody and their mom has talked about Ben Johnson, Caleb Williams, Case Keenum, and Tyson Bagent. So can Tyson Bagent go out there and beat up on the Packers at Lambeau? That'll be fun to watch. This team is, you know, feels like destiny, man. Feels like destiny. There's the guy right there, Tyson Bagent. Selfless, didn't complain when Case Keenum went out there, got the start and the one play, second start. For Tyson Bagent's game, which is so Ben Johnson, psychopath move behavior. I love it.
0: He just wanted to prove, right? Like everybody says, who's starting this week? And guess what? I'm going to put two quarterbacks out there and make a mockery of the win-loss record
17: stuff. I think I'm going to do exactly what I want. That's Ben Johnson, right?
0: Yeah, I don't know with the pen clicking and all of that, but in all seriousness to your point here, do you think, because last year it was like, Caleb Williams drinking out of a fire hose all summer. What's he going to look like? And is this going to really work?
17: Yeah.
0: Remember all that? And then they start winning games by pulling it out of their orifice every single week. And Caleb is the Iceman. And now this year is supposed to be a different ball of wax because he's coming in a certain way. And then they come up and put 60 points on the board and off he goes now with a hamstring injury. Do you think in the long run, though, this could be helpful? Right.
17: I think what could be helpful is seeing how efficient and on time the trains are running with these backup quarterbacks. And for him to see Case Keenum work in rhythm, on time, within the structure of the offense. Obviously, everybody knows Caleb Williams can do things once the expiration date runs out in the pocket. He can pirouette like Russell Wilson going to his left. He can go right, make any throw on the field. But the thing that has been in doubt is his ability to drop back. And when that back foot hits the ground at the top of his drop, deliver the strike on time, in rhythm. Maybe he's learned some from these guys. Look, and if he has, look out, everybody, because the Bears are going to be scoring 65 points every week.
0: All right, Kyle Long. Before I let you go, how can people get involved with Generation Fine, please?
17: Go check out generation-fine.com. Obviously, Johnson & Johnson and myself, we've partnered on this thing, and it hits really close to home for me, and I think it may hit close to home for you and people you know. I can almost guarantee it. Thanks so much, Rich.
0: Of course, Kyle, because again, I imagine it's called Fine because so many people are like, I'm fine. You know, they just kind of just brush it aside.
17: Fine's not the finish line, dude.
0: You know? Well, when you see Russell Wilson, ask him who and with all due respect to James Brown, who, as you point out, is the GOAT, and I love the guy, right? Ask him who the first host of a Sunday morning show that he ever did in his career was, okay? And I guess you know what the answer is. And ask Nate Burleson who the first interview he did on NFL Network with when he showed off his chops for the first time.
17: Chops, of which he has many.
0: He has many. Oh my God, does he ever? Ask them both. Don't do it in front of JB. You know, because I don't want to make it seem like I'm
17: Rich. I gotta pinch myself sometimes. I'm talking to Rich Eisen, the fastest guy in the media.
0: That is right.
17: And you know what? It's longevity. Lane Johnson did it for 14 years. How long have you been running?
0: Running the 40 yard dash.
17: Yeah.
0: Oh, 20.
17: So, like, you are like Bruce Matthews now.
0: Oh, I'll take it. Yeah, man. I'll take
17: Shout out to Jake Matthews. I hope he can play. He got dinged up last week. He's at 189. We got to get him to, catch his pops. I'm all about kids catching their dads. That's okay.
0: Last one for you. I don't know if you have to run, but just last one. Did your dad ever sit you and Chris down and watch, Firestorm with you?
17: He locked us in a room and put Firestorm on.
0: Did you ever sit down and watch Broken Arrow with your dad?
17: Of course. I mean, my dad is our hero. He's our hero.
0: Sure, of course.
17: And growing up, my dad's an action hero. Watch, he kicks this guy's ass in the movie. And people are like, that's just the movies. I'm like, no. Trust me. This guy knows what he's doing.
0: See, I know that's pretty cool. With me, it's like, hey, kid, sit down and watch dad on Celebrity Wheel of Fortune. Doesn't have the same kick to it. You know what I mean?
17: Yeah, no. You do much better in a hosting role than he does.
0: That's my Firestorm.
17: He's more security.
0: Okay. I love it.
17: Thanks a lot, Rich. I know you got stuff to do.
0: No, you too. Good to see you, man. Enjoy.
17: I'm going to go take my daughter to tennis. We both get tennis lessons together in the same building, and it's been fun. It's fun.
0: What's your game look like? What do we got?
17: Big, powerful. I like to go cross court with the forehand. I don't like to do doubles. I like singles.
0: Okay.
17: Get some good gaps to hit it into. It takes me back to baseball, a little left center, right center action.
0: Okay. Very good. Enjoy that. Enjoy being Father of the Year, Kyle.
17: Rich. Take it easy,
0: Kyle Long, everybody.
3: Yes, sir.
0: Yeah, it was a delightful first foray here on the Rich Eisen Show. There he goes. You know the answer to the questions about the Russell Wilson and the Nate Burleson, who are the first?
3: I might have been there that day.
0: What, for Russ?
3: Yeah.
0: I forget. It was the year again. Was it his rookie year?
3: Because he was the first one there, right?
0: He beat me to the studio.
3: Yeah.
0: And then
3: I feel like I remember that.
0: And then we were going to ask him to do the next week as well, but I think he had to go because he made the Pro Bowl because Matt Ryan made the NFC Championship game. That's my memory, if it serves. Ryan made the Super Bowl. That's what it was. He came in to do the championship Sunday after he won. He won in his rookie season a playoff game.
3: So 2012?
0: I think
3: season?
0: So. That's what memory serves. Because I remember he had to run out because he had to go to Hawaii. I'm almost sure of it.
3: Yeah, he was a Pro Bowl pick that year, his rookie year.
0: Right. I don't know. Whatever. The one thing I definitely remember is that he beat me to the studio and then he sent me a jersey, a Seattle Seahawks signed jersey as a thank you. Like as high class as it comes. Same thing with James Brown, which is why I'm pointing out, I beat James to the punch with Russell.
3: Yeah.
0: I'm low class.
18: What's Eisen?
0: Thank you.
3: Kyle Long, really good baseball player, drafted by the White Sox.
0: How about that? Oh, I should have asked him.
19: Yes.
0: Oh, right. We'll leave baseball to
19: get him back on.
0: We'll stay in the lane. Turn the machines back on.
19: Baseball.
0: I'd love to turn the machines back on in the American League Divisional Series.
3: I bet.
19: I'd love to turn the clocks back to maybe May.
0: or the off or 1986.
19: Yeah. That part.
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0: Get in DeLorean.
3: Letting Alonzo walk.
0: 844-204-RICH, number to dial here on the Rich Eisen Show. 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
19: Oh.
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0: Ladies and gentlemen, we're back here on the Rich Eisen Show. 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There are many in New York City that would love to see a posting on LinkedIn for new Yankee general manager.
1: 100%.
2: Regular manager.
1: And regular manager.
0: Both. I'll say this, man. Aaron Boone, I understand the results. It's a results-oriented business. But the guy didn't have Aaron Judge for two-thirds of the season, didn't have Stanton for most of the season, and didn't have Rodon, didn't have Freed.
1: It's not the first time.
0: Didn't have Cole. It's just, again, the fact that the Yankees performed as well as they did during the regular season. And you're not allowed to turn your microphone off, Dodger fan.
1: I was a Yankee fan, and you
0: was
1: lost.
0: was.
2: I was.
0: I'm the real Yankee fan here. The guy on the screen in the middle in the hoodie and Aaron Judge didn't take a single swing in the postseason except in the cage to see if he could come back from an injury that he suffered after he came back from the injury that kept him out most of the year. And the guy

0: guy on the left on the screen is George Lombard Jr., who is 1,000% the Yankee shortstop of the future. And the guy on the right is also part and parcel of the Yankees' current roster. It's Paul Goldschmidt, who I think is a baseball Hall of Famer, at the end of his career, who's only playing first base when there's a lefty. He's a platoon guy now. And, you know, the problem is when Goldschmidt is at first, now you've got Luis Garcia, who's your left-handed hitting first baseman. And what does that mean with Ben Rice? Because you're not going to put him behind home plate anymore. So that's the way they used to get Ben Rice in to the lineup before he became, knocking on wood for Yankee fans here, Aaron Judge 2.0, a left-handed hitting Judge. This kid just crushed it in the postseason. Crushed it. Was, forget about a pulse, he was a heartbeat of the team against the Red Sox and the only guy who showed up offensively with consistency against the Rays, who were just basically pitching around him to get to Cody Bellinger, which is nuts. So, and then if Stanton was even healthy, how do you work him in? Because he's not playing the field. How do you, what would Ben Rice have played? The roster, the way it is put together for the Yankees, is a big, huge-ass mystery. And you're throwing that on Boone's lap. Okay, you also found Spencer Jones. You're going to put him in the outfield. What happens when Judge is healthy? And, you know, the fact that they made the proper maneuvers to get Trent Grisham or to get a draft choice for Trent Grisham, who they thought was going to take, a deal elsewhere, he comes back. And it's only fitting. He made the last out against the Rays by swinging and missing because this lineup just doesn't put the ball in play enough. When they did against the Red Sox, they looked like world beaters. When the Rays came in, they were a totally different team. Totally different against the team in the Rays that puts the ball in play and has pitching that is not as well decorated or paid as the Yankee staff, but it's damn good. It's damn good. And the Yankees go down in the divisional series without winning a game. I don't believe they had a lead at all. And it doesn't matter that if your lead is essentially in payroll when you are currently the third highest payroll in Major League Baseball at $308 million, and the Tampa Bay Rays are all down at the 28th highest payroll at $95 million. It doesn't matter if you have that advantage. If you see them and Judge isn't playing because he's hurt and you only get, listen, Giancarlo Stanton and Carlos Rodon together in 2026, their salaries combined $56 million. Those two players, you can do the math, more than half of the Rays' entire payroll. And all they got from those two guys in this series was two pinch hit at bats from Stanton, because how are you going to work him in the lineup if he's healthy enough? He struck out both times because it was the only times he swung a bat since April 24th. He didn't get even an at bat against the Red Sox because they didn't need him, I guess. I guess you could have gotten his feet wet. And Rodon didn't throw a single pitch. Because you're starting Cole, and you're starting Schlittler, and you're starting Fried. That, I understand, makes sense. But if you are constructing a roster to get you to the World Series, doesn't matter. You got swept. Rodon didn't throw a pitch. Stanton only hit twice. And how, even if he was healthy, you're going to work him in? Because Ben Rice has got to be the DH the way that everything is set up on your roster. So whose feet do you lay that on? And don't lay it at the arms of the guy who leaned over like Jeffrey Mayer. Mm-hmm. Could you imagine if that was in fact Jeffrey Mayer as an older man?
1: Or his kids?
0: This dude is getting lit up.
2: He should.
0: Why? Because he leaned over. First of all,
3: what do you mean he should? We just earlier said that's natural instinct.
0: No, he's trying to stir it up over
3: there. I know, but let's not.
0: It wouldn't have been a home run anyway off the bat of Volpe. Because again, the bottom line is the Rays, they get a guy in Valade who's on what, like team six. He's the guy who comes in because they're starting a lefty. He's the one who connects off of Max Fried to give the Yankees a lead, and the Yankees did get to tie the game again. Volpe hits a fly ball to right. It doesn't go three rows in. It goes barely to the wall. And fan interference. That would have been a double. I just don't know. Could it have hit the wall in a certain way and bounced away, and Volpe right. could have advanced? Or I don't know. Yeah, maybe. But the Yankees don't hit very well with runners in scoring position in games against really terrific pitching. I mean, you could say that's the case for most teams. But the Rays did against terrific pitching for the Yankees.
2: So why does your GM have a lifetime contract?
0: Great question. Because Cashman had some great years, and there are, I guess there's enough to hang your hat on. And Hal Steinbrenner has a different approach than his dad, which is on occasion really good because his dad was a lunatic.
4: He was out of his mind.
0: Sure. You know, his dad was a lunatic, but he did tell, I think it was Ed Bradley on 60 Minutes, you show me a guy who enjoys losing and I'll show you a loser. And he could have been describing his son right now, to be straight up. But he's also, Hal's winning on the revenue side of things. And they are spending $300 million on players. And the Dodgers are just one above them, and they're doing everything right. Because they're spending the money on surefire Hall of Famers who aren't getting hurt and can put the ball in play or hit it out of the park. For a manager who's just turned into a wizard, Dave Roberts is. Now, it helped to get Freeman and Betts and Ohtani added to the mix, but he's the one who puts Páez in out of nowhere in a World Series Game 7 and gets results. He's the one who puts Miguel Rojas in and he gets results. You know, Boone puts Jazz Chisholm in, and Chisholm basically, you know, turned into Knobloch 2.0 on that play. Oof. And says, I would throw it again the same, you know, I'd do it again. And it's just like, no, you should not do it again. It's just infuriating. Because it's another year where Aaron Judge is saying stuff like this after he doesn't even play a game because his body wasn't either ready or the Yankees decided we're not running the risk. He did sound like a guy who needed to blink twice to make sure that there's proof of life, because it sounds like he wanted to play. I don't blame him. This is a killer for Yankee fans to see and hear him like this.
5: We're the Yankees. I feel like they should go all in and do what they need to do and find if we got holes, if it's finding certain players or personnel, whatever we need, you got to go out there and get it. You know, that's why I signed back here to play with the Yankees, is to fight for a championship every single year and to go all in. That's what I do every offseason, is get ready to, you know, give this team and the city everything I got. So I expect them to do the same.
0: Back page of the Post. Pump it up. If you want, I could see. You got it right. There it is. It's wall over. No mayor miracle this time as Yanks get swept away. Hey, listen, it's funny, right? You're showing a picture of that kid Jeffrey Mayer back in the day, because Richie Garcia blew the call in a Hall of Fame type blowing a call. Like, it's a Mount Rushmore of blown calls in the history of Major League Baseball. And I don't understand why Yankee fans were fetting that moment, because it was embarrassing. Embarrassing. And if we're hoping that Yankees are rooting for a blown call to get to a game four, that ain't it. Here's what they need to do. They need to find people. Because they found a shortstop, and first base is handled. I mean, Garcia is going to come back, and I mean, Rice has got to get in somehow if Stanton is going to still be there, and he's going to be there. There's like an option for 2028. He's going to be there. Judge is going to be there. Spencer Jones is going to be there, and Bellinger is going to be there. And Bellinger can play first, too, so you got to get Rice in. You're not going to put him behind home plate, that's for sure. So you got to find people who put the ball in play at second base, and if that's Volpe, so be it, and third base. I don't care. Give me somebody who doesn't hit home runs at third base. I don't care. I know you're supposed to get some pop out of third base. Somebody who gets on base for all of these guys. Put the ball in play, for crying out loud. The Yankees got productive outs against the Red Sox. They were unbeatable. Oh, good Lord.
3: Shame.
0: I know. Met fan is crying me a river. My brother, if he's listening right now, the tiny violin, I can hear it. The Red Sox fan, I get it. I understand. Yep, yep. I'm just giving you a voice of what I've seen all year, what I see all the time. It's very frustrating. You know, and the only way I can get back at the Met fan is say, they're like the Dallas Cowboys. But we've been to the World Series.
3: When?
0: 2 years ago.
3: Did you win it?
0: Nope.
3: So you didn't go, essentially.
0: Got it. Says the guy, can't wait to get that 30-year drought conversation done. Well, the 49ers haven't won it all.
3: Am I lying?
0: You are not.
3: Okay, then. So what are we talking about here?
0: Okay. Let's take a break here on the Rich Eisen Show, because Major League Baseball just came up with a proposal.
2: Yeah, in the middle of future Yankee stuff.
0: Playoff.
2: Yeah.
0: Formats. And it's wild.
2: It's great.
0: Yeah. And you like it, huh?
2: I do.
0: Okay, we're going to unpack it. We're going to unpack it. And Vinny Pasquantino is going to be on the Rich Eisen Show in hour number 3. 844-204-RICH, number to dial on the program.
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0: 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Cameron in Redding, California, where I got my television start. What's up, Cameron?
1: How's it going, Rich?
0: I'm doing fine there. What's going on?
1: Well, I got a question. With the game being tonight and Dallas playing, and it's been quiet on the off season, and I thought the defense is going to be squared away, and it's such a mess right now, in my opinion. Do you think it's the staff or the coaching, or do you think it's the players, or what's the missing piece to get that going?
0: Oh, man. I don't know. Everybody says it's the scheme and the way that they're, the way everything's been dialing it up. That's what Gerald McCoy is telling me on NFL Game Day Morning all the time. And that, you know, the new GC has got to just put the scheme that he's jamming, down the throats of guys who don't fit it. He's got to change that. Mm. It's basically, I'm paraphrasing what Gerald's saying because they're really talented.
1: They get it fixed.
0: Yeah, for sure. So how long have you been living in Redding, Cameron?
1: I've been here my whole life. You actually used to cover, I played at Anderson, and you covered our 12-0 team with Raymond Tiller. We played Oroville in the sections, and used to love hearing you on, Channel 7 with your comments of always, anytime Raymond broke a touchdown, he'd be like, looking for daylight.
0: That was it. Did you play for Coach Reed?
1: I sure did. So did my dad and my uncle.
0: He was the first. Remember, I told you my first day on the job, it was go and cover a high school playoff game.
2: Right. Okay.
0: And I had to interview the two coaches live during in between the two games. I had to go record the first one, then interview these coaches live for the second one, record some of the first half of that one, then run back and edit it all together and put it on the air. And then the live truck, just the guy who is not happy that there was a new guy there and just didn't respect me enough at all to basically say, I can't get a signal. He drove off without even telling me. And I had to stand there and interview. I had to interview a coach anyway and, you know, ask someone to record it for me and put it on a tripod. And he was kind enough to do it, even though it wasn't live. That was Coach Reed. This guy's had high school.
3: How about
0: coach.
3: That? So cool.
0: That's what it was.
1: Talk about old school coach, man. He was one to play for.
0: He was. Sure. He couldn't have been nicer to me. I'm some guy from New York sweating my ass off on that day, and he couldn't have been nicer to me. And he's a legend. A legend. You know, passed away, right? Did he just pass away?
1: He did, yes. Yeah. He did about 2 years ago. Yep.
0: Thanks for the call, Cameron, in the memory lane. There you go. Wow.
1: Yeah, we appreciate you up here. So
0: appreciate
1: everything you did up here.
0: And I appreciate everybody there. Gave me a great start. Welcomed me. It was incredible. Right, that was fun right there. A little memory lane. It's a small world, huh?
2: Far out, yeah.
0: For American-made floor liners and a cargo liner that laugh in the face of fall weather, visit weathertech.com today. Listen, it's kind of crazy. We talked about this baseball playoffs where the team with the 28th highest payroll just beat the team with the third. And you take a look right now at the remaining teams in the baseball playoffs. It's the Dodgers, second highest payroll, behind your Mets. Best team the money can buy, huh, buddy?
3: Hey, you know, got to be good.
0: That's great. and the Dodgers will be taking on the Brewers, which has currently the second highest payroll remaining, 19th out of the 30 Major League Baseball teams. Yep. The White Sox are 24th, the Rays are 28th, and the Guardians are DFL in this category. So it's entirely possible that the Guardians, they make the World Series, it'll be the 30th payroll against two. And you know, if it's the Major League Baseball's Players Association, I'd imagine, is rooting for the Brewers the hardest and the Guardians. So it can be like, hey, you think we got to redo the financial system? Because it's 19 versus 30 in the World Series. Where are all these teams that are you need a salary cap for? Where are they? Oh, okay. You know, that would be certainly because the winter is coming and it's nuclear and whatever.
2: Yep.
0: So any proposal that baseball makes has got to be seen through the prism of this is part of the collective bargaining conversation that's to come that hopefully will result with games being played next year. And in that regard, I haven't seen this yet. This just got popped up here. Pop it up on the screen if you don't mind.
2: Yeah, MLB posted this.
0: Baseball's proposing returning to 154-game regular season.
2: Proposing it.
0: Right? Right. Best of seven division series, so this would still be going on right now. And opponent selection in the wild card and division series. What does that mean? Starting in 2029, shortening the season would create a weekly standard off day benefiting player health. It would allow the addition of up to eight more postseason games by moving to a best of seven divisions format. Okay. And beginning in 2027, higher seeded clubs in the wild card and division series would select their opponents.
2: Fun.
0: So the Rays would select somebody that they think they could beat. I think they would choose the Yankees anyway. What does that accomplish?
3: That's weird.
2: It just takes away the bracket of it, and you know.
0: So they would choose it.
2: Yeah. So the one seed says, "Hey, I want to."
0: So
2: play
0: the team that
2: the White
0: so
2: Sox,
0: the team that, the that gets chosen would be able to put the disrespect mantra in full display.
2: Sure.
3: Yes.
0: Oh, you want to play us? The question has always been asked of teams that have advanced in a playoff round.
2: Who would you rather play?
0: Who would you rather play of the teams that... So right now, the question would be asked of the Rays, who would you rather play? And no Ray would ever give an answer to that question. But now the organizations would be forced to give an answer to that question.
2: Yeah.
0: And provide... But, oh, you want us? You got us.
2: Right. And in the wild card, too, the three seed would select to play either the five or six.
3: I like this.
0: What does it accomplish?
2: Just spices it up.
0: Yeah. Okay.
2: I do like shortening the season to 154.
0: Oh, that's fine. But
3: that's great.
2: It probably
0: and now we're extending the baseball playoff series.
2: We're making the division series best of seven.
0: Right.
2: Of
0: so in this time, the Yankees would be choosing who they want to play. And the Astros would have chosen who they want to play. And I imagine what? Who gets to go first to choose? Team with a better record or team with a better...
2: Yeah, higher seed.
0: Higher seed?
2: Yeah.
0: So the Astros would be able to choose an opponent and leaving the Yankees to... You know what I'm saying? Like, so only one team would choose an opponent.
3: Yeah.
0: Because that would leave the other two. So it would be up to the Astros, who barely made the playoffs, to decide who the Yankees play in the wild card round. You think that's fair?
2: The one seed in the division round.
0: What I'm saying in the wild card round is where it would start. So this year, the Astros, who barely made it, but they're above a seeded better than the Yankees because they won the division, they would get to choose who to play. So the Yankees would be completely random based on who the Astros would rather play. That's who the Yankees play.
2: Win your division.
0: Dumb. Stupid idea. Already, I reject it.
2: Oh, why? Because it didn't benefit the Yankees?
0: No, because it wouldn't benefit any team. Any just team. Fill in the blank.
3: Yeah.
0: Doesn't have to be the Yankees. I'm just giving that as an example this year. The second best team in the American League, it would be up to the worst team that made the playoffs to decide who the other best team in the American League gets to play.
2: They won their division. Do we not respect divisions? So you want to just get rid of the divisions?
0: That's been part of the conversation we've had over the last few weeks.
2: I get it, but that's not a proposal.
0: No, the better proposal is you stack the teams based on record at the end of the day.
2: So no division, winning your division doesn't matter.
3: Yeah, it doesn't matter.
0: Correct. But it would affect you. At this point, it's a balanced schedule pretty much anyway. I mean, the Yankees, just as an example, I constantly use the Yankees for an example. Two reasons, because this is the team that I know the best in the schedule. And two, it's the team that everybody cares about the most.
3: Dallas.
0: The varsity.
2: This guy.
0: No, but in all seriousness,
4: people care about
0: the Yankees didn't play the Red Sox appreciably much more than they played the Rockies. At the end of the day.
2: Which is kind of dumb. I liked it when the division...
0: So there's ways to go about it. But to basically tell a team that barely made the playoffs, you get to choose who you play, and the second best team in the entire league has to then sit back totally random because you didn't win your division.
2: You're using this season as an example.
0: Exactly, but
2: it's not going to always be the case that the third division...
0: All it's going to take is one for me to tell you it stinks. Play baseball next year. Let's.
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18: 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Coming up, Royals first baseman Vinny Pasquantino. And now, it's Rich Eisen.
0: Rich Eisen Show is on the air. Major League Baseball just came up with a crazy-ass idea for their future playoffs. We're going to focus a little bit more on the current playoffs with Vinny Pasquantino, and he joins us in just a few minutes' time from the Kansas City Royals. Chris Brockman loves the idea of a team being able to choose their opponent in the wild card round of the playoffs, even though if the Red Sox had a better record than the Yankees, you'd had no problem with the 81-81 team and the Astros choosing who to play first, and then you'd be forced with whoever else, right?
2: I don't know why you're taking this so personal.
0: I do. I take it all personal. I take it all personal.
2: You guys still would have lost. It doesn't matter who.
0: No, what I'm just saying is that if the Red Sox were sitting there after a remarkable run all season long and earned their spot in the playoffs as they did this year, and the Astros in the last day of the year and an 81-81 record, they get to choose. Oh, they probably would have chosen the White Sox, and then you would have gotten the Yankees. After all.
2: Yeah.
0: I know.
2: And the Red Sox still would have lost because they can't score your runs.
0: How about all that? At any rate, Vinny's going to join us shortly on the program. 844-204-RICH is the number to dial. If you missed great chats with Jeff Saturday and Kyle Long talking some ball. If you missed it, there's our podcast version. All 3 hours, you can check us out by listening to us on demand. You can watch us on demand through our Disney Plus page. You go to our page, Rich Eisen Show on Disney Plus. All 3 hours are sitting right there. As a matter of fact, they're archived for weeks at a time, which is pretty cool. Greatly appreciate that. Our Friday show at this point in time, we're going to get ready to welcome the Academy Award winning actor, producer, and author Michael Douglas is returning to the program.
2: All right. That's awesome.
0: Yeah. So that's on Friday's show. So make a note of that because we're genuinely excited about that because he's come out with this tell-all book. And instead of playing celebrity true or false with him because it's all in his book, yeah, pretty much, I think we're going to play celebrity true or false, but ask the question of, like, is it really true that you did this? Because a lot of stuff that's in this book is kind of wild.
2: Yeah.
0: We'll talk about it again. That's tomorrow.
2: Tomorrow.
0: We're going to do the rest live today.
2: Let's do it.
0: The WeatherTech fan line. Let's sneak one in before we get to yet another edition of Higher Register. And also, another edition of Fergazi, For Real or Fergazi. We did that with the NFC teams. We're all 2-2. There's 5 AFC teams at 2-2. We'll talk about that in a moment. Let's go to Derek in Missouri, a longtime listener. First up, what's up, Derek? How are you?
22: I'm good, Rich. So it's been a full week. Are you fully recovered from wearing Kittle's Hawkeye helmet last week?
0: Oh, I'm never going to recover from that, Derek, but thanks for reminding me.
22: You know, it's any consolation. Many, many years ago, I had to wear a Cowboys jersey after I lost a bet. Wearing that thing for 2.5 hours, I felt like I caught instant pneumonia. So there you go.
0: Well, by the way, Derek, since you're a Bronco fan, you'll understand this. Sean Payton just chimed in saying he's taking control of this phone call. So what do you have in your mind?
22: Comment. So let's see. What's more likely, Rich?
0: Okay.
22: You got 3 teams left that are undefeated. One is on a bye this week. But which one this week is more likely to suffer their first loss? The Niners against the Seahawks or the Vikings against the Saints?
0: Oh, I think that's an easy one, Derek. And thank you for the call, as always. I mean, the Niners losing in Seattle would be no surprise, right? No, they won't. Remember that was a week one last year where Purdy hurt his foot and Kittle went out and
2: Kittle got hurt.
0: But he found Jake Tonjes in the end zone to win that game.
2: Yep.
0: And then Purdy goes out and in comes Mac Jones and they damn near won the one seed anyway. And
2: wild.
0: Man, I can't wait for this game. I cannot wait for this game. Let's just spend a hot minute on this game.
2: Let's do it.
0: Because San Francisco starts the year, wins in Melbourne. Now, listen, I know Niners fans love to say it's really a home game. In whose house?
1: Rams house.
0: Right. They love saying that because there's more red in the stands than, you know, than not in SoFi. But that was technically a road division playoff victory for the 49ers, with all due respect to Arizona. Winning in Seattle means they would have checked off both of their toughest division road games through the fifth week of the season. They'd already be done with that. The rest of the time, the Rams and the Niners, the Rams and the Seahawks have to go to their house. Where? Seattle is showing up in week 12. That's of the Thanksgiving week Sunday contests, last Sunday of November. And of course, Seattle would say, we're pretty comfortable here. We like putting our feet up here as we did in week 18 when the Niners had a chance to be the one seed and lost to Seattle, which only returned the favor again in the playoffs in Seattle a couple weeks later, only to get through the Rams and then go to the San Francisco 49ers house and defile it by winning it all and holding a Lombardi Trophy ceremony on the turf of the 49ers. So do you think San Francisco wants to go up to Seattle and win that game? You bet. Would Seattle love to look the Niners in the face and go, nice try, nice win you had there in the other hemisphere against the Rams. You know what? Nobody's really talking about the way we got to the game and travel to the game. We just drove and parked in our player lot and just took care of business as we did in last year's playoffs, as we did in week 18. And take over first place in the division, which Seattle would do, same record, but they'd have the head-to-head in their back pocket until they face each other again for the next time in Thanksgiving. It's going to sit there and it's going to simmer and it's going to be nasty. And it's going to be fun to watch. It'll be great. Can't wait.
1: Can't wait.
0: Because Purdy is coming off of his offensive player of the month performance. And the Seahawks would love to, again, reset 2026 with the idea that 2025 was not the outlier, everybody. They took care of business in San Francisco in the final game of the regular season on that Saturday night. Then they took care of San Francisco from the opening kickoff of that game. That thing was over at that point in time. It was finished. And then two games after that, Lombardi in their house, in their locker room. Can't wait.
1: You never know.
0: That's called setting the stage. Mm-hmm. That's Sunday. Okay. Let's do it, everybody. Okay, we got ourselves a little higher register. It's our usual Thursday segment. We got a lot going on here.
2: Yeah.
0: Our higher register segment where you got to go up here to believe what you're saying. It's going to change the way you talk to other people and the way other people talk to you. You're going to notice it in conversations with other humans. When they go higher register, it should set off an alarm bell. Higher register brought to you by Sonos. Hit it.
3: There's a chance.
5: The Rich Eisen shows.
3: That there could be.
5: Higher register. Take of the week.
0: Okay, here we go. Week 5 starts this evening. It's time to give your opinion about something in week 5 that you got to go to higher register to believe. Chris Brockman, you're first up. What do you have over there?
2: Yeah, it's been a rough month for my team here that I'm going to talk about. Most disappointing in the league. Talk of hot seats for a guy that we like and maybe trading a quarterback further down the line. I don't know, TJ, but here's the thing. When I think about week 5 and the Los Angeles Chargers, I think this is the week it all starts to click for them.
0: Okay.
1: Oh. Okay.
0: Daniel Jeremiah, by the way, who's on tomorrow's program, said he's been looking at the film, and last week it was a tweet that read higher register. Like some of these plays, they're making plays on defense here.
2: Yeah, I don't think they look that bad.
0: Yeah, okay. Yeah. So you think this is going to be the time where it gets done?
2: I think they might get a win this week.
0: No, well, a win, but do you think when you say it, it starts to click?
2: Starts to click, yeah, yeah.
0: What does that mean? How far do they go?
2: That means, I think they get on the playoff run here.
4: Week by week.
0: Really?
4: It's just week by week.
0: Okay.
4: Playoff run.
2: Week to week. You stack wins.
0: Okay. But this is the week where it all starts.
2: Yeah, this is the way it all clicks.
0: I'll go figure that. Okay. TJ Jefferson, yes, again, this is not your wheelhouse.
4: Apparently not.
0: You're a lower register guy.
4: Yes, I am.
0: But you have a higher register take of the week.
4: I do, and it's funny. You were talking about this before. You were talking about the Niners and Seattle.
0: All
4: this stuff, and that kind of played into mind because I think with a Niners win over Seattle this week, Brock Purdy, he's got the MVP locked up.
0: Oh, locked up. It's more of an overreaction. That's a higher overreaction.
2: Higher overreaction.
4: I think
0: locked up.
4: Like I said, I don't know if I believe it.
0: You got to go high register to believe it.
4: Yeah, got to go high register.
0: Locked up. I mean, that's pretty bold.
2: Only week five.
0: Okay. Now then, I've got my higher register here. You've heard the phrase, a team is like a wagon. I referred to the Buffalo Bills as a wagon.
2: Wagon.
0: Right? I think Kyle Long used that phrase in his appearance in hour two. Forget about which team, but he referred to a team as a wagon.
4: Wagon. They got a wagon.
0: Some folks have gotten into our comments saying, what do you mean by a wagon? So I actually looked it up because
4: really
0: I'm
4: nice.
0: About to use it in my higher register. In sports, especially ice hockey, I didn't know
2: Whoa.
0: That. Oh. Calling a team a wagon means they are an exceptionally strong, dominant, and unstoppable team that is rolling over opponents.
4: Oh, okay.
0: Now, in the first 2 weeks of this season, the team I'm referring to, they are getting rolled.
2: Not a wagon.
0: Whatever the opposite of a wagon is. The go-kart? I don't know.
2: A wheel.
0: Boxcar? I have no idea. Not a wagon. But the last 2 weeks, I'm beginning to wonder.
4: Ooh.
0: Are the Falcons kind of like a wagon or what?
4: Ooh.
0: I kind of feel like the Falcons may be a wagon, which is two different conditional phrases. That's what makes a high register work. Because it's not like I feel like the Falcons may be a wagon. I feel like the Falcons are a wagon. I kind of feel like the Falcons may be a wagon. I got to see a little bit more. Here come the Ravens.
2: Nope.
0: But it's like if Bijan hits the hole against the Ravens and goes another half the field touchdown.
2: Yeah.
0: And Drake London does his thing and Pitts is starting to come around and yada, yada, and yada. Jahan Dotson went up. On a post pattern. I kind of feel like the Falcons may be a wagon. And if they are, well, wouldn't that be a nice plot twist to the 2026 National Football League season?
4: Yeah, to be honest, I never heard of wagon used in.
0: I had no idea. Hoskins, you know it was an ice hockey term? Did you know that? He's our ice hockey maven. Oh, that's the way the Sabres were winning last year. Got it.
2: Oh, God.
4: Chuck wagon.
0: The Sabres were a wagon before the Bills.
4: Sabres.
0: It's basically what he's saying. Mm. Higher Register brought to you by Sonos. Love the sound. 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All right. We're going to do our final Fugazi, For Real or Fugazi. There's five 2-2 AFC teams. On the back end of our visit with the delightful Vinny Pasquantino, who I'm told is just completing a workout.
2: Oh, look at him.
0: Yeah.
2: Flexing on us.
0: So... we'll see. He's about to join us here on this program. 844-204-RICH being that number to dial right here. 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

0: money.
1: Joining us here, Vinny Pasquantino, before Steve Balboni Pasquantino is born. Ladies and gentlemen, here on the Rich Eisen Show, Vinny Pasquantino of the Kansas City Royals. Let's talk playoff baseball, sir. The Dodgers did it again, man. They just seem to just have everything working for them. And when you think you got them, you don't. So who do you think right now, remaining in the playoff field, has the best chance to beat the Los Angeles Dodgers, Vinny?
0: I think it's the Brewers. I mean, anybody really could beat them, but I think it's their next opponent, the Brewers, just because, I mean, their pitching is just, their pitching lines up pretty good with that lineup. Like, it'll be curious to see, I'll be curious to see what the Dodgers do with lineup construction. Will they go with Freddie 2, Otani 5, Tucker 8 again? Because they're going to get lefties like crazy out of the bullpen. So we'll see what they do there with their lineup construction. It was kind of interesting to see them actually move their lineup around because they don't do it all that much. So it's cool to see Dave Roberts doing that. Yeah, I mean, they are a wagon. I mean, the Braves are really good, obviously, but being able to do that to Chris Sale the other night, and he pitched well, but being able to get some runs off of him, that's just it's really impressive.
1: Well, only one left-handed hitter during the regular season homered off of Chris Sale, and it happened to be the guy who homered off him in Game 3 of this divisional series. So I ask a left-handed hitting first baseman in Vinny Pasquantino, what makes Freddie Freeman great when you watch him?
0: Just his ability to spin the ball. We talked about a very flat bat plane the other day, and yes, he's got the opposite. So he spins the ball like pretty much nobody else in the big leagues. There's a few other guys that have that extreme of a vertical bat plane. So he's able to backspin the ball almost better than anybody else in the big leagues. So the fact that he was able to get to a sinker in off the plate, off a Sale. Now, I mean, a lot of times you're going to be looking in off a Sale anyway, so it's not that uncommon to get him in there. But to be able to hit that ball out like he did is just he's one of the best hitters that's really ever played for that reason.
1: Well, pardon me for asking it this way, but are you can purposefully do that, like hitting a golf ball a certain way? You can, or is it just the natural plane of his swing is what helps him?
0: That's just the natural plane of his swing. Okay. He's just, it's really like a U shape almost. It's why in his work, he talks about it a lot. He likes to hit ground balls at the shortstop because

0: doing to figure out what gets him in the best spot.
1: No kidding.
0: Yeah.
1: Really? That's the way it works.
0: Yeah, like if you're a flatter swing guy, you probably want to do the opposite because you know you're going to be flatter, especially if you're facing four-seam fastballs, so you want to get the ball a little bit in the air in BP. It's just like laws of exaggeration, really. Like whatever my swing does naturally, kind of do the opposite when you're working, so then you can get it into a good spot in the game.
1: Well, all due respect to the Rays, who we're going to talk about in a second, and the Guardians and, you know, the White Sox and the Pope, why do you choose the Brewers as the best remaining team to beat the Dodgers, Vinny?
0: Just because now I don't have to make any other decisions on who's going to win the series. So I'll just pick the team that they're currently playing.
1: Okay, I like it.
0: I made that mistake in the WBC of accidentally saying Venezuela wasn't making it through when they still had to play Japan.
1: Mm-hmm.
0: And then they won the whole thing. So I'm not trying to give any fuel to anybody. So I picked the Brewers as the best team to beat them.
1: What makes the Brewers so good then, having just dispatched to the Padres, Vinny?
0: Pitching. And game plan at the plate. I mean, their approach is pretty much dialed. I mean, you guys saw what they did to Mason Miller. Debatable if they had something on him or not. But just the ability, like, you look at their lineup, it's not full of superstars. It's just full of good players that know how to play well. I mean, Jackson Chourio, obviously, he's a certified superstar. Yelich has been before. William Contreras is awesome. But you just look through their lineup, and it's just a bunch of guys that provide really quality at-bats all the time, and that's kind of what they're built on. They'll platoon a little bit, lefty-righty, but for the most part, you know what you're going to get with them, and a lot of times it's just quality at-bats, and they just wear down pitchers.
1: Did you see Pat Murphy's in-game interview where he's like, basically cursing the center fielder?
0: Jackson Merrill,
1: like, you know, damn it, Merrill. He's definitely one to root for, no doubt about that. You know, he's just a blast. So debatable that Mason Miller was tipping his pitches, Vinny?
0: Yeah, just because we'll never know. They'll never say.
1: Mm-hmm.
0: I think the Padres came out and said that he wasn't doing it. So it's one of those things you assume because it's baseball. And when a guy that nasty, when you have at bats like that off of him, typically something's going on. But credit to the Brewers if they did have him for having him, and if they didn't, even more credit to them for putting together those at bats.
1: Yeah, the NLCS is set. Brewers and the Dodgers for the right to get to the World Series. While in the American League, the Rays are waiting to see what happens between the White Sox and the Guardians. The Guardians extended that series. The only team that did extend a series that had an opportunity to do so on Wednesday. What makes the Rays so good, Vinny?
0: They're another example of pitching. And it's not like it's a bunch of guys that they've had around their system. I mean, Brian Baker, who's their closer, they got from Baltimore. Tyler Wells, who sets up games for them from Baltimore. Kevin Kelly, who sets up games for them from Cleveland. Cam Boozer, who's got one of the best stories in the game. He's been all around. I know he was with the White Sox, with the Red Sox. So they're just really good at identifying talent and making those guys better. They have their own superstar in Junior Caminero. I don't think he gets talked about enough because we talk about the lack of strikeouts and the flat bat planes and things like that. But they also have a guy who hits 45 homers a year on their team. Jonathan Aranda is a stud. Yandy Diaz is one of the most underrated players in the game. They just make it really tough on you. And I think Derek Jeter said it last night. Like, you can't make mistakes against them. As soon as you make a mistake, they'll pounce on you. And they're really tough. And whoever, Cleveland or Chicago, whoever plays them has got their work cut out for them just because, you know, Tampa's been one of the best teams in the league all year long and they just continue to do it.
1: So how do you, I mean, you've seen it firsthand, you know, coaches trying to coach people up or managers trying to manage people up. I mean, you take somebody from the Orioles and suddenly he's got a gajillion saves in a row and he's unhittable. Like, how does this continue to happen? As you just pointed out, a whole bunch of guys. Valade, who popped one out, you know, Oppo last night, getting a spot start platooning. I mean, how do you do this?
0: I think they just know how to identify what they're looking for. And it's not like they're always 100% correct. I mean, Joe Ryan got traded for Nelson Cruz a few years ago, and he's one of the best pitchers in the league in Minnesota. So it's not like they're not getting rid of talent, too. But like Freddie Peralta, I saw a thing on him that talked about his extension, and I think it was talking about his landing foot, about how when he was with the Mets, it was like six inches shorter than what it is with Tampa. So they just identify what they're looking for in players. And when they get the players, you can see Like, you can directly see the changes that they're making. So I think that's one of the biggest things, is that

0: They're identifying what they're looking for. And it's not like they're changing the game of baseball. Like a lot of people will talk about the lack of strikeouts, the bunting, the running. They identified what their group was good at and said, let's just be really good at what our players are good at. They're not trying to fill different voids with players that they don't have, that don't have the talent for that. They're looking at their team that they have, which is what I think organizations that do things the best do. They're not trying to fill something they don't have. They're saying, all right, this is what we have. Let's just be the best at it. And that's what they've done. I mean, Taylor Walls, who obviously I'm hoping that Bobby Witt Jr. wins another gold glove, another platinum glove, but Taylor Walls is a shortstop for them, playing absolute gold glove defense every single night. And he's hitting ninth every day. You don't expect too much from him at the plate. But what that guy provides defensively is second to none, really. And it's things like that that they do that are just really good, and it makes them so tough to beat.
1: Well, let's talk about the Yankees. Let's talk about the Yankees here, Vinny. And again, I know I'm asking a current player in the in Major League Baseball to talk about what's wrong with another one. But I got to ask you, like, what do you think is up with the Yankees? Why they have gone home again with all the talent that they have, the pitching that they have, the salary advantage that they have over most? Why?
0: Yeah, so I think first I need to preface with I play for a team that has not beaten the Yankees in 3 years now.
1: Well done.
0: We got lucky once in the playoffs against them, according to one of their players, and that was the last time we beat them, so I suppose he was right. But first off, I just think winning is really hard, and I think winning is especially hard when your best player isn't able to go. So I know that there's going to be conflicting reports on what he says, what the team says, but clearly somebody wasn't comfortable enough with him going and putting himself out there. We'll never know. He'll say he was ready. They'll say he wasn't. They weren't comfortable with it, whatever. They're the only people that really know. I don't know. They made some mistakes in that series that, like we talked about with Tampa, you just can't make. And they beat the crap out of the Red Sox, right? It's not like they came into the playoffs limping. They scored 18 runs or whatever it was in the first two games, and they were really good. And then they ran into a juggernaut team. So I think sometimes you just run into a team that's playing better than you, that is better than you. And I think that's what happened. But obviously everything is magnified in New York, and Boone will take a lot of heat. All these guys will take a lot of heat, and it's just sometimes you run into a team that's better than you.
1: Yeah, the general manager, Brian Cashman, is going to run in a lot of heat, but he's used to it. He's used to it, having been there for as long as the Steinbrenner family has had him and apparently is going to continue to have him. And that's kind of what I said at the top of the show, Vinny, earlier in the program, pardon me, that, you know, if you've got a salary advantage over, say, Tampa, just as an example,
0: mm-hmm.
1: You know, and Giancarlo Stanton in a sweep gets one singular at-bat as a pinch hitter, and Carlos Rodon doesn't throw a single pitch. And combined, they made $56 million this year. What does it matter to have an advantage? It doesn't matter. The salary advantage doesn't matter if the way the roster is constructed or the way that the playoff series is constructed and the way that the manager is pushing buttons or told to push buttons. What does it matter? It doesn't matter at the end of the day.
0: That's an interesting one, because you go into the year and if four of your best starting pitchers are available in the playoffs, you're feeling pretty good about what you got.
1: Right.
0: So you go Cole, Schlitter, Fried, and you would think if Rodon doesn't pitch, things went really well for you. Now we have our game one starter for the championship series. That's tough, because you always want a gluttony of starting pitching, but I guess if you don't get to use it all, or maybe should have moved somebody to the pen, which I don't know which one of those guys would be the most comfortable with doing it, because starting pitchers are a different breed when it comes to things like that. They had a solid bullpen. One thing that's interesting about the Yankees that you would think would be different is they don't throw extraordinarily hard from the bullpen. They have really good arms. They just don't have like the high end velo that some teams have. And if you look at Milwaukee or something like that,
1: or San Diego, you know,
0: San Diego too, 100%,
1: right?
0: But those guys don't just grow on trees, even though sometimes it seems like it. I don't know what you do there. Obviously, they're going to take a ton of heat, but Cashman has seen it all before. I think as the game continues to grow, other teams are doing things good too. Like, it's not like in the 90s where, you know, the Yankees were buying championships, so to speak. Obviously, they're still trying to do that, but other teams have invested so heavily in the R&D department, as they are, as the Yankees are as well. But they're always going to feel the pressure to go out and pay top dollar guys, just because of the market that they're in, even if they might not think that they need to do that all the time. But it's kind of the place that they're in right now. So I think if you're them, you just try to keep moving forward with the really good players that you have and try to, as small market teams would say, you try to win on the margins. And not that any Yankee fan wants to hear that, but when you win 90 some games in the regular season, like, it's hard to call it a failure, but I get why it would be there.
1: Vinny, thanks for the time, sir. You nervous about the Cleveland Browns this weekend or what? What do we
0: got? I'm never nervous going into a game, ever. The Jets are going to win by 7. It's going to be a good day. The Browns are going to go back down to earth, okay. And it's going to be good.
1: Okay. Man, you sound like Clint Kubiak at halftime. We're up, and we're going to win the game.
0: That was, I mean, you know? Everybody knew the Chiefs were going to win as soon as he said that, right? That was tough. I should have went ahead and live bet it immediately that the Chiefs were going to win. You give them, like, when that fumble happened, it was just like, yep, we're back. We are back to normal.
1: Yeah, right. Exactly. That exactly happened. And, you know, right now I'm feeling good about your guillotine league where I just snagged Christian McCaffrey because my son got chopped. He is so upset being chopped from your
0: Some of my friends that are in that league, specifically Cam and Cheese, who's Cheese Tony, they love Cooper getting so upset. It's their favorite thing.
1: Vinny, he is so upset. Like, we had to console, my wife and I had to console him the next morning.
0: Yeah.
1: Because he's like, Justin Jefferson, Jalen Watson, Christian McCaffrey, Chris Olave. And, you know, he's 15, so he's also looking on the app what he would have been ranked next week.
2: Next week.
1: And he was
3: welcome
1: first
3: to the real world, Coop.
0: The best teams don't always win. It's who plays the best that week.
1: That's it. Well, that's if he didn't learn that as a Yankee fan last night either. Vinny, thanks for the time, brother.
0: You be well. Thank you, guys.
1: Go home to the missus.
2: See you, Vinny.
1: Vinny Pasquantino, everybody, right here on the Rich Eisen Show.
4: There he goes.
1: Susie and I do like it, too, how much Vinny is giving Coop the business.
2: That's cool.
1: I have kept
2: non-stop.
1: Susie up to speed.
2: Yeah, it's nonstop.
1: You know, I've kept Susie up to speed of how Vinny addresses Coop. And after Coop got guillotined the other night, he texted me. He goes, "You got a good headshot of Coop because I've got an all-time meme coming in."
2: Oh God!
1: And he memed him on a Woody Johnson photograph in a jet hat.
2: He had the ice. He had the grill in his mouth.
1: He had it working.
2: Trying to find it.
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0: 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Why don't you? Okay. Joe Burrow claims Ohio State as well as LSU. Or let's put it this way. Ohio State fans claim Joe Burrow. They claim him, yeah. And then I've asked him, thinking he'd be like, come on, I won for LSU. But no.
1: No, he kind of likes. He's
0: from Ohio. He kind of likes the connection.
1: Yeah, he's from
0: Kids from Ohio.
1: Yeah.
0: Just because they said, go down the road, Joe. Don't have a spot for you here right now. Go ahead and throw 60 touchdowns, which sounds like a, you know, an exaggeration just so I could make my point, but it's not. He actually did throw 60 touchdowns this season.
1: Yeah, he's amazing.
0: Crazy. But sometimes every now and then he'll let it loose that, you know, he got into Ohio State. That's the setup I have for this soundbite. Go for it.
2: Is there one thing that galled you coming out of the game that you really
3: that what?
2: Galled you.
3: Oh, I don't know that one. You'll have to bring the Webster's out for me.
2: Is there any one play that really pissed you off that you wanted to say, I'm going to work on this Wednesday?
3: Not worked on, but, you know, obviously the red zone interception is the one that really stands out as one that was easily avoided and, you know, put our team behind the eight ball. So, you know, I can't make those critical mistakes like that.
0: See where I went with that setup? Gone. I'm very proud of myself. No, he just, you know, he needed a dictionary.
1: Yeah.
0: But I guess he got his education at LSU too. So,
1: go Tigers.
0: Anything right now for me to hype myself up when it comes to Michigan football on the bye week right now? I am just, it's just not great.
1: Long.
4: You know, it'll be okay though, right?
0: Well, I mean, the world will keep spinning, yes.
4: Yeah.
0: I mean, we could use that as an appropriate analogy, right?
5: Still here in LA.
0: Yeah. The old Kyle Shanahan, hey.
1: Hey.
0: By Sunday, we could all be in trouble.
1: Yeah. Us or San Diego could just be good.
0: That anyway.
5: Yeah, exactly. I was going to say.
0: Should be fine for Joe. Is Joe Burrow going to have his receivers this weekend or what?
1: Well, Ja'Marr Chase is still in the protocol, but that's he was right. Spotted at practice today.
0: Okay.
4: That's good.
1: So that's a good sign.
0: Okay.
1: And then T. Higgins is battling the abductor. And so, there's no real update on that.
0: They're in Miami.
4: What's he need to practice?
0: They're in Miami. That's so the Bengals are the,
1: all right, T. Higgins.
0: They're the survivor pool, darling of choice for this.
1: I would imagine so. Yeah. T. Higgins is jogging on the rehab field. Good sign.
0: There's a rehab field?
4: Well, he's out there.
1: Yeah.
0: Is that the pond compared to the pool?
1: Yeah.
4: Probably a little bit nicer.
0: The rehab field. What is it?
1: Rehab field.
5: No playing.
1: No, Bengals have a rehab.
0: Quarantining them? Like, what the hell does that mean? What the hell does a rehab field mean?
1: Oh, it's guys.
4: That means they put them to the side so active players aren't running
1: guys
4: around.
1: Guys who are active?
4: Run into
1: guys
4: them
1: who are trying to come back.
0: But is it a separate piece of turf? Like, that's for the rehab field.
4: I'd imagine. You know, you don't get the big piece of chicken. You know, you get the little piece of chicken.
5: Right. It's like, wait, it's like a kid's stable?
1: Kids table.
0: Is that what it is?
5: Yeah, it's a rehab. It's a rehab.
1: Practice area, kids table.
4: You don't get the tomahawk size.
0: That means I like to go grazing for food there. It's for the kids' table. You want to go there?
1: Wearing cleats, but no helmet or jersey.
0: That's where you get the daddy tax of the chicken nuggets.
1: It's still wild that the Bengals players have to cross the street to go to their practice field.
0: Yeah. Got to,
1: that's odd.
0: Okay,
1: there's literally
0: traffic. That's where the rehab field is.
4: Turtle and Drama love the kids' table.
5: You gotta hope you
0: see what I'm saying.
4: Bar mitzvah, if you
1: literally.
4: Know.
1: All
4: right, mitzvah, I guess
0: we did this to start the program.
4: Yeah.
0: And just like any good idea that anybody has in sports TV, you got to beat it down on the ground to the point where you don't want to do it anymore.
4: We haven't reached that point yet.
0: I don't think so.
6: What else you want to know?
5: I think he's had a long time.
0: 7-2-2 teams in the National Football Conference that we were wondering if it was for real or for Gazy.
1: What was the final tally? Did you write those down?
0: I do believe I went 5 for Real and 2 for Gazy.
1: All right. Let's be a little mean.
0: I don't understand. It's not mean. It's clear-eyed, full-hearted. Can't lose.
1: Got it.
4: Shout out to Principal Taylor.
0: Yep. So now there's 5 2-2 teams. And by the way, we're going to do this again when we've got 3-3 teams. We're going to keep doing this as long as there's 500 teams in the NFL. We're going to keep doing this segment.
4: Look, as long as people are real or Fugazi in life, we can keep doing it.
0: I think so.
1: Till the end of time.
0: Right. At any rate.
4: Here it is.
0: 5 AFC teams entering week 5 at 2-2. I'm wondering, who's for real and who's Fugazi? So.
4: Are they for real?
0: Mm-hmm.
4: Or are they Fugazi?
1: We all look so serious.
0: What's with the round of applause?
5: Brockman wanted some applause for everything that does it. We need some applause.
1: Let's hype it up. Yeah. Okay. Let's hype it up.
0: All right. So who are the AFC teams that you want me to?
1: First up, 1-2-2 team in the AFC East. You may have heard of them. Six-time Super Bowl champion, mm-hmm. the New England Patriots.
0: Totally.
4: Patriots.
0: Fugazi.
4: Are they for real?
0: Absolutely.
4: Or is this how we're going to do this? Or are they Fugazi?
0: Okay. My bad. I'm sorry, I just jumped the gun because they were so Fugazi, I couldn't wait.
1: Yeah, you're so excited to jump on them.
0: Totally Fugazi.
1: Yeah, of course.
0: How are they for real? I mean, just because they, went in Buffalo and beat my number one team in the power rankings in their house, handed them their first loss in their new stadium? That makes them real automatically? Efton Chisholm is going to make one-handed grabs every single time out. Drake May is suddenly going to start making plays.
1: Suddenly
0: they're going to keep taking teams from the ranks of the unbeaten without their two best defensive players. Is that where he's going to keep going?
1: AJ Brown is coming back.
0: When's he walking through that door?
1: I don't know. Maybe probably November.
0: Romeo Doubs is suddenly, the apple of your eye, huh?
1: He's wearing Gronk's number. He better be.
0: Fugazi. I need to see it against the 3-1 for real Las Vegas Raiders.
1: Okay.
0: Dude, don't laugh like that. You got married in that town.
1: Okay.
0: You like going to that town. You like gambling in that town.
1: I do. I love
0: you
1: like Las Vegas.
4: Cage loves that town.
0: You like hanging in that town.
1: I do love Las Vegas.
0: I know you do. So don't laugh.
1: No, laughing.
0: Prove that you're for real. We'll see it this week. If they're for real or for Gazy.
1: Interesting.
0: Oh, man. If the Raiders beat the Patriots in the week that the Yankees get eliminated and Coop gets chopped from Vinny's league, we're going to need to sedate my son. A 15-year-old is going to need a moment.
4: Maybe we should tell Coop that it's not that serious.
0: What else you got over there?
1: Yeah, it's not. It's definitely not that. It's just sports.
0: I know.
1: How about let's go to this team. Let's go to the AFC North.
4: The North.
1: They've won a bunch of Super Bowls, too, in their career, TJ. The Pittsburgh Steelers are 2-2.
4: Are the Steelers for real, Rich Eisen? Or are they Fugazi? Down there in that.
0: I keep getting the sense that they're Fugazi, but they've got, again, in the same way the Eagles, too many good players. I'm concerned that Pittman's hurt, man.
1: He is going to miss some time.
0: I know.
1: He's going to miss some time. They've also lost to the team that you just said was Fugazi.
0: I know that. I know.
1: Okay.
0: Just for the moment, I'm gonna say they're for real.
1: You're hilarious.
4: What?
0: He's on the show on Tuesdays.
4: Yeah, like you gotta, we gotta walk the line.
0: I'm not gonna call Cam Hayward for these.
1: Cam doesn't need, it's tight.
0: I think they beat the Indianapolis Colts this week. They're at Tampa. That's 4-2 before they get the Saints in Paris. That could be 5-2. Then they get Cleveland at home and Cam wants to tell Jared Verse a thing or two. That's 6-2. And then they're a bye.
1: 6-2 at the bye?
4: They've got
0: who beats them over the next? Who beats them? Who beats them over the next month?
1: You can make a case 3 of those teams beat them.
0: They're for real.
4: Well, the Browns aren't.
0: And that's Fugazi.
1: The Browns literally just beat them.
4: Yeah, but they're not sweeping.
0: Finish up strong, guys. Here we go.
6: That's Fugazi.
1: Let's stay in this division.
4: Okay.
1: We were just hearing from our buddy, one of your boys, Joe Burrow. The Cincinnati Bengals are 2-2.
4: Are the Cincinnati Bengals for real, or are they Fugazi?
0: I like the chuckle. They're for real. They're for real. And they're going to show it. The Bengals going to go to Miami. They're going to win that one. Then they got a bye. Then they're at Baltimore, home for Tennessee, taking on Atlanta. I believe that one's in Spain. And then they've got the Pittsburgh Steelers at home in a battle of the for reals at that point in time. to find out who's Fugazi. So I'll go with the Bengals being for real at this point in time, Chris Brockman.
1: They've lost two in a row. Let's go to the South.
4: The South.
1: The 2-2 Indianapolis Colts.
0: I'm going to say.
4: Are they for real, Rich? Or are they Fugazi?
0: I'm going to go Fugazi. I'm going to go Fugazi.
1: What's up with Daniel Jones?
0: Great question. Until I see more of the 7-1 Indiana Jones from last year, we're going to go with the Temple of Doom.
1: 100%.
2: Fugazi.
0: What else, Chris?
1: Last one.
0: Last one.
1: Let's finish up strong.
0: Let's finish up strong.
1: They got a new play caller as well.
0: Who's that?
1: The 2-2 Denver Broncos.
4: Are the Denver Broncos for real or are they Fugazi?
0: I like the different inflections. That may be my favorite part of this segment. The Denver Broncos are for real. Get out of here with this nonsense.
4: Nonsense?
0: It is nonsense.
4: 2-2
0: Fugazi. How are they Fugazi?
1: How good is Bo Nix?
0: That's a great question.
4: He looks regal in that picture.
0: And I think Sean Payton is slowly but surely going to say this whole idea was Fugazi.
1: My offense.
0: Yeah. And what's for real?
1: Me holding
0: the diamond PG between my temples, man. That's for real. So, great stuff, everybody.
1: I love this segment.
0: Tune in 2 weeks from now. We'll get a who's 3-3.
1: So we got 12. How many 3-3 teams will we have?
0: Less than
1: in
0: that.
1: 2 weeks.
0: Great question.
1: Yeah.
0: I'll take the under from that.
1: If I say 8.5.
0: Let's keep doing it until it gets sponsored.
1: I'm in.
4: Yeah.
0: All right.
4: Maybe a diamond.
0: Enjoy tonight's game, TJ.
1: Good luck, TJ. Oh,
0: enjoy the text chain I put you back on, man.
4: Hey, if you guys don't get crazy,
1: can you win by 10 tonight? That'd be
4: I believe
1: nice.
4: So.
0: Oh, my gosh. Michael Douglas on tomorrow's program. It's going to be great.
4: Falling down.
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10: 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Here's Jeremy Branham and Joe George.
13: Hello, Houston. He's Joe. I'm Jeremy. We're Jeremy and Joe. Brian's out here as well. AJ back at the station. We're broadcasting live. No Label Brewing out in Katy. It kicks off the Katy Rice Harvest Festival. This is a great spot. Awesome spot. Katy's awesome. Katy's a good spot. I didn't like Katy in high school because they beat us in football all the time. But Katy's a great spot. Katy's a great spot. Always a great spot. This is a great place. I highly recommend El Jefe, by the way. This is the OG.
14: That's what I'm going to go for probably during the break.
13: El Jefe might not be the oldest beer here. Actually, it is the oldest beer here. It's not the first beer that they created, but it's the oldest beer here still. So it's the OG, El Jefe. That's why I call it El Jefe, which is sometimes what Brian calls himself when he looks at the mirror when he's brushing his teeth miserably.
15: I call myself the boss?
13: You like, what's up, El Jefe? You really brushed that tooth today. The depth on that tooth was phenomenal.
15: The tooth? Yeah. You think I got one?
13: Well, the depth perception's rough.
15: It is. So but that doesn't mean I only have one tooth.
13: No, I didn't say that. As you brush that one tooth, you're like, what's up, El Jefe? The depth is looking good today. But lots to get to. Tons to get to. Benjamin Solak. Solak? Probably need to know that here in 30 minutes. He'll be joining us at 3:30. He had some great things to say about C.J. Stroud. Great things to say about C.J. Stroud. ESPN NFL analysts will, you know, hear those great things. What he's seeing from C.J. Stroud. We'll get into the fix. We hand you some winners. We had nothing to sweat today. There's nothing to bet.
14: Yeah, I saw there was some tennis, I thought.
13: I couldn't find, like, a single play.
14: Oh, really?
13: Like, it was all, like, doubles tennis that, like, wasn't on my book.
14: Oh, well, then no sweat of the day today.
13: We have no sweat, unless we can, like, you know, maybe throw rocks at the wall or something.
14: Sure.
13: See who gets closer. But Adam Rodas will join us at 4:30. Get you right for your fantasy football stuff. Weird week in fantasy. Trades are being made. Bad trades are being made. Lots going on in your fantasy leagues, I'm sure. Kevin Todd, also president and CEO of thesportsbrokers.com. He turns outcomes into income, and that income means it's good for you. He'll join us at 4 o'clock to get your tickets right for this weekend as well. We start, though, with the Houston Texans, Joe. I was listening to the coordinators talk.
14: Okay.
13: It's always the best part of my Thursday.
14: As the coordinators.
13: Listening to the coordinators talk for the Houston Texans. I was a little curious if Matt Burke was going to go up there. He took the he took his medicine. He handled it like a professional. He got a little bit whenever they asked him about like press coverage, he's like, "You guys obsessed with press coverage." So like that was kind of funny that he said that. He also had something to say about Reed Blankenship. He's like, "I think Reed Blankenship's been playing great." So it's like, okay, well, if he's saying that, he's in the defensive rooms. That doesn't really have the tenor of somebody that is in the know that would lead to the benching of Reed Blankenship. So I think Reed Blankenship's still your starting safety this Sunday.
14: I don't love that.
13: Based on what he said.
14: That feels like a mistake. Maybe MJ Stewart's not fully ready?
13: But they say he's going to play.
14: Okay. Well, then I guess maybe they just like Reed.
13: Maybe they just like Reed.
14: They are stubborn. We've gone over that this week.
13: They are stubborn.
14: You know, maybe it takes time to, you know, 0-4 doesn't incite change for everything.
13: No, just certain things.
14: Just certain things.
13: Just play calling.
14: Yeah, at least Matt Burke didn't have to go up there and like admit to the world like Davis Webb today that he had to basically was losing half his job because Sean Payton didn't tell the media in Denver that he was going to be more involved in play calling. So Davis Webb had to go up there to the media and just be like, "Yeah, I'm losing my job."
13: What?
14: So, yeah.
13: What does that mean? He's losing his.
14: That, like it's weird. It's I was listening to that because I saw it and I was like, wanted to listen back and I honestly don't really understand what's happening in Denver. Like Sean Payton's going to be more involved in the play-to-play process, but Davis Webb is still the play caller, and it made me think, I'm glad the Texans are just making this really nice and simple.
13: I mean, that's kind of what already happens, though.
14: I know, but like they made it sound like it was more complicated than that.
13: So Davis Webb is still calling plays?
14: Kind of. That's what it sounds like. So I'm glad that the Texans are at least making this like very obvious of what's happening going forward. I don't love the re-Blankenship stuff, though, because he hasn't been good. I don't know what they're seeing that we're not seeing.
15: I mean, it's in play that they're just the type of organization that'll say something nice about the player no matter what.
13: Yeah, but
15: then have different actions.
13: Right, but I mean, the way that he went about it, like, he went almost, like, out of his way to, like, yeah, well, we think Reed Blankenship's playing really well. So, like, I mean, we'll see. Like, based on what he said, I don't think they're benching Reed Blankenship. If they bench Reed Blankenship, then we probably can't take anything that Matthew Burke says ever again. Seriously. We have to take it with a grain of salt. But that's just my guess. We'll see. We'll see on Sunday what is going on out there. Frank Ross was like, "Hey, we're doing good things on special team." It's like what?
14: Like literally what?
13: What are you doing well on special teams except that one Jalen Noel return? Maybe Fairbairn has made some kicks, but that was kind of weird. And then it's always kind of funny, like after you have a good game, but like your team loses, like your demeanor. And like Nick Caley was kind of like, you know, jovial, like he was kind of proud.
14: So he was feeling himself.
13: A little bit. You know, his chest was stuck a little out. I felt like, you know, maybe that's just me. Maybe that's just my read on the situation. But he felt, you know, he's not taking the hard questions. It's like, hey, you scored 30. Like,
14: yeah.
13: Hey, the hook and ladder, what a great call. What made you go to your bag like that? Oh, Nico Collins, you look great when you have Nico on the field. C.J. Stroud's playing wonderful. So that's pretty much can sum up all the coordinators' talk today. You could probably go find it somewhere. I do have a pretty big worry about the Texans, though. It's kind of like an epiphany moment a little bit.
16: like, remember what they were telling us all during preseason and in the off seasons? Like, we're going to run the football. We must run. Caveman Joe could probably help me out here.
14: Run ball good.
16: Run rock good. So they, this is what they told you, the whole thing, right? And, like, Nick Haley had his thing, like, you know, hey, we're not going to force a scheme. We're going to be a player-led scheme. Whatever our players are good at, we're going to do this, yada, yada, yada, yada, yada. They sat there and told you all offseason that we're going to run the scheme based on what our personnel is equipped to do. They sat there and told you all offseason long, like, we're going to run the football because we are good at running the football. And they've been anything but. Mm-hmm. They've been one of the worst running teams in the NFL, whatever metric you want to use. They've been one of the worst rush-blocking offensive line in the entire NFL. Their pass blocking's been fine. It's very clear that they are a way better passing team than they are a running football team, and that's concerning for me. Because if you're sitting there all offseason, all training camp, like, okay, we're going to play to our strengths, and our strengths are running the football, how big of a misread is that on your football team? And I think a misread on your football team means you don't really have feel. You kind of lack the pulse of the team a bit, and I think it's a terrible place to be.
14: Yeah, it makes me wonder what was happening, too, then during training camp that we weren't there for, to also then make them, like, continue that throughout the offseason. Like, but we've seen the Texans defense give up some success running the ball up the middle. So, like, was, like, this offensive line moving the guys in the middle in the offseason? Like, was David Montgomery looking good in camp? And that's part of the reason why they believed that they were going to be good? Or was it just their mindset of, like, we're going to run the ball and, like, that's what it's going to be? But I think you're right. It lacks total feel of what this team would be. But, gosh, I can't imagine, like, they're that stubborn that, like, it would be bad all training camp and then still try to pound their heads into the ground the first couple weeks of the season.
16: Yeah, it just might have been a lack of, like, their defense, too, you know? Like, hey, we're running well against this defense, but, like, hey, the defense maybe isn't as good as they were last year, and they have some holes in the defense. Or maybe the defense is crushing them that you don't get a feel, and you're like, well, we have the best defense in the NFL. It's hard to get a feel. But it's just a misread of talent for me, where the offense has looked so much better passing the football than running the football, yet all offseason, all preseason, like, this is going to be the strength of our team. It's almost like, you know, banging the head against the wall. We're going to force ourselves to be good at this. And I don't love that about, like, just the honesty that you have with your football team. It makes me a little concerned about things.
14: Yeah.
16: Makes me a little concerned about things. Now, and maybe they fixed it. Maybe it just took them four games because they're stubborn and now they're going to get it all figured out.
14: But I think it's definitely concerning because not just the fact that they couldn't identify it, but the fact that they were so gung-ho that they were going to be able to. Like, they were so confident in their evaluation of the players that they brought in that it was going to work. Like, and not that, like, you sign guys and you're not going to tell the media, like, well, like, we signed this guy. Like, we're not totally sure Wyatt Teller is going to be able to help us. Like, they're not going to tell us that. But they're.
16: You still went out and got him, though.
14: You still went out and got him. And your words, again, to your point, all offseason were that we were going to run the ball, that they were going to be a team that could control the clock and it would benefit the defense in that way. And it wasn't going to be all on CJ Stroud to have to push the ball down the field and score 30 points in a football game. But the players they brought in, like, they haven't been able to do that. You know, whether it's Keelan Rutledge or Wyatt Teller or Braden Smith, who maybe we'll see this weekend, we'll see. Like, just the players they brought in couldn't push that envelope either. So it seems like it's a misevaluation of your team in the moment before the season starts and the evaluating of the guys that you're bringing in. And, like, that's it's definitely concerning. Like, because that's a top-down thing. That goes from your GM all the way through your offensive coordinator.
16: Yes.
14: And your offensive line coach. Like, that's not a, like, one person is to blame for all of this. It's an entire organizational concern about what this team thought it was going to be able to do versus reality.
16: It's what I don't like.
14: I don't like it either.
16: It's what I don't like. There was something else. Will Anderson talked yesterday, which he talks fast.
14: He does.
16: I feel like he's kind of I feel like he's kind of taking a step back a little bit. Like he's throwing his changeup instead of his fastball, which is good, I guess. But he had some things to say that kind of worry me a little bit too.
14: I'm glad you caught this.
16: Let's take a listen to these, AJ. We'll start with Will Anderson Jr. on the miscommunication the defense has had so far.
17: Yeah, well, a couple of things I would say is teams attack us differently than how we got attacked last year. So I kind of some of the game plans that we put in, sometimes, you know, what we may have played last year, we may not be playing this year. And sometimes I think that's how the communication can get, you know, messed up a little bit. But ultimately it's just being a man and saying, you know, I missed that call, bro. You know what I'm saying? Or one of us didn't relay the call to somebody else, so they thinking they're playing something else. So for us, it's just holding each other accountable, making sure that we're all getting the call and making sure that we're all on the same page.
16: That was Will Anderson Jr. 30 seconds there, Will Joe. 30 seconds of Will Anderson Jr. How many words do you think Will Anderson just said?
14: Oh, boy.
16: 30 seconds worth.
14: 130?
15: See, I feel like
16: ask Joe.
15: I let him answer first.
14: Barely.
16: I'm just kidding. How many? What was your guess?
15: My usual formula is just 3x whatever the time is. So I'll say 180.
16: Oh, really?
14: That's a good. I never thought of it that way, Brian. See, I like that.
16: I think Brian's on the right path. I don't think the math is there yet, though.
15: Okay.
14: Is it 4x?
16: No, it's not quite. This was 30 seconds, and he said 110 words.
14: Okay.
15: Oh, okay.
16: Yeah, so that's more like 3.5 times, right? Ish.
14: Yeah.
16: Somewhere around there. So anyways, that was a miscommunication.
15: Oh, I just did horrible math. Why'd I say 180?
14: He pulled a Joe.
16: I don't know.
15: Because the 3X would be 90. You said 91?
16: No, he said 110.
15: 110? So that was actually decently close. I don't know why
14: if you
15: I said 180.
14: If you did your math right.
15: Horribly wrong. That is amazing.
16: Maybe you misheard the time.
15: Yeah, maybe.
16: We'll give you the benefit of the doubt on that. But, you know, whatever. Like, you know, the other team's going to have a different scheme. It's going to impact our different scheme. Kind of gets into a little bit of the miscommunication. Whatever. That is what that is. It's not great, but that is what that is. Here's another one from Will Anderson on if they're struggling defensively. This was the question, but this is where I don't love the answer.
17: No, I don't think so. I think, man, you look at some of these games, go back to last game, I want to say it was 23-13 in the red zone. I mean, we were holding them. I mean, they were just kicking field goals. So I think with the type of defense, the style that we play, we really have no margin for error with this defense. And I think we just have to get back to that. Like, everybody has to be detailed and everybody has to be on their job every single play. It's almost called to perfection. I mean, I know every game is not going to be perfect, but the style of play that we play, it almost has to be perfect.
16: Okay, that was 28 seconds.
14: 94.
16: He actually talked faster this time. It was 120 words that time. So, see, he changes up his cadences, which is good because it's hard to peg him for what it is. So that this is what worries me, is that he said the margin for error in this defense is very, very thin, and you have to be almost perfect. Don't love that. And I guess you could say that about every defense in the NFL because that's how hard it is to play defense in the NFL. But it's like, oh, if our margin for error is so razor thin to where if we're playing well, we're one of the top defenses in the NFL, but the margin in error is so thin, if we just play a little bit off of that, then all of a sudden you have a defense that ranks, what, 26th in the NFL in points allowed per game?
14: Yeah, that feels – because their margin doesn't feel like – the results are that. Like, it doesn't feel like it's that small. Like, you've given up 36 and 34 points in two games. In the other two games, you gave up 20 and 19. That's a big difference still in those two games. Two full touchdowns in those ones. So, like, I'm with you. I don't love that answer either because it's also, like, that's almost impossible. Like, that means you're asking your guys to be perfect on every single play.
16: Yes.
15: That kind of speaks to me to the simplicity of the coverages they run, doesn't it?
14: Because
15: they're so simplistic and predictable with their coverages that if they're not perfect in their assignment or the pass rush just getting there, then they're going to get cooked.
14: And it's been, you know, we have to think back to every single Will Anderson or player quote from last year. I don't feel like we ever heard this last year. And, like, you know, because wouldn't it come up in the positive of, like, you know, like, it's our margin's so small, but we're just crushing it. We're playing perfect every single week. That's why we're dominating these teams. This kind of feels like an excuse a little bit of why they're not playing well, that they have to be perfect.
15: I don't know if they brag about the margins being small.
16: No, I just think that it's like, hey, we make a little bit. And look, maybe he's talking, like, I know he's talking specifically about his team, but maybe this is a bigger statement of, like, to be good in the NFL, the margins are so thin, which I agree with. It's just that he's talking about his team. He's like, yeah, the margin of error is so thin. We almost have to be perfect. And, like, if you talk about that for all 32 teams, okay, yeah, it's the NFL. Like, games are won in the margins. But then it's like, oh, he's talking about his team, and if they're just a little bit off, if they're not 100% perfect, then things are all out of whack. And that's a little scary. That's a little scary. So that worries me a little bit. And the last one from Will Anderson where he unintentionally buries Matt Burke.
17: Ah, that's a great question. Like I said, I think what D'Amico brings that style of coaching where, you know, he's going to call you out. He's going to make sure that you know exactly that what you're going to do, what you need to do, and what you didn't do. And I think we go back to talking about the grace part. I think he gives grace, but he's also going to hold people accountable. Like, he's going to come in the meeting because he played this game and he knows, like, hey, man, like, you ain't repping our style right here. And I think it comes a little differently when it comes from D'Amico. And, you know, we talk about, like, when D'Amico up there, like, you sit up a little bit more, like, you more on your P's and Q's. No, nothing against Burke. Like, Burke done a good job. But when the head coach is up there, it's kind of, like, different. You know what I'm saying? So we have a ton of respect for him. He's going to get a lot of guys going with the energy that he brings. So I'm excited for that.
16: 45 seconds.
14: 180.
15: 140.
16: 187.
15: Boom.
16: 187 there. Yeah, so.
14: you know the first thing I thought of when I heard that clip?
16: No, I don't.
14: Remember the audio clip you played from, was like an offensive lineman talking about Joe Brady? And
16: yes.
14: You were just like, I'm out on Joe Brady?
16: Yeah.
14: Matt Burke's never going to be a head coach.
16: Yeah.
14: That's my takeaway.
15: He was talking about how
14: everyone's
15: a player's
14: friend.
15: Coach. Yeah.
14: My takeaway from this one is Matt Burke is never going to be a head coach.
15: Well, there's this they don't respect him, basically.
14: Yes, exactly.
16: He's basically saying that, like, whenever, like, your older brother's watching you and, like, the house is a mess and you're running around like an animal and your feet are up on the coffee table and everything's, like, untucked and unkept. And then, you know, the parents walk into the room and you get buttoned up.
14: Yeah.
16: So, like, basically Burke was, like, the babysitter that you have zero respect for. And then D'Amico Ryans is the authority figure that is the moment that they walk through the door, it's like, oh, we gotta shape up.
14: Yep.
16: We gotta get right. Which, he wasn't trying to bury Burke, but how could you take it any other way?
14: No, you're right. Like, it's young and dumb. I don't know how to describe Will Anderson and C.J. Stroud, but, like, both these guys are just not doing these coordinators any favors. Like, CJ is, like, unintentionally or intentionally.
16: See, I think CJ was intentional.
14: Will Anderson, I don't think was.
16: I think Will Anderson's just so, like, happy.
14: Yeah, he's just like, I think he's just telling the truth.
16: And I also think there's probably a part of, like, I'm so good it doesn't really matter what I say. Like, whatever.
14: Yeah.
16: Like,
15: facts.
16: You know, like, I think you do get, I don't think that his ego is an issue. But I think that he's very confident in his play, right? And if you're very confident in your play, you're going to be a little loosey-goosey with your words because you're not going to be punished like if it were the third-string defensive end.
14: Yeah.
16: You know, like you say something that could knock one of your coaches on the podium and you're a third-string defensive end, like that might take away some snaps. Probably shouldn't, but it might. But if you're Will Anderson, you can do whatever you want.
14: Yeah. I think it's so unintentional.
16: It was definitely unintentional.
14: But, like, I definitely think there's going to be a – not an apology.
16: No, there won't be anything.
14: But I think there's going to be a little bit of a, hey, sometimes you probably should choose your words a little more
16: disagree.
14: Carefully.
16: Disagree. No one say anything to Will.
15: You don't say anything to Will.
16: You're not going
15: to.
16: No, Will Anderson matters way more than Matt Burke. If he hurt Matt Burke's feelings,
15: Reed Blankenship says this, you sit him down.
16: Yeah. And Reed's still a veteran. He might even be able to get away with it.
15: You don't say anything to Will.
14: I was thinking more just like, hey, man, I know you didn't mean to do this, but you made Burke look bad.
16: Who's going to have that conversation with him?
14: I don't know. Like, D'Amico?
16: D'Amico's not doing that to Will.
14: You're not, like, yelling at him.
16: No, he's not doing that.
14: Like, just, like, armed around the shoulder.
16: No.
14: Like, hey, man.
16: He and Will are boys. Like, and Will plays hard. Like, this is not, like, he's not, one, he didn't mean anything by it. Secondly, like, you don't want him to get in his feels. You don't want to, like, mess with him emotionally. Like, you don't say a word to him.
14: Yeah, but he did.
16: But he absolutely buried Burke.
14: He buried him. I mean, it was, like, one of the first clips I saw this morning before you even put it in the rundown. And I was like, oh, man. I was like, that's a tough look.
16: And he kind of knew where he was going. Like, nothing against Burke, but when D'Amico walked in that room, we get buttoned up.
14: Yeah, you're on your P's and Q's. He holds you to a different standard. Like, he said all of that. Like, it is a bad reflection of Matt Burke and what has happened the first 4 weeks of the season. And who knows, I guess maybe it was like this last year and it just didn't matter, but not a good look.
16: It also did make me think about this as I was, like, just thinking about, like, the play calling shift and D'Amico calling the play calling and Matt Burke a demotion-ish. And, you know, you brought up the point yesterday, like, oh, they should have just fired him or whatever. D'Amico can never take back play calling unless he fires Burke.
14: Oh, yeah. If
16: Matt Burke is his defensive coordinator, for however long he's his defensive coordinator, D'Amico has to call defensive plays. Because the moment that he doesn't call defensive plays and he gives it back to Matt Burke, it's like, well, yeah, now we're going to give it back to Burke, who is not nearly as good as I am with it. So if he ever wants to have thoughts of not calling defensive plays again, he's going to have a new defensive coordinator.
14: Yeah. I mean, I think back to, like, kind of Andy Reid a little bit with Eric Bieniemy. He gave Bieniemy the play calling, but it wasn't going well. So what happened? Bieniemy ended up at what, Washington first? He was the Huskies offensive coordinator, I think it was.
16: He
14: left Kansas City. But, like, it was just at that point where, like, it wasn't working in Kansas City anymore.
16: Was it the Commanders?
15: Yeah, he went to the Commanders.
16: He went to Washington, but it was on the other coast.
15: It was before before Jaden Daniels got there.
16: He went to the Commanders.
14: Bieniemy did first?
16: Yeah.
14: Okay, I couldn't remember where he went first.
15: He went there to try to get credit, basically, for actually.
16: Yeah, he went to Washington.
14: I couldn't remember.
16: Different, I thought, not the state, the district.
15: East Coast.
14: No, I thought he was a college coach. Maybe
16: UCLA? No, I think that was after he was fired from Washington.
15: Okay. He was only with the Commanders for a year.
14: I thought, for some reason, I thought he went straight to college. But, like, Bieniemy, it was at the point where it wasn't going well in Kansas City anymore. Andy Reid wanted to take back play calling, so Bieniemy just had to leave. like to your point, like it wasn't going to go back to Andy Reid with Eric Bieniemy on the staff at the moment. Now he's back there now, but he's not calling plays again.
16: Yeah.
14: It's just that if you take the play calling away, you ain't giving it back.
16: Just a thought that I had. All right, 713-780-ESPN. Let's do a quick Stroud market on the other side. 713-780-ESPN. We get your thoughts on this. We're on Twitch, twitch.tv/ESPN975. 75 says, dang, I'm 8 behind. We're on YouTube, ESPN Houston. Cullen saying Trent Brown is 380 pounds. Enough said. You can catch us on TikTok, ESPN975, Twitter, ESPN975. Joe's at Joe George Radio. I'm at Jeremy Brandon. 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
1: Wants to pet Beef Wellington.
0: Yeah, somebody called Brian Beef Wellington yesterday. Junkie, so now are we going to talk about how good the Texans is because D'Amico's taking over and play against the mighty, mighty Titans? Another junkie says, y'all realize Burke took over last year when the Texans were 0-3. Now y'all think Ryan's is going to solve the problems. What tone did we speak with that make y'all think we believe that?
2: I literally, and I brought that up yesterday, they were 0-3 when D'Amico gave it up last time.
0: I don't understand. Like, now he did that because he wanted to be like, you know, manager or oversee the offense a little bit more. But what tone are we talking with that makes you think that we believe that D'Amico Ryans is going to be like the magic here to flip all of this around?
2: Yeah, we also were on the record that even if they dominate the Titans, like, does it really matter?
0: Yeah, like, what are we, maybe they're just getting that off their chest. Maybe that's what it is. They're getting it off their chest. I don't think the Texans are bad. In fact, I'm arguing with people on Twitter that a 2-4 win season is better than a 7-8 win season. Like, I'm ready. I told you if the Texans lost to the Cowboys, I'm embracing the suck. So here I am, embracing the suck. A junkie just got an alert. Sean Payton will be calling the place in Denver moving forward. There you go.
2: Yeah, he just announced that.
0: It's changed the play caller week.
2: It is.
0: And you know, if that was out like early this morning, though, I bet you it's like all semantics. Like, hey.
2: Well, I think it's because it's like Davis Webb didn't present it well because, again, they made him go up there and basically announce himself.
0: He was probably trying to protect Davis Webb, but like the way that they kind of botched it, like, made it even worse.
2: So Sean Payton had to go and clarify, just like, no, I'm just taking over play calling.
0: Yeah.
2: Because they were using the collaboration word a lot this morning. But. Yeah, it's change the play caller week.
0: It's interesting, too, because they let their oh, my goodness, Washington released Catron Allen?
2: Yeah.
0: They released him?
2: What do you think he did? Because, like,
0: I have a receipt on Bad Take Boulevard of a, I don't remember who it was, some random person on the internet saying that this is Catron Allen backfield. All the Commander running backs better watch out.
2: he's been cut already.
1: Didn't even make week five.
0: That's insane. Yeah, here it is. It's from the fantasy formula. It says, Catron Allen has arrived, rocket emoji. He's taking JCM's job, which he's not good. Bookmark this, and then it's got like a taking note emoji. So I'm about to hit him with the, you just made the list. I did. You just made the list. All right, 713-780-ESPN. We'll get to the Stroud market a little bit later. Benjamin Solak, who has had a lot of nice things to say about C.J. Stroud in an article that he wrote earlier this week for ESPN. He's an ESPN NFL analyst, and he'll join us next to talk about Stroud, to talk about the Texans. Jeremy and Joe, live from No Label Brewing Company in Katy on ESPN 97.5.
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6: That's great. 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The city says it. AI says it. Corporations say it. And now a TV show is going to call you the world's best. That's great.
7: Get in when you can.

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6: Let's go straight out to the HRNP guest line, being joined by Benjamin Solak, ESPN NFL analyst. You can follow him on Twitter, Benjamin Solak, and his new daily podcast, League-Wide. Episodes drop every weekday, so make sure you're on the lookout for that if you like listening to really good NFL analysis. Ben's work caught my eye earlier this week. He has a seven-thing Solak thinks entering NFL Week 5. He does this every week. I'm not sure if it's seven every week. Is it seven every week, Benjamin?
7: Seven for the alliteration. You know, you got to get a good headline going.
6: Alliteration, and it's a football number. Seven's a football number, so you got both things working for you. You got the alliteration, you got the football number. One of the things that he was thinking was that C.J. Stroud is finally back. And we've been thinking the same thing. I think he's been playing really well. It might get lost a little bit nationally because they're 0-4, and the Texans have been one of the biggest disappointments in the NFL. But what has caught your eye? Why are you thinking that about C.J. Stroud?
7: CJ is back in large part because his goneness was overstated. He was never really that far gone, right? The regular season last year was pretty good stuff from CJ. It wasn't his best stuff, but it was still pretty solid. It was the postseason that really he tailed off dramatically, and I think those nationally televised games really impacted a lot of people's perception of him. But CJ feels particularly back this season just because of how explosive the throw is, right? Because of how far downfield he's getting the football. I want to say he's second in the league right now in air yards per attempt, if memory serves, and he's really aggressively shooting to the intermediate and deep parts of the field, which is very reminiscent of 2023, right? That's when he was at his best. He's got a lot of arm arrogance. He's got a really, really good field vision. He's got excellent placement on some of those intermediate and deep breaking routes, right? The outbreaker to Kayshon Booty on the sideline, the second touchdown to Nico Collins. These are like perfectly placed balls. And so it's the arm arrogance, like the dripping belief that I can throw anything 20 yards into a tight window. It feels very 2023 for CJ, and in that regard, he feels that.
8: How much? What are you seeing with the offense this year? Like, does he just look more comfortable in it? Because we talk a lot about this Nick Caley kind of Patriots-ish scheme that they're running. Do you just see CJ Stroud being more comfortable in this year? Because we do feel like that way, at least a little bit.
7: I also think that Nick has gotten his offense to certainly be a little bit more, Bobby Slowick inspired, Shanahan inspired. To me, it seems like there's a pretty good overlap there. They've kind of met in the middle, which I find impressive. Now, I will say that I wish they do a little bit more multi-tight end sets, and I think that when Nico was out, there were some missed opportunities there to be a little bit heavier personnel and invest more in the running game. I'm generally disappointed in the lack we've seen from the running game so far, but for the passing concept, I think Caley and CJ are in a good spot together.
6: What's funny about that is they carry five tight ends on their 53-man roster, so they're certainly capable of doing that should they choose. Benjamin Solak joining us, ESPN NFL analyst. Check out his new daily podcast, League-Wide. Episodes drop every weekday. You know, we spent a lot of the offseason talking about what a contract would look like, talking about the cap percentage, how much, all that stuff. There was reports that they were negotiating within the, you know, the Texans and Mulligetta, how much could CJ Stroud sign for? There were positive talks according to Casario, according to reports, but the other reports, they never got close. What do you think that Stroud could sign for potentially in the offseason if he continues this type of play?
7: Million, over 60 million. You know, the cap's going to go up every single year. The number's going to go up for kind of tier one and tier two quarterback contracts every single year. I think the number one reason why CJ didn't sign is because you just know that with the cap jumping 15, 16, 17 million every single year, that you will always benefit by waiting for another season. And for the Texans, if, you know, it was going to be, you know, 52, 53, and instead it ends up being 59, 60, the 8 million, the 9 million, it hurts you, but it really doesn't hurt you, right? I mean, it's a, you know, second tight end contract is about $8 million this year. Like, you know, it's not as big of a number as it feels like. It's certainly absurd that it's not that big of a number, but it's not as big of a number as it feels like. And so high 50s, low 60s would be my guess as to where it ends up, and especially if he continues playing this well. I think for it to be bigger than that, they have to have serious postseason success. And in order to have serious postseason success, you need to get to the postseason, and they're 0-4 right now. So, you know, we'll get there when we get there.
8: Yeah, because for me, look, when we talked about the contract, was I wanted to see the not postseason disaster that you saw last year. But unfortunately, it feels like that doesn't feel like it's really in play right now. Do you view the Texans still as a playoff contender, even at 0-4? Because some of the really, like, deep analytical numbers will tell you they're still a good football team, but the record just doesn't show that at all.
7: There's two different conversations here, which is, one, can they be a playoff contender? Can they beat playoff teams? The answer is unequivocally yes, right? I saw them go four quarters with the Buffalo Bills. They win that game if Kamari Lassiter doesn't drop the football. You know, like, it comes down to things like that. Even the Cincinnati game, they lose that game by 14 points. That game was way closer than a 14-point game, right? We saw this the whole way down. Dallas Cowboys are one of the best offenses in football. They went toe-to-toe with four quarters. And so I know they can beat playoff teams. The first half of the question, though, is can they get to the postseason in order to contend? And while I certainly believe they can beat playoff teams, they're a good enough team to make the playoffs, they have to be perfect the rest of the way. Right? The moment you start 0-4, it's okay. If Nico has to miss another month, are we going to be able to survive? Right? If Will Anderson goes down, are we going to be able to survive? CJ misses three games. I know they did it with Davis Mills last year. Can you do it again? You know, and so it's the fact that I still very strongly believe that they can win in the AFC playoff field. It's just when you have this low of a start in the season, right? When you go 0-4 to begin, now my doubt is whether or not you can get there, independent of how you would perform if and when you actually did.
6: I was listening to Robert Saleh. He was doing his little coach's show on Titan YouTube or whatever they call it. He called the Houston Texans the greatest 0-4 football team that has ever existed. And, you know, some of that coach speak, because that's your opponent this week, certainly. Probably not too far off on that. If you had to bet a large sum of money, and we were giving you even odds, we're giving, not because we're idiots, right? We're a bunch of junkies, and we like to give away favorable odds. Plus 100 either side. Texans make the playoffs, yes or no?
7: They're one of the five best teams in the AFC, and so it's a long road to hoe, but I would definitely be able to hoe it. I mean, you guys, there's Titans game coming out, you can win that game, and then it's the Jacksonville game. And you look your team dead in the eye, and you say, if we are going to be able to get out of 0-4, then we need to be able to beat teams like Jacksonville. And Jacksonville is pole position for the AFC South right now, legitimately very good team, one of the best teams in the AFC. But you tell your team, we go 1-5, and this is going to be even more difficult than it was. And so I think they can be 2-4. I think they can beat Jacksonville in week 6. And when they do that, then things get serious. Then it's like, okay, there's an actual path here. If they drop Jacksonville in week 6 and they go 1-5, then I think the season starts to become a little bit too short. So we'll know pretty quick if they've got a fighter's chance or if it's pretty much dead in the water.
6: Benjamin, you got to tell us right now. Chips yes, chips no.
7: What was that?
6: You got to tell us right now, yes or no. Chips in the middle of the table, one way or the other.
7: I said yes at the beginning.
6: Okay, you kind of broke out. Okay, we didn't hear you.
7: We didn't hear you.
6: You broke up there a little bit.
7: I gotcha.
8: When you're watching Stroud, what do you see with this run game from the Texans? Because it's not been good so far this season. Why do you think that is?
7: Yeah, I mean, it's a little bit that we all fell for it again award. They redid the entire interior offensive line again, and it turns out that players who are available are not always the best players, right? And so when you bring in Evan Brown and you say he's got guard center versatility and he'll compete with Jake Andrews and compete with Keelan Rutledge and we'll figure it out in August, it sounds good in August because there's a lot of names, right? There's a lot of potential contenders. And then all of a sudden, Evan Brown's got to make a play on 4th-and-1. And it's like, oh, shoot, maybe this wasn't as good as we thought it was, you know? Titus Howard's out of the building. We're going to play with Trent Brown on the right side. it wasn't an egregious decision, right? It was a decision that was defensible based off how tight Trent Brown played last year. But there's more moments than you'd like of Trent Brown reminding you why he is a veteran swing tackle who's not particularly highly valued across the league. It's not a good front. And it's the second year in a row that Nick Caserio has been responsible for improving the front. And it's the second year in a row which it has not gone immediately well and has been a problem for this team. And so eventually the buck stops with the guy who's acquiring the players. And he knows that. I'm not breaking any news here. But the Texans, since C.J. Stroud has entered the league, have had the 31st best rushing attack by success rate and by EPA. Only the Raiders have been worse. And the Raiders are better this year. So we're pretty quickly approaching the worst rushing game in the last four seasons combined being in Houston. And there's not really any saving grace at the end of that tunnel there because the talent deficient on the front.
6: Well, at least you're making us feel optimistic, Benjamin. Great stuff. We really appreciate the insight. I'm a big fan of your work, and thank you for joining us. I really appreciate it. Ben? Ben Solak, ESPN NFL analyst. You can find him on Twitter, Benjamin Solak. Promote his promoting his new daily podcast, league-wide episodes drop every weekday. He's really good at what he does. Maybe we just lost connection. It was a little staticky there.
8: A little bit.
6: I think he was driving through a tunnel there for a moment.
8: It happens, but it was great.
6: You know, maybe a little bit rated R with some of his takes. Arm arrogance, dripping belief into a tight window.
8: I like arm ready to hoe it. I like arm arrogance.
9: I think ready to hoe it was my favorite.
8: I think I like arm arrogance the most.
9: He hit it twice.
8: I know.
9: He went back to it.
8: I'm like, that's a good one.
9: He said it's like, man, that sounded good. Let me hit that again.
6: Yeah, you know what? He liked that line.
8: J-Bone's not here tomorrow. So tomorrow, Brian, maybe we should do a power ranking of the most arm arrogant quarterbacks in the NFL.
9: I've got a few in my head.
6: That sounds riveting.
8: All right, good thing you won't
9: be here.
8: You
9: were going to listen anyway.
6: Junkie, y'all see Manny Machado getting robbed by inches, would have tied up the game. I saw the highlights of it. I was asleep by that point, but crazy game there. I did see, like, this one junkie said earlier today, duh, Yankees lose. Yeah, that was fun. See the Rays sweep them out of the playoffs. Straight from the Bronx.
8: Bunch of low payrolls left besides
9: the
8: Dodgers.
9: For the Dodgers, yeah.
8: Except for the Dodgers.
9: I think other than the Dodgers, the next highest payroll is 19th.
6: Sheesh.
8: That sounds right. I don't even know, like, do these teams left combine for the Dodgers payroll?
6: Oh, I was thinking that. They have to.
9: Probably.
6: Like, how many teams are left?
9: Four.
8: Well, five.
9: Five, yeah, because one of them, yeah.
6: Let's just say they all make 50. That's 250. Where are the Dodgers?
9: 300, aren't they?
6: Maybe not.
8: I mean, because the Brewers and – or so the Guardians and the White Sox are both at, like, 69, 64 million.
6: The Brewers are 146, White Sox are 153, Rays are 96, Guards are 74.
8: I thought I was way lower than that.
6: So that's 246, that's about 346, that's about 415-ish. So they
9: make more than that.
6: Collectively. And that doesn't count a team. It doesn't count. Oh, no, it does. There's five teams left. Yeah. How about that fan interference call? That took a little bit of guts in the Bronx.
8: Yeah, I mean, I'm glad they called it the right way. And just ruled it a double, because that's what it should be when a fan reaches out like that. Especially my firm belief in that rule is that if it's a home team hitting the ball.
6: This is such a stupid take.
8: No, it's not.
9: If the home team
8: hits the ball and a home fan interferes, you have to rule it a double. You can't reward fan interference because then the home fans would be trying to help their team all the time.
9: Why would you just call it a double everywhere?
6: Why would you just call it a double every time?
8: Well, because they feel like they don't do that.
6: Plus, if it's catchable, it's an out. Fan interference can be an out.
8: But they ruled it a double last night,
6: didn't they? Because in their discretion, they felt like the ball wasn't going to be caught. There's been other instances where fan interference has ruled a hitter out.
8: Yeah.
6: I mean, the Astros have fallen for it a couple of occasions, most famously in the ALCS against the Red Sox.
8: Yeah.
6: When Altuve hit a ball five rows deep into the right field stands, Mookie Betts left the field of play to go try to rob it, and Joe West called fan interference, the worst fan interference I've ever seen in my life.
8: Yeah.
6: Alex Bregman was on Twitter for a brief moment yesterday and deleted it, talking about a regular season play in Colorado. It was very similar to the play yesterday, and they actually ruled Bregman out. Because the umpires ruled in their discretion, it's actually not a ground rule double. It's not a ground rule double on fan interference. It's in the discretion of the umpires. A, would the ball have been caught? If, in their opinion, the ball would have been caught, the batter's out, runner's placed back to where he was. And then if they feel like it wouldn't have been caught, they, in their best guess, placed the runners where they feel like he would have ended up had there not been interference. That's why the runner at first scored.
8: Why did he delete it?
6: There was a runner at first, because I don't know, he don't want to be controversial. Because the runner at first scored. There was a runner at first. That's not a ground rule double. Ground rule double would have placed the runner at third.
8: Yep. I know that.
6: That was a great call.
8: It was the right call.
10: It was the right call. Joe West got it wrong, though.
8: I can't imagine, like,
10: really wrong.
8: How disappointing it would be to be that fan and have to get escorted out of the game. Like,
10: escort him out?
8: Yeah, they did. Yeah, that's an auto ejection.
10: Is it?
8: Yeah, yeah. If you interfere with a fair ball, it's an auto ejection. Now, do they actually make them leave the stadium? I don't know.
10: Yeah, I wonder if they just like.
9: I saw a video of them being escorted out.
8: Yeah, but like, do they just move out of the seats?
10: Did you see the video of them escorting them out of the ballpark or escorting them out of the section?
8: Yeah.
9: Yeah, well, it was in the concourse area, so I can't really tell you.
8: Yeah, because I wonder if like they just like hide them in like the 400 section.
10: Yeah, you go sit in the upper deck.
8: Yeah, like you get nosebleeds for the rest of the game now, which is like that's a fair punishment. You don't have to kick them out of the game. Just make it so they literally
9: like
8: can't interfere.
9: Be setting them up to get jumped. Put him in the cheap seats?
10: I mean, especially in New York. I mean, it wasn't that punitive. His fan interference was not punitive towards the Yankees.
8: Yeah, they still had chances.
9: No, it would have tied it.
10: It wouldn't a home run. If he doesn't touch the ball, it's off the wall.
9: Sure,
10: and there's still a runner at second, and the runner still scored.
9: The original call tied it, and people are going to be mad that they thought the game was tied,
10: sure.
9: And now it's not.
10: But that wasn't the case.
9: Right.
10: Like, if he doesn't touch the ball, what happens?
9: It's a double.
10: It hits the top of the wall, the runner gets to second, the run scores, which guess where the umpires placed the runners.
8: Mm-hmm.
10: Runner at second, run scored. So it actually didn't hurt the Yankees. That's why he's not getting the, you know, what's his name?
8: Steve Bartman.
10: The old dude, Bartman.
8: Yeah.
10: That's why he's not getting the Bartman.
8: Thanks
10: thing.
8: For bringing that up. Appreciate it.
10: Bartman got alienated. All right, 713-780-ESPN, HRP listener line. Let's do the Stroud market. I feel like this is a fitting time to do it. The Stroud market. What's the Stroud market telling you now? He was kind of low on him, I thought. He said high 50s, low 60s. I need him to make at least 60. And also Nick Caserio. Nick Caserio, that guy. That guy right there is blaming Nick Caserio for saying things about Stroud. Fitting time. The timing of this is unbelievable. Clayton's saying that Nick Caserio is throwing C.J. Stroud under the bus with comments. Well, I'm going to tell you that's the worst take ever next. It's Jeremy and Joe live from No Label Brewing Company in Katy on ESPN 97.5. 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
2: 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It's a great spot here, El Jefe. All the beers they have on tap, very, very good. Plus, just a cool spot. I like the they have the pallets.
3: Yeah,
2: they make the tables out of the pallets.
3: Yeah.
2: They're very industrial, I feel like.
3: I got the Murky Myers, the double IPA, double hazy IPA.
2: That was Brian's nickname in high school.
3: You're so mean.
2: Is that a good beer?
3: It's very good. It's like right up my alley. Bartender recommends.
4: So they had one called Brew of H.
2: I wonder if we went to the same bartender because he recommended something differently for
3: well,
2: me.
3: Well, I asked for an IPA.
2: Is he stereotyping?
3: I asked for an IPA and then he told me to try this one.
2: Oh, okay. So there you go. He gets a read of people.
3: Yeah.
2: As soon as you walk up there, he's like, yeah, I got a read on
3: I was like, I want this one. He goes, no, try this one. I was like, okay, sure.
2: There you go.
3: You always listen to the bartender.
2: Absolutely. I asked him what he thought. All right, so Stroud Market. How much money is C.J. Stroud going to be making right now? There's finally a quarterback ranking that has Stroud in the top 10, by the way.
3: Oh.
2: NFL.com has him as the number 10 quarterback in the NFL, which I applaud. I don't think there's been 10 quarterbacks playing the position in a better position than him. And then you had Solak call him arm arrogance, dripping belief into a tight window, mm-hmm. all that stuff. Where do you have the Stroud Market at today?
3: Yeah, I'm definitely higher than Solak had him. I think it's like 65 right now with the way he's been playing. I mean, I know they're not winning games, but it's nothing to do with his play, frankly. I guess you can look at week one if you want to, but that's one mistake. He hasn't thrown an interception yet this season. He's played clean. He's pushing the ball down the field. Like, in a market in which Drake May is struggling and still going to get paid, and Jaden Daniels is hurt all the time, it's still going to get paid, and like it's going to go up. So I got him at 65 right now.
2: I got him at, more than Mahomes.
3: Yeah.
2: Ooh.
3: I think Lamar is going to set, because I think Lamar is going to touch that 7 number.
2: Sure.
3: So I think that when Lamar hits 70,
2: everyone else
3: is going to kind of fall in line. Now, the only problem with that is if Lamar and his mom can't agree to a contract with the Ravens or someone else, it could hold everything up. But I just feel like Lamar is going to set it at such a high number that it's going to elevate everyone else too.
2: Okay. Yeah. I'll go 64.3.
3: Okay.
2: I'll go 64.3.
3: Brian?
4: 65. I've been at 65. I don't see a reason to move off of that. I don't think once the dust settles, that'll be definitely not top four. I think Lamar, I think Drake, I think Caleb get more than him. But I think he does elevate himself past Mahomes in the contract.
3: I hope Drake May gets more than C.J. Stroud.
4: I think he will.
3: He's going to ruin that franchise. I'm out on Drake May.
2: All right, so have you seen the conversation going on Twitter about Stroud? It's been going on for a couple of weeks. I've kind of ignored it, but it kind of picked up some steam today, where it's that Nick Caserio is now kind of like backhanded complimenting C.J. Stroud, and he's throwing like subtle jabs at C.J. Stroud. And the theory here is that C.J. Stroud is getting this kind of reaction and behavior and conversation from Nick Caserio because they don't want to pay him. So here was Nick Caserio with the Rock and Roll, John Harris. They released this yesterday. It dropped yesterday. New albums drop weekly. But they dropped it yesterday. This was Caserio talking about Stroud has played good football. Do you pick up on some subtle digs here?
5: Yeah, he's played really good football. He's made good decisions. He's taken care of the ball. I mean, you know, he had the two fumbles there in the opener against Buffalo, but he's done a good job of getting the ball to different people. He's done a pretty good job of maneuvering within the pocket. And he's made a number of plays with his legs, which isn't something that we always talk about. No. But you're seeing more and more quarterbacks have an ability to kind of get themselves out of harm's way and get positive yards. But, I mean, he's played good football. He's done a lot of things that we've asked him to do. So hopefully he can continue to grow and build on the things that he's doing.
2: A lot of people don't like this soundbite from Nick Caserio.
3: Why?
2: Because he brings up the two fumbles.
4: I detected no jabs.
3: Yeah.
2: You sound very complimentary.
4: Yeah, I detected zero jabs.
3: I was like, honestly, confused for a second. I thought it was the wrong audio clip.
4: If you're listening,
3: like, yeah. I'll be honest with you. Like, I was like, what am I supposed to be hearing right now? Look, a GM can't bring up real stats? He fumbled twice.
4: And he's bringing it up in a way to compliment him from overcoming it. Yeah. Like, I know he had the two fumbles, but he's playing really well since. Like, I don't take that as a jab at all.
2: It wasn't like whenever I'm like, and he fumbled twice. Like, it was, he's, you know, had the two fumbles in Buffalo because he's very matter of fact. Casera's almost AI. Like, he's very robotic. Like, I felt like he was being very complimentary of Stroud. This all started a couple of weeks ago with Stressens. It was after the Cincinnati game. Here was Casario talking about Stroud after the Cincinnati game.
5: Yeah, there were some good moments. Kind of played on rhythm and on time in certain situations. You know, in the fourth quarter, you know, we probably end up having to throw the ball a little bit too much. You know, it's just hard to do that. I mean, we're not going to win too many games throwing 55 passes. Yep. So, but, I mean, overall, I mean, took care of the football, you know, which certainly was an improvement from week one. You know, spread the ball around a little bit. But overall, you know, played a fairly clean game, solid in some respects. Again, collectively as a team, we didn't do enough.
3: What's the problem with this one? They threw it
2: so
3: too much?
2: So Stressen's take after the Cincinnati game was this. Nick Casario spent another offseason with a bull bad word approach to the offensive line, didn't add enough depth on the wide receiver room, and then wants to go on Texans radio and give C.J. Stroud backhanded compliments when he plays well despite the environment around him. I can't help but wonder how much the ongoing contract negotiation and Casario's own ego factor into some of this.
3: Boy, I don't hear any of this stuff. Like, I don't, that like, what, like, reach. What planet are we living on? Right? I don't understand. I don't hear any of that
2: this,
3: stuff.
2: This goes back to my bigger picture take of whenever you're not happy with your team, you're going to find reasons to not like the people that are talking.
3: You're finding an extra reason to not like Nick Casario right now.
2: Yes.
3: Because 100%. Of the way the team is performing. But, like, I don't hear any of that stuff.
2: No, this is, I mean, we listen to Casario all the time. Like, this is how Nick Casario talks.
3: Yeah.
4: Like the only thing I could think you could even stretch into a dig was like, we're not going to win games throwing that many times. It's like, oh, well, why can't a good, like you don't trust him to throw the ball. But that's just team philosophy. They don't want to throw the ball more than 30, 35 times max.
3: Through 2 weeks, CJ Stroud threw more passes than any quarterback in the NFL. That is not the Texans brand of football.
2: Yeah. And they were 0-2.
3: Like he threw 91 passes in 2 weeks.
2: And they were playing catch up.
3: Yeah.
2: They were playing catch up the whole game too. So like, and the other thing is this, like one bigger take approach, like, hey, everybody's going to find things that they don't like with anybody because they don't like them at the moment. So they're going to nitpick things that they don't like. Also, like, what do you want Casario to do? Like be thrilled and over the moon? Like they're 0-4. Like what do you expect them to be doing? Like throwing a party for C.J. Stroud? Like you want them popping bottles talking about C.J. Stroud's performance after they fell to 0-4? Mm-hmm. Like this to me is like, oh, this we're 0-4, we're unhappy, let's blame somebody. Yep. Oh, look what he said, backhanded complimented Stroud. Arr. Here, he was only asked directly about one other player this week. Because I was hoping that he had a comment on Will Anderson, but he didn't get asked about Will Anderson. The only player that he was asked directly about was Jalen Knoll, who probably had his best game this year, maybe one of his better games of his career. Here was Casario on Jalen Knoll this week.
5: Yeah, I mean, we saw a little bit in glimpses in 25, mm-hmm. Even go back to the Chargers game.
6: Yep.
5: And then, you know, he had a really good offseason, kind of got shortchanged a little bit, kind of got off to a slow start in training camp, but he's been out there, he's been available. He's very diligent. I mean, he's a fast, explosive player. That's what we felt that we saw. And he gets the ball in his hands. Good things have happened. He's shown that. He's shown that as a punt returner. He's shown that as a kickoff returner. I think whatever he had, 3 for 75, 80, whatever it was mm-hmm. the other day. Seems like every time he gets his hands on a ball, it's kind of a first down. So, you know, he's a good young player. He's a great kid. He's got a good attitude. Continues to get better. You know, so hopefully we can kind of continue to find ways to get him opportunities.
2: That's just how he talks.
3: Yeah, he's just a robot.
2: He's just a robot. He's an AI Casario.
4: Yeah, if you take that as a dig, you're just misreading his personality.
2: You're reaching because you don't like the guy in the moment, which I'm not standing for Casario.
3: No,
2: like,
3: but it's a massive reach of what's happening.
2: Should
3: right
2: he
3: now.
2: Be on the hot seat? Sure. If they go 3-14, should he be fired? Sure. I'm not like this huge Casario guy. I think that you can do far worse than Casario, but I think you can do better. And if they go 3-14 and the offensive line's in shambles after he's had multiple years to try to fix it, I think he would be deserving to be on the hot seat. But this is a massive, massive – this is just how the guy talks.
3: Yeah.
2: This is how he talks. Time to unfollow that fool. How can you hear those comments and say that he's talking mess about CJ? I think that they're just unhappy with the team. They're unhappy with Casario. They're going at Nick Casario. All right, 713-780-ESPN. We're live. 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Kevin Todd, president and CEO of thesportsbrokers.com. He turns outcomes into income. Kevin Todd joins us next. Jeremy and Joe, ESPN 97.5.
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2: 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Let's go straight out to the HR&P guest line, being joined by our dear friend, Kevin Todd, president and CEO of thesportsbrokers.com. He turns outcomes into income. And, Kevin, this is what you were doing last week. You were turning outcomes into income yet again.
19: Yes, I did. I gave you, what, BYU minus the 6.5, 7, and they ended up winning the game by 10. That's exactly what I do. I make money for your listeners, guys. And let me tell you, we got a great matchup tonight. Let me tell you, I love this game. This is what I'm going to do for your listeners. In fact, I guarantee I win this game, folks, or I will give you the entire weekend for free. That's right, the entire weekend for free. I am 4-0 document on Thursday night. I'm the king of Thursday night, and I'm 16-4-1 dating back to last season. The only thing you need to do right now is pick up the phone and dial 888-320-7517. That's 888-320-7517. You get tonight's matchup, Tampa at Dallas absolutely free with a guarantee. If I don't win this game, you get the weekend on me.
3: Kevin, I know you've been doing this for a long time, and I know this coming up this weekend, we got the Georgia-Alabama game, a lot of weather. What weather matters to you when you're talking about overs, unders, points in the NFL? Like, is it rain? Is it snow? Like, is it wind? Like, what are you looking for that actually kind of changes how you'll view a game based on what the weather is going to look like?
19: Well, weather, believe it or not, helps depending most likely the offense, because the offense knows exactly what they're doing, what play they're going to run. The defense, on the other hand, when it's a slippery field or raining, they have to pretty much guess. So it helps the offense. But again, when the weather does happen, a lot of drop passes, a lot of slip balls, a lot of turnovers. I try to stay away from games unless it's a playoff game and it has to do with the weather being real bad. So I tend to stay away from those games.
2: Yeah, I don't blame you. I don't blame you on that at all. Kevin King of Thursday Night Todd joining us on the HR&P guest line, president and CEO of thesportsbrokers.com, 888-320-7517 as well. You always take care of our listeners with something at the end, a little free. You doing that again today, Kevin?
19: Yeah, I'm going to hit the NFL. And let me just tell you guys, before I give you that game, folks, like I said, you want to make money tonight. The only thing you need to do is pick up the phone and dial 888-320-7517. That's 888-320-7517. You get tonight's game, Tampa at Dallas, absolutely free, and a guarantee on top. If I don't win the game, you get the weekend on me. So the free play that I'm giving to you guys is another awesome angle of the week, which is 8-0 against the spread since 1995, guys, 100% winning, never lost. And that angle is play against any NFL team in week 5. That's 4-0 against the spread and was an underdog of 3 or more points in the last game. If that team that they're facing, that opponent that had won 7 or more games last year, this is a play against Las Vegas Raiders. I am on New England -3 this weekend at home. Not only is that an ATS 8-0 since 1995, they're playing with revenge, folks. Last year they lost the first game of the season to the Raiders. Now they're at home. They got the first win under their belt. They got the confidence back. They should win this game easily by a touchdown or more. Let's lay the 3 here with New England. But more important, it's about Thursday night football. 4-0 this early football season, going for 5-0. 16-4-1 dating back to last season. The only thing you have to do right now is give me a call at 888-320-7517. That's 888-320-7517. You get tonight's matchup, Tampa at Dallas, absolutely free.
2: Do it, junkies. 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Kevin, appreciate it as always. Appreciate what you do for our junkies.
19: Thanks, guys. I'll speak to you next week.
2: It's Kevin Todd, president and CEO of thesportsbrokers.com. 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You heard him, 888-320-7517. He is indeed the king of Thursday night. Junkies are asking us, didn't y'all used to have Stressons on the show? Did y'all have a falling out? No. We're equal opportunity hatist.
3: Yeah, if you're going to fearmonger on the internet about Nick Caserio.
2: I think that's too big a word.
3: You think so?
4: I think he's just in his field.
2: It shouldn't be Houston Stressons. It should be Houston Sensitives.
3: Okay.
2: He's just being a little upset that they're losing.
3: Yeah, everyone gets it. You know, Kunkel, DJ, Stressons.
2: Oh, they all get it.
3: Everyone gets it.
2: My mom's made Bad Tick Boulevard.
3: Yeah, I live on the Bad Tick Boulevard on this show.
2: Yeah, you live on there. My wife's made Blind Willie's made it.
3: That's true.
2: We don't discriminate on Bad Tick Boulevard or people we go after. You have a bad take, you're going to get it.
3: Yeah.
2: You say something out of line, out of pocket, you're going to get it.
3: Yeah, we even put John and Lance on there.
2: It's honestly, you have, I haven't.
3: I mean, Lance was kind of on there last week.
2: You've done that. I wouldn't be so
3: stupid.
2: You
3: put Lance on there last week.
2: I wouldn't be so reckless.
3: I mean, I know he claims he doesn't make his NFL.com.
2: Oh, no, I didn't put Lance on there. I put NFL panel.
3: Oh, okay.
2: NFL.com panel. Mm. Was Lance on the NFL.com panel?
3: Yes.
2: I'm not sure. Somebody with the name Lance Z was.
3: Yeah.
2: I don't know if it was our Lance Z.
3: Sure.
2: Who also works at NFL.com.
3: It could be someone else.
2: Could have been any Lance Z.
4: You don't know.
2: And he's claimed that he doesn't make it. He doesn't make the picks.
4: That is so weird.
2: He's got a little intern that does it for him. So I'm not putting Lance Z on there. I'm putting the graphic on there. But no, we didn't have a falling out. I don't agree with Stressons there. In fact, I think it's very ridiculous.
3: Yeah.
2: Chandelier Rome on the Twitch, actually the YouTube chat. Stressons is a homer. Could have been worse. the way that word started, I didn't think he was going to say homer.
4: The way you started the word, I was a little worried there.
2: They're also discussing in the YouTube chat, who would win a fight?
3: Oh, yeah.
2: Between Will Kunkel and Chandelier Rome.
4: Oh, Kunkel.
3: No, I think it's Kunkel and Stressens. That's what they were asking.
4: Oh, yeah.
3: They asked both of them.
2: I meant Stressens. Stressens and Kunkel.
4: I'd still take Kunkel.
2: See, I think it's closer than what the chat is saying.
4: I mean, Stressens is this tall.
3: Big guy. He's got the reach. He played at SFA.
2: He played at Incarnate Word.
4: Oh, where Cam Ward played.
2: Yeah, he was older than him.
4: Right.
2: Yeah.
3: I thought he was at SFA, too.
2: I'll bet you a beer.
3: Yeah.
4: A free one?
3: All right, we can do that. We'll bet a beer, a free one.
2: We'll bet who has to go get it.
3: Oh, okay. That's, I like that. That's fine.
4: That's a good bet.
3: That's sweat of the day right now. Did Stressens play at SFA? Because that's all we got today to choose from.
2: See, I think that Stressens is a better natural athlete than Will. But I think Will, in his post-collegiate life, has put himself in a better position to win a fight.
3: Yeah, I got this feeling that Kunkel is more athletic now than he was in college.
2: Yeah, and I think that Stressens is less athletic now than he was in college.
3: Yeah.
2: Yeah. So, like, I would put it at, like, minus 130, Kunkel, but I think it's closer than what some would say.
3: Yeah, I said, like, minus 350.
2: Plus, like, Will's, like, a TV guy. Like, your TV guy's tough.
3: That's a good question.
2: He's got a pretty face, or pretty faces tough.
3: Not usually.
2: Whereas, like, Stressens, you know, long neck, kind of rugged.
3: Yeah, but it's a bigger target.
4: Long neck never broke my heart.
2: Long neck and card at work, quarterback ain't ever broke my heart. Brian, do the Lance sound effect. He can't because he's here with us today, thank goodness. That sounded really close.
3: That was great, Brian. A+.
2: That was really close.
3: That was very good.
4: Thank you.
3: You hear that a lot.
4: I do. I hear it a lot.
2: For some reason, I kind of like that one a little more.
4: Live drops at remotes.
2: That wasn't as bad.
3: AJ was like going off during Casario.
4: Oh, man. He did so many scoffs.
3: He was throwing so many scoffs.
4: AJ loves the Casario.
2: Well, AJ's feeling tough this week because his Cowboys just got to win.
3: Yeah, he's in like every single like ESPN 97.5 Instagram post. Commenting about the Cowboys.
2: Yeah, I mean, to be fair,
4: he's living his best life.
3: Hey, I don't blame him.
2: I don't hate the Cowboys.
4: They earned it.
2: I don't like Dallas, and I really don't like the Cowboys. The reason that I don't despise the Cowboys, though, is because I have a heavy ownership of Dak Prescott and CeeDee Lamb.
4: We collectively certainly do on CeeDee Lamb.
2: Collectively, we do. A lot of my fantasy life is dictates who I like and don't like. I couldn't care less that the Cowboys ever win a game as long as they're racking up 400 yards of offense every single week.
3: Sure.
2: Which they kind of do. All right. So King of Thursday night just gave you his games. We're going to do the fix when we come back. We're going to hand you our games. Where do we stand here?
4: I know we're all 3-1 last week as I buy time for Joe to pull up the overall record.
3: All right. On the season, Jeremy Brand was in first place at 10-6.
2: Well, that's pretty good.
3: Brian's in second at 9-7. I'm back to 7-9.
2: Oof.
3: Collectively as a show with Sean's 4-0 picks, we are 30-22.
4: There you go.
3: On the season so far.
2: It's not bad.
3: Not bad at all.
2: It's not bad. You said I was in first?
3: Yep.
4: By a game?
3: By a game.
2: There you go. Oh, we need to figure out where what's his name played football. All right, 713-780-ESPN. We're going to hand out some winners when we come back, and maybe we'll hand out something for you when we come back, too. It's Jeremy and Joe broadcasting live from No Label Brewing in Katy ahead of the Katy Rice Harvest Festival on ESPN 97.5. 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They got it all out there. They got open green spaces, 92 acres of property for you to explore, get out, do what you got to do out there in those 92 acres. Wildlife you don't see in the city, beautiful, majestic trees. Maybe get a wild hare. 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Great fishing. 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
2: 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So we were both right on Garrett Williams, Houston Stressens. He played at both schools. He played at SFA and Incarnate Word.
3: Yes.
2: So Brian's going to go get our beers.
4: Not a chance.
2: What? That's not nice.
5: Bad
2: we're the talent.
5: Bad teammate, man.
2: Not only that, but we're talent, you know?
4: Anyways. I mean, maybe for Joe. He doesn't constantly take shots at me all day.
2: So the injury report's out for the Texans. There's a sickness going around.
3: Uh-oh.
2: Blake Fisher, ill, did not practice. Ed Ingram, ill, did not practice. Nate Thomas, ill, did not practice. Ariante Ursary, ill, did not practice.
3: Uh-oh.
2: Did they have, like, an offensive line mill and, like, it went bad?
3: A little food poisoning? I don't like this. I'm sure they'll be fine, but they'll be feeling it.
2: That's a lot of guys on the offensive line who are ill. Those are all offensive linemen, right? Yeah. They're all offensive linemen.
3: Does that mean like
2: four of them?
3: Does that mean like Braden Smith doesn't eat with those guys?
2: Well, he was limited with a foot. Maybe they didn't have to put his illness.
3: Like, is this how we know who's friends on the offensive line? Is the four guys who are all sick together?
2: That's nuts, man. Aziz limited groin. He was in pads though. Tangdell limited with a knee, in pads though. Yep. I'd be a little surprised if they bring him up this week. They signed that Titans scout team receiver to the active roster.
3: Yeah.
2: Which is kind of weird. After Aaron Wilson said he signed up to the practice squad.
3: People are very excited about Tank Dell being in pads, but I do feel like we're maybe like a week or two away still.
2: Will Anderson did not practice for the second day in a row with an ankle, which the ankle kind of plagued his first 2 years in the NFL. So we'll monitor that. Jadeveon Clowney, limited knee, was a full participant. Oh, he's full participant. He was limited yesterday. Yeah, Will Anderson did not practice yesterday. He was limited today.
3: Caden McDonald's full.
2: That's good. That means maybe
3: Logan Hall full.
2: Maybe he'll play.
3: Yeah, I mean, maybe we'll see McDonald this weekend.
2: If Tank was limited and Braden was full too.
3: Yeah, so I think that would indicate better chance to see Braden and Caden than Tank this weekend.
2: I would agree, especially with the signing the receiver to the active roster earlier today.
3: Yeah,
2: I don't think that bodes well for Tank this week. Not that it has to be this week. It doesn't have to be this week. All right, let's get to our fix.
3: Okay.
2: Let's do the fix, which we also do this in reverse order of standing. We do it like a draft. That way, whoever's in last place, we like parity around here. So that would be Joe. Joe's in dead last. He's the only one of us who doesn't have a losing record. Joe, dead last, losing record. You have first pick.
3: Yeah, and I got to take these lines as they're listed, right?
2: ESPN.
3: Damn, I got to change this one. I wrote down with my first pick I was going to take Cowboys 8.5. It is currently sitting at 9.5.
2: So I did this last night, so I'm not sitting here going to cross-check the numbers.
3: Oh, okay. Well, then I take Cowboys 8.5.
2: Like, whenever you had it, you had it.
3: Okay.
2: When did you have it?
3: Last night.
2: Well, I did it last night. It was -9.
3: I did it before you?
2: What time did you do it?
3: I don't know.
4: This is silly. We should just take the live line. Because then it's just, well, I got
3: but
4: it.
3: I actually,
4: time.
3: I think that's what we established.
2: It fluids the board. It changes the board completely. If I got a number, it's when you make the bet.
3: I didn't actually bet it last night.
4: For the case of this, we're making the bet right now.
3: Yeah.
2: That's hard to prepare a draft board.
4: I just looked at it beforehand.
2: Okay. Well, that's why you're not in first place.
3: Yeah, I did extra prep last night for the fix. So why I wasn't doing on the fly.
2: To me, it's whenever you do it. We can be honest. We're not liars around here.
3: All right. Cowboys 8.5.
2: I still want to know what time you did this.
3: I know. I didn't cheat.
2: Because I did it last night. It was -9. What were your odds?
3: I don't remember.
2: You don't remember what the what your
3: well, I didn't bet. I didn't actually bet it last night.
2: Well, I did.
4: Okay, so if you didn't bet it, that means it's not locked in at that number.
2: What's it at now?
3: 9.5.
2: Oh well. See, I got it at 9.
3: Okay, I'm gonna pivot. Save the drama.
2: I'll take can, the. I mean, you can have
3: no,
2: it.
3: No. It's all right.
2: No, go ahead, take it.
3: No, but Brian's got to take it.
2: No, take it.
3: No, Brian's got to take it at 9.5.
2: Take it. No, you take it at 9.
3: No,
2: take
3: it's
2: at
3: okay.
2: Nine.
3: I don't want it at 9. I'm gonna take Bengals minus 6.5 over the Dolphins.
2: See, I had that at minus 7.
4: Oh, God. We're never going to get through this.
3: It's at 6.5 on ESPN right now.
4: All right. I know this line is kind of being held hostage by Lamar's uncertainty. I don't think he plays. I think the number was actually Falcons minus 3.5 when I started earlier in the week. But now when I checked before the show, it was minus 3. I think that number's too low. The Falcons are home. They've been crushing. I don't think Lamar plays. Give me Falcons minus 3.
2: I made a mistake. I had Cowboys at minus 8.5.
3: Well, it's too late now. Pick is in. You're up.
2: All right, that's fine.
4: You can pivot.
3: I'll see if I get on the wrap.
2: It wasn't on my board anyway.
4: I'm not going to take it.
2: Yeah, I'm not taking it either. I'm going to take the over in the Colts and the Steelers. Both offenses are better than their defenses. I think we're looking at an over 44.5 points. Sure. Give me the Steelers. Give me the Colts. Over 44.5. Punch that ticket. And I'm going to take another over. I'm going to take the over in the Browns and the Jets. I think this is a reputation.
4: Good one.
2: This is reputation. Like, oh, the Browns got a defense. Oh, the Jets got a defense. Their offenses are actually better than their defenses. It's a 39.5 point total. I think it goes way over.
3: That's
2: I think
3: right.
2: it should have been 49.5.
3: Yeah.
2: Give me the Browns and Jets over there. Boom.
4: I like that. That was on my board. Good pick. Give me I'm going to stick with an over in the NFL as well. The over, it's a high one, probably the highest of the week, I would guess. But Lions-Cardinals, it's 54.5. The combined score in the four Lions games this year, again, the number's 54.5, 61, 72, 55, 58.
3: It was on my list.
4: And the Cardinals, we know they can move the ball around and score as well. So I will go over 54.5 for Lions cards.
3: Okay.
2: Chucky said that the Cowboy line was at 7.5 at noon yesterday.
3: That's crazy. Wow.
2: I mean, we're just talking about line movement.
3: But that's 2 points in
2: that's a lot.
3: A day and a half.
4: They don't have a
2: so Vegas
4: guy that's questionable, do they? That would move
3: a
4: line
3: it's
4: like
3: just
4: that?
3: Jaylen,
2: their left guard.
3: Yeah.
2: Tyler Smith, is that his name?
4: I don't think that would move a line.
5: Yeah, he's
4: 2 points.
2: Yeah, I heard he was playing too. AJ just said he's playing. I think that Vegas feels better about the Bucks than the public.
3: Yeah,
4: I don't like the Bucks.
3: I was listening to something where I think it was like the Lockdown.
2: Especially
3: Cowboys.
2: On a Thursday night game.
3: The Cowboys have given up a lot of rushing yards so far this season to quarterbacks.
2: Oh.
3: So Jalen Daniels, maybe he's going to run like he did in college a lot more, and that's what people are viewing. But I'm going to pass regardless.
2: I mean, clearly Vegas likes

0: be a lot of corn.
1: And then I'm gonna go double college here. I'm gonna go UCLA Oregon over 58.5 this weekend. No defense in that game.
0: Okay,
2: I like that.
1: I like Raiola. I'm a believer.
2: Homer pick here, but give me the Longhorns -7.5 in the Red River Shootout. The Sooners, and this is not a John Mateer take, although he sucks, but more a Brent Venables take. They have not scored an offensive touchdown in 3 of their last 4 games against the Longhorns.
1: Yikes.
2: I think I lean under 2 because I don't think Texas is going to score a whole lot, but I think Texas covers the 7.5.
0: What's the total?
2: Last I saw was 39.5.
0: Oh, okay. I'm going to go with another total. Give me the Texans-Titans over 37.5 points. Texans are an offensive-first team now.
1: That's such a low number.
0: I know.
1: I didn't even see that.
0: Also, the Titans are passing the ball around a little bit better. Texans have had some issues in the secondary. It's 37.5 points. Texans just might score 38 points because they're mad at everybody. So I think that game hits the over. And then my only game against the spread. Or should I just go all totals?
2: Do whatever makes you happy.
0: I have a tie. There's a tie on my draft board. I don't know which way to go.
1: Shot clock?
0: I'll just go. Well, now I'm going to milk it. You should have done that because I'm defiant. Give me the. I'll just go Giants +3.5. Giants +3.5 over the Commanders. I know Daniels is coming back, but all his receivers are hurt.
1: Yeah.
0: Diggs has a hamstring suddenly.
1: They're cutting their six-string running back.
0: They're cutting their six-round running back. Yeah. They don't have another good running back. JCM's terrible. Maybe they're getting Rashad White back this week. But the Giants, they're at home. They're good defensively. Neighbors did pop up on the injury report. That doesn't make me feel great. But give me whatever. Give me the Giants +3.5 there.
2: I think there's too much fear about the weather for Bama, Georgia.
0: There's weather.
2: There is weather, but the last thing I read was that the storm was going to be past Tuscaloosa by the time of the game. And Bama and Georgia have both gone over on their games in every single game each team has played this year. So give me over 51.5 for Bama, Georgia.
1: That was going to be my next one, so I'm sad you took it from me. I'm just going to keep it rolling, man. They haven't done me wrong yet so far this season.
2: Dub Bears.
1: Can I get it when I bet it?
2: Sure.
1: No, I can't do that because the line's so different. Because I bet it on
2: how much did it change?
1: I bet it on Sunday at 3:00. Bears +2.5.
0: I mean, if you have the ticket,
1: but I'll take them as the favorites. Wow. Fine. I'll go Bears -1.5.
0: I like
2: you bet
0: game.
2: It at 2.5.
1: Yeah, Bears +2.5.
2: Oh, but line. Now they're a 1.5 point favorite.
1: Yeah,
2: okay.
1: Yeah, when the game
2: 3-point swing.
1: It was 2.5 the next day.
0: So I got it at -2 last night at -120.
2: What an indictment on the Packers that they're home dogs to a backup quarterback.
1: Yeah. An undrafted quarterback.
2: Yeah.
1: Oof. I'll take the Bears. The Bears.
0: All right.
2: That wraps it up.
0: That does it for the fix. All right, Adam Rodas, he's going to get you right for your fantasy football. Tons of fantasy questions. All the injuries that are out there, roster movement, what's going on with all these things that you need. Adam Rodas, fantasy and betting for Fantasy Live, Sirius XM weekdays, 10 a.m. to noon. He'll join us next. Get you right on your fantasy. It's Jeremy and Joe, ESPN 97.5.
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5: What do we really know about James Teller?

0: Rico. Tallarico said,
1: defending trans Texans is something we have to do every day.
0: Tallarico supported using taxpayer dollars for sex change surgeries on young children, claimed denying your child's gender identity is abusive, said the trans community needs abortion care too, and even called Jesus a radical feminist and said God is non-binary.
1: Defending trans Texans is something we have to do every day.
0: But it gets worse. James Tallarico voted to allow biological men access to women's bathrooms in schools and for biological boys to play in girls' sports, saying some things are more important than fair competition in sports.
1: Defending trans Texans is something we have to do every day.
0: Radical liberal James Tallarico. For they, them, not you. 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
2: We go straight out to the HR&B guest line. 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And then crushes it on WAP. We'll ask him about that a little bit later. Adam, thank you. I hope you're doing well. Bears running back room. I want to use Bears running backs because they're in a good offense. They have success. But both of them are hurt. What am I to do?
3: Well, I think DeAndre Swift should be fine. That's my guess. I don't think there's anything serious here. Kyle Manungai, there was just a report from Jeremy Fowle that he's dealing with turf toe, and there's uncertainty about his availability over the next 1-2 weeks, but he's hoping to play through it. So, yeah, again, with these injuries, like, you just can't make, unless you have someone playing in the Thursday night game, you really need to wait. Like, so many people ask me questions today on players that are not involved in tonight's game, and, like, I just don't know. Like, someone asked me today, start Terry McLaurin or Jalen Waddle. I don't know. McLaurin might not play, and that decision might be made for you. So, like, anything in life, you want to make the best decision with the most information at hand. So you kind of just have to wait it out. And, you know, the next man up, I guess, if Manungai's out, would be, you know, Roshon Johnson as someone to kind of look at in a deeper league. So, but, you know, Manungai might play. So just going to have to wait it out. But if you are in a deep league and you have an open spot, then maybe it's worth adding Roshon Johnson just in case one of the guys sits.
4: I got a fantasy football philosophy question for you. I don't know if you're on Sleeper much, but on Sleeper they have an auto sub feature where you can set before the game if a player is going to be out that you can sub in someone else. Do you like that, or should we have to make a decision ourselves before the game start?
3: I'm mixed on it. I really don't like it. I think, you know, we should be doing the work and making a decision. You know, everyone has access to their phones now. Maybe it really comes into play on the Sunday morning games at 9:30 a.m. Eastern, 6:30 on the West Coast, where maybe some people don't get up. They've had a long night the night before. It's happened before where I remember years ago, the commissioner came to me because someone forgot to put Alvin Kamara in their lineup. They woke up late, and they notified the commissioner after Kamara scored 2 touchdowns. And the commissioner comes to me and said, hey, are you okay with me changing it? And I said, no, I'm not. It should not even be left up to the commissioner. That's on each individual. Like, I know we all have things in life and, you know, families and everything, but you had, like, plenty of time to put that player in your lineup. Now, last year we did have a situation where Jaylen Warren was a last-minute scratch. Everything seemed fine. I don't even know if he was on the injury report, and then he was scratched, and then Kenneth Gainwell had a massive day. So I know these early games are an inconvenience, but everyone's got to take responsibility and put in their lineup. So I really don't love that feature, to be honest.
5: Adam, I'm curious how you're handling the Ravens this week. Since they're playing on Sunday night, you're going to have to make these decisions possibly before you know firmly with Lamar Jackson. But how are you handling both him and the Ravens' targets heading into their Sunday night matchup with the Falcons?
3: I mean, the good thing is you're really not playing many Ravens on a week-to-week basis anyway. So I'm guessing Lamar Jackson does not play. So Tyler Huntley would get the start, and he has experience. He's played before. Obviously, he's not the same as Lamar Jackson, but I'm playing Zay Flowers. I just expect maybe a lesser game for him. The Ravens did not score in the second half last week after Lamar Jackson left, but Huntley has, you know, a practice all week. And again, he's been there. I know it's a new offense. And Mark Andrews might be the other one. Obviously, Derrick Henry's a lock. But yeah, Henry and Flowers, you're in. I mean, you're really not starting anyone else from that team anyway. Maybe Mark Andrews is borderline, depending on who your tight end is. And you're not playing Rashad Bateman unless Zay Flowers is out. So I don't really think it's that complicated with the Ravens. Maybe you just lower expectations a little bit. Zay Flowers is having an insane season. He looks like the Jackson Smith and Jigba from last year. So maybe you just lower expectations and you hope that he can get you 5 for 80 and a touchdown.
2: Adam Ronis, HR&P guest line. Seahawks running back room is pretty, it's pretty easy, I think, this week. Going forward, it might change a little bit. Emmanuel Wilson's been playing pretty good. Charbonnet is expected back soon. Jadarian Price, not a season-ending injury, even though he's on the IR. Who's the running back to own in that Seattle backfield?
3: Short-term, it's Emmanuel Wilson, and then likely it's going to be a split backfield. They obviously love Zach Charbonnet, and we saw how they gave him so many goal line carries last year. If you see some of the videos, though, with his thigh, one looks really bigger than the other. It's definitely concerning, but obviously they're professionals and got their medical doctors, and they opened his 21-day window last week, so you could see him in another week or two. But it's probably going to be a headache like it was. I mean, think about it. Kenneth Walker was a guy they had in a timeshare, and now you see Kenneth Walker being unleashed by Kansas City and how great he is. So, yeah, I think Wilson, you could start this week, maybe next week. The one risk, I guess, is if they are playing from behind, that you could see George Halani more involved in the passing game. So if it's a competitive game and it's close, it'll be a lot of Emmanuel Wilson, if not Halani. But I'm starting Emmanuel Wilson in a couple leagues this week. I did last week, so I'm going to do it again this week. But once Charbonnet comes back, it's probably going to be a split, and it's going to make it really difficult. And they've really had a tough time running the ball this year. Wilson had the big game last week, but that run game has not been as potent as it was in recent seasons.
4: I would imagine that in most fantasy drafts this year, C.J. Stroud went either undrafted or very, very late. I mean, how viable is Stroud now if he's on your roster as a fantasy quarterback option week to week?
3: Yeah, I actually started him last week. I did draft him, and it was basically all the backup quarterbacks were taken. So I said, all right, he's the best option left. I started him over Justin Herbert because, obviously, you couldn't have faith in Herbert against Seattle. And Stroud came through last week. So, yeah, I mean, if you're dealing with a lot of injuries at quarterback or you're streaming, I think he's certainly in consideration, especially with Nico Collins back. And they get a good matchup this week against Tennessee. So I still think he's a streamer. He's not someone you want to rely on every single week. But, you know, he's in a solid spot this week. I think you could see him finish as a low QB1, high QB2 this week.
5: Adam, I know you're a Cowboys fan. The target discrepancy between CeeDee Lamb and George Pickens last week, pretty massive, 21-3. Now Pickens still came through with like 75 yards on his two catches, but no touchdowns on the year for George Pickens. Then we saw that massive gap between him and Lamb last week. How are you feeling about Pickens' chance to bounce back here soon?
3: Pickens has a big game tonight. I think he scores a touchdown tonight. Obviously, CeeDee Lamb was just going off last week, and a lot of it is Pickens draws so much attention. You know, defenses are really afraid to leave him one-on-one and allow the big play. And obviously it burned them last week because CeeDee Lamb just was open left and right and had the massive game. The target share disparity is not that big. It's just Pickens has not found the end zone yet. So I think Pickens is going to bounce back. It's not going to be obviously as good as last year, and I think we are seeing that a lot of Pickens' big games came with Lamb out. But I don't think it's time to give up on Pickens. And, you know, I expect a massive game from him tonight against Tampa Bay.
2: Adam Ronis joining us. Follow him on Twitter at Adam Ronis. Check out all his content. Got picks on WAP as well. Where's the panic meter on Omarion Hampton?
3: It's pretty high. Anytime you have a situation where you have three running backs involved in the mix, that is a major problem. I mean, all three running backs played about 35% of the snaps last week. Now, Hampton did salvage his day late with a touchdown. I think they kind of need to stick with him a little bit, but we know that they're enamored a little with Keaton Mitchell, and he's been more involved, and even Kamani Vidal has been involved in the offense. So, yeah, it's really a tough situation right now. Denver has been really bad, though, against the run. They've allowed a lot of explosive runs, the second most yards after contact. They're missing a ton of tackles, as we saw in week one against Kansas City in that nationally televised game. So, look, Hampton is a guy, ideally you don't want to start him. I have him in only one league, but I kind of have to start him. I really don't have better options, so it's not ideal right now. He's definitely moved down the pecking order. You just have to hope that the Chargers can somehow get a little bit better and he's involved. I know they have a lot of injuries on the offensive line now, but then again, those guys are not doing anything anyway, so maybe the backups actually is a good thing for this offense at this point.
4: If you were really desperate for a running back coming up this weekend with injuries and things like that, would you go Damian Pierce or Will Shipley with the Eagles?
3: I'm going to go Shipley. He's more of a guy that they use in the passing game. He's been there. He knows the offense. They just brought up Pierce. Obviously, the Eagles are a complete mess. Dontavian Wicks was added to the injury report today with a hamstring issue, the offensive line issues. It is just pure, you know, depression right now in Philadelphia. But I think Shipley is a guy. And, yes, this matchup is very bad this week. They're playing Jacksonville in London. Jacksonville has not allowed a running back to rush for more than 39 yards this year. And Shipley, what you have to hope is if you start him, that he catches 4, 5, 6 passes. You know, they're underdogs by 7.5. So if that game script plays out, he's on the field a little bit more. And you just got to hope that he catches several passes and somehow finds the end zone.
5: Adam, it seems like the play, if you're needing a streaming quarterback this year, is just pick whoever the Lions' opponent is. That so far, I think every quarterback who's faced them has had a quarterback 1 week so far. Now the Cardinals get that Lions matchup. If you're in need of a quarterback play, is Jacoby Brissett the guy you're going to, or who else is on your radar this week?
3: Jacoby Brissett is number one. As you mentioned, the Lions are just getting shredded. They've allowed an average of 327 passing yards per game, 2.8 passing touchdowns per game, and even quarterbacks to rush for 23 yards. So this is a great matchup here, a total of 54.5. You know, Jacoby Brissett has been, you know, turning it over a little bit. And, you know, I think the long-term concern is that at some point we see Carson Beck here, and that's what you're worried about with some of your Cardinals skill position players. But this week, no, you're all in on Jacoby Brissett. We're just going to keep on picking on the Lions until they show us they can stop. I mean, Tyrell McMillan put on a show on Sunday night. Like, we all knew the ball's going in McMillan, and they still could not stop him. So, yeah, Jacoby Brissett is by far the best streaming option at quarterback this week.
2: Yeah. And they did that without even Coker on the field. So it's incredible how bad that secondary is. Adam, what you got going on this week with WAP? I see your plays are already in for Thursday night.
3: Yeah, I gave out a couple plays late last night because I knew the Lions were going to move, and they are. So got two plays in tonight's game, still sprinkling in some postseason baseball. And then I'll be working on plays for the weekend slate tonight and tomorrow. So, yeah, if anyone wants to join and they're listening right now, message me on X at Adam Ronis. Tell me you were listening to the show, and I'll get you a discount code.
2: Appreciate that, Adam, as always. And thank you for joining us. Have a great weekend. Hope you win a bunch of games.
3: Yeah, same to you guys. And let's pray for the health of our players because these injury reports are insane at this point.
2: Yeah, there's no doubt about that. Adam Ronis, follow him on Twitter at Adam Ronis. Make sure you DM him, get that sub, get that free play. Whatever Adam's giving away, you want it. He's one of the best in the game, handicap and fantasy, you name it. Adam Ronis is that guy. He's him, as C.J. Stroud said. C.J. Stroud said, I'm him. I'll say that about Adam. He is him. All right, 713-780, Yasmin. You good?
4: Yeah, I'm fine.
5: Yeah, really choked up about the
2: Joe's
5: Eagles.
2: Coughing. I'm dropping my wedding ring.
4: Yeah. I was just looking at my fantasy lineups this weekend, and
5: that's what made me sad.
4: I'm freaking out about who I was going to play. I was looking at one. I was like, I got to play Luther Burden and Roma Dunze this weekend. Yikes!
2: Junkie ass Strouder hurts. We don't answer questions like that.
4: There's
2: Stroud.
4: Only one answer there.
5: It's 100%.
4: I do play J Bone this week in fantasy.
5: Yeah. Oh,
2: you're like a 40-point favorite.
4: I am.
5: You rebuilding?
2: I have running back issues. I have A-Chan.
5: Oh, okay.
4: Yeah. Not have running back issues.
2: I have running back issues.
5: You want to brag?
4: Yeah.
2: And receiver issues.
4: I have Bijan and Cook.
5: Oof. Yeah. Okay. All my receivers are hurt. Yeah.
2: All my receivers are hurt in that league, too. Ladd McConkey played him last week. He got me a good goose egg. Still won, though, somehow.
4: I think I'm going to play Jalen Noll this week if Justin Jefferson is out.
2: I'm starting Dante Myers. That's the state of my fantasy football team.
5: The Bengals receiver?
4: Yeah.
5: Okay. Yeah.
2: I mean, he's got a chance to get some volume. All right, 713-780-ESPN, HRNP, listener line. Which 3-4 win teams in the NFL are you selling? Which 0-1 win teams? That sounds funny to say.
4: Yep.
2: There's no team in the NFL is 0-1.
4: You're struggling.
2: Which 3-4 win teams are you selling? Which 0-1 win teams are you buying? 713-780-3776. It's Jeremy and Joe live from No Label Brewing Company getting started at the Katy Rice Harvest Festival on ESPN 97.5. 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There's preseason games today. The Rockets play preseason basketball. I think it's tomorrow. There's going to be college basketball exhibitions coming up in a week or two. So basketball is soon to be in season. 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You can throw down some jams. Anywhere from 5 feet to 10 feet. 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
2: 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All right, which three or four-win teams are you selling right now? This is their peak value. You want to cash them in right now before they hit a 17-week low.
4: Vikings.
2: Yeah, you hate the Vikings.
5: Yeah, you've been in on that one.
4: They haven't scored a touchdown in two games this year. They're frauds.
2: Okay, there's two ways to look at that. They haven't scored an offensive touchdown in two games, and they're still 4-0. What happens when the offense starts clicking?
4: I don't think it's going to click.
2: I mean, Aaron Jones is coming back. I mean, Jordan Mason. Jordan Mason's coming back.
4: See, I think Aaron Jones has been pretty good. So, like, that doesn't really do much for me.
2: I mean, Aaron Jones is probably inevitably going to get hurt. So Jordan Mason wouldn't be a drop-off whenever he does get hurt. And then secondly, Justin Jefferson has not really played.
4: No, and like I know I'm going to probably be wrong about my Vikings won't make the playoffs cash trash from Tuesday, but even if they're in the playoffs, like, they're not doing anything. That defense is awesome, yes, but I just don't think the offense is going to get to a point where they can contend for real this year, so that's why I would sell.
2: Yeah, I just think it's a bear take.
4: I mean, I don't really hate the Vikings.
2: Well, you hate that they're leading the NFC North.
4: I'm not really worried about that. I think the Bears are going to win the North.
2: But you need the Vikings to drop off in order for that to happen.
4: I do.
2: My the first one that I'll go with, the Giants. Would have not been saying this if Jackson Dart didn't get hurt, because I kind of like that team a little bit.
4: I do
2: Jackson
4: too.
2: Dart, Scattaboo's okay. I love Malik Nabers whenever he's healthy. That defense is good. They finally have a real coach now. But, I mean, the Jameis Winston magic isn't going to last. I mean, kind of fluky last week also. And then, like, they're already talking about when does J.J. McCarthy take over. And if you're already having talks about when are they going to hand it to J.J. McCarthy, that's a bad state for your football team to be in. So,
4: agreed,
2: to me, man. it's the Giants.
4: I think that's very fair.
5: I feel torn on this one because you guys took the first two in my head, but – because I like this team. I think the Raiders proved that they're legit.
2: Is it the Raiders?
5: Week. It is the Raiders. But you look at that upcoming schedule, Bills, Rams, 49ers, Seahawks, Broncos. It's just like I think they're a very good team, but they're probably a very good team that's still only going to win six or seven games. Thank you, Joe. I'm out on them. I mean, because obviously.
4: Don't shake your head.
5: Playoffs today, they'd be in, but I don't think they get there.
2: Yeah.
5: I think they miss it by a few games.
2: I would put them in the, I would like to sell them now.
4: They weren't the third team on my list. They were the fourth. I still put Cleveland in front of them.
2: No, not with Munkin.
5: I believe in Cleveland more than
2: Munkin. Oh. Dog.
5: Because of the division, mostly. I don't think that division, other than Baltimore, is that good.
4: Yeah, I can't really buy into Deshaun Watson. I really like their young receivers, and like their defense has done well too.
5: Yeah.
4: But like
5: Denzel Boston's great.
4: I just can't do it. Like he's played well, but it felt like he didn't really beat out Shador.
2: What?
4: Like this offseason.
5: Based upon what?
4: All the reports we got from camp was that like neither guy was separating themselves.
2: Yeah, because those reporters' opinions matter more than Todd Monken.
4: It reminds me of Minnesota, where like no one was really buying into like Kyler winning the job.
2: Yeah,
4: over
2: but Deshaun
4: McCarthy.
2: But they handed Kyler the job before they played a preseason game.
4: I know, but even then, like during then, like all the Vikings reporters were like, it hasn't really been clear like which guy's better. Feels the same in Cleveland.
2: How do you think Deshaun's played in the first 4 weeks?
4: I think he's played well.
2: Why does it matter what was happening in the preseason?
4: I just don't believe that he's going to continue.
2: I like Todd Monken, baby. 5.5 wins. I don't really care if they go 6-11.
4: You're
2: going to
4: hit that.
2: I just
4: that.
2: Want 6 wins.
4: You're going to hit that. That's
5: Joe
4: not
5: and I
4: the,
5: will lose that bet.
4: That's not the question of the segment. You're going to hit your bet. But.
2: The Raiders, I think, do eventually fall out of steam. I think they're well coached, though. I like Kubiak. I like some of their weapons. Brock Bowers is a stud. Their defense is playing well. Junkie says that the Raiders are frauds. Raiders came within a Vegas fumble of beating the Chiefs. Says another junkie. Another junkie says Hawkinson kneeled at the two. They could have had a TD, Joe. It's a good point. It's a good point.
4: Yeah, but yes, I have no argument. I have no argument against that.
2: The argument was, but yeah, they didn't find paint.
4: But they did. They didn't score. But like, it is a good. It's a very valid counterpoint that I did not think of.
2: Cal McNair texting into the show. How much is the Rice Harvest admission for fat morons? $30.
4: That's the same.
2: It's $30 for fat morons. Like you, Cal. All right, what are some 0-1 win teams that you would like to buy?
4: I mean, I would still buy the Texans of all of them. Like, I'm not buying the Titans. I'm not buying the Chargers.
2: Robert Sala called them the greatest 0-4 team in the history of the sport.
4: I guess in terms of, like, the best chance to make the postseason, if that's what we're doing, I guess Saints would be first on my list.
2: Their defense sucks.
4: I know, but it's just that division.
2: I hate these 0-1 win teams.
5: There's only two teams you could remotely talk me to, and that's Saints and Texans.
4: Yeah.
5: The rest is a hard pass.
2: Can I talk you into the Commanders?
5: No.
4: No.
5: No, I don't believe in their weapons.
2: Can I talk you into the Carson Beck-led Cardinals?
4: No.
5: No.
2: Can I talk you into the Malik Willis,
4: Devin
2: Achane Dolphins?
5: No.
4: Definitely not.
5: Especially not my
2: Cam Ward,
5: total ticket
2: Robert Sala?
4: Nope.
2: Carnell Tate's figured it out a little bit.
4: He has, but no.
5: He's good.
2: The Chargers, led by Keaton Mitchell, they don't figure it out?
4: No.
5: What the Texans,
2: these 0-1 win teams suck.
4: Yeah. I can't believe the Texans are in this category.
2: Well, I can.
4: No, you can't. They're 0-4.
2: I've seen them play.
4: I know.
5: Yeah,
4: but, like,
2: start
4: of the season, like, the only team, like, they're the only team that's even, like, a surprise. Like, I think even Tampa Bay.
5: Chargers are a surprise.
2: Yeah, Chargers are a surprise.
4: Yeah, to be 0-4. You're right. Like, Tampa's not that much of a surprise, I don't think, honestly.
5: Well, especially like, factoring in Baker's hurt.
4: Yeah, we always knew, like, Baker always gets hurt. We were all questionable about their roster and what it was going to look like, but I think it's the Saints and the Texans.
2: This might be the worst list of 0-1 win teams 4 weeks into the year I've ever seen.
4: Because normally there's, like, one or two teams that you can convince yourself that, like, yeah, they're going to figure it out.
2: Texans are the clear answer. I think my second team, though, would be the Chargers.
4: Oh, man, it just looks so
5: bad. I noticed you
4: bad.
5: Whispered that.
2: The Chargers.
4: I can't do it.
2: It's funny that you and B. Hannon made a Charger Texas bet, and neither team has won a game.
5: No, we're Spider-Man meme right now.
4: I think he did agree to the worst draft position loses.
5: I'm fine with that. If he agreed to it, I'm fine with
2: what
5: that.
2: What a terrible bet. Junkie says Vikings are always fake good. I guess.
4: I still think where I think I could be the most wrong is – I still think they could be the team that, like, trades for a quarterback.
2: Who's that?
4: The Vikings.
2: I kind of want them to trade for Rodgers.
4: Exactly. Like, that's the guy. Like, Rodgers makes so much sense.
2: Steelers are like, the counter argument is that the Steelers are going to do enough to hang around that they won't trade him.
5: Yeah, but Mike McCarthy thinks he's an a-hole.
2: Yeah, but he's like, but he's his a-hole.
5: I know.
4: But, like, we saw, someone put out the same clip about with Stafford and McVay, basically.
2: I mean, look at Tom Brady and everybody.
5: I was being tongue-in-cheek, but yeah. To Jeremy's point, though, I just don't think the Steelers are going to be bottoming out quickly enough for them to make that move.
4: Yeah.
2: Maybe they want to trade for Mark Gronkowski.
4: I mean, would you trade Davis if they called?
5: For a third?
2: I don't think they would. They wouldn't offer a third for Davis Mills.
4: Does it have to be a third?
2: He's a rental.
4: Like,
2: maybe,
4: I mean,
2: he's
4: like
2: in the final year of his
4: deal. Like, if the Vikings called, and, like, honestly, like, if they offered a fifth.
5: I wouldn't do
2: that. What if you're 2-6, though?
5: Oh, yeah. Well, that changes. Sure, that changes things, yeah.
4: I think if you're well under 500 at the deadline on November 10th, it's malpractice not to trade.
5: Yeah, that's fine.
2: Every one-year player.
4: Yeah. I mean, like, not that, like, I think Kyler's going to be this bad. Like, I think he'll be better than Geno. But, like, if he continues at this play, like, I'd imagine Geno Smith would be on the table. If, like, they're going to want to hand it over to Klubnik.
2: Maybe Brissett.
4: Brissett could be on the table. Which would be very funny if the Vikings just went to Brissett.
2: Oh yeah, it would be. I didn't think about that first.
4: Kyler. That would be like very, very, very funny if they did that.
5: I didn't think of that either.
4: If they're like, "Hey, it's Carson Beck time. Hey, Minnesota, you want to replace Kyler again with Jacoby Brissett?" Sure.
2: Yeah, Brissett would make some sense to trade if they handed to Carson Beck. I mean, they're giving up on the year. Same thing with the Jets. I don't know why they would want to look at Klubnik though. What round did they draft Klubnik?
4: Wasn't he like
5: fifth?
2: I thought he was late. Of course, Beck was the second rounder. They might want to take a look at Will Levis. I wouldn't. I mean, I would think that they would.
4: I think that's a bad take.
2: Which one?
4: Oh, they took Klubnik in the fourth.
2: Did he? Oh, okay. Yeah. All right. 713-780-ESPN, HRMP listener line. All right. Astro offseason is coming up. Who are the Astro players you want off of your team? What are the players you most want off of your team? 713-780-ESPN. Jeremy and Joe broadcasting live. No Label Brewing Company as we get the Katy Rice Harvest Festival getting started this weekend. 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
2: He's Joe, last real good guy. Brian's the brain. I'm the Huntington Bank bad boy.
5: Is that accurate?
2: 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All right, what would you put at the top of your get the heck off of my team rankings? Astros. We're talking Astros here.
4: Number
2: Astros
4: one.
2: Astros offseason coming up, which
5: number one.
2: Probably a short offseason.
4: What?
2: It's going to be a short offseason.
4: You think so? Oh, because I mean, 2 weeks.
2: Out. They're going to get locked out.
4: Yeah. I think number one's very clearly Tatsy Imai.
2: Oh, okay. I thought you were going to go a different way with this.
4: I think Imai's my number one.
2: I don't think it's unanimous.
4: Just anyone I could just like
5: that
4: give,
5: would be
4: give,
5: nine,
4: give
5: nine,
4: the boot
5: my number
4: to?
5: One.
2: It'd be your number one?
5: No, I said wouldn't be my number one. Christian Walker would be my number one.
4: I went kind of back and forth, but I went Imai.
2: I think a lot of people would say Bennett Souza.
5: Oh, yeah. I didn't think about him. I was just thinking of, like, money and age and
2: the
5: lack
2: thing,
5: of production.
2: I mean, Christian Walker hit 29 home runs.
5: Felt fake, though.
2: 29 home runs, 29 home
5: I
2: runs.
5: I know. It just, I don't know. Like, it's one of those things where I'd like to go back and see, like, how many of those were in spots that, like,
4: mattered
5: to the game. Yeah, because it just felt empty.
2: I mean, I think he was, like, top five in baseball in three-run homers.
5: Was he? Okay, well.
2: But
5: it also,
2: to your point, it felt like a lot of that was like in the first 2 months of the season.
5: Yeah, he was great in April.
2: Yeah, it felt like it was early, and then he just kind of hung on and clinged and like kind of added to that.
5: There were just so many pop-ups with runners in scoring position.
2: And his body language was, I mean, Andre Johnson would hate his body language. So they both make comparable money. I mean, Christian Walker's at 20. Imai's at what? He didn't get his incentive.
5: 18?
4: No, he did not.
2: So he's somewhere around 18. So like they're in the ballpark. Pardon the pun. Same amount of money next year. Who has a better chance of helping your baseball team? Imai or Walker?
4: Is Strom staying?
2: I don't know. We don't know the answer to that.
4: Because if Strom is staying, then I might move Walker to the first guy on my list. Because maybe he can fix Tatsy Imai. But I think because of his defense at first, and you're going to get some home runs, I would still lean that Walker is more likely to contribute to this team. Like,
2: yeah.
4: And like the team, I feel like kind of told you that, right? Like, we talked all the time about Lamont Wade getting more reps at first base this season. It never really happened, but there was always that option. But the Astros never went down that path. With Imai, he just didn't pitch. He was just a wasted roster spot for the last like 3 months of the season. Like, they wanted nothing to do with him, whether that was innings or whatever. He was a non-factor in the Houston Astros. So I think Walker has a better chance to help you than Imai.
5: Yeah, I just, like, I view what is holding Walker back as less fixable because his age and his bat slowing down. Like, he's not catching up to fastballs high in the zone the way that he used to. And I don't see any possible way of that having a better improvement for 2027. So even though I view the odds of Imai improving to be very, very low, you mentioned Brent Strom, there's still, I think, a case to be made that he figures it out, albeit a super low one. I just don't see any way of Walker replicating what he did last year or improving upon it. Yeah. Like, it's going to be a continual downward trajectory.
4: That's very fair. I don't know. They're top two, right?
5: I mean, I want to get rid of both of them.
4: Yeah.
5: Don't hear what I'm saying.
4: Two. Like, Souza, probably of the three, honestly, has the best chance to make an impact on this team.
2: I think so.
4: It's just the emotion of crying about getting booed.
5: Yeah, I just don't want to forget
4: this guy. Like, it's, but like, of the three that can actually contribute to a team that's going to try to win, you know, 85, 86 games next year, you would pick Souza be the most likely to help with that, I think, of the three.
2: Yeah, in his role and the money factor. Like, he's not going to make a ton of money, right?
4: Yeah.
2: So, like, his money's going to be low. He can help you as, like, a left-handed, late-inning leverage guy, although that, you know, wasn't very good in that role this year. It'll be interesting to see how they handle him because they could non-tender him. Walker, to me, depends on, like, the return. Like, if you're just trading Walker and you're eating $15 million of his contract and you're getting nothing in return, to me, that's not worth it.
4: Yeah, that's fair.
2: So, like, I need to know what that looks like. Imai, I don't think, is tradable.
4: No.
2: Is there nobody in baseball that's like, hey, that was a good month in the bullpen, and why not? We have money to spend.
5: I mean, the Brewers took on Lance McCullers.
2: Yeah, they didn't take on Lance McCullers.
4: They took on like $2 million.
2: They paid Lance McCullers $2 million so they could cut him in a week because they liked Colton Gordon.
4: Yeah. I think the only hope with Imai is that the owners get their wish.
2: I guess that is taking him on.
4: Like, if the owners get their wish and they get a cap and a floor, does Imai become more acquirable?
2: I don't know if you can put that in place immediately, though.
4: I think the floor can. I think the floor, like, maybe like not like the...
2: I think
4: not like the
2: ramp
4: eventual
2: up.
4: Number, like, but yeah, I think part of the ramp up, like, could, like, not the A's specifically, because I don't think they would want him, but like, could the Athletics trade for a guy like Imai to help them reach whatever that first version of the floor is going to be? Because you're right, like, there's going to be a cap, but like, the people that think the Dodgers are just going to have to like trade half their roster this offseason,
5: no.
4: That's not how this is going to work. No. Like, there's going to be a gradual thing where like,
5: they'll
4: this Dodgers roster is still going to be the
2: also,
4: same roster.
2: I don't think there's going to be a cap.
5: Same.
4: I don't think so either, but, but like, maybe that's the only way Imai can get traded is if there's like a floor and someone goes, yeah, we'll take the flyer.
2: So would you trade Walker for a C-level prospect right now?
4: Do I have to eat anything?
2: I'm starting there.
4: Oh, yeah.
2: Okay.
4: Yeah, for sure.
5: Yeah, same.
2: Would you trade Walker or eat $10 million for a C-level prospect?
4: Yeah.
2: I don't think I would. Like, what's the $10 million going to get you?
4: An outfielder?
2: Is it?
5: Two relievers?
2: I don't think I'd do that.
4: It's just Isak plays first, Correa's at third, Pena's at short, assuming there's no trades.
2: That's the thing. This is such a weird offseason. Because you could trade everybody, you could keep everybody.
4: Yeah, like it does depend. Because if you're going to trade Pena, then like you think Correa goes to short, Isak plays third, Walker plays first. You have some prospects you could look at too.
2: I don't know if I love the idea of Correa playing short.
4: I don't really love it either.
2: I mean, it's your natural next thing to do, but this age of his career, always banged up. I don't know. Junkie says Walker. Problem with Christian Walker's is on base percentage of .299. Yuck. Yeah, it's not pretty. We sure Imai out of his bonus. Good one, Jim. Signed Jeff Bagwell. Look up first half and second half splits for Imai. Yeah, but Imai was buried in the back of the bullpen and used in non-leverage spots. Like, he wasn't even starting games.
4: Yeah, they wouldn't put him in unless they were down by five.
2: I'm not gonna like put a whole lot of stock in that from Imai. I think I'd rather have Imai over Walker though. because Emi to me has at least potential, whereas Walker's kind of capped out at this.
4: You kind of know he's like Brian said too, it's going down no matter what, right? Where Emi still has,
2: like, even if he hangs
4: a
2: on
4: a couple 10 strikeout games and things like that.
2: Like Walker was a 103 OPS plus guy this year. Like, let's say he hangs on better than most 35-year-olds going into their 36-year-old season. What is his OPS plus next year? Like, we're being generous.
5: We're probably hoping for 98.
2: Yeah. Like, being super generous, is he just a league average offensive back?
5: Yeah,
2: like, whereas
5: probably.
2: Emi, tragic and looked really bad, it's like, yeah, if they can figure him out, that's somebody that can actually help you in the rotation. Or Walker's more just like, I mean, Walker was demoted to like the six hole.
4: Because even like Emi,
5: on a bad offense, no less.
2: I would go Walker over Emi as guys I want off the team. But again, I don't want to eat $18 million. I'd rather just keep him at that point.
4: See,
2: I'll just go Jake Myers.
5: I couldn't remember where his
4: also,
5: contract status was. Otherwise, I would
2: like,
5: have brought him up.
2: I think
5: up
2: it's like $6.5 million, but you can non-tender him.
5: Okay.
4: Oh gosh, they got to get rid of him.
2: He's not. It's obvious. He's not on the team.
5: He's not a major league player.
2: It's the easiest slam dunk answer ever.
5: Does Chicago want him? Their new Chaz McCormick.
2: Somebody's going to sign him
4: in the minors and do nothing.
2: Somebody will sign him because of his defense
4: and have good numbers and then never come up. Yeah, I don't know. I mean, maybe, but I think that's. Like, that's really my main list is those three guys. After that, like, Javier just seems so untradeable. I know he was trending up towards the end of the season before he got hurt. But, like, if I could get out of Javier, if someone bought into the end of the season, I would trade Javier, too.
2: Yeah, because Javier kind of turned around a little bit.
4: He did, but that's why he'd be fourth on my list, because Myers was third for me.
2: I'm going Myers one. Just cop out.
4: That's fine.
2: A junkie says Nick
5: Osorio. So Javier over Bennett Souza?
4: Yeah, look, I know it's soft. Like, it's so soft. I think it's just such a loser thing to say. I mean, we saw last night the Padres got booed. Like, it's part of sports. You get booed when you're losing at home.
5: Yankees got booed that entire game.
4: Yeah,
5: last
4: man,
5: night.
4: Like, get over it. Like, this is not a Houston problem. This is how your team sucks problem. So I'd rather keep him and bank on him helping your bullpen, which I think we'll need it. So I put him fifth, I guess.
2: Chandelier Rome saying you guys' baseball knowledge is crap. It's in the dumps. Go look at Walker's RBI total, you dumb bad word. I mean, a lot of that's just opportunity.
4: It also should be significantly higher. Like, I actually think you can look at his RBI total and be like, that's actually pretty bad.
2: 29 home runs and you only have 87 RBIs.
4: Like, you have Peña, Yordan.
2: I mean, he played every game.
4: Isak
2: 156 games
4: in front of you for most of the season. Those guys did get on base. He should have eclipsed 100 RBIs.
2: If you're hitting in the middle of the order and you're playing 156 games, you probably should have more than 87
4: yeah,
2: RBIs.
4: You've got a guy who nearly won the Triple Crown.
2: I would agree with you. The 87 RBIs is not a feather in the cap.
4: No.
2: The biggest feather in his cap is that he hit 29 home runs. He still was an above average offensive bat according to OPS plus, and he is a good defensive glove. I will give you that. Although the arm in the playoffs was tragic. Tragic. All right, 713-780-ESPN. Also, the difficulty of trading him, I think, will be tough. Very, very tough.
4: Oh, it's not going to be easy.
5: No, not at his age.
2: So there's some proposals going around in Major League Baseball. They're talking about reducing the regular season schedule, adding games to the postseason. Also, this higher seed gets to choose their opponents. How do we feel about this? 713-780-ESPN, Jeremy and Joe live from No Label Brewing Company in Katy on ESPN 97.5.
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1: 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Junkie says re-sign Tramell. No, I'm good on that. You probably non-tender him. Maybe. I mean, he's cheap. Maybe he's a fifth outfielder for you. I don't love his defense and center, though. I compare Walker to Glenn Davis, solo home runs. It's like I told Brian. Walker, I think, was top 10 in the league in three-run homers. Might have been top 5. I do think most of it came early, though. I trade Walker for a six-pack of Busch heavy tall boys and a gas station turkey sandwich. That's not bad. All right, so there's a you know how this works. Major League Baseball is leaking stuff. MLBPA is like, yeah, we're leaking stuff. But the Major League Baseball has proposed cutting the regular season schedule from 162 games to 154 games in a bargaining session with the MLBPA today. Well, that's good news. At least they're having a session today. Part of its proposal, higher seeds in the playoffs get to choose their opponents. Division series expand to 7 games. What's your thoughts on this?
2: So, like, normally, like, I don't want to engage in these conversations, but this one's actually interesting because it's not about, like, just, like, money. Now, I know the Players Association said that none of this – can happen without the salary cap.
1: Yeah, it's all contingent of their adding a salary cap.
2: Yeah, so like, it's like, but it's also, that means it's not, right? Like this stuff is still being considered. I kind of love this idea. Like, I don't really care about 162 to 154. Like, that's such a minimal change. Like, it is what it is. Like, it doesn't bother me at all. But as long as we get this on TV, this has to be a television show.
1: The negotiations?
2: No. I need someone from the Los Angeles Dodgers, president, GM, player, kind of like the draft lottery in the NBA, to go up on television and into a microphone say,
1: "Oh,
2: we want to play the Milwaukee Brewers in the first round of the playoffs."
1: See, that's the three things that's on this proposal, and I'm with you. I think arguing and discussing any negotiation before a labor agreement or a CBA is pretty foolish. Who knows what's going to happen? They're all negotiating publicly. They're using us as their pawns.
2: Yeah.
1: So I kind of hate kicking this stuff around as well. But of the three things, like if we're just discussing the three things in a vacuum, I hate that part.
2: Oh, really?
1: I cannot stand it.
2: I think it's weird. If they're going to do it, like it has to be a show. Like it can't just be behind the scenes.
1: The show would not be great, though.
3: It's just gimmicky.
2: I think it would be fun. Like I think it would be fun to watch.
3: If you get
2: like,
3: your wish, I don't think.
1: How long is the show going to last?
2: Well, I mean, unfortunately, they probably make it like an hour.
1: Like, what are you going to do? Like, you just go to the podium. We are going to play the Chicago White Sox.
2: Yeah.
1: That's all you show?
2: Yeah. And then there'll be analysts breaking it down in between. It's almost like, it's like the draft lottery.
1: It's like the draft lottery a little bit?
2: Yeah. It's just like, is it really worth the entire time they're going to be on television?
1: I hate it. Like, it's putting the higher seed in a weird spot.
2: That it is.
1: For what reason?
2: Yeah. Because, like, you are giving the other team, like, mass motivation, which I guess, I don't know, some people think that matters, some people doesn't.
1: Like, if you ask these higher seeds, would you rather just play who you're supposed to play and not do this, or would you rather get your pick and do this? I think the higher seeds would be like, we'll play who we're going to play.
2: Yeah, probably. But, and then the other part of it that, I mean, we know so far that is it 19 of the 20 teams that have won the first wild card game have won the series? That's not brought up here, I do think is interesting.
1: You're in a weird hang-up about the wild card series thing.
2: Why? That's such a huge sample size.
1: Because who cares? They're both in the wild card round.
2: Well, one of those is a divisional winner.
1: So are you saying in the wild card round or the wild card winners versus the divisional round teams that await?
2: Well, I guess it's kind of all together, right?
1: No.
2: Well, no, it's like the team that finishes third in the division, they lose that first game, the series is basically over.
1: Who cares?
3: This is why I think your hang-up's weird. Because if that best of three becomes a best of five, the team that in that exact same scenario is up 2-0 is still going to win the series 90% of the time if we expand it to 5 games.
2: I guess. I mean, we have to look at it, but.
1: Why are you trying to, I mean, it's a 3-game series. Why are you trying to level the playing field against the team that won game one? Go win game one.
2: Well, I think it's more representative of what a true baseball series is. If it's going that heavy in one side, like that means, like, to me, it means something's broken.
3: But the better team.
1: I just
3: winning.
1: Don't know what's the disadvantage. Like, both teams have equal opportunity to win game one.
2: But
1: it's not like the college football playoff where a team has to rest and have a bye,
2: sure.
1: And they're getting exposed because they're resting and having a bye. There's no competitive disadvantage other than the home field advantage, but that's earned of the 3-game series.
2: Yeah, I don't know. I don't like it. Like, to me, if something's 19 out of 20 times, like, I mean, something's wrong. That's just not, sports don't go that way.
1: I mean, If Brian played me in college football in the video game, he would beat me 19 out of 20 times. What's wrong there?
3: How many times have the one seeded in March Madness beat the 16?
2: That's totally different. I don't think it is different.
1: No.
2: That is, by your own logic, that means something's wrong. That is one of the best college basketball teams versus, like, Stephen F. Austin. That is totally different.
3: By your own logic, if something happens 95% of the time one certain way, that means something's wrong.
1: I just don't know why you're so upset about it.
2: Make it a 16-team college tournament.
1: I just don't know why you're so upset at the team that loses game one in the wild card series. They didn't have a competitive disadvantage in game one.
2: Sure.
1: They had every opportunity to win game one versus the team that beat them in game one. Who cares if they lose in the series?
2: To me, that's just never how we don't ever see the team who wins the game one of the World Series, you know, automatically wins the World Series. That's what the wild card round
1: is. They're three more games away from winning the series.
2: Sure.
1: Versus the wild card round, you're one game away from winning the series.
2: Yeah, I think they should expand it.
1: I think that's too big of a disadvantage to the team that have the buys, that had the best regular
2: season. No, that's fair. I am viewing it from the vacuum of the teams that are playing, not to the teams that are off.
1: Yeah.
2: The only way to really do what I think is unfortunately, to expand the playoffs to where everyone plays in the first round,
1: okay,
2: and no one gets a bye.
1: I would hate that.
2: I what I don't.

0: longer series, it hurts the team that's waiting around, waiting to play a team that's playing win one of those series. Yeah. I don't think that baseball is a buy sport. Brian, what's the point you were making?
1: If we expand the series from best of three to best of five, because the problem that you issued is that teams that win game one are going to win game two and the series is over. If they're up 2-0 in a best of five, the series is still over.
2: But teams aren't – I know three of the four swept in this instance, but that's not always the – I don't
1: – Well, I looked it up. So apparently there's been – 93 examples of a 2-0 lead in the best of five, and the team that was up 2-0 won 83 of the 93.
2: But how many of those – what if it's 1-1?
0: Well, why would it be well, – you're moving the goalposts.
1: Yeah, no, your scenario is not a 1-1.
2: No, because I'm saying that you have to win two games in a row. In a five-game series, you can lose two out of three and still win that series.
1: Right, but your whole scenario is if they win game one, it's over.
0: But that's about
1: that implies that they win game two also.
2: Not always.
1: In the best of three, it does. That's the basis of the whole conversation.
2: Yeah. No, because it means the team that loses the first game has to win two straight games.
0: The team that loses the first two games of the division series has to win the next three games.
2: But that doesn't happen. I mean, how? Well, that
0: Brian
2: doesn't
0: just
2: happen,
0: told you. 83 out of 93 times.
1: Exactly. Out of 93.
2: But I'm talking about the teams who lose, like, it's 1-1, and I know that this year that didn't happen a lot. But I still think the five-game series is more
1: but
2: traditional
1: in a 1-1,
2: baseball
1: they would have another game in the best of three.
0: It's just such a weird...
2: It's not. It's a totally valid argument.
0: I don't... I just... I mean, I see your point. They're like, well, 19 to 20 is happening too much.
2: Literally not at all.
0: I just don't know the competitive disadvantage. Like, if it was 19 to 20 because the team on the road had to play a game the day before and the other team was waiting around at home, okay, well, then how can you eliminate the competitive advantage? But there's no competitive advantage here. It just puts a higher emphasis on winning game one,
2: sure.
0: Which both teams are capable of winning.
2: No, they are, for sure. But you mentioned the home field advantage, like you lose that. Like, I don't know. So, in all of this, I don't know why we're expanding the divisional round and not the wild card round.
0: Because they don't want the byes waiting around forever.
2: Sure. And yes.
0: Which I like the division series at seven games. I'm a fan of that. I wish there was a way you could expand the wild card, but you can't have the teams that have the best seeds waiting around forever.
2: No, that I agree with. Like,
0: that's
2: imperfect.
0: It adds emphasis on finishing yes. top two in your league, which is fine. I like putting regular season emphasis. I used to be a hardo about, no, you can't reduce the games, but no one's playing 162 anyways.
2: Well, and the thing is here is I actually think that is the divisional series expanding with the regular season going down. I think that is like, trying to be perceived as an advantage for owners trying to win, because then there's playoff games that they can host. So it's like, yes, you're going to lose four regular season baseball games, but if you get to the divisional round, it's a bigger series. So I feel like that's like a way to try to encourage winning is what the tie-in here is.
0: Well, I think they're trying to appease the players by saying we're going to give you more off days.
2: Is 8 days really that appeasing?
1: Yeah,
0: they would have 1 day a week. They would have a universal off day.
2: Yeah.
0: So that's pretty significant, I think, if I'm a player. Like I get one day a week, whereas some weeks I don't. And, like, I used to be opposed to, like, oh, this, it's going to ruin the stats, whatever, blah, blah, blah, blah. But very few players play 162 anyways to where
2: yeah.
0: it's like, okay, well, the guys that are playing 154 games now that are Iron Men that are playing more than anybody else and they're only getting 8 off days, well, now they're just going to play 154 anyways
2: yeah.
0: and 154.
2: And it's a marginal amount, too. Like, if they came out and were like, hey, we're going to drop to 142, I think I'd feel totally different. But 8 games is like whatever. Like, as long as they're not divisional games, I don't think that number should shrink any more than it already has. Like that has to be interleague play.
1: I'm fine with that.
0: I don't care what games.
2: I think in your division, I think it's too small as it is. Personally,
0: I just don't need you to play 50% of your games division. I don't really care about that. To me, in fact, I would eliminate a division. I would have two divisions in each league.
2: I'm fine with that too. I'd be fine with that.
0: They're your two buys. Yeah. The winner of the East, the winner of the West, you're the two buys. Everybody else is a wild card. And then you're already adding incentive to win the division by playing a best of seven division round as opposed to a best of three wild card round. All right, 713-780-ESPN. I'm going to dip out. Boys are going to take you the rest of the way. What are the biggest one-year wonders in Houston sports history? 713-780-ESPN. Jeremy and Joe, ESPN 97.5.
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2: 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So in honor of Damian Pierce being re-signed to the active roster for the Philadelphia Eagles, we've had this topic on the rundown for quite some time, yeah, of the biggest one-hit wonders. It was like a summer topic, and it was it was like, oh, we'll get back to it next summer. It'll just sit there for a while, but now we have a reason to get to it. Biggest one-hit wonders. I think Pierce definitely, like,
3: he's definitely, I don't know if he's on the Mount Rushmore, but he's definitely on others receiving votes.
2: Cause like, he didn't even rush for 1,000 yards.
3: No,
2: that
3: but it
2: year.
3: Was so close, and he missed like the final three games of the year, and I think his total was like 920, 940, something like that. A number to where, well, obviously if he plays the rest of the season, if the Texans didn't push him to come back because they were terrible that year, then he would have surpassed it.
2: Yeah. Couple texts here right away. Steve Slayton.
3: I think that's the George Washington on the Mount Rushmore.
2: Okay.
3: He's the George Washington. He was electric that one year. 1,200 yards, as good as receiver. And part of it was injury-related for why he had the fall-off, but he went from over 1,200 rushing yards to around 400 rushing yards the next season.
2: That's crazy.
3: And that was basically it. Like, he was done, not just as a Texan, but, like, career. It was a wrap.
2: Yeah, I mean, gosh, I remember.
3: He was so good at West Virginia one year with the Texans and just.
2: I love those West Virginia teams.
3: I know. Him and Pat White were so much fun to play with on the college football video game.
2: That's back when the game was, like, elite. Yeah. It's good now, but it's elite. Jeremy Lin.
3: See, his one-year wonder, though, I would argue, was with the Knicks.
2: Agreed. That's why, yeah, like, I think he was fine in Houston. When you look back at it, like, the numbers are okay. But, like, it really, like, the one hit was really in New York. And maybe it still qualifies here in Houston, but, like, it was so extreme with the Knicks that, like, it just doesn't feel like it hits the same.
3: Yeah, I get where the texture's going, but I wouldn't put him on the list just because, really, what we'd be calling the hit of that one-year wonder would be with a different team.
2: Chandler Parsons.
3: Oh, yeah, that's a good call. That was kind of more than one year, but I still think that's about.
2: Yeah, I think
3: that still feels right.
2: I think, as you put it, like, others receiving votes.
3: Yeah, others receiving votes. So there were two Astros, actually three Astros.
2: Okay, I have one. My main one is a Texan.
3: Okay, so there's three Astros to me that joined Steve Slayton on the Mount Rushmore.
2: Okay.
3: Morgan Insberg.
2: Okay.
3: He had a 36 home run year and then just was straight down the cliff after that. Jason Lane. People won't remember this because he soon, like, was demoted down to the independent leagues where he tried to become a pitcher. His career as a hitter fell off so hard. But he had a 26 home run, 78 RBI season, and then just never did anything after that. And then also, now this guy, his drop-off wasn't as drastic, but Richard Hidalgo, who was a favorite of mine, he had a 40, what was it, 40, I have the stat up here in just a second. It was like 43 home run season the first year that Enron, 44. 44 home runs, 122 RBI in the year that Enron opened up. The seasons either side of that, 15-56, 19-80. Now, he did rebound. The why this one is further down the Mount Rushmore is because he did rebound a few years later to have a 28 home run season, but he never crossed 30 again.
2: Okay.
3: But that one season, 44 and 122, is crazy.
2: So my top two, I have one Texan, I have one Astro.
3: Okay.
2: Now, part of it, I put him in this category for the Astro because of the terrible contract that came next. Rafael Montero.
3: Oh, great call.
2: Like,
3: great
2: someone call. Texted that into, like, I mean,
3: great call.
2: It was so bad, really, before.
3: Yes,
2: and then so good here, and then just, like, off the team as soon as possible.
3: I think he might make it onto the Mount Rushmore.
2: Yeah.
3: Especially since his high was part of a World Series team.
2: Now, this one, I remember this one, because I think we were working together. Maybe it was right or I can't remember.
3: But
2: like, yeah, but, or it was right before. I don't remember, like, his exact, like, peak year, but someone texted this one in, too. AJ Boye.
3: Oh, yeah.
2: Like,
3: yeah,
2: he
3: yeah.
2: was, I was convinced.
3: He was so good.
2: AJ Boye was, like, an elite cornerback.
3: He was not
2: in the NFL. And he was not. He wasn't in Jacksonville.
3: No.
2: But I was so convinced that A.J. Boye was dude going forward for the Texans or whoever in the NFL. But the Texans bailed basically as soon as possible.
3: Yeah.
2: On him. They gave up right away. They clearly felt he was kind of a fraud in a way.
3: Yeah.
2: But A.J. Boye was at the top of my list too.
3: Another one I just thought of, Astros, also a hero that 2022 World Series. Now, some of this is not his fault. He got injured, but Christian Javier. I mean, he went.
2: Ooh.
3: He was a part of two combined no hitters, one at Yankee Stadium and one in the freaking World Series.
2: Yeah.
3: And now just straight downhill. He had a couple of nice moments this year, but overall, he's been a very mid to bad pitcher ever since a magical 2022.
2: Now this might be where again I get accused of moving the goalpost.
3: Oh, okay.
2: But can I take one game as a little one hit wonder?
3: It's a different question, but sure.
2: Can Tatsu Imai qualify as a one-hit wonder? Because he was part of a no-hitter.
3: He was.
2: And then he was unusable.
3: I think he also had the season high for strikeouts in a game, which is crazy. I don't think it quite qualifies.
2: Okay.
3: His window was so short. It also wasn't like a grouping of games, right? It was like a game here, a game 5 games later, a game 6 games later. Wasn't like a 4-game stretch or something.
2: All right, a couple other texts. Aaron Brooks.
3: Oh yeah, yeah. His peak wasn't as high, but I think that's fair.
2: Specifically in Houston, from 1970. I think this one's very fair. Not his career, but Dwight Howard in Houston.
3: Oh yeah, that's not bad.
2: Because there was one really. I mean, it was convincing for a lot of us that Dwight Howard was going to be the next big man that you would put up in there on the Mount Rushmore of Houston Rockets players, and it just didn't really turn out that way.
3: No.
2: Ronald Blanco, I think I like that one a lot,
3: too. Yeah,
2: that's
3: a good call. There's a lot of guys in that bullpen in 22 that you could put on here.
2: Would you put more Blanco or Javier?
3: More Javier. His high was higher.
2: Yeah, I agree. It was so good. Does Lance McCullers Jr. count?
3: It was more than 1 year.
2: Yeah. It's also hard, I feel like, with injuries. Because I don't really feel like Javier's injuries. They're part of
3: it. It was an injury, but he was already bad before the injury.
2: Yes. The three-pitch thing, now, was his arm falling off as he was really, dropping down in quality? Maybe. But I think it was always clear, can a two-pitch guy work? I mean, Michael Connor and I used to have those arguments all the time. Because I was super pro Christian Javier. Davinsky. I think
3: Chris Davinsky.
2: Hannon brings that one up on the Twitch. I think that's an interesting pull. He's still in the league. Technically.
3: Oh, that's right. I think didn't he pitch against the Astros early this year?
2: At the end of the season, right?
3: Yeah, I want to say we saw
2: him. He came back. Was that Atlanta?
3: Might have been. Yeah, I thought we saw him pitch against the Astros this year. I'd forgotten that he was even in the league.
2: Someone said Keuchel. No, disagree.
3: Yeah,
2: he was good.
3: He
2: had a peak.
3: He never had a Cy Young level season after 2015, but he was still good after 2015.
2: Jacob, you have a microphone.
3: Yeah, jump on, Jacob.
4: Yeah, I know. I don't want to jump on here, but I'm a little hot here. But Christian Harris.
3: Oh,
2: that's a good
3: great
2: pull.
3: Call.
2: That's a good pull. I think Christian Harris definitely falls in that category.
3: Jacob's nomination there just spurred my memory. Remember Benardrick McKinney?
2: Oh.
3: He was really good for 1 year. And they had another linebacker.
4: Zach Cunningham.
3: Yes, thank you, Jacob. Zach Cunningham. There was a trio of Texans linebackers over a few year span where they had that 1 year. And I think, other than Christian Harris, I think Bill O'Brien paid the other two.
2: Yeah.
3: And then obviously regretted it.
4: You could also, from that Texans team, you could also say Gerrion Conley. He fell out of the league after he had one good season with the Texans.
3: And I don't even remember him.
4: They traded for him in the middle of that 2019 season. He was awesome, and then he never played again.
2: Was he a corner?
4: Yeah.
3: He was
4: with the Raiders before.
3: Him. Okay.
2: Yeah,
3: okay.
2: I don't remember his Texans career, but I remember him.
3: Same.
2: I remember him the NFL player.
4: He was a high draft pick.
2: Let's see. Russell Westbrook in Houston.
3: I literally played 1 year here.
2: Yeah, it's just.
3: I feel like doesn't quite qualify because he didn't have a chance to have a follow up.
2: Yeah, yeah, yes. I feel like to be a one hit wonder, you have to play.
3: You have to be here for more than 1 year.
2: I think at least 2 years, but I kind of feel like it's almost like a 3 year run.
3: At least two, though.
2: Yeah,
3: two
2: but at least like two full seasons. Randy Johnson doesn't count.
3: No, he was here for 2 months.
2: Yeah, these are good players who then became bad. He was no. Is he the greatest acquisition at the deadline?
3: Oh.
2: To only now, be here for a short amount of time? Maybe.
3: This is kind of like your Tatsuya Imai question. But, and I know this was before you got here, but Kelvin Cato once had
2: Someone just texted Kelvin Cato in.
3: He once had a preseason triple-double, and then the Rockets decided to pay him for some reason. And his biggest contribution after that was being a part of the Tracy McGrady trade.
2: This one's Shaq Mason.
3: Yeah, Ed Ingram.
2: Ooh, that sucks.
3: Am I wrong, though?
2: No, I don't think that's – no, I don't think you are. I think it's a little premature still.
3: Yeah, maybe so.
2: But, like,
3: but
2: not,
3: we're trending.
2: But not really. Like,
3: yeah, we're trending.
2: Yeah, and, like, and I think the ones who got the contract, the Monteros, the Javiers, the Ed Ingrams potentially – it does make it worse.
3: That stings more.
2: Yeah.
3: Because Ed Ingram was – because kind of like your Rafael Montero nomination, Ed Ingram was a bum in Minnesota. That's why they got rid of him.
2: And even like,
3: and then he came here, had the one good season, got the contract extension. Now he's
2: And even like to Russell Westbrook, like it was only 1 year, but like you gave up so much to get him.
3: Right.
2: And like – and there was – remember there was times like right before the pandemic kicked in that January, the Rockets figured it out. Like post-Capella – like Russell Westbrook, like I was like I was all the way back in on the Rockets in January.
3: Before the bubble,
2: like in that January before COVID, like ruined everything.
3: Because they beat the Thunder in the first round that year in the bubble,
2: yes,
3: and then lost in the second round,
2: yes,
3: yeah.
2: But like it really felt like they were like onto something, and then the season stopped, and then they barely got by the Thunder. I mean, Lou Dort was like a fingertip away from like ruining that series. Would you consider? I'll let you answer this one, Brian Cushing. A one-year wonder.
3: No, I see where the nomination's going because he was rookie of the year. There was the PED stuff, and like his level of play was never what it was in his rookie season. But he was still kind of I forget who else we said this about. Like Lance McCullers. I kind of feel about him like he had the really high peak, and it didn't. It certainly dropped off, but it never bottomed out to be on this list. I think he was still too good to be a one-hit wonder.
2: Man, Will Kunkel is trying to get me in trouble here.
3: Uh-oh.
2: So first one, Brady Anderson. Okay.
3: Not Houston, but yes.
2: But yes.
3: That, if you were to have this conversation for all the baseball, Brady Anderson is probably number one.
2: Okay, this one is a current Texans player, and then he says, say it.
3: C.J. Stroud?
2: No, Tank Dell.
3: Oh.
2: That's
3: mean.
2: He's catastrophic.
3: It's not wrong. But I blame Jared Wayne and Bobby Slott
2: for that. I can't do it. 8755, one we missed. Great call, Joe Mixon.
3: Oh, yeah.
2: Great call.
3: I mean, it's kind of in the gray area because like he was technically here for a second season.
2: Yeah, but he didn't play.
3: But he never played. But yeah, you know what? Screw it. He's on the list.
2: No, I think that's a good one. All right, that'll do it for this segment. Tomorrow we'll just be BMAC and I will be hanging out. We got a bunch of stuff that Brandon doesn't let us get to on the show tomorrow.
3: But Matt Hammond will be on. Not Matt Hammond. Matt Hammond used to work at Matt Holland
2: will join us from the Bears. Also Keith Bullock, former Tennessee Titans linebacker, will join us tomorrow at 5 o'clock. I'm excited to ask him about his perspective on Titans, Texans, Oilers history.
3: I'm just curious
2: to see like his view of that, but also we'll preview that game. But coming up next, we'll get to our junkie of the day right here on ESPN 97.5. 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
7: I'm Frank Miller for Ron Insana. Well, the markets finished lower today after pulling back from Tuesday's record highs. The Dow off around 350, the S&P down modestly, the NASDAQ off around 60 points on the day. The retreat followed the release of minutes from the Fed's September meeting, which revealed that most central bank officials expect to raise interest rates again before the end of the year to combat inflation. In the energy markets, U.S. crude oil stockpiles unexpectedly dropped over 3 million barrels last week, according to new data from the Energy Information Administration. The supply decline comes as conflict escalates in the Middle East, where Iranian forces have increased attacks on shipping vessels in the Strait of Hormuz. There's been 9 recorded maritime incidents already this month. Meanwhile, public pressure is mounting over an artificial intelligence policy. A new Reuters Ipsos poll reveals that a majority of Americans favor stricter regulatory guardrails on AI technology, with 57% believing that the Trump administration is not taking AI-related risks seriously enough.
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2: 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Live music, 150 vendors, food, pony rides, petting zoos. They got it all coming up this weekend. Great time out here in Katy. Junkie of the Day, Brian.
3: I'll give my first one. I think it's the obvious one. One Branham had on his list, but he had to duck out early. It's Yankees fans.
2: Yeah.
3: It's Yankees fans. Now, it is kind of, you know, karma here to have the payback for what happened in, I think, 1999 with the Orioles.
2: Yes.
3: I think it was 1999. So, just, I mean, boneheaded move there. Dumb fans there in New York.
2: It's so funny the way they all celebrated it, too.
3: I know.
2: Like, even like they celebrated after the replay. Like, they did something good, because, like,
3: it's
2: they thought they were...
3: It's 2026, we're going to see it.
2: Yeah,
3: it's
2: like,
3: it's not 1999 anymore.
2: Like, they thought that, like, they did the right thing, and it wasn't going to get overturned. And it's like, guys...
3: In a world without cameras that are going to overturn it, sure.
2: Yeah.
3: Take one for the team and try to steal one there. But, yeah, they're going to review it, and they're going to overturn it, and you just look like idiots. Stick with the Yankees, Jazz Chisholm. Kind of went Bennett Souza.
2: Yeah.
3: So if you haven't watched Jazz Chisholm this year, he's been pretty bad. 231, only 19 home runs. Big drop off from last year. And he popped out in the seventh inning to first base, and fans started booing. And he had this quote after the game. "It's just confusing because it's the playoffs and we're trying to win games," Chisholm said. "So you're booing a guy that's playing currently, trying to help the team win, and I'm hearing boos instead of trying to hype guys up. You know what I mean? Jazz. It was the seventh inning, and you just popped out. Like, most likely, you're not even going to come up again. Like, that was the time to boo you. If they were trying to hype you up, that would have been in the early innings when you also didn't come through.
2: I mean, probably his last at bat as a Yankee.
3: Yeah, exactly. So, yeah, another case of an athlete being way too sensitive. But I thought Jazz Chisholm was tone-deaf there with his comments. They booed you because you popped out to the first baseman and haven't done anything this year.
2: Yeah, I think it's – I don't get the whole, like, surprise of being booed thing all of a sudden.
3: I know. It seems like an epidemic. Look what happened in the WNBA with a – oh, he pointed at me.
2: Yeah.
3: It's like, just so weird.
2: That's the girl – I think Asia Wilson just like won like her fifth straight MVP or something like that. Like,
3: sure. I don't know.
2: I don't know. But I saw some tweet about it today. But like,
3: there's no way to know.
2: It's just like it's part of it. Like it's just part of sports.
3: You're gonna get booed.
2: Yeah. Like
3: I don't know what happened with athletes modern that I said that like Yoda for some reason that gets so sensitive to being booed. But
2: especially because like this is like, you know, because like, you know what, I could hear it. I could hear their point if like during a baseball season, this was game like 45 of a game 162 game
3: right,
2: season.
3: Right, like it's early, guys.
2: This
3: it's a
2: is
3: long
2: the
3: season.
2: Playoffs.
3: It's the playoffs.
2: Like this is when you boo. Anyone else for you?
3: No, that'll do okay. It for me.
2: I'll nominate Mike Breen. I think this is going to be a first for him. I can't imagine he's been on this list much. But he went on the air during the preseason game the other day and said that LeBron James had to call out Joel Embiid for being late to practice.
3: Not true.
2: LeBron responded and said that was not true. So then Mike Breen has then turned it into, well, if LeBron says it's not true, it's not true, and I'm sorry.
3: That Which, doesn't like, sound like he's agreeing that it's untrue.
2: Exactly.
3: Yeah, I think like, he's just being told to say it's untrue.
2: So it's kind of like all the above of like, I'm pretty sure it's true that Joel Embiid was late to practice and LeBron called him out for being late to practice. But Mike Breen for having to apologize, like it is like. So but I guess I can't really pick a side here.
3: Yeah, that is weird.
2: Of the two, but I don't know. It is what it is. All right, what do we do for a winner?
3: Well, actually, I just thought of one more quick nomination. I don't think we brought this up yesterday when this happened, but Stephen A. Smith for going after Lane Thomas and then finding out why Lane Thomas decided to retire. But he didn't even ever actually apologize.
2: No, his apology was like, if you are offended,
3: yeah.
2: I'm sorry.
3: Which is
2: like,
3: not an apology.
2: No, it's not.
3: It's
2: like,
3: very much not an apology.
2: No, if he was not Stephen A. Smith, he would have been in a lot of trouble.
3: Yeah, he's basically the face of that network, so he's going to be fine. But yeah, the audacity for him to come out there and question Lane Thomas.
2: And man,
3: like his toughness, like him as a man.
2: Like the old takes exposed were quick, where like, I saw like Benjamin Albright quote tweet a video that Stephen A. Smith put out, was like, I never questioned mental health. It's like, well, you did in this video, buddy.
3: Well, you did.
2: It was also like, everyone around him was so uncomfortable.
3: Yeah.
2: Like they were so uncomfortable with it. All right. Winner.
3: I would say,
2: I kind of like Yankees fans.
3: Yes, that's exactly what I was going to say. Yankees fans is the winner.
2: All right, Yankees fans, congratulations. At least you won something, you garbage franchise.
3: You did get swept out of Junkie of the Day.
2: All right, that'll do it for us today here on Jeremy and Joe. 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We'll talk to you guys tomorrow, myself and Brian and Jacob, because J-Bone left us again. That'll do it for us today. Thank you for listening and watching on YouTube and Twitch. Talk to you guys tomorrow. Peace.

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12: Welcome into the Mixed Tag Wrestling Podcast on the week, on the eve of the Money in the Bank pay-per-view for WWE. I am Brian McDonald, joined by Lexi Pedraza, as always. And Lexi, so good to be talking with you on Money in the Bank week as we're airing here on ESPN 97.5 on the, and also on the YouTube page, as we will do weekly Thursdays at 6 o'clock. But Money in the Bank, before we get into SmackDown and Raw, I'm curious where it ranks for you for the premium live events for WWE. I think I said pay-per-views earlier just because that's where my mind's at as a long-term wrestling fan. But I think for me, Royal Rumble's always been number one. But I think you can make a case, and I will now, that Money in the Bank is my second favorite premium live event of the year. Now, obviously some years, depending on the card for WrestleMania or SummerSlam, or if the War Games match looks, you know, amazing, which I think it will this year with what we're hoping to be 946 versus the Bloodline. But I think most years, Money in the Bank's my second favorite premium live event. How about you?
13: I love Money in the Bank because it gives you the opportunity to be like, okay, who's going to get the briefcase? And at any point, it's kind of like, someone's going to be able to cash in on a title. So it makes it super exciting for me. It feels like the day before Christmas, like
12: a little bit.
13: Eve. Like,
12: yeah, a little bit.
13: I'm super excited for it. I would say it's second on my list for sure.
12: It's one of the
13: agree the Rumble's at the top.
12: Yeah, Rumble's at the top. Like Rumble, I think part of why I like the Rumble and Money in the Bank so much is like one of the few times where WWE like directly gives you the answer as to who they see as their next person.
13: Yeah.
12: Like before, and the rest of the calendar, we're like, well, maybe they see this person as the next to go over. Oh, maybe they like this person. Maybe they're going to elevate this person. At Royal Rumble and Money in the Bank, they directly tell you, like, we like this guy. Yeah. We like this gal. Uh-huh. They're going to the top.
13: I love the ladder matches, too, man.
12: Oh, they're
13: anytime
12: so good.
13: There's a ladder involved, I'm like, oh, I'm so ready for it. So
12: yeah,
13: exciting.
12: And thankfully, we get the right mix of people on it, like with Penta and Javon Evans on the men's side. Like, you got to have, you know, some of the big guys in there. You got to have the high flyers, that perfect match. And I think this card is stacking up to be that. But let's talk about SmackDown and Raw from this last week here on the Mixed Tag Wrestling Podcast. What we liked, what we didn't like. Starting off with the women's qualifier match, we had Tiffany Stratton be the last person to qualify. I thought this was a fun match with a triple threat, Candice LeRae and Tatum Paxley, the other two women. And I especially like the finish where Tiffany Stratton hit it like the rolling senton. Tatum Paxley was there like immediately to jump in and land on Candice LeRae with the 450. But unfortunately for those two, Tiffany Stratton was in position to hit the world's prettiest moonsault to break up the pinfall and get her own win. I thought it was a great finish there. And it made sense, I think, of those three because Tatum Paxley's young on the roster. Candice LeRae, you know, unfortunately is thought of, I think, as a transition wrestler, someone to like a stepping stone. So I think Tiffany Stratton was the obvious choice.
13: For sure, because it's always going to be, it's Tiffy time. I'm always going to go for my girl Tiffy.
12: You think, actually I'll save this, but she could possibly be a two-time Money in the Bank briefcase winner. So that'll be interesting to see. Something else I love from this week, and we were joking about it before the show, but Ricky Saints, which you quickly corrected me, says Ricky Starks.
13: Starks.
12: I'm just going with WWE.
13: I know, but
12: I don't
13: Ricky
12: blame
13: Starks
12: you.
13: So
12: Ricky
13: good,
12: Starks
13: man.
12: Was, you know, obviously his name in AEW, now Saints. Ricky Saints, but he is such a great weasel.
13: He's so funny.
12: He's
13: I've always liked
12: a
13: him.
12: Weasel.
13: He's great.
12: Yeah, like the way he snuck around the locker room, you know, talking trash to Rey Fenix, like go get in the War Raiders ear.
13: It's the classic
12: ear, like,
13: Ricky Saints.
12: Hey, like they don't think you're any good. Like, you know, and trying to get in their ear, trying to chirp, you know, trying to get them on his side. And sure enough, it worked. He got the War Raiders on his side. And not only that, but the weasel in this match, he got this little sneaky tag that snuck in with the Rochambeau to get the 1-2-3. I thought this was a great, like, boost to Ricky, the stock of Ricky Saints.
13: Yeah, for sure. I feel like it, that's just the weasel in him, man. He's just always
12: such
13: going to, he's always going to do it. It fits him very, very well. So, thumbs up for me.
12: Thumbs up for you. Two thumbs up for me. Not trying to outdo you here, but two thumbs up
13: two
12: for
13: thumbs
12: me.
13: Up.
12: Yeah. A couple more things I like from SmackDown before we move on to Raw again. This is the Mixed Tag Wrestling Podcast. Brian McDonald and Lexi Pedraza here on ESPN 97.5. The promo. They kind of, you know, they always do this for the Money in the Bank matches where they'll get everybody involved, come out and cut a promo, whoever the champion is. And I do find it interesting that when everyone involved in the match came out, you know, you have Trick, you have Javon, you have Penta. I think that was it. Finn and Gunther came out later, but they're not involved in the match. But I found it interesting that the person they chose to cut the promo on, because there's two main champions on the men's side. There's Sami Zayn and there's Roman Reigns.
13: Mm-hmm.
12: Who did they not cut that promo on? Roman Reigns.
13: Yep.
12: Because we all know, I think, spoiler alert, that whoever wins this Money in the Bank briefcase is cashing in on Sammy because Roman's being saved, as we talked about a couple weeks ago, for Opa Femic.
13: Uh-huh.
12: So,
13: and you know.
12: Anyway, that's just kind of a read, a little theory I've got, but what'd you think about these promos?
13: I liked it, but I also have my theories which tie to Money in the Bank that I'm going to save.
12: You want to save that for
13: I'm
12: the final
13: save
12: segment?
13: It, yeah.
12: Okay, save
13: I'm
12: that for save the final
13: it.
12: Segment. We'll get into predictions in the final segment and, of course, some news and rumors in the last one, but I did like this promo between the three of them. Javon Evans, I thought, for the first time, he actually drew me in with a promo.
13: He was really good.
12: Yeah, I thought he was good.
13: The crowd liked it, too.
12: Like, his whole line on Sammy, like, what if it doesn't take me 40 years? Like, and he also just showed, like, an aggression I haven't
13: He's
12: seen out of him
13: really
12: a little bit.
13: He's really good. Like, I will say, at first, when they kind of started introducing him a little bit, I was kind of like, oh, I don't know how I feel about him. But from that last promo, I was like, wow.
12: Yeah, his character, I thought, was a little bland at first. But, like, he's, what, 23 years old?
13: Yeah, he's very young.
12: you'd expect it for him to need some time to like find his voice, yeah. find his character. I think he's starting to find it. It seemed like something clicked on SmackDown. And we talked about this before, I think yesterday, but Trick Willie was great in the promo.
13: Oh,
12: who
13: man.
12: Looks like Money in the Bank?
13: Our good
12: who
13: friend.
12: Who dresses like Money in the Bank?
13: Trick Williams. Smells like Money in the Bank. He's so great.
12: The dynamic with him and Sammy's so good.
13: I love it. I love how
12: I know Trick's not going to win, but I want more Trick versus Sammy.
13: I think he's just so funny. Like, I feel like he can kind of like rage bait Sammy
12: oh.
13: so much.
12: Oh, yeah.
13: Especially when he was just like talking.
12: Just gingerbread, man.
13: When he was talking in his face, it's like, breast stinks.
12: Well, yeah, I mean, obviously in character, but Sammy, like, in character, like, it got to him with the sniff me one more time. Sniff me one more time.
13: The closer he got to him, I was like,
12: yeah, he headbutted Trick Willie. Yeah, I liked how Sammy in character showed that, like, it was bothering him.
13: Yeah.
12: And to Sammy's credit, I thought his response about kind of going through his history with, I mean, he mentions the Johnny Knoxville WrestleMania yep. match getting pinned.
13: I was there. It was You're great. Right, in I Dallas, was there.
12: About getting pinned in a mousetrap and the gingerbread man. Like, there was that video when he beat up the guy yep. in the gingerbread car. Like, I liked how he fired back on, like, I've been made fun of. I've been a, you know, an afterthought for 20 years and I overcame that. Can you?
13: Yep.
12: Talking to guys who, you know, Tripp has only been in wrestling for, I don't know, 4 or 5 years. Javon Evans only 23. Penta been around the you know, wrestling for a long time, but is relatively new to WWE. So I thought that was a good fire back from Sammy. I liked what he did on that show.
13: It.
12: And then main event on obviously on SmackDown was the triple threat for the last men's spot in the Money in the Bank ladder match. And I'm wearing my Kevin Steen shirt for
13: Hell
12: good
13: yeah.
12: luck. I know Kevin Owens isn't going to win, but I'm wearing my Kevin Steen shirt for good luck. But I love that Randy.
13: Randy.
12: To quote Matt Riddle, Randy. He just could not let Cody go over. I thought that was well done with even his first involvement, but especially when KO hit the pop-up powerbomb. Cody tries to scramble back yep. in, but Randy holds him back. We're obviously going to get more Cody and Randy, but I like the winner with KO. I like the involvement of Randy to make it make sense for Cody not winning.
13: Mm-hmm.
12: I just like that match overall.
13: Give me Kevin Owens, man. Like, it's time to see something with Kevin Owens.
12: Okay.
13: Owens.
12: Hey, you're on my side?
13: I'm on your side. Right. I agree because I was like, you know what? It is time for
12: Kevin
13: Owens.
12: It's been 10 years.
13: It's time, man.
12: It's like, time. All right, let's quickly go through Raw here. That LA Knight promo opening up the show.
13: It was good.
12: Not only was it good, but I think, Lexi, this is one of my other theories. I think it confirmed what we talked about with him possibly being the leader of 946.
13: Yep.
12: Like he mentions, I'm paraphrasing here. Sorry, I don't remember the exact wordage here. But he mentions in his promo, like, maybe you don't make it. Like, maybe the people helping you out get taken out and you're left all alone with me. Like, there's lots of
13: ties.
12: I would say not so subtle hints.
13: Yeah.
12: That he's getting help from somebody to make sure it's him and Roman 101. Like, it's tough for me to like pick between are they doing that or is Roman being safe for Obafemi? But I think I don't remember where I was at when we last talked about it, but I think I'm slightly more than 50-50 now on the side that LA Knight is the leader of 946.
13: I feel like we're going to see something happen at Money in the Bank.
12: The only hesitation there is since they announced that six-man tag, like I'm not sure what the timeline is.
13: Uh-huh.
12: Like, would they announce it and then have the six-man tag? I don't know, but I do think, or it could, you know what it could honestly be, is that WWE is hearing these rumors and they're just
13: poking,
12: they're like,
13: hey,
12: yeah. They're giving you
13: making people think, and then something else is going to happen.
12: Exactly. So another fun match, we had the Vision versus Penta and Javon Evans with Obafemi cleaning house afterwards. I thought that was, the match itself was fine, it was whatever. But I loved how Obafemi cleaned house on Bronson Reed and Bron Breakker in that promo we had on Bronson Reed.
13: He was getting into it.
12: Yeah, it was like sometimes the babyface, and I've had this criticism Cody in the past, doesn't always show the fire you want him to, like the like aggressive in his promo. But I thought Obafemi was on point with his.
13: Oh, yeah. Oba, he brings all of the energy and the crowd, again, the crowd loves Oba anytime. I love Oba, but I feel like I was very much so into it when he was just like starting to yell and I'm like, oh, he's getting into it. He's fired up.
12: Yeah,
13: anytime
12: it was very
13: you see
12: fired
13: Oba
12: up.
13: Fired up, I'm like, let's go. Let's keep going. It was so good though.
12: We'll have to power through this a little bit quickly here, but the finish for the Judgment Day Lola Vice Sol Ruka match, I liked how they did the Lola Vice tries to hit the spinning back fist but accidentally catches Sol Ruka, just because it kind of plays into the every woman for herself. Mm-hmm. We're friendly, but we're about to be in a ladder match with each other where it's every person for themselves. So I like how they played in that. Plus, it was a nice, cheap win for the heels. Mm-hmm. And Roxanne Perez gets the pin. Yeah. I think she gets elevated here, which, by the way, spoiler alert, she's the favorite for Money in the Bank. So I think all of this made sense, was sowing the seeds of doubt between Sol Ruka and Lola Vice, and also elevating Roxanne before she steps into Money in the Bank.
13: Lola Vice is also really, really good. I'm watching her, I'm like, man, she just fits her character so very well.
12: Yeah.
13: And all of her moves are so
12: great. It's different.
13: Yeah. It's MMA very background. Yes. It's so different than what I feel like we're really used to seeing on the women's side. But yeah, I favor Roxanne too, but Lola Vice was really good.
12: Yeah, I like Lola Vice, but it's one of those things where
13: she's just too fresh.
12: Yeah, exactly. Like, you can usually cross out, and we'll talk about more of this in the final segment, but you can usually cross out anyone with a title, mm-hmm. Trick Williams, or anyone that's just barely been up on the roster. It's like, well, they're not going to win.
13: Yeah.
12: So in this case, that would be Javon Evans on the men's side, mm-hmm. and Sol Ruka on the women's side. But, a few other things we'd like to hear on Monday Night Raw, Mixed Tag Wrestling Podcast. Ethan Page is a great heel.
13: Yeah.
12: Like, I don't know what his future is as far as, like, how high he climbs up the card, but I think he's a great heel. He's someone else, kind of like Dom, who never seems to be interested in doing what's cool to get, like, the kind of cool heel reaction. Yeah. Like, he's just a flat-out jerk and weasel and, you know, completely self-obsessed. Like, mm-hmm. I thought this was
13: a good match
12: with Rey Fénix, and honestly, the finish, he loses, but because it was the roll-up where he kicks out, like, right after the three, like, he still kind of kept strong. Like, mm-hmm. I don't think he really takes a hit with this loss.
13: No. I think it was a good match overall, but I do want to see a little bit more of Ethan Page.
12: Yeah.
13: Like, a lot more.
12: Same. JD McDonagh won a match with a headbutt. I just want to mention that. The Funko Pop head.
13: The big Funko Pop.
12: Oh, what'd you
13: and
12: think
13: then
12: of
13: we
12: the,
13: opened the box with the Funko Pop. That was so great.
12: That was funny. That
13: and then
12: funny.
13: I like whenever they cut out when he walks away and Liv Morgan's like showing him like, that was a nice touch to it.
12: That was pretty good. That was pretty good. The Paul Heyman backstage segment with Bronson.
13: Tsunami.
12: And then they bring in the rabbi to deliver last rites and you hit him with another tsunami. Paul Heyman was so good. And the little touch at the end, I don't know if you saw it. I'm sure you did. But the little touch at the end, because once Bronson Reed leaves, they kind of pan the camera. And you realize Paul Heyman is just sitting there watching a looped video of Obafemi powerbombing Brock Lesnar.
13: And it kept going over and over. And I was like, wait, that's...
12: Like, he's got trauma from what happened at SummerSlam. I like what they're doing with Paul Heyman.
13: I did like that. Paul Heyman's really good. I mean, anytime Paul Heyman is involved, I was trying to like take it serious, but I couldn't help but laugh because I just thought him saying tsunami over and over was just so great.
12: Credit to Bronson Reed for not cracking.
13: I would have. That was really funny to me.
12: Yeah. Only two mans really from the card, like the finish.
13: Brass knuckles.
12: Yeah. It's not that they use brass knuckles. It just feels like every finish for the Vision
13: involves
12: somebody sliding in brass knuckles in the ring. And, of course, this time it backfires. Javon Evans grabs them and gets the 1-2-3, which I guess at least it's a little bit of a twist mm-hmm. that the babyface got the advantage.
13: But
12: we go one match with the Vision without using brass knuckles?
13: Yeah.
12: It's like all Logan Paul does right now.
13: Well, first of all, I'm not a Logan Paul fan.
12: I mean, who is? He's a good wrestler, though.
13: He's a good wrestler, but...
12: It's
13: a no. Ew. Yeah.
12: Maybe that's a segment going forward. Lexi, just ew. Logan Paul probably every week. And then the last one, because you and I talked about this last week, my concern with how they're booking 946 versus the Bloodline, and it unfortunately played out exactly how we talked about it. It's like these people burned your car, kidnapped your cousin, ran over another cousin, and we're going to settle it with a 6-man tag match with rules and regulations and countouts and disqualifications. I did like that Adam Pearce said to Roman, like, these people need to be in the court system, not in a ring. But Roman basically, like, bossed him into, you know, making the tag match for the Usos and the returning Solo Sikoa, but like, it's just...
13: I don't know how I feel about it.
12: Yeah, like, it just... No, like, this needs to escalate to War Games. We can't go with a regulation tag match with a DQ. Like, they ran over, kidnapped, burned a
13: car.
12: It's
13: been a lot.
12: And you could be DQ'd in the payoff match for this, at least temporarily the payoff match for this, with a kendo stick. It just doesn't make sense.
13: No, I just wish they would do more. Like, I think it could have been a lot more to lead up to War Games, too, especially because Zilafa 2 is in NXT. Yeah, so, like, bring in possibly at War Games Zilafa 2. Like,
12: yeah, it just, could be. But well, they already have their I guess Jacob Fatu is out. Yeah. Storyline. So they would, in theory, have their three, Royce Keyes and his two guys on one side, and then the Usos and Solo on the other. And then we talked about the possibility of getting the ladies involved with Naomi and with Jada Parker. But we'll see. We'll see about that. But all right, Mixed Tag Wrestling Podcast. Two more segments to go. 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
12: 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Brian McDonald, Lexi Pedraza talking about the news and rumors this week in professional wrestling. And Lexi, first one up, this is... harking back to something we talked about last week with the unfortunate passing of Pac and everyone obviously paying tribute. But Dave Meltzer said on Wrestling Observer Radio that people in WWE were, quote, very surprised at The Rock's wording in his tribute video to Pac, namely in regards to putting AEW over as being good for wrestling and helping make the industry what it is today. I guess they have that. Obviously, grain of salt, Dave Meltzer gets a lot wrong. Would anyone in this scenario, because they're not on the inside of WWE. But grain of salt aside, I guess the complaint would be we're actively trying to take AEW out and you're propping them up. But one, I'm just going to agree with The Rock because he's The Rock. And because The Rock's on the board of TKO, I think that's another reason for the pushback in this. But I think he's right. AEW is good for wrestling as a whole. AEW is good for WWE, which WWE would never agree with. But, like, the best of what we saw in wrestling until recently was, you know, in the Attitude Era when WWF at the time was pushed by having that weekly Monday Night War with WCW and having to top them every single week. Competition's good.
13: Yeah,
12: competition, I think it's good. Like it forces you to be creative. It forces you to be aggressive. And I think the audience wins. So I think The Rock was spot on with what he said, even aside from let the man's pay tribute however he wants to the pack.
13: Yeah, I also feel like WWE can look at it as if like, well, what can we do better that AEW is not doing?
12: Exactly.
13: They get a lot of their talent from AEW, first of all.
12: Yeah, I mean, Ricky Starks.
13: I mean, Cody Rhodes was a big one.
12: Yeah, that one was back and forth, but Starks, Blake Monroe, Jay Cargill.
13: Yeah, I mean, perfect example, Jay Cargill. I mean, it fits in perfectly, but I feel like having that competition will always make them try to be like, okay, we need to be the better one. Yeah. Like, we need to be the better one here, so let's see what we can do to make it better.
12: Exactly. Like, because there was definitely a time, not immediately when WCW folded, but there was definitely a time where it felt like WWF, WWE got complacent just because there was no competition. Like, the closest competition they had was maybe Ring of Honor, which wasn't competition at all. Like, they didn't really have weekly TV. I mean, I guess TNA for a time. When they were running that retirement circuit with all the old guys. I think The Rock was spot on. AEW does make the overall product better. So someone big close to return, apparently, Drew McIntyre. Roughly 1 month ago, rumors got around that there wasn't any creative ready for Drew McIntyre to make his return to WWE television. But apparently, just a week ago, there was a video that surfaced of Drew McIntyre himself doing some training in the ring at Russo School in Nashville. He was also spotted on the WWE campus in Connecticut, apparently there for some meetings. But I always find these reports when we see him, like, no creative is available for Drew. Like, just write something for Drew.
13: Yeah,
12: how hard can it be?
13: No, it's not that hard.
12: I guess my curiosity for what you think about this is I prefer Drew as a heel. Uh-huh. He's done both. But I think he's better as a heel. But sometimes when guys have been gone for a while, and he's been gone since Mania, when he lost to Jacob Fatu, sometimes that's like a reset, right? Like kind of rebrand, a reset. You come back as a different character. Would you want like something like that for Drew? Or are you just happy with him being the complainy heel that he's been?
13: I feel like he's just very well fit for the heel role. Like, I can't see him really as anything else. Like, if he were to return, like, slowly go up to it, like, kind of be like, hey, guys, like, I'm back. And then start building up. All right, we're going back into that heel role. That's what I want to see for Drew McIntyre. I think I can't see him as anything else besides a heel.
12: Yeah, the only kind of comparison I can make to try to make the argument for it, which I'm not, would be like what they've done with Seth Rollins.
13: Mm-hmm.
12: Seth Rollins has just bounced forth between heel and babyface so many times. And it feels like every time he goes away for a while, he comes back as the opposite of what he was. And I think Drew can do it to a degree. So if they felt like there was a babyface gap on the roster where they didn't have a lot of people to fill that role, which he was as WWE champion for a long time, I think he could do it. I think he's just better as a heel.
13: Yeah, he's very much better as a heel. I agree 100%.
12: All right, so one of Drew's running mates, Sheamus, he's been out of the business here for a little while. Sheamus.
13: Man, I haven't heard that name in a while.
12: I know, he's been out for a little while. It was reported he had some neck problems, plus he's obviously just getting up there past the age of 40. But there's a new update on Sheamus's in-ring future. As reported by Fightful Select, they noted some big veteran names within All Elite Wrestling are pushing for Sheamus to be signed. Quote, some big veteran names within AEW have pushed for AEW to sign Sheamus, but Fightful Select has heard that he is not signed as of now, and there have not been substantial talks. I'm all for this. Like, there is definitely an aspect where it's weird. Like, the AEW roster dynamic is weird.
13: Because
12: you got, like, Chris Jericho and Copeland and Christian Cage, like, guys you recognize as WWE.
13: Yeah.
12: And then you got a bunch of young guys who came up from the independents like Darby and MJF and others and Jungle Boy and all those guys, right? So I think I'd be for it. Like, the AEW roster is so crowded, it's sometimes tough when they talk about new people going in, like, okay, where do they fit?
13: Yeah. That's...
12: But I think if it's Sheamus, you just find a spot.
13: Oh, yeah. It's like, for me, AEW, I used to watch AEW a lot. We've gone to quite a bit of AEW shows, and to see like how it's changed in over the past couple of years, it's just like, it takes my interest away sometimes. So it's like, if you bring in Sheamus, Like, I'm going to kind of tune in and be like, okay, let me see what they can do now with Sheamus and see where everything goes with it. But I feel like AEW needs to start getting a little bit more. That way it makes it a lot more interesting. Because for me, like...
12: You find, like, their own characters that they created more interesting?
13: Yeah.
12: Okay, I see.
13: Yeah, but at the same time, bringing in somebody to these characters that they already have, it's like, ooh, where are they going to fit in? Like, that's what makes it a lot better.
12: I just think sometimes AEW has a hard time. It's honestly... The comparison's pretty easy. A

0: putting in matches, but they feel like they never make it really an impact. Mm-hmm. And then it just takes TV time away from the characters they're developing in house, so to speak.
1: Yeah,
0: so
1: I agree.
0: That mix between like WWE veterans and new guys is tough. I tend to think they sometimes go too far in the old guys category, but I mean, it's Sheamus. I'd bring him in
1: and just see
0: if we can make it work.
1: Yeah.
0: If nothing else, let him have a match with Adam Copeland, let him have a match with Christian Cage and Jericho, and then if it's not working, see you later.
1: Yeah,
0: but at least you have some fun with it. Yeah, exactly. All right, so on the side of the break, Mixed Tag Wrestling Podcast, Brian McDonald and Lexi Pedraza here, ESPN 97.5, both Thursdays at 6 o'clock on the YouTube page as well. Let's talk about the Money in the Bank card. 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
2: 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Brian McDonald and Lexi Pedraza. Now it is time, Lexi. I know you've been waiting for this all show. We're finally going to talk about the Money in the Bank premium live event happening this weekend in New Orleans. Obviously, a huge card with just unbelievable ramifications as far as who wins these briefcases, who has the contracts, and will become, most likely, because at least on the women's side, it's 100% a future world champion. Men's side, there's been a few misses, like Braun Strowman and a few others, but women's side, it's 100%. So let's save those maybe for the end, talking about the Money in the Bank matches themselves. Let's start off with something where there's not a title on the line. I think the only match on the card where a title or some sort of stakes is not on the line on this pay-per-view, but Obafemi versus Bronson Reed. If you believe you're going to do the Oba walk, Oba.
3: Oba.
2: I feel like when Oba comes out the ring, you probably stand up in your living room.
3: I do.
2: Do you? Okay.
3: I do.
2: I bet she does. I bet she does. If you believe Vegas, Obafemi is a massive favorite. I believe the biggest favorite on the card. I'm going to double check that. Actually, no, second biggest favorite on the card. And maybe I should mention ahead of time, spoilers, if you don't want to hear Vegas lines. But Obafemi, a massive favorite to beat Bronson Reed. I think that's the right decision as well, so I have no problem with that. But, and maybe this is probably the same answer for you, but who do you think wins? Who do you want to win this match?
3: Oba. Oba, all the way.
2: Okay.
3: Oba for me, just because I really feel like we could do a little bit more with him.

0: in WWE.
1: Yeah, I think they got to keep him strong. Yeah. Like, there's a way, I think, to still elevate Bronson Reed in this match just by him, one, him not getting squashed, and two, to pay off what Paul Heyman said, hit him with tsunami. But then Oba kicks out.
0: Yep.
1: And Oba does what Monsters does, and he goes on to win the match because Rocket Ship's on his back. He's going straight to the top. I think you and I both think he's facing Roman Reigns at WrestleMania coming up next year. So there's no reason to slow Oba's momentum right now. This has to be an Oba Femi win.
0: Yeah, don't slow him down. Don't slow him down.
1: Women's title. We got a triple threat, as we predicted. We have Stephanie Vaquer versus Becky versus Liv. I like the way that finished on Raw. Just a quick aside with Stephanie Vaquer jumping in the ring, attacking them both and demanding Adam yep. Pearce come out. I want them both. That was
0: she's going to get what she wants.
1: Yeah, that was very La Primera. That was a very La Primera move to demand to get them both. And I think she beats them both. My pick in this match, my pick was Oba as well. But my pick in this match, both who I want to win and who I think will win, is Stephanie Vaquer. How do you see this?
0: So here's my thing.
1: Oh, you got a theory.
0: I got a theory, yeah. Let me get comfortable. This is my theory. So let's say Liv wins this match.
1: All right.
0: So she gets the title back, and then this will tie into my Money in the Bank theory, where if Roxanne wins, Liv can cash in on Roxanne.
1: Oh, you mean reverse. Roxanne.
0: Yeah, sorry. Roxanne can cash in. And
1: I do like that drama
0: because it would make things messy.
1: Now, can I counterpoint?
0: Yeah, go ahead.
1: So I think I do like the messy aspect where you're going. I think you can also accomplish that with Stephanie Vaquer retaining, Roxanne winning Money in the Bank, cashing in and taking the title. And now you've got a flip of the power dynamic. Because Liv all the time is, you know, I'm the greatest women's champion of all time. Like, she's kind of, since Finn departed, the de facto leader of the Judgment Day. But now Roxanne, her little buddy, like the person she's like mentoring, now she's the champ.
0: Yeah.
1: So I think that dynamic flip, that power dynamic flip with now Liv, who sees herself as the boss, as the greatest champion, the leader of the Judgment Day, but now she's... Is she going to have to defer to Roxanne?
0: Yeah.
1: So I think that could get messy,
0: that
1: too.
0: That could, too. Yeah, I just really feel like there's going to be some kind of drama that happens with them within the Judgment Day. And I'm all for it.
1: That does make some sense for a triple threat, because to keep Stephanie strong, it could be a situation where someone gets involved in the match, and then Liv pins Becky.
0: Yeah.
1: And so Stephanie never even takes the pin, and she has I never lost my title, never got pinned, blah, blah, blah. She can use that as motivation going forward. Mm-hmm. So that makes some sense.
0: Yeah.
1: Men's world title, Roman Reigns defending against LA Knight. Not that you'll be surprised by this, but Roman Reigns, one's up. He is a massive favorite. -1500, according to Vegas.
0: -1500
1: for context. Oba Femi, who we agree is the runaway winner, only -500.
0: Wow.
1: So Roman is triple the favorite, the Oba Femi is. So if I were to place a bet, and I'm not because betting on wrestling is insane, but if I were to place a bet, I think I would place it on LA Knight just because of what we talked about. I do think there's at least a decent chance that our theory of LA Knight's the leader of the 946, he gets help. Because there's just been so many LA Knight promos like criticizing Roman for, you had help. I think they're just... I feel like it too. I
0: want Roman to win, but
1: maybe it's just not now. Maybe it's in the future. Maybe that's why the favorite is so, or the number is so high for Roman. But
0: it would make things just even messier. I want a messy Money in the Bank.
1: I really do.
0: I want all the drama.
1: I want the fallout of it to be messy.
0: Yes.
1: For sure. Yeah. I mean, it's a soap opera. That's what it's supposed to be. But I feel silly even asking after reading you the odds, but who do you think's going to win this match?
0: Roman.
1: Yeah, it's going to be Roman.
0: One's up. But I do have to say, LA Knight's comment that he made when he was,
1: the crack about his teeth?
0: Yeah, the ultraviolet teeth of yours.
1: Speaking of manufactured, that ultraviolet, I'm going to slap the ultraviolet teeth out of your mouth.
0: I was like, whoa, I lost it. That was funny.
1: They shoved the rocket pack so far up your bleep you spit in rocket fuel. That was a pretty good line,
0: too.
1: That
0: was pretty funny.
1: LA Knight really,
0: I'll give it to LA Knight on that. That was funny.
1: Yeah, because you and I didn't like his promo from the week before, but
0: he did well this time.
1: Yeah, he was back on point in this match. All right, so that covers the three matches that's not involving a Money in the Bank briefcase. So easy for me to say here on the Mixed Tag Wrestling Podcast. Let's get into the Money in the Bank briefcase matches, which, by the way, here's another like bonus theory. If one of these matches goes first, look for that person to cash in that night.
0: That's what I was thinking. That's where it kind of threw my theory in. If Liv wins.
1: If that matches first, you're probably on to something.
0: And if Liv wins the title and Roxanne wins, I feel like Roxanne is going to cash in, take the belt from Liv, and then that's where that drama will happen.
1: I wonder which side Raquel would choose.
0: That's what I'm saying. That's where I'm kind of like,
1: Where's her loyalty?
0: Uh-huh. And that's where you're going to find out where their loyalty lies.
1: Yeah, that'd be interesting. But women's Money in the Bank briefcase match, the favorite, as we mentioned, Roxanne Perez. She's the only one that's a minus 150. Everyone else is. There's a few people that just by the odds, I would say, are live. But Lola Vice, JC Jane, Sol Ruka, Tiffany Stratton, Last Legend, and Roxanne Perez make up this match. Roxanne Perez, as I said, the favorite. The other two people that I think, at least according to Vegas, would be in contention, because it's not always the Vegas. Like, spoiler alert, but look, it's not always the Vegas favorite that wins. They do sometimes swerve you intentionally here. But Lash Legend at plus 125 and Tiffany Stratton at plus 300 both seem like plausible winners. So I guess I'll just put it between those three to you, Lexi, and I feel like I know what you're going to say here. But Roxanne Perez, Lash Legend, Tiffany Stratton, make your pick.
0: It's Tiffy time.
1: Oh, okay. I thought you were going to go with Roxanne.
0: No, I just wanted to say it's Tiffy time, but okay. I am going to go with Roxanne.
1: Oh, you digged me.
0: I did. But right. I'm Roxanne all the way for sure. No, just because of my theory, but I always like to say it's Tiffy time.
1: Yeah, it is fun. I will also pick Roxanne Perez. I think both because I think she's going to win and I think it's the right move.
0: I agree.
1: The Prodigy is an apt name. Like mm-hmm. It's her time. I'm ready to see her take a step up here.
0: Yep.
1: And then the last match, again, if this match goes first, look for some hijinks. But men's Money in the Bank briefcase, six-way ladder match. You have Javon Evans. I'm going to reverse Vegas odds here. Javon Evans, Trick Williams, CM Punk, Kevin Owens, Penta, and Bron Breakker as your favorite. The only one with minus odds here at minus 110. Penta at plus 140 feels like a live dog. Kevin Owens at plus 275 seems kind of like an underdog that could come through again. I'm trying to manifest it here with my Kevin Steen shirt. But Javon Evans, Trick Williams, CM Punk. I pretty much, it's hard to say CM Punk no chance to win because he's CM Punk. But I would comfortably say Javon Evans, Trick Williams will not win this match.
0: No, they won't.
1: Javon Evans too new in the roster. Trick Williams already has a title. Yeah. But so excluding those two, so that leaves the CM Punk, Kevin Owens, Penta, Bron Breakker. Who's your pick?
0: Kevin Owens. Oh. I was Penta before, I said it the last show.
1: I thought you were either going to be Penta or Bron Breakker.
0: No, I'm going to go with Kevin Owens.
1: Is that who you want or who you think, or both?
0: Both.
1: Okay.
0: I want Kevin Owens. I did want Penta, but I want Kevin Owens just because it'll go back to going back and forth with Sammy, getting that beef with Sammy.
1: Oh, yeah.
0: He wins, he can cash in and go back and forth with Sammy for the title. So that's my pick, and that's why I want Kevin Owens. Also, give Kevin Owens his time.
1: Yeah.
0: It's time.
1: It's been 10 years.
0: I want to see it.
1: Let's make it happen. Let's manifest it.
0: Mm-hmm.
1: Unfortunately, I don't think it will.
0: I know. I want it, though. Will. I want it to be, but I don't know
1: My pick, who I want, is Kevin Owens. I've said that many times. But who I think, I'm not going to go with the Vegas favorite here. I don't think Bron Breakker's the winner. I said this, I think, a couple weeks ago. I don't think Money in the Bank really fits Bron Breakker's character. I think mm-hmm. He's the dog. He's the badass. He just wins it on his own eventually down the road. I kind of think it's Penta.
0: I see.
1: That's my official pick.
0: I think Penta wins. But man, I want Kevin Owens so
1: Yeah,
0: bad.
1: I'd be fine with either one.
0: Yeah, but I feel like the odds, like WWE, they're going to go with Penta.
1: Yeah.
0: Even though I want it and I think it's going to be Kevin Owens.
1: I hope you're right, Lexi.
0: Just give him his run.
1: All right, any more theories or wild conspiracies you got for Money in the Bank before we wrap up?
0: No, but I'm kind of hoping for my theory of Liv winning
1: and
0: Roxanne winning so we can see.
1: Yeah, I'd like to see how that plays out.
0: I want a messy Money in the Bank, that's for sure.
1: All right, where can they find us on social media, Lexi?
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13: This is the Prize Picks pregame show. Week 5 in the NFL kicking off tonight here on Thursday Night Football. On Sunday, Steve, we were in Houston when the Cowboys came from down 16-6 at halftime against the Texans. They scored 28 points in the second half and scored the go-ahead touchdown in the final minute to beat Houston 34-30. So Dallas back at 500. And Brian Schottenheimer, their coach, has been asked about it this week. This is a team that has been pushed quite a bit during this segment of the season. This is now their third game in the last 12 days. You go back to their international trip to Rio, the loss to the Ravens, the road game in Houston the following week, and now the short week against a winless team in Tampa Bay. And Schottenheimer said, I'll be honest with you, my team is tired right now. Doesn't matter. You know it. In the NFL, you still got to get out there.
14: Yeah, you think Todd Bowles and the Tampa Bay Bucks are going to feel any sympathy for what Brian Schottenheimer said right there? No, not at all. It's part of the deal. I get it, and I agree with him. I think the way the schedule was set up was very unfair to the Cowboys, but it's the way it goes. I mean, sometimes you get lucky, sometimes you don't. So if they can come out tonight and get through this, they get the nice 10-day window to get themselves back rested up and healthy again. I know that everybody's looking forward to that, but they got to take care of business tonight against the team that is really hungry and I think a little bit dangerous.
13: A team that is still shorthanded. 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Yes, for Tampa Bay, Baker Mayfield remains out after dislocating his right thumb a couple of weeks ago. So the undrafted rookie, Jalen Daniels, makes his second consecutive start. I mean, Steve, it's a season for the Bucs that is circling the drain right now at 0-4. They haven't been 0-4 since 2013, and they know that their season, yes, is on the brink.
14: And they've lost 12 of their last 15 games. So this is a team that knows that they literally are all on the hot seat if they don't get this thing turned around. They are desperate for a win. They understand what all that means. And what a great opportunity for their young quarterback, Jalen Daniels, to come out and play as an undrafted rookie. I'm sure he's the most surprised person in that building, in that locker room. But it's a great opportunity for him playing here in the national spotlight against the Dallas Cowboys. I'm excited to see how he handles all of that attention tonight. And it'll be a lot of fun either way. I know it's going to be a pretty electric night.
13: Amazing to think that Daniels is the first quarterback from the 2026 rookie class to make a start this season. There were 10 quarterbacks drafted, and Daniels, who was not drafted, is the first one to start. Much more from AT&T Stadium coming up, but up next here on the Prize Picks pregame show, we will join our studio host, Zach Gelb. We are getting you set for the Cowboys and the Buccaneers here on Thursday Night Football. 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
17: Yeah, that was crazy. I mean, he was locked in the whole game. Just a testament to how hard he worked throughout the week. And he just go out there every Sunday and ball. So, I mean, we got a lot of playmakers on the team, though. Him, GP, Ferg, Dak. I mean, a lot of guys that can really light it up in the passing game.
18: Now, talking about Javonte Williams, the Cowboys running back had 3 rushing touchdowns against the Texans. And Javonte believes the run game is starting to come together for Dallas.
17: Just the whole line being more consistent. I mean, I feel like we started off kind of slow towards the beginning of the season, but I feel like everything's starting to come together now in the run game. And like I said, we just got to keep stacking it and going the street. We can't keep winning one game, losing one. We got to string some wins together.
18: Now to the other side of the ball. The Cowboys' defense must improve because through 4 games, Dallas has allowed 28 points and 389.5 yards per game. And Cowboys second-year head coach Brian Schottenheimer knows the coverage and pass rush must be better.
19: The coverage has to be better. You want to get better pass rush, you got to have better coverage. Can't allow quarterbacks to have 130-point whatever rankings. It's not good enough. So got to be stickier in coverage. That's part of it. We know that. I feel like we've got plenty of edge pieces that can rush the passer, and we're going to see another athletic quarterback this week.
18: This is the Prize Picks pregame show. 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Now shifting gears to Tampa, the Buccaneers are a disappointing 0-4 to start the season. Last week, the Bucs lost to the Green Bay Packers by a score of 17-14, and in the Buccaneers' 4 losses this season, their margin of defeat averages to only 5 points per game. So offensive coordinator Zach Robinson says it's been tough that his offense hasn't been able to close out games.
20: So for us not to be able to, you know, close the game out on our terms has been tough. And again, it starts with me. We got to be a lot better as coaches and players alike. And we all got to stay connected in the tough moments. And that's what kind of this game is all about. When you face some adversity, you come together and you shoot your shot the next time you get a chance.
18: So the Bucs will once again turn to rookie quarterback Jaylen Daniels out of Kansas, who will make his second career start this evening for Baker Mayfield, who is nursing a right thumb injury. And Jaylen learned a lot from his first start last week against the Packers.
21: There was a lot of learning lessons that I was able to take from that game. Some good plays were made. You know, I think that being able to see and watch the film helped me be able to grow in a lot of different ways.
18: We're inching closer to kickoff between the Buccaneers and Cowboys. But coming up next, we'll head back out to Dallas to talk to our Super Bowl-winning quarterback Steve Berline to get his thoughts on this matchup, plus take a look around the rest of the league. I'm Zach Gelbin, our New York City headquarters, and you're listening to the NFL on Compass Media Networks.
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28: 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Zach Gelb here with you in our New York City headquarters, getting you set for Cowboys and Buccaneers at about 15 minutes from now. Let's go back to Dallas and welcome in Steve Berline, obviously our game analyst today, our Super Bowl winning quarterback. And Steve, always great to have you here. And on Sunday, the 2-2 Denver Broncos play the 0-4 Los Angeles Chargers. Justin Herbert this year only has thrown for 816 yards this season with four touchdowns and six interceptions. What have you been seeing out of him? Why has he been struggling so much?
14: Well, there's so much that goes into this kind of thing, Zach. I know the obvious answer is that you got McDaniel there now as the offensive coordinator. And for whatever reason, they've just not gotten themselves on the same page where Justin Herbert looks comfortable in doing what it is they're asking him to do. He's under center a lot more than what he has been traditionally in his first several years in the league. It's to the point where I think his confidence is really shaken right now, and they've got to find a way to get him back to a comfort zone. Everybody knows what a talent that guy is, and as far as the Chargers go, they don't have a chance if he's not playing at a high level. So I think everybody understands that. Mike McDaniel's got to find a way to get him back with his confidence up and find a way to get him doing things that he's comfortable doing where they can start lighting up the scoreboards again like we're used to seeing.
28: Let's head inside the NFC East. The Commanders get Jaden Daniels back. They're 1-3. We know that the Giants are 3-1. Then you have the Cowboys and Eagles at 2-2. But for the Eagles, you had Cam Jurgens get traded earlier in the week, and then also Lane Johnson surprisingly retire in the middle of the season. What was your reaction when you saw that news the other day?
14: Well, that's a tough one. I mean, you obviously, your heart goes out to Lane Johnson for him to have to go to that extreme to deal with the mental issues that he's having. There are a lot of things that you can kind of think from the outside. Why would he wait until you get into the season? I mean, it puts the team in such a bad predicament now where they have to adjust as the season is already underway. But the most important thing, obviously, is mental health. And you feel bad, and you got to keep them in your prayers, because it's obviously something that's very significant for him to go to this extreme. And it obviously is going to have a very significant impact on the Philadelphia Eagles and how well they can do offensively moving forward.
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